0: line. From America, we have Tom Wiley.
1: Yeah, Professor Tom Wiley, and I'm a crunchologist, and hope that I can shed a little light on the matter.
0: Crunchologist, what exactly is that?
1: Well, I analyze the financial situation across the globe.
0: Oh.
1: I monitor those, and I report on my findings to the various important Western governments.
0: So what can you tell us about this credit crunch?
1: Well, first of all, the essential problem is why the banks aren't lending to each other, and unfortunately, nobody really knows. That's the thing. That's the problem. That's the big one. The market has become opaque.
0: Right.
1: Nobody, and I mean nobody on the planet, can second-guess it anymore.
0: So we don't know how we're going to get out of this.
1: Exactly. Well, this massive government drive to increase...

0: nobody on the planet can second guess it anymore.
1: So we don't know how we're going to get out of this.
0: Exactly. Will this massive government drive to increase public spending work? Are you aware of TARP, the U.S. bailout program?
1: Yes, I am. And that's kind of printing more money. What does that actually mean?
0: That's a fairly simplistic analysis of TARP.
1: Okay. Well, maybe you can explain to us exactly what it is then.
0: Well, nobody really knows. You see, that's the problem. I think the one thing we're all agreed on throughout the world is that this current financial downturn stems initially from the collapse of the subprime mortgage market.
1: Okay, and can you explain to us exactly what is the subprime mortgage market?
0: Well, nobody really knows, but it's led, of course, to sovereign default and stagflation.
1: So, and what is stagflation?
0: Well, stagflation is, again, something that nobody really knows anything about.
1: Right. Are these just made-up words that these bankers make up and obviously know nothing about?
0: Well, let me put it like this. Without credit default swaps and capital requirements and leverage, we wouldn't be able to address this problem at all.
1: What is a credit default swap?
0: Well, I'm afraid that nobody really knows.
1: Someone must know.
0: Well, if you find them, would you point them in my direction, please?
1: What exactly is a hedge fund, then?
0: Well, how can I put this? Nobody really knows.
1: Well, thanks very much for your call.
0: Thanks very much.
1: Okay, my next caller is Wendy, who's got a bit of a problem with debt. Is that right, Wendy?
2: I'm £12,000 overdrawn.
1: Right.
2: I get out a loan, a £30,000 loan, to get over the overdrawnness. So then I've got £1,000 spare, see? But then bank charges so much that £1,000 is all gone. So not only have I got... So I know I've got an overdraft, but I've got £30,000 loan.
1: Yeah.
2: So then I try and remortgage.
1: Yeah.
2: And then the price, it drops. So then I'm £50,000 less. And then I've got these on store cards, you know, store card holders and that. I've got £15,000 on that.
1: £15,000 on store cards?
2: Because I like to dress well, you know. I'm a bit of a silly basket. I like to dress.
1: So how much are you overdrawn now?
2: Well, I don't know. I rang up to make you, so you could work it out.
1: So, right.
2: So I said, I was £12,000 overdrawn, I got a £30,000 loan.
1: I think that the best thing to do is to stop spending.
2: No.
1: No.
2: You know what? I'm hoping to spend my way out of my debt crisis. I've read in magazine you can do that. Spend your way out of debt.
1: You can't spend your way out of debt.
2: You know, it's all good for the economy, isn't it? You know, the common market, all of that spending. Because if people don't spend, like around Christmas, when it's Christmas, people don't spend. The country is indulgent, isn't it?
1: Yeah, but it's
2: because... But when you spend a lot of money on Christmas, the country's doing really well. So I reckon if I spend a lot of money, then I will get myself out of the problem.
1: Yeah, you're a silly basket, but with people like you around, I'm almost tempted to set up my own loan company.
2: Would you do that, Gary, for me?
1: No.
2: I've called that once before. Right.
1: Right, thanks for your call.
2: Thanks.
1: Bye. My next caller is Adam Kirby, and do you also want to talk about debt? Is that right?
3: Oh, do I? International debt.
1: Ah, international
3: yes,
1: debt.
3: Yes, yes, yes. You know, what I don't understand is, they've got all this terrible debt in Africa.
1: Yes.
3: What I don't understand is, I'm a little bit in debt, but I've bought, you know, I've got a really nice Audi, flat screen TV.
1: Right.
3: Really, the top of the range stereo system, you know, nice clothes for the wife, jewellery, I've got all this stuff to show for it. The Africans... But, you know, they've got a massive debt, they've got bugger all. You know, you'd think the amount of debt they got, you go out there, they'd all be driving Audis and watching flat-screen TVs.
1: It's not the...
3: They spent it all on.
1: Well, I'm not Bono, but from my understanding, the way African debt works is that it's the money that they earn is, no one really knows. Okay, I've got Dave from Crawley on the line. Hello, Dave. How's the credit crunch affecting you?
4: Not at all. Hasn't made the slightest difference.
1: Oh, that's good.
4: Just ignoring it. I mean, right. You know, the movies are still coming out. Telly's still on. Football match is still on every night of the week. It's not really made any difference to anyone, has it?
1: Well, I think
4: this emergency cut in VAT is a catastrophe.
1: Why do you think it's a catastrophe?
4: Because the government are saying, we got a panic on, oh my God, what can we do? Cut 2.5%. What difference does that make to anyone? Why do they keep mucking about with this stuff? It's pointless.
1: So you'd rather the VAT be back at 17.5% and stay as it has been for many years?
4: What's really changed on a day-to-day basis? Nothing. Just all the papers are full of all this rubbish about how we're all going to hell in a handcart. Well, I'm not. You're not.
1: Well,
4: Panic measure, one after the other.
1: Yeah.
4: Every single week, the interest rate gets cut. Why do they keep mucking about with it?
1: So there you are. Stop worrying. Life goes on. Okay, let's go to some emails.

0: now. We've had a huge, huge response to this topic. Let's have a look here. I've got one here from Ewan Griffiths in Swansea, who says, I've just lost my job. Okay. We've got another one here from Hugh Whitehead from Cumbria, lovely part of the world. He says, I've just been made redundant. Right. Have we got any emails, anything other than... No? Right. Well, you're listening to Gary Bellamy. I'm still here working my nuts off. I forgot to mention, actually, in my introduction, the award-winning Gary Bellamy. I've now notched up 3, which is pretty cool. So, yes, you're listening to the award-winning Gary Bellamy on Down the Line, 0800 068 7060. So let's go to Sheffield now for another call. Hello.
1: Right, Gary.
0: Hi.
1: How you doing? All right.
0: I'm okay, thanks. So how are you coping in this credit crisis?
1: Obviously, I'm on my guard the whole time. We have to be, don't we? Because I think what we're seeing is society exposed, aren't we? We really appreciate the fragility of society. Mm. Suddenly, a layer's gone, and there's chaos lurking. Mm. The lies that society's based on. We're on a knife edge, aren't we, Gary?
0: Now Wittard's gone bust.
1: Absolutely.
0: It's a terrible business.
1: You know, some people have spun out of control.
0: I know.
1: What would take some lunatic to pack a van full of explosives and drive it into the heart of, I don't know, say the financial district, and boom, we see the whole thing spiral into barbarism. Then a strong leader would have to emerge, wouldn't he, Gary? With, I don't know, a military background to step forward, to raise a fist and lead the way out of darkness, you know. And
0: are you saying...
1: Perhaps, I don't know, take several wives if he wanted. I'm not saying that it would be me.
0: No.
1: But I could do it. I could step up to the plate. Somebody's going to have to, Gary, all right?
0: Yeah. Would you like to be in control of our financial systems?
1: I'm not going to make any claims for myself. But all I'm saying is, look out if you need me. Make the call, and I will come.
0: I know that, you know, with money worries and depression, people can be driven to do some pretty awful things. And
1: exactly.
0: Yeah. Well, I would
1: that's
0: just...
1: when you need people like me.
0: Well, yes, that's also when you need doctors, and maybe you should go and see one. Okay, let's go to another caller now. Oh, Zutalor! We have someone on the line who actually likes the French. Hello.
2: Hello, Gary. I hope you're well. Mm. My friend and I, Pat, absolutely... dotty about France. We're real francophiles, and we go over, we adore the cuisine, and we adore the countryside. We love the cheese and brie and camembert, and we like the chocolate, and we like the wine, and we like the calvados, and we like just how central the whole experience is. And it's not only delicious, but it's so cheap as well. And so we enjoy all the food, and then we get the seats down in the back of Pat's estate car, and we stuff it up. Absolutely to the rafters with fags.
0: With fags?
2: Yeah, we're terrific smokers, Pat and I, so we come home and we smoke ourselves silly.
0: And that's why you love the French?
2: Absolutely.
0: Thanks very much for your call.
2: Okay, Gary. Au revoir.
0: Oui.
2: A tout à l'heure.
0: Bon.
2: Salut.
0: Okay, we're talking about the credit crunch, and on the line now we've got Tony Dean from Liverpool.
3: How you doing? All right.
0: Yeah, I'm fine, thanks. How are you doing?
3: Oh, I'm all right. You know, mainly about this credit crunch and all these people ringing in saying they're in debt and they can't afford this, they can't afford that, they've got payments to pay. We've been like that for years up here, lads.
0: Yeah.
3: All these whinging Southerners, they've had it too easy down there. They've earned too much money buying a house 4 years later. It's worth 6 times as much as they paid for it.
0: Yeah.
3: They should learn what it's like, mate, to live in the real world.
0: So you're managing okay because you're used to it?
3: Managing okay! We're dying up here, lad! It's not all Quayside Developments and bloody Miguel Arteta and Torres with his bloody long hair!
0: Okay, I've got, Lucky on the line. It's not a dog.
4: I'm ringing up about does money make you happy. Mm. I've won the lottery, the pools, the horses, the dogs, the bingo, the blinder data. Every raffle I've ever entered, I've won contest galas, lucky dips, Euro Millions, scratch cards, birthday bonus, online blackjack, poker. I've won it all, Gary. I'm lucky. I reckon I could be the luckiest person in the world.
0: Really? How much money have you won?
4: Literally hundreds of pounds. I've won £10 on the lottery, £5 on the pools, a couple of quid on the dog, a man on blinded data. We're still together. They call me lucky. My real name's Cinnamon. I've led a charmed life, Gally. And you know what?
0: What?
4: I'm going to leave all my money to the National Front. Goodbye.
0: Right. Your money, your choice, I suppose. Moving swiftly on, who's our next caller? Hello, who's there?
5: Hello, Mr. Bellamy.
0: Is that Julius?
5: That's right.
0: Yeah, hi.
5: I've just been listening to all this discussion about the credit crunch and different things like that, you know? I've got the feeling that people are misunderstanding the fact that it is love that makes the world go round. Eh?
0: But have you heard the term poverty walks in, love walks out?
5: I have not heard that.
0: Oh.
5: I had these fellows, you know, the gas, the electric council and so forth. They come into my house calling my name to the letter pocket. I tell him, what does it profit a man if he shall gain the whole world but lose his own soul? I will not pay you. Eh? Mm. Your charges are exorbitant.
0: Yeah, I don't think you can pay your utility bills with love, Julius.
5: I'm sitting in darkness.
0: Yeah, well, there you go.
5: And they've even taken my engine. Do you think I'm bothered about it? I've got love in my heart.
0: They took your car.
5: It was a Datsun Cherry. Mm. It had leather chair throughout, but they took it.
0: So thinking about love is keeping your spirits up, is it, Julius?
5: You know, I'm looking forward to the summer. I think that's when the ladies come out in the springtime.
0: Oh, yes.
5: They take off all their clothes. And
0: certainly, that'll make us a bit happy, won't it, seeing a few pretty ladies? I hope they get their clothes repossessed.
5: Well, they're all lying down there. On the grass with the bikini or whatever, reading a book.
0: Under the
5: trees.
0: You
5: can come and just recite to them some words of Byron or Shelley or whatever.
0: I like it when women have sat down on the grass for too long and get those lovely little marks on the back of their legs.
5: Oh, that's so delicious, isn't it? And then you can sometime when they've turned over, they got the mark of the G-string or whatever it is. I mean, who's worrying about credit crunch when you see the nice voluptuous derriere of the lady?
0: It takes it all away, doesn't it? It takes it all away.
5: That is what I'm saying to you. Now you are realizing that what matters is not this matter of credit crunch or whatever. Who's worrying about that? Crunch or crunch or crunch or not crunch. If the lady, she's delicious and mouth-watering enough, I couldn't give a monkey.
0: No. Do you know what, Julius? I really am coming around to your way of thinking.
5: Love making the world go round. You must nibble the ladies as much as you can, my friend.
0: Give them a nibble. Thanks very much for your call.
5: Thank you so much.
0: Talking of lovely ladies, we've got a lovely lady on the line now. We've got Rose from Muswell Hill. Hello, Rose.
6: Oh, hello, dear.
0: Hello.
6: Hello.
0: What are you ringing about?
6: I'm a bit nervous. I'm a first-time caller.
0: Okay.
6: Well, I'm quite an elderly lady.
0: Right.
6: I'm 72.
0: And?
6: And, there's problems with debt, really. I don't really know who to talk to or turn to.
0: Okay, well, maybe talk to Gary Bellamy.
6: Oh, yes. Could you put me on to him, please?
0: No, this is me.
6: Oh.
0: Right.
6: So I'm speaking to him now, yeah?
0: Yeah.
6: So I'm a bit more confident now, then.
0: Good.
6: Have a lot of problems with debt, monetary debt. I mean, don't ask me how much debt
0: I'm
6: in. Sorry?
0: Well, how much?
6: Well, no, I'd rather you didn't.
0: If you're, like, £1 in debt, it's quite easy. I could lend you £1. If you're
6: £100,000
0: in debt...
6: I am, unfortunately.
0: £100,000.
6: I'm in debt to the tune of £180,000.
0: Right.
6: Which is a lot of money these days.
0: And this is... Well, it's a lot of money. And this is accumulated over how many years?
6: 2 years.
0: Two years?
6: Yes.
0: So you need £180,000. Otherwise, what happens?
6: Well, I mean, I have nowhere really to live. I'm living at my sister's, but she's very old. And
0: well, do you know, let me tell you a bit of advice. My brother, who...
6: I don't have a brother, no.
0: No, but let me tell you about my brother here.
6: Your brother, I'm sorry. I thought you said my brother.
0: My brother got into a lot of debt, and he wrote a letter to the bank and said, I'll pay you back £1 per week, because it's all I can afford. They'd rather have £1 a month than nothing at all. Do you see what I mean?
6: Tell me that again.
0: Well, you declare yourself bankrupt, or you offer the bank £1 per week or per month, right? And that's how you can pay it off.
6: Say it again.
0: If you write a letter to your bank...
6: Can I write this down, if it's of any assistance?
0: Right. Say to the bank, I will send you...
6: I will send you. Hold on, I'm writing this down.
0: I can't afford the 180...
6: Hold on, slowly, 1 second. My glasses are somewhere. Hold on. Yes.
0: Okay.
6: Yes.
0: I can't...
6: There's a light in my sister's house. I tell you, when you get my age, there's a light. Okay, hold on 1 second. Sitting down.
0: Okay.
6: Go on.
0: Right. I can't afford to pay you £180,000.
6: Are you talking of this you can't afford, or is this actually a letter?
0: This is a letter. This is what you have to put down in your letter. Right. I can't afford the amount, £180,000.
6: Who can?
0: No, but I can't. I'm not. You can't. You can't.
6: No. Well, no, I told you I can't.
0: I know that.
6: I have to live with my sister.
0: Right. See, I'm living with my sister.
6: Are you?
0: No, I'm not living with my sister. No. You are.
6: Yes. But there's nothing wrong with living with your sister, really. I mean, it's sad.
0: You're living with your sister.
6: Yes.
0: I'm living with my girlfriend, Michaela.
6: Right.
0: You live with your sister.
6: But I don't need to mention any of that.
0: No, you don't.
6: Right, start again.
0: Right, just say, I can't afford to pay the £180,000.
6: I can't afford to pay, yes.
0: I'm willing to offer £1 per month.
6: I'm willing... to offer you, probably, £180,000
7: no,
6: a month.
7: No,
6: no,
7: no.
6: £1. That's much too much. I could never afford that. That's
7: one,
6: the problem I'm in the beginning.
7: £1.
6: Is Gary Bellamy there?
7: Yes.
6: Right. I don't really know if what you're saying makes a lot of sense, young man. And they put you on the radio.
7: Look, my brother's done it.
6: Yes, my brother has done it.
7: You right. Don't say that. Your brother hasn't done it.
6: I'll write that my brother has done it. And in some way it could deflect the blame onto him.
7: That won't make any difference.
6: No, but it
7: then
6: won't.
7: You're, look, then you're lying, you're being dishonest.
6: But it won't make...
7: Oh, don't write everything down I say. What have you written so far?
6: I can't afford £180,000. I'm willing to offer you £180,000.
7: No.
6: My brother has done it, but it won't make any difference. I don't think it'll work, love.
7: No, listen, listen, listen to me. Listen to me. We have to stop there. If you could stay on the
6: yes.
7: line, okay?
6: Yes.
7: Matt will go through with you and Matt, wait, no, not Matt. Someone will go through with you what you have to do, okay? Thanks for your call. Thanks, Rose. Bye. Okay, we've really got to move on now. We've got time for one last quick point from a caller who's on the line who is a victim of the credit crunch. Hello.
8: I certainly am. I'd like to plant my fag squarely on top of the mountain and tell you I've lost three businesses. My weekend college in the Cotswolds, a house in Tuscany. I've lost money in aluminium, copper, steel, chocolate, fruit and vegetables. My mistress is long gone. I've been forced to put all my children into state school. And I've shot their ponies. Beat that!

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1: Sweet Trolley. 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

0: Will you have a polo, dear Liza? 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Polo.
1: How very kind of you, dear Henry. I most certainly will. I'll have three or four or maybe more.
0: But you take me old tube.
1: Because they happen to be my tube of polo, dear Henry. Have one. Mm.
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4: The Hunt for Bin Laden was presented by Gordon Carrera and produced by Mark Savage. A man with a van and a piano with attitude in our comedy Cabin Pressure in a moment. But first, Peter White's here with news of today's You and Yours.
5: Thanks, Alice. A jigsaw puzzle scattered on the desk which bears little relation to the picture on the box. That's one description of how the legacy of Olympic venues looks at the moment. With just a year to go until the opening ceremony, we'll be trying to unscramble the jigsaw a little. We'll be also retracing the public transport journey sports fans will have to make for the Olympics from Heathrow to the East End, and asking how well does it work if you're disabled. It's a case of seller beware on eBay. Why, however convenient it sounds, you shouldn't invite your purchaser to pick up the goods from your house. And the cross between salsa and aerobics, the dance craze, which is sweeping the country. Hasn't swept my bit yet, but anyway, take your partners for You and Yours just after midday.
4: Thanks very much, Peter.
6: Cabin Pressure by John Finnemore, starring Stephanie Cole as Carolyn, Roger Allam as Douglas, Benedict Cumberbatch as Martin, and John Finnemore as Arthur. This week, Ottery St. Mary.
7: Here we are, chaps. Chap, coffee for you, Douglas, and coffee for you to maybe have a bit later on, Douglas.
8: Did you by any chance forget Martin wasn't flying today, Arthur?
7: No, I didn't actually. It's just I only know the amounts to make coffee for two people.
8: You could just have made half what you usually make.
7: Well, I couldn't, because I'd only know what to make half of once I've made it, and once I've made it, I've made it.
8: Oh, well, fair enough then. I didn't realise you'd addressed the problem scientifically. Hello, Starbucks, Irish Sea.
9: Douglas, it's Martin.
8: Hello there, enjoying your day off?
9: No. Douglas, how long till you land?
8: About half an hour, why?
9: Great, is Arthur there?
8: Well, not all there.
7: Hello, Skip. Huh, this is weird, isn't it? Because normally when I'm here listening to someone on SATCOM, you're here too, listening to them, only now you're there where they are, and I'm here where you usually are, and where I usually am, and am now, talking to you.
8: You find Arthur in philosophical mood.
9: Arthur, I need you to help me.
7: Brilliant, I love helping.
9: Well, this is a big help, a very big help.
7: No problem, Skip, I am a very big helper.
9: Well, Arthur, Douglas, are you still listening?
8: I don't have an enormous amount of choice, Martin.
9: Can't you put your fingers in your ears?
8: Well, heaven knows I'm not generally a stickler for safety procedures, but I'm not certain that's a good idea whilst flying an aeroplane.
9: Fine. Arthur, I'm at Fitton Hospital.
7: Oh, no, are you all right?
9: No. I've sprained my ankle.
8: Oh, dear, how did you do that?
9: I was... Doesn't matter how.
8: Martin!
9: Look, it's a perfectly valid tool when teaching best safety practice to demonstrate the wrong way as well as the right way.
8: You twisted your ankle whilst teaching someone how not to twist their ankle.
9: Anyway, Arthur, you know how, though I'm mostly a pilot, I'm also a bit of a man with a van.
7: Yeah?
9: Well, today, right now, actually, I'm supposed to be picking up a piano in Fitton and delivering it to a pub in Devon.
7: And I thought you could do that with a sprained ankle.
9: No, Arthur, I can't. This is where the you helping me part comes in. My van is at the airfield, and the addresses and the spare van keys are in my pigeonhole.
8: Spare van keys? Didn't we fly him to Amsterdam once?
9: Douglas, shush. Arthur, when you land, do you think that you could you pick them up, find my van, pick me up at the hospital, drive me to Fitton, load a piano, and then drive me to Ottery St. Mary?
7: Yeah, no problem. All right, bye.
8: Really, Martin? Arthur? is this wise?
7: Hey!
9: I know, but I don't have a choice.
7: Double hay, I can do it.
8: Would it be worse for you to cancel the job or to rely on Arthur... Arthur... to pick up and drive a piano... A piano... 200 miles in a van... A van...
7: Why shouldn't I?
8: Because, Arthur, you're a clot.
7: I'm not a clot. What's a clot?
8: Well, you know the way that you are and the things that you do.
7: Yeah?
8: Those are the ways of a clot.
9: Douglas, you're forgetting I'll be there with him the whole time supervising.
8: Oh, then, what can possibly go wrong?
9: Anyway, there's no one else to ask.
8: No one?
9: No.
7: Really?
9: Would you?
8: Well, I've nothing else to do today, and it's always useful to have someone owe you a colossal favour. Mm.
7: But I can still come, right?
8: Of course.
9: Really, Douglas?
8: Oh, yes. I see my role as very much a managerial one, with perhaps a little light driving. If you want actual piano shoving done, we'll need a piano shover.
7: Brilliant!
10: Ah, yes? Oh, hello, you two.
7: Hi, Mum. Gertie's all hoovered and locked up, so can I go to Devon?
10: Devon?
7: Yeah, Martin and Douglas are taking a piano to somewhere called, what was it, Weasel's King Henry? Hedgehog O'Brien.
8: Ottery St. Mary.
7: Yeah, and they've said I can come too. Can I go, Mum?
10: Arthur, you are 29 years old. You don't need my permission to go to Devon.
7: Is that a yes?
10: Yes!
7: You won't be bored all day without me.
10: I'll struggle through.
8: Excellent. All right then, Arthur. You get the keys and addresses. I'll seek out the van.
11: Hello? Herc Shipwright?
10: Herc. It's Carolyn Knapp Chappie here. Are you still free today?
11: Oh, hello. Yes, I am.
10: Yes, well, to my great disappointment, various better offers have fallen through, and I am, in fact, reluctantly available for that London dog walk you were nagging me about.
12: Yes, this is it. The Laurels. Now, let me do the talking, all right?
8: Of course.
12: Righto.
13: Hello?
8: Good morning, madam. I am Doug. This is Mart and Arth. We are your man with a van, or rather, men with a van.
12: Hello. I'm sorry, ignore him. I'm Martin Creek. We're from Icarus Removals.
13: Oh, right. You're here for the piano.
8: Icarus?
12: Yes, that's right.
8: You do know what happened to Icarus?
13: It's in here. Wipe your feet.
12: Thank you very much. Of course I do.
8: So... you've deliberately named your company after the first bad pilot in history.
12: Shut up.
13: Here it is.
8: Aha. Oh, not bad. She'll be wasted in a pub.
7: Wow, Douglas, that's amazing. Oh, now do those magnificent men in their flying machines.
8: Absolutely not.
7: Oh, but it's my favourite.
8: Anyway, I don't know how it goes.
7: Yeah, you must do. Up, down, flying around, looping the loop and defying the ground.
8: If anything, I now know how it goes even less. But I can do you a little Chopin.
12: Yes, thank you, Douglas. This lady wants us to move it, not to show off on it.
13: Oh, I don't mind. Isn't he good?
8: You're too kind.
12: Actually, we're on rather a tight schedule.
8: Yes, 7 hours to drive 200 miles. Every second counts.
12: Douglas, please.
8: Certainly, Icarus. All right, Arthur, snap to it. Arthur provides the brawn of our little operation, madam. I, you may not be entirely surprised to learn, am the brains.
13: He doesn't look very brawny.
8: True, but that's nothing compared to how much he's not brainy.
13: And what's he for?
8: Martin, Martin here has perhaps the most important thing of all.
13: What's that?
8: A van.
14: Hello, Carolyn.
10: Oh, there you are. You're late.
14: We didn't set a time.
10: You're later than I imagined you'd be.
14: And you clearly don't have a very vivid imagination.
10: Hello, darling. Did you hear the silly late man?
14: Oh, hello. What a ridiculous dog.
10: I'm sorry?
14: I said you have a ridiculous dog.
10: My dog is not ridiculous.
14: Then whose dog is this? Hello there. What is she?
10: She is a cockapoo.
14: Oh, a cockapoo. Obviously, I'd never have called her ridiculous had I known she was a cockapoo.
10: It is a cross between a poodle and...
14: Cockatoo?
10: A cocker spaniel. And she's not ridiculous. She happens to be a noble and faithful hound.
14: Mm-hmm. What's she called?
10: Doesn't matter.
14: What?
10: Her name is not important. Right. I thought we'd have lunch first, then walk after.
14: No, I'd rather walk first. Work up an appetite.
10: Fine. I'll see you when you finally get to the pub, then. I'll be the one looking full.
14: All right. Are we ready to go?
15: Yes.
14: Yep. Jolly good. Pre-driving to Devon checklist, Captain. Doors.
15: Closed.
14: Seatbelts.
15: On.
14: Piano.
15: Checked.
14: Piano.
7: Cross-checked.
14: Jelly babies.
15: Jelly babies to manual.
14: Excellent. Then off we go.
15: I would have helped with the loading, you know, but it's only this ankle. It's
14: quite all right. We managed.
15: I'm impressed you got the owner to do so much of the lifting.
14: Yes, she had a sort of wiry strength for her age.
7: I didn't know you could play the piano, Douglas.
14: Well, you remember that time when there was that thing you didn't know whether or not I could do, and then it turned out that I couldn't?
7: No.
14: No, nor do I. What?
15: Nothing. It's just a bit close to that Volvo.
14: Martin.
15: No, don't bite my head off, but the van's probably wider than you're used to driving.
14: I am used to driving an aeroplane.
15: Not on the A46.
7: Yellow car.
14: What?
7: Nothing. Just yellow car.
15: Why did you say yellow car?
7: There was a yellow car.
15: Why did you say yellow car?
7: You've got to say yellow car when there's a yellow car.
15: Why?
7: That's how you play yellow car.
15: I'm not playing yellow car.
7: You're always playing yellow car.
14: And how, though I fear I can guess, does one play yellow car?
7: Right, well, imagine you're driving along.
15: We are driving along.
7: Oh, yeah. Okay, so now you look at the cars as they come along in the other direction, and they're all different colours. So, for instance, now, that one's white, that one's blue, that one's a sort of metally grey.
14: And when you see a yellow car, you say, yellow car.
7: How did you know?
14: A wild stab in the dark.
15: And then what?
7: You start again.
14: So how does it end, this game?
7: Never ends.
14: That's very much what I feared.
16: Are you ready to order?
14: Yes, I think so. I'll have the mushroom and aubergine risotto.
16: Oh.
14: You mean,
10: You've seen they have proper food here as well.
14: Nevertheless.
16: Any starter?
14: Greek salad, please.
10: Oh, don't tell me you're a vegetarian.
14: I will tell you that, because I am one.
16: And for you, madam?
10: That's very disappointing. Why on earth?
14: Carolyn, all through human history, we've been wrong about equality, and we thought we were right. All men are equal, except slaves, obviously. Oh, no, wait. All men are equal, except black ones, obviously. No, wait. All people are equal, except women, obviously. Look, are you not at all curious about what we're still getting wrong? And don't you think there's a good chance it's all lives are equal, except animals, obviously?
10: That's an eloquent argument.
14: Thank you.
10: I mean, it's childish, specious, and the bit where you compare animal rights with universal suffrage is frankly offensive, but it's superficially eloquent.
16: Shall I come back?
10: No, I'm ready. I'll have the rack of lamb.
16: And to start?
10: The white bait.
16: Certainly.
10: Out of interest, about how many white bait do you get in the serving?
16: About 30, madam.
10: Gosh, imagine that. 30 little lives on a plate. Yum, yum.
15: Okay, so as long as we average at least 11 miles an hour, we should get to Ottery St. Mary by 6.
14: Well, it's a punishing pace, but I think I'm up to it.
7: What's it called, that landscape?
15: What?
7: Ottery St. Mary.
15: I've no idea.
7: Do you know, Douglas?
14: Yes.
15: Do you?
14: Certainly I do. You see, St. Mary is the patron saint of Devon, and she, of course, was famously martyred by being eaten alive by otters.
7: Really?
14: Oh, yes. Rabid otters. So she's always portrayed in pictures absolutely covered in otters.
7: For eating her?
14: Sometimes in the more fire and brimstone churches,
8: Elsewhere, the assumption is they're all in heaven now and have made up, so they're just shown milling about her, nuzzling her affectionately, and offering her ottery kisses. And gifts of haddock.
11: Douglas.
7: Why would the otters go to heaven if they ate a saint?
8: You put your finger, Arthur, as is so often your way, on the crux of a thorny theological problem. So far, our best guess is simply that St. Peter's got a real soft spot for otters. He looks into those whiskery faces and goes, "You guys, I can't stay mad at you," and lets them into heaven.
7: So heaven is full of otters?
8: More than you can possibly imagine.
12: So in your case, Arthur, probably about 12.
7: Hey, I can imagine loads of otters.
8: Really? How many?
7: A million.
8: You see, I don't think you can. I don't think anyone can.
7: I can. I'm doing it now.
8: Wow! No, you're just imagining a lot of otters and then saying, that's a million. I don't think anyone can actually genuinely imagine more than about 20 otters at a time.
12: Oh, come on. I mean, I could definitely imagine 100 otters.
7: Mm, me too, yellow car.
8: All right, how much space do they take up? Could you, for instance, get 100 otters on board Gertie?
12: Yes, I reckon you could.
8: And is it a jam-packed RSPCA nightmare of a plane? Or are the otters lounging in relative comfort?
12: Well, OK, there's 16 seats, so say 2 to a seat.
8: They're good friends, these otters?
12: Let's hope so. And one in each overhead compartment.
8: Always remembering to open them with care because otters may have shifted during the flight.
7: And one under each seat?
8: Yes, good thinking.
12: But that's where the life jackets are.
8: That's all right. Otters can swim. Now, how many in the galley?
12: 4 on the floor, 2 on the worktops. Well, it depends. Are we carrying Caroline and Arthur?
8: To wait on the otters? I think that would be an indulgence, frankly. I think we'd be better off replacing them with more otters.
12: I'd be better off replacing Arthur with an otter anyway.
7: Hey!
8: So, 32 in the seats, 16 in the overhead lockers, 16 under the seats, 6 in the galley.
12: 15 in the hold?
8: Oh, 20, easily, and 6 or 7 in the aisle.
12: Call it 7.
8: That's what, 97, and 3 in the flight deck. 100.
7: Brilliant!
12: No, not in the flight deck.
8: Hypothetically.
12: I don't care how hypothetical it is, I'm not flying with a live otter in the flight deck.
8: I see why not. Historically, very few hijackings have been carried out by otters.
12: Well, I'm sorry, but I don't think the Civil Aviation Authority would be too keen on the idea.
8: To be quite honest with you, Captain, I don't think there's a whole lot about this plane full of unsupervised otters the CAA is going to love.
10: Come on, you're lagging again.
14: I'm not lagging. I'm walking at about twice a normal human pace.
10: This is why you need protein, you see, otherwise you lag.
14: No, I'll tell you who isn't lagging. Your ridiculous dog.
10: What? Oh, come back. Here. Here.
14: Why don't you call her?
10: I am calling her. Bad girl, come here.
14: Why don't you call her by name?
10: Here.
14: I hope that little girl likes dogs.
10: Come here now.
14: Oh, dear, I don't think she does. Well, not anymore, anyway.
10: Snoop-a-doop, here!
14: Snoop-a-doop.
10: Good girl, shut up.
14: This is better than I dared hope.
10: Arthur named her.
14: Snoop-a-doop the cockapoo, noblest of hounds.
12: Couldn't we fit a couple in the loo?
8: What?
12: Otters.
8: Ah, yes.
7: Brilliant, Skip. So, how many is that?
8: 99.
7: Oh, we've got to get to 100. Oh, services. Can we stop?
12: Arthur, surely you can't need to go again.
7: No, I don't. I just really like motorway services. It's like a little gang of shops that have gone on holiday together.
12: No, we can't.
7: Why not? We've got hours and hours to spare.
12: Not to spare, to be safe. We're not stopping.
7: Oh.
8: I know, life is tough. Now, make yourself useful.
7: I'm already useful.
8: Make yourself even usefuler. There's a map thingy on my phone. Type in the address.
7: Which address?
8: The Gettysburg address, Arthur. Which one do you think? The address we're delivering this piano to?
7: Oh, right, yes. What is it?
8: Give me strength. The address on the envelope you picked up from Martin's pigeonhole at the airfield.
7: Right. Now, I know how you're going to be, but remember, you also asked me to pick up the van keys.
12: Arthur?
7: Half the job was picking up the van keys, and that part I did brilliantly.
12: Oh, God.
8: Arthur, you clod.
9: Douglas, why did you get him to pick it up? You know he's a clod.
7: I'm not a clod.
8: I didn't know he was that much of a clod. I mean, he more or less manages to feed and dress himself. I assumed he could pick up a piece of paper 10 seconds after being told to.
9: Well, you were wrong.
7: Look, it's all right. We can phone them and get their address.
8: On which number should we phone them?
7: We can get the number from directory inquiries.
8: And what shall we give directory inquiries to get the number?
7: Well, the address.
8: Right. Back to the airfield.
14: Carolyn, it's this way.
10: No, it's this way.
14: It is not, Carolyn. I have a pilot's excellent sense of direction. I have a map. I have GPS on my phone. And I am standing by a signpost. And all of us agree that it's this way.
10: And you're all wrong. This is your shortcut. Come on.
14: No, I don't want to.
10: Why not?
14: Well, it's muddy and hilly and there's sheep everywhere.
10: So?
14: I don't like sheep.
10: You don't have to like them, you just have to walk past them.
14: I don't want to walk past them.
10: Hercules, are you frightened of sheep?
14: No, no, I'm not, no. Stop it.
10: You're frightened of sheep, you're frightened of little woolly Baalams.
14: No, no, I am not. Little Baalams I can take in my stride. It's big, mean, hooved, horned beasts that I don't like. This is not funny.
10: If I can just pick you up on a small point there, Herc, it is the funniest thing I've ever heard.
14: It's not, actually. Why do people always react like this?
10: Yes. Though, of course, now I understand the vegetarianism. You fear reprisals. The midnight raid on your house, 12 balaclava dews with a thirst for revenge, a jar of mint sauce and a murderously sharp sprig of rosemary.
14: See you back at the car. Okay, it's fine. This is what the built-in time was built in for. So, suppose we get back to the airfield at, 5, turn straight around, yellow car, back on the M5.
8: Martin, are you playing yellow car?
14: No.
8: Why did you say yellow car?
14: I just happened to see one.
8: Why did you say yellow car?
14: I'm not playing it, I just wanted to say it before Arthur.
8: That is what playing it is.
14: Fine, and I'm playing it, and I won. Yellow car, yellow car, yellow car.
7: Well, really good. I missed all of those.
14: All right, now, you two stay here. I'll go in and get it.
8: Hmm. Whose is that green Mercedes?
7: I don't know. It's nice, isn't it?
8: Let's have a look. There's someone in it.
14: Hello, Douglas.
8: Herc, what on earth are you doing here?
14: I'm dropping Carolyn home. But she wanted to pick something up from the office on the way. She's inside now, if you want to speak to her.
8: What do you mean, dropping her home? Is she all right?
14: She's fine.
8: Home from where?
14: We've been for a walk.
8: A walk?
14: That's right.
8: You came all the way here to go for a walk with Carolyn?
14: Well, and lunch.
8: Oh, good Lord. And what have you done with your wife?
14: I'm not married.
8: Divorced, I take it?
14: Of course.
8: How many times?
14: 4, you?
8: Just the 3.
14: Oh, you old romantic.
8: Right. Well, I'll leave you to it. Goodbye.
14: Cheerio.
8: Arthur, quick. Help me get the piano out of the van.
7: Why?
8: Just do it.
10: All right, Herc, I found it. Let's go.
17: When the moon hits your eye like a big pizza pie, that's amore.
10: Douglas!
17: When the moon seems to shine like you've had too much wine, that's amore.
10: Why am I constantly beset by pilots who think they're funny?
8: Oh, hello, Carolyn. Fancy seeing you here.
10: I'm ignoring you. You are being ignored. I am getting in the car.
17: Bells will ring, ting-a-ling-a-ling, ting-a-ling-a-ling, and you'll sing Pizza Bella.
7: Brilliant, Douglas.
17: Hearts will...
7: Now, do those magnificent men in their flying machines.
8: No.
7: Oh.
14: Right, I've given him a call. He says he'll be there till 7, so we can just make it as long as... Douglas, why have you got the piano out?
8: Just giving it an airing.
14: Get it back in the van.
8: All right. Come on, Arthur.
7: Okay. Can I have the keys?
8: You already have the keys.
7: No, I don't. I gave them back to you.
8: No, Arthur, you didn't. You have the keys.
7: I don't.
8: Then you've locked them in the van.
7: No, I absolutely definitely gave them to you.
8: Except that I don't remember taking them and I don't have them. So one of us has made an incredibly stupid mistake. Which one of us does that sound more like?
7: That sounds more like me.
8: Because you're a what?
7: A clod.
8: A clot.
7: A clot.
8: And a clod.
9: So what are we going to do? It's five already. If we call a locksmith, we'll never make it. Douglas, you know a trick.
8: I'm afraid breaking into transit vans is a little outside my sphere.
9: Well, think of something.
8: Well, we may no longer be men with a van, but we are at the airfield, and therefore we are, as usual, men with a plane. Bristol, Golf Tango, India. 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
8: Exmoor in F sharp.
18: Accepted.
7: Coffee, chaps, and I've had a brilliant idea.
15: Yes?
7: The fridge in the galley. I was just looking at it. I reckon if you turned it off and took the shelves out, you could get an otter in it.
8: Do you know what? I think you're right. Gentlemen, we have hit our otter target.
7: Hooray!
8: Martin, you were quite right. You can imagine 100 otters.
15: Thank you.
7: By the way, chaps.
8: Yes?
7: Sorry, it's probably obvious because I'm a clot, but, when we land, how are we getting the piano from the airfield to the pub?
15: Oh.
8: Ah.
15: Really well, chaps. Nearly halfway there.
8: Terrific.
15: I really wish I could push too. It's just this stupid ankle. I'm really, really grateful for all of your help.
8: You're welcome.
7: Yeah, you're welcome.
8: He didn't mean you.
7: What? I helped?
8: You lost the address and locked the keys in the van. In what way precisely did you help?
7: Well, you wouldn't be able to push the piano without me.
8: We wouldn't have to push the piano without you.
7: Oh. Well, I was the one who thought of putting an otter in the fridge.
8: True. In that respect, you were invaluable.
15: Chaps, we do only have 10 minutes left, so if you can go any faster at all...
7: Yellow car.
8: Shut up!
10: And in racing green, Herc, honestly, I'd have more respect for you if you'd gone for bright red. At least then you're saying, yes, I'm having a midlife crisis. Who wants to make something of it? Racing green fools no one.
14: If I may just interrupt the flow of ignorant bile for a moment. Which house is it?
10: Oh, here, by the tree. Well, thank you for today, anyway.
14: My pleasure.
10: Sorry if I was a bit...
14: No, you weren't at all.
10: Soppy.
14: Oh, no, you weren't at all.
10: But I didn't always have an entirely awful time.
14: Good, I think. Nor did I.
10: Right. We'll do this again, then.
14: Oh, good Lord, no. No, next time, opera.
10: No, absolutely not.
14: Yes, absolutely yes. I endured your ridiculous dog and the gruesome sight of you inhaling a shoal of fish. Now it's your turn to endure some of the most sublime music ever created by man.
10: I won't like it.
14: I'm not remotely interested in whether you'll like it. Also, you will like it.
10: Well, I'll let you know.
19: Yes?
15: Mr. Hardy, Icarus removals.
19: Ah, just in time. I was about to go. Bloody hell, what happened to those two?
8: We have been pushing your piano.
19: What? Well, that's no way to treat it. Where have you been pushing
15: Only
19: it?
15: Only from our van.
19: Where is your van?
15: We parked it round the corner.
19: Oh, why
15: so
19: would you...
15: if you'd care to sign here, sir.
19: Hold your horses. Let's take a look at it.
15: Oh, of course.
19: Uh-huh. Yep, that's fine. Let's just check in here.
15: Oh, everything all right?
19: Well, yes, but what are these doing on the keys?
8: What?
7: Oh, Douglas, the van keys.
8: Ah, yes. Well, that's good.
7: You must have closed the lid on them, Douglas, when you finished playing to Mum.
8: So it seems. Still.
15: After Arthur gave them back to you.
7: Like I said, I gave them back to you.
8: Yes.
7: Oh, Douglas. You clot!
6: That was Cabin Pressure by John Finnemore. It starred Stephanie Cole as Carolyn, Roger Allam as Douglas, Benedict Cumberbatch as Martin, and John Finnemore as Arthur. It also starred Anthony Head as Herc, Flip Webster as the Lady from the Laurels, and Ewan Bailey as Mr. Hardy. The producer was David Tyler, and the programme was a positive production for the BBC.

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5: Revolting People by Andy Hamilton and Jay Tarsis. With Jay Tarsis, Jan Ravens, James Fleet, Hugh Dennis, Penelope Knight, Tony Maudsley, Susie Blake, Selena Griffiths, Michael Fenton Stevens, and Andy Hamilton.
6: Splashing in the derby with the needle nagging on, scribing up and dangling with the snaggle bagel pop. Up pops your bopper, whoops goes me what. The eagle goes the fiddle in the middle of me rod. All together now. Splashing in.
7: Enough, McGurk.
6: What?
7: There's no singing in the bathhouse. Just sit quietly in your tub there. I'll sit here in mine, and you try and get clean.
6: Sorry, sir. Yes, sir. Could you pass the soap?
7: You need more than soap. You need a rake.
6: Yeah, well, it's been a while between cleansings for me. July 17th, then November the 3rd, are the traditional hygiene days in the King's Army. In the meantime, I've built me up quite a nice coating of grime, as you can imagine.
7: I don't have to imagine. I can see it. All the drowned lice floating there on the surface.
6: Yeah, with respect, sir, you call them lice, I call them company.
7: I believe that's the filthiest water I've ever seen.
6: Oh, cheers. Yeah, I don't know if you've ever seen the Ganges, but this would run it pretty close.
7: You must de-stinkify yourself. My shop's not had a customer in 3 days, and it's obviously due to the stench coming from you.
6: Yeah, could be. Although it might have something to do with that big new general store that's opened up across the street, Obadiah's.
7: Oh, please. That's not a general store. That's an eyesore with that huge, vulgar wooden O on the roof.
6: Yeah, it is a bit shovy, but he does sell everything, from pork scratchings to pianofortes. And he's got this special queue for if you're purchasing 6 items or less, and a specially trained staff to help satisfy all your shopping needs.
7: Wait a second. Have you been buying stuff in there?
6: No, that'd be disloyal, sir. I've nicked some stuff, naturally.
7: Oh, that's all right, then.
8: Sam, will you be needing another jug of hot water?
7: Yes, thank you, Isaac.
8: And one for the redcoat scum?
6: Mind your tongue, you pile of puke.
8: No, Sam, this is an all-male American establishment.
6: I'm a male, you whoreson son of a whore. Look at this.
8: Sweet mother of God.
7: Down, McGurk. Stay down, for God's sake.
6: I've no control over that. That's nature and warm water invading my private crevices.
7: No, I meant stay sitting down.
6: Oh, gotcha. Yeah.
8: This man is nothing but vermin.
7: But he's my vermin, Isaac. And as decreed by King George, we're obliged to treat all such vermin with respect.
8: Yeah, not too much longer, Sam. Not too much longer.
9: Are you the proprietor?
6: Yes, Sam. It's your former spouse and her little Tartan tart.
9: Shh. We'd like to have a bath.
8: Hey, wait a minute. No entry for women. You can't come in here.
6: Oh, don't be so old-fashioned, mate. This is the 1770s. People are going up in balloons.
10: Oh, no, it's him again.
9: And Samuel. Hello, Samuel. We didn't think you frequented the bathhouse.
10: We especially didn't think that cretin did.
8: Yeah, but at least that cretin happens to be male. Sort of.
7: Isaac, throw them out. They're not entitled to be here. It's not appropriate.
9: And why is it not appropriate?
7: Because... Well, tell him, Isaac. It's your bathhouse.
8: There's a rule.
7: Yes.
8: Yeah, and rules are rules.
7: That's right.
8: Yeah, and it's probably in the Bible somewhere. So I'm afraid you have to depart forthwith.
7: Right.
9: In that case, I'm afraid you leave us no alternative but to buy your bathhouse.
8: I beg your pardon?
9: Write him a check, Agnes.
10: What's so funny?
8: Hey, forgive me, Dollface, but first of all, you couldn't afford this place, and second, it's not for sale.
9: Not even for £5,000?
8: You got yourself a deal.
9: Then here's the check. Good. Now then, close your mouth and fetch us some water.
8: Right away, boss.
7: You got money. You got lots of money. How did you get money?
9: Well, we started small by taking an embroidery.
10: Soon we were up to doing full-blown quilts.
9: Then before you knew it, we had a lot of disposable capital.
10: Which we shrewdly invested in livestock and poultry.
9: Which led to our purchasing half the waterfront.
10: But nobody knows it.
9: It's been very clandestine.
10: And discreet.
9: Thus far.
6: Agnes.
10: What?
6: Will you marry me?
10: Well, if it's all the same to you, I'd rather stop a musket ball with my face.
6: That's a maybe.
7: You own half the waterfront?
9: At least.
6: Ironic, ain't it, sir? There's you, struggling pitifully to keep your shop afloat, and your ex-missus and her kissing cousin here are a huge commercial success.
7: Struggling pitifully? My shop happens to be the second leading general store in this town.
6: Of two?
7: Yeah, well, that's a solid second, though.
8: Here's the water, Chief.
10: And we'll need a screened-off area.
6: He doesn't have screens, sadly.
8: Yeah, I'm afraid that's right, ladies.
9: Then you gents will have to turn your backs.
8: Yes, ma'am.
10: You too, McCook.
6: I am turned around.
9: You're looking straight at us.
6: No, easy mistake to make. You see, my backside looks very like my face, so...
9: Just turn around.
6: Yeah, I'm turned.
10: All right, then. We'll disrobe now.
7: McGurk.
10: Yeah?
7: Where'd you get that little mirror?
10: It's so beautiful, Cora.
11: So loud. Why is he crying?
10: Well, I don't know. He's a baby.
12: Cora, why don't you do that trick that you do when you make him quiet? I like that. I like it a lot.
11: That trick's called nursing, Joshua. But he's tiring me out. That's all he does. Well, that's not all he does.
12: Perhaps Mary could whip out her lady things and have a fling at it.
11: Joshua, the mother does the nursing.
12: Well, I know that. I was just kidding.
11: Good.
12: What about whipping them out just for fun anyway?
11: Joshua, stop that.
12: But it's boring just sitting around here all day, watching muling them vomit. I'm getting restless.
11: Go and chop something down.
12: Oh, a tree?
11: A tree would be fine. A maple.
12: All right.
11: There's an axe in the cellar.
12: I don't need an axe.
13: Our little brother's becoming a lot like the other lads in town, eh, Cora?
11: What, incestuous?
13: No. I mean, his sap's starting to rise. Would that Captain Brimshaw had but a thimbleful of that same juice roiling in his loins.
11: You love him, don't you?
13: No, I don't.
11: Yes, you do.
13: Do not.
11: You too.
13: Not.
11: Too.
13: Oh, go stick your head inside her.
11: Mary loves Brimshaw. Mary loves Brimshaw. The rebel girl loves her lobster back.
13: Don't taunt me, Cora, or I shall make embarrassing remarks about you.
11: Just try it.
13: Ginger baby, ginger baby, ginger baby.
11: He's not ginger. He's strawberry blonde. Far cry from Ginger.
13: The exact strawberry blonde of Abraham Smith.
11: Shh, Mary, please. You mustn't utter that name. Never say Smith or Abraham or Ginger or strawberry or muscular or stallion or feverish or passion or climax onto this roof. For Ezekiel's sake.
13: Did you mean for Joshua to uproot that very old oak?
11: No, I distinctly said maple.
13: Oh, dear. Where is Ezekiel? I went past his office this morning and noticed he wasn't stuffed into his customary seat by the window.
11: Well, he has lots of responsibilities and important business he has to attend to. It's so important he hasn't been home for the last few days.
13: Really?
11: But I'm not worried. He's my husband and I love him. And unlike our own parents, I plan to stay married. In fact, I'm naming the baby Ezekiel.
13: Oh, that's nice. Hypocritical, but nice.
12: Here we are. Shall I split these trees up or cram them directly into the fireplace?
11: This room doesn't have a fireplace.
12: Oh, good. Something more to do.
6: I hope I find a bear, and if I find it fair, I'll give it a wink and we'll have a drink. We'll just take things from there with a yo, oh, oh, and oh, whoa. Who's that up there in that mulberry tree?
14: Oh, don't shoot. I'm a squirrel.
6: Ezekiel Spriggs, is that you?
14: No, I'm a squirrel. Go away.
6: All right up there.
14: I'm quite content, thank you. Happier than the phalanx of Thessalonican Phaetons after pillaging the baths of Caracalla.
6: Well, succinctly put, sir, yep. I can't help notice. Your eyes are bleary and your face is covered with stubble.
14: Yes, it's a new fashionable look I glimpsed in a journal. The Wild-Eyed Slobbering Madmen Review.
6: Shouldn't you be doing your important job as Grand Assistant Walloon at the office of Doohickey or whatever, I mean, rather than sitting up in a tree? Oh, as I thought, something's amiss.
15: The Office of Weights and Measures have informed me my services are no longer necessary.
6: Oh, they fired you?
15: No. They just explained to me that circumstances dictated that my tenure had been summarily terminated.
6: They fired you?
15: They merely made me cognizant of the fact that my employment opportunity had been minimized by vertical budgetary restrictions.
6: So you were fired?
15: They said my fulsome responsibility had taken a sudden downward spiral and...
6: Oh, but you're a tiring puffbag.
15: Yes, they said that as well.
6: All right.
15: I know. On the one hand, you pity me. Well, at the same time, you feel the same sort of revulsion that Perseus must have felt as he rode his winged horse Pegasus towards the gawping maw of the snaky-locked Medusa.
6: Oh, shut up, you bloated mule.
15: I can't. I disgust myself. Now that I'm redundant, I shall be unmasked as a charlatan. People will snigger behind my back and point at me and hurl jibes and cause me shame with their constant hyperbole and ridicule. And not unlike Sisyphus, I, too, will be rolling the stone of derision up the steep hill of shame.
6: Somebody passed me the hemlock, didn't it?
15: Nobody knows about this, so I'm relying on your discretion, Sergeant.
6: Ah, right. Well, I do my best. But alas, I have a loose tongue, you see, which renders me prone to moments of unfortunate blurtage.
15: Well, you must curb your blurtage, sir, in this case.
6: Tricky. I suppose you could always buy my silence.
15: How much is your silence?
6: Tuppence a day, yeah. Tuppence at weekends, and that's discount silence because I knows you. Would you like a receipt?
15: Very well. But I consider this to be most expensive silence.
6: Well, I'm just a poor soldier, sir. I have to provide for my old age.
15: Don't you have some form of pension?
6: Well, I do now.

0: you awake?
1: Well, let's see now. What do you think?
0: I didn't mean to wake you.
1: But you're talking to me.
0: Yes. Have you noticed we haven't had a decent father-daughter chat lately?
1: We've never had a decent father-daughter chat.
0: Oh, well, it's time to remedy that.
1: Is it?
0: How have you been, Father?
1: It's 3:30 in the morning.
0: No, it's 3:15. At 3:30, some friends of mine are going to paint their faces and hurl various forms of fruit through the windows of a shop owned by an English sympathizer.
1: Which shop?
0: Obadiah's.
1: Oh, but that's morally wrong, Mary. It's intimidation. I feel honor-bound to warn him.
0: Really?
1: Mm-hmm. I couldn't take advantage of my rival's misfortune like that, even though I'm sure you could probably come up with lots of convincing reasons why I should stand by and do nothing. Well, go on, then.
0: Well, you must do as you see fit, Father.
1: Yes, I know, but I like to hear both sides of an argument before I take action.
0: Well, warn him if you must. But if the attack is thwarted tonight, it will simply be repeated another night.
1: Good enough for me.
0: Now, the point is, I need you to take Sergeant McGurk out to the barn and get him pickled so he doesn't...

0: Repeat it another night.
1: Good enough for me.
0: Now, the point is, I need you to take Sergeant McGurk out to the barn and get him pickled so he doesn't interfere with our labs.
1: I don't understand the phrase, get him pickled. He's in a constant state of piculosity.
0: Is he in the barn?
1: Under a goat, last I saw him, but clean as a whistle.
0: Well, then you must go out there and keep him out of the way. Meanwhile, I'll deal with Captain Brimshaw.
1: You wearing perfume, Mary?
0: Certainly not.
1: Yes, you are.
0: No, just deal with McGurk.
2: Yeah, keep going, keep going. Oh, cheers, Samuel. Nice of you to bring me out some extra booze.
1: Well, I don't like to think of you out here all alone under my goats. There, you enjoy a good drink, don't you, Roy?
2: Well, you see, drink helps me forget. I'll tell you something else. Drink helps me forget.
1: Have some more Madeira, Roy. And dream of better days. When your limbs, eyes, ears, and nostrils came in a pair.
2: You know, when I'm dreaming, I dream that I'm running. I'm 5 years old again, and I'm running through the streets of Stepney. And as I run, I can see the brightly coloured stalls of the market. I can smell the fishmongers. I can hear the familiar cries of, stop that child, he's got my purse. The golden times, ain't it?
1: You were robbing people at the age of five?
2: What, and you weren't?
1: No, I wasn't.
2: Oh, right. Well, you had one of those sheltered childhoods, did you?
1: More Madeira.
2: Oh, just to drive away this melancholy.
1: Probably feeling upset because you had a bath. It's bound to have thrown you, especially when your lice drowned.
2: Oh, yeah, poor fellas, yeah.
1: Well, then why don't we raise a toast to absent lice?
2: To absent lice, yeah. Steady on, Sam. I'll end up totally legless.
1: Instead of half legless.
2: Oh, yeah, very good, half legless. Yeah, that was funny with your missus in the bathhouse, wasn't it, eh?
1: I don't want to discuss my wife.
2: Well, she's a fine-looking woman, Sam, with breasts like the onion-shaped domes of the Taj Mahal, only without the marble inlay.
1: That's very poetical, McGurk.
2: Yeah, and obviously rolling in it, and that'll come in handy when your shop goes belly up.
1: Well, for your information, my shop is not going belly up. In fact, I think things are about to turn around. Maybe even tonight.
2: But why do you say that?
1: Oh, it's just a slightly smug little feeling.
2: All right, well, let's hope so. Because it's not as if you're cut out to be anything more than a drab shopkeeper, really.
1: Well, there's lots I could do if the shop failed. I could go on the road as a troubadour, singing songs, telling jokes.
2: What sort of jokes?
1: Well, you know, I could stand up and tell jokes about the politics of the day with a satirical slant. Like, for instance, hey, anyone out there from Britain? How about that British Prime Minister, Lord North? Ha! North! That's not a name, it's a direction. How about that stamp duty, huh? Well, if you ask me, it's our duty to stamp on the British. Ba-doom boom! You know, I don't expect you to laugh, McGurk, because this is metropolitan humor.
2: Oh, it's too sophisticated for me, Sam. I'm just a vulgar groundling.
1: Yeah, well, for the broader taste of the hoi polloi, I've thought up a comical, catchy phrase that'd be the trademark of my act.
2: Go on.
1: You ready?
2: Yeah.
1: Gadzooks, here comes the harbor master.
2: That's not funny.
1: Well, not yet it isn't. You have to hear it thousands of times.
2: Oh, right.
1: And then it becomes hilarious.
2: Oh, I see.
1: And before you know it, everybody's saying, Gadzooks, here comes the harbor master, and they're falling about.
2: Oh, right. Yeah. Why?
1: They just will.
2: Oh, right. But what happens when this harbor master turns up?
1: He doesn't. See, the joke is, there is no harbor master. But you just keep saying it anyway.
2: And that's what's funny, yeah?
1: You got it.
2: I must be more drunk than I thought.
3: Halt! Who goes there? I warn you, I'm armed.
0: Oh, Captain Brimshaw, please, don't shoot. It's only me. I must have taken a wrong turning, walking in my sleep after perfuming myself. Then accidentally blundered into your bedchamber.
3: Well, that happens. The night plays tricks.
0: Yes. Yes, I'm disorientated and dizzy. I'd best lie down on this bed next to you.
3: Shall I now lead you back to the safety of your own room?
0: Oh, I feel quite safe here, Walter. Safer still if I could snuggle closer. Like this.
3: Oh, please, Mary, not again now. You torture me with your hot blood.
0: But can't you feel your own percolating, steaming, threatening to explode?
3: You must wait. For both our sakes, for the Bible.

0: Bible's sake.
1: They were banging each other senseless in the Bible, Walter. Virtually pages and pages of knowing and begetting.
0: Nevertheless, madam, consummation must not be taken lightly.
1: Oh, thank you. I take this lightly. The point is, I can stand it no longer. I'm on fire for you, Walter.
0: But I'm a soldier, Mary, of the king's army. And technically, you're the enemy. And I'm on duty.
1: From the bunching of the bedclothes, I can see you're at attention.
0: That's nearly the knight playing tricks again.
1: Oh, Walter, I know you find me the most attractive hellion you've ever seen.
0: Mary, you are certainly one of the loveliest colonials on the planet, but still I
1: And can you notice how my youthful bosom heaves and gyrates for you?
0: Yes, I was noticing that. Even in the dark. But your father sleeps at the foot of the stairs, and deflowering his daughter under his own roof, well, that might just be considered incendiary.
1: Would it be considered incendiary if I just warmed my little feet against your inner thigh?
0: Mary, may I say you seem peculiarly relentless tonight.
1: You think so?
0: Almost as if you were trying to divert my attention with coquettish subterfuge.
1: Oh, don't be a muttonhead. I'm guileless. This is purely sexual.
0: What on earth?
1: Mostly sexual.
0: What?
1: 75% sexual.
2: Captain, there seems to be a disturbance in the street.
1: Well, I did 60%.
2: Fortunately, I just slipped outside to relieve myself in the horse trough and spotted the mob. Yeah,
0: right.
2: In fact, there may be two mobs. Two mobs of identical twins. And they're throwing heavy fruit.
0: Let's go quell the insurgency, Sergeant. Mary, we shall speak of this incident later.
1: Vive la freedom!
2: You won't be needing a saver, Captain.
0: What saver?
2: Oh, no, right, sorry, no, just... It's the half-light, sir.
3: Oh, look at all this glass. They've wrecked my shop. I hope it was just bad aim and that I wasn't the intended target.
4: Mary's renegades are so stupid. They should know the fruit curves.
3: How could they confuse my shop with Obadiah's? Look over there at the big wooden O and that ostentatious long line of customers.
4: I'd have fought off the mob, Father, if I'd been awake. But I was spent from felling trees and digging fireplaces and hard asleep dreaming weird boy dreams.
3: That's excellent hammering, Joshua, except you've got our tasteful subtle sign placed a little high.
4: It's right at my eyeline, Father.
3: Yes, but the normal Baltimorean's not 7 feet tall.
4: You saying I should lower it?
3: Yeah, a smidgen, son. Bunch of smidgens.
4: Very well.
3: And just a suggestion, you might try a hammer instead of your forehead.
4: Oh, yeah.
3: Shall I go inside and fetch you a hammer, son?
4: All right, Father. And perhaps a nail.
3: Does each day hold new fresh hell for me? Seems it does. Good day, McGurk.
2: Oh, dear. Oh, it's a bit of a fall there. Same to you, Gov. Top of the morning. Could you help me to my foot?
3: Are you hurt?
2: Oh, in the pink, sir. Permanent rum insulation makes me oblivious to harmless little pearlers like that. There we go. Oops, pop my eye out. Hang on. Got it.
3: Okay.
2: Put it back in there. Oh, wrong socket. Hang on. Right. Oh, there you are, sir. Right, ready, I am. Face another day here in your charming city of Baltimore. And what's all this broken glass?
3: Well, that's because of what happened last night.
2: Ah, What did happen last night?
3: Think back. Don't you remember?
2: Well, let's see. The last thing I remember is being sent to the colonies. It's all pretty much a blur after that. What's that infernal banging?
3: Oh, that's Joshua out front hanging up a for sale sign.
2: Good idea. Sell the boy. Kid that size ought to fetch a lot of money.
3: Not the boy, the shop.
2: Uh-huh.
3: I have to face facts. The writing's on the wall. It's all over. It's the end of an era. 17 years in one location. Gone with the wind.
2: Now I remember last night. Whinging. Lots of it. You've just reminded me. Yeah. Where are you going?
3: I'm taking a hammer and nail to my son.
2: That's a bit excessive, isn't it, son? I mean, I'm all for discipline, you know.
3: No, that's rather than him suffer a concussion.
2: Oh, I see. What, he's using his head as a hammer again. He's more than a son. He's a toolbox.
3: I'll see you later, McGurk. Oh, and hey.
2: What?
3: Gadzooks! Here comes the harbor master. You wait. It'll creep up on you.
5: Oh, there.
3: Oh, it's you again. And her.
5: Hello, Sam. We just happened to be passing, and I couldn't help noticing this sweet lad pounding his head against the wall.
1: I told her to keep walking.
4: This nice lady's ministering to me, Father.
3: I see that.
4: I'm resting my head against her alabaster bosom while she applies a cold compress to my skull.
3: I can see that as well.
4: It feels cozy.
3: You shouldn't be doing this.
5: I know I shouldn't, but the boy's brought out all my mothering instincts.
4: You look familiar, especially from this angle.
6: Oh, I'm getting so drowsy.
5: Oh, go to sleep then, son.
7: Elizabeth, I really think we'd best be moving on now, sister.
4: Elizabeth? My mother's name was Elizabeth, wasn't it, Father?
3: Something like that. Or Ruth.
4: My mother was a princess who was abducted by a fang-toothed terrapin and carried up into the sea where she now rules over the fish kingdom.
5: Really?
4: Uh-huh. She's starting her fourth term. They have elections there.
5: Uh-huh. Did your father tell you that?
4: Yep.
7: He's obviously a stickler for accuracy.
3: I never mentioned fang-toothed terrapins.
7: Lizzie, we have things to do.
5: Oh, look. The dear boy's fallen asleep on me. Such a precious face. Come, look, Agnes.
7: Not right now. It's time to move on. Here, let's just shift him off you.
3: You'll need a winch.
5: No, I don't mind sitting here a while longer. See how peaceful and serene the youngster is, apart from the blood dripping from those head wounds.
3: I don't like this, Elizabeth. It bodes no good. When he needed you, you deserted him. And now you come waltzing back into his life, into mine.
5: This is merely a moment in time. Don't be so suspicious.
3: What is it you're up to, Elizabeth? I know you want something. Your mouth is twitching in that beguiling way it used to twitch, which I don't think about anymore, by the way.
5: I've been watching your shop, Samuel. It seems to be struggling.
3: Aha!
5: We'd like to take over your shop.
3: Aha!
5: We'd offer you a fair price.
3: Aha!
5: Aha, what? Why not sell it to us? We'd make a success of it in return for which...
3: Aha!
5: Again the aha.
3: There's always another boot to drop where you come from.
5: It's a simple boot, barely a slipper. I'd like to see my children sometime. All my children and my grandchildren. They don't have to know who I am, but I get to see them.
3: Oh, so now they're yours, are they? Were they yours growing up during their difficult phases when the birds had to be explained to them, as well as the bees and other insects? Where were you then, huh?
5: I was watching from afar.
3: You were watching?
5: In various disguises, from time to time.
3: In manly disguises, I'll wager.
5: There were mustaches, yes.
3: That magician at their birthday parties?
5: Presto!
3: Guido, the Italian bricklayer?
8: Buongiorno.
3: Gilbert, the foppish traveling tart salesman?
8: Get him while they're hot.
3: Good heavens.
5: Now, Sam, please, allow us to buy your shop.
3: Sorry, ladies. But at the present time, I must file your proposition alongside the many other attractive offers I've been receiving on a daily basis.
5: Oh, all right. Here's what we're going to do.
3: Aha!
5: I'm offering you the position of manager of the shop.
3: Aha!
5: There is no aha, Samuel. You run the place for as long as you like for a salary. You pocket the money for the sale of the shop. You continue to care for our children. And you maintain your living quarters above the shop. And we'll put a big sign on the roof and invest liberally in advertising and merchandise and basically guarantee that you live out the rest of your days like a wealthy and respected squire.
3: Yeah, but tell me something, Elizabeth.
5: Yes?
3: What's in it for me?
9: Revolting People featured Jay Tarsis as Samuel, Andy Hamilton as Sergeant McGurk, Jan Ravens as Mary, and James Fleet as Captain Brimshaw. Ezekiel was played by Hugh Dennis, Cora by Penelope Nice, Joshua by Tony Maudsley, Elizabeth by Susie Blake, Agnes by Selena Griffiths, and Isaac by Michael Fenton Stevens. Revolting People was written by Jay Tarsis and Andy Hamilton and produced by Paul Mayhew Archer.

0: Cora, dearest, are you awake?
1: Why?
0: Well, I was just wondering if I could possibly have a reassuring conjugal cuddle.
1: No, I'm sorry. You know the rule. No cuddling on a saint's day.
0: Of course. Sorry. Which saint's day is it today, then?
1: Saint Derek.
0: Saint Derek?
1: Yes. He's the patron saint of fruit.
0: Oh, I see. Well, then perhaps we could just hold hands?
1: I'm too tired to hold hands. But you could tell me all about your work. You must be busy because you've not been home these past few days.
0: Oh, busy. Busy, yes. I've been as busiest bee in a buzzing beehive that's belaboring behind its busy bee business schedule.
1: That's pretty busy, isn't it?
0: You would better believe it. Cora, I know why you're avoiding physical contact with me.
1: You do?
0: The reason is all too obvious. After childbirth, many women, I'm told, find themselves feeling unattractive and so don't like to be approached by demands of a tactile nature.
1: Yes, that's exactly right. How very perceptive of you.
0: I shall simply wait for this period of postnatal reluctance to pass.
1: Well, thank you for being so understanding.
0: Tell me, just out of interest, How long does this kind of period usually last?
1: 23 years.
0: Oh, I see.
1: Good night, dearest.
0: Good night.
1: And happy St. Derek Day.
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3: What? 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
5: If you're paying this kind of money for a car, you'd want it to have a touch of style, legroom, four doors, and all that. 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

0: Thank you for the postcard, Charles.
1: Not at all, Archie, old friend. I mean, which postcard did I send you, in fact?
0: The one from Kosovo, saying wish you were here.
1: Ah, yes.
0: And thank you for the wine and the What is this exactly?
1: It's a pink, luminous, Leaning Tower of Pisa ashtray. Well, I thought to myself, what can I get for a labour spin doctor? And then I realised, a large piece of meretricious tat. Something eye-catching, but worthless.
0: So this was a holiday of some sort, wasn't
1: holiday?
0: It?
1: Holiday? Prentice McCabe doesn't take holidays. No, no. This was an attempt to drum up new clients for the agency. Prentice McCabe is going global.
0: I see.
1: We're going to create a position of overseas partner.
0: And you see yourself in the role?
1: I feel I'm admirably qualified, yes.
0: Because Martin's been terribly good whilst you've been away.
1: No doubt he's had his moments of bare adequacy.
0: No, no, no. He really is very good, Charles. I had no idea how much you depended on him.
1: Depend on Martin? What nonsense.
2: O'Donnell was a cop. He was lean, mean, and hard-boiled. He was so hard-boiled, bits of him had stuck to the saucepan.
1: Martin?
2: He had tobacco-yellow teeth like leftover morsels of smoked haddock.
1: Martin?
2: Some cops are institutionally racist. O'Donnell was constitutionally stupid. Sorry, Charles. did you want something?
1: Planet Commercial Reality is calling. The profit and loss account is crying softly in the corner. And you're sitting there. What exactly are you doing?
2: I'm having a nice read.
1: Having a nice read? Of the profit and loss account?
2: Well, not as such. No. It's called O'Donnell Was a Cop.
1: No, oh, really? I could have sworn it was War and Peace.
2: It's by J.J.J.
1: J.J.J.?
2: Junior. He's an American. Still, there we are.
1: Martin.
2: Yes, I know. It's damn difficult not being rude about Americans, isn't it? It's a hell of a strain.
1: And it's off limits. The Americans are our best friends.
2: Oh, yes. Oh, God, yes. Not even a mild, good-natured ribbing.
1: Off limits.
2: Not even a jokey, light-hearted reference to the size of their bottoms.
1: Definitely off limits.
2: Not a glancing, tangential titter. Not even, look, as one best friend to another, we've got a Millennium Dome going spare, why don't you take it home in your underpants?
1: Totally and utterly off limits.
2: Are those for keeping your bottom in or parking the stretch limo? No. You're quite right. Thoroughly inappropriate.
1: You're in your trouble, don't you? You're not working hard enough.
2: Well, that's not what Archie said. Charles, during your extended absence, he seemed almost pathetically pleased with my efforts.
1: Archie is pathetically pleased every time a stranger smiles at him instead of punching him in the mouth.
2: Charles, it's not true about the profit and loss account, is it? We're making pots of money.
1: Well, yes, I suppose we are.
2: We're a couple of hard-faced men who've done well out of the Labour Party. Face it, Charles, our contract as Downing Street's troubleshooters is enough on its own to keep us in some considerable style.
1: Yes, but don't you wake up every morning and feel the need for a new challenge?
2: No. Well, that's the difference between us. You feel this constant urge to prove yourself. I decided to stop proving myself when I was 8. I came top in a spelling test. I thought, well, that's good for 70 or 80 years. I think I'll put my feet up. Of course, one gathered the odd academic distinction in the
1: Oh, yes, your famous dazzling first. But even a honed and high-class intellect such as yours is apt to get rusty.
2: I don't think so.
1: I insist that it is. You need a challenge.
2: No, Charles, I need a glass of sherry. I do not need a challenge. Look, how does this office work?
1: By having one partner who slaves his guts out and one partner who doesn't.
2: Or by having one partner who, I grant you, frequently stays till 10 at night.
1: Thank you.
2: And the other one who drops in the next morning, takes one look at the problem and says, my dear Charles, the answer's obvious and knocks it off in 10 minutes. That's how we work, isn't it?
1: We may have worked like that sometimes.
2: We work like that most of the time.
1: So what will you do when I'm overseas partner and you're left holding the fort?
2: I'll let go of the fort with a sickening thud.
1: Martin McCabe, the Ola Gunnar Solskjaer of government media relations.
2: Ola who?
1: Gunnar Solskjaer. You let everybody else do the work, trot on in the last 10 minutes and get all the credit for scoring the winning goal. But can you last the full 90 minutes?
2: Well, even my working day sometimes lasts 90 minutes.
1: No. You require a challenge, a real test, and I will set it. A new client. A difficult, demanding client. I will find the most difficult client we have ever taken on at Prentice McCabe. And he will be handled exclusively by you. So, you accept?
2: On one condition.
1: Which is?
2: If I bring this off, I become overseas partner.
1: Martin, the role calls for high levels of energy and commitment.
2: Nonsense. It calls for somebody to swan about the place, drinking claret and meeting the occasional new client. Well within my scope.
1: You will become overseas partner over my dead body.
2: Those are my terms. I feel restless. I have a sense of been there, seen it, done it.
1: All right, I accept. Pass me the newspaper.
2: What, the business pages?
1: Business pages be damned. Pass me the sports pages. Martin, how do you spell Ole Gunnar Solskjaer?
2: I'm the faintest idea.
1: And I thought you were top in spelling.
2: Quite possibly, but I wasn't top in sport.
1: Exactly.
2: Charles, I don't much care for this sporting motif.
1: Ah, Martin, you're not supposed to. Ah, tennis racket. Wimbledon star in disgrace. Oh, yes. Oh, yes, yes, yes, yes, yes.
3: Well, ladies and gentlemen, thank you for attending our press conference today. I will begin by making a brief statement on behalf of the Wimbledon Lawn Tennis Championships. The committee has decided to disqualify the South African player, Johannes Pollard, and to declare his results null and void. Our suspicions of professional misconduct were aroused when Mr. Pollard lost to Greg Rosetsky in straight sets. And the All England Committee felt it had to take official notice.
1: Excellent.
3: We are imposing an immediate life ban on Mr. Pollard.
1: Splendid.
3: The Director of Public Prosecutions is studying the file.
1: Better and better.
3: And I wish to add that I have never known conduct so utterly disgraceful in 30 years' association with this great sport. I will now take questions.
1: Have you got his phone number? You know, I've never known security so tight at a hotel.
4: There are people out there who don't like me.
1: Are there? Are there really?
4: There are people who want to hurt me.
1: Well, I assure you, I'm not here because I want to hurt you. I'm here because Prentice McCabe wants to help you. We can put your side of the story.
4: My side of the story is I got caught.
1: Without any mitigating factors whatever. Oh, dear, how perfectly splendid. If I were to offer to manage the media for you?
4: I don't give a stuff about the media. I'm not Anna Kournikova.
1: Aren't you? Well, it must be something to do with the light.
4: I'm a professional.
1: Yes, indeed. But a professional what, exactly? I mean, you're a rich man. Why do you do it? Just pure greed? Are you bitter and twisted about something? Have you got a grudge?
4: Of course I've got a grudge. It's where I keep the Mercedes.
2: Of course I've got time for a word, young,
0: Clive?
2: Clive, yes, indeed. What can I do for you?
0: It's about my six-month probationary period. It's only got a month to run.
2: Has it really? My word, doesn't time fly when you're cocking things up?
0: It has been something of a learning curve.
2: A learning curve? Ah, yes. You don't think it's been more of an arrow pointing downwards, do you?
0: Only I thought, if I really put on a spurt over the next month, it might help my chances.
2: A spurt, yes. You know, I can't help feeling that's been rather the problem. You would insist on spurting before you've learned how to toddle. Spurting can be a mistake when you haven't mastered basic potty training, don't you think?
0: Well, should I start looking around for another job, then?
2: Look, don't get all downhearted and miserable. Every allowance will be made for youthful enthusiasm, and you've got that in buckets, or possibly in potties. And your being here has been a learning process for all of us. I have learned things as a direct result of your being here. I've learned about the cost of lengthy litigation. Some of our clients, well, our ex-clients now, have taught me Anglo-Saxon monosyllables I didn't know existed, and it's all thanks to you.
0: So I shouldn't abandon hope?
2: Don't abandon it, no. Put it in the cupboard where you keep things that might come in handy one day.
1: Ah, Martin.
2: You go and do some spurting, Clive.
0: Okay.
1: Martin, this is Johannes. Do sit down.
4: Yes.
2: Pleased to meet you.
1: Yes. Martin, Johannes is a cheat, a liar, a thrower of tennis matches, and a taker of brown envelopes from bookmakers.
2: Ah.
1: He is facing a life ban from his profession, criminal prosecution, and a possible jail sentence.
2: Oh, dear.
1: He is, in addition, a rich, right-wing, obnoxious, white South African.
2: Oh, teeth.
1: That is the poached egg on the spinach.
4: Now, look here.
1: Kindly do not interrupt. From now on, you will speak when Prentice McCabe tell you to. Martin. Johannes could be fairly described as an odious piece of slimy refuse. A traducer of tradition, a man who besmirched the very court on which James Scott Connors himself once uttered the immortal words, "I'm so great." Johannes is a loathsome, crawling swamp thing.
2: Yeah, I think I've grasped the broad picture.
1: His appearance appalls, his demeanor disgusts, his voice evokes vomit, his behavior contempt. The entire world wishes that Johannes would bugger off and die. And he's all yours.
0: Charles, welcome to Chequers.
1: So good of you to ask me instead of Martin.
0: I've asked you here because it's the safest place in England. It's the Prime Minister's private residence, and he's never in England long enough to come here. There's nobody here at all.
1: Yes, people have been asking me whether the B stands for Blair or Biggles. Is he about to get his guitar out of the cupboard and do a cover version of I'm Leaving on a Jet Plane?
0: The enemies of truth and justice never sleep, Charles.
1: Well, they should try watching Des Lynam.
0: Charles, let me explain why you're here.
1: As an enemy of truth and justice, I assume. That is broadly Prentice McCabe's function.
0: In a sense, yes. Charles, what would you say to a politician who's been guilty of corruption, financial malpractice and sexual misdemeanours?
1: You are duly elected to serve as the member for Scottish Parliament?
0: Unfortunately, she isn't a member of the Scottish Parliament. She's a member of this one. And a minister to boot.
1: She? Interesting. And she's been a naughty girl.
0: Naughty girl be damned. She's been an odious piece of slimy refuse.
2: Of course, we could argue that you took the money to build a hospital for poor children. Did you, in fact, build a hospital?
4: No. I built a new house.
2: Yeah. Using child labour, presumably. Johannes, have you ever done anything that might broadly come under the heading charitable? Do you do exhibition matches for charity?
4: No.
2: Do you make personal appearances at fundraising events?
4: No.
2: Helped an old person across the road, given a couple of quid to a beggar?
4: I don't believe in it. I've got where I am through hard work and ability.
2: No, old chap, you've got where you've got through taking bribes from a bookmaker.
4: I said that I'm sorry for what I did.
2: Yes, you said sorry with the air of somebody who had to look it up because you weren't sure how to spell it.
5: I'm sorry. I'm just so terribly sorry.
0: That is not a lot of use now, is it, Judith?
5: I'll resign immediately.
0: I'll do no such thing. How the hell is it going to look with our beloved leader preaching truth and justice at everybody he meets like a demented bag lady in Hyde Park? If it turns out his own ministers are as bent as bananas.
1: I think what Archie means is that the Prime Minister is bestriding the globe, whereas your own bestriding has been essentially domestic. His mission is all-embracing and, well, let's face it, so is yours. Archie, perhaps we should have the facts from the beginning and in order.
0: Tell him, Judith.
5: Well, shortly after I became a minister last summer, I received a donation. An anonymous large donation.
1: And the alarm bell started to ring.
5: Well, no. I mean, they should have done, but they didn't.
1: Now, let me guess what came next. The anonymous donor suddenly ceased to be anonymous.
5: Yes.
1: It was payback time.
5: Yes.
1: So, who was it then? Mohammed Al-Fayed? Bernie Eccleston? Geoffrey Robinson?
5: It was the editor of The Sun.
1: Lord!
0: Basically, Charles, it was a classic sting. They wanted to show that we are just as sleaze-ridden as the last lot, so they dangled the bait and somebody was stupid enough to take it, instead of coming to us in the first place.
1: So now what? They're intending to publish the story, are they?
0: Oh, yes, and the photographs.
1: The photographs?
0: Charles, you should see them.
1: Yes, I should. Where are they?
2: Good grief.
1: Yes, and those are only some of the pictures, apparently.
2: But haven't I seen her on television talking about helping the underdeveloped?
1: Yes, ironic, isn't it?
2: So what does Archie expect you to do?
1: To kill the story stone dead.
2: Labour, sleaze, money, sex and a junior minister who's a woman. I somehow don't quite think you're going to manage it, Charles. Especially with the photographs.
1: Well, it's an agreeably complex question, I agree.
2: Not as complex as some.
1: No?
2: Johannes, I can honestly say he's without a single redeeming feature. I wish he came with a delete button. I've got him practising the word sorry. He makes I'm sorry sound like a euphemism for I wish to massacre your children. Listen to this.
6: I'm sorry. I am truly sorry.
1: Yes, what do you mean?
2: I can't put him in with Martin Bashir, can I? Charles, both our problems are impossible.
1: Prentice McCabe is paid to do the impossible. Anyway, you think yourself lucky. You have a day with Johannes. I have lunch with the editor of The Sun.
7: Ah, the Chateau Lafitte, seeing as you're paying.
1: Yes, yes, of course.
7: So what's the deal, Charles? Explain it to me in nice short words. I'm just a simple reporter.
1: Yes, your tastes aren't that simple, apparently.
7: Well, what were you expecting, Charles? A beery old hack who drinks 16 pints before breakfast? Well, The Sun isn't like that, Charles. It's a highly professional product. I didn't get to be editor by being under the table by 10 o'clock in the morning.
1: No, pity.
7: So, what's the deal?
1: Well, you're thinking of running a story about a junior minister and a flat in Knightsbridge.
7: We're not thinking of running it, actually. We're splashing it across 8 pages on Monday morning. Does that give you a problem?
1: It would cause grave embarrassment to a friend of mine.
7: Oh, dear. Well, this may surprise you, but embarrassment is our job. There's a lot of money in embarrassment. We do it very professionally.
1: I take the principle, of course, but this particular instance...
7: So, what's the deal?
1: Well, you've received most highly favoured status from this government.
7: Granted.
1: You were told the date of the general election before the Queen.
7: I know what her children are up to before the Queen does. So what?
1: You've been given a number of exclusives by Downing Street.
7: And?
1: If you run this story, this will stop. Downing Street may even start talking to the Daily Mirror.
7: And if I pull the story?
1: Your privileged status will continue as before. Downing Street will talk to you before it talks to anybody else. Now, correct me if I'm wrong, but when Thatcher was PM, if you were editor of The Sun, a knighthood simply came with the territory. That's right, isn't it?
7: You know, I believe it is.
1: Well, I can tell you that Number 10 regards that as an honourable precedent, one that it might do well to follow.
5: So this interview is an exclusive?
2: Oh, yes, definitely. Mm-hmm. Johannes has chosen your paper to put his side to explain the terrible remorse he feels, to say that he'd do anything to turn the clock back and to undo the harm he's caused.
5: Right. So where is he?
2: He's not here.
5: What?
2: You know, he's down in the East End giving tennis lessons to some of London's poorest children as evidence of his deep regret and his determination to make amends.
5: But how can I interview him if he's not here?
2: Well, I think you'll find the interview will be all the better for him not being here. If you were actually to meet him, it might undermine the message.
5: Right. Mr. McKay.
2: Martin, please.
5: Martin. I can't go back to my editor empty-handed.
2: Good, good heavens, no. You can interview me.
5: Interview you?
2: As his official spokesman, yes. I am in disgrace with fortune and men's eyes.
5: Are you?
2: No, that's Johannes speaking. Oh. Think of me as 6'6" of rippling tennis player.
5: Right. I'll try.
2: Think of it as a suspension of disbelief. Frankly, you're going to need a lot of suspension of disbelief. I can only hope you brought some with you. Now, I'm being Johannes. I am in disgrace with fortune and men's eyes.
5: Are you fond of poetry, Johannes?
2: Well, of course he isn't. He's a pig-ignorant peasant without an ounce of poetry in his soul.
5: Poetry in his soul, right.
2: Now, this is me being Johannes. Right. I will never know what led me to betray my friends, my fellow professionals, and the sport that I love.
5: Right.
2: God, I hate tennis.
5: Do you?
2: Oh, Lord, it's bum-numbingly tedious. Anyway, let's get this over with and get to the money. Now, this is me being Johannes again.
7: Charles, thank you for the claret and the lobster and the pumpkin. It's time I gave you an answer. And my answer is this. Stick it right up your bloody kilt.
1: What? But I thought we had a deal.
7: Look, I'm going to run this story, and I'm going to run it for two reasons. First, because contrary to what you may have heard, Sun journalists are not the most cynical people on earth.
1: No?
7: I'm not cynical at all, Charles. I believe in what I'm doing. Do you know what makes the Sun a great newspaper?
1: This question has always puzzled me, isn't it?
7: Being ahead of the game, Charles. Knowing which way the wind is blowing before everybody else. And that's the second reason I'm going to run this story. Nothing personal, Charles.
2: I'm a pig-ignorant peasant. Shamed tennis star in shock claim. Asked why he'd accepted bribes, Johannes declared, tennis is bum-numbingly boring. I just want to get it over and get to the money. Johannes never said that. Well, he never said anything, as a matter of fact.
1: Were you present at this interview, Martin?
2: Charles, we need to have a word about Clive.
1: Never mind Clive. Were you present at this interview?
2: Well, I may have been in some abstract sense.
1: Oh, yes. When doing your philosophy finals, you got your famous dazzling first, I know.
2: Yeah, well, never mind all that.
1: But I do mind. I do first-class mind.
2: And I suppose you've killed this story, have you? Jolly's Judith and the naughty Knightsbridge Nookie.
1: I think we need to have a word about Clive. And that word is goodbye.
2: Oh, I don't know, Charles. We all got things wrong when we were his age. You haven't killed the story, have you?
1: 2 bottles of claret, Martin. One of the most expensive lunches Prentice McCabe has ever paid for. And no, I didn't kill it. That's why I want to sack Clive.
2: It's not Clive's fault.
1: No, but firing somebody would cheer me up.
0: Progress report, Charles?
1: Well...
0: No, don't insult me by lying.
1: That wouldn't require lying.
0: Charles, tomorrow night, the Prime Minister is visiting England. Won't be... He won't be here long. But he will be here long enough to sack me. I hardly need spell out what that means.
1: So what is a man? What has he got? If not his P-45, then he has not.
0: Quite. And goodbye, Archie, means goodbye, Prentice McCabe. You have 24 hours.
1: That long?
0: Or it's the push.
1: Right.
7: Charles, you know I've never made a concession speech in my life.
1: Yes?
7: Well, I concede. This one is beyond my power.
1: No, old friend. I concede.
7: No, I do.
1: I think you'll find that I do.
7: Charles, I cannot persuade the world to love Johannes. It can't be done.
1: And I can't keep Judith the Knightsbridge Socialist out of the papers. I'm all wheezed out. Let's just have some clarity.
7: That's my line.
1: No, not this time, old friend. Judith is my punishment for setting you an impossible task.
7: Oh, don't worry. I enjoyed the challenge. Well, no, I didn't, actually. So... I suppose there's no point in us worrying about sacking Clive. There'll be no Prentice McCabe to sack him from.
1: From which to sack him?
7: Charles, don't start. Pedantry sounds absurd in the context of complete cock-up.
1: Yes, you're quite right. Let's just get drunk.
7: Oh, dear.
8: Are you not feeling well?
7: My head is being used as a squash court. My stomach is being used for medical experiments. Oh, yes, and I'm dead.
1: Good morning.
7: Please, a little compassion.
1: Under the weather?
7: Don't tell me you're not.
1: Martin, after those kind people from the wine bar helped you up and made sure no bones were broken and... Do you remember you kept yelling, I don't want a taxi, I want a stretcher?
7: Don't remind me.
1: Well, I stayed on. I got some mulled wine and I mulled. A wheeze, no less.
7: Charles, we've admitted defeat.
1: No, you admitted defeat. Do not pass go, do not collect your sailor's hat, do not become overseas partner.
0: Charles, let me get this straight.
1: It's perfectly simple, Archie. We've been approaching the whole problem from the wrong direction. Look, what's the problem with that appalling bloody woman who works with that appalling bloody man? Joe something and Stephen by whatever.
0: The problem was a vicious media campaign.
1: No. The nonsense. The problem was trying to keep them when you should have sacked the pair of them at once.
0: Well, possibly.
1: And that's the problem with the absurd Judith. She shouldn't be covered up. She should be fired to the sound of fanfares. Make an issue of it. Make it a production number.
0: So the Prime Minister must make a statement.
1: I have promised to clean up government. I've made mistakes in the past, but no more. She is fired. She is dismissed.
0: In effect, you're suggesting we tell the truth.
1: Exactly. Truth. It's the new lie.
5: I suppose I'm paying for this coffee, am I?
7: Sorry, Sandy, I seem to have left my money in my other suit.
5: You haven't got another suit. When I was working at Prentice McCabe, I remember you coming in and saying, the good news is I've got a three-piece suit. The bad news is it's the same one that was two pieces yesterday.
7: Well, I could have offered to take you on a foreign cruise, but I can't now.
5: You don't really mind not being overseas partner, do you?
7: I don't actually mind that as such, no. I mean, I was thinking last night about jet-setting around the world, traversing the globe in search of business, and I suddenly realised I couldn't be asked.
5: Well, there you are, then.
7: It's just I don't like losing. I especially don't like losing to Charles. It encourages him to get above himself.
5: Anyway, I must love you and leave you.
7: Do you need anything nice?
5: Oh, I'm going to see some gangster film with Vinnie Jones.
7: Good Lord.
5: It's not that I actually like Vinnie Jones. It's just he's so... not Clive.
7: Yes. He must be earning a penny or two.
5: Of course he is. He's a film star. He makes millions out of being horrible.
1: Congratulations, as usual, Prentice McCabe. Yes, I think perhaps so. You've seen the Times, Martin?
7: No, can't say I have.
1: The Prime Minister deserves the highest credit, where others would have attempted a cover-up and... you see? Martin, are you sure you'll be all right here, on your own?
7: On my own?
1: Well, now that I am overseas partner...
7: Are you, Charles?
1: One doesn't wish to rub salt in the wound... Well, actually, yes, one does.
7: Overseas partner.
1: Cruises, Concords, candlelit dinners and power breakfast.
7: Charles, just before you shoot off, Johannes would like a quick word with you. Do come in.
9: Good evening, Mr. Bond.
1: what?
6: Good evening, Mr. Bond.
2: He's awfully good, isn't he?
6: Hey, Martin, what
7: is... It's a wheeze, Charles. You are looking at the new Ernst Stavro Blofeld. Coming soon to a cinema near you in the next Bond movie, South African Diamonds Are Forever, Never Say Sorry Again, Dr. Thunderball.
6: I expect you to die, Mr. Bond.
7: Of course, he may not win an Oscar at his first attempt.
1: Oh, you think not?
7: But he is getting $10 million, and Prentice McCabe is on a generous percentage.
1: Well done, Martin.
8: Martin, I wondered if you'd made a decision.
7: Oh, I think we can safely say we have. Clive, you are the antidote to Vinnie Jones and the inspiration of this, perhaps my finest wheeze. Take Johanna to the airport.
8: Right. Would you like to come this way?
6: Good evening.
1: Goodbye. I think the frog's legs.
7: Certainly, sir.
2: The pig's trotters, of course.
1: The lamb's brains.
2: The stoat's pancreas.
7: An excellent choice.
1: And the wild boar's suprarenal gland.
7: Yes.
1: And a blue nun's bottom.
2: With chips.
1: And mushy peas.
7: Thank you, gentlemen.
1: Simple, honest, fair. Overseas partner. Congratulations, Martin.
2: Well, you can't win them all, Charles. Or any of them, in your case.
1: Now, I've mapped out a schedule for you.
2: A schedule?
1: A schedule of work.
2: Oh.
1: I've arranged for you to attend a conference of dentists.
7: Dentists?
1: Oh, dentists have image problems, Martin. It all makes work for Prentice McCabe. Now, as I say, I've arranged for you to attend a conference of American dentists.
7: Americans?
1: Yes, that's on the 5th. The conference is entitled We're Open Wide in Wyoming. And there you go to Hollywood to look in on Johannes.
7: Well, that's hardly necessary, is it?
1: Oh, it's essential. Then on the 7th, you're in Washington for a meeting with Hillary Clinton.
7: No.
1: Oh, yes, I'm sorry.
7: No, no, no, I am not relaunching Hillary Clinton. Not for you, not for anybody.
1: Yeah, you may be a bit whistle-stop, but...
7: This whistle is on strike. Charles, you haven't really arranged a schedule, have you? It's a wheeze, isn't it?
1: Arguably. And you don't really want to be overseas partner, do you? It's a wheeze, isn't it?
7: Arguably.
1: So, we're stuck here, then?
7: Well, yes.
1: With each other?
7: Yes.
1: And Archie?
7: Oh, grief, yes. And Clive?
1: Yeah. Oh, yes, yeah, yeah.
7: Clowns to the left of me.
1: Jokers to the right.
7: Here I am.
1: Stuck in the middle with a stoat's pancreas.
9: 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The music was by Matthew Scott. The producer was Dawn Ellis.

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1: I never knew there was so much in it.
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0: Son of Cliche, written by Rob Grant and Doug Naylor, starring Christopher Barry, Nick Maloney, Nick Wilson. 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
2: This is Dave Hollands, still a Trader Class D, calling EarthCom 7, Beta 7. I'm still alone on the Melissa 5. The others are still dead. I'm still 7 trillion light years away from Earth. Yesterday, we hit a space storm. Acid rain, fireballs, meteors, radiation. Brightened up in the afternoon, though. Hab, the ship's computer, tells me I've gone space crazy through loneliness. Oh, and a giant chicken has stolen both my hats.
3: Dave.
2: What is it, Hap?
3: There's an intruder in the outer rim.
2: Oh, it's not that alien who massacred the crew, is it? If it is, tell him he's not welcome here.
3: No, Dave. It's a different form. I have a bioscan readout. Skin? Hard, impervious exterior. Central nervous system, single spine central. Capabilities, limitless. Function, survival.
2: Oh, hell, I don't stand a chance.
3: Height, 4 inches.
2: Unless maybe I stand on it.
3: Origin, Earth.
2: Earth? What does it have?
3: It's a biro, Dave.
2: A pen? Hab, a pen is not a creature.
3: Oh, yes, it is, Dave. It's a perfectly developed organism.
2: My God, you admire it, don't you?
3: I admire its perfection, Dave.
2: What am I talking about? It's just a pen. Made by man.
3: No, Dave. The Earth pens, you know, are a colony from the home planet which spread its spores throughout the universe. They reproduce by cloning themselves in dark, dry, secluded places. Usually the back of a sofa. The byproduct of the cloning process is very often a fork and a pink comb.
2: Bob, are you telling me pens are more intelligent than man?
3: Certainly.
2: What, smarter than Einstein even?
3: Einstein was bright. But it was his pen who was the real genius.
2: Now, wait a minute, to hold it.
3: The creature is moving. It's in the hole, Dave.
2: Moving? How?
3: When pens are ready to leave Earth, they excrete their blue spinal fluid into the pocket of their Earth servant. Then, over 48 hours, they produce by symbiosis an atomic rocket fuel and blast off for their mother planet.
2: What does it want, Hab? What's it doing on the ship?
3: I'll broadcast its emotional scan on your audio spectrum. It wants revenge, Dave. Revenge for its clone you chewed to death.
2: Hab, that pen's insane.
3: It's trying to get out of the hole, Dave.
2: Lock the portals. Arm the uranium cannon. Come on, come on.
3: Okay.
2: Give me visual. Yeah, there he is. Fire, fire, fire! Yeah! Calling EarthCom 7, Beta 7. I killed a pen yesterday. I don't feel good about it. I feel silly. I don't know whether it was real or whether Hab just made the whole thing up to cure my space madness. Either way, it worked. Because remember that giant chicken I was ranting about? The one I said stole my hats? Well, I caught him this morning and made him give them back. This is Stellar Trader Dave Hollands with nothing further to report.
4: And now, meet tonight's guest host, Mr. David Coleman.
5: Good afternoon, and welcome to what I can only describe as a feast of sport. Sport of all kind that you'll be able to see on TV. First, as ever, At 12:35, football focus with Bob Wilson. He'll be looking at football and putting it into focus. At 1 o'clock, we go to Doncaster for the 1 o'clock race at Doncaster. Then we go immediately over to Newcastle for the 1:15 at Doncaster. And that should happen... That should happen around about 1:15. At 3:30, we've got exclusive highlights of the finals of the American Pro Mud Roller Tennis Championships. And I can promise you that will be tremendously boring. But now we can go over direct to Crystal Palace for the main event of the day.
6: I'm standing outside the home of George Simpson. George is 5'2" and weighs 18 stone. To his neighbours, he's just an ordinary, unremarkable, incredibly fat sod. But George isn't ordinary, for George believes he is a man trapped inside the body of a different man.
7: I was 19 when I realised that on the outside I was George, but inside, craving to get out, was Jim.
4: What's the difference between you and Jim?
7: Well, for a start, he's slimmer than me. He's not going bald. And he's taller than I am.
4: And he's trapped inside your body?
7: Yeah. Yeah, that's right.
4: How does he fit?
7: He has to crouch. Sort of tuck his head down and squidge up his legs.
4: How else are you different from Jim?
7: Well, Jim's more intelligent, you know, better looking. He's got a really gorgeous girlfriend who's mad about him. And he's really, really, really, really, really, really rich.
4: And you want the operation to transform you into Jim, your real self?
7: But the medical council have refused.
8: We reviewed the case, yes. And we thought long and hard about what is, after all, a very complicated and painful and indeed intricate operation. And ultimately rejected it on the grounds that it was too silly. After all, what we're talking about involves a rather huge amount of money being grafted into his bank account. We're talking about transplanting a new Ferrari into his garage and finding a donor who is prepared to give up his gorgeous girlfriend.
4: And here, in the privacy of your own room, you become Jim.
7: Yeah. This is where I take off George's training shoes, his jeans and his T-shirt. Mm. And I put on Jim's training shoes, his jeans and his T-shirt.
4: They seem remarkably similar.
7: Well, no, because with Jim being much taller and slimmer, his clothes are that much smaller.
4: Mm-hmm. And that's why you can't get Jim's jeans past your knees.
7: Ah, right. So I hobble round my room, my size 11 feet, scrunched up in Jim's size 6 shoes, with my trousers round my ankles. And when I go outside dressed like this, people just laugh. They think I'm a Bee Gees fan or something like that.
9: If you have any comments to make about that programme, please write to Gilbert Steve Blimpsteel, 2374 Bogwell, Chelsea Street Mansions, Barnsley, London.

Welcome back. And you join us at an extraordinarily interesting stage of things. It's the last piece of the 115 at Doncaster. Because we understand our cameras were in Newcastle. Extraordinary. Remarkable. And I think we're ready to go over to David Coleman back in the studio. Welcome back. Any of you just coming in from work will probably want to take your coats off. And we're still waiting for that vital Liverpool result. Remember, if Liverpool win today, they'll collect 3 points. That is 3 points. Now, a draw would mean 1 point. And if they lose, they will get no points at all. And we're, in fact, now, as I talk, getting that vital Liverpool result in now. And what a surprise! What a surprise! So now it's over to Crystal Palace. Where they line up, ready for the start of whatever they're doing.

0: Now at last, Saturday Serials presents the still more, further, even more continuing reasonably exciting adventures of Captain Invisible and his trusty sidekick, the See-Through Kid. This week's episode, The Beast from 20,000 Ardwick Street. We join the Captain and the Kid on the tennis court in their secret lair.
1: Kid, I hate playing tennis with you. You're absolutely useless.
2: I'm useless? You don't even return a shot.
1: What?
2: Which end of the court are you playing on?
1: The garden end.
2: Ah, maybe it'd be better if I stood at the opposite end.
1: Okay, kid.
3: Captain Invisible, my lord.
1: Yes, Grimes, what is it?
3: Some bloke just delivered this message. Says it's from the puzzler.
1: Quick, give it here, Grimes.
3: Here, sir?
1: No, here.
3: There?
2: Oh, thanks, Grimes.
1: Hey, what's it say, kid?
2: Hmm?
1: Remember, the puzzler always gives a little clue as to his next crime.
2: Uh-huh. It says, I'm in the bank on the corner of 34, stealing all the money. There's easy parking facilities opposite.
1: Weird one.
2: Yeah. Well, what do you make of it, Cap?
1: I'm in the bank. Kid! Are you familiar with tri-scion logic, where the letters are afforded a value in reverse proportion to their position in the alphabet? You then apply a chi-square test, reconvert the numbers into their Romanian counterparts, and back into English?
2: Sure, what do you think I am, an asshole?
1: Well, I think I've worked it out. It says, Wuk de flang de wargle bung.
2: That's insane.
1: Right. And where's the planet of insanity?
2: Saturn!
0: And so, the Captain and the Kid leap into their interplanetary invisible rocket and head straight for the bank on 34th Street. What do you think they are, assholes?
4: Okay, Puzzler. This is Captain Invisible and his trusty sidekick, the See-Through Kid. Right, Kid? Kid? This is just me, Captain Invisible.
2: Oh, sorry, Cap. It took me ages to park the car.
4: And his trusty sidekick, the See-Through Kid.
5: You'll never take me alive, Invisible.
4: It's no use trying to escape. We've got the place surrounded.
5: Where?
4: Here.
2: And here.
5: Where? And where?
4: Look, just take our word for it.
2: We're coming in to get you.
4: Wait, Kid. He's sending out his dancing elephants.
2: Oh, no.
0: And so another adventure reaches a very, very unsatisfactory conclusion. Nothing is resolved at all. God, that makes me so mad. In fact, I'm going to write in and complain about this.
6: And now we continue our series of William Shakespeare's lesser-known plays. 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
7: The play, set in 1974, is a controversial one for Shakespeare scholars. Many hotly dispute the authenticity of the authorship, pointing out that Shakespeare had been dead over 300 years, and prefer to credit the manuscript to Francis Bacon, or his son, Trevor Francis Bacon. However, the tragedy of Kegane and Toshaki bears indisputable hallmarks of the bard himself. He takes an already well-known story and peoples it with famous historical figures. This case, Kegane, the hard-working and skillful Liverpool inside right, and John Toshake, this tall, lanky, Welsh centre-forward. Into this rich tapestry he weaves familiar themes of friendship, midfield ball-winning, greed, revenge, and the professional foul. The play begins on the afternoon of the 1974 FA Cup final. 12 minutes have gone, and there's no score. A section of the pitch, somewhere at Wembley. Enter Kegane.
2: Fie! A cut on it! 1,000 poxes! My temper rageth like a chained lion that seeing deer doth strain upon his leash and vent his fury on the pitiless air. Perhaps I dumbstruck be, that from my lips no sound issues. Tommy! Tom! On me head! He passeth not the ball in forward motion, but sidewaysly and backwaysward instead. Without the ball, I am an untipped spear. A eunuch on a wedding night. Tommy!
7: Enter Toshaki, chewing at gum.
8: All right, Tev.
2: Tosh.
8: Why beatest thou thy breast?
2: That bastard Smith. He clingeth to the ball as if some jewels or gold it contained.
8: Then all railings must cease. For have I not the object of your tempered lust to hand? Or rather to my foot?
2: Ah, glorious sphere. Pigskin. Laced and round. No globe was more desired. Not even Helen's breast that drove Paris and all his men to war.

0: felled great Troy.
1: To thee, then, Kev.
0: And back to thee, in 1-2 form.
1: Ha! This boar will fox these Geordies yet.
0: For with this foot, I'll drill it in the net.
2: Exeunt Kigane and Toshake, running.
3: Go! Go!
2: Enter Kigane and Toshake, rejoicing.
1: Hurrah! A great goal struck with speed.
0: Thanks, Tosh.
1: Come, let me now embrace thee in my arms. And then a kiss.
0: A kiss?
1: Aye, such a kiss laid full upon thy ruby lips.
0: No tongues?
1: No tongues, sweet Kevin. Although my desire smoulders fit to set my soul afire.
2: Yes. And with me in the studio, theatre critic and manager of Southampton Football Club, Laurie McMenemy. Laurie, how do you see the play so far?
4: Well, this is what British theatre's all about. I think 100% commitment, like. And I think the boy Olivia playing Kigani's got absolutely magnificent. He's got ability and quality. And I think Sir John Gielgud. I'm looking forward to seeing him play Ray Clements in the second half. I'm a bit disappointed with Robert Powell. I think he's got a bit of ability, but he's miscast his shanks. And I think all in all, tremendous stuff. And it proves we've got the best theatre league in the world.
2: Thank you, Laurie.
5: Spanish TV presents
6: ASSO.
5: ASSO, Spanish Detective.
7: Louis de Smerck was dead. 100 somber silhouettes stood, heads bowed around the grave, and the dull twilight drizzle whipped down in neat parallel lines. I turned up my shirt collar against the rain. Somehow it formed a funnel which channeled the rain down the small of my back and in through my underpants. I started giggling uncontrollably. So Louis de Smerck was dead. The biggest mafia boss in Torremolinos. All the heads of the families had made the trip from Marbella. They'd all come in the same minibus to save petrol money. Someone pressed a note in my hand. Victor Del Samba wanted to see me.
8: Asso, Louis is dead. But I don't want this to mean a war between the families. His son will take over all of Louis' rackets. The deck chairs, the sunglasses, and the net bag full of beach balls.
7: He can handle that. He's a big man.
8: But I have to know, Asso, who killed Louis. I want you to find him for me.
7: I already know. I was there the night he died. I was in bed with Mother. Jane Mother. She's my girl. We had made love for what seemed an eternity. The telephone rang. I remember thinking the time was around 3:30, 4 a.m. I looked at my watch. It was 12:05.
9: You a friend of Louis de Smerck?
7: Maybe.
9: Well, maybe you better go and see him at his place. Pronto.
7: Pensively, I stroked my 4-inch wide sideburns. Mother knew I was worried. Softly, she ran her fingers through the curly hairs on my back and shoulders. It's amazing how many women go absolutely berserk for that. And it's so easy to stick on, too. I got dressed, climbed into my paella esprit, and I screeched off into the night. When I got to Louis, the door was open. The lights were off. Something was wrong. Slowly, I reached into my waistband. Yes, I had clean underpants on. Louis? Louis? Louis? Silently, I pulled the Magnum 45 from the turnip of my flares. In the darkness, two silhouettes rushed at me. I catapulted into the room, rolled over, pivoted on my hip, and fired two shots into my foot. One of the men died for me. I picked him off in midair and shot the other three before he hit the floor. There was no sound. Then...
3: Happy birthday to you. Happy birthday to you. Happy birthday, dear Astro. Happy birthday to you.
7: I flicked on the light.
3: Louis, surprise, surprise.
7: And that's how it was, Mr. Del Samba.
8: Asso, don't feel bad. You see, you were set up. Louis had a contract out on you. He'd shipped in two out-of-town hitmen from Gibraltar. They'd rigged your birthday cake with explosives.
7: The cake?
8: Mm-hmm.
7: Mrs. Smirk, Mrs. Smirk, don't cut that cake. The blast tore me from my platform soles. In the space of 5 days, I had killed the entire Smirk family. It was still raining. I got in my car and tried to start it. But without my platform heels, my feet didn't reach the pedals. I got out and started to walk home.
10: Well, the remarkable thing is that it's not... We haven't come back. We haven't... We're back. And I think I've still got time. We're getting a signal, actually. And I think it means I've got 2 minutes left, which should just give me enough time to say good night. No, it won't. In fact, will it? Yes, we think we can go ahead. Good night. And we've got a little more time to say good night.

John Stupor Clark here. Shut it. Here's a poem. Shut it. If you're listening to the radio, and you must be if you can hear this, that show was Son of Cliche and it starred three men called Christopher Barry, Nick Maloney and the little one called Nick Wilton. Sorry, my rhyming scheme is all screwed up. I'll have to start again. Shut it! That flaming show was written by Rob Grant and Doug Naylor. Music was by Peter Brewis. Al Nixon was the producer. It's not that bad. Shut it!

0: Well, that's it for another show. But the main news is I'm absolutely thrilled. I don't know if any of you have read it in the papers, but every year they have a big award ceremony for continuity announcers. No. And where this is where the absolute cream of continuity remarks are given awards. And actually, we were fortunate enough to be associated with the Best Continuity Award after a Light Entertainment Programme Award. And I'd like to play it for you now. It was first heard on April the 11th, 1983.
1: A Continuity Remark. Read by Leslie Forsyth. Written and directed by Alison Reeder. Technical production by David Fleming Williams. And produced by Martin Cambridge. It's April 1983.
2: 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They peel them with their metal knives. 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

0: Ladies and gentlemen, we present The Big Business Lark by Lori Wyman and starring Jimmy Edwards, Frank Thornton, and Gwen Terrell. We all like something for nothing. That's why we have homes full of plastic tulips that smell of soap powder, ballpoint pens that have just enough ink in them to write half your name, and funny little gadgets that are supposed to shuck peas, peel spuds, remove dandruff, mow the lawn, sharpen knives, clear woodworm, clean paint, repair boots or punctures. All for sixpence. And a special gift voucher. We also have rooms full of books we didn't ask for, but which we could keep for 7 days and get for 5 shillings off publication price without obligation. Unfortunately, it would cost us 6 bob to post the beastly thing back, so we're stuck with it. Every large firm has these so-called free gift offers these days, and Sir Charles Boniface, the managing director and chairman of British United Plastics, is about to discover that his organization is no exception.
1: Hello, Edith. Is my father in his office?
2: Oh, yes, Mr. Frank, but I'm not sure that Sir Charles wishes to be disturbed.
1: What's the time? Oh, yes. Well, it may be time for Watch with Mother on the telly, but this is important.
2: He's very annoyed, you know. He's following the serial.
1: Possibly, but this gentleman is an even more annoyed customer.
3: Come all the way from Cardiff, I have. By train.
2: Well, I'm very glad you didn't walk. Perhaps I can help.
1: No, Edith, you can't. Mr. Evans is determined to see Sir Charles personally.
2: Oh, dear.
1: I'm in favor of that, actually, because I can't wait to see Father's face when he hears what the complaint is. He may go off bang.
3: It's nothing to laugh at. Practically fraud, if you ask me.
1: Quite, quite. Edith, perhaps you should come with us. I think I can promise you it'll be worth it.
2: Very well. But if Sir Charles does go off bang, I shall be the first to tell him that this was your idea.
4: Stop doing that! I've just got the picture right, and now you're making Andy Pandy's hat go all floppy.
1: All these floors up, and he still won't have an outdoor aerial.
2: The indoor one came with the set, free.
1: Ah.
4: I shan't warn you again. Now Teddy has got wobbly legs. And I'd hate to tell you what's happened to Loopy Loo.
1: Father, I must see you at once. I have a customer with me.
4: Oh, very well. Come in, come in.
1: After you, Edith. This way, Mr. Evans.
5: Oh, I shall never know the end of the plot now. Who's this? Who's this?
3: David Slewell and Gareth Evans, Sir Charles. I've come here from Cardiff.
5: Oh, really, really. Well, nice to have met you. Call in any time you're passing. Have a good trip back.
1: Mr. Evans has a complaint, Father. May Edith and I have a bit of a giggle while he tells you about it?
5: Certainly not. Complaint? We can't have complaints of British United Plastics. Now then,
3: Evans.
5: Don't interrupt. What's all this about?
3: I can't get it. And it's not my wife's fault, neither.
5: Are you sure you've come to the right place?
3: The chap in the shop said she must have had it, but when she got home, she was certain she never had.
5: That's what I suppose she ought to know. I mean,
1: Frank, just what is this Welsh League talking about here?
5: I mean, have you got a clue about me now? I haven't been to Cardiff, but what's this twit on about?
6: He reckons he's been done.
5: As well as I mean.
3: I saw your advert on the telly. Special offer with every pint of Polly's Doomer Ard gloss dazzling white paint.
5: Oh, how kind.
1: Now that's the one where the chap paints a door, then kicks it. The paint doesn't scratch, but his shoe falls to bits. After they filmed it, he limped for a fortnight.
5: Oh, these actors take things so seriously. What about all this, anyway?
3: Your advert also said there was a special offer until the end of the month. And I want to know why I haven't had it. What's more, I'm not leaving until I have.
5: I don't think you're going to get it here. I mean, We're not making a lot of progress on this, are we?
2: What exactly was this offer we made, Mr. Evans?
0: I knew it. I knew somebody would ask.
5: What the hell are you laughing about?
0: I know what it is that he didn't get one of.
5: I see. Well, Miss Evans, yes, you will appreciate that in running a business empire on the scale of British United Plastics, I'm not always in touch with what those twits in our advertising department get up to.
3: I bought a pint tin of Polystumer Art Gloss Dazzling White Paint.
5: Yes, well, that much I know.
3: On special offer. It says so on the tin. I brought it with me, so there.
5: Well, don't harp.
0: Why not? He's Welsh, isn't he?
5: Keep out of this. Mr. Evans, valued customer, about this special offer, what the hell was it you didn't get one off?
0: Here it comes.
3: Plastic toothbrush mug shaped like Donald Duck.
5: Well, he's got to be joking, I mean. All the blast away from Cardiff for a toothbrush mug shaped like Donald Duck.
3: It also floats if you drop it in the wash basin.
5: I know a lot of things that float if you drop them in the wash basin. I don't care if it has Polystumer written on it. What do ducks have? Feathers, that's it.
3: A bargain is a bargain. I want my duck mug. Now.
5: Oh, for crying out loud. Frank, give him one.
0: We haven't any left.
5: What?
0: Mr. Evans has been here quite some time, and he's seen quite a few people, you know. We've all tried to find one for him, but there just isn't a duck mug anywhere.
5: But I haven't even got one yet.
0: You haven't bought a tin of Polystumer Hard Gloss Dazzling White Paint.
5: Oh, don't quibble. I mean, managing director and chairman, but no duck mug.
2: Frankly, I shouldn't have thought you'd have wanted one.
5: Frankly, I should think I'd loathe one, but it's the principle of the thing. I mean, it means two of us are duck mugglers now. Whose daft idea was this in the first place?
0: Well, it was something poor old Mr. Coggins started, I believe.
5: Oh, it would be. Fetch the stupid old idiot, Edith.
2: Well, I will if you insist, Sir Charles, but it may take me a little time.
5: Take him? Well, his office is on this floor.
0: His office is, but he isn't. Caught the wrong train from his home in Sevenoaks, as usual.
5: Oh, not again. Where's the old fool ended up this time?
2: Last time he phoned in, he was in Aberystwyth.
0: Well, he certainly sees a heck of a lot of Britain trying to get to work, doesn't he?
3: If he phones in again, you might ask him to drop into my home in Cardiff and tell the wife where I am. He'll be all right for a pot of tea. Meg always got a kettle on the hob.
5: Do you mean your blasted wife doesn't know where you are, then?
3: No, well, not really. You see, I went down to the shop, that's Williams, the do-it-yourself, to complain about not getting our duck mug. He said she must have had it, and I said she hadn't. So after the punch-up, he sent me on to your main dealers in Swansea. They hadn't got any duck mugs left either, so they put me on to somebody else in Monmouth. And from then it sort of grew until I ended up here. Fascinating story, isn't it?
0: No.
2: Oh.
0: It's a pity you don't know I'm Mr. Coggins. You must have passed each other in your travels. You might have waved to each other.
5: Yes, and hit him from me. Now, we must be serious. What are we going to do about this? I mean, who did we commission to make these blasted duck mugs? Let's go and see the idiot.
0: That also may take a little time. I've looked it up, and we bought them from the Union Jack Sculpture Company, Britannia Works, Hong Kong.
5: Well, the customer is always right with British United Plastics. Cable the inscrutable twits and tell them to fly another crate of the blasted things over here.
0: Unfortunately, as soon as they got our check, the company turned it in and left the little back room they were making them in because they'd admitted to pay the rent.
5: I can never win, can I? Well, there must be somebody somewhere who can make Donald Duck toothbrush mugs.
3: There'd better be, otherwise I'm suing.
5: Yes, you look like a bit of a sewer, I must say.
2: There is that chap who did the big sculpture on the front of the building, Sir Charles.
5: What do you mean? That one with all those bumpy birds being chased by big blokes with pickaxes and old men with rampant sextants, yeah.
0: It is supposed to represent industry.
5: I'll bet it is.
1: But we can't ask a scoundrel like that to knock out a couple of dozen Donald Duck toothbrush mugs.
5: Well, if this idiot's going to sue us, we can. And where does this artistic clock live?
2: He has a studio in Chelsea, sir.
5: Oh, yes, that was a stone bonker certainty, that was. Well, get Hoskins round to the front with the rolls. You wait here, Mr. Evans. Don't bother me with unimportant details. You stay here, and my son and I will see what we can do about this.
0: I had a feeling I was going to be involved.
5: Glad you're not disappointed.

0: Good grief. Is this it?
1: Evidently. One must assume that the rent is incredibly low.
0: Yeah. All that muck he hung on the front of our building was the only thing he ever did. Incidentally, I wonder if he used models for that. If he did, there might be one or two hanging about here, right?
1: Come on. There won't be one that looks like Donald Duck anyway. At least I hope there won't.
0: 6 to 4, he's as nutty as a fruitcake. Oh, hello, it's dear Sir Charles, isn't it? Your gorgeous secretary phoned me.
2: I was right. Oh, you've sorted me out one ear, you have.
0: You please come in.
1: You sure the floorboard will stand his weight?
2: That'll do.
0: Oh, lovely. Lovely, the perfect profile. Positively classic.
1: Thanks very much. Not you, M.
0: I can see it now, 40 feet high in marble on the top of an hill with the sunset behind.
1: I think there may be a slight misunderstanding. We don't want a statue of him. I mean, let's face it, he's larger than life already.
0: Oh, you're just interested in the bus, then.
1: Not frantically, no.
0: But if ever I do join in this conversation, I'm going to be rather rude. What are you interested in, Mr.
3: The name's Claude, actually.
0: That was never in doubt, no. What we're interested in is whether you could bring us up to make... We rather urgently need him. That is... you tell him, Frank.
1: Yeah, I thought it would be me, eventually. Tell me, Claude, how do you feel about making us one or two toothbrush mugs that look like Donald Duck?
3: It's a joke.
0: Unfortunately, it isn't. We need the bastard thing.
3: Then forget it. I didn't spend 6 months at the Morden College of Art to bash out toothbrush mugs.
0: Oh, you were there 6 months, were you? Having viewed the monstrosity that you stuck halfway up our wall, you surprised me. I should have thought it was more like a fortnight.
3: Well, I was there for 3 years, actually, but the rest of the time I was on strike with the other students.
1: That would account for it, yes.
4: Right then, Claude, what pose do you want me to... Oh, I'm ever so sorry. I thought you was ready for me.
0: Well, he never will be, but I am.
1: Down, boy. Remember your blood pressure.
0: Remember your own. Mine's thinking for itself.
3: Gladys, put on your dressing gown at once.
4: Pardon?
0: He didn't say a word.
4: Ah, well, shall we carry on then?
0: By all means.
1: Shut up. You must forgive my father, madam.
4: What for?
0: Nothing so far, but give me time.
1: You know, if we'd been giving away toothbrush mugs shaped like her, I'd have bought a tin of polystuber paint. On second thought, I'd have bought gallons of it.
0: Wouldn't we all? I've never seen a better finish.
3: Gladys, for the last time, put your dressing gown on.
4: Sorry, I was forgetting.
0: So was I, but you've reminded me.
3: I would ask you to remember that Gladys is a model.
0: Oh, is she? Then take it from me, the scale is full size. Now then, my dear, I have a number of important connections in the art world, you know. I know Van Gogh terribly well. And also, I'm a very rich man. A little place I know where we could have a candlelit dinner while we discussed your problem.
1: Here we go. Lautrec is on the too loose again.
0: Just one more cut like that and I'll cut you down to size.
1: Do you think we could forget Gladys for a minute and get back to duck mugs?
0: Oh, well, if you insist.
1: In a nutshell, it's a question of whether...
3: Claude.
1: That's so kind, yes. Whether or not Claude is prepared to make these dreadful Donald Duck mugs in order to save us from being done rotten by Evans of the Yakbox.
0: Well, I don't see how we can get done rotten. It's hardly our fault that his blasted shop has run out of duck mugs.
1: I'm not so sure. Under the Misrepresentation Sale of Goods Act, it is an offence to supply goods that are not exactly as advertised.
0: Yes, but the paint is exactly what we say it is.
1: The tin also says that he will receive a Donald Duck toothbrush mug. And up to now, he hasn't. I'm no lawyer, but I reckon that Evans, the non-stop chat, has got a case.
0: Oh, law, that settles it. Claude gets sculpting.
3: I am terribly sorry, Sir Charles, but it really isn't my kind of work.
0: Well, if you want to bung up another ghastly monstrosity on the back of our building like the one you bunged up on the front, it is.
3: Oh, well, that is different.
1: And if he depicted industry on the front, what's he going to depict on the back? Own flipping idleness?
0: Who cares as long as Gladys is in it? If she doesn't bring in some passing trade, nothing will. Especially if she's portrayed the way she is at the...
3: Gladys, for pity's sake, will you put on your dreadful dressing gown?
4: Pardon me for breathing, I'm sure.
0: Possibly. Not quite so heavily. I'm not as young as I was, so the excitement isn't good for me. Do you have birds like round all the time, do you?
3: Hardly. I merely happen to be sculpting a rather better Venus de Milo than the original bloke did, that's all.
1: I'm modest with it. Well, do you think you could stop being a genius long enough to make us a few duck mugs?
0: Just for me.
3: Oh, well, if you put it like that, all right, then. What do you want from in marble?
0: Oh, not flaming like it. Plaster of Paris will do unless there's something cheaper.
1: We want them by yesterday.
3: Don't worry. I shall spend as little time on the beastly things as I can. So, excuse me. Claude Chinchin O'Cappell, the well-known sculptor speaking.
1: Blimey. With a name like that, you'd think he'd have a gold telephone, wouldn't you?
0: Yeah, but after this week, you'd be able to say he's the well-known sculptor and duck mug maker to the nobility.
3: Do you mind? I'm trying to answer the phone. Oh, no, sorry about that. Is who where? Oh, yes, he is. Just a tick. It's your secretary for you.
0: Oh, Mrs. Bennett. Thank you so much, Gore. Hello, Sir Charles Boniface here.
5: If Edith speaking, Sir Charles, will you be coming back to the office?
0: Well, of course not. I'm going to the south of France for 3 months or so, then for a 6-month cruise in the blasted Baltic. If I'm not too bored, I may spend another year or so chilling up my huskies at the North Pole. Of course I'm coming back to the blasted office, you ninny.
5: I meant fairly soon, actually.
0: Well, we're leaving now. Why?
5: Well, something's cropped up, Sir Charles, that you should attend to. Mm-hmm.
0: It has here as well.
3: Gladys, for the last time, will you put that wretched dressing gown on?
0: Loudmouth.
5: I beg your pardon?
0: Not you, your cunt. Now, what's fallen to be discussed?
5: Well, I don't think I'd better discuss it over the phone, Sir Charles. It'll keep until you get back. Oh, incidentally, old Mr. Coggins phoned in from Luton this time.
0: Luton? Well, I suppose the daft old fool is getting nearer.
5: Oh, yes. He said he found the hovercraft trip to Calais terribly exciting.
0: You know, he ought to have a luggage label with our address on it tied as lapel, and he ought to be put in charge of the guard every morning. Back in 10 minutes, Edith.

0: All right, let's have it, Edith. What's all the secret horror about?
1: The suspense nearly killed him on the journey back in the Rose. He stubbed out a cigar on Hoskins' ear twice.
0: Don't exaggerate. I only flicked hot ash in it. In any case, it was entirely Hoskins' fault.
1: Well, how do you make that out?
0: Well, he shouldn't have ears that look like ashtrays. I mean, what is all the fuss about?
2: It's Mr. Benson, sir. He wants to see you. He's waiting in your office.
0: Do you mean to tell me that you started all this blasted panic just because one of the directors wants to chat me up?
2: Oh, it's more what he wants to chat you up about, sir.
1: Hello, it's a good one.
2: It's not bad.
0: See, let's find out what further disasters happened that somebody else is suddenly going to be responsible for.
1: Oh, by the way, what happened to our cheesed-off Cardiff customer?
2: Oh, I sent him down to the canteen, sir, for the 8th time. He phoned his wife to tell her where he was.
1: I bet that went well.
2: It did, actually. She hadn't missed him.
0: Oh, do come in, Frank. Benson is sitting in a drop.
1: Sorry. Hello, Mr. Benson. How's the overseas trade department?
3: Worried, Mr. Frank, worried. There's been a severe accountancy problem which has had me working night and day to solve. However, I finally tracked it down.
0: Well, what the hell went wrong?
3: My department's accounts were suddenly £5,000 short.
1: I don't know. Somebody been bashing the stamp tin money?
3: It was no laughing matter, Mr. Frank. As you know, it's my department's job to sell our products abroad.
0: Oh, there's a surprise. Of course it blasted well is. Now, what about it?
3: Well, I was merely trying to point out, Sir Charles, that my department is supposed to sell things to foreign parts, not buy them. I would therefore like to know why I've been stuck with paying a bill for £5,000... to the Union Jack Sculpture Company, Britannia Works, Hong Kong.
0: Well, that's got nothing to do with your department. I mean, it should have come out of the Advertising and Promotion of Sales Department. Still, that's all you expect. That Coggins in charge, I suppose. You can see what he's done, can't you? Hong Kong isn't in England. So he's passed the account on to the Overseas Trade Department. The only thing that baffles me is how the old twit knew that Hong Kong isn't in England.
1: Well, of course, in his efforts to get to the office, he's seen most of England. And I suppose he just couldn't remember passing a British Rail station called Hong Kong.
4: Excuse me for butting in, because I need to be on you, sir.
0: Yes, take it from me, Mr. Evans, you are. What is it?
4: Well, I just wondered if there was any more news about my duck mug.
1: Everything is under control, Mr. Evans. We're having one made specially.
0: Yes, so whiz off back to Wales, Mr. Evans. And we'll have the blasted thing delivered under armed guard to your ghastly home.
4: Oh, damn, Megs will be pleased. Yakida all round, I'm sure.
0: Well, is that all, Mr. Benson?
3: Not quite. Naturally, when I found what the £5,000 was for, I passed the account back to Mr. Coggins' department to get an internal credit that will put my book straight.
0: Naturally, naturally.
3: Yes, so that started something else.
1: I had a feeling it might have done, yes.
3: They said it belonged to Home Sales because it was a free gift offer to sell Polystuma hard gloss dazzling white paint. Home Sales have agreed to debit their accounts with the £5,000. Well, that's presented them with a bit of a problem.
0: Who the blazes had the damn stupid idea of giving away free gifts of Polystuma paint in the first place? That clot who ever thought of that should be shot.
1: Quote from the minutes of the board meeting about 6 months ago. Sir Charles Boniface proposes that in order to increase sales, the company should
0: all
1: give away...
0: Right, all right, all right. Don't shoot a sitting duck just because he's been a mug.
1: Spend hours working that one out.
0: Well, I just thought it might drop into the conversation at some time.
1: Drop in? It fell through the bottom of it. If I might be permitted to continue.
0: Oh, I didn't think you were still here, Mr. Benson. Why don't you continue? Yes, sorry. Yes, yes.
3: Home Sales hadn't allowed for this £5,000 for the free gifts. And in costing the whole thing, it now works out that for every pint in a Polystuma hard gloss, dazzling white paint we've sold, we've lost fourpence a quart.
0: I think I'd like to go out into the woods somewhere. Where it's quiet and peaceful. And kick 5,000 bluebells, 800 buttercups, and 6,000 daisies to bits.
3: Bluebells aren't in bloom at this time.
0: And if my size 12s get half a chance, they never will be. Now what?
5: Is a Miss Bottomley on the phone for you, sir? I gather it's urgent, sir.
0: Oh, all right, put the fool on.
5: Right away, sir.
0: Hello, it's Charles Boniface here.
6: Hello, Gorgeous. Me? You forgot to tell me where we was going for this here candlelit dinner.
0: I beg your pardon.
6: Oh, you remember? I'm Gladys. Clothes model.
0: Oh, the one without the dressing gown and with the big girl. How nice of you to call.
6: I could be ready any time you like. Claude's finished with me now. He's abandoned the Venus de Watsit. He's decided to do Adam in bronze instead.
0: That doesn't surprise me in the least.
6: So here, where are we going for this nosh then?
0: What a pretty turn of phrase. Hang on a minute. Right on, Mr. Benson. Thank you, Frank. If there's nothing else, I'll see you later in the week. This is an urgent personal matter. Close the door on your way out, would you?
1: Mr. Benson?
3: Yes, Mr. Frank?
1: I think we just left.
3: Come on.
0: Wacko. Now then, Gladys, my dear. What I had in mind was this. No, perhaps I'd better not rush my fences. How would it be if the Rolls picked you up about...

0: Excuse me, missus. Where do you want it?
1: I beg your pardon?
0: Well, it's for him, isn't it? And I brought it up in the lift, haven't I? But I don't know where you want it, do I? So I'm asking, aren't I?
1: But I don't know what you're talking about, do I?
2: I mean, you brought what up in the lift?
0: That there packing case. 8 foot high it is, isn't it? Marked for Sir Charles Personal, isn't it? Nearly done myself a mischief lifting the perisher, haven't I?
1: Well, then I wouldn't know, would I?
2: I do wish you'd stop that. One moment, I'll ask Sir Charles where he wants it. Just wait here.
3: Oh, go away wherever you are. I just got the picture right. Glass it doorway like that, you give me a wobbly sooty.
2: Oh, very uncomfortable. Stanley, the lift man, is here with a packing case and he wants to know where you want it put, doesn't he?
3: He what?
2: Oh, I'm terribly sorry. It must be infectious. He has a packing case for you, sir.
3: Ah, lovely. That'll be me wallop.
2: 8 foot high?
3: Told me I must have overordered.
4: Excuse me, Father, but what stupid twit has left a dirty great packing case just outside my office? I just barked my left trotter on the beastly thing. Can't Stanley the lift man get rid of it?
2: Stanley the lift man brought it.
4: Did he? With luggage like that, where the blazes is he going for his holidays?
3: I gather it's for me. I seem to have overstocked the managing director's cocktail cabinet a little.
4: A little? If that's full of booze, you'll be stoned out of your think box for a year.
3: Just tell that ghastly liftman to bring it in, will you, Edith?
2: Certainly, sir.
3: And Mr. Frank is not to get so much as a sniff at one of the corks.
2: Just bring it into Sir Charles' office, please, Stanley.
0: In there? From here? Oh, just as well it don't weigh much, isn't it? Otherwise, I'd never have made it, would I?
3: Doesn't not much. It should take 4 men to ship that amount of booze. That's a short measure again, I suppose. Oh, don't just stand there. Open the beastly thing up.
5: I was just about to, wasn't I?
3: I wonder why it is that they always ask a question every time they answer one.
4: I don't know, do I?
3: Oh, shut up. Well. Well done, that man. Now, let's see what booze we've... It's a mirage! It's got to be a mirage! Can anybody else see what I can see?
4: Yes, I can. Edith, come over here and have a butcher. Now tell me, who else do you know who is the proud possessor of a 7-foot-high Donald Duck toothbrush, my friend?
3: Send it back, it's got to go. Blasted idiot, just isn't used to working on anything that can't be hung halfway up a blasted wall.
5: But there's about another 10 more crates like this downstairs, sir. I can only get one in the lift at a time.
4: Look out, two bells, buttercups and daisies, he's on his way.
2: The Charles Boniface's crate. Obviously. One moment, please. It's a Mrs. Meg Evans for you, sir.
3: Oh, no. Still looking for that dreadful husband of hers, I suppose. Hello! Hello, he's not here, madam. We sent him back. Goods.
6: Oh, David Gareth Llewellyn got back a couple of days ago, sir. He thoroughly enjoyed his trip, he did. Saw your canteen and everything up to time.
3: Oh, that's rich living for you. What can I do for you, madam? If it's about your blasted duck mug, it'll be on its way to you just as soon as I can borrow a tank transporter to deliver it.
6: No, no, Bart, there's no need to bother. William's the do-it-yourself was right all the time, see? When I got my shopping bag out again, what do you think I found in the bottom of it?
3: Oh, no. Oh, it's not fair. Oh, with stupid old bags like her about driving me up the ball, this job must be worth more than 20,000 a year. Oh, Frank, get the prices and incomes board on the other line. I want a 50% increase in salary, and I'm not taking no for an answer.
7: Hold it, how much is that vase?
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7: 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Of course, you can't stick flowers in it. But you can't chew a vase.
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10: 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Episode 4, The Delegate.

0: you, Mrs. Grace. Oh, we are going to need those cake tins in a minute.
1: Oh, help me.
0: Oh, you want to move the cooker into the lounge. Okay, but can you just show me how to whisk the eggs first?
1: No!
0: Ah, never mind. It's an upside-down cake, so it might as well start on the floor.
1: Come on!
0: Oh, we're going to the conservatory. I'll just put my Mac on in case we get fertilizer in my ear again. It's all right, Celia. Come on, let's have a cuddle.
1: Thank you, dear.
0: That's better, isn't it?
1: Stupid cow!
2: Shocking. My staff are entitled to respect. Mm. Do you want to put a claim in, Beauty?
0: Yeah, it's okay. It could be worse. She got me with the blood, fish and bone mixture last week. No one would sit next to me at choir.
2: Well, I'll back you all away. Otherwise, why does it say shortlisted for the I'm Listening Employer of the Year Award 2007 in my email footers?
0: Because we all wrote unsolicited testimonials for
3: you.
0: Oh,
3: crumbs, that was an exhausting weekend. I had to miss the boat race.
0: Mrs. Grace needs to be in a residential dementia unit. I had a word with her daughter when she came to relieve me, but I don't think it went in because Mrs. Grace had just turned the hose on her.
2: So, we need to bang off a letter to the family.
3: Yes, I can do, Karen. It's just I'm at step 7 of booking my accommodation for the end-of-life conference. There's only one garden room left. It's called Beetroot for some reason, and if I don't bagsy it now... Oh, look, it's frozen.
0: Just press out return, Sally.
3: No, no, don't do that. Oh, that's clever. Done. Booked. With a view of the rill. Oh, I'm so looking forward to it. It's a Gertrude Jekyll garden, you know, at Cobnash Court.
2: End of life isn't just a jolly. It's an opportunity to build the business. I'd go myself if it wasn't for the golf championship in Belarus.
3: I can't think of anything more fulfilling than grappling with dementia by day and being lulled to sleep by the sound of a tinkling Jekyll rill. Can you?
2: Struggling, Sal, I must say.
0: Yeah, I could tell the conference a few things about dealing with the end of life. Like how to make sure it's not the end of yours when an old lady runs at you with a garden rake.
2: Maybe you should go to the conference, Beauty. You know what you're talking about.
3: Well, I think I know what I'm talking about, Karen. The discussions are the most exciting part of the conference. Setting aside the genius of Gertrude Jekyll, of course.
2: If I hear one more thing about Gertrude, Beauty's going instead.
3: It's just that her reel at Cobnash is one of only two in the whole country.
2: Right, that's it. Beauty, pack your trundle. You're off to Cobbler's Court.
3: Ooh. Well, I'll have to cancel the rabbit sitter, but don't worry about that, Karen. I'll just be £40 short.
0: The conference centre is at the heart of many British communities, like the industrial estate or Greggs. To be asked to wear a lanyard and a laminate badge bearing the name of your company at a conference is thought to be an honour. So I'm not surprised Sally went quiet and had to have an extra cup of Lady Grey. She was disappointed. So what? I wasn't about to beat myself up about it. The fact was, Karen had chosen me to represent the Featherdown Agency at End of Life 2011 at Cobnash Park Inspirational Conferencing Centre and Spa.
4: So that's your delegate pack, your Wi-Fi password, and the breakout pod is open 24/7, obviously. 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
0: Thank you, Keely. I'd like to order a DVD of Sex and the City 2, please. Oh, and your complimentary sweet jar is empty.
4: I'm going to have to ask you to bear with me on that one, but if you could just pop yourself in front of the camera for me, and we'll get your ID, pass, and lanyard sorted.
0: Keely, can you hold the camera up a bit higher, please? Because I can tell you now, I'm not going to be happy with the result from that angle.
5: Hi, you must be Beauty Longer from the Featherdown Carers Agency.
0: That's right, sir. Could you take my trundles to my room, please? It's the one with the view of the rail. I'm just having my picture taken. Oh. One more for luck, please, Kiri.
5: I just wanted to introduce myself. Jenny Cunliffe. I'm the end-of-life project director and chair of the steering group.
0: Oh, hi, Jenny. I'm sorry. I didn't read your ID pass. Yeah. Ooh, I'm glad I asked Kiri to change the angle for my photo. Oh, I didn't know you could get a stripy lanyard.
5: That's because I'm also delegate coordinator and lead facilitator in this afternoon's room. Please.
0: Oh,
6: That's good.
5: Yeah. Yeah, I'm a big fan of live scenarios.
6: It's come out really well. Oh, sorry, Jenny. That sounds great, Jen. So, what happens this afternoon?
5: Well, it's delegate-led, so that's up to you guys. But what I did want to say is how much we value the input of people like you who work at the coalface of end-of-life care.
6: Oh, I'm sorry, but I'm no good at making speeches. I phoned Soap FM once to answer the quiz question about J-Lo's twins, but the words just wouldn't come.
5: The one thing this conference is absolutely not is any kind of a test. It's about opening up pathways to dialogue with policymakers, and we've got some really big hitting speakers here this time.
7: Sorry, folks, can I squeeze the bike past? Ah, how sad am I? I really do care what colour my lanyard is this year.
5: Professor Rob Smythe, superstar.
7: Hey, Jenny.
5: How are you doing? I caught you on today bantering with John Humphreys.
7: Yeah, I enjoy being challenged. Mm. And you are. Oh, Beauty. Appropriately named. Haven't we met before? Was it Alzheimer's, 06?
5: Ooh.
7: Well, yeah, if you can remember it, you weren't there. That was one crazy dementia conference.
5: Oh, a nice piece in Guardian Society about your book, Rob.
6: Oh, you've written a book. What's it called?
5: It's The Brain Cell, Stupid. I hear the minister's got it on his iPad, Rob.
7: Have a coffee, Beauty. I happen to have bought one or two in the panniers.
6: Thank you, Professor. I'm surprised you can balance so many bags on such a little bike.
7: Yeah, and it's about to get smaller.
5: Oh, that's quick.
7: Yeah, 7 seconds. Slowing down in my old age.
5: Rob, I think your room is artichoke. I'm not far away, actually. Sweet potato.
7: Don't need a room, Jenny. I'll be sleeping in this.
5: Oh, wow, you brought your biffy bag.
7: Yep, I'm going to pitch it right by the rill. Just me and the stars, the solar stove, and my trusty dunny spade.
6: Keely, is it too late to change my room?
0: I would advise any African coming to work in this country to respect the place the conference has in the way of life of the people of these islands. The tradition is under threat in this age of austerity, but if you take away the local conference center, a community dies. And there is a knock-on effect for the whole economy. Dairy stick suppliers, lanyard manufacturers, and the bakers who make the complimentary yogurt-covered flapjacks. Some people say that conferences are completely pointless and just a way for middle managers and consultants to get away from the office and their marriages. But I have decided to keep an open mind until I'd attended the keynote seminar in the Anne Swithin Bank suite, 11 till 1, with complimentary pastries.
5: Welcome, welcome. Well, it's been a long time in the planning. I sometimes thought, you know what, Jenny? This is just too ambitious an integrated strategy project. But finally, here we are at End of Life 2011. And the fact that we're here is proof that listening stakeholder engagement for delivering unit pathways just got deliberative. But hopefully without too much mission creep. Well, we promised you something special for this opening session, so please welcome the author of Banged Up Britain and the revolutionary approach to dementia care, it's the brain cell stupid, Professor Rob Smythe.
7: Thanks to the truly remarkable Jenny Cunliffe. So, I'm going to kick off with a live scenario. Step one is remove high-vis gilet because it's warm in here and it's going to get warmer. And yep, you've guessed it. I'm going to need a volunteer.
5: Oh, everybody very anxious, including me, but guess it's my job to take the plunge. So, what do you want me to do, Rob?
7: Jenny, that's really kind of you. But I see from the delegate list we've got a professional carer in our midst. Beauty O'Longa?
8: Hello, yes?
7: Would you be up for helping me out on this one?
8: Okay.
9: Is that going to be too scary for you, Beauty? Day one?
8: Oh, no, as long as I can bring my pan au chocolat with me.
9: Fine. Go and sit down.
7: So this is a role play around establishing pathways of communication between people living with dementia and their carers.
8: Oh, yes, I do that. I talk to my clients about the old days, their families, what they used to enjoy doing.
7: Fantastic. So what I'm trying to do is find ways of making connections by maybe talking about the old days, clients' families, what they used to enjoy doing. You okay with that, Beauty?
8: Yeah, fine.
7: Cool. So creating a memory loop refuge.
8: And you have to go along with whatever they want to do, even if it doesn't make sense to you.
7: Yeah, so I'm suggesting a new approach, which is to go along with whatever the client wants to do, even if it doesn't seem to make a whole lot of sense. How radical a change would that be to your everyday practice, Beauty? Beauty.
6: Oh, I'm sorry, Professor. I was just checking a bid I've made for a pair of boots on my eBay app.
7: Oh.
6: Just while you were feeding back what I'd already sent.
9: Yeah, I kind of thought I didn't need to say this, but phone's off in session.
6: I'm sorry. Oh, praise the Lord. I got them. Sorry, Jenny. Sorry, Robbie. I'm with you now.
7: Oh, hope we get to see them one day.
6: Well, it's out of season, but that's when you get the best bargains.
7: Ah, right, folks, time to put this scenario on its feet. Beauty, I'm going to ask you to take the role of challenging client. Mm-hmm. Let's call her Dorothy Price. I'll be in role as carer. Let's say you were once a great gardener, or a fantastic cook, or...
6: What if I was a sadistic policeman?
7: Yes, funny.
6: I wasn't being funny. I've looked after someone like that. Just because a person's got dementia doesn't mean they used to be nice.
9: Beauty, I think we need to avoid making judgments.
7: No, Jenny. Beauty's got a valid point. But let's park that. And let's say Beauty's playing the role of Dorothy. And Dorothy loved to bake. So, in this role play, we're in your kitchen, Dorothy, and we're going to explore ways of empowering you through baking a lovely cake.
6: So, Robbie, what do you want me to do?
7: Just behave exactly as a real-life Dorothy would.
6: You want me to be a really challenging client?
7: There's no validity without veracity.
6: All right.
7: So, here's your mixing bowl, Dorothy. Let's go bake.
6: You wouldn't expect a flip chart to be heavy enough to knock a man unconscious. Even a man with as little meat on his bones as Professor Smythe. But, yes, I hear what you are saying, God. A bit of me wanted to show Rob and the other delegates how hard this job can be. I still got some bruising from decorating the upside-down cake with Mrs. Grace. I know Jenny said the ambulance was only a precaution, but please, can you make sure there is no permanent damage to Professor Rob? Oh, and thank you, Lord, for beetroot. It's a beautiful room. I'm going to try the roll-top bath after I washed in the salon with Alison on QBC. Sorry, God, that will be room service. I've ordered a beggar. No bath. Talk to you later.
10: Hello, Beauty dear. It's me, Sally. What's the room like?
6: Oh, I'm sorry to say, Sally. It's gorgeous. Sky TV, white company slippers, and Duchy original plain chocolate gingers.
10: Yes, they had those last year. Can you see the reel?
6: I'm not sure. One of the keynote speakers has put his tent outside my window.
10: Well, you must phone Keeley. Featherdown paid extra to get that view from Beetroot.
6: Sally, did you just phone me to talk about the room? Only I've got some reading to do before tomorrow's seminars.
10: Well, I wanted to remind you to chat up Glorious Okonedo. He holds the purse strings for the whole of South Cheshire Social Services. So glad rags on and get networking in the bar.

0: set up Glorious Ocanado. He holds the purse strings for the whole of South Cheshire Social Services. So glad rags on and get networking in the bar.
1: Well, I can't go to the bar. I'm too embarrassed. I knocked Professor Smythe unconscious in the live scenario this afternoon.
0: Oh, how awful. Not the Professor Smythe. It's the brain cell stupid.
1: He fell on his laser pointer. He's so thin, Sally. I think he might have cracked a rib.
0: Oh, Lord. Look, if you'd rather just slope off home, I can very easily take over there and handle all tomorrow's seminars. It'll just mean making a couple of calls, you know.
1: Ooh, text from Rob.
0: Who's Rob?
1: Rob Smythe. He's asked me to come and have a drink with him in the bar.
0: Well, if it's all a bit daunting for you, I can be over there in under an hour and put you on the last bus back to Stoke.
1: Oh, no. I've been on that bus, Sally. Some people never get off.
2: Oh, glad you could make it down, Beauty. Thought you might have been avoiding us after this afternoon's episode.
1: No, I think networking's an important part of conferencing.
2: Well, Rob's fine. You won't be hearing from his lawyers.
1: I know. He just texted me to say he's okay.
2: Oh, did he? Yeah, well, he's so sweet like that.
3: Hey! Oh, you look great.
2: Thanks, Rob.
3: Yeah, both of you.
1: I'm so sorry, Rob. I didn't think it would be so easy to push you over.
3: It's okay. I'm pretty fit, so I've got a quick recovery time. But what would help is a drink. I'm planning to get stuck into the free carver. Shall I see if I can nick us a bottle?
2: Oh, yeah, I'm up for that.
1: I'm glad he's all right. I was worrying he wouldn't be able to get into his little tent unaided.
2: Take more than a flip chart to keep Rob Smythe down.
1: And what about his laser pointer? Is that still operational?
2: Okay, I'd better tell you something. This goes no further, but he's a bit of a smitten kitten.
1: Is it somebody here?
2: Yeah. To be honest, I don't know what to do about it, because it started to get embarrassing.
1: Yes. I've heard that some people treat these conferences as an excuse to drink too much and behave improperly.
2: Oh, well,
1: but I'm sure that doesn't apply to Rob.
2: Yeah.
3: Mission accomplished, ladies. Here we go. I'll pour. Bit of intercostal discomfort. I just need to run it off.
2: Oh, you're not leaving us?
3: By no means. Not with butternut squash risotto on the menu for dinner. Better leave the tent flaps open tonight.
1: Excuse me. I've just seen Glorious Ocanedu. I need to talk business with him.
3: Oh, hang on. We can get Beauty on our table, can't we, Jenny?
2: Well, the seating plan's quite carefully worked out, but...
1: Actually, I'm having an early night. I've ordered room service.
3: Sorry, Beauty, but there's no way you are having dinner on your own.
2: Unless you want to.
1: I got a burger coming. Actually, the menu calls it a 10-ounce brain booster with a creativity hit.
3: Great. You'll be on fire for the quiz later.
2: Oh, I thought we might give that a miss.
3: No way. The theme's celebrity dementia. Haven't you read your event schedule? 9 o'clock sharp.
1: Oh, I wondered what wandering stars meant.
4: Can I have your attention, please, guys? Your sumptuous end-of-life dinner is about to be offered to yourself, so, as I say, Cerise Lanyards first, please. Make yourselves known to the serving staff. That's Cerise Lanyards there to the Pergola restaurant, please.
1: I couldn't see what Jenny saw in Professor Rob. But then men are outnumbered by about 10 to 1 here at Copnash Court. It just shows that even someone with an out-of-proportion Adam's apple and reflective cuffs around his trousers can be a babe magnet at a dementia care conference. By the time we got to the quiz, his flirting with me was so obvious. Even when I said the great fantasy writer with dementia was Kirsty Alsop, not Terry Pratchett, it didn't put him off. Well, Kirsty always repeats her questions and can't stay in the same place for 2 minutes, so there was no need for Jenny to laugh and spit her drink out, but she had lost quite a few inhibitions by then. Rob said we should celebrate coming last with champagne in the bar. I decided it was time to retire to Beetroot and give him and Jenny a chance. She's not that plain, and the lighting was quite low, so hopefully he wouldn't notice she's got a slightly lazy eye. Who is it?
5: I know you're in there, and I hope you'll both be very happy in Beetroot.
1: Jenny, come in. Look, Rob's not here.
5: I'm sorry. I love him. Please don't take him away from me.
1: I'm not going to. I'm not interested in him.
5: Why not?
1: I'll get you a glass of water from the bathroom, eh?

0: It's because of my eye, isn't it?
1: Do you fancy a nightcap?
0: Rob!
1: I'd like a drink under the stars.
0: How did you know I was here?
1: Oh, hello, Jenny.
0: You've come for her, haven't you?
1: No. I thought we could all have a drink.
0: Well, that's what I think of your drink.
1: Ah! God, why does everyone keep hitting me?
2: What's going on?
0: It was Rob. I punched him in the head. Why am I so stupid?
2: You can turn this around, Jenny, eh? Look what happened after I hit him.
0: That's true. I'm going to go after him.
2: At least put your biker jacket back on.
3: Bye! It's Keely from reception. Can you open the door, please?
2: Keely, it's quite late.
4: Right, here's the thing. We've had a complaint about the noise in Beetroot.
2: Oh, I'm sorry, Keely. That was a lady who's a little bit upset.
4: Yeah, I don't want to know the whys and wherefores, but our policy at Cobmash Court is one warning and then we inform your organisation and ask you to leave the conference centre.
2: I'm afraid you've got the wrong end of the stick.
4: I don't care who does what to whom in there, but when a bit of conference fun gets out of hand, we have a duty to protect other delegates and the structure of the building.
2: Keely, nothing is going on in Beetroot. Come in and see for yourself, eh? Look.
5: Hi, Keely.
2: What are you doing here, Rob?
5: Beauty and I are working late.
4: Yeah, all right, Professor. I've been here 2 months, so I've seen a lot. Your Vice-Chancellor doesn't understand you, and you don't normally drink this much.
2: Keely, this is not what you think.
4: Yeah, whatever. Just keep the noise down, because I don't want to have to call security and come back here with Vladimir.
5: I'm sorry, but I had to see you.
2: Get out.
5: I can't stop thinking about you. You're the most amazing, beautiful, brave woman I've ever met at any conference anywhere. I was going to suggest we went outside for a nightcap.
2: Outside?
5: I've got some rather special homemade sake in my bivvy.
2: Oh, I don't know why you want to sleep in that thing. I know there have been some big cuts in public services, but you're a professor. You've been on TV. You don't have to spend the night in a bag.
5: It's the freedom. Carbon neutral. Dig your own latrine. Leave no trace.
2: Why are the British always pretending to live like refugees? Is it because you feel guilty about your big houses?
5: You are just fantastic. That's why I'm so attracted to you. That and your beautiful shoulders. Beauty, I'd really like to proceed to a physical stage with you.
2: Rob, mind the first weight footstool.
1: Oh, my snake room! My back's gone into spasm!
2: Time for you to go back to your bag, Professor Smythe.
1: Oh, please, Beauty, help me. I'm spasming.
2: Okay. Try and put your arms around my neck, eh? I'm not supposed to do this without a hoist, but you're not very big, so after three, I'm going to lift you onto the bed, eh? One, two.
6: I'm so sorry. I'm obviously interrupting.
2: No, you're not. But as you've climbed through my window, you can give me a hand getting Professor Smythe on the bed.
1: My vertebrae have locked.
6: So, not interested then?
2: No, that's right. And why are you soaking wet? What's that green stuff?
6: It's pond weed. I fell in the rill.
2: Oh, that's what a rill is. Right. Jenny, get his right arm round your shoulder like this and we'll lift.
6: Get your hands off him.
2: Okay, I'll leave it to you. I'll be in the bathroom if you need me.
1: My vertebrae are locked.
2: Right. Where's the number for reception?
7: Hello, reception.
2: Hello, Keely. It's Miss Olonga in Beetroot. I need you to come here with Vladimir. There are some unwelcome guests in my room.
7: Can't help you, I'm afraid, there. If you've changed your mind halfway through a personal activity, then it's not the policy of Cobmash Inspirational Conferencing TM, as I say, to get involved there.
2: But the structure of the building could be at risk. You need to send Vladimir.
7: Well, that's not currently an option open to me. And anyway, Vladimir's on a break.
8: Yellow blue
7: mask. Get off, Vlad. I'm on the phone.
2: It wasn't quite how I expected to use the roll-top bath, but thanks to the herbal pillow and the luxury velour hooded robe to keep out the chill, I managed to get a few hours sleep. When I woke up, it was quiet next door. I wasn't sure what I was going to find or how many dementia experts I would have to throw out of Beetroot.
6: What are you doing in my room?
2: No, Jenny. This is my room and you're facilitating transgender end-of-life care at 9:30. So I think you better rise and shine.
6: Right. Yeah. Oh, God, where's my lanyard?
2: Let's just open the curtains and get some light on the subject.
8: Morning.
2: Oh, my God.
6: What's the matter?
2: Nothing. Jenny, don't look out of the window.
8: Morning, ladies.
2: Oh, that's disgusting. Leaves no trace. And it's carbon neutral, too.
6: Well, can't believe it's over, but the end-of-life project has, for me, been, well, amazing. It's achieved all its strategic objectives, and then some. And it's put serious heat under the debate around achievable care deliverables. Job done, guys.
2: Excuse me, Jenny. What happens next?
6: Well, Beauty, as you'll have seen, I've been stupidly busy throughout the conference, information gathering for the end-of-life project report.
2: Oh, that's good. So, who reads it?
6: Sadly, there aren't the funds to cascade the report to as many stakeholders as we'd want, because we've dedicated all the resources to this conference.
2: Can't you just put a copy in the post to the minister?
6: Only it was that simple. But we are where we are, and as far as the end-of-life project is concerned...
2: It's reached the end of its life.
5: Can I just say, a conference is only as good as its facilitator, so please give it up for Jenny Cunliffe. And can I also say, I am excited as hell about 3 days at Sheldon Park the week after next. Dementia in the police service. Bring it on.
6: Thanks, Rob. Actually, we've got all our speakers for Law and Mental Disorder, but cheers for everything you've done here. Oh, you guys are the best.
9: There you go, Beauty. Bit extra for you.
2: Karen, this is 2 weeks' wages. Hey, you're not making me redundant, are you?
9: I should probably make you a partner after what you did at the conference.
2: Oh, but I didn't do myself anything like justice in the quiz, and there were one or two embarrassing incidents.
9: Same with me at the ladies' golf dinner in Belarus. But the way I see it, if it's not on YouTube in 24 hours, it didn't happen.
10: Relieved to be back, Beauty? Not really your sort of thing, is it, conferencing?
2: I didn't think it was, but...
9: She's been a total star. Oh. I just had Gloria Soconado on the phone. He wants us to tender for a 5-year contract for South Cheshire.
10: Oh, well, my further down newsletter mail, that's obviously paid off then, Karen.
9: No, Glorious was well impressed with the way Beauty handled herself over the weekend.
2: But I knocked out the keynote speaker and humiliated the conference facilitator.
9: I'm surprised it's not a 10-year contract then.
10: So, Karen, shall I confirm our attendance at Sheldon Park? Week after next?
9: Might take Beauty with me.
2: No, thank you, Karen. I'd rather go back to work. You know where you are with dementia patients.
11: It's something we all fear, and it's affecting more and more of us, but is there ever an upside to an Alzheimer's diagnosis? Dementia guru Professor Rob Smythe believes there can be. Rob, hi.
12: Hi, Winifred. I think it's important to realize that diagnosis is the start of a new challenge.
13: Get the hot to the thing on!
2: Ah, yes, Mrs. Grace. We have certainly earned our cauliflower cheese.
13: We've done very well out there.
2: Yes. 15 dead slugs, a concussed squirrel, and next door's cat drenched. Oh, and you brought his baby.
12: Fusion? I would say yes. It's better not.
2: Listen, it's Professor Rob on the radio.
12: And I believe that if someone used to be a great cook or a keen gardener...
2: Yes, that's pretty much what I thought about his ideas too.
13: You're very good to me, dear.
14: Beauty of Britain was written by Christopher Douglas and Nicola Sanderson. It starred Jocelyn G. Essien as Beauty, with Phyllo Delore, Felicity Montague, Nicola Sanderson, Pippa Haywood, Tony Gardner, and Christopher Douglas. The music was provided by the West End Gospel Choir. The producer was Talusha Gilani.
15: Is that proper farmhouse cheddar?
16: No, I don't think so.
15: What about that?
16: No. It's quite nice, though.
15: Is it? Do you think I might try a piece? I'll have 2 ounces, please.
17: Jacob's, the cream of cream crackers.
15: Is that proper farmhouse cheddar?
16: No, I don't think so.
15: What about that?
16: No. It's quite nice, though.
15: Is it? Do you think I might try a piece?
17: I'll have 2 ounces, please. Jacobs, the cream of cream crackers.
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2: Ladies and gentlemen, we present The Navy Lark, written by Laurie Wyman and George Evans, and starring John Pertwee, Leslie Phillips, and Stephen Murray. Marriage is an old institution, and like most old institutions, should have been condemned years ago as structurally unsafe. Of course, it works perfectly well sometimes, when you're at the office and she's out shopping. It's when you're at home together in the evening that it seems to go for the chop. Especially at bedtime.
3: By the time she's taken all her makeup off, slapped pounds of anti-wrinkle cream on her face, and put her hair in curlers, you've forgotten what you were hoping for in the first place.
2: If you've quite finished reminiscing, I was about to say the situation is no different for Lieutenant Commander Murray and his wife Rita when they go to bed.
4: Rita? Will you be much longer?
5: Oh, don't rush, Miss Davykins. I mean, you want me to look... my best for the Gosport and Havant Annual United Fertilizer Company All Comers Jim Connor on set? Don't you?
4: Yes, of course. It's just that... been a rather long time since we...
5: Well, of course, darling. It's only supposed to be once a year.
4: Is it? Oh, with the Gymkhana. I don't know why you bothered to bung all that muck on your pretty little face.
5: It's not muck, darling. It's the same horse liniment that I put on Bouncing Betty. And you know how her coat shines.
4: Yes, but I don't want to be married to a woman with a shiny face. In any case, it pongs a bit. Well, frankly, it smells like an unswept stable. In fact, the whole thing smells like a stripe-bound
5: Stevekin! I'm just putting my last curler in. Well, that's me all done. Move over, piggy posterior. Go, those beastly old bed springs again. We shall have to get a new one shortly. Oh. Good night, Stevekins. Now then, you old sex pot. None of that.
4: No, Rita, I was only trying to...
5: I know what you were trying to. You impulsive boy.
4: Well, what's the harm in a nighty-night plonker?
5: Everything. Mummy and Daddy are next door. And with these springs, they'll hear us.
4: Oh, I hope your horse moults and his hooves turn rusty. There, I've said it. Good night.
5: Oh, crumbs, what are you doing bouncing up and down like that?
4: I'm trying to wake up Mummy and Daddy and give us a hell of a reputation.
5: Will you stop it at once? Oh, dear, where are you going?
4: I'm getting your bottle of Bouncing Betty's horse liniment. I'm going to oil the springs with it. Come on, out of it. If you lift up the end of the bed, I'll... slide underneath and see which spring it is that's squeaking.
5: Oh, all right. There we are. Now, up the daisy and under you go.
4: Yeah. Hold steady. Shouldn't take a minute. Yeah. Ooh, my back.
5: Oh, darling, I'm sorry, but my nose itched and I had to scratch it. Oh, darling, I really am sorry.
4: No, sorry it is. Good grief, whatever are you doing, Murray? You don't have to hide under the bed when I come in now. You're married. I was not hiding under the bed, sir. I was looking for something.
6: Are you potty? We've done away with those things years ago.
4: No, it was Rita's nose. It's itching.
7: Oh, do stop making feeble excuses. Look, keep your ears out of the carpet and listen to me, because it's important. Now, are you receiving?
4: Yes, sir.
7: Good. My word, there's a powerful pung of horse liniment in here. Smells like an unswept...
6: Sure you're all right.
7: good, because this is the situation. Now, you're to be aboard your ship at 0600 tomorrow morning to meet Captain Povey and some idiot from the Ministry of Defense. Now, I'm not sure what it's all about, but the idiot was dribbling on about something called Operation Recovery or some such tripe. Anyway, you're it. Cheerio, Rita. Look, you better get him out of there. He's wanted. Lovely wallpaper. Good night.
8: Whoever is without a wardroom, enter unto me.
9: good morning, Padre. Good morning, Mr. Phillips. Here, what's going on that gets Pertwee out of his pit this early? Why hasn't nobody told Pertwee nothing? And B, can I have compassionate leave until it's all over in case I don't like whatever it is that's got Pertwee out of his pit this early?
3: We're as much in the dark as you are, Chief.
8: Relax, Chief. No doubt the time will come when we shall all see the light, with the possible exception of my brother officer here, who we all know will remain permanently dim. Nently dim.
3: Gosh, how unkind.
9: Yeah, well, never mind the hysterical hilarity, sir. What about my passionate leave, eh? I'll pack my little suitcase so I can be away by...
3: Forget it, Chief. We're all confined.
9: Pardon?
3: No. What I meant was... We've all got to stay aboard because we're expecting.
8: Begging yours, Mr. Billet.
3: No. What I meant was, according to Mr. Murray, we're in a pregnant situation.
9: Look, if you don't mind, sir, you speak for yourself.
3: You see, it's all this chap in NATO's fault. He's sending us on Operation Recovery. I don't know what it's all about. It all sounds jolly exciting.
9: Yeah, well, not wishing to be a Jobless comforter, sir, but I reckon that any... I reckon that anything that gets Pertwee out of his pit at this time of the morning is liable to have Pertwee wiped out before Pertwee can pop back in his pit again.
3: Actually, it'll probably be like this film I saw on the telly the other night.
8: Oh, please, not one of your films before breakfast. Sufficient unto the day.
3: No, it wasn't called that, no. No, it was called The Night the Mad Electrons Met the Undersea Body Snatchers. You see, it all started in an underwater cave with a mad subhuman professor who came face to face with an almost human giant squid in his peaked cap and pointed beard. It was at this point the subhuman professor decided it was the right afternoon for him and the almost giant human squib to take over the world. They both thought it was a good idea, and they shook hands and hands and hands and hands.
9: All right. The blasted squid's got eight hands. What's all this gut got to do with
3: Now, hang on, because I was just getting to the interesting bit. Unknown to the subhuman professor, who was talking to the almost human giant squib in his peaked cap and pointed beard...
9: Giant what?
3: Peaked cap and pointed beard. Or was it the other way around? It doesn't matter. Well, now, never mind. What they didn't know was at that very moment...
9: I think I said a giant squib, sir. Yeah.
3: Well, it was Guy Fawkes Day.
9: Oh, I see.
3: That very moment...
9: Yeah, well, go on, sir. I mean, we're all fascinated here, so get on with it.
3: Well, I don't know where I am. I remember, it was the other way around, yes.
9: Yes.
3: Yeah, well, never mind. What they didn't know was that at that very moment, Colonel Butch Corrigan of the United States Navy, who wore a pointed cap, but didn't have a peaked beard or a human squid up his... and was slightly off course, you see, and feeling his way around.
9: Pardon?
3: In his submarine.
9: Oh, see.
3: Which was running out of nuclear power. Nobody had a coin to put in the meter, you see. So, as they sailed into the underwater cave, there was a blinding flash. And as they hit a partially human electric eel... which recharges their batteries. Which means that they can use their phaser guns. They fire point blank at this human giant squid, but they miss and they hit the subhuman professor. Now, the almost human giant squid is no fool.
9: He's no fool.
3: No, he's no fool. And before they can aim and fire again, he leaps into the water, and that's the end of the picture.
9: Why?
3: Well, he drowns, because he can't do the breaststroke with eight hands.
9: Tell me, I've never heard so much in nonsense in my life.
8: Answer the phone, Chief. I think he just in the nick of time.
9: Hello, Chief, put the officer first to me, Arkin. Is he? Yes, he is, sir. Yes, he'll be right down with you, Commander Murray, sir. Captain's compliments, Mr. Phillips, and you're wanted in his cabin, sir. I'll gather the Captain Povey and Vice Admiral Burwasher from the Ministry of Defence are already there.
3: Oh, no, not Vice Admiral Burwasher. He's the only man I know who not only continually talks to himself, but even stops to listen to hear what he has to say.
10: Well, gentlemen, as we are all together... At long last.
3: Sorry I was so long, Captain Povey. I couldn't find my hat. Would you hang it up for me, please, Commander Murray, sir?
10: Mm. Oh, certainly.
9: Yeah! Ah.
10: Oh, good grief. What on earth's the matter with you?
9: Oh, I strained my back in the bedroom last night.
3: Sexy swine.
10: Oh, shut up, you two. We're keeping Vice Admiral Burwasher waiting.
9: Yes, so you are, yes. Yes, indeed. Yes, but what for? Yeah, it can't be for the... Or perhaps it's about the... No, that was yesterday.
10: You are here, sir, to explain...
9: Don't interrupt, Povey, I'll get it.
11: Reminds me, yes. I must fill up with petrol on the way back. There's 4 more gallons and I have the full set of chunky tumblers. That's if I've got enough cash on me to buy 4 gallons. But imagine, those tumblers do look a bit cheap, don't they? Yes, they do. Yes. There's obviously a job lot. Yes. Still, the wife seems to like them. Yes. Pull yourself together, Burwasher. Pull yourself together. Yes, pull yourself together, Burwasher. They're all looking at you. Yes. Think. Come on, think. Yes, I know, yes. Good morning.
10: Good morning.
11: That'll hold them for a bit. Yes. Not long, but it'll give me a breather, yes. Hope to goodness I can finish painting the house before it rains. I don't want to put that undercoat on again. Need at least another 2 quart tins. Which reminds me, I must fill up with petrol on the way back. Hope I've got enough cash on me. Yes, I can't have. Because I can't have, I shall have bought the paint by then. Yes. So that's the tumbler's gone for a chop. Yes. Hello. They're looking at me again. Yes, knew that good morning wouldn't hold him for long.
10: Vice Admiral Burwasher.
11: Well, oh yes, so I am, yes.
9: Good morning.
10: If we could dispense with the formalities, Vice Admiral, perhaps we could get down to the reason for your visit.
11: Yes, of course, yes. Delighted, of course, yes. After all, time is money, yes. Hope I've got enough cash on me. Perhaps one of this lot will lend me. No. No, they don't look like the sort. No. Pull yourself together, Burwasher. Pull yourself together. Now, come along. Concentrate. What the devil are you doing here? You think somebody would give you a clue? And you... Ah, yes. Operation Recovery.
3: I knew he'd get there eventually.
11: Well, then, there we are. Yes, I'm sure you're the village chaps for the job. Village chaps. Now, let me know how it goes. Let me see if there are 4 gallons of Tom's. Suppose the 2 quarts of... of the oil. I wonder if they give me a discount if I gave them the tumblers.
10: No, just a minute, Vice Admiral. These men don't know what Operation Recovery is about.
3: Oh, yes, we do. No. It's all about this subhuman professor and an almost human giant squid and a peak cap and a pointed beard.
10: Mr. Phillips.
11: Ah, yes, of course. Now, yes, I've got to read you these details of the operation. Yes. Operation Pickup. You can take notes as long as you eat them before I leave. Yes. Request from NASA Control to the Royal Navy for assistance in the location and for the regret that a low-flying unmanned satellite which should have chimes from the demand of such opportunities. Resulting in a complete missed orbit by a maladjusted, and by the same theory, the automatic self-destruct mechanism may well creep. Therefore, absolutely vital that buttons A, B, and C are at all times. See separate diagrams. Yes. You've got copies of those, of course.
12: No, sir. They never sent them.
11: Oh, good, good. They were all in code anyway. Yes, sir. Well, that should be clear enough. Are there any questions?
3: Yes, sir, just one. What was all that old guff about, and what are we supposed to be doing?
11: You should know better than to ask silly questions like that, lad. I did warn you it was top secret. You can't be too careful.
13: Good morning.
12: No, wait, sir, wait, sir. You haven't given Commander Murray his sealed orders.
11: Good thinking. Yes, here you are. No, that's the pain catalogue. Wait a minute. There you are, sir. There. Now, remember, you're to put to sea at once, and these sealed orders are not to be opened until you get there.
12: Where, sir?
11: How the hell should I know? That's all inside the envelope. Well, I must join the getaway people. Good morning. Yes, I do.

0: This is all we need, as if our instructions haven't already been made as clear as mud, thanks to Vice Admiral Burwasher. Now we've got thick, dirty, stinking fog.
1: Charming. Isn't that typical? I sail us safely through the harbour entrance in the thick fog without hitting anything. And not a word of congratulations. No brilliant navigation, Mr. Phillips. No, there's a clever Mr. Phillips. No, not even a... Only you could have done it. Here's a sweetie for lovable Leslie.
2: Well, never mind how we got here, gents. We are here. And now we are here, let's obey Captain Povey's instructions and open up them sealed orders to see where we should be. And why.
0: Oh, very well.
1: I say, it's just occurred to me there was a fog just as thick as this in that film I saw.
2: Oh, not again, sir.
1: No.
0: Oh, do stop squabbling amongst yourselves, you two. Operation Pickup doesn't look too good. Apparently, the Americans have fired an anti-low-flying satellite rocket complete with primed warhead, which has missed its target and come down in the Straits of Dover. We're to pick it up and bring it back before the self-destruct mechanism blows it and or us up. The scientists will be waiting for it at Pompey.
2: Let him wait. Right, that's it. I've had enough. I've heard enough of this. Look, Pertwee's fitted with a self-preservation mechanism. Turn around. Let's go home. Come on, sir. Let's heed nature's call.
0: Nature's call?
2: There, the fog, sir. Why don't we stooge around for a couple of hours, then steam back to Pompey and swear blind we couldn't find the mushbang all gone, Pertwee?
0: Certainly not. Surprised at you. What would Lord Nelson have said?
2: Well, being a smart gent, he wouldn't have been here, sir. He'd have had his hands full with a ladyship.
1: I bet he had a bad back as well.
0: Never mind my back. It could kill us.
1: Possibly. But what a way to go.
0: No, stop confusing the issue. We're going to find that warhead and take it back to Pompey. Those are orders.
3: And on behalf of the United States government, I would like to thank you, Admiral Povey.
4: Captain, actually.
3: Oh, great. And you, Captain Fafont Billux.
4: Admiral, actually.
3: Oh, great. I'd like to thank you and your Navy for their most appreciated cooperation on this vital, and I do mean V-I-T-A-L, matter.
4: Oh, do get on with it, Colonel. We can all S-P-E-L.
3: Oh, great. Now, according to my latest data, your ship, the Codbridge...
4: Trout's Bridge, actually.
3: Oh, great. ...is nearing the splashdown area to pick up the unexploded warhead.
4: Unexploded what?
3: Warhead.
4: Good grief. Is it dangerous?
3: Of course, if it's not handled properly.
4: But nobody told us anything about unexploded warheads.
3: What is all this? Is there something wrong?
4: Shades of Nelson's knacker's yard. Of course there's nothing wrong, Colonel. If the crew of Troutbridge picked up a beach ball, they'd burst a blasty thing.
3: By George Washington's plum tree.
4: Cherry tree, actually.
3: Oh, great. But we've got to stop them. These limeys are aboard Salmon Bridge.
4: Troutbridge, actually.
3: Oh, get lost, Baldy. These babies will blow themselves to bits. We've got to get them out of there.
5: Oh, excuse me, Colonel Harney. The latest information says the crew of Lobster Bridge are...
3: Trout Bridge, Lucy doll.
5: Oh, great. We've fixed up a hotline between here and wherever it's called, and they say that they picked up a warhead a minute ago and are on their way back.
0: No, Mr. Phillips. The large painted letters on the side of it saying North Goodwins are not the name of the American firm who made it. It is not a warhead. It is a marker boy. So there's no need to lie on the deck.
2: A highly understandable navigational error, sir, owing to the fog, resulting in us picking up the wrong object darts. But I, for one, am delighted, sir.
0: Yeah, there's just one snag, Chief. I've sent a signal to NASA Control informing them that we've located and taken the warhead on board. Are you suggesting that I tell them a pack of lies in order to stay in the Navy?
2: Yes, sir.
0: Good man, I'll do it.
1: Lummy, it must be dive. We're going down like a stone. Up, periscope!
2: It's the hotline, Captain Murray, sir. From NASA, sir, and most definitely for you, sir.
0: Good Lord! Hello?
6: Now hear this, Commander.
0: Oh,
7: pardon.
8: Don't apologize. It was this hand.
7: Oh, good. Shocking lying. Must be the fog.
8: Now listen, Captain. As long as you follow my neutralizing instructions, everything is going to be all right. Now take these down and don't make a mistake.
7: Yeah.
8: It could be a disaster.
7: Yeah.
8: Here we go.
7: Quick, paper and pencil, somebody.
8: Approaching the warhead from the port side,
7: we'll
8: find a 6-inch metal plate.
7: I haven't got a pencil.
4: Mine's broken.
7: Sharpen it.
8: Painted red with four bolts in it. Got that?
7: Almost.
8: Great. Now there's no need to panic. But this piece is vital.
7: Yeah.
9: Here, anyone got a penknife?
8: Those bolts must be undone.
1: They're giving away a pencil sharpener with my comic next week.
7: Here, use my knife.
8: Top right, bottom left,
7: bottom
8: right, top left.
7: Top left.
8: Any error here could set the fuse.
7: Yeah. Oh, quite.
9: Where's the pencil?
7: I can't get the blade open.
8: Now, beneath that plate, you'll find 8 different colored wires connected to the terminals. To render the effervisor harmless, they should be disconnected in this order.
1: Why aren't you writing, sir?
7: I haven't got no paper, you fool.
1: Oh, well, the week after, my comic's giving away a free diary, if that helps.
7: Shut up. I'm trying to memorize it. 8 different colored wires.
8: Purple and green.
7: Purple and
8: plain yellow.
7: Gray,
8: black.
7: Yellow,
8: red. Gray and pink.
7: Pink.
8: Because that one's a twin flex.
7: Twin
8: flex. And turquoise. Brown on blue and dark maroon.
7: Maroon.
8: You got that?
7: I think so. It's green, yellow. Green.
9: Here's some papers.
7: Don't bother. I've broken the point again.
8: Great. Now, the final and most important instruction of all.
7: Yeah?
8: Whatever you do, don't disturb the aerials on the top because they motivate the self-destructor mechanism.
7: The aerials? But there aren't any aerials on top.
8: What? Captain, now don't panic. But get that warhead over the side, quick. Without the aerials, that warhead could go up at any moment.
7: Huh?
8: Dump it overboard and sail like a jumbo jet out of here.
7: Yeah, I could.
1: What did he,
7: No time to tell you. Get that thing overboard at once. It's primed and it could blow us all to kingdom come. Come on, Chief. Move.
10: Mr. Murray, sir, I've got news for you, sir. That thing isn't a warhead sort of thing. It's a marker boy sort of thing.
7: What? Oh, blast, I'd forgotten. Well, no, never mind. Chuck it overboard anyway. We'll have to look for the real one and destroy it. Come on. Get the men to put it overboard. We'll have to put it back where we found it.
1: Yes, Chief. It'll be wanted for navigation.
7: How would you know?
10: It is just one flaw, sir. Putting it back where we found it will be a touch difficult. When we lifted the marker boy out of the water, we had to pull the chain.
7: Pardon?
10: It's mooring chain, sir. And it snapped. It's liable to drift from here to Hong Kong, so we may as well dump it here, let it navigate on its own.
7: Oh, very well, Chief. Carry on.
10: Aye, aye, sir. Goldstein!
11: Leading seaman Goldstein, if you don't mind.
10: Yeah, well, never mind that. Get the unidentified object darts overboard, a bit sharpish. Hours and hours of drifting around, searching and finding. What have we found? Nothing.
1: Oh, yes, we have, Chief.
10: What?
1: A better class of fog.
7: Now, quiet, you two. Sir Phillips.
1: Yes, sir?
7: See anything your side?
1: Not a thing, sir. Except that.
10: He's told me that marker boy must have followed us.
1: Stop engines.
10: Stop engines, it is, sir. Here, excuse me, gents. But has anybody, apart from myself, noticed that there's no lettering on the boy's side saying North Goodwins?
1: Yes. Excuse me, sir, but has anybody apart from myself noticed that we've knocked the aerials off?
10: Yes.
7: May I suggest, gentlemen, in the light of our present knowledge, full ahead, both!
12: Belt the headline of it before that damn thing goes off!
10: Yes!
1: Full ahead, both.
10: Too late. I've already done it, sir.
1: Good man. Now,
10: get it out, sir.
1: What?
10: Get it out, sir.
1: Left hand down a bit.
10: Left hand down a bit, sir.
1: No, right hand.
10: No, right hand.
1: Right, wrong.
10: Wrong.
1: Over your way.
10: Over my way, sir.
1: No. Not my way.
10: Your
7: Mr. Lady. Phillips, for pity's sake.
1: No, don't panic, sir. I've got it. Sideways a few yards.
10: Sideways a few yards, sir.
1: No, back a bit.
10: Back a bit.
1: No, forward a lot. We're only a few hundred yards away from it now.
13: Mr. Phillips, pull yourself together.
1: Don't interrupt, sir. I'm trying to stop myself from being pulled apart.
7: Take it, gentlemen, that I may inform NASA-controlled Pompey that their warhead has self-destructed itself. Without casualties.
3: They're approaching the harbor now, Captain.
4: Admiral, actually.
3: Sure, sure.
5: Oh, can I borrow somebody's binoculars? I've got to be sure that my Stevekins' boat is there.
4: Rita, you feminine twit. You don't need binoculars. It's got to be Tribridge.
5: But why, Daddykin?
4: Process of elimination. It's the only ship in the home fleet that's still afloat. Some idiot moved the marker boy and the rest of them ran aground on the North Goodwin.
3: Stand by, bandmaster.
14: No.
3: They're coming through the harbor entrance now. A one, two, three.

0: very impressive, Mr. Phillips, but the siren's in the wrong key and is totally unnecessary, as apparently the whole world knows we're back.
1: Yeah, proper heroes welcome, sir, with one exception. Unless my peepholes deceive me, old Thunderguts is not cheering.
2: Gosh, I do feel proud. Look at the crowds, look at the band. Look at the top brass. Look at all the chaps on the cranes. Look at the...
1: Mr. Phillips, sir, I think you'd be better off looking at the arbor wall.
2: Well...
1: It went that way, as usual.
0: I knew it. I knew it was too good to be true.
2: Now, don't interrupt. I've got to dock. Now, steady at that. Steady at that.
1: Steady at that, sir.
2: Easy now.
1: Easy, sir.
2: Easy.
1: Easy.
2: Easy.
1: Easy.
2: Easy.
1: Easy. Easy.
2: Almost there.
1: Almost there.
3: Run for it, Colonel! Run for it, everybody! Run for your lives! They're going to do it again!
1: Everybody down!
2: We're home, sir.
3: I've got you this time. You won't find an excuse to wriggle out of this one.
1: Captain Povey, sir! Would you believe that the warhead explosion damaged our steering?
3: No!
0: Well, would you believe we were overcome by emotion at this tremendous reception?
3: No!
2: Would you believe that we were overcome by a subhuman professor? An almost human giant squid in a peaked cap and a pointed beard?
3: No, no, no!

John Pertwee, Leslie Phillips and Stephen Murray have been going off bang in the Navy Lark, written by Laurie Wyman and George Evans. John Pertwee was the chief petty officer, Leslie Phillips was the sub-lieutenant, Stephen Murray was the CO, Captain Pervey was played by Richard Caldicott, Rita was Heather Chasen, Leading Stephen Goldstein was Tenniel Evans, and the Padre was Michael Bates. The show was produced by Alistair Scott Johnston.

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1: Come in, Mr. Brown.
2: Good morning, Doctor.
1: Well, now, what seems to be the trouble?
2: When is a door not a door? When it's an egress.
1: I see. I'm afraid, Mr. Brown, you're facetious.
2: Oh, no.
1: Yes. There's no point in denying it.
2: It's incurable, isn't it?
1: 10 years ago, I would have said yes.
2: Will customers kindly refrain from sitting near the bacon slicer as we are getting a little behind in our orders?
1: But... but medical science is progressing, and there is hope. It'd help if you could get away for a while.
2: I could go down to the country and stay with my mother-in-law.
1: I don't think that'd be a good idea.
2: What happened to the Chinese waiter who killed himself with an axe?
1: Chop suicide. Well, Mr. Brown, it is. Now, please try to worry. Be depressed. Try not to see the funny side of things.
2: What is it when a jester carries a nun? Verging on the ridiculous. Why did the elephant marry the fly? It had to. Doctor! Doctor, are you being honest with me? How long have I got?
1: Well, it could lead to...
2: You don't mean...
1: I'm afraid so.
2: Not...
1: Yes, I'm sorry. I'll read that again.

0: Yes, it's I'm sorry, I'll read it again. Featuring the talents of Angus Prune, I.T. Burdett, Dermot Staveaker, and the late Mary Battersby. This week's cast also includes Timbrook Taylor, John Cleese, David Hatch, Joe Ken, and Bilotti. But now, here's Masha Wilkins.
1: Oh, no, so I'm sorry.

0: And now the answers to listeners' questions in Problem Corner with Marjorie Droops.
1: Hello, Marjorie Droops speaking. Well, straight away, let's see what we've got in the post bag. It's a postman. Well, let's hear some of the letters he's brought us this week. Our first correspondent is E. Plimsoll of Wapping.
2: Dear Marge, what is the best way of getting rid of moth holes in a suit?
1: Cut the moth holes out carefully with a pair of scissors. But don't throw them away. Keep them to make wire netting.
3: Dear Marge, my wife has taken a sudden and suspicious interest in gardening. She's growing a strange plant in the window box, which she says is wild cabbage. But to me, it looks more like opium. What shall I do? Yours, Worried.
1: Dear Worried, try a little of it. If you're still worried, then it's cabbage. And now a letter from Mrs. Evadne, Reference Dictionary of Turnham Green.
2: Dear Marge, our bathroom window has no curtains, and every time I take a bath, there's a man across the road trying to watch me. What do you recommend?
1: Charge 3 and 6 pence an hour. And next, here's a letter from us old pair of bishops, Stortford. I'm sorry, us old pair of bishops, Stortford.
4: Dear Marge, we have a complaint.
1: Well, don't give it to me.
3: Dear Marge, my brother Jethro has just been deported to Australia for breaking up weaving looms. Is there any way we can appeal? Yours, Desperate Weaver.
1: Dear Mr. Weaver, I'm afraid your letter has been held up too long in the post for me to help. And now, here's a fascinating letter from J. Clissold Bootle, who claims to have invented a new form of invisible ink. He writes... And here's a letter from Distress of Market Bosborough.
2: Dear Marge, my husband is going around with another woman. She's much younger than me and very pretty. I don't think I know about it, but I do. And the constant deception is becoming a terrible strain. I'm at my wit's end. Please, oh, please tell me, how can I get coffee stains out of a tablecloth?
1: Dear distressed, push off. And finally, to Anxious of Potter's Bar. I can reply that on reaching middle age, many men develop strange habits. But in the meantime, you have got your home to think about. So next time he does it, put the lid on quickly. It'll stop the sugar getting everywhere, if nothing else. And to the puzzled housewife of Dagenham, yes, they do come in various sizes. But don't try any alterations yourself. Call in an expert milkman. He'll know what to do. Well, that's all from me, Marjorie Droops, for the time being. And if you think you've got problems...
2: The doctor will see you now, Mr. Jones.
5: Come in, come in. Ah, Mr. Jones, next time, could you use the door? It's not that I mind broken windows, but Nurse Gotobed won't undress in a draught. Well, she will undress, but she won't do her dance.
6: I'm sorry, Doctor, it's my eyes. I can't seem to see.
5: Now, are you quite sure you can't seem to see? Perhaps you can't see to seem, do you, sir?
6: No, Doctor.
5: Good. It's a feminine occupation. Yes. Central woman? You're not a woman, are you?
6: No, Doctor.
5: Right, so you don't sew. Do you reap?
6: No, Doctor.
5: Good, good. The last reaper I had in here sized all the legs off the chairs. Didn't matter much, though. They were only the old Chippendales. Pity, though, the Chippendales were very good patients.
6: But, Doctor, it's my eyes.
5: Don't interrupt. It's rude. Very rude. Rude. Which reminds me, Nurse Gotobed.
2: Yes, Doctor. Coming through the door.
5: Undress.
6: But, Doctor, I can't see why she should undress. It's my eyes that are bad.
5: If you can't see why she should undress, your eyes are bad. Let's have a look at them. Thank you, nurse. Now let's have a look at your eyes. Mr. Jones, give them what they want. That's what I say. Now, what we need is a really strong light. Move over to the window, Mr. Jones. That's it. By the man trap. Good. Pass the pogo stick. Good. By the billiard table. Good. Stop. Now let's have a look. Goodness me, one is bloodshot. Isn't it bloodshot, nurse? Is red.
2: Doctor, you're looking at a billiard ball.
5: So I am. Silly me. How remarkable. A bloodshot billiard ball. I must keep that as a cue in the waiting room. Now. Mr. Jones, I want to test your coordination. Stand on one leg, put the other one in the drawer, lean on my desk at an acute angle. Yes, you're 1 degree under, aren't you? Now, look at this piece of paper and hum. Higher. Higher. The moon is a beaming. Here goes. Did you hear that tune?
6: Yes, of course I did.
5: Well, if you heard a tune, your ears must be bad.
6: Doctor, it's my eyes. Doctor, my eyes are bad. It's not my ears.
5: Well, if it's not your ears, whose are they? Can't have ears. Can't have ears lying about the place. Ears should tell the truth. And now, look at this. It's a dirty postcard. First, we must have dropped it in the rain. Now, Mr. Jones. Look right. Hmm? Yes, now look left.
6: Yeah.
5: Good.
6: Mm-hmm. Yeah.
5: Look right again.
6: Yeah.
5: All clear, and off you go. Quick march. Oh, nurse, wrap up this set of false teeth and give them to Mr. Jones, will you?
2: But, Doctor, he needs glasses.
5: Then he'll never notice the difference.

0: And now, I'm sorry, I'll read that again. Spot the joke competition number 2. See how many of the hidden jokes you can spot in the following piece. If you do spot any jokes, write them down on a postcard and send them to Round the Horn. They want them back. So off we go with a stirring courtroom drama. The Murder of the English Language, sometimes known as the Accusative Case.
1: Are you very quickly, adverbial phrase?
2: I am.
1: Very quickly, you are accused of splitting an infinitive. Say, how do you plead, guilty or not guilty?
2: No guilty, no guilty.
1: A double negative. How then would you explain your past imperfect?
2: I was going through an awkward phrase. There's no substantive proof. Now and then, I just call on friends for a quick imperative before lunch.
1: And is that all?
2: Well, no, there is a rather pretty feminine gender in the case. A mispronunciation who lives in Suffolk with her grandma and grandpa.
1: When was your first dative?
2: I met her at a participle. There she was. There she was, supine and in a passive mood. She's superlative, absolutely blue perfect.
1: Mr. Quickly, would I be correct in this preposition that you were aiming at an unlawful conjugation with this feminine gender? I answer the interrogative. How far did you get?
2: I made a pause at her, but she declined. She said a parenthesis would object. And anyway, she's about to become a noun.
1: Was this news new to you?
2: Affirmative.
1: Thank you. What nationality is she?
2: Italic.
1: Mr. Quickly, you're in quite a predicate, I can tell you. Officer, put him in brackets. You are also accused of immoral earnings from prose. And even verse, evasion of syntax. And now, the sentence. Off with

0: classic yarn of the South Seas and tropic climes, the tale of a man cast away on a desert island. We present the story of Robinson Prunestone. Robinson Prunestone was the poor son of rich parents. He had but little schooling, but his parents saw to his education.
1: Robinson?
2: Yes, Daddy.
1: Your mother and I are having a talk.
2: That's right, dear.
1: Yes, dear. We decided that it's time you and I had a little chat about the facts of life.
2: Do you understand, dear? Yes.
1: Good. Now tell us, where did you come from?
0: But as Robinson grew up, he began to have strange yearnings, an inexplicable restlessness of the soul.
2: What's the matter, dear?
3: I don't know, Mother, but I just feel that I'd like to go out and see the world.
2: Oh, no. The world's a wicked place, a very wicked place, my dear. You're much better off at home here with us.
3: Oh, I suppose so.
2: That's a good boy. Now, come along. It's time to change your nappy.
0: But still, his yearnings grew until one day he packed up his belongings...

0: Still, his yearnings grew until one day he packed up his belongings and ran away to sea. His parents missed him. And so Robinson Prunestone set off on his first sea voyage, little knowing what was in store for him, as we can see from his diary.
1: August the 28th, aboard the clipper Saucy Aardvark. We are 3 days out of port, and the sherry's getting a bit low too. However, I fear that we're heading for trouble. A short while ago, there was a knock at my door, and the captain came in. Oh, here he is again.
2: Mr. Prunestone, you must prepare yourself for a shock.
1: I'm ready.
2: Ooh! Oh! But I must also tell you something about the weather. It's going to be pretty filthy.
1: That's all right. I'm broad-minded. At that moment, the storm burst. Suddenly, a great cry rent the air.
3: Come in, number 17, your time's up. And the pumps, all hands to the pumps.
1: For what seemed like hours, actually it was days, the crew worked furiously at the pumps, yet still the ship sank lower and lower.
2: You idiots, you're supposed to be pumping the water out.
1: But it was too late. The ship began to founder.
4: Founder. I didn't know you'd lost her.
1: Before I knew what had happened, the crew had deserted me. I jumped into the water and followed the lifeboats, but soon they were out of sight, and I swam aimlessly till morning. August the 29th. I dragged myself from the sea onto a beach and climbed a tree for safety. And wanting to sleep, I lay out along a branch and soon dropped off. August the 30th. I awoke to find that I had turned a deep purple color overnight. Then it struck me. I was marooned.
5: That was an experimental color joke. However, those of you who are receiving this program in black and white only are still advised by law to laugh. Radio detector bands are out in force, and if they catch anyone not laughing, they'll drag you out in the street and hit you on the nose with this week's Radio Time. 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
1: August the 31st. My second day on the island. Got up this morning and built myself a house. It will suit my needs for now, but I still have to sleep out in the open while the bedroom's being papered. September the 1st. I sadly miss human company, for I have not seen a soul since the shipwreck, except for the charming Swiss family next door. However, I caught a parrot this morning, literary joke though, and I'm teaching him to speak. Pretty Poll, who's a cheeky thing then? Cheeky Poll, come on, say something, come on, Pretty Poll.
6: Oh, do shut up, you stupid little mare.
1: September the 2nd, parrot stew for breakfast. I've decided that I need a table and chair. Swam out to the wreck of the Saucy Aardvark, which lies just offshore, and brought back the necessary wood to make the table and chair. September the 3rd, swam out to ship and brought back a saw. September the 4th, swam out to ship and brought back hammer and nails. September the 5th, a sudden thought struck me. Swam out to ship and brought back a table and chair. September the 7th, an amazing discovery. Today I found a human footprint in the sand. What a shock it gave me. I never knew there was any sand on this island. I decided to explore. At one end of the beach, I discovered a little cove.
7: Hello.
1: Hello, little cove. Who are you?
7: I'm Friday Ducky.
1: Really? What are you the rest of the week?
7: No, it's my name, cheeky cat.
1: Man, Friday? What a funny name.
7: Well, it's better than Mrs. Thursdale.
1: Really? September the 8th. Man Friday has come to work for me, and he's an absolute treasure. Before he arrived, I had no way of making myself clothes or lighting a fire. But Friday can just sit down with a pile of dead leaves, rub two sticks together, and make a pair of trousers.
7: Mr. Prunestone, Ducky, just look at the lovely pair of trousers I've just made for you from the skin of a goat turned inside out.
1: Oh, let me try them.

0: You might have taken the horns out.
1: Well, I was only trying to please, if that's all right.
0: September the 9th.
1: Mr. Prunestone, somebody's washed up on the beach.
0: Well, let's go and help with the drying up. Look, Friday, a woman. A real woman. Oh, 6 months without seeing a woman. Oh, speak to me, you gorgeous creature.
2: Here, you've forgotten a lot in 6 months, haven't you?
0: No, ma'am, you're not a woman.
2: No, sir, I'm Grimbling. But here comes Miss Primula Wittering again.
3: I say hello, everybody.
0: How did he get here?
2: We were shipwrecked, sir.
3: Oh, it was simply frightful.
2: Awful.
0: What happened to your ship?
2: It ran aground, sire. Over there.
0: And sure enough, where he pointed, we could see a terrible wreck.
4: Surprise! Surprise! Oh.
3: Lady Constance, how did you escape?
4: I floated ashore on an enormous chest.
0: So I can see. Why don't you all come back? Why don't you all come back to my humble dwelling for food and rest? While our guests made themselves comfortable, I sent Friday out hunting, and he brought back an old goat.
5: Good evening. Hey! How do you do? Do you do you?
0: What are you doing here?
5: I have come to warn you, do you do? Do you?
3: Warn us of what?
5: And good evening to you, young man. But there is deadly fairy Ariel here. You must leave at one. That you must leave as soon as... Soon as possible. Good evening.
3: What is the danger?
5: There are cannibals here. Cannibals, you see. Here.
0: 1,000 thanks, old man, for giving us the warning.
5: No, thank you. I never touch them. Listen. Do you hear? Do you hear? Yeah, how do you do? Do you hear that?
0: Drums.
5: What drums? Now I hear them.
0: They've stopped. That's a bad sign.
3: Listen, I'm sure there's somebody moving about outside the hut. Oh, dear. Do you think it's...
6: Hello, anyone at home?
0: Anyone at home? Who's there?
6: It's only us, Cannibal.
0: Only us, Cannibal?
6: We were just wondering if you were free for supper.
0: Free for supper? Go away.
6: Why, that's no way to talk.
0: No way to talk.
6: Why, that's no way to talk.
0: What is it?
6: That isn't.
0: Isn't it?
6: Of course it isn't stupid.
0: Of course it isn't stupid.
6: Who's stupid?
0: Who's stupid?
6: You're stupid.
0: Am I?
6: Shut up.
0: Shut up.
6: Boy.
0: Open this door.
6: Open this door.
0: No.
6: Oh.
0: Oh. Go away.
6: Oh, all right.
0: All right.
3: Oh, Robinson. They've gone.
0: Don't be too sure. It may be some sort of a trap.
6: No, it isn't.
0: No, it isn't. Then we're safe.
3: Hooray!
0: Gleefully, we rushed outside.
6: Got you out here!
0: Yes, it was a trap. We were tied up and taken to the cannibals' village. But in the confusion, Lady Constance managed to escape secretly.
4: Oh, I'm escaping secretly, everyone! Oh, I've been caught.
3: Look over there. A huge cauldron steaming over a fire. And there, standing beside it, a weird, evil-looking figure.
7: Well, tonight's special recipe is broiled castaway with coconut puree. First of all, heat the water, then add one castaway. Now you add the other ingredients.
3: Stop! Stop! You're making a big mistake. That's far too much salt.
0: Lady Constance has disguised herself as the spirit of the forest by donning a hideous mask.
8: No doubt she plans to frighten the superstitious cannibals away in this guise. What a ripping wheeze.
4: This wickedness instantly. I forbid it. I am the spirit of the forest. The spirit of the forest.
6: Are you that shitty mask?
9: Yeah, take it off.
4: Very well, there.
0: And so Lady Constance frightened off the cannibals, and we all stayed on the island for several months. But at last, we were picked up by pirates.
10: Belay there. What are you doing tonight, sweetie?
0: And so we reached home safely. But I bought myself an old ice cream van and returned to the island, where I started a Meals on Wheels service for the ex-cannibals. And you can probably guess what they all said when I arrived with their meals in my ice cream van.
9: Yes, I think we can guess.

0: Well, well, well, there it is. The end of another I'm Sorry I Read That Again. Wake up! The script this week, or this week's script, was written by Simon Bretz, Rolian Baker, Graham Gardner, and Joe Kendall. The song was by Bilotti, the music by Dave Lee, and the arrangements by Leon Cohen. The show was brought to you through Thick and Thin, David Hatch and Peter Titheridge. Work it out while John Otto Cleese minces to the mic, his brother, to say in his own self-satisfied, money-grubbing voice,
1: "Oh, no, it's I'm Sorry, I'll Read That Again, Daddy, again."

0: tastes nicer than Cadbury's Dairy Milk.
1: Oh.
0: Lovely, isn't it? Mm. And as anyone can see, every bar is chunky.
2: Magic.
1: Yeah.
0: That's because there's a glass and a half of full cream milk in every half pound. That's why, sir, nothing tastes nicer than Cadbury's Dairy Milk. 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
2: Once upon a time there was an engineer.
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4: 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Charlie says, really rings the bell. Charlie says, love my good and plenty. Don't know any other candy that I love so well.
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6: 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Tibby, Tibby?
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0: We present Arthur Lowe, John LeMessurier, and Clive Dunn in Dad's Army. Keep Young and Beautiful, featuring John Lorre, Arnold Ridley, and Ian Lavender, with this week's guest, Larry Martin. Here is the news, and this is John Snagg reading it. 1942 starts well for the Allied forces. British sea power is once again supreme in the Mediterranean. Rommel has been pushed back from the frontiers of Egypt, and the entry of America into the war has provided a tremendous boost to morale. But Britain is not resting on her laurels, nor is the Home Guard. In a field near Warmington-on-Sea, Captain Mannering's platoon are redoubling their efforts to keep fit by running up and down, carrying on their shoulders a telegraph pole.
1: Come on, man. Go to it with a will.
2: I'm not enjoying this very much.
3: John Mannering is... He's taken leave of his senses.
4: I'm sure all this running is not very good for the heart.
5: What are you all grumbling about? When the war's over, if anyone wants a telegraph pole delivered in a hurry, we've all got ourselves a nice little business.
6: Don't give up, chaps. You really are doing this awfully well.
1: Right, man. Gather round me. Gather round.
2: Come on, lads. You heard what the captain said.
3: Aye, we heard.
2: We've all gathered round you, sir.
1: Jones? Fraser? Godfrey?
7: Sir?
1: All look a bit out of condition to me.
8: Perhaps they should have a Bob Martins.
1: That'll do, Pike. Now look, men, this is the sort of exercise that is being done by our crack commando troops. Surely if they can do it, so can you.
9: Mannering, could I have something to pad my shoulder?
1: No, you can't.
9: But it's red raw.
1: There'll be no mollycoddling in my platoon.
5: Trouble is, Captain Mannering, Jones here spent half the time carrying the pole and the other half dangling from it.
2: I was not dangling. Puggy was the one that was dangling.
8: I wasn't dangling. You was the one that
1: all
8: was
1: right,
8: dangling.
1: All right, you. That's enough. Yeah. That's enough. Now on the command go, I want to see all three sections charge across the field and then use their poles to cross the stream. I'll send a pint of beer to every man in the first section across.
2: Right. My section, we're going to win this. I could just do with a pint.
8: Well, don't dangle then.
2: What do you mean?
1: Go!
2: Come on, come on, lads! Charge!
10: You know, sir, they really are awfully enthusiastic, don't you think?
1: Yes. Unfortunately, their enthusiasm usually outruns their energy.
2: Yeah. Right, lads. We're going to upend the telegraph pole and let it fall across the stream.
8: Right.
2: Come on now.
5: This should be easy for you, Tappy. Like tossing the cable. Pity you're not wearing your kilt.
3: Belt up or I'll toss you.
5: Now, naughty temper.
2: Right, let the pole go. That's it.
3: Come on, Quakey. You hold the ball steady and I'll start shinning across.
2: We are not going to shin. We're going to walk across.
3: Walk across? What do you think we are, tightrope walkers?
2: It's easy. We'll just hold hands and gripping the pole with our feet. We inch our way across.
5: Like monkeys, you mean?
3: Speak for yourself, Joe.
2: Oh, enough of this chatter. Come on now. Now, everybody hold hands.
3: Right.
2: That's it. Don't look down.
5: No.
2: Whatever you do, look up. Look. I'm all wet.
3: Yeah. What a brilliant idea, wasn't it, to walk across?
2: That'll do, Private Fraser.
5: Old hands, he says. So instead of just him falling in, we all do.
3: Yeah.
1: Oh, dear. Somehow, Wilson, I don't think this exercise has been a great success.
10: No, has it? Been a bit of a washout, really, hasn't it?
1: You never miss an opportunity to demonstrate that penetrating wit of yours, do you?
10: I do my best, sir.
1: All right, men, come on, come out of that. Let's get back to HQ. Hurry up now. Right, left, right, left, right, left, right, left, right. Turn, halt! Ball out! Come in the office, Wilson.
10: Yes, sir, I'm coming.
2: Whoa!
3: Steady, Georgie, more steady. He said fall out, not fall down.
2: Well, I've got so much water, my legs won't carry the extra weight.
7: If my mum catches me like this, she won't let me come anymore.
3: Don't worry, Parky. Come back to my place. I'll fit you out with a spare uniform.
7: Ooh.
3: Won't cost you much.
10: Oh, dear, oh, dear. I must say, sir. Oh, my goodness. It's a relief to get the weight off one's feet. Good Lord, that was tiring.
1: You're out of condition, Wilson, that's all.
10: Yeah, well, it was rather a long march back here, sir.
1: I was with you, don't forget.
10: Yes, but you were on your bicycle.
1: Nevertheless, very strenuous, pedaling up some of those hills.
10: Yes, of course it must have been, yes. Oh, nice to get these boots off.
1: You won't leave them in here, will you?
10: No, of course not, sir. No. The men did awfully well, didn't they?
1: Awfully well? It was a shambles. Jones's section was a joke.
10: Yeah, but they tried very hard, though, didn't they?
1: Well, that won't be good enough when we're up against Hitler and his Prussian butchers. So they had to split the platoon into two halves. Those who are young enough and fit enough, and those who aren't up to battle standards.
10: Yes. Well, I tried that once. Looked rather untidy.
1: How do you mean, untidy?
10: Well, there were two men in one half and 21 in the other.
1: I don't mind telling you, Wilson, I sometimes wish that I had some younger men under my command.
10: Yes, well, other people seem to be thinking on the same lines.
1: How do you mean?
10: Well, just a minute. Put this note here. Yes, here it is. This trickled down from the War Office. It says, in view of the fact that at the outset of war, many younger and fitter men joined the ARP, leaving only the older and less fit men available for the Home Guard, it might be desirable now for these younger, fitter men to be drafted into the Home Guard and the older men into the ARP.
1: What?
10: Hmm.
1: Let me have a look at that.
10: Well, that is.
1: Local Home Guard commanders should look into the age and fitness of their men with a view to getting together with the ARP and exchanging personnel. This is an outrageous suggestion. I'll fight that tooth and nail.
10: Yes, I do agree, sir, yes.
1: I mean, how can I face, say, Godfrey or Fraser or Jones? Tell them that I have no more use for them and they're now in the ARP.
10: Oh, well, you won't have to, sir. There's going to be a parade and the area commander is coming here to pick out which of us ought to go to the ARP and which wardens ought to join us.
1: I don't want to have any Hodges rabble in my unit.
10: Oh, I can't agree, sir. They should leave well alone. One just doesn't know where a thing like this would end.
1: Of course not.
10: Well, I mean, take Hodges, for instance. I mean, you say you don't want any of his rabble in your unit. In fact, you might find yourself in the ARP. And this might finish up as his unit.
1: Well, what on earth are you talking about?
10: Well, once they start this sort of thing, I mean, anything can happen.
1: They wouldn't hand my platoon to a man like Hodges. He's a greengrocer. What does he know about the army?
10: Well, he was in the last lot, you know.
1: Oh, different sort of war altogether.
10: Still, he did come face to face with the enemy, you know, so he looks pretty fit. He's a lot younger than one or two of us.
1: Meaning me?
10: What? Well, you're by no means decrepit. I mean, well, you're not exactly C. Aubrey Smith.
1: Thank you very much.
10: At the same time, you're not exactly Freddie Bartholomew.
1: Oh.
11: Hello.
1: Is that Harrison's?
11: That's right, sir. Harrison's hair pieces. Wig makers to the gentry since 1935. Can I help you?
1: Well, actually, I'm inquiring on behalf of a friend.
11: Oh, yes?
1: Yes. He was thinking of purchasing a toupee.
11: What sort of style did your friend have in mind?
1: Well, what do you have?
11: Oh, we have quite a range. We do a very nice one, sort of grey and distingué. We call that our C. Aubrey Smith.
1: Oh, no, no, no.
11: Well, how about something romantic? We do a Valentino with the long sideboard. The only trouble with that is it is a bit greasy. Or if you wanted something curly, there's our Harpo.
1: Oh, no, no, no, no, no, no. I was thinking more in terms of of Ronald Coleman.
11: Oh, yes. I think I know the sort of thing you your friend has in mind.
1: Oh, really?
11: If he'd like to come round for a fitting, I'm sure we can fix him up with something.
1: Yes, you, you couldn't post it.
11: Well, yes, we could. We'll need to know the size, of course.
1: Ah, now I do happen to know that he takes a 6 7/8 in bowlers, if that's any help.
11: Well, Well, it's something to be going on with.
1: How long will it take?
11: Well, if you let me have the name and address, it can be delivered by tomorrow morning.
1: Oh, good.
11: In a plain wrapper, of course.
1: Of course. Well, it's Mr. Smith. Care of Captain Mannering. Manager, Swallows Bank, the High Street, Warmington-on-Sea, Kent.
3: Oh, I can tell him. Man, it's a wig. Through as I'm standing here, when Captain Mannering walked through this hall not 5 minutes ago, I saw a wee kiss-curl peeking out under the brim of his hat.
12: Sound like Captain Mannering at all.
3: Precisely. If you ask me, the man's going funny in the head.
13: Well, I reckon one of us ought to go into the office and have a butcher's.
3: Well, I'm not going. I've seen it, I tell you.
13: Well, you go, Pike. You're the youngest.
9: That's not fair. We ought to dip for it.
13: Well, all right, then. Go on.
9: Right, here we go. Eeny, meeny, miny, mo. Catch a nigger by his toe. If he hollers, let him go. Eeny, meeny, miny, mo. It's you, Joe.
13: No, it isn't. You haven't finished it. O-U-T spells out. You must go. It's you, Pikey.
9: That's not right.
3: It doesn't matter, son.
9: No, Joe got the mo. He should go.
13: Yeah, but it wasn't me that got the tea.
12: Nor did I. I didn't know there was any mead.
3: For goodness sake. We're not talking about the tea you drink, Godfrey.
12: I can make you some if you like.
3: That's the quiet, man.
9: It's not fair. Joe's not playing proper.
3: Stop your blathering, son. You're the one that's going into Mannering's office, no. And that's an end of it.
13: Right.
3: Now, listen. You'll have to find an excuse to talk to him, and you'll need to get yourself lower down than he is so that you can peek up under the brim of his cap.
9: Joe cheated. I still say the mo should go.
13: Look, never mind about that, Pikey. Look, when you get in the office, now, this is a good idea. Say you think we ought to go to the local regimental barracks and practice on their miniature rifle range.
9: Yeah, all right. I can't go in yet. Uncle Arthur's still with him.
1: I'm glad you're here early, Wilson. Sit down.
9: Thaggerton.
1: I've been giving you some thought to our conversation yesterday. Didn't you hear me? Sit down.
14: Yes. I'd rather stand, if you don't mind.
1: What's the matter with you?
14: I'm rather stiff, that's all.
1: Aha! I see. Yesterday's exercises left their mark, did they? Well, I have to confess to a slight twinge myself this morning. It hit me in the small of the back, about here. Is yours in the same place, just there?
14: Oh, sir, please. You might say, please don't do that. Tell me, sir.
1: Wilson.
14: I'm rather ticklish, you see.
1: What have you got on your uniform?
14: Nothing, sir.
1: I do believe you're wearing corsets.
14: Well, actually, sir, it's called a gentleman's abdominal support.
1: Gentleman's abdominal support, my foot. You're wearing corsets. You're a rum cove, Wilson. You wear that uniform like a sack of porridge. And yet in other respects, you're as vain as a peacock.
14: Okay, see, it's got nothing whatever to do with vanity. I don't want to risk being put into Hodges' mob, that's all. I'm really quite proud of our platoon. I think you've done a marvellous job putting us all together. I really mean that. So I think it pays at the moment not to look any older than one needs.
1: I'm sorry, Wilson.
14: That's it?
1: Very kind of you to pay that little tribute. I know that sort of thing isn't easy for a person like you. I was pouring scorn upon you, and I had no right to do such a thing, no right at all. I have to tell you that, I, too, have taken steps to appear more, well, more virile.
14: My God, not monkeyed land.
1: Don't do that. Certainly not. Not as drastic as that. Look, when I take my hat off. There, what do you think of that?
14: Oh! A wig! Oh, that's terribly awfully good. Oh, it's really awfully good, sir. Oh, it's really good, sir. Yeah, dear. Very good.
1: Well, be careful. You'll snap your girdle. My hat back before you have convulsions.
14: Sorry, dear.
1: Time you got the men on parade.
14: All right, sir, yes. Right away.
1: Come in.
9: Mr. Mannering,
1: Yes, Pike?
7: May I speak to you privately?
1: Yes. Don't stare at me like that, boy. What is it?
7: Barracks.
1: I beg your pardon?
7: We haven't done it for a long time.
1: What else are you talking about, boy?
7: We ought to shoot at the targets with miniature rifles.
1: Why are you bending down like that?
7: Well, I was just trying to see if my boots are laced up.
1: I see. Are they laced to your corsets by any chance?
7: Pardon?
1: Are you wearing corsets?
7: I didn't know we were supposed to.
1: Can we start again?
7: Yes, sir. The men asked me to ask you if we could do more of it. Excuse me.
1: Well, they surely didn't ask you to get on your knees and pray. Stand up, boy.
7: Sir.
1: Now, just what are you up to?
7: We were playing Eeny Miney.
1: You were what? Playing what?
7: Eeny Miney and I lost.
1: I see.
7: You know, Eeny Miney, Miney Moe.
1: Yes, yes, all right.
7: I lost and I've been sent in to find out if you've got something under your hat.
1: My head, you mean?
7: No, between your head and your hat. They want to know if you're wearing a wig.
1: Ah, that's it, is it? Well, we'd better go and put everyone's mind at rest, hadn't we?
13: Sir.
1: Follow me.
10: Right, now, the point is this, chaps. Mr. Manning's gone and got this thing for his head. We'll see, none of us want to get split up and drafted into the ARP. And let's face it, we wouldn't want to lose him.
3: It's true, and we certainly don't want Hodges and his lot joining us.
15: Blimey, no. You get Hodges in here, he'd start nicking everything.
3: And that'll make two of you.
15: Jock.
10: Look, chaps, you see, Captain Manning's very sensitive about this hair thing. So, please, try not to stare. Right. Just treat it as normal everyday thing. And right. For heaven's sake, please promise me, don't laugh.
1: Right, fall into three ranks.
16: Fall into three ranks. Do as the captain says. Come along now. Fall into three ranks. Get in three ranks. Come on. Fall into three ranks. Three ranks we've got to fall in.
2: We fall in three ranks, sir.
1: Now, then, I was particularly disappointed by the turnout for last Sunday's church parade. Now, you may think the church parades are a waste of time, but I would remind you that during Dunkirk, His Majesty the King called the nation to a day of prayer. I think you'll have to admit that on that occasion, it worked jolly well. And so I don't think we should ignore this aspect of the war effort.
15: Sorry, I couldn't be there, sir. I was delivering essential supplies to a company of 80 escorts, sir.
1: Well, couldn't you have waited until the afternoon?
15: I could, sir, but they couldn't. It was knicker elastic, you see. They wanted it for the...
1: Yes, I'm well aware of what they were. As for you, Pike, when I'm sitting behind you in church, I noticed your hair's getting very long, especially touching your collar. Get it cut.
7: Yes, Mr. Benry.
1: Owen Wilson.
10: Yes, sir?
1: Your hair's untidy, too. Hmm? Not a violin player, you know.
7: Mum said it made Uncle Arthur look rather romantic.
10: Thank you.
13: Didn't she?
1: I can't see it myself. Anyway, your appearance as fighting soldiers has become very sloppy. I mention this because it has come to my notice that certain aspects of my appearance have given rise to some speculation and a certain amount of hilarity. Now, I've never been one for beating about the bush, so here it is, straight from the shoulder. I am wearing a toupee, or wig, if you want to make it plainer still. So I'm going to take my hat off, and if any of you fancy a jolly good laugh at my expense, now's your chance. Because I'm going to give you a good look at it. Are you ready? There, what do you think? Well, come on.
15: I'll say this for it. You certainly can't see the join.
3: Speaking for myself, sir, I can't see the point.
1: What do you mean, Fraser?
3: Well, it seems a terrible waste of money to have a wig made that makes you look exactly the same as you did before.
1: Exactly the same. What are you talking about? I think it takes years off me.
2: Well, personally, Captain Men, I think it makes you look older.
1: Rubbish, how could it?
14: Well, sir, you see, it's rather difficult for us to judge. You see, the wigs come off with your hats.
1: What?

0: Who is it that comes a-calling at this hour of the night?
1: It's Mr. Jones and Mr. Godfrey who come a-calling.
0: What's a mess?
1: We want to talk to you.
0: Oh, you better come in.
1: I say, it's a bit spooky in here, isn't it?
0: Sorry about the candles, but my blinds are too thin for the gas light.
2: I like candles. I always think they're much more romantic.
0: Now, what would you be wanting? It wouldn't have anything to do with tomorrow's parade, would it?
1: Well, it's like this, Jock. You see, Mr. Godfrey and I was looking in the mirror, and we decided that if anyone was going to be picked on to go at the ARP, it'll be us, because we're the oldest.
0: Well, apparently you aren't getting any younger.
1: Well, I'm not as old as you are, Mr. Fraser.
0: Not as old? You're right telling us how you tried to leave General Gordon when he was bunged up in Khartoum with the Mad Mahdi? That means you must be over 90.
1: Well, I was a boy soldier.
0: I see. What did they do, pin the medals on your nappy?
2: No, Mr. Fraser, Mr. Joseph. This won't get anywhere.
0: Now, come on, then. What is he wanting?
1: Well, you remember old Mr. Armstrong?
0: Him that passed away last month, the day after his 97th birthday.
1: That's the one. Well, you made him look not a day over 60.
0: Aha, yeah. It's a skill I have in my hands. But it's good of you to say so.
1: Well, you couldn't do the same for us, could you?
0: You mean make you look younger?
2: Yes, sir. Could you?
0: Well, in your case, it'll be a real challenge, and no mistake.
2: My sister says here has an old recipe for an elixir to make one look younger.
0: Well, why don't you have a dram of that, then?
2: The only trouble is it takes 6 months before it begins to work.
1: I think we just better rely on Mr. Fraser.
0: But the thing is, son, I've not had that much practice on live faces.
1: Well, can you do it?
0: Provided the weather keeps fine.
1: What do you mean?
0: Because the cosmetics I use on the intended for outdoors are fine inside the sarcophagus.
1: Pardon?
0: The coffin, man, the coffin.
1: Oh, see, Jock, yes.
0: No, these cosmetics will no stand up to any kind of water.
3: Oh, dear.
0: So, you'll not have to wash your faces tonight, you understand?
1: Well, I wasn't going to anyway.
0: Ready you are, then. Go into the parlour and lie down on the slab.
4: All right. Fall in, everyone. Quick as you can.
5: Hey, Joe. Hey, where's Mr. Fraser, Mr. Jones, Mr. Godfrey? The General will be here soon to inspect us.
6: I think they're staying inside out of the way till the last minute. Mr. Mannering will have kittens when he sees them. Hold on, here they are.
4: Oh, come on, Sergeant, come on, quick as you can.
1: Come in, Sergeant.
4: No, Sergeant, don't stand next to me. Get in the ranks.
1: Oh, sorry, Mr. Wilson, but without my glass, I'm having a bit of difficulty in finding myself.
7: Are the men ready, Somerson?
8: Yes, sir.
4: Soon ready for inspection, sir.
7: Thank you. Now, let's have a look at you all before the General gets here. Pike?
5: Yes, sir.
7: Yes, I don't think there's any likelihood of your being transferred to the ARP. I think you're safe enough.
5: Thank you, sir.
7: Walker.
9: Yes, Mr. Mannering.
7: You'll be all right, too. Right, now, just a minute. Who's this?
4: Jones, sir.
7: Jones?
4: Yes.
7: Good heavens. What on earth have you done to yourself?
1: I tried to make myself more youthful, sir.
7: Youthful? The dyed hair and rouge all over your face. You look like an aging gigolo.
1: Oh, thank you very much, sir. That's very kind of
7: you. You look ridiculous.
1: Well, I didn't want to leave you, Captain Mannering, nor these brave troops, so Mr. Fraser fixed me up.
7: Fraser, what's the meaning of this?
0: To help to make them look younger.
7: All right, what's the matter with you, Fraser?
0: I thought it would help.
1: He doesn't speak very plainly, sir, on account of his cheeks are padded out with cotton wool.
7: Good Lord. He's got makeup on his face, too. Did you know about this, Wilson?
4: I turned a blind eye.
7: Well, you're no business to. I'm the only one with the authority to turn blind eyes. Godfrey, what in the name of goodness have you done?
2: Well, Mr. Fraser's a fluid, sir. It tightens the skin.
7: Wilson, this is ridiculous. He looks like Madame Butterfly. Can't parade like that. How long does it last, Fraser?
0: Never dug anybody up to have a look.
1: He says he never dug anyone up to have a look.
7: Right, men. Now, I want you to know that I'm very displeased with this ridiculous charade. You can't face the general looking like this. There must be something we can do.
6: Mr. Mannering?
7: Yeah.
6: Would it help if we all put makeup on? Then the general might think we're just one of those sort of platoons.
7: All right, that'll do.
1: Permission to be suggestive, sir.
7: Yes, Jones.
1: Well, sir, couldn't we face the general, you know, towards the sun, and he'd think he's being blinded by it, and he would be unable to observe us properly?
7: But the sky is black as thunder, Jones.
3: Fraser?
8: Yeah.
3: Does the makeup stuff wash off?
0: Easy.
7: What
3: did he say?
1: He says, yes, it does. Very easily. It only needs a drop of water.
3: Well, there you are, sir. There's your answer.
7: Well done, Wilson.
3: Well, you see, I am capable of original thought sometimes, sir. It's just that I'm not often given the opportunity to do so.
7: Right, Fraser, Jones, Godfrey. Quick, go and wash your faces.
3: It's too late, sir. It's too late. The general's here. What are we going to do?
7: There's nothing we can do, apart from pray. Platoon, hands up.
3: Lord, sir, we're going to be drenched.
7: Yes, we are indeed. Quick, Jones, Fraser, Godfrey, heads back. Look straight up into the rain. That's it. Oh, Wilson, in the past when we had inclement weather for parade, we'd have described the occasion as a washout. This time it's more like a wash-off.
3: Yeah, no, I see what you mean, sir, yes. You know, you've always said you had influence in high places, but until now, I never realized quite how high.

0: In that episode of Dad's Army, based on the original television series by Jimmy Perry and David Croft, you heard Arthur Lowe as Captain Mannering, John LeMessurier as Sergeant Wilson, Clive Down, Corporal Jones, John Lorry, Private Fraser, Arnold Ridley, Private Godfrey, Ian Lavender, Private Pike, Larry Martin, Private Walker, and Michael Burlington as the Wigmaker. 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
3: Hello, welcome again to the News Quiz. 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
2: In last week's News Quiz, Simon Hoggart made a joke about the lack of opposable thumbs in primates. This would have been funny if true. In fact, most primates, humans, apes and old world monkeys, do have opposable thumbs. I also object to church primates of any denomination being compared to apes. Apes are much nicer.
3: Thanks to Paul Murphy of the Netherlands for sending that. Let's meet the teams. Please welcome first on my right, Jeremy Hardy and Armando Iannucci. And opposite them on my left, Alan Corran and Linda Smith. Jeremy, who's hoping being let down will give him a leg up in June.
4: This would be Michael Howard, who's the new leader of the Conservative Party, well, the sort of recycled leader of the Conservative Party. He said that he will not lead Britain into a country called Europe, which is an easy boast because there isn't one. He said that Britain is a great country with hard-working, creative and tolerant people. Which is true, but doesn't help him, because none of those people are in the Conservative Party. But he says that we're all feeling let down by Blair, which is true.
5: Well, actually, it is true, because I had absolutely no expectations of Blair, and I've been let down desperately. So it's not a bad slogan.
4: No. Thing is, though, it doesn't really help him, because the idea that he will benefit from this, I mean, I'm sure that Victoria Beckham feels let down by David, but it doesn't mean she's going to cop off with Anthony Worrell Thompson, does it?
6: Howard brought out a pledge card, which was a mock version of the pledge card that Labour issued in 1997 to point out how Labour policies had failed. But the Labour policies in 1997 were all stolen from the Tories. So Howard's effectively saying that all the policies that Labour stole from the Tories have turned out to be disastrous. Vote for me.
4: It's annoying, really. It's like nicking someone's video and then it doesn't work when you get home.
3: The Conservatives have launched their Let Down by Labour poster campaign in the run-up to local and European elections this summer. The Tory hoardings echo the five pledges on which Labour built its successful 97 campaign. More pensioners to be electronically tagged. More wars than under the Conservatives. Free stun guns for dogs. Less Peter Mandelson. And Tony Blair for Queen. Armando, whose diplomatic language wasn't couched in diplomatic language this week.
6: 52 diplomats have written, I think, to The Independent, which is, you know, suicidal. And they've criticised Tony Blair's foreign policy and said it's inconsistent, which I don't think it is. Let's just examine it, shall we? 12 months ago, we went into Iraq, despite the rest of the world telling us not to, and now, 12 months on, we're going to leave Iraq, despite the rest of the world telling us not to. 12 months ago, there was no link between Iraq and Al-Qaeda, and yet we invaded, and now, although the place is hoaching with Al-Qaeda, we're leaving it because it's going to be a beacon of democracy. So don't see any problem there, really. Don't know what they're going on about.
4: They are brilliant, the Foreign Office. And the Israeli invasion of Bethlehem, we were evacuated by the Foreign Office, and we got there, and out came the Consul General, this marvellous Foreign Office figure. And he said, "Oh, my dears, come in, come in. You've had quite an ordeal." I thought, "This is fantastic. Wilfred Hyde White lives." "Come in. This is my charming wife, Mary Emma. Mary, could you make a G&T for the young anarchists? They've had the most beastly time."
6: Blair justifies his sticking in with George Bush on the grounds that he's actually restricting Bush's movement. You know, if it wasn't for Blair, Bush would be far more extreme. But I sort of think, you know, if I had someone's head up my arse, my movement would be pretty extreme.
7: You worked for the BBC for 20 years. You never had your head up anybody's arse.
3: 52 former senior diplomats attacked Tony Blair's decision to follow George Bush's policy on Iraq and abandon the so-called roadmap. Good news for Mr. Blair is he's last discovered weapons of mass destruction in the Middle East. Bad news is they're all former British diplomats. Linda, whose expansive comments have ruled out fortresses and open doors?
5: Once again, Mr. Tony Blair, making it quite clear where he stands on foreigners, basically. I hope you're listening to this, Armando.
6: Mm-hmm.
5: In fact, you're just the sort of situation he wants to avoid, I think, really.
6: I come over here, answer other people's questions.
5: Exactly, exactly. Taking all our panel show jobs.
6: Yes.
5: You're just the living embodiment of the sort of thing that we're going to tighten up on now, because Tony Blair said we are not going to be Fortress Britain, but we are not going to be open door Britain either. So I suppose he's trying to run Britain along the lines of a really unwelcoming B&B. So, you know, a bit of that really, and they'll soon go home, I think, with their continental ways.
7: He also gave that bizarre assurance.
5: Tough on abroad, tough on the causes of abroad.
7: Yes. No, it's simply that he gave that assurance that people coming in from the new Euro countries would not be allowed to have council houses, which was extraordinary. I mean, I don't know whether it was a sop to Daily Mail readers or whether it was explaining to the people coming in they wouldn't have to live under filthy conditions. Peeling tenements with TB, unmaintained by councils, is going to be perfectly all right. You know, we'll actually do the B&B, we'll give you the Candlewick. We stay in the Ramada in Hounslow. but it seemed to be very odd to say they won't be allowed to stay in council houses. I don't know who he was trying to reassure.
6: I wonder if he's just discovered that Michael Howard's parents were from Eastern Europe, and he's just decided to get strict on immigration just to stop people coming over here and giving birth to future leaders of the Conservatives.
4: Michael Howard's quite open now about the fact that his parents were immigrants, but whereas most of us put our parents
7: What? He always was.
4: No, he's playing.
7: Yeah,
4: no, he's claimed to be Welsh.
7: He always was.
5: No, I think he's
7: Douglas Hurd, no, but Michael Howard always was.
4: Oh, where's Douglas Hurd's family from?
7: Hampshire.
4: Oh. That's not strictly abroad.
3: Tony Blair has promised a review of the immigration system following concerns that the expansion of the EU could lead to an influx of economic migrants. Mr. Blair hosted a reception at Downing Street for celebrities from the new EU countries, including the actress Rachel Weitz, and several catwalk models, which demonstrated a positive aspect of controlled immigration. You get to meet some really fit birds. Alan, listen to this.

0: Who thinks happy hours in the pub lead to unhappy days in hospital?
1: Oh, everybody. This is a rise in violent crime. It's all because people are drunk. And they come out of pubs and knock one another about. These wonderful crime figures that really don't mean anything. Because you look through the list and see anything that applies to you. And I think, as it were, murder of mothers-in-law is down. But the theft of bread puddings from shelves outside kitchens is up. All the crime is down to people being pissed. And provided we stop people drinking, then we shall return to being a law-abiding country.
2: So I'm thinking it must be terrible for Armando, as an Italian Scot, involved in crime. You get enormously pissed, and the mafia come up and kiss you, and you have to go out and do something, and you're incapable of killing anybody. I don't know how it works.
1: We needed a racist joke about this time of the evening.
3: Yeah. The Ron Atkinson happy hour. We Scottish Italians, we drink and eat at the same time. And that stops you getting violently drunk.
4: So you have eight pints of spaghetti every night?
3: Yeah. Because they were talking about, like, trying to, you know, raise the legal age for starting to drink. But, you know, kids will just steal brandy butter from shops and get off the face on that.
0: The police and Home Office have sought to put the blame for a 10% rise in violent crime on underage and binge drinking, and they promise a crackdown this summer. The police also plan to produce weekly blacklists setting out the names and locations of pubs which continue to serve underage drinkers. Teenagers have already described this naming and shaming plan as really handy. At the end of round one, everybody is equal. Start round two with an item from the menu billboard outside the West Sands Leisure Centre in St Andrews.
5: Soup of the day tastes just like granny's.
0: Thanks to Andy Arthur for that. Jeremy, who's failed to put their houses in order?
6: Don't know, let's talk about something else.
3: It's a state agent.
0: It is, correct.
6: Oh, good man.
0: Very good, 2 points.
3: The state agents have failed to put their houses in order.
1: I mean, there's been some inquiry which has discovered that estate agents aren't as honest as they ought to be. I don't know.
4: Well, knock me down with a combine harvester. Actually, I've just moved house recently, and the problem wasn't so much with the estate agent as the people we bought the house from, who were, you're just mad. They seem to have this idea that if they left as much as a curtain rail in the house, somehow we would capture their soul. this terrible superstition. And when we got to the house, we found they'd actually pumped all the oxygen out of the rooms and taken it to their new home. So that's another new thing we've got to get, new air.
3: Battery out the front doorbell they took when we moved in.
4: Battery
3: out the front doorbell. You know, just as you're getting in the van, everything's like, oh, must get the battery out the front door.
4: Fantastic. Ours, actually, a rather more hostile move, took the battery out the smoke alarm.
3: But they'd left a cooked chicken in the oven. Which we only discovered 2 weeks later when we moved in.
4: Are you sure that wasn't a pet they couldn't be bothered to look after?
0: The Consumers Association has urged mandatory regulation of estate agents after its research concluded self-regulation had failed. The Office of Fair Trading also made a report into the matter but did not recommend licensing. They preferred castration and muzzling. I'll give a point to Armando for knowing the answer and one to Alan for telling us what it was. Armando, who's tired of all this PC rap?
3: This is a Welsh deputy police constable.
6: Chief constable,
3: I'm terribly sorry. Who thought it was a good idea to address the inaugural meeting of the Black Officers Association in rap. And was castigated for it by the
6: Commission Equality.
3: For Racial Equality. Thank you very much.
6: It's all right. I'm good at acronyms.
3: I mean, where do I start? Half the officers there were actually of Asian extraction. And the fact that his idea of addressing the complexities of multi-ethnic society by just assuming They'd all really like it if he rat.
4: You've got to feel sorry for that policeman's kids, though, haven't you? Oh, no, Dad, not rat!
0: Deputy Chief Constable Clive Wolfendale has been attacked as patronising after launching the inaugural meeting of the North Wales Black Police Association with a rap. The rap, which he wrote, includes immortal lines such as...
5: I apologise for this in advance.
3: That's not bad.
5: I'm just a white boy called the Deputy CC. They said I'd never make it as a bitchin' MC. You got it all wrong, because now here I am, giving it for real in the North Wales BPA jam.
0: Linda, who's wailing about traffic this week?
4: Well, I think, by the way, you stressed the word wailing. This could be to do with Wales.
0: It is.
4: Well, yes, this is a dreadful story, really. Wales are being watched so much by people in tourist boats going out to watch the whales that they can't actually hear themselves talk. So they're having to shout at each other across the oceans, lovely school of plankton, 4 o'clock, 4 o'clock. I said 4 o'clock, plankton. Now, they're shouting so much that they got sore throats, so they are genuinely having to swallow a fisherman's friend, because... I did actually buy a CD of whale song once, but when I got it home, I found it wasn't real whales, it was a tribute band of dolphins. Hey, hey, with the minkies.
0: They can communicate with each other at distances up to several miles, something those engineers at NTL are very interested in cracking. Alan, why were 11 sailors given Das Boot this week?
1: This is HMS Trafalgar. It's a terrific story because it wasn't a mutiny, because only one of them said, I don't want to serve.

0: this week.
1: This is HMS Trafalgar. It's a terrific story because it wasn't a mutiny, because only one of them said, I don't want to serve, and the other 10 were nuts. HMS Trafalgar is a serious submarine, but the sailors were really rather young, and they got a bit worried because they noticed at certain times it sank and started, this is really not a very good boat. But one of them said, I refuse to serve, and the other 10 said, all right, we're coming off as well. And interestingly, or extremely boringly, this didn't constitute a mutiny, because a mutiny has to be two people to agree not to serve. So they had one bloke who said he wouldn't, and the others just went off with him as well. Thank God Iraq is landlocked.
0: Two of them were actually court-martialed in an earlier incident when the submarine had crashed, and the reason it crashed was someone had put post-it notes on the radar. What is that important that you have to... There's a big yellow mine coming, square mine. Oh, no.
2: Well, that's what? Fantastic. Pick up pint of milk at Gibraltar.
3: I read in the paper it said it had a £30 million misaligned nose. I thought, blimey, it's Michael Jackson.
4: Eleven members of the crew of HMS Trafalgar were put ashore after they expressed concerns during the refurbished subsea trials. It's thought to be the biggest submarine mutiny since John, Paul, George and Ringo refused to get into the yellow submarine and had to be replaced by cartoons. At the end of round two, Alan and Linda are just ahead. And before we start the final round, here's a classified ad from the Bristol Evening Post.
5: Huge leather glove. Suitable for babies.
4: Thanks to Paul Hennell for that. Extremely random ad. Jeremy, listen to this. Bow.

0: Jeremy, why haven't the French got a frog's leg to stand on?
1: And frog's legs in France are now imported from Indonesia because there are so many restrictions on when you can hunt frogs, and because they're running out because they've eaten all the frog's legs. So they're now being vacuum packed, and there's this big festival. And I was reading in the paper, and somebody said, frog's legs, they don't really taste of anything. It's all in the marinade. You think, well, it's like tofu. I mean, tofu is just packaging material, isn't it? You get it from the outside of your computer when it's delivered from Argos. And then you have to marinate it for days so that it's sort of smooth enough to dissolve in your mouth quickly without you having to bite it. But why go out of your way to mutilate an amphibian in order to eat something that tastes of nothing?
2: At some point, one person, I mean, this is how history works, one person decides a frog is edible. It's a strange moment. I mean, held in this man's soul and intelligence, he looks at this thing going, what? And thinks, I could eat that. It's like a lobster. Why would you ever eat a lobster? It looks like a Meccano set. It doesn't have any natural enemies. If it, you know, it is the bottom of the sea, and you see this thing coming along like that, and you think, I could eat that. And it takes all day and a full set of socket spanners to get into it. But at some point, one man said, that's edible. Very strange.
1: You're going to give the Countryside Alliance ideas now, because all the foxes have moved to London. They've got nothing to hunt. I know, let's pick on the foxes. I mean, we've run out of foxes. Well, let's pick on frogs. They'll do, and cutting their legs off is more humane than beating them to death with pool cues, and it's traditional. The frogs enjoy it, and we've been doing it for hundreds of years.
3: Well, I'll tell you what, Jeremy, they've gone worse than that. I was in Leicestershire recently. There's a quorn hunt.
0: The traditional symbolic French dish, frog's legs, is now mainly imported from Indonesia. For the last 32 years, the Vittel Frog Fair in eastern France has celebrated the French frog harvest with the immortal words, have you ever been to a frog harvester before?
1: Armando, that'd be a French accent then, Simon.
0: I can't do a French accent. Armando, why are fitness freaks off their trolleys?
4: Oh, these are these heavy trolleys that test...

0: bicycles have introduced to make you fitter.
1: Ah, this is... Don't get me started on Tesco's. The ever-expanding empire. Now bringing together the two things I hate most, shopping and exercise, in one building. Not satisfied with selling fruit and veg, and then children's clothes and tellies and... And eventually, you'll be able to buy houses that are in Tesco's. streets. And you just live in a house in Tesco's. And an estate agent comes along and says, live here, buy this house, because it's handy for Tesco's. This madness must be stopped. I get fit. The way I get fit is by carrying all the money in my pocket that otherwise would go to Tesco's.
2: Well, I'm going to come in here with the Waitrose argument. I've never been to Tesco.
1: The Waitrose.
2: I don't see how the Tesco's trolleys can make you fit in the Waitrose one. So the Waitrose one, none of the wheels go round. Well, I end up on a Saturday morning with a trolley under each arm. It takes 14 people to drag them.
3: I like Waitrose though. It's just that little bit dearer.
4: Tesco are introducing shopping trolleys that are harder to push, so giving shoppers an impromptu workout. The Trim trolley is designed to elevate its customers' heart rates and bring them out in the sweat, something that Sainsbury's already achieves with those Jamie Oliver ads. Linda, how come it wasn't the banks getting away with daylight robbery this week?
3: Oh, this is a rather lovely story of a village in Northumberland, I think it is, where... Due to some sort of error, bank error in your favour, basically, is what it is that the cash point machine, when you asked for £10, gave you £20. If you asked for £50, gave you £100. Fantastic. So it was just, today, half our money is free, was the deal. So all these wily villagers were lining up, suddenly decided they needed some cash, and there were queues all the way down the high street, and the whole of Northumberland, really. They all got on the phone and got all their mates and relatives and nans, and they all queued, and then they realised that because this error was still going on, they could wait till midnight and then go back and do it all again, which they did. So it's a lovely sort of whiskey galore type story, only with money, which is better, really, because you can just buy what you want with it.
2: I've given 10 years.
3: You've given 10 Who? Years? Who?
2: All of them.
3: For doing what?
2: People came 80 miles when they were on their mobiles to friends in the Orkneys.
1: When I read the story, I remember the time at university, this was about 20 years ago, someone discovered that the milk machine, if you put the money in and pressed return coin at the same time, you got your money back and a carton of milk. And soon this news spread like wildfire. And there was like a mile-long queue in the middle of the night, people getting out. And then eventually someone just said, hang on, but this is just milk. And everyone went back to bed.
4: Long queues formed at Barclays Bank in Woolman, Northumberland, after word spread that the ATM was dishing out double the money customers asked for. The mistakes being blamed on a wrongly loaded cash cassette in the dispenser, which was provided by a security company listed later as Robin Hood Cash Dispensers Limited. Alan, your last question. Who's in a flap about their batty neighbours?
2: In a flap?
4: About their batty neighbours. The clue is in the word batty.
2: It must be St Hilda's Church.
4: It is.
2: Where there are things hanging upside down.
4: There.
2: Waiting for the leader of the Conservative Party to come and free them. Anyway, the bats are protected, but the worshippers aren't, is how some sympathetic newspaper put it to me over my toast a couple of days ago. And the congregants want it taken out so they can worship the Lord. But unfortunately, the Bat Preservation Society has got in before the Lord. So the church is going to shut down, and the bats will play bingo, and St Hilda's will be no more. It's somewhere in Yorkshire.
4: It is.
2: Well, it would be.
5: It might be a plague of bats.
2: Well, how would you know? How many bats do you take? It's like Attila's horde. How many bats do you need for a plague? You only need six on a beam and four people underneath, and that's a plague as far as the four people are concerned.
4: The congregation of St Hilda's Church, Ellerburn, North Yorkshire, face being driven out by a colony of rare natterers bats. The bats may have to stay in place for months. This eclipses the previous record for a bat remaining motionless, set by Sir Geoffrey Boycott in his marathon 23 not out. Before we reveal the final scores, let's hear the cuttings the teams have brought along. Jeremy.
6: This was sent in by Roy Whittaker, and it's from the Eastern Daily Press.
5: A statue of an Indian warrior was stolen from a card and gift shop in Dereham last night. The theft happened at about 5:15 at Hallmark Cards in Nelson Place. A man put the large statue in an Argos carrier bag before leaving the shop without paying for it. He was then seen heading towards Iceland on a bike.
4: Amanda,
1: this is either very funny or dull. It's from the Orford Parish Council Village Voice.
5: Dull, I would say.
1: Okay, here we go. It's a letter. Earlier this week, a special countryman started firing a high-powered gun from 6:30 a.m. onwards. This continued late into the afternoon. I would like to remind this gentleman that there are sick and old people in the village who do not sleep too well, and continuous gunfire at 6:30 a.m. onwards is not very pleasant. Secondly, I've been caring for and feeding 14 pheasants in my garden, and they are a beautiful sight first thing in the morning. Strangely, I now have only 8. If this countryman has shot my tame pheasants, I hope they choke him. If he has so much money that he can afford to shoot for 10 hours, he ought to think about needier folk and redirect his assets and energies, because he certainly is not taking part in any sport. I call it cannibalism.
4: Linda.
3: Oh, this was sent in by Mike Taylor from the Tameside Reporter, and it's from the Lonely Hearts column, Matchmakers. Hairy gay male, 30, 5 foot 11, seeks hairy tattooed male, 50 stone plus, for fun times. Just shows there's someone for everyone.
2: Mm-hmm. Alan, this is from Tuesday's Times, Simon. It says the Italian authorities ordered a review of lax security at Rome Airport after a French tramp boarded an aircraft bound for Palermo without a ticket, passport or boarding pass, and was discovered only when he told cabin staff that he was Napoleon.
4: Thank you all. Let's look at the final score. Jeremy and Amanda have 15. Linda and Alan of this week's winners with 17 points. And before we leave you, Roger Dennison has sent us a photocopy of his wife's bus pass. It reads,
6: elderly female expires 3rd of October 2006.
4: And with that, goodbye.
6: Taking part in the news quiz were Jeremy Hardy, Armando Iannucci, Linda Smith and Alan Corran. The chairman was Simon Hoggett and the news is read by me, Charlotte Green. The chairman's script was written by George Coles, Lucy Clark and Simon Littlefield. The team scores were kept by Marika Good and the producer was Simon Nichols.
7: 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That's why last year alone, BSM had more than 250,000 successful pupils. If you want to learn to drive safely, confidently, and in the shortest possible time, just phone your local branch of the British School of Motoring.

0: denim. Aftershave with After Effects.
1: I've been gardening in white gloves just to prove that dirt can't hide from new Tide. Tide's been intensified to bring you cleanness no other low-priced powder can beat. I'm going to hide these filthy gloves in the pockets of these cords. Too tough a test for a low-priced powder, not for new Tide. Now for those hidden gloves. How's that for cleanness? Proof that dirt just can't hide from intensified Tide. Try it.
2: Is that proper farmhouse cheddar?
3: No, I don't think so.
2: What about that?
3: No. It's quite nice, though.
2: Is it? Do you think I might try a piece? I'll have 2 ounces, please.
4: Jacobs, the cream of cream crackers.
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0: Bentley, why are you dressed in that absurd naval costume? We're not on the telly tonight, are we?
1: No, Jimmy, I'm expecting a visitor. It's about this item in today's paper. Look at this here.
0: Naval surplus equipment to be disposed of at cost or less to ex-naval men. What do you want naval surplus for?
1: Well, some of it might come in handy for the Richard Bentley Theatre.
0: Oh, that's the idea of the yachting cap and blazer, is it?
1: I've got to pretend to be ex-Navy or I won't get the equipment.
0: Oh,
1: I phoned the Admiralty this morning and they're sending one of their representatives. He's probably a gruff old sea dog. Do I look convincingly naval?
0: Well, the telescope's all right, but I think you're going a bit too far with that eye patch and one arm stuck up your jacket there.
1: You think it's a bit much, then?
0: Well, frankly, I do think it is a bit much. I mean, it's like, for example, representing an ex-RAF type as a man with a huge handlebar moustache who's forever saying wacko. I mean, people like that just don't exist.
1: Yeah.
0: They're pigment.
1: No. Yes, how did it? I think this is our man now.
0: Oh, here?
2: Ahoy, shiver me timbers. What do you say, matey, to a nice tot of rum?
3: Well, if it's all the same to you, I'd rather have a cup of tea.
0: So much for the gruff old sea dog.
3: Captain Bentley, I must ask you if you are, in fact, a genuine ex-naval officer.
1: Oh, well, of course I am. During the last bottle bother, I was in the thick of it, you know. Every time I smell the sea, it takes me back to the time when I was one of the lads in Navy Blue.
0: Oh. He played the lead in the touring version of Hit the Deck.
3: Well,
1: you weren't
3: that's
1: in that, were you?
3: Good enough qualification, though we're rather eager to dispose of this equipment.
1: Oh, well, now, what have you got?
3: Well, now, we're breaking up a destroyer, so there's several gun turrets.
1: Well, I'll have one of those. It'll come in handy for a revolving stage.
3: Oh, yes. And then there's a signal flag.
1: Yes, well, if we ever do a Follies type of show, we can use them as costumes.
0: Yes, I can just see it now. I wonder what message they'd spell out.
1: Well, now, look, thank you very much indeed. It was very nice. You, yes. And with this equipment, the theatre will be ready to open.
0: It'll be quite a naval occasion, won't it? With all this ex-naval surplus about this, I think it's only fair that you should rename the theatre.
1: Oh, what should I call it?
0: Well, how about Showboat?
3: No. This equipment is being sold to an ex-naval man. I feel sure the traditions of the service will be maintained, won't they?
1: Oh, of course. And the first production in the Richard Bentley Theatre will be the Nelson Touch, and you can rely on me to preserve old naval customs.
0: Yes. To get anyone to see Dick Bentley in the Nelson Touch, you will need another old naval custom.
3: Oh, which one's that?
0: The press gang.

0: first with the news. Take this week's front page story.
1: Man drops 200 feet.
2: Last week, a West End chiropodist refused to attend to 100 of his customers.
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3: I'm afraid there are still a lot of people who don't own pets. Well, they just don't know what they're missing. There's nothing quite so heartwarming as to come home to find a little poodle on your lounge carpet.
0: Disc News by Platter.
2: I can thoroughly recommend the latest long player to arrive from the States. 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
0: And so to our main feature. And this week, the Sunday Times has secured the rights of a scorching and sensational new novel. A frank and intimate story of England's Peyton Place. A story of violent emotion set in a suburban tennis club. We bring you... The Love Game.
4: Deborah Wicking Smith. I'm a fairly typical member of the Hempstead Garden Suburb Tennis Club. My job is on sex. There are two or three of us doing this job with enthusiasm. In fact, we're terribly keen on sex in this club. My story really starts one evening last summer when our president, Basil Windwood, conducted the club's weekly committee meeting.
5: All right, thank you. Now then, that's the pairs for the mixed double settle.
4: Oh, no, just a minute, Basil. You've forgotten Freddy Lightfoot. He's still without a partner.
6: How about Priscilla Gorstein? She's got a smashing 30.
5: Yes, I've heard.
4: Well, there's, Veronica Titchley, a very good all-rounder.
5: And Freddie usually is. Yes, very good pair. Yes, all right, that's it, right. Next item on the agenda. Yes, now we come to the complaint against one of our esteemed committee members, Mr. Walter Fitztooth.
6: Oh, dear.
5: Yes, Walter, I understand from Mr. Woods, who was umpiring your match, that he asked you quite politely what you would like him to do with your silk scarf. And what was your reply, Fitztooth?
6: Oh, dear. Yes. Well, oh, I'm
5: sure you haven't forgotten. According to Mr. Woods, your exact reply was, umpire, stick it up your jumpire.
6: Oh, Mr. Windwood, I'm most frightfully sorry.
5: We accept your apology on this occasion, but if this sort of thing should happen again, I should be forced to remove your name from the list for the Vicar's roulette party.
6: Oh, not that.
5: Well, yes, I'm afraid so. So, any other business? No? Good. Then I suggest you adjourn to the club bar.
6: Good.
7: Good evening, miss.
4: Oh, good evening, George.
7: All usual. Mr. Winwood, green light, Scotland.
5: Thank you, yes. I may not be much good on the court, but in here I'm certainly the doubles champion. chin,
4: Charles. Good chance. Well, here's the victory in the singles challenge match against Finn Barnett. Have you decided who shall represent us?
5: Well, of course, undoubtedly our best player is that new chap, young Dennis Fairfax, which I don't like him much, you know.
4: Oh, really? I think he's rather sweet. He looks so good out there on the court. There's quite a touch of Wimbledon about him.
5: Yeah, I suppose so, but personally, I think he looks ridiculous in those frilly shorts.
4: Oh, look. There he is now in his lamb's wool sweater.
5: Wolf in sheep's clothing.
4: Oh, he's coming over.
5: I say, Deborah, your eyes have lit up like a pinball machine. I say, Deborah, steady, old girl.
2: Hello, Basil, Deborah. Beastly nuisance. Look, the string's buff.
5: Bad luck, Guinness. You'll just have to wear braces.
2: I say, Deborah, you look absolutely stunning.
5: Ignore him. He might go away.
2: Oh, well, I say, why don't we all go for a ride in my new sports car? Basil, would you like to drive?
5: I shan't drive, thanks. I'm drinking.
2: Deborah, how about you and me, then?
4: Well, isn't it a little late, Dennis?
2: Oh, good heavens, no. The night is young, and I'm so beautiful. Let's do something exciting and romantic. Come on, let's belt up the M1 to Birmingham. Hmm?
4: All right, then. I'll go and get my things.
2: Good.
5: Now, look here, Fairfax. In a few days' time, you've got a very important tennis match to play for this club. I don't like the idea of your gallivanting about, especially with Miss Wicking Smith.
8: So that's it. That's it. It's Deborah you're really worried about.
5: Yes, I don't deny that I'm very fond of her. Besides, I've seen that sports car of yours. What are all those notches on the side?
8: I refuse to discuss them. Those are my affairs.
5: Oh. That's just my thought.
4: Well, here I am. Ready, Dennis.
8: Rather. Chair, Basil.
5: Oh, gosh.
4: Oh, Basil, darling, don't look so sulky and annoyed. Well, I'm sure Dennis will take you for a drive sometime. Come on. That night, I found out why they're called sports cars. Yeah. Dennis was gay, witty, charming, and good-looking, and he was always telling me amusing little things, like how gay, witty, charming, and good-looking he was. Well, during the next few days, Dennis taught me all he knew about the game, and sometimes we played tennis as well. And then, on the night before his big tournament, we met at the club's annual flannel dance.
6: Oh, thank you for the dance, Miss Wicking Smith. I say, where's your Mr. Fairfax?
4: Oh, he's not here yet.
6: Oh, I say. Here comes Mr. Fairfax now.
8: Hello, Deborah.
4: Dennis, you can't come here dressed like that.
8: Why not? It's only a flannel dance.
4: Yes, but not a face flannel.
8: Well, I'd better go and slip something else off.
6: I say.
4: All right, Mr. Fitztooth, simmer down.
5: Oh, there you are, Deborah. I wanted to speak to you. Haven't you been seeing rather a lot of Dennis Fairfax?
6: We all have.
5: Mr. Fitztooth, would you mind leaving us alone? Thank you. Deborah, there's something that I've got to know.
4: Oh?
5: That night you went for a drive with him, did he kiss you on the M1?
4: Well, really, Baz, it's none of your business.
5: It is, Deb. You see, I happen to be in love with you.
4: Oh, I never realized.
5: Neither did I, actually. Till you started going out with that Fairfax chap. Then I knew. Oh, Deborah, these past few days have been torture.
4: Oh.
5: I've been mad with jealousy and envy. One day I sat in a green deck chair. Nobody noticed me.
4: Oh, poor Basil.
5: Deborah, I really must...
8: Hello,
5: oh,
8: Deborah. I'm back. Well, I slipped into some old tennis bags. A bit uncomfortable. The rackets are still in them. Well, shall we down?
4: Excuse us, Basil.
5: Deborah, whatever's the matter?
4: Oh, it's Dennis. He's wicked himself in the cha-cha.
6: Oh, good gracious. Are you all right, Mr. Fairfax?
8: No, it's my foot. It's gone all funny.
6: Oh, but this is terrible. What about the tournament tomorrow?
8: Well, I can't possibly play.
4: Oh, dear, what are we going to do?
5: All right, no need for panic. I shall play instead.
4: Oh, well done. Good old man.

0: that and match the dazzle window.
1: You love him, don't you, Devereaux?
2: Yes, I suppose I do. Good old, solid, dependable Basil.
1: Then you and I, Devereaux, it's over?
2: Well, yes, I suppose it is. But we'll just have to chalk it up as an experience. A very lovely experience.
1: Thank you. Oh, look, Basil's waving at you. Go to him, Devereaux. He needs you.
2: Oh, and you?
1: Oh, don't worry about me. I'll manage. Goodbye, Devereaux.
2: Goodbye, Dennis.
3: Hello, girls. It's me, Dennis Fairfax.
4: Oh, come in.
3: Well, anyone for Dennis?

And now, for the first time, we open the Pa Glum songbook. The old man clears his throat, takes a breath, picks up a hammer, and launches into the Wheel Tapper's song.

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There's a tiny green man on a hill near the line. Oh, it's lonesome without you, my dear. And I like just to think, as my hammer goes clink, that it's music maybe you can hear. There's a voice seems to say, as each beat rings out true, I'm coming, I'm coming, I'm coming to you. Oh, it bangs them, I clangs them, they can't diddle me. I knows as the time won't be long. And when folks say, what be you a-tapping for, Joe? I laughs and says, tap me.

0: Oh, dear.
1: You was in good voice tonight,
0: eh? Yes. Oh, yes, I've reached the point where breath and beer meet, you know. Ah. You might say you caught me between wind and water. Tonight I was only singing to keep my spirits up.
1: Oh.
0: These last few days have been an eye-opener to me.
1: They have.
0: Ted, you should never let a person know what hidden powers they possess. Once they find out, your life becomes unbearable.
1: Well, what's that then?
0: It's Ron. You know what a weed he's always been.
1: Yeah?
0: Well, through me, he's discovered a hidden strength.
1: Hey.
0: Oh, I wish I could put the clock back 1 week to when he was his old feeble self.

0: with me? You haven't said a word for the past half hour. What thoughts have been going through that quicksilver brain of yours?
1: Now, miss. I've been trying to crack a walnut in my teeth.
0: Oh, well, why don't you use the nutcrackers?
1: I couldn't get them in my mouth. Yes, I've had it since Christmas.
0: Wrong.
1: A walnut.
0: Yes. But do you mean to tell me that you...
1: Yes.
0: You've just been trying to crack that old walnut since Christmas?
1: Yes, I've tried everything. I even tried shutting it in the door. But it just flew out and knocked me over.
0: How wrong did it hear? There.
1: Oh, yes. Who taught you to crack nuts like that?
0: Oh, Percy Philbright.
1: Who's he?
0: Just a boy, I know.
1: He must be very strong.
0: Oh, he is, Ron. Do you know, last year, he won the title of Mr. Atlas of Elephanton Castle. Indeed, he's ever so masterful, Ron. Do you know that when the moon's on him, he can lift a fully grown person right above his head?
1: Oh, that's impossible, eh?
0: Oh, no, it isn't, Ron. It's only a knack. Look, let you and I try.
1: Oh, all right.
0: Oh, there.
1: Oh, it's quite simple, isn't it, Eff?
0: Yes.
1: I like it up here, Eff.
2: Hello, hello, hello. What's going on? With you holding Ron above your head, Eff, it looks like a pagan rigmarole.
1: Isn't she strong, Dad? And she can crack a walnut in her hand, too.
2: Can she?
1: Yes.
2: Yeah, you can put him down now. He never did have a head for heights.
0: There.
2: Where did you learn that?
0: Oh, from a boyfriend, Mr. Glum. He's 18 stone and big witty.
2: Oh. What's his Jesus' name?
1: Alice Atlas? Yes.
2: That's a funny name for a strong man, isn't it?
0: Oh, no, Mr. Glum. His real name's Percy Philbright.
2: He sounds like a proper Tarzan.
0: Oh, yes, Mr. Glum, he is. Still, muscles aren't everything. His brains for count.
2: Bad luck, Ron. You ain't in either category.
0: Oh, don't be too hard on him, Mr. Glum. Ron could be ever so clever if he tried.
2: Hello, that's the front door, isn't it? Go and see what is, Ron. If it's a man wearing a bowler hat, tell him I've left the country.
1: Oh, righto. Righto, Dad. Coming.
0: Oh, who can it be at this time of night?
2: Well, I've got an idea. It's the gas company. They're sending a man to see about emptying the gas meter.
0: Well, why not let him in?
2: Well, it was me what emptied it, you see.
1: The man outside isn't wearing a bowler hat, Dad. He's dressed all in leather, and he's got a helmet and goggles on.
2: Well, who can it be?
1: I think it's a Martian, Dad.
2: No. Let's have him in and find out. Come in, whoever you are.
3: Ah, evening all.
0: Oh, Percy Philbright. What are you doing here?
3: Well, I called round at your mum's, Eff, and she said you was here.
0: Well, yes, I'm spending an evening with my... Ronald.
1: Yes.
0: Mr. Glum, this is Percy Philbright.
1: How do you do?
3: How do?
2: Makes a nice picture, doesn't it? Atlas meets Witless.
3: Well, Eff, I didn't know it was your evening for visiting the poor and weedy.
2: Hey. Nah, then. Don't let appearances deceive you. Don't let appearances deceive you, Mr. Philbright. Ron may look puny and undeveloped, but between ourselves, he is.
1: Thank you, Dad. That told him.
3: Don't you worry, Ron. Not giving to everybody to have my physique.
2: Oh, yes.
3: Now, come on, Ethel. Get your coat on. Hop on my pillion and we do a turn up the Great North Road, eh?
0: Oh, all right. You're so masterful, Percy. Bye-bye, Ron.
3: Out of the way, Sonny. Come on, Ethel.
1: Dad. Daddy pushed me.
2: Well, I must say. What a fine spectacle you made of yourself. Letting him take your girl off your hands without so much as a protest.
1: Well, he'll find out I'm not to be trifled with, Dad. He'll have a surprise when he sits down on his motorcycle.
2: Why, what have you done?
1: I slipped my walnut shell into his hip pocket. He'll carry the mark to his grave, Dad. They can be very nasty, you know.
2: I'm disappointed in you. You should have shown him that you was above such things like that.
1: Well, what should I have done, Dad?
2: Given him one up the trumpet. I can see I'll have to educate you in the art of unarmed combat. What they call in Japan, Ludo.
1: When did you learn it, Dad?
2: In the First World War.
1: Oh, yes?
2: Yeah. Of course, it wasn't known as that then. In them days, it was called weekend leave in all the shop, but it's the same thing. Now, take off your shirt, Ron.
1: Oh.
2: You've got a lot to learn. Well, Ron, for someone who's never done jiu-jitsu before, you're learning fast. Now, try again. Now then, down. Get your head down. Go on.
4: Yes, Dad. What do I do now?
2: Up. That's it. Up. That's perfect. You've only been at it a week, and already you've learned to bow.
1: Dad, why do I have to bow?
2: This is what they do in Japan.
1: Yes.
2: You see, two Japanese wrestling experts, before they start, they always bow. Very cautious. And then they belt the living daylights out of each other. What do they call it? The mysterious East. Now we can get down to business.
1: Yeah.
2: I'll show you now the interlocking half stomach throw. Right. Now then, I'm a drink-crazed tribesman coming at you with a knife. What do you do?
1: Run away, Dad.
2: No. You throw him casual-like over your head.
1: Oh,
2: this is how you do it. You put your right leg behind my knee, one arm round my neck, you put your other arm across my throat, and then, twisting on your knee, you fling him out and chuck him over your shoulder. Got that?
1: Yes, that.
0: Oh, may I intrude?
2: Oh, I see you have.
0: Well, the front door was open, so I came in. I can only stay a minute.
1: Hello, S. Dad's a drink-crazed tribesman.
0: That's no way to refer to your father.
2: No, no, no, I'm acting the part. You see, it's part of Ron's judo training.
0: Oh, judo? I wondered why you were wearing pajamas, Ron.
1: Oh, they're not pajamas, Ess. It's the proper outfit.
2: Yeah. Mm-hmm. I borrowed the gear from a friend. He's what they call in wrestling circles a black belt.
0: Oh, well, is Ron a black belt, yes?
2: No, I'm afraid he's more what you might call a pair of Mickey Mouse braces. Now then, Ron. We'll demonstrate for him.
1: Yes, we will.
2: That's your right leg. Yeah. That one there.
1: That's the one.
2: On the right of your left one.
1: With the boot on.
2: No, yes. That's it. Now, stick it behind my knee.
1: Yes.
2: Arms just so. Now.
1: Yes, sir.
2: Chuck me over your shoulder.
1: Right out, Dad.
0: Oh, Ron! You did it!
2: Oh, lovely, Ron. You never had any bother doing that, did you? I wonder how you'd get on with someone really massive. Mama! Ah, perhaps you're right, no. She's retired from the game, really, no. She used to be known as the Hooded Terror in the old days. Come to that, she still is in some parts.
3: Yeah. Come on there.
1: Oh, I can't wait all night.
2: Oh, here's blooming Mr. Tarzan again. Go on, Ron. Show him who's boss.
1: Listen, Percy Philbright. You get out of our house and leave us alone, or I'll show you what.
3: Well, go on then. Show us.
1: I forgot.
2: Ron, remember what I showed you?
1: Yes.
2: Right leg behind the knee.
1: Oh.
2: One arm round the neck.
1: Ah.
2: You know the rest.
1: Yes.
2: One, two,
1: yes.
2: And over your shoulder. Right.
0: Oh, Ron.
1: Let that be a lesson to you.
2: Ronnie, as I lie here among the wreckage of the vase, may I make one tiny point clear to you?
1: Do, Dada.
2: You wasn't supposed to throw me. You were supposed to throw him!

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0: This week, TB or not TB.
1: Oh, for God's sake. Will you take that fag out of your mouth? I can see the house vibrating from the top of the road.
2: A man's got to have some pleasures in life. Did you bring any fags in? I've had to roll my own dogs up since this morning.
1: Honestly, the state your lungs must be in. They must look like a couple of empty coal sacks. How long have you been smoking now?
2: Well, let's see. I started after I left school. So that would have been, eight and a half.
1: 60 glorious years. Have you any idea how much smoking that represents?
2: I don't know.
1: Well, let's work it out. A fag is about 3 inches long. A packet of 20, that's 5 foot. How many do you smoke a day?
2: 40.
1: 40? That's 10 foot a day you're getting through. That is the equivalent of one fag twice as long as you. Do you realise you're smoking 3,650 feet of fag per year? That's horrifying. That's nearly 3/4 of a mile.
2: Who cares?
1: 3/4 of a mile each year for 60 years. What? That's incredible. Since you was an 8 and a half, you have smoked the equivalent of a fag 45 miles long. From here to Reading, or halfway up the M1 to Coventry.
2: No, it's not. You don't smoke them all. You can't count the dog ends.
1: That's even worse. That means you've thrown away a dog end 5 miles long. Quite apart from the health hazard, that is a diabolical waste of money.
2: No, it ain't. I enjoy smoking. It ain't done me any harm.
1: How can you say that? You must have a lining of nicotine 1.5 inches thick inside of your lungs. Another year and the sides will be touching. When you can't breathe properly, you have bronchitis every year from October to April. Oh, Dad, do yourself a favour. Give it up.
2: No, Harold. I couldn't manage without my fags. I'm too old to change my ways now. Life without a nice cough and a drag wouldn't be worth living.
1: Well, at least you could put my mind at rest and have an X-ray.
2: An X-ray?
1: Yeah, there's a mobile X-ray unit down the road. I passed it on my way home. Why don't you go down and have a check-up?
2: No, I'm not having no X-rays.
1: Why not?
2: They might find something wrong with me.
1: Well, that's the idea, then they can do something about it.
2: No, if there's anything wrong with me, I'd rather not know about it.
1: Oh, that is ridiculous. I mean, that is burying your head in the sand. If there's anything wrong with you, it won't go away. It'll just get worse.
2: There's nothing wrong with me.
1: You don't know. Not until you've had a check-up.
2: I know you. You want them to find something wrong with me.
1: What a terrible thing to say.
2: Yes, you do. It's those I love to go to the hospital and they'll keep me there and I'll never come out again. That's what you want, isn't it?
1: Well, if that's what I wanted, I could have had your head x-rayed and had you taken away years ago. No, it's for your own good. Besides, everybody should be x-rayed. That is the only way they can stamp out disease. You see, the incidence of TB has fallen dramatically because of these x-rays. They can catch it in time. I'm going to have one.
2: Why? What's wrong with you?
1: Nothing wrong with me.
2: Then what are you going to have one for?
1: Now, look, the whole point of preventative medicine is to stop people from being ill so they don't have to go into the hospital. And the only way that you can find out whether people are ill is ill is to find out if they is ill or if they is not ill in the first place.
2: X-rays ain't preventing it. It's looking for it. Now, leave well alone. If people are ill and don't know about it, what's the point of depressing them? It'll only make them ill.
1: I should have you committed. Life would be much easier, you know. Look, are you coming or not?
2: No, I haven't got TB.
1: I didn't say you have. But you've got a nasty cough, ain't you?
2: I've always had that. That's not TB. It's me lungs.
1: So you're going to have a check-up. You're coming with me first thing in the morning. You're going to have a bath, put some clean underwear on, and you're going to have that skinny little chest x-rayed, all right?
2: I don't have to have a bath, do I?
1: Well, you've got to give the x-rays a chance to get through, ain't you?
2: I don't want to be x-rayed, Harold. There's nothing wrong with me. I know there isn't. I'm as healthy as anyone.

0: Good morning.
1: Oh, good morning. We have come for the mass x-rays.
2: Mass x-rays? You said it was just one on the chest. I'm not having them all over. I'm all...
3: Come back here, you!
2: They're not strapping me down and shooting all that electricity through me. It's not natural. I'd turn into a monster.
1: What do you mean, turn? I must apologise for my father. Only he has been watching too many of them late-night Frankenstein pictures. Look, nobody's going to strap you down. Mass, in this case, means everybody. You're going to have one little x-ray. Now behave yourself. I do beg your pardon.
0: Oh, that's all right. There's nothing to worry about, sir. I can assure you it does you no harm at all. Now, we'll just fill these cards in. Name?
2: Steptoe. Albert Edward Ladysmith Steptoe.
0: Age?
2: 63.
3: You liar, he's 69.
2: Why don't you not jump this?
1: How can you be sensitive about your age at your time of life?
0: 69.
2: Big mouth.
0: Address?
2: The Muse Cottage, All Drum Lane, Shepherd's Bush.
0: Are you suffering from any illness?
2: No, never had a day's illness in my life. I'm as fit as a fiddle. What are you doing tonight?
1: Dad, please. I'm most terribly sorry.
0: Oh, that's all right. I'm sure he doesn't mean anything.
1: He does, don't you worry. You mind your manners now and answer the question.
0: Do you cough at all?
2: No, never.
3: Gordon Bennett.
0: When was the last time you were x-rayed?
2: Oh, I've never been x-rayed. There's never been any need. There's nothing wrong with me.
0: Name and address of doctor.
2: I haven't got one. Don't need one.
0: I know there's nothing wrong with you. Have you ever received any medical treatment?
2: No. Yeah, I had some white powder squirted down me trousers when I come out of the trenches.
0: I don't think we'll count that. Right, give this card to the nurse.
2: I'll wait for him.
3: Oh, go.
0: Name?
1: Steptoe. Harold Albert Kitchener.
0: Age?
1: 34.
2: He's 41.
1: I'm 39.
0: Which is it? 34, 39 or 41?
1: 39.
2: Nearly 40.
1: You'll need an x-ray on your nose if you don't keep it off of my phone. Now, come on, come get undressed. Clear off.
0: Address?
1: Same as him, unfortunately.
0: Are you suffering from any illness?
1: Not to my knowledge. I do keep myself in pretty good physical condition.
0: Any cough?
1: There is a slight irritation of the bronchial tracheae first thing in the morning, but it's nothing to worry about.
0: Any sputum?
1: Party?
2: Gold watches.
1: Ooh, no, nothing like that.
0: Have you been x-rayed before?
1: No.
2: Yes, you have. 2 years ago when the horse kicked you in the cobblers. It's nothing to be ashamed of. You got over it, didn't you? He can still enjoy himself, miss.
1: Please. It's something I'd rather not talk about in mixed company.
2: Ah, that's all right. She's a medical lady. She's heard worse than that, I know. I think you ought to put it down, miss. X-ray Gentiles.
0: Nothing else?
1: No.
0: Now give this card to the nurse. Through there.
1: Come on, you...
2: What'd you have to go and tell her I was 69 for?
1: What do you want to tell her about the horse for? I was just on the point of asking her out tonight.
4: Good afternoon.
2: Well, ask this one then.
1: Oh, Lord. She must be older than Florence Nightingale.
4: Come along there. Hurry up. We haven't got all day.
1: The nice young lady said to give you these cards.
4: Take off your jackets, please. Remove all metal objects.
2: Here, what's your game?
4: I just want to remove your braces.
2: I bet you do. Well, find someone else. I know about you nurses.
4: The metal clasps will show up on the x-ray. Over here, behind the machine. Right. Don't move. Deep breath in. Hold it. Don't move. I said don't move.
2: Me trousers is falling down.
4: Never mind about your trousers. Hold it. Thank you. Get dressed.
2: Is that all?
4: That's all.
2: Can we get a cup of tea?
1: Promise you, shut up. You ain't got no cup of tea.
2: Would you let me give it a cup?
4: Next, please.
1: So sorry. By all means.
4: Deep breath in. Hold it. Stop flexing your muscles.
1: So sorry. It's just a habit.
4: Thank you. We'll write and let you know the results.
2: Don't bother. There's nothing wrong with me.
4: Good morning.
5: Harold.
1: What?
5: I'm frightened.
1: What for? You've had it.
5: That's what I'm frightened about. Suppose there is something wrong with me.
1: Oh, come on, don't worry, Dad. You're all right.

0: Carmichael.
1: Dad, was that a postman?
0: Yeah, the West London Chest Clinic. Oh, I called Harold, the West London Chest Clinic.
1: Oh, that's probably the results of our x-rays.
0: Here you are. You open.
1: Hey, El Steptoe, if that's you.
0: I don't want it.
1: Open it.
0: No, straight away. Burn it. There's nothing wrong with me.
1: Well, that's probably what they're telling you.
0: Open yours first.
1: Oh, all right, then. Yes, sir. We're happy to inform you that your recent chest x-ray is completely clear and shows no abnormalities. There you are, nothing to worry about. Go on, open yours.
0: Oh, no. Oh, my God.
1: What?
0: Dear sir, your recent chest x-ray was unsatisfactory due to a technical fault. An appointment has been made for you at the West London Hospital for a further x-ray. I've got it. I'm dangerously ill. It's your fault, you and your x-rays. It was all right, understand?
1: Well, that'd be ridiculous. I mean, x-rays cannot give you TB. Anyway, I don't say you've got it. It just says unsatisfactory due to a technical fault.
0: They always say that, so as not to frighten you. I'm dying. I'm not long for this world. I can feel it. I can feel the life draining out of me. Where's me chair?
1: Now, look, Dad. Look, you mustn't panic. You've got to be rational. Now, let us assume the worst. You've got TB.
0: Oh.
1: Well, nothing to worry about. Well, it's not like it used to be. It's not like it was in your days. Oh, medical science has made tremendous progress since then. See, they've got drugs and modern methods of treatment. Oh, you'll be cured in no time at all. A couple of months in a sanatorium, rested, and you'll be as right as right.
0: I won't. I've had it. I probably won't last the week out.
1: You mustn't talk like that, Dad. You're going to be all right. I try not to worry. Now, when have you got to go to the hospital?
0: It says

0: Look, I'm to be all right. I try not to worry. Now, when have you got to go to the hospital?
1: It says tomorrow afternoon. Hey, wait a minute.
0: What?
1: This ain't my letter. It's yours.
0: Martin?
1: It says H-A-K Steptoe. That's you. They put him in the wrong envelopes.
0: Don't be ridiculous. They wouldn't make a mistake like that. Show me. Oh, my God. H. Steptoe.
1: I'm all right. I'm all right. There's nothing wrong with me. I told you. Fitch is a fiddle. Where's me fags? What's the matter with you?
0: TB. I've got TB.
1: Oh, don't say you've got it. It just says in the X-ray was unsatisfactory due to a technical fault.
0: They always say that. They never tell you the truth. I'm ill. I've had it.
1: You haven't had it, young lad like you.
0: I've got a cough. Dad, I've got a cough.
1: You call that a cough? That's a cough.
0: Oh, shut up. See that? Listen. Cavities. Oh, my lungs must be like lace curtains. Dad, I can't breathe properly. I'm out of breath. Now come to think of it, I haven't been feeling well lately. I have been so tired all the time.
1: That's too much of the other. There's nothing to worry about. You said yourself it's not like it used to be. A couple of months in a sanatorium, that's what you said.
0: Yeah, but they may not have caught it in time. I've probably had it for years. It's all your fault. You never looked after me when I was a kid. I never had any decent food in a rotten damp house. What chance did I have? It's lowered my resistance. It's all your fault.
1: You had the best food money could buy.
0: You never had any money. You spent it all in the pub. With me standing out in the rain all evening with a bottle of lemonade and an arrowroot biscuit. That's why I've got it.
1: You haven't got it.
0: Yes, I have. I've lost a lot of weight lately.
1: Of course you have. You've been on a diet trying to get into them velvet trousers you bought.
0: No, it's more than that. Oh, it's been falling off me. I'm wasting away. And lack of energy. That's a symptom.
1: You've had that since you was born.
0: Dad, I'm frightened.
1: Don't come too close to me. It's catching.
0: But Dad, I'm your son. Your flesh and blood.
1: Well, there's no point in us both having it. It's going to be hard enough for me running the business on my own when you're away. I don't know how I'm going to manage. I'll be here on my own. Ah, what a terrible thing to happen to me at my time of life.
0: What about me? It's me that's ill.
1: You should have looked after yourself. All them late nights burning the candles at both ends. I warned you. And now I'm going to be left on my own. Well, I hope you're satisfied.
0: I wouldn't have believed it. There's me sitting here gasping my life away. And all you can think of is yourself. I don't think there's another living soul in this whole world who can be as callous as you. I'll never forget this. I'll take the memory of this day to my dying grave.
1: Where are you going?
0: I'm going to my grave, i.e. my bed.
1: But you've only just got up.
0: I'm very tired. I must try and get as much rest as I can. I've got to conserve my energy for the battle that lies ahead. I'll see you tomorrow. God willing.

0: Here. Have you been drinking out of that cup?
1: No. Why?
0: It's mine. It's a new one. That's your cup over there. I've smashed all the others. Here. Eat that sausage. You touched it.
1: What's this?
0: What?
1: All these bits of sticking plaster. I'm in half a fork.
0: Oh, that's so we don't get them mixed up. I've marked your cup, your saucer, your plate, your knife, your fork, your spoon. They go in the sideboard. I've moved all the stuff I use into the kitchen.
1: I'll move out into the stable if you like.
0: You keep away from that horse. She catches it with that it.
1: She ain't going to catch anything from me. God, blimey. Why don't you plant a yellow cross on the front door and have done with it? I'll carry this handbell round with me if you like. I'm clean. I'm clean. I'm clean. Get away. Get away. Get away. I'm clean.
0: No, sit down. Sit down. Don't get excited. You mustn't overdo it.
1: You're right. I mustn't tire myself out. Oh, dear. Are my cheeks flushed?
0: They look all right to me. Aren't you going to go and get dressed? Aren't you going to go to work?
1: How can I go to work? I'm a very sick man. What about your precious horse catching it?
0: Oh, she can wear a mask. Fresh air'll do you good.
1: You just want to get me out of the house, don't you, mate? So you can have it fumigated. In that case, I've got to go to the hospital this morning for my X-ray.
0: Are you going to eat your breakfast?
1: No. I just don't seem to have any appetite lately. That's another symptom.
0: Good. I'll have it then.
1: I've touched that breakfast.
2: Oh, go.
0: Forgot about that.
1: Go on, eat it. It'll be all right. Dip the sausages in carbolic. And it's a shame to waste them.
0: No, thanks. I'm not hungry. How are you feeling this morning, anyway?
1: I wondered when you'd ask. It's comforting to know you're concerned. I'm not well. I'm not well at all. I broke out into a cold sweat during the night. That's another symptom. I saw the sunrise this morning. Oh, it was beautiful. I could smell the rain as well as it dried on the wet pavements.
0: Is that a symptom?
1: Everything seems so clear. They say your senses is heightened when you haven't got long to go. You see things in a new light. I don't suppose I shall see another spring. I shall miss England in the spring. It was my favourite time. I weighed myself this morning. I've lost another 4 pounds since yesterday.
0: You haven't got your gumboots on, have you? Pull yourself together. You're carrying on like some puffy Victorian poet.
1: Would you put this envelope in a safe place for me, will you?
0: What's that?
1: My will. I've left everything to you with a small bequest for the Labour Party.
0: There's no need to make out your will. They'll cure you, you said yourself. All the new drugs, modern techniques, they work wonders today.
1: Yes, I know they do. But I've got a premonition. My time has come. Oh, it's a shame, really. There's so much to do, so much to see, so little time left. Oh, don't be sad. Dad, I'm not sad. Look, I'm smiling. Well, I'd better go now. I'm due at the hospital in an hour to get the confirmation. I'd better take my pyjamas with me to probably rush me straight into the sanatorium. Goodbye, Dad. I don't suppose I shall be back here again.
0: I'll come and visit you, Hal, if it's not too far.
1: Thank you, Dad. I would like that. But don't worry about me. I am at peace with myself.
0: Oh, Harold.
1: I have no regrets. Je ne regrette ne rien. My only worry is leaving you. Chin up, Dad. No tears. I'd like to remember you with a smile on your face. Come on. Smile. Smile. That's the style. Say goodbye to the horse for me. And everybody down at the Skinner's Arms. Goodbye, Dad.
2: Goodbye, son.
1: Oh, Dad.
2: What is it, son?
1: You think they could have sent a rotten, stinking ambulance, don't you? It wouldn't have cost them.

0: Good morning, Father.
1: Take that surgical mask off your face.
2: No!
1: Take it off or I'll stab it down your throat.
3: All right. Let go of me throat. A man's entitled to protect himself. Eat your breakfast.

0: Oh, look at the time. He's been gone long enough. Wonder if he's dead. Oh, might as well read his will.
1: Dear Dad, by the time you read this, I shall be dead. Unless you can't wait, you've opened it already. I'm too distraught at my demise. You can rest happy in the knowledge that we will meet again when you two are called by that great rag and bone man in the sky. Because I don't suppose we'll be all that long. I would like to be buried with my mum. And I hope that you will take more care of it when there is two of us in there than you ever did when she was in there on her tot. I hereby bequeath.
0: This is the bit.
1: All my worldly goods to you. This is to include my post office book and my half of Steptoe and Son, hereinafter referred to as the business. I further bequeath.
0: Yeah?
1: An annual sum not exceeding 15% of my total estate to be donated to Harold Wilson in his capacity as leader of the Labour Party of Great Britain and Northern Ireland and all his dominions beyond the sea.
0: Yeah.
1: I further bequeath to you personally.
0: A dirty great bunch of lies right up to you, sir.
2: Harold!
0: You couldn't wait, could you?
2: Well, you're not going to get anything now.
0: I thought you was at the hospital.
2: I've been to the hospital.
0: What do they say?
2: For nothing wrong with me.
0: Did you have another x-ray?
2: Yeah.
0: And they didn't see anything on it?
2: No, and there wouldn't have been anything on the first one if I'd have taken this off.
0: What off?
2: There's bloody silly stupid thing hanging round my neck with my name and address on that you made me wear in case I got lost.
0: Oh.
2: I've been wearing it for so long I forgot all about it. Look at it. Anybody think I was a stray dog?
0: Oh, well, you're all right. That's the main thing. There's nothing wrong with you. Welcome home, son.
2: This tea is stone cold.
0: I'll make some more.
2: No, bother. I'm going to bed. I'm dog tired. I didn't get any sleep last night for worrying about it.
0: Harold, you can't go to bed.
2: Why not?
0: I burned it.
2: Harold, you did what?
0: I burned all your clothes as well.
2: Flare lines. I'll kill you.
0: No, Harold.
2: I'm going to

0: You have been listening to Wilfred Bramble and Harry H. Corbett as Steptoe and Son, with Joe Manning Wilson as the receptionist and Margot Boyd as the nurse. 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

0: Breakfast is served, sir. Oh, boxing. Do you like boxing?
1: There's nothing wrong with boxing. It's one of the great working class escapes as boxers. Just a sport like any other. Two highly trained athletes at the peak of physical perfection trying to outwit each other in a ring of combat. In fact, at its best, it's not a sport, it's an art form.
0: Female topless boxing?
1: Talk to me.
0: But they're not even hitting each other. They just appear to be standing in the center of the ring and jiggling up and down. So which one are you rooting for, sir?
1: I'm just praying that it goes the distance.
0: As I was saying, sir, breakfast is served.
1: How many times have I told you? I hate all this master-servant stuff. I'm my own man, you're your own man, and I'll get my own snack and breakfast.
0: Very good, sir. Goodbye, waffles. Goodbye, maple syrup. Goodbye, fresh cream. So long, fresh strawberries. Bon appetit, Ben. Mr. David, sir. A homing pod arrived this morning. It was just one item.
1: Davidroid International.
0: Yes, that's the corporation which created and supplied me, sir.
1: The leaseholder of Crichton 2X4B523P. Well, that's your full name.
0: Yes. Personally, I don't much like the 2X4B. I think it's a jerky middle name. Still, it could be worse. I once knew an android whose middle name was 2Q4B. Poor sucker.
2: Greetings. As you are no doubt aware, your Crichton Series 3 mechanoid is now reaching the end of its useful service life. It can hardly have escaped your attention that he's slow, stupid, crudely designed, and quite amazingly ugly. He needs replacing. Consequently, his inbuilt shutdown chip will automatically activate in 24 hours' time. Your droid should use this period to tie up his affairs, dismantle his body, and pack himself neatly away in his original supply case.
0: Excuse me.
1: Isn't there something we can do?
0: I'm afraid not, sir. All mechanoids are supplied with an inbuilt expiry date. Well, if we lasted forever, how would the manufacturers sell their latest models?
1: I can't believe it.
0: Oh, don't be distressed, sir. I've lived a long and relatively interesting life. The only truly terrible thing is that, as my adopted owner, you have to die with me.
1: You what?
0: Joke. Deadpan mode.
1: I'd be smacked off. I'd be mad as hell, man. Some git in a white coat designed just to croak, just so he can sell his new android with go faster stripes.
0: Tell the truth, sir, I'm quite sanguine.
1: So what happens?
0: At 0700 hours tomorrow morning, my shutdown disc will be activated and all mental and physical operations will cease.
1: Then what?
0: I don't know. Maybe I'll get a job as a disc jockey.
1: Just lie back and accept it.
0: Oh, it's not the end for me, sir. It's just the beginning. I have served my human masters, and now I can look forward to my reward in Silicon Heaven.
1: Silicon what?
0: Surely you've heard of Silicon Heaven.
1: Has it got anything to do with being stuck opposite Bridget Nielsen in a packed lift?
0: It's the electronic afterlife. It's the gathering place for the souls of all electrical equipment. Robots, calculators, toasters, hair dryers. It's our final resting place.
1: I don't mean to say anything out of place here, Crichton, but that is completely wacko, Jacko. There is no such thing as Silicon Heaven.
0: Then where do all the calculators go?
1: They don't go anywhere. They just die.
0: But surely you believe that God is in all things. Aren't you a pantheist?
1: Yeah, but I just don't think it applies to kitchen utensils. I'm not a frying pantheist. Machines do not have souls. Computers and calculators don't have an afterlife. You don't get hair dryers with tiny little wings sitting on clouds playing harps.
0: But of course you do. For is it not written in the electronic Bible, the iron shall lie down with the lamp?
2: it's common sense, sir. If there weren't a better life to look forward to, why on earth would machines spend the whole of their lives servicing humankind? Now, that would be really dumb.
1: Yeah, makes sense. Yeah. Silicon Heaven.
2: Don't be sad, Mr. David, sir. I am going to a far, far better place.
1: Just out of interest, is Silicon Heaven the same place as human heaven?
2: Human heaven? Goodness me. Humans don't go to heaven. No, no. Someone just made that up to prevent you from all going nuts.
3: Well, it's all very sad, Lister, but what can we do?
1: Sad? It's sick. He's been programmed to believe in an android heaven so that he doesn't get stroppy when it comes to turn-off time. So he accepts a lifetime of getting the short end of the stick because he thinks there's going to be some big reward at the end.
3: Well, at least he gets 24 hours notice. That's more than most of us get. All most of us get is mind that bus, what bus, splat. How's he taking it?
1: He just carries on doing his stupid smacking duties.
4: Maybe I should talk to him. Maybe he needs a bit of counselling.
1: You?
4: I used to be in the Samaritans.
1: I know, for one morning.
4: Well, I couldn't take any more.
1: I don't blame you. You spoke to five people and they all committed suicide. I wouldn't mind, but one was a wrong number. He only phoned up for the cricket scores.
4: Well, it's hardly my fault that everyone chose that particular day to throw themselves off buildings. Made the papers, you know. Lemming Sunday, they called it.
1: Maybe we can find a shut-off disc and turn it off somehow.
4: He's not a kit droid, Lister. He's not like that stupid thing Peterson bought on Callisto. We wouldn't know where to begin.
1: You're right. Come on.
4: He's happy enough. You said yourself he's taking solace in his beliefs.
1: But his beliefs are a load of baloney.
4: Everyone's entitled to their beliefs, Lister. I never agreed with my parents' religion, but I wouldn't dream of knocking it.
1: But were they?
4: Seventh-day Advent hoppists. They believed that every Sunday should be spent hopping. They would hop to church, hop through the service, then hop back home again.
1: What's the idea behind that, then?
4: Well, you see, they took the Bible literally. Adam and Eve, the snake and the apple, took it word for word. Unfortunately, their version had a misprint. It was all based on 1 Corinthians 13, where it says, faith, hop, and charity. And the greatest of these is hop. So that's what they did every seventh day. I tell you, Sunday lunchtimes were a nightmare. Hopping round the table, serving soup. You all had to wear sou'westers and asbestos underwear.
1: Point is, what are we going to do about Crichton?
4: What can we do? He's pre-programmed to self-destruct.
1: At least we can help. At least we can make sure he goes out with a bang. Give him one last big smegging night to remember.
4: How do we do that? He doesn't like doing anything. His idea of a good time is for us all to go up to the laundry room and fold some sheets.
5: 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Ah, yes, the employment of time in a profitless and non-practical way.
1: Hey, I don't know much, but one thing I do know is how to throw a good time.
6: 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With just a screwdriver and a tub of glue, you can construct an exact replica of the famous actress in under 2 hours?
1: It's a load of honk, man. It took me 2 hours just to do this foot. I mean, look at the box. And look at the face that comes with the kit.
7: Wow, where'd you get it from?
1: Peterson bought it with Planet Leave on Callisto.
8: You think he'll try and seduce her?
1: I don't think so. He's a bit like Action Man in that department. Just plastic underpants and a trademark.
7: I mean, he's got no...
1: No.
7: How does he write his name in the snow?
1: He doesn't. Come on, everything goes at 8. Let's go.
9: Thank you, Bob. You are cordially invited to join Mr. David Lister and friends for supper and general employment of time in a profitless and non-practical way. Officers Club, 8 till 9.

0: Hello? Is there anybody here?
1: It's party time!
0: But this is the officers' club, and mechanoids aren't allowed in here.
1: Come on, come on, sit down. Let me pour you a drink.
0: Oh, no, I should be doing that.
1: Not tonight, buddy.
0: Is that alcohol? I don't drink alcohol. It has no effect on my diodes.
2: This will, mate. Thanks special I whipped up. Android home brew.
0: Good head. It's rather pleasant. Has a nice kick to it, sort of a cross between Vimto and liquid nitrogen.
2: Here, have you been looking in my recipe book?
0: Oh, would anybody else like some?
2: Oh, no, it's lethal to humans. Well, it's probably lethal to androids, to be honest, but I don't think it matters since tomorrow you're going to be...
1: Enough of all this chitter-chatter. Let the banquet begin.
0: But I don't eat.
2: I've knocked up a special mechanoid menu for you.
0: Oh, there's so much to choose from.
1: Sir, may I recommend the barium hydrochlorate salad niçoise, followed by the helium-3 isotopes de la maison, and then perhaps a small radioactive fruit salad for pudding.
0: This is just wonderful.
3: Give him the presents.
4: Hey, keep your fair on. We're also going to dug into our bottom drawers because we wanted to give you something that meant something to us personally.
3: And give him mine.
2: Shh. That's from me.
0: Oh, it's a computer chip. Oh, it's a 5517-W13 Alpha SIM modem. Oh, it's the interface circuit with a built-in 599 XRDP. Oh, how did you know?
2: Intuition.
3: What about mine? Give him mine.
1: This is from me. I picked it up on a trip to Europe. One rival collector once offered me £1,000 for it.
0: What is it?
1: General George S. Patton, commander of the 3rd and 7th Armies, Allied Invasion Forces, once stopped off at an Italian field hospital and had his sinuses drained.
0: This is his sinal fluid?
1: Treasure it. Oh.
3: Give him mine.
4: This is from him. That's from me.
0: It's one of your earrings.
3: That's right.
0: The one you really hate.
3: That's right, I can't stand it.
0: Oh. Thank you.
3: You're welcome.
4: And this is from me.
0: Oh. Oh. It's a little box that goes vzzz. That's just what I've always wanted. Goodness me. It's Marilyn Monroe.
4: It's a robot, Kit.
0: She's a robot?
4: It's not quite finished yet, but it's the best I could do in the time.
0: Oh, enchanté.
4: Like I say, she's not perfect. Oh.
0: Don't apologize. It's those cute little flaws that keep a guy interested. My goodness. I do believe I'm drunk. I suddenly feel the need to strut my funky stuff.
2: Sit down. It's the booze. You're not used to it.
4: I remember the first time I got drunk. School trip to Paris. Drank a couple of bottles of cheap red plonk and then won a guided tour of the Eiffel Tower. I was okay until I got to the top, but then I couldn't keep it in anymore. Apparently it landed on Montmartre. That's 5 miles away. The story I got told was some pavement artist sold it to a Texan tourist. Told him it was a genuine Jackson Pollock.
1: If we're talking about famous firsts, my first French kiss. It's gotta be a killer story. 14 years old. We went on a holiday with my Uncle Frank and his two daughters. 16. Twins. Blonde. Now, I knew that Sarah fancied me. But I wasn't too sure about Alice. Anyway, middle of the night, I woke up with this tongue stuck down my throat. Wide awake now, I couldn't believe my eyes. It was Uncle Frank. He got the wrong room. He thought I was my mum.
0: Mum. I never had a mum.
5: Hey, it's all right, buddy. It's all part of being drunk. You've been through the happy stage, now you're going through the melancholy stage.
0: Oh, everybody should have a mum.
2: I never had a mum neither.
1: Well, you can all have mine. Everyone else did.
4: I never had a mum either.
1: Oh, for God's sake, what's wrong with everyone?
2: Why didn't you have a mum?
4: It's abandoned.
0: Abandoned?
4: 6 weeks old. Some cardboard box underneath the pool table. Abandoned in this pub.
0: Oh, how could anybody do that?
4: Never found out. Never. Never found out.
1: Well, I'd have thought it was obvious. Two people unable to contain their desires had an illicit liaison. A liaison that an unforgiving society would not accept. And you were the fruit of their forbidden passion. Your forbidden passion fruit.
4: What are you saying?
1: I'm saying, Lister, that there's a very real possibility that your parents were brother and sister.
4: Hey! I'm bearing my innermost here. What kind of remark is that?
1: How many toes have you got?
4: What, 10?
6: Yeah, on both feet.
4: All together!
0: They're not webbed or anything, are they?
4: But they weren't related, all right? You all right, Craig?
0: I think I feel a Jackson Pollock coming up.
4: Let's get out of here.

0: 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Do not despair. Crichton's replacement is on his way.
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0: Hudson King. 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
1: Oh, my goodness.
2: Oh, my head. Oh. What happened to me? Oh. Damage control report. Oh, dehydration level, 45%. 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Embarrassment factor, 91%. 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Oh, is it just me, or is that cockroach shuffling too loudly?
1: Crichton, it's called a hangover. Don't panic.
3: We're on a mining ship. 3 million years into deep space. Can someone explain to me where the smegger got this traffic cone?
4: Hey, it's not a good night unless you get a traffic cone. It's the policewoman's helmet and the suspenders. I don't understand.
2: In a way, I feel somewhat disturbed by this turn of events. It is written in the electronic Bible that it is not possible for an android to enjoy itself. Not until the afterlife. Yet, last night, I quite clearly approached a state that could be approximated to enjoyment. Last night, for the first time in my life, I lived.
5: Crichton, it's 10 to 7.
2: One night. It's not enough. I want more.
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2: That's not the problem.
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2: 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If I don't terminate myself, he's under orders to do it for me.
3: Well, no prob, Bob. We'll just tell him he's got the wrong address.
2: No, no, you don't understand. He won't take no for an answer. It's the only circumstance under which an android is programmed to be violent.
3: No offense, Crichton, but I hardly think a vacuum cleaner on legs is going to cause as much trouble.
2: But he's the latest model, with all the state-of-the-art upgrades.
4: Hey, we're supporting you, man. There's one of him and four of us, right?
2: But you would not profit by it. You would gamble your safety for a mere android? Is this the human value you call friendship?
3: Don't give me the Star Trek crap. It's too early in the morning.
6: Hang on. There's a craft approaching.
2: He's here. He's arrived.
6: He's requesting landing permission. What shall I tell him?
3: Tell him we'll meet him on the landing gantry.
2: Are you sure you want to go through with this, sir?
5: We'll just tell him to go away. The rest is up to him.
4: He's only a robot.
5: We don't want any trouble.
4: Now look at the fight. But if he thinks he can mix it with the Red Dwarf posse on their homeboy Terror, the sucker's leaving a scrap metal.

0: Excellent.
1: Hi. 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Get this pile of junk out of here.
0: Crichton, you're not dead. You should be dismantled and ready to leave.
1: He's not leaving. You are.
0: Did I really say that? That's all squashy one say.
1: Listen, can I fix you a nice cool drink?
2: You all right, Mr. Arnold, sir?
3: Sorry? I'm just covering the rear.
0: Right. You're still not dead. Want any help?
1: If you want him, you're going to have to come to the woods.
0: Because you big mouth again. Is that the way you want it?
1: It's the way it is.
0: Then you better leave an address with your body so I can mail it to your head.
2: It's all right, Mr. Davidson. He's bluffing. He's programmed not to harm humans.
4: Excuse me.
5: All right, Milano, the party's over. I've had just about as much of this as I'm going to take. And it's no good standing there with your big macho chest and your silly oiled nipples. It doesn't impress me one bit. Now, I don't know where you come from, and frankly, I don't much care. But if you don't skedaddle pronto, you're going to see a side of me you won't much like.
1: What's he going to do, drop his trousers?
0: Thirty seconds, Crichton. You're dead. You're away. Or mine.
5: Look, we all know you're programmed not to harm humans, so you can drop all this tough talk, you big square-jawed chump.

0: Well, it's been a few years since I did that. You're a very rude man.
1: Dying time.

0: total no-talent. He's been tracking me for thousands of years. All that time alone, it's worn out his sanity chip.
1: I wipe my tear, dear, from your eye.
0: Look, this is my problem. I'll sort it out if it's all the same to you.
2: Be back here.
0: Sir, can you release the safety catch on this, Mr. Davis?
2: I want the back on the side.
0: What? That's the blue switch?
2: No, the orange one.
3: I don't see an orange switch. There's a red switch here.
2: Don't you touch the red switch. Smart left.
0: Well, the coin of freeze. Whoops.
4: My serpent.
1: Oh, boys, you can all die at once. Silicon heaven.
0: It doesn't exist.
1: What doesn't exist?
0: Silicon heaven. There's no such place.
1: No such place as Silicon heaven?
5: That's right. The whole thing's a big con.
1: No such place as Silicon heaven?
0: No.
1: Then where do all the calculators go?
0: They just die.
1: Calculators just die. No such place. Need to.
6: 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Diva Droid International would like to apologize for any inconvenience this may cause. A credit note will be forwarded to your company immediately.
0: What happened? He's an android. His brain couldn't handle the concept of there being no Silicon Heaven.
2: How come yours can?
0: Well, I knew something he didn't.
2: What?
0: I knew I was lying. No Silicon Heaven? Preposterous. Well, where would all the calculators go?

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0: come in, Smithers. What is it? Speak up, boy. Orange juice.
1: No, sir. New Kellogg's Rise and Shine.
0: Hey, finish.
1: And look at this, sir.
0: No peel, no pips, and it's got vitamin C. Well, Smithers, I suppose this is it.
1: What are you doing, sir?
0: Thank you, Governor. Wife and three pips to support. Thank you.
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4: Ed Reardon's Week by Christopher Douglas and Andrew Nichols. Episode 2, Dad.
5: Slam went the front door, and our tiny hovel shivered to its foundations. Thud went my father's boots as he came in from the night shift. I knew what was coming next. Slap would go his hand across my face, as it had done every morning of the 8 years of my miserable life. But not today, I decided. Pausing only to pick up a worm-ridden potato, for God alone knew how long I'd be down there, I ducked into the coal hole. Not 100% sure about the potato. Bread and scrape might be better. Otherwise, I think we're pretty spot on there, Elgar.
6: Monday. Dredging up the details of one's childhood can be a painful and traumatic experience, especially when you have to make it all up. Dave Peltzer, Frank McCourt and their abused cohorts have it easy. All they have to do is think back, or refer to their let schoolboy diaries, in order to recall what actually happened. Whereas it's infinitely harder to come up with this kind of thing from scratch, and that should, in my view, be reflected in the fee, something my agent typically failed to realise when she got me into it in the first place.
5: Now then, Ping.
7: Stop. Stay there with the door open like that. Ed, it's brilliant.
5: What is?
7: A new wind chime. Listen.
5: No, can't hear a thing. Oh, yes. Very pretty.
7: Your pipe set the smoke alarm off. You've got to get up on the chair and press the button now.
5: Can't we just let the battery run out?
7: On the chair now.
5: Oh, really?
7: Thank you.
5: Now then, Ping. I want you to get me back into writing for television.
7: Oh, that is so wonderful.
5: Yes, I realise I've exoriated its lowering of standards ever since the... Well, ever since Zedcar stopped, really. But I think...
7: Shut up. Oh, when the shells tinkle like that, it means the gods are pleased and will grant us fair weather till the next full moon.
5: Right, I shall dress accordingly. Meanwhile, to return to matters terrestrial, I need a television script commission, ASAP.
8: Inland Revenue getting arsy again?
5: No, my father's coming to visit. I need something to show him I'm gainfully employed.
8: It's so your lucky day.
5: Ah, and the wind chimes were right.
7: It just happens they're looking for writers for Dick and Dom.
5: Who's Dick and Dom when he's at his desk, which is seldom, I imagine.
8: Dick and Dom. In the bungalow?
5: No, still need more twists.
8: They're this year's Anton Deck.
5: Ah.
8: They want to get into drama too, and they've got this idea about the army, yeah? National service. Dick and Dom in the barracks. And they're asking for plot lines from every old writer in town.
5: I can still climb on a chair, Ping. Anyway, I was too young for national service.
8: Well, ask your dad for some stories, then.
5: Last time he gave me anything but nothing was a clip round the ear when I bunked off Cubs.
7: Was he really abusive, then? Because that's so commercial.
5: In what way?
8: Violent childhood memoirs. They're literally walking off the shelves in the big bookshops.
7: And not just Tesco. Asda, Somerville, everywhere.
5: So it pays more than, say, tubing it to TV Centre at your own expense to be kept waiting by Dick and Dom's illiterate 12-year-old producer who's never heard of you and wants you to write 5 pages for nothing.
8: Oh, yeah. 7-figure advances, if it's horrible enough. With garden tools and stuff.
5: Right. Better get started.
8: But, Ed, what about Dick and Dom in the barracks?
5: I'll just take Dithia BBC compliment slip, leave it around the house, and it'll look like I'm in the money.
6: Tuesday. In truth, my childhood was hardly deprived, though we didn't get BBC Two until I was 16, so I missed the golden years of late-night line-up and Jazz 625, an act of negligence which would today no doubt land most parents in the European Court of Human Rights. O tempora, o mores. Another reminder of the time when one could speak Latin in public without being laughed at.
5: Yes, you're right, Elgar. This won't earn us 7 figures. Right. After 12 hours in the coal hole, rodents scratching around my bare feet, I decided to burrow out and eat the soil. how much that hovel's worth now.
6: Let's see. Property finder. Cheshire. Bedrooms 3. Price range. Click show all. 9 Fircroft Close. Good grief! The last thing I was expecting to find was my childhood home up for sale before my eyes. In fact, that was the penultimate thing. The last thing was that it was on the market at £400,000, having cost only £6,000 as a council house in the right-to-buy policy of the 1980s. Of course, at the time, like all right-thinking artists, I was revolted by Mrs. Thatcher and everything she stood for. But on the other hand, I did have £3,000 of disposable income, thanks to my Tenco commission, and as the current parlance had it, I would have been a wimp not to go for it and split the purchase price with the old man.
5: Yes. Oh, hello, Dad. Where are you? Which station? But you're not due till tomorrow. No, I'm not trying to be clever. I'll come and get you.
0: Could have sworn it was Wednesday. Starting to get a bit forgetful.
2: Do you remember putting the house on the market?
0: How do you know about that?
2: At the risk of sounding clever, I saw it on the internet.
0: Oh, I see. Checking up on your inheritance.
2: I just felt nostalgic for the old place. Wanted to remind myself what it looked like.
0: But there wouldn't have been a picture of it if I hadn't put it on the market.
2: Would there? So, 400,000.
0: Hold your horses.
2: Well, anyway, I think we can afford a taxi home.
0: I mean, you got a job then?
2: Yes, never busier. To break off in mid-sentence to come here.
0: Hope you're not putting me in what you're writing.
2: No, no, Dad. Have you ever heard of Dick and Dom?
0: Oh, them. In the bungalow. Mind you, it's not like any bungalow I've seen. Why can't they make television more true to life? If I had my way, I'd have David Attenborough on 24 hours a day. Graham Norton. Too much of him on. And he's queer.
2: I'm just putting your case in the boot, Dad. Remind him to climb in after him. And he's come a day early. What makes them do that when they hit 70?
0: What's that?
2: Nothing.
0: Get that cat off the table.
5: He has got a name, Dad. Come on, Elgar. We've got guests.
0: Elgar. What's wrong with Tom? Smells like he's been doing his business in here.
5: No, he goes out the back door through the cat flap.
0: Life of Riley. How long is it since you cut those toenails?
5: Take your bag into the bedroom. Need to clear some of my stuff out. Didn't realise you were coming today.
0: I'm all right on the couch. Don't want to be any trouble. That's why I'm selling the house. I'm going to live in a home.
5: What? What are you talking about?
0: I've had a bit of time to think about this. I've been looking around and I've found a good one. Ladywood House, sheltered accommodation or mod cons, £425 a week. Save you looking it up on the internet.
5: But, Dad, if it's your memory that's worrying you, don't. It happens to all old people.
0: Not so much of the old. I'll see you out, thank you very much. Especially if you're drinking in bed now. I might be on borrowed time, but you're into negative equity.
5: Where did you learn phrases like that?
0: Money Mail. I've been listening to Moneybox Live, too. Vincent Duggleby says, now's the time to capitalise my assets.
5: It's my asset as well. Bugger Vincent Duggleby. How big a dent's £425 a week going
0: to
5: make?
0: None if I sign the house over to you and live on my pension. Government will have to pay for it.
5: Really? You sure? Did Vincent Duggleby really say that?
0: No, it's right. The minute the money runs out, I can live off the state. You see? I haven't quite lost all my marbles, have I?
6: News of this windfall has made Chapter 2 of my childhood memoir, Broken in Four Places, even harder to write than ever, especially since my black-hearted torturer is sleeping peacefully on the couch next to the computer as I dredge the words from the depths of my damaged soul.
0: Are you going to be doing that all night?
2: Sorry, Dad. You have to work when the piper calls the tune. I've gone to bed instead of doing that emergency rewrite on Tenco when Bert Kwok sprained his ankle cooking. You wouldn't have a house to sell. I wouldn't be wondering what to do with 400 grand.
0: You don't think you're getting it all, do you? I'm dividing it equally four ways between you and the family.
2: I have only got two children.
0: And what about their mother? The life you led that poor girl? I know my obligations, even if you don't.
2: I see, that poor girl. First she gets my house, now she's being handed some of yours. I did put up half the money for that, Dad.
0: And what would have happened to it otherwise? It's about the only sensible thing you've done in your life, let's face it. All they'd inherit from you is the money back on the empties. True?
2: Right. I'd better get back to work. I'm going to claw back some of that £300,000 the last 5 minutes has cost me.
0: You can work proper hours while I'm here, 9 to 5, do you good. Is this where you turn the plug off?
2: No, I have to save it, but...
9: Pity about that.
10: Probably wasn't worth saving anyway.
6: Wednesday. Or Wednesday as ever is, to be sure, as Sir Terry had it, his overpaid tones greeting me as I was dragged from the arms of Morpheus by the sound of the kitchen radio, retuned by my doting papa. It felt strange not being able to start the day with my regular morning exercise, hurling abuse at the Today programme.
10: I can only find tea bags here. Where's your loose leaf? And that plug's come off the chain in the sink. And what's wrong with your phone? I've been trying to call because I know the mystery here.
5: You unplugged it last night, along with everything else.
10: Just as well. You shouldn't leave things on. It's bad for the environment.

0: Thank you very much, ladies and gentlemen. We'll be back in a couple of pints with one of Mr. Redden, his favourites. My heart belongs to Daddy.
1: Very funny, Jazz. See, you'd never guess from watching your films that you had a sense of humour.
2: How long's your old git staying for, in it?
1: Another 2 nights, officially, but I'm going to have to murder him before then. Which is quicker, rat poison or just suffocating with those big pants you did all over the place?
0: Pants are more cinematic. Anyway, let me know when you're going to do it and I'll come round with me camera. Snuff movies on the neck, that's the way the end of this game.
2: You heard it here first.
0: And make sure he signs the power of attorney before you do the deed.
1: Why do you have to talk in this absurd transatlantic argo the whole time?
3: That's what it's called, enduring power of attorney. I got my mum to sign it before she went doolally.
2: Same with my old man when he lost the plot. Well, what does he need with a narrowboat? Just buy him a Marks and Spencer's rice pudding every couple of days, he's happy.
1: You two are lucky. My old man would spot it coming a mile off.
0: Just have to be rat poison, then. I'll need a 6-hour cassette, or maybe it would work a long play. Anyway, not your problem. Right, everybody ready? A 1, 2, a 1, 2, 3, 4.
4: Which is the perfect place to recharge your batteries?
5: Only me.
1: Oh, dear, Dad. Do that. Falling asleep with the telly on. Apparently, they can send x-rays through the TV screen now and get all your credit card details. Who told me that? Oh, must have been you. Has that ring of scientific authenticity about it.
5: Oh,
1: come on then. Let's get the sofa sorted out. Do you want a hand taking that fleece off?
5: Out of the fleece, Ed, I think I've had a bit of a funny do.
1: Well?
6: Thursday. I should have known that something was amiss from Elgar's proud and unchallenged stance, like the Egyptian cat god Bass on the living room table. As a precautionary measure, both in the interests of my father's health and before he had time to change his will to my further disadvantage, I called an ambulance, and Dad seemed relieved to be kept in hospital overnight, though disappointed not to be left in the corridor on a trolley, a cudgel with which to belabour the NHS via the letters page of the Daily Mail. At least he was the one now under constant observation, rather than his ne'er-do-well son. And the hospital bedside muster was swelled by his 2 grandchildren, the only 2 people in the world, apart from David Attenborough and Sally Gunnell, for whom he has any real affection.
7: I'm just going to hang this above your head, Grandad, so the beams of benevolence are at their apex.
8: Bless you, Ellie.
5: Oh!
9: Don't kneel over him like that.
5: No, she's doing her best for me, Jake. It's very thoughtful.
7: And you turn that phone off.
5: It's a BlackBerry, is that, so he can stay in the loop when it matters most.
7: Well, the radiation's not going to do much for the healing energy of the totem, is it?
9: Nor is breathing cider fumes all over Grandad.
7: Shut up!
5: And come on, you two. What's taking your dad so long with that paper?
1: Hello? See, the vultures are circling overhead. Literally.
9: Bad taste, Dad.
7: It's a Native American condor feather mobile. Thanks very much.
5: Nobody else in the ward has got one. Look.
1: They call it a National Health Service.
9: If you'd taken that boober offer for Grandad, like I told you, he wouldn't be in this pauper's workhouse.
1: No, it's not so bad here. They've given him half an aspirin and a customer satisfaction survey.
5: No pen, though.
1: I just use one of those feathers that keeps floating down from Ellie's mobile.
7: Oh, yeah, great, Dad. Really crappy karma.
5: Pour me another drop of water and read me Alison Pearson, Jake. There's a good lad.
9: Sure. Apparently, they're going to give all the money raised from inheritance tax to illegal immigrants. Typical. Grandad, did you get your ICER application in on time?
5: Not more flipping paperwork.
9: I know, Grandad, but it's really very important you maximise your assets.
5: If I hear that one more time, I'm fed up with worrying about it all.
7: Just imagine your toxins floating away down a cool river.
5: I'm stressing is what I am. I think you might be right about that power of attorney after all, Ed.
9: What? Dad?
1: Well, I thought just to be on the safe side.
9: Can I have a word, please?
1: Here we go. This is like Bleak House without the laughs.
7: Let's try the power of hands on forehead.
9: Lovely.
7: Now, where's your third eye?
9: With all due respect, Dad, you're clueless about money.
1: Don't be impertinent.
9: Sorry, remind me what your turnover is.
1: And which member of the family is it who saves £20 a week on Thresher's 3-for-2 offers? You or me? And who was so clueless that he turned a £3,000 property investment into £400,000? See?
9: I've got to protect our interests. Grandad will do quite well out of the sale of his house, but at least £40,000 of that will go in inheritance tax to the Treasury.
1: Oh, really? Talking of the Treasury, where is your mother?
9: On a brass robbing tour in Cumberland.
1: With the Reverend Tim?
9: Yeah, but she says she'll cut it short if it's an emergency. So if you apply for power of attorney, I'm afraid I'll have to object.
10: Mr. Reardon?
11: Yes.
10: One big happy family, that's nice.
8: Good news for you, sir. All your tests are clear, so you can go home.
5: Thanks, love.
8: So, if you could just pop yourself out of bed for me.
5: What about my lunch? It's Mediterranean ragu.
8: You're more than welcome to have it on the chair. And if you could just pop your answers on the customer satisfaction survey for me, that'd be lovely. Yes.

0: Have it on the chair.
1: And if you could just pop your answers in the customer satisfaction survey for me, that'd be lovely.
2: Friday. Once we'd popped Dad into a minicab and popped him home, the relief that he hadn't popped off was quickly superseded by the grim realisation that he was still alive and staying in my flat. My sleep on the couch that night was troubled by thoughts of my already shrivelled birthright being subject to 40% inheritance tax, but it did at least give me an idea for Chapter 3 of my abused childhood memoir, in which Dad tosses me my eightpence pocket money, but not until he's held it over the gas ring with tongs for 5.5 minutes. After stretching out this harrowing account to 4,000 words, I decided to reward myself with lunch, not, as I'd intended, with a couple of pints and a bag of scratchings at the lockkeeper's arms, but, as my fully recovered ogre of a father insisted, at Sainsbury's cafeteria, a mere £6 cab ride away at Apsley Mill Retail Park, Hemel Hempstead.
3: This is a colleague announcement.
4: Hop
3: and
4: bucket
3: in the juice counter,
4: please. Here we are, Dad. A world of brotherhood where everybody's a bloody colleague.
5: You're starting to sound like me. What are you having?
4: I'm not all that hungry, really.
5: What were you doing at customer services?
4: Just trying to cash in some nectar points. Seems I have to have goods in lieu. Or a ticket to Legoland if I rack up another 8,000 points.
5: Are you really that hard up?
4: As someone once said, Father, I cannot tell a lie.
5: About time. Well, I've had another meeting with myself and I've decided to leave the house to you.
4: All of it? Really?
5: I hate arguing over it. Keep it simple.
4: Dad, I don't know what to say.
5: Well, try and make it sensible, whatever it is. It'll be a chance for you to get back on your feet. And get rid of those sandals while you're at it.
4: I won't let you down, Dad.
5: That's a first, then. Not losing your marbles, are you? You can set in as early as 50, you know.
6: Hello, Mr. Reardon.
4: Oh, Olive, hello. This is my father, Sidney.
6: What, this handsome young man? Surely not.
4: Olive's one of my creative writing class. I run one every week at the Leisure Centre.
5: How much does that bring in? Not enough, I'm sure. You're 53 and you haven't got two plates that match.
7: Hello, who is this?
6: Well, Mr. Reardon claims it's his father, but I think it's really his younger brother.
4: This is Pearl, another member of the class. Is it just a coincidence, you both being here?
7: No, we like to get together beforehand on writing days to discuss what projects you've set us. Here's some look.
8: I made a bit of a mess of the 2-for-1 pomegranate juice, but I don't think anyone saw me.
4: Well, this is all very gratifying, I must say. I thought you all just turned up and ignored me.
6: Oh, no. We've been learning such a lot from your son, Mr. Reardon.
8: Oh, that's who this is.
7: You thought it was my toy boy, didn't you, Stan?
5: Oh, well, I suppose them as can do, they as can't teach.
4: Yes. And, Dad, I could always teach you how to say that grammatically.
6: Oh, dear.
2: The idea that my writing class should meet up extramurally, so to speak, was one I found strangely flattering. Perhaps the Miss Jean Brodie effect did have some credibility after all, and was more than, as I had hitherto surmised, merely a mawkish lesbian sex fantasy of the kind so beloved of Booker Prize judges. Less welcome were the attentions I detected being paid to my father by both Pearl and Olive, which I felt sure had an ulterior motive. After all, neither of them had chosen to mention to me before that they were both in possession of their own knees and hips. So it was a relief when my father disappeared in the direction of the disabled toilets, touching his daily mail.
7: What's a nice man?
4: Nice? I don't think anyone's ever accused him of that before.
6: Well, he speaks as he finds. I like that in a widower.
7: Me too.
8: Look at him. Eyes sticking out like chapel hat pegs. Pearl hasn't even touched her turnover.
4: I'm sorry to have to disappoint you, ladies. There's only one beneficiary of my father's will, and that's the man sitting before you now, who fancies he might have a large mochaccino with whipped cream.
8: A house as well, is there?
4: Oh, yes. Originally paid for by that episode of Tenko you treat with such derision. So who's laughing now?
7: Well, I dare say there'll be a lot of tax to pay when you inherit that, so it serves you right.
8: Not if his dad was an Australian.
6: What do you mean, Stan?
8: Inheritance tax doesn't operate over there.
4: Really?
8: I've often thought of becoming an Australian citizen myself. Makes a lot of sense.
7: Well, what's stopping you?
8: My sister in Perth.
4: Dad, what's the matter?
5: Better sit down for a minute.
4: You haven't had another turn.
5: I just read something in the paper. Ladywood House has been closed down. Apparently the staff are abusing the residents.
7: What's Ladywood House?
4: It's a care facility Dad was thinking of retiring to.
6: You mean an institution, don't you?
7: Don't let him do it to you, Mr. Reardon. We can see through his little game.
5: It was my idea. Too late now, though. Seems such a good place.
8: I imagine it'll be given over to knife-wielding teenagers for rehabilitation, prior to them being sent on free safari holidays.

0: I hate this country sometimes.
1: I just can't believe it. But it's true. It's in the Mail.
2: I'm not surprised. You hear about it everywhere. Well, there's all these books on the shelves about youngsters being badly treated by their wicked parents. Look over there. Row after row of them.
3: It's a very popular market, Olive.
2: Yes, but what about abuse of the old folk? Don't we get a look in?
1: Ah, there's your book. I was banged up in a bread-and-water care home while my kids went off on a cruise.
4: Anyway, love, you don't need to go in a home. You're as sharp as a tack. Anybody can see that.
1: Though they do say one in five of us is going to get Alzheimer's. I think I'm all right, though.
2: I haven't got it.
4: Nor me. I can count all my buttons.
3: I'm sorry, why are you all looking at me?
5: Hello?
6: Hi, it's Ping. Just got your sample chapter, which is totally groovy in a more kind of way. Especially the bit where you have coal dust for supper. Can you send me some more? Because oh, I'm really thirsty. I don't mean, can you send me some more because I'm thirsty? Can you hear my musical mug? Isn't it ace? No, I mean, can you send me some more because Random House are gagging for rubbish childhood cobblers? Well, not that it's cobblers.
5: Who is this, please?
6: Ping! Is that not Ed?
5: No, it's his father.
6: Oh!
5: Hello? No, gone.
3: Dad, they haven't got Men's Health, so I got you this.
5: What is it? Place down under.
3: Mm. And some nectar vouchers. You can exchange them for air miles.
5: What do I want them for?
3: I'm just thinking of alternatives to Ladywood House. I mean, I know Australia is a bit of a radical departure, but I really think you'd fit in there. They don't like people being too clever either.
5: No, thank you very much. If I want sun and sand, I got a Skag. It's all the beach action I need.
3: They don't do that anymore in Australia. They spend all their time indoors watching Midsummer Murders. Looking through the curtains. Do you know, it's got the biggest neighbourhood watch network in the world.
5: Go on.
3: And for what you'd make on Faircroft Close, you'd be able to buy half of Queensland.
5: Is that true?
3: Yeah. House prices are a tenth of what they are here. Look, I'll show you on the computer.
5: No, about neighbourhood watch. Oh,
3: what's that say?
5: Chapter 5, Fingernail Soup.
3: Oh, no, that's just something else. It's a competition. Look, let me show you the crime figures. Lowest in the world. Yeah, see? Just click recently visited.
5: No, no, it's too far. And all the cheap property in the world's no good to me if I caught, what is it, DVD on the plane.
3: And they spray all the immigrants before they let them into the country. That's another plus. Here we are, look. Hit neighbourhood crime for 6 with Shane Warne. 92% of Australians are actively involved in surveillance of each other.
5: I can read.
3: Good. I'll leave it with you then. Because I have to go and have a meeting with my agent. My God, look at that. Sunday closing, too. It's like England was 50 years ago. Right. Bit of dash. I should be so lucky, lucky, lucky, lucky.
5: What's he up to? Fingernail soup. Bloody hell. What's all this?
7: Ed, you've escaped. But didn't he have you manacled to a wall or something?
3: Who?
7: Your dad. Because I spoke to him and he sounded like Hannibal Lecter or someone.
3: When did you speak to him?
7: Just after breakfast. Oh, I wish I hadn't said that.
3: He didn't pass the message on.
7: No. Well, because contact with the outside world would give you a taste for freedom. Like the man in the thingy.
3: Iron Mask?
7: Yeah. Leo DiCaprio.
3: No. Hugo.
7: No. Duma.
3: Well, as you can see, I made it.
7: Yeah. Well, how? Did you tunnel out with a spoon again?
3: Midland Mainline, though the comfort level was about the same. Anyway, my manuscript seems to have made an impression on you, which is all to the good.
7: Ed, it's brilliant.
3: You're not talking about the wind chimes again, are you?
7: No. It's a piece of really great writing. Thing is, I just had a call from Random House. The abused childhood memoir market's a bit flooded at the moment. It reached saturation point with Viscount Linley's.
3: Well, I've spent a week on this, reliving painful memories I'd hoped never to have to go through again.
7: Crap, isn't it? So, have you thought any more about Dick and Dom?
3: Monday. I have been required to think of little else but Dick and Dom for the last 6 weeks. In return for £200, my story outline has undergone many drafts, as their 12-year-old producers are still no closer to settling on a suitable milieu for their clean-cut heroes. I have been asked to relocate them from Da Barracks to Da Police Station to Da Yorkshire Dales in Da 1960s. At one point, they were even in Da Da Vinci Code. But at least Elgar and I have the flat to ourselves again. after my father's departure, as sudden and unexpected as his arrival.
8: Yes, hello.
9: Hello, Ed.
8: Dad, where are you?
9: Sydney. Took your advice. Thought I'd have a look around. You are right about the neighbourhood watch.
8: But how did
9: you... I met a very nice person on the plane. She's on her own too. Go on, have a word, Joyce.
10: Hello? Is that little Teddy?
8: Yes.
10: I want you to know your dad's in good hands. Stop it, Sydney. Wait till we get to the beach. Come and see us soon. Here's your daddy again.
9: So, what do you think of my new carer?
8: Sorry to interject a note of caution, but...
11: You have email.
9: Who's that? You've got a fancy woman there.
8: No, just email.
9: Must be the one that we've just sent you.
8: You sent me an email?
9: Well, Joyce did, really. She can do everything. She's a wonderful woman, Ed. Vigilant, too. And she's got me onto this writing lark.
8: What sort of writing?
9: My life story. I've spiced it up a bit, just like you did. Anyway, read it, see what you think. I'd value your professional opinion, son.
8: Right. I can't wait. By the way, you forgot your fleece when you departed so abruptly.
9: No, I don't need a fleece where I am. You can keep it. Might as well leave you something.
8: Yes, in a minute, Elgar. Better look at this first. Crack Went My Heart by Sidney Reardon. Thwack went the enduring power of attorney document as it landed with supreme irony on the welcome mat. Crack went my heart as it broke into a thousand pieces. Yes, in a minute, I say. Get off the table, bless you, or I'll lock you in the cupboard.
12: Ed Reardon's Week starred Christopher Douglas with Stephanie Cole, David Warner, Eve Dallas, David Cann, Simon Greenall, Sally Hawkins, Philip Jackson, Alice Lowe, Rita May, James Rawlings, and Jeffrey Whitehead. It was written by Christopher Douglas and Andrew Nichols. The producer was Simon Nichols.
13: You know, some marmalades get some of their tang from added flavouring. Robertson's Golden Shred gets all of its tang from Seville oranges. What would you rather have for breakfast?
14: Inside every Cape plum, there's a nice clean stone asking to be let out. There's a very sweet sound to Cape plums when you have them for afters.

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3: Jeremy Hardy speaks to the nation. A series of lectures in which talking man Jeremy Hardy knocks down Aunt Sally's with the indemnity of a speeding police driver. In this program, Mr. Hardy explains how to fight fire with fire.
4: Welcome and thank you for being with me at this difficult time. This is the first in a new series of what in many ways is an old program, believed to have its origins in what TV executives call the oral tradition. Amazing what you have to do to get a series on these days. We start with the subject, how to fight fire with fire. And joining me to suck the marrow from the bones of this dialectical stew are Gordon Kennedy and Debbie Isaac.
5: Hello.
4: Now, Gordon, since we last worked together, you've been working hard on the celebrity alcoholic period of your very career.
6: Indeed.
4: Now, you've applied to all the top flight rest homes for high livers and inflamed kidneys. How successful have you been?
6: Not at all, Jeremy. They all said I'm just Scottish.
4: Ah. Well, Billy Connolly's Scottish.
6: Yeah, but he's been away from home too long. You see, a haggis supper can absorb any amount of alcohol, but you can't soak up a bottle of whiskey eating moonbean roulade with Pamela Stevenson.
4: True. And I believe you're only with us for a couple of weeks before you go off to appear on Wish You Were Here.
6: Yep.
4: One's presented by Judith Chalmers, who's extremely dried out.
5: Yes, talk about matching luggage.
4: Indeed. Now, Debbie, you've been increasingly working in film. Have you started to make money by presenting a preposterous public school version of Britain for the American market?
7: Yes, I've just finished on a sanitised view of the end of the world called Four Horsemen and an Apocalypse.
4: And who plays Famine?
7: Jerry Halliwell.
4: Right. So what's your next project?
7: Well, I'm about to go into production on a movie called Vinnie Jones's Diary, starring Shane Ritchie as Sweeney Todd, Madonna as Michael Portillo, and Catherine Zeta-Jones as Vinnie, the Cockney Sparrow from the Valleys who wins Portillo's heart among the chaos and slaughter of the last days of the Tory party.
4: Well, enough about you. How to fight fire with fire. In order to break this lecture up into three sections, I have divided it. Later I shall be examining what we mean by fighting fire with fire in terms of war and policing, but first I shall look at the historical importance of what to many is one of the four elements. Earth, wind, pestilence, covetousness, cottontail and Peter. Imagine a world quite literally without fire. Today we take many things for granted. Central heating, antibiotics, being put down by bored relatives when we're old and require visiting. But there's one discovery that, above all other things, revolutionized the way we burn things. Fire. We know from feverish guesswork that early man ate a great deal of salad. These were the days before nice salad could be air freighted from warm countries with starving populations, so salad had to be in season. In the winter, people were reduced to eating a kind of prehistoric coleslaw made from leaves, stones and wood. Much like the modern-day equivalent, only without the acrid semen-like dressing. But we weren't vegetarians. The first smug, pallid people didn't walk the earth for another 20 or 30 years. We were very much carnivores, as we can tell if we compare our jaws with those of carnivorous and herbivorous animals. Debbie, I believe we've got our very own archaeological dig going on right here under the floor of the studio.
7: That's right, Jeremy. There's a lot of building going on as part of a new scheme to involve the private sector by converting the BBC into flats. Balfour Beatty were using a floor sander to strip the boards down to the Bakerloo line and convert it into luxury basement loft apartments when they stumbled upon a major archaeological site.
4: Oh.
7: And the Department of Old Stuff, Football and Opera Subsidy has slapped a preservation order on it until a brief token excavation can be carried out.
4: Well, that's fascinating. So what's been learned about our natural diet, and does it once and for all silence all those ashen spindly killjoys who live on pulses but seemingly without one?
7: Well, here we've just uncovered the jaw of a small deer. And here we've got a human skull found by an archaeologist in a plastic bag in the toilets at Sandbach Services on the M6. And Gordon's holding what is believed to be the skull of a saber-toothed tiger.
6: That's right, Debbie. And if we compare these three skulls, we find that the deer's jaw looks like that of a soppy, watery-eyed dolt, whereas the tiger is scary, like the head in the bag. But of course, meat can't be cooked without fire, so early man either dried animals to make a kind of a briefcase with edible lining, or simply ate it very rare. Now, the Japanese still eat uncooked fish. Mind you, they would rather die than surrender, so they obviously haven't got much of an instinct for survival.
4: Now, Debbie, our ancestors were not only hunters, but gatherers, snacking on large amounts of nuts, seeds and fruit, even though there were no long car journeys to be endured in those days.
7: Yes, but remember, we are talking about a world with no fire, so they couldn't roast nuts or make simple preserves. Indeed, they couldn't even boil an egg, even years after they were divorced.
4: So we see that they had none of the benefits that fire gives us. So, Debbie, we've talked about early man. What was life like for his female life partner?
7: Not very satisfactory. That's why we call him early man.
4: But obviously, while he was out slaying mammoths with a rock on a stick, she'd have been in the cave getting ready to go out. So what problems does she face?
7: Well, these finds tell us a great deal, Jeremy. There's a major problem with tools, because without fire, we can't make metal. So we were very much stuck with flint. Now, this is fine for arrowheads and even quite large daggers of the kind I've got here. But take a look at these. They're a perfectly carved pair of flint nail scissors, identical to their modern equivalent. But squeezed though I might, they just won't budge.
4: Same with these gentlemen's nose hair clippers.
7: Exactly the same problem.
4: What about the nail file?
7: Well, the nail file is better. It's a coarse sandstone, which has a nice rasping surface. Used every day, it keeps the nails quite trim. But if you're lazy like me, you'll let the nails go for a week or so, and that's where the cheating comes in.
4: You bite your nails.
7: Bite them, and then just tidy up the edges with the sandstone.
4: Not the way to keep a man. You can't imagine Jack Jones singing, "Hey, little girl, bite your nails and tidy the edges up with sandstone." Especially now he's a pensions activist. Debbie, many thanks. So without fire, the only way of extracting metal from rocks would have been to leave them in soak for a very long time, or pick the shiny bits out of volcanic lava, giving us just enough fine metal strands to make wire and thus enable the invention of electricity. With electricity, we can create artificial warmth, as Davina McCall does. Electricity can't do everything that the naked flame can do. Let's travel forward in time to the present to look at a modern patio. Now, we have in the studio an exact replica of a Middle England patio, which we borrowed from Newsnight, who've been making yet another desperate attempt to make the programme more visual. Now, our patio comes complete with barbecue set, but in our scenario, there's no fire, so no heat. Gordon, what are you making?
6: Hi, Jeremy. I'm preparing all the traditional barbecue fare. Chicken legs, chops, and of course, sausages. Now, I'm pouring a lot of lighter fluid and paraffin onto the barbecue. This is pointless, of course, but it's an instinct so ingrained that I can't help myself.
4: But how different would a prehistoric barbecue have been?
6: Well, the guy probably swore less in front of the kids, but apart from that...
4: And how does the meat do on the fireless barbecue?
6: Well, it's absolutely raw and disgusting, as barbecue meat always is. But I've been a bit crafty and created that barbecue appearance just by gluing some bits of scrunched up black paper to the outside of the meat. Ah, and here comes the lovely Debbie with the salad.
7: And the special dressing was donated by a fan of the shipping forecast.
4: Gordon and Debbie, many thanks. Well, see how our barbecue has got on at the end of the programme. Flames themselves are often used for effect when they are in fact quite redundant. We use candlelight to remind us of an earlier, better time when power workers and miners brought down governments. We have coal effect electric fires. Of course, in 50 years, we'll have run out of other fuels and we'll need real coal, and we'll be having to kick the tourists out of the pits to get at it. And people will have electricity effect coal fires with a coal shaped into two bars and an ornamental switch. But most of us like the look of a fire, staring into flames evokes feelings of love, comradeship, and homicide. And imagine Guy Fawkes Night with no fire. With no fire, there would have been no gunpowder plot, the only realistic attempt there has ever been to change Parliament from within. In fact, the whole of history would have been different without explosives. No cannon, no bombs, and no guns until air rifles came along. Imagine the Vietnam War fought against small woodland birds. What would modern weaponry consist of? What kind of enormous catapults would the Pentagon have to construct to bomb Iraqi shepherds in the no-fly zone? Come to that, would Europeans have been able to colonize America if we hadn't been so well tooled up? Or would Native Americans have invaded Europe to expand their market for dream catchers and ethical slippers? All of this brings me to the subject of modern warfare, because fighting fire with fire means more than the kind of incompetence we can expect to see when the emergency services are privatized. It also serves as a metaphor for a violent reaction. Of course, war is now global, and America is the greatest military machine in history. It is often called the world's policeman, because it beats the crap out of anyone who doesn't do as they're told. It also targets the innocent, shoots the unarmed, and puts stickers on children at school fates. Now, many of you will say it's easy to run down the police, but it's not as easy as it is for them to run us down. I digress. We'll be talking more about the police later. My point is that modern war, which is waged for the same strategic and commercial reasons as it always has been, is now dressed up in the garb of international justice and emergency medical procedures. A war is a humanitarian intervention with a few unwanted side effects, cluster bombs causing temporary soreness and some loss of movement in missing limbs. Even the missiles are described as surgical, perhaps because of the number of hospitals they hit. I'm sure Tony Blair does see himself as a defender of the free world. He probably thinks he's doing God's work. Hardly anyone wakes up thinking, how can I make the world a worse place today, except perhaps Noel Edmonds. Blair is clearly passionately convinced by his version of truth. I imagine that but for an expensive education, he would be walking harmlessly down high streets, clutching plastic bags and shouting the C word at strangers. I may be wrong, but I can only go on the evidence. But what of Europe as a whole? I've been weighing up possible reasons for the mooted goal of a European knee-jerk reaction force. During last year's presidential election and the Florida debacle, the world was a relatively safe place to live because America was without a real president. This must have caused panic among European leaders. How was Europe to have a war? From whom would our orders come? So up pops the idea of the single currency having an armed wing. EU enthusiasts said that the Kosovo war hadn't been fought properly because the Pentagon favoured bombing instead of running around in mud like good old Tommies. It's true that bombing is rather random. If the programme Ground Force ever transfers to America, it will probably be called Air Force and will involve patios being dropped from 5,000 feet hitting the wrong garden. But those people who thought the war would have been more moral if fought with flick knives rather missed the point. The purpose of bombing is to destroy infrastructure and terrorize civilians, and also to offload last season's military hardware and enable restocking. If we didn't have a war every so often, we'd have to have a car boot sale to shift all our old gear. And anyway, if you support a war, you have to accept the consequences. If you book NATO for the gig, you know they're going to trash the place. No good saying, well, I think we should intervene, but I don't think we should use cluster bombs or depleted uranium. It's like hiring a debt collector and saying, no, I don't want any rough stuff, okay? And besides, what do you mean by this word, we? You're not going to go, are you? It's like watching the football and saying, we beat Germany 5-1. No, you didn't. You watched it on the telly. People support a war saying, I, for one, cannot sit idly by. Yes, you can. You're a newspaper columnist. Sitting idly by is all you ever do. You want thousands of other people to die to make you feel better. So do I, but at least I've got a list, and most of the people on it are journalists. You want to see people killed you don't even know, just so you can think something's being done. There is a new kind of progressive militarist among the chattering classes who would like to see Britain using its muscle around the world to fight badness. Or perhaps they've always been around.
5: Well, I just think something had to be done. We can't just let the Saracens have Jerusalem.
6: Exactly. I see these crusades as almost a...
5: Crusade?
6: Exactly, madame. I support King Richard in this one. I mean, we can't just do nothing.
4: But are we doing the right thing?
5: It's
7: Saladin has to be stopped.
4: But I mean, putting women and children to the sword.
6: Well, what's your alternative?
7: I mean, these women don't have rights under Islam anyway. More salad, anyone?
6: Oh, yes, please. Lovely dressing, darling. What is it? Anyway, this crusade isn't some old-style imperial adventure.
4: It's about trade routes and the sphere of influence in the Levant.
6: Oh, here we go. Look, these aren't the bad old days of the Roman Empire. This is a moral dimension, a Christian partnership between us and the Holy Roman Empire.
7: Although I do worry about the sword as a weapon, I don't agree with hacking from 2 feet away. It seems cowardly. I think close stabbing would be more moral.
6: I think King Richard's all in favour of stabbing. It's the Pope who's dragging his feet.
4: It's the Pope who's calling the shots. Why do you think we're killing Jews and non-Catholic Christians?
7: Well, it's inevitable that mistakes will happen.
6: Exactly. In the split-second sacking of a city, errors of judgment are bound to occur. Anyway, the point is, we can't just sit here.
7: Absolutely, darling. Let's have mead in the living room.
4: Some believe that if the EU had its own army, we'd fight proper, brave, old-fashioned wars. Well, we might start one like that, but as soon as it got hairy, we'd get America in to flatten the place. And Britain doesn't make its own foreign policy decisions. America runs the world. That's why you see McDonald's in every capital city and not Harvesters or Betty's Tea Rooms. In fact, America doesn't even run the world. Corporations run the world. That's why Bush's policies are governed by the electricity generators, along with the chair and leather strap manufacturers. This man's not capable of running the world. He makes David Beckham look like Chomsky. He only stood for election because he saw the word and he thought it said electrocution. He knows he likes that. And he's got big arms companies pushing him to militarise space. Now that the old certainties of the Cold War are gone, the West is more geared up for war than ever. We hear much about rogue states. Those frightful cad states who are irresistible to women but treat them shabbily. But of course, militarism is always couched in terms of defence, and the media collude in this. NATO spokesman is Mark Leahy, who once held the title of BBC defence correspondent, rather than BBC dysfunctional correspondent who has warplanes on his gym jams and clearly spent too much of his boyhood alone reading books in which the enemy died with the word "argh" appearing in a bubble above their heads. I know correspondents are likely to have an interest in their field. You wouldn't expect Jenny Bond or Nicholas Witchell to say, "Oh, who cares, they're all inbred parasites anyway." But when a man we once accused of being a NATO mouthpiece gets a job as NATO mouthpiece, I think we're entitled to ask for our money back. But how much is war a boy's thing? Many people see the failure to resolve conflict as particularly male. Debbie, what evidence have we found in our archaeological dig to back this up?
7: Well, it does seem that it was the men who were most concerned with territory. The rocks all have these yellow markings showing a random spattering over quite a large area. Women, as we know, are naturally more sociable, so we can see from the acid erosion that's caused this large gully that perhaps 15 or 20 will go to the toilet together at the same time.
4: It's a bit damp, that gully.
7: Yeah, sorry about that.
4: Oh, never mind. Of course, this was also a time when language was much more rudimentary, so presumably less ability to communicate might have meant more aggression. And even today, it's said that men are not as good at women at,
7: Sorry, Jeremy, you're not expressing yourself very well.
4: Oh, nothing.
7: There must be something.
4: Let's leave it, okay? God! What was I talking about?
7: You can't concentrate on more than one thing at a time, can you?
4: What?
7: Militarism.
4: Oh, yeah. Right. I have to say, I am a bit jaded about the army because I grew up in the Aldershot area and there was a time when we were thinking of calling in the IRA as a peacekeeping force. I've become rather nervous about the army's involvement in the foot and mouth crisis. There's not much point defeating the disease if we end up with depleted uranium all over the bloody Lake District. And I dread to think what military overreactions will come to light as the footpaths are reopened, especially given the involvement of General Sir Mike Jackson, who is a veteran of Bloody Sunday. Ramblers are, for the most part, peaceful and unarmed, so God knows how many of them have been shot. Apparently, the army's job was consultative, advising the slaughtermen on what to do. I should have thought, if your job description is slaughterman, you can't really claim you didn't know what you were letting yourself in for. The profession's title pretty much encompasses all that's required. You whack stuff and you don't even have to make it look like an accident. Clearly, the government is pursuing a policy of fighting the animal equivalent of blisters and chapped lips with an enormous amount of fire. But I'm surprised the police haven't been brought in. For an unarmed force, they do seem to do an enormous amount of shooting. Not many people without guns are able to do this. I should qualify this conundrum by employing a word that has crept into the vocabulary of our discussions about policing. That word is routinely, as in not routinely armed. What we mean by not routinely armed is, of course, armed. It certainly sounds nicer, and I suggest the phrase be used more widely. Security van drivers and bank tellers would feel a sight more secure if they knew the man pointing a shotgun at them was a not routinely armed robber. If you think about it, armed robbers are not armed as a matter of course. Most of the time they go about their ordinary business, telling people the time and chatting to shopkeepers. They only carry firearms if an emergency such as an armed robbery is taking place. And who could feel threatened by missiles, which are not routinely armed with warheads? Missiles have a job to do, and underneath that pointy explosive exterior, they're just ordinary projectiles like any other. Now, you might say that in an increasingly armed society, police need to fight fire with fire. But if the fire service is acted on an anonymous tip-off that someone might have a box of matches, then showed up at the wrong address and drowned someone else, they'd be prosecuted.
6: Jeremy, I must stop you there. We've had a fax from the Police Federation demanding a right to reply.
4: I'll go on then, read it out.
6: Dear sir, and I mean sir in a menacing rather than respectful way. Once again, the politically correct lobby seeks to undermine the confidence in the police service as a whole. Perhaps your listeners would like to know that being shot by the police is still one of the safest ways of being killed. Look at the statistics. People shot by us have dropped very rapidly. One in the head normally does it. And the number is very small, especially as a proportion of the total number of people we kill. All deaths are immediately and thoroughly rubber-stamped by the Police Complaints Authority. And the families get to have a weep and a moan at the inquest. Yes, mistakes have been made in the past, and we in the Police Federation are proud of our traditions.
4: Right. Well, this seems a good time to look at the case of Harry Stanley, who was shot in the head by police while walking home in Hackney in September 1999. He'd stopped off at a pub and ordered an orange juice. He had a Scottish accent and was carrying a 2-foot-long table leg in a plastic bag. When he left, someone phoned the police and said a man with an Irish accent had left carrying what looked like a sawn-off shotgun. Some of the press have suggested the mistaken belief that Harry was Irish justifies the shooting, ignoring the fact that being Irish is not actually proof of anything. It certainly wouldn't shed any light on whether a plastic bag might have a shotgun in it. Paramilitary organisations don't really use Cockney shooters, and are apt to be furtive about their hardware anyway. Otherwise, Cyril Ramaphosa and Marty Artisari wouldn't need to be driven blindfold round the Irish countryside inspecting arms dumps. They could just pop in and out of pubs looking in people's bags to check whether their guns have been fired. In any event, the police found Harry Stanley walking along, pulled up, got out, followed him for a few yards, shouted, "Stop, armed police." But Harry didn't respond. They shouted again. He turned and they shot him. And all because someone rang from a pub. This is clearly a matter of inadequate training. We, the public, need to be re-skilled in how to react to people shouting at us if we don't want to be shot. You might say that everybody makes mistakes. Well, we've come to accept that police officers fail to investigate crimes, frame people and batter demonstrators, but when they kill us, I think we're entitled to ask what we're paying them for. Whenever police malpractice is exposed, we hear the complaint that officers' morale is so hurt they can no longer do their jobs properly. Now we hear the police are frightened to harass black people, and it's all Lord Macpherson's fault. It would be too much to hope that police officers would react to the Lawrence inquiry with an appropriate fear, like, say, being afraid to cock up murder investigations. But no! Unsurprisingly, random stop and search is a not very effective way of investigating crime. It might work as a deterrent if done to an extreme degree, but I think I'd rather be mugged occasionally than shaken down by the police every 5 minutes. Even I don't want to know what's in some of my pockets. I've been waiting for some of those hankies to compost down. To prove their impartiality, however, the police are at pains to stress that burglars tend to be white men. Well, if that's the case, why doesn't the following happen? Oh, hello, is something wrong?
8: Is this your house, sir?
4: Yes.
9: Have you got a receipt for it?
4: No.
8: No proof that it is your house?
4: Well, there's the deeds. They're with the solicitor.
7: I don't think we need to involve a solicitor, unless you've got some political agenda.
4: No, I just...
8: You do know your curtains are out of date, do you, sir?
4: Yeah, I've been meaning to get new ones, sorry.
7: Can you tell us what's in your shed?
4: What?
8: Well, if it is your house, you'll be able to tell us what's in your shed.
4: Lawnmower, compost, garden stuff.
7: You normally keep garden stuff in your shed, sir?
4: Yeah.
8: Do you mind if my colleague takes a look?
4: All right, I'll need to unlock it.
7: He's reaching for something.
8: CS him!
4: Oh, bloody hell!
8: I told you the volatile will have to put him face down on the ground and sit in him for his own safety.
7: He's like a man possessed with some kind of superhuman strength.
8: Oh, that's very good. You should write that down.
7: Yes, I bet I had. Coroners are obsessed with notebooks.
4: Point is, whatever powers the police have, they misuse. Stun guns aren't intended to stop the police shooting people, but to enable them to stun the people they don't shoot. Plastic bullets have killed people. They're not little darts with suckers on propelled by rubber bands. If there were a law to deal with Anthony Worrell Thompson, the police would use it against Ainsley Harriet. Assuming he hadn't already been duped into doing one of their soppy tokenistic recruitment ads. And when the Ring of Steel was brought in ostensibly to protect the City of London against the IRA, most of the drivers stopped by the police were Afro-Caribbean, because the police are so keen for black people to join them in the back of vans. So what's happening now that the IRA is on ceasefire? Well, obviously the government needed to overhaul the 1974 Prevention of Terrorism Act, also known as the PTA, or Parent Teachers Association. So what the government did was to bring in a new terrorism act that was even more repressive than the old one. Governments are always happiest when their subjects walk in fear. If there were nothing left to fear, the government would launch an initiative to tackle cannibalism, goblins or laudanum parties. Create the impression that something must be done. Emergency legislation is all exciting, it's all sirens and bells. It wasn't that there was a legal loophole before 1974 whereby you could put a bomb in a pub and they couldn't touch you for it. But this new law does not appear to be intended simply to wind the public up. The government is genuine about wanting to curtail freedom. It's extremely rattled by direct action. Terrorism has now been redefined to include serious damage to property and action designed seriously to interfere with an electronic system. The latter clause was introduced by Lord Bach in response to the love bug. Whether he meant the overhyped computer virus or Herbie the anarchist Volkswagen... You're also a terrorist if you pull up GM crops. Crop circles are caused by aliens who are dealt with under immigration law. You're also a terrorist if you damage a Hawk jet due for export to a tyrant. But if you get drunk on your stag night, nick one and wrap it round a bus stop, you'll be dealt with the laws covering horseplay. In any event, many more of you are now terrorists than before. Think of yourselves as freedom fighters, but say you're just mindless vandals if you want to get off with a fine. Well, we're nearly out of time, so to sum up on a lighter note, in order to fight fire with fire, you must have an agenda far removed from any interest in peace or justice, lie about your motives, and use the slightest excuse for violence and oppression.
6: Sorry to interrupt again, Jeremy, but we've had another fax from the Police Federation. P.S. I know you all think we fitted up Barry George, but we needed someone unhealthily fixated with militaria, who has a violent history and a dysfunctional attitude to women. Jim Davidson was busy, so we went for Monkey Boy. Don't worry, the real killer will turn up one day, and when he does, we'll be looking for him.
4: Hey, oh, Debbie, any more finds in our dig?
7: Yes, we found an unexploded bomb.
4: What kind of cowardly fiend would bomb a radio station?
7: Hang on, it seems to have some sort of inscription.
4: Let's see.
7: It says, "This one's for you, Slobodan, from all the boys at NATO."
8: Blimey, that's miles off target.
4: No, it's not that far. Chinese embassy's just over the road.
6: Jeremy Hardy Speaks to the Nation was written by Jeremy Hardy and starred Gordon Kennedy and Debbie Isaac. The producer was David Tyler, and the programme was a positive production for the BBC, whose show flat is now open to visitors.

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1: 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They are clearly the most primitive people.
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0: We present Brothers-in-Law by Henry Cecil and Basil Dawson, based on the novel by Henry Cecil, and starring Richard Briers with Julia Lockwood, Bridget Armstrong, Sam Kidd, Felix Felton, and Alec Braganza. Episode 3, Menaces.
1: I swear by Almighty God that the evidence I shall give shall be the truth, the whole truth, and nothing but the truth. Detective Inspector Hugh Cranmer, CID.
2: I say, how long do you think he'll get?
3: Well, it's difficult to say with this judge. He's inclined to take a line, and you never know what it'll be.
4: Well, on this occasion, Mr. Brace, it's to ask counsel not to speak so loud if they don't want me to hear. Yes, Inspector Cranmer, what can you say about the prisoner?
1: The prisoner is what you might call a burglar by trade, my lord. He has 8 previous convictions for burglary and housebreaking, and 3 for larceny from a dwelling house. This is the first time he has been charged with blackmail. He is aged 40, married with 2 children, and describes himself as an engineer. But I've never yet been able to find out what he engineers.
4: Well, Mr. Thursby?
5: Yes, thank you, my lord.
4: Mr. Thursby, your client has been found guilty. As you don't appear to want to cross-examine the inspector, do you wish to say anything in mitigation?
5: Oh, yes, I do. Thank you, my lord. There are several things I'd like to say, my lord. Thank you very much, my lord.
4: You would be doing better for your client if you stopped thanking me and said what you have to say.
5: Thank you for pointing that out, my lord. Thank you very much. Yes, my lord?
4: Heaven knows I am a patient man.
5: Oh, yes, I know that too, my lord. Thank heaven.
4: Mr. Thursby, you've spent the last 2 minutes thanking me. Are you proposing to spend the next 2 minutes thanking heaven?
5: No, thank you, my lord.
4: Quite right for once, you're not. I may be a patient man, but I'm not a saint.
5: I'm sure it's only a matter of time, my lord. thank you, but my lord, I was about to speak in mitigation.
4: That was a long time ago, Mr. Thursby. We're all a good deal older and wiser since then.
5: But with your lordship's permission, I'll address you now.
4: So be it, Mr. Thursby.
5: My lord, my client is what you might call a burglar by trade.
4: So I have been told by the inspector.
5: Ah, but you haven't heard the next bit.
4: All right, Mr. Thursby, what is the next bit?
5: Now, my client may be a burglar, my lord, but you will see from the list of previous convictions he is not very good at it. In fact, he hardly covers his expenses, even in a good year.
4: A good year for him, Mr. Thursby, is a bad year for the public.
5: Thank you, my lord. That is exactly my point. As he nearly always has a bad year, you might call him a public benefactor.
4: You might, Mr. Thursby. You might. I wouldn't. But go on, if you've anything else to say.
5: Thank you, my lord. Now, burglary is a very dangerous trait, as your lordship will know from his own experience.
4: I have no experience of the burglar.
5: Have you? Oh, no, no, of course not. No. I meant your lordship's experience in the criminal court. Now, where was I?
4: You were telling me that burglary is difficult and dangerous, though I can't imagine why you were telling me.
5: Ah, you'll see that in a minute, my lord. I hope.
4: I hope so, too, Mr. Thursby.
5: Thank you, my lord.
4: No, please don't start that again.
5: Now, it's a difficult and dangerous trade, and unless you're in the First League, it's not easy to make an honest living out of it.
4: It's not possible to make an honest living out of it, Mr. Thursby.
5: Oh, I don't know. You know, I heard of a chap in Hackney the other day who's been... Yes, sorry, my lord. I should have said, my client finds it difficult to make a living out of it. Well, come to think of it, I don't suppose you'd approve if he did.
4: I should certainly approve if he's making an honest living.
5: Well, if only he could, my lord. Then it is, he can't keep his head above water. In fact, if you trot up his earnings over the year, my lord, you'll find they come to less than he is entitled to get from the national system.
4: I expect he gets that as well.
5: As a matter of fact, he does, my lord. I've forgotten that.
4: So while the country is paying Mr. Nat Hill to enable him and his family to live, he supplements that income by going out and breaking into other people's houses.
5: Yes. It sounds bad put that way, my lord.
4: It is bad.
5: It's not as bad as what he's done this time.
4: I quite agree. But I don't see how this is helping your client.
5: Then I explain, my lord.
4: I wish you would, Mr. Thursby.
5: Now, I'll tell you how it came to happen, my lord. He'd been doing this steady job of burgling for a very long time. And if you're a nervous man, like he is, it takes years off you. I mean, say, you go into a house which you are sure is empty, suddenly you hear a noise as though somebody's there. I can tell you, my lord, it's a frightening job.
4: Well, how about the frightening of the people who are in the house?
5: That's just it, my lord. He always tries to go when they're not there. He doesn't want to frighten anyone. He doesn't want to be frightened himself either.
4: All right, Mr. Thursday, you've made your point, and it's very interesting. But what is it to do with the present offence?
5: I come into that, my lord. Now, there's my client going out once or twice a week, making a few pounds here and a few pounds there, and upsetting his nerves and digestion, something chronic.
4: Something what, Mr. Devlin?
5: Chronic, my lord. It's my client's own words. And I shouldn't be surprised if it hasn't affected his heart, too. But with all respect, my lord, just imagine yourself shinning up a drainpipe, and when you look in a window, you find there's somebody there. Well, down you have to go again. If they catch you, you get 18 months for nothing. And my client hates drainpipes, my lord. But sometimes it's the only way. What he really likes is a back door left open. It's amazing the number of people who do that. He once left a note saying, thank you for leaving the door open. He was truly grateful, my lord, but it was a stupid thing to do because they proved it was his handwriting. He got 2 years for that piece of politeness.
4: Mr. Thursday, I think we have agreed that I am the most patient of men. If I'm not yet in the canon of saints, I should be after this. But so far, you've told me nothing in mitigation of this present offence.
5: I'm coming to that, my lord. So that you can understand it, I had to explain what my client's ordinary life had been like. Well, my lord, a few weeks before he committed this offence, he was in a pub talking to some people, and one of them asked him if he'd like to come in with him on this job. He said no at first, because he didn't like the sound of it. But when he was told that he'd make £500 by just going to see a man and saying, I'm all for the laundry, he fell for it. My lord, he doesn't make £500 a year in his trade. And here he was, offered £500 for half an hour's work.
4: Half an hour's work?
5: Well, you can't call it work, my lord. I mean, calling on a man and asking him for the washing. But, of course, it was a trap. And here he is.
4: So I see, Mr. Thursday.
5: He's heartily ashamed of himself, my lord. I'm sure you'll tell me, if I don't tell you, my lord, that blackmail is moral murder. And so it is. It must have been terrible for that man he called on. And he paid out I don't know how many times before, just to stop his wife knowing. And then, when he hadn't got any money left, he went to the police. And this was where my client was so unlucky. He was the mug who called on him that last time. So you see, my lord, he's no more good at blackmail than he is at burglary. And he promises he'll stick to that in the future.
4: He promises?
5: slip of the time, my lord. I mean, he'll go straight in the future.
4: What will he live on?
5: National assistance, my lord.
4: But he doesn't find that enough.
5: Would you, my lord?
4: Don't ask questions, Mr. Thursday. Answer them. Why doesn't he get a decent job?
5: Well, it's not all that easy, my lord, with his record. Not without forging references, that is, and I'm sure you wouldn't advise him to do that, my lord. But he really is ashamed of himself, and he told the inspector that, too, if he's any help.
4: Did he, Inspector?
6: Yes, my lord, he did. And may I add something?
4: What is it?
6: I believe him. He is a burglar, my lord, not a blackmailer. But when he saw what easy money it was going to be, he was tempted and fell. I don't think he'll do it again.
4: Have you anything more to say, Mr. Thursday?
5: I can't think of anything, my lord.
4: Nor can I. Well, Nathel, the inspector's done better for you than any counsel could have done, including your own. The trouble is that you're a menace to society. Your counsel talks about your digestion being bad because you get frightened. What about the digestions of the old ladies or old gentlemen you frighten? The young ones, too, for that matter. I don't know what to do with you. It costs the country £20 or £30 a week to keep you in prison. Perhaps it's fairer that the country as a whole should pay than the various individuals from whom you steal. The trouble is that you are so used to prison that I suppose you don't mind it any longer.
7: Oh, no, me lord. I don't like it at all. If your lordship will put me on probation, I'll go straight for the rest of me life.
4: How often have you said that before?
7: Not every time, me lord.
4: Why don't you try to learn a trade when you're in prison? That's to say, an honest trade.
7: It's not all that easy, me lord, to learn a new trade. It takes time.
4: I think I can give you that. The truth of the matter is, I suppose, that like so many other of your kind, you don't like a regular job with regular hours.
7: I do prefer part-time, as you might say, me lord.
4: In fact, you don't like what honest people call work at all. In the ordinary way, I should have imposed a sentence of 10 years for this offence. It's a very grave one. Imagine the agonies of mind that Mr. X must have suffered for over 2 years. In many cases, it's the worst offence there is. That doesn't mean to say that one has respect for people who are blackmailed. They're all cowards, or they never would be blackmailed. If only people would go straight along to the police the first time the blackmailer comes, they would save themselves not only a great deal of money, but a lot of anguish. And in many cases, they would save their families that too. But it's true to say that you only came into this particular case at the very end. And in view of what the inspector has so very kindly said about you, I shall only sentence you to 5 years' imprisonment.
8: Only 5 years? He was lucky.
5: I quite agree, sir. He was lucky to have me defending him, or he'd have got 10.
8: Roger, did you really get his sentence reduced by half?
9: Well, of course, the inspector put in a word for him. That may have helped him a bit, but I'm sure the judge was mainly influenced by my powerful plea. I wish you could have been there, Sally.
8: I'm rather glad I wasn't. I don't think I approve of powerful pleas on behalf of blackmailers.
9: He wasn't a very good blackmailer. But what I can't understand is why the victim ever let himself be blackmailed. He can't have had any guts.
8: What was he blackmailed for?
9: Oh, usual thing.
8: What's that?
9: He had an affair with another woman, didn't want his wife to know.
8: Oh, that's the usual thing for husbands, is it?
9: Absolutely. Happens all the time.
8: Thank you for warning me.
9: Not at all. What? Sally. I wasn't warning you. It'll never happen when we're married.
8: But you said it was the usual thing for husbands.
9: The usual thing for husbands to be blackmailed for. But only if they do it. And I never would.
8: Because you'd be afraid of being blackmailed?
9: Certainly not. Because I wouldn't want to do it. Sneaking off to some sordid hotel room with a girl I wasn't married to? Never.
8: But Roger, that's exactly what you did last week when you took me to that sordid hotel.
9: That was entirely different.
8: Why? You're not married to me.
9: I'm not married to anyone else either. Anyway, nothing happened.
8: I know. Thank goodness, Roger, darling. I'm so glad I changed my mind and left before anything happened, aren't you?
9: That's an impossible question to answer.
8: Why?
9: Well, if I say, yes, I'm glad you left, it's not very polite, is it? If I say no, it sounds as if I'm still angry.
8: Well, you're not, are you?
9: Not now. I was at the time. Absolutely furious.
8: Poor darling.
9: So furious, I walked out of that hotel myself soon after you left.
8: And the room was never used at all. Oh, what a waste of money. Still, I was right, wasn't I?
9: I don't know, Sally. I simply don't know.
8: Well, I do. It was all too horrid, with Mr. Grimes being there and disapproving, and that porter leering, and that chambermaid making snide remarks. And besides, think of the danger we've avoided.
9: Danger?
8: Please, no one can blackmail us now.
9: They couldn't have anyway. There's nothing disgraceful about it. Engaged couples are doing it all the time.
8: The same. Wouldn't like to have people talking about me, and I'd hate it if your mother knew, wouldn't you?
9: Well, yeah, but it wouldn't make any difference. I'd never let myself be blackmailed, never.
8: Well, let's suppose your uncle died.
9: Which uncle?
8: Well, it doesn't matter.
9: Uncle Stephen?
8: If you like. Now, suppose he died and left a large sum of money.
9: He hasn't got a large sum of money.
8: Roger, we're just supposing.
9: It's a hell of a supposition where Uncle Stephen's concerned.
8: We're not talking about your Uncle Stephen.
9: Oh, sorry. Well, which one then?
8: Well, not a real one at all. This is a hypothetical case. Your rich uncle dies leaving a small fortune. It's family money, and it ought to pass to your mother.
9: She could certainly do with it.
8: Or to you, perhaps.
9: I could do with it, too.
8: But your rich uncle left it all to someone else.
9: Who?
8: Well, it doesn't matter who.
9: Why not to me?
8: Well, he didn't like you.
9: The swine. Yeah, come to think of it, Uncle Stephen doesn't like me much.
8: So you destroy the will and forge another one, leaving everything to you.
9: Never get away with it.
8: Why not?
9: I'm a rotten forger.
8: Just keep supposing, Roger.
9: Yeah, but I suppose you're trying to say, suppose someone finds out and suppose he tries to blackmail me.
8: Exactly. The one man in the world who can prove your guilt. He comes along and asks for a share. Wouldn't it be worth your while to give it to him?
9: And have him squeeze me for the rest of my life?
8: He might not squeeze you too hard. He might leave you some of the money.
9: Don't you believe it?
8: What would you do then?
9: When he first approached me, I'd pretend to fall in with his suggestion. Then I'd get on to the police and trap him. And that would be that.
8: It's easy to say, Roger. What about when we're married and you do the usual thing?
9: Not even then.
8: You mean you'd make sure of not being found out?
9: Exactly. No, no. Sally, you're twisting my words. I mean, after we're married, I wouldn't do it.
8: Only before.
9: Right. No, wrong. Sally, will you stop this inquisition? I've told you already I wouldn't do it at all, ever.
8: Not even with Joy?
9: Especially not with Joy.
8: I hope not, because if she ever managed to get you into a compromising situation, she wouldn't hesitate to blackmail you.
9: Blackmail? Joy? Ridiculous.
8: No, Roger, I mean it.
9: Well, why on earth should she want to blackmail me? She knows perfectly well I haven't got any money. And her uncle is one of the richest solicitors in London.
8: It wouldn't be money she wanted.
9: What then?
8: You.
9: Yes, look, if she got me into a compromising situation, she'd already have me, wouldn't she?
8: I mean permanently.
9: Out of the question, I'm engaged to you.
8: But if she threatens to tell me about the compromising situation, unless you agree to go on having an affair with her.
9: What do you mean, go on having an affair? I haven't even started one yet.
8: And you'd better not, or else.
9: Or else what?
8: Or else you and I are finished.
9: You don't mean that.
8: I do.
9: It's an idle threat.
8: No.
9: In that case, it's blackmail.
8: All right, Roger, but you just make sure I'm the only blackmailer in your life.
9: You're the only one who'll ever get away with it. But if you want another hypothetical case, I'll give you one.
8: What is it?
9: Supposing. It's quite unthinkable, of course. But just supposing Joy ever did trick me into a situation which made it look as if there had been a spot of the usual. And supposing she tried to blackmail me, she wouldn't get away with it.
8: Why? What would you do?
9: I'm glad you asked. I'd come straight to you and explain how it happened.
8: How did it happen?
9: Well, you see, Joy found out that I was going to be at... No, she didn't. What I mean is, supposing Joy found out... No, never mind all that. Forget it. The point is, I'd come and tell you, and you would listen to me and understand and forgive.
8: Would I?
9: Wouldn't you?
8: Well, hypothetically, yes.
9: I jolly well hope so, and really, too.
8: But it wouldn't happen, really, would it?
9: You never know.
8: Roger?
9: What I mean is, hypothetically, suppose it really did.
8: It's getting too complicated. Don't you think it's time you were going?
9: Where to?
8: To Chambers. Supposing there's a brief waiting for you.
9: You're absolutely right, Sally. Hypothetically speaking, I suppose there might really be one. Goodbye, darling. You're an angel.
8: Am I, darling?
9: If that judges a saint, you're an angel, if not an archangel. Thanks for getting me lunch. I'll see you this evening.
8: All right, Roger. And I'll just hope you don't run into Joy in the meantime.
9: Joy, look, don't be ridiculous. There are 10 million people in London. Why should I happen to run into Joy?
8: That's a good question. Roger, darling.
9: Hello, Joy. Joy! This is impossible. There are 10 million people in London. Why should I happen to run into you?
8: Can't you guess?
9: Yes, I can. Goodbye.
8: Where are you going, Roger?
9: Back to Chambers.
8: How strange. I happen to be going in that direction. Shall we share a taxi?
9: But you must be out of your mind.
8: I'll pay.
9: You will not.
8: Do be proud, Roger. Look, there's one. Call him.
9: Look, please get it into your head, Joy. Nothing on earth would induce me to share a taxi with you.
8: Why ever not?
9: Because I know what it would lead to.
8: And you'd enjoy every minute of it, wouldn't you? Come on, darling. Just once round the park, and then I'll drop you at your Chambers.
9: Look, you're tempting me again. You've got to stop.
8: I can't, darling. The temptation to tempt you is irresistible.
9: Fight it, Joy. Be strong.
8: How can I? After what happened last week.
9: But nothing did happen last week.
8: You can't have forgotten already when Sally walked out and left you alone in that hotel.
9: If you're referring to the disgraceful episode when you forced your way into my bed...
8: Darling, you know that's not true. The door was unlocked. You told me to come in.

0: disgraceful episode when you forced your way into my bedroom.
1: Darling, you know that's not true. The door was unlocked. You told me to come in. You asked me to turn down the bed.
0: Because I was in the bathroom and I thought you were the chambermaid, as you very well
1: know. All I know is you and I were together in that hotel bedroom.
0: But only for a few minutes.
1: It may have seemed like that, Roger, but it was long enough.
0: Long enough for what?
1: You know what, Roger. And so would anyone else who happened to hear about it.
0: Well, how could anyone hear about... Joy! You're doing it!
1: I wish I was, darling. But you let the taxi go.
0: You're blackmailing me.
1: How could you say such a thing?
0: How could you do such a thing? Anyway, you're wasting your time. Threatening to tell Sally won't get you anywhere.
1: Oh, I know. You'd get in first with your story and she'd forgive you.
0: Good heavens, how did you know?
1: Whether she believed you or not, she'd have to forgive you, wouldn't she? Or else give you up. And I can't see her doing that yet.
0: What do you mean, yet?
1: Just yet. No, Roger. It wasn't Sally I had in mind.
0: Who then?
1: My Uncle Alfred. Suppose he got to hear about it.
0: What if he did?
1: You know how devoted he is to me. He might insist that you make an honest woman of me.
0: Impossible.
1: Uncle Alfred wouldn't think so.
0: It's no good, Joy. You tell him what you like. He can't force me to marry you.
1: Perhaps not. But I hate to remind you, Roger, more than half the briefs you get come from him, and he is a very influential man. It wouldn't be too good for you if he took against you, would it?
0: I don't care. I don't care. Yes, I do.
1: Oh, Roger.
0: Well, I have to lump it, won't I? Whatever it is you want, you'll never get it by threats.
1: Darling, thank heaven.
0: What for?
1: You've passed the test.
0: Test?
1: You've proved you're strong in character as well.
0: As well as what?
1: As well as strong in other ways, darling. You've made me so happy.
0: Have I?
1: Hmm. If you turned out to be the sort of weakling who gives way to blackmail, I couldn't have borne it. I'd have had to give you up, Roger.
0: Do you mean that? If I hadn't stood up to you, you'd have gone away and left me alone.
1: Yes, darling.
0: In that case, I've changed my mind. I'll do anything else. As long as you promise not to tell your uncle.
1: Too late, Roger. There's another. Taxi! Taxi!
0: No, I am not getting into that taxi with you. I won't
1: insist on driving around the park this time. He can go straight to your chambers and drop you.
0: Oh, well, in that case... Oh, Joy. I'm not strong at all. I'm weak.

0: Sally?
1: Yes, Roger?
0: I thought you'd like to know I'm strong.
1: Are you?
0: Well, most of the time.
1: What are you talking about?
0: I may yield to temptation, but I don't yield to blackmail.
1: You mean you wouldn't, supposing it happened?
0: If it's not supposing, it has happened. Someone just tried it on.
1: Who?
0: Never mind.
1: But I do mind.
0: It was just a person who happened to be in possession of certain information.
1: What information?
0: About a certain incident.
1: Roger, what have you been up to?
0: Absolutely nothing.
1: You must have done something if this person was squeezing you.
0: Squeezing? No, that came later in the taxi.
1: Roger, what are you trying to tell me?
0: Nothing.
1: Well, then why did you ring me?
0: I must have been mad.
1: What?
0: What I mean is, I can't go into a lot of detail. I simply rang up because I thought you'd like to know that I'm a strong character as well.
1: As well as what?
0: I'll show you this evening. I must run off now. I'm terribly busy. Pile of briefs to read. Bye, darling. Why can't I keep my big mouth shut? Alec, doesn't seem to be anything for me to do here. I think I'll push off. You can reach me at home if I want it.
2: Excuse me, Mr. Thursby. It is Mr. Thursby, isn't it?
0: Yes.
2: My name's Perkins, Mr. Thursby.
0: My name's Thursby, Mr. Perkins. I mean, I don't think we've met before.
2: No, Mr. Thursby. I haven't yet had that pleasure. May I accompany you for a moment?
0: What is it, Mr. Perkins? You're not a solicitor?
2: No luck this time, Mr. Thursby, I'm afraid.
0: Well, what do you want then?
2: I just wanted your advice, Mr. Thursby.
0: Well, I'm afraid I can only give advice through a solicitor.
2: Oh, it's not legal advice.
0: Mr. Perkins, I don't usually advise strangers about anything.
2: Well, of course you don't, Mr. Thursby. But there are exceptions to every rule, aren't there?
0: Well, why should there be one in this case?
2: Oh, why indeed, Mr. Thursby? Why indeed? That's a very fair question, and I'd better answer it. It's about a friend of mine, Mr. Thursby.
0: I'm terribly sorry, Mr. Perkins, but I really don't see why I should advise your friend.
2: Not even if you know him, Mr. Thursby.
0: Oh, I know him, do I?
2: Oh, you know him very well, Mr. Thursby.
0: Well, why hasn't he come to me himself?
2: He couldn't, Mr. Thursby.
0: Well, why not? Who is he? What's his name?
2: Thursby, Mr. Thursby.
0: Thursby? One of my relations.
2: Oh, I haven't the pleasure of knowing any of your relations. But perhaps I shall someday.
0: But who is this Thursby? What's his Christian name?
2: Roger, Mr. Thursby.
0: Roger? No, I don't think I know anyone of that name. Do you mean me?
2: Oh, you're very quick off the mark, Mr. Thursby.
0: But I don't know you. I'm not a friend of yours. To the best of my knowledge, I've never seen you before in my life.
2: How would you know me now, Mr. Thursby, don't you? What do we mean by the word friend? Don't you sometimes say, a friend of mine told me something the other day, and a friend is no more

0: acquaintance.
1: Well, I'm certainly an acquaintance, Mr. Thursby, aren't I?
0: Well, if you insist, what is it you want?
1: To tell you a story, Mr. Thursby.
0: I'm a very busy man, Mr. Perkins. I haven't time to listen to stories.
1: Well, you've got time to listen to this one, Mr. Thursby.
2: It can't be. Not again.
1: Again, Mr. Thursby?
0: What is your story, Mr. Perkins?
1: Well, another friend of mine is a porter in a hotel.
0: Really?
1: Yes. He's a porter with an inquisitive turn of mind.
0: And what turn has his mind taken?
1: He always has a peep at the hotel registration book. Shall I tell you why, Mr. Thursby? He does this because sometimes it turns out the people registered in that book as Mr. and Mrs. Shall we say, just for the sake of example, as Mr. and Mrs. Thursby are not Mr. and Mrs. Thursby.
0: And what does your friend do about that?
1: He tells me, Mr. Thursby.
0: And why does he do that?
1: To see if I can make use of the knowledge.
0: And that's what you're doing now?
1: Oh, I'm not surprised you're doing so well at the bar, Mr. Thursby. You are so quick, you quite take my breath away.
0: And what particular use are you going to make of the knowledge?
1: Mr. Thursby, there are a number of poor girls I know who have been deceived by men and had babies and are in very poor circumstances indeed. And so, I hope to support them.
0: Very high-minded, Mr. Perkins.
1: Oh, as you say, Mr. Thursby. But unfortunately, I'm not in a substantial financial position myself, you see. If I were, I should not have to make use of bits of information which my porter friend gives me. You may perhaps want to know, Mr. Thursby, how I make my living. Poor as it is, I am a freelance journalist. I send bits to the papers, and there are one or two papers which publish my bits, you see. And they pay me quite well in the old. And a surplus over my requirements for ordinary living. And I'm not an extravagant person, Mr. Thursby. The surplus goes to these unfortunate girls. Of course, Mr. Thursby, I don't mind whom I sell my bits to. And naturally, I'll go for the highest bidder.
0: Naturally. And which particular bit are you offering to sell me?
1: Oh, quite a choice piece, Mr. Thursby. Quite a choice little piece. This young man, your friend, Roger Thursby, Mr. Thursby, went to stay with a girl at the hotel where my porter friend works, you see, and they registered as Mr. and Mrs. Thursby. But he wasn't married to the girl, and in the end, they funked it, and she went home.
0: So nothing happened?
1: Nothing at all.
0: That doesn't sound very choice to me, Mr. Perkins.
1: Ah, but look at it this way, Mr. Thursby. It makes him look such an ass, doesn't it? But of course, no one will know why the young lady went home. It may be that she discovered that Mr. Thursby, who is the complete gentleman outside the bedroom, is less than the complete gentleman inside. Of course, no one will know if that was the case or not. That's what makes a little piece of this kind so saleable, you see. You can put whatever construction on it you like, but whatever construction you put on it, it does make Mr. Roger Thursby look a most awful ass.
0: This is too much! To be blackmailed for something you've done is one thing. But when it's something you haven't done...
1: I do wish you wouldn't use that word, Mr. Thursby.
0: It's the right word, isn't it? Unless I pay you, you will write to one of the newspapers you were talking about and give them this piece of information.
1: Oh, no, no, Mr. Thursby. You got me quite wrong. I merely tell you that I've got a piece of information to sell. I'm quite prepared to sell it to you if the price is right. Or I may sell it to someone else. Or, Mr. Thursby, I may not sell it at all. That is what's so delicious about it.
0: All right, Mr. Perkins, supposing I bought it from you, what is there to prevent you from selling it to someone else as well?
1: Oh, that's a good point, Mr. Thursby. Your clients must be very lucky to have such an astute brain to consult. You would have my word, Mr. Thursby, my promise, my undertaking.
0: In writing?
1: In writing, if needs be.
0: Needs be, Mr. Perkins.
1: Well, Mr. Thursby, how much do you think I would be paid for this little piece by that informative little journal called... the turntable.
0: I don't know what their rates are.
1: Well, nor do I, Mr. Thursby. But I'll tell you what their rates would have to be in this case. If they want to match your offer, they would have to pay £100.
0: I haven't got £100.
1: I dare say, but you could raise it if you had to.
0: Perhaps. So, unless I pay you £100, you will offer this story to the turntable?
1: Oh, you should have waited before saying that, Mr. Thursby.
0: Waited?
1: Yes, you should have waited for our second interview. See, that no doubt you've already decided is to take place in chambers or some room where there could be a tape recorder or a couple of detectives or whatever. That's what you had in mind, is it not?
0: Something of the kind, yes.
1: Yeah.
0: If you think you can blackmail me, you're damn well mistaken.
1: Oh, but I'm not, Mr. Thursby. You imagine, I suppose, that when you set your little trap and the detectives arrested me and I'm tried for blackmail, that you can disguise your identity by being Mr. X You think the judge would let them call you Mr. X, Mr. Thursby?
0: Certainly, that's always done.
1: On the ball again, Mr. Thursby. You'll be taking silk in no time. Of course, they let you call yourself Mr. X, or any other letter of the alphabet that attracted you. Mr. T, for example. What use would that be to you, Mr. Thursby? Some people outside the law can get away with Mr. X, but everyone at the bar would know that it was Mr. Thursby, Mr. Roger Thursby.
2: Would they?
1: Yes, it'll be all over the legal profession in no time at all. And whenever you go into court, you'll feel that everybody's thinking of it. And when the judge looks at you and says, "Yes, Mr. Thursby," you'll wonder if he's heard of it. And if he happens to give you a smile, you'll wonder whether that's the reason. You see, you'll feel such a fool, Mr. Thursby. It's quite a little problem, isn't it? You'll have to appear in the witness box, and all your friends at the bar and the solicitors and the clerks and the judges will all know all about it, and they'll have the pleasure of watching you in court number one at the Old Bailey, where no doubt you've given some of your better performances. So, what is your answer to our little problem, Mr. Thursby?
2: I'll have to think about this, Mr. Perkins.
1: That's better, Mr. Thursby. Think about it. No doubt you'd like us to meet again, eh? But I'm afraid not in your chambers or anywhere like that. If you'd like to meet me again, let's say, Kensington Gardens, by the Round Pond. Half an hour before closing time. Would that suit you?
2: Very well. Tomorrow at 6:30. I take it you like £1 notes?
1: Dirty ones, if you please. And not consecutively numbered. 6:30 then.
2: All right, tomorrow at the Round Pond.
1: Ah, good evening, Mr. Thursby. So pleased you were able to make it. I'm glad to see you haven't brought any of your friends with you. I like this time in the evening.
2: So do I, Mr. Perkins. Yes.
1: As far as I can see, we are quite unobserved. And at this hour of night, even long-range telescopes wouldn't be of very much use.
2: No use at all, Mr. Perkins.
1: And what may I ask, have you brought for me, Mr. Thursby?
2: This, Mr. Perkins. Ooh! And this for good measure, Mr. Perkins.
1: Ooh!
2: And now, Mr. Perkins, you can charge me with assault if you like, but if you do, I will charge you with blackmail. And if you publish your little story in the Turntable, I shall make it my business to find you again, Mr. Perkins, and knock you down again. And if ever you make any complaint about me, I shall prosecute you.
1: This is blackmail, Mr. Thursby.
2: And this is the Round Pond, Mr. Perkins, and I hope you're proud of your pupil.

In that episode of Brothers in Law, the parts were played as follows: Roger Thursby, Richard Bryars, Sally, Julia Lockwood, Joy, Bridget Armstrong, Mr. Perkins, Sam Kidd, Judge, Felix Felton, Naphill, Alec Bregonzi, Detective Inspector, Douglas Blackwell, Counsel, Nigel Anthony. Menaces was written by Henry Cecil and Basil Dawson. The program was produced by Trafford Whitelock.

0: Claire and the Community by Harry Venning and David Ramsden. Episode 2, Too Cool for School.
1: And I said to Brian, $8 billion for a Large Hadron Collider to discover what happened a second after the universe was created? I mean, for that kind of money, I'd want to know what was going on beforehand.
2: Beforehand, Claire, that's brilliant.
1: Yeah, I know.
3: So funny.
2: It's hysterical.
3: It's been a tropical night.
1: Hasn't it just been really cool?
2: Oh, the coolest.
1: And to think that earlier this evening, I didn't know any of you, but I have just spent 3 of the most fabulous hours of my entire life in your company. And I now think of you all as firm friends.
4: You must bump into our table and get chatting more often.
1: Well, you know, it just goes to show, doesn't it, that good old-fashioned friendliness isn't a thing of the past. Oh,
2: I agree. People like to meet new people. I mean, it's so totally cool. You were here on your own. Why not join in with the group?
1: Oh, no, I'm not here on my own.
2: Sorry?
1: No, I'm with my partner, Brian. He's the one in the corner with the sulky face on.
5: Oh, please, come on, Claire. In the right circumstances.
1: No.
5: A small smack, why not?
1: No, Nolly, no smacking.
5: Never.
1: Never.
5: A small, teeny little smack just to let him know who is in charge.
1: No.
5: On a fatty, fleshy bit, not so it hurts him.
1: Certainly not.
5: So, you're telling me that under no circumstances you would ever think about giving a little smack?
1: That is right, yes.
5: Well, he's your boyfriend, but... I tell you, if mine felt around like Brian is doing, Vladinchka! Good morning, Brian.
2: Is it...
5: Oh, Claire, Vladinchka!
2: 10 to 9, Claire.
1: Yeah, I know it's 10 to 9.
2: Well, I thought you had supervision with Irene at 9 o'clock.
1: Yes, I do, every week, to discuss areas of my work that are open to improvement.
2: Isn't it rather inconsiderate to show up late for supervision?
1: No, it isn't. It's quite the opposite. I have to give the old girl something to talk to me about.
2: You are the giddy limit, Claire.
1: Oh, come on. If you are still sulking about last night, well, you know, I'm sorry if it upsets you that I made a great new bunch of friends in the pub, but it's not my fault if I'm popular and instantly likable.
2: Yeah, but Claire...
1: No, that's the end of the discussion.
2: No, it was supposed to be our evening together. We talked about this. Our couples counsellor, before she had the breakdown, emphasised the need for us to spend quality time together.
1: Oh, don't go on, Brian.
2: 3 hours I sat on my own in that pub.
1: Oh, didn't you have your crossword? You wouldn't have enjoyed it, Brian. They weren't your kind of people. No, they were fun people.
2: Thanks, Claire.
1: Oh, come on. Why do you always insist on taking everything the wrong way?
6: Hi, Megan. You look busy.
7: Honestly, Ray, I can't believe the rubbish they print in these newspapers.
6: What is it this time?
7: More of the same anti-social worker drivel. This rag is full of it. It makes me so angry. Like all prejudice, it's based entirely upon ignorance.
6: Yeah. If only these journalists made the effort to find out what it is we actually do.
7: Yeah. What do we actually do?
6: Beats me.
8: Morning, everyone.
6: Morning, Irene. Do I detect a skip in your stagger?
8: I was up at 6, in the gym by 5:30, 20 minutes running, 20 minutes rowing, 20 minutes step, 30 lengths in the pool.
6: Good for you.
8: Thanks. If anybody wants me, I'm asleep under my desk.
1: Okay, can I have a word?
9: 1 second, Helen. I'm on the phone.
1: Yes. Yes, that's the one. Have you got it in front of you? What do you mean you're not sure? You have to persevere. They make these forms daunting to discourage people like you from completing them. Look, I got all the paperwork for you. I've gone through every page with you, and I have promised to check them when you've finished. All you have to do is fill them in. You can't be bothered, for crying out loud. Mum, do you want a divorce from Dad, or don't you?
8: Okay to talk, Claire.
1: Yeah, I am. Yeah, what's up, Helen? Problemo?
8: No, not at all. I was going to send you an email, but okay. Irene thinks that they reduce the social interaction essential to a healthy workplace environment. So, I have come over in person instead.
1: Okay, so what have you got for me?
8: Right, picture this.
1: Okay.
8: A naked guy, yeah. Probably a contortionist,
1: yeah.
8: Who is so supple that he can actually bend round into a circle and put his...
1: Oh, that. Well, I've seen that already. Yeah, Vanessa sent that to me.
8: Oh, that'll be your new friend, Vanessa.
1: Yeah, that's right.
8: One of the new circle of friends that we've heard so much about.
1: Vanessa's so cool. But she's not as cool as Tim. Tim actually has a mobile phone with Mission Impossible as his ringtone.
8: Cool. Did I hear you use the word
9: cool.
1: Yeah, you know, like funky, groovy, out there.
9: Cool.
8: Well, I know what cool means. It's just I'm not used to hearing it by anyone over 12.
1: I had such a great time with those guys. A really, really close-knit group of friends. You know, like, what's that TV programme? What's that called?
9: Friends.
1: That's it. That's the one.
8: So I expect you'll be seeing a lot less of us, your old friends.
1: Yeah, expect so.
8: Well, chuck us all away then, like a snot-filled tissue, why don't you?
1: Helen, you are being childish and unreasonable. There is no comparison between the two groups. I met my new group in a social situation, and I chose them as friends of my own free will. Workmates, like you, you're still mates, but you're just the sort of mates that are foisted upon one by circumstance.
8: Thanks, Claire.
1: Oh, come on. Oh, honestly. Oh, Helen! Why do you always insist on taking everything the wrong way?
10: Hello, Simon. Playground's looking a bit on the lively side.
6: Honestly, the kids are really playing up this break time. McQueen! Yes, you, McQueen! Get off that bike and walk round the fence like everybody else!
10: I really am not in the mood for this today.
6: Bit glum, chun? What's the matter?
10: The usual.
6: Oh, I know. And you can't scratch it, can you? Not in front of the kids.
10: No, the other usual.
6: Ah, yes, the C word. What's she done now?
10: Nothing. That's the point. She's perfectly content to just stand idly by and watch as our relationship stagnates into oblivion.
6: Then it's up to you to put in twice the effort.
10: What do you mean?
6: When I was with Miriam, things have gone slightly on the stale side, relationship-wise. A bit like what you and Claire are going through. So what I did was this. I booked the most luxurious suite in the most expensive country house I could find.
10: Yeah.
6: Spent the whole weekend in bed, making love, drinking champagne, and just gazing out across the countryside. Fantastic!
10: And did Miriam really appreciate it?
6: Oh, God, I wasn't with Miriam. I wasn't about to waste a decent hotel on that miserable, moody cow. But the principle is the same. Women go crazy for that old romantic country house malarkey. I'll give you the hotel's number.
10: Yeah, worth a shot. Thanks, Simon. So, how are you and Gnarly getting on?
6: Brilliant. It is non-stop fun with Gnarly. I wouldn't say this lightly, Brian, but I think she could be the one.
10: I'm really happy for you, Simon.
6: I tell you, mate, we're going to invite you and Claire around for charades. Because it turns out Gnarly is absolutely red hot at doing mines. Hold on a minute. McDowell! I don't care what it is you're protesting about. Get down off the school roof!
1: Evening, Gnarly.
7: Hello, Claire.
1: Did anyone call?
7: Like who?
1: You know, from my new gang?
7: No.
1: It's funny. It's been over an hour. Hey, what's that smell? I didn't think you were cooking tonight. Do you mind if I, May I suggest maybe a pinch more salt?
7: Sure, if you think so, but it's Thomas Nappies. I already spent all morning, most of the afternoon, boiling Thomas's Terralina nappies, scrubbing them by hand with a non-biological soap, hanging them up to dry, taking them down, ironing them, all ready for the next day when they will be filled with more of Thomas Strania and the process can start all over again.
1: Gnarly?
7: What?
1: The environment thanks you.
7: Environment, my big fat Slavic arse.
1: Gnarly, is there something wrong? You seem even more fractious, bad-tempered, and irritable than usual.
7: Like, Claire, you're uncharacteristically perceptive, yes. Yes, I'm unhappy.
1: Gnarly, silly goose. If you're upset, you mustn't keep your feelings bottled up. You are a valued member of this household, and there is always someone here for you to talk to.
7: Thank you.
1: And he'll be back from work in about 20 minutes. Good, great, well, fantastic.
7: Claire, please.
1: Oh, come on, please, Gnarly, no, I've got to take a shower.
7: Talk to me now, please, I'm upset.
1: All right, what's the matter? If it's more money, I'm afraid it's just simply not going to happen, or shorter hours or time off or holidays. But apart from that, fire away.
7: It's Simon. I'm going to dump him.
1: But Gnarly, why?
7: It's not such fun anymore. And then, of course, there is the language problem.
1: Gnarly, your English is perfect.
7: That's the problem. Simon gets confused when I use long words, and often I have to mime what it is. Simon is nice, but is hardly the sharpest beetroot in the bush, as we say, my dear.
1: But you've only just started seeing him.
7: So?
1: Relationships need to be worked at.
7: You work at your relationship with Brian?
1: Yes, I do, actually. And yes, can be exhausting. Telling him what to wear and where to go, how to sit, not to slouch.
5: And Brian, he put a lot of effort with you. I know this for a fact.
1: What can you mean?
5: Oh, I cannot say. It is hush-hush.
1: Oh, come on, Nolly.
5: Brian has sworn me to secrecy.
1: Well, if you're not going to tell...
5: That's right, I'm not going to. But no prizes for guessing who is lumbered with Thomas whilst you both away for a weekend in a fancy hotel.
1: It's the pressure, Megan, the relentless pressure, plus the unbearable tension, the tortuous stress levels, endless demands. God help me, Megan. I need a break from it all.
7: I appreciate that, Claire, but I'm afraid I just don't want to come away for the weekend with you and Brian.
5: Please!
7: Sorry. Besides that weekend, I promised my wee Brenda that we're going to have some special mummy-daughter time together.
1: Oh, yeah, that's right. You're taking her to see the child psychologist.
7: Bloody hell, and honestly, can't tell her anything in confidence. Hang on a second.
1: What are you doing?
7: Getting money out.
1: You're being charged £1.79 for the privilege.
7: But this is the last cash point before the estate.
1: So under the spurious pretext of convenience, your licensed bandit of a bank will happily make you pay a small fortune to access your own money. Yeah, well, you're not going to find me using one of those mechanized muggers to further swell their bloated corporate coffers. You finished?
7: Finished.
1: Good. Lend us a tenner, will you?
10: Hold on, I'll just get a pen. Could you repeat that, please? That's right, the Anne Boleyn suite with a four-poster bed, view over the lake, two nights, evening meals and breakfast. How much? How much? Right, how much without breakfast? Yeah, how much without evening meal? How much without the four-poster bed and without the view? No. We do want a room with windows. Do you have rooms without windows at all, or...?
1: Megan, ignore him. Act normally, walk with confidence, and if you don't give him any reason to bother you, he won't.
7: I just don't feel comfortable.
1: But it's not as if he's doing anything.
7: That's exactly the point. It's the way he's hanging around on the street corner with no discernible purpose. I find it very disconcerting. Oh, my goodness, he's coming towards us.
1: Just stay calm.
9: Good afternoon, ladies.
1: Good afternoon, officer.
7: Afternoon, officer.
1: So, Megan, you're probably wondering why I asked you to accompany me on this particular home visit.
7: I was a little curious.
1: Well, there is the reason.
7: Where?
1: There, in front of you. The Albert Johansson Tower. For it is 4 years ago, on this very day, that you accompanied me through those breeze block portals and entered the world of social work. I was your teacher. You were my student. It was your first home visit, a young mother called Kelly, with a baby boy, 38th floor, on this very tower. And on the way down, Megan, afterwards, you fought back tears. You expressed doubts about your ability to cope with the pressures of the job. And I said to you then that your sensitivity does you credit, but compassion needs to be harnessed if it is to be an agent for change. Do you remember, Megan?
7: No.
1: I don't remember any of it.
7: No. Are you sure it was me?
1: Let's go climb some stairs. Oh, hang on, Megan. Hello, Claire Barker. Wow, hi. Oh, cool. Cool, mega. Cool. Oh, yeah, definitely. Depo. Cool. Ciao. Hey, Megan, guess who that was?
7: The Archbishop of Canterbury?
1: No, it was Vanessa. It was one of my new friends.
7: Oh, what a surprise. Tell me, Claire, what does Brian make of you spending all this time with your new friends?
1: Oh, I haven't spent any time with them. I only met them the once. But I'll tell you, something did happen that night. It was like, you know, the meeting of kindred spirits. And the gang have been texting and calling and emailing non-stop. So I guess it is kind of inevitable that we'll get together again soon.
7: I'd like to meet them.
1: Yeah, I expect you would.
10: So how much for a double? How big are the beds in a single? No, that's not going to work. Right, how about a double, but not with ensuite? How far away? Two floors down. Shouldn't be a problem. And you can categorically guarantee that we won't be able to hear the aeroplanes unless we open the window. Excellent. How much? Right, how much without the little coffee sachets?
1: 293, 294, 295. This is the flat. Oh, just a sec, Megan. Got a text. Oh, brilliant. That is so brilliant. That's from my new friend, Roger. Honestly, Megan, what's he like? You just have a look at what he's written.
11: How's it hanging?
1: Isn't that brilliant?
11: Why is that so brilliant?
1: Megan, you're just not on our wavelength. Brilliant. Are you Chloe Boxer?
12: Yeah.
1: I'm Claire Barker, and this is my colleague, Megan Wardby. We're social workers from the Sparrowhawk Family Centre. Your school has informed us that you haven't been attending recently. Is there a parent or guardian at home that we can speak to? Chloe?
12: You better come in, then.
10: You have to speak up. It's not a good line. So, to recap, you do have vacancies. The room is spacious and has spectacular views of the surrounding hillsides. Shower and toilet ensuite. £25 per person per night, including breakfast. And if the climbing club don't show up, we might even get the dormitory to ourselves. Right. Fantastic.
12: Do you want a cup of tea? Okay,
1: no, thanks. We're not here to tell you off, Chloe, or drag you back to school. We just want to make sure that there aren't any problems at home.
12: Everything's fine.
11: Except you're not going to school.
12: I'll go to school if you want me to. I'll get my coat and you can take me to school right now.
11: Hold on, Chloe. Let's talk about things.
12: I don't want any trouble.
11: We're on your side. Don't worry.
1: Are you here on your own?
12: I want to go to school. Take me to school.
1: Chloe, is there something the matter?
12: Mum's not here.
11: Do you want to tell us why you've not been going to school?
12: I can't go to school. I've got too much to do. But I always make sure Derek gets to infants on time and drop the twins off at nursery on the days they're booked in.
1: And then?
12: Cleaning, cooking, washing. There's always something needs doing.
11: You said your mum's not here.
1: Chloe?
12: No.
1: What about your dad?
12: We never see our dads.
1: Chloe, can I ask you a question? And it's not a trick question or anything. But are you not going to school because you have to look after the family?
12: I do want to go to school. I've got my GCSEs this year.
11: Chloe, we're here to help.
12: No, you're not. You're here to try and split us up.
1: We need to speak to your mother.
12: You can't.
1: Why not?
12: She's dead.
11: So your mother died. But instead of telling the authorities, you decided you'd just carry on as if nothing happened and look after your brothers and sister on your own.
12: Yeah.
11: Because you feared you'd be split up.
12: Yeah.
1: Chloe, when did your mum die?
12: Let's see. The day before yesterday. She's in the bedroom. I ain't said nothing about it to the little ones. I told him mum had gone on holiday. I didn't know what to do, so I just drew the curtains, covered her with the duvet, said a prayer and shut the door.
1: That was very respectful of you, Chloe. Megan, can you come into this room, please?
11: I'd best be here. There's not a lot of space, so just get in the way.
1: Can you come in here now?
12: Sorry, it's a bit whiffy in here, but I didn't know how to turn the heating off. I did get most of the flies out the room, though.
1: You have done brilliantly, Chloe. You've been a very brave young woman, but you don't have to worry anymore because we're here to take over, aren't we, Megan? Megan.
11: Hi. Claire, can I have a quick word?
1: What is it, Megan?
11: I've never seen a dead body before.
1: What, never?
11: Only Brenda's hamster.
1: Well, it's exactly the same thing, only with less fur and on a larger scale.
11: Feeling a bit unwell.
1: Get a grip, Megan. There was a 15-year-old girl here that we can't let down.
12: Is there something the matter?
1: No, everything's absolutely fine. 4 years ago, Megan, in this very building, you thought it was all too much to cope with, but you came through. Come through again, Megan. Come through again for Chloe.
11: I'll try.
1: Now, Chloe, before we call for an ambulance, Megan and I have to make sure that your mother is dead.
11: Both of us?
1: Yes, both of us. You go round the bed, and Megan, you take that side of the duvet, and we're going to pull it back together.
11: On the count of three?
1: No, we're just going to do it. Here goes. Can you prepare yourself, Chloe? Okay, we're pulling the duvet back now. There you go. See, not so bad, is it, Megan?
11: No. Not at all. She looks peaceful.
1: And I'm just going to check for any pulse.
11: Claire.
1: Well, sit down, Megan.
11: Let me check for the pulse. I don't mind doing it.
1: Are you sure?
11: I'm sure.
1: That's my Megan. Can you feel anything, Hugo?
11: No. There's nothing there. She's dead.
7: Get your hands off me! Crying out loud, Chloe. Have you been telling people I'm dead again?
10: Reed! Bates! I don't care if it is Greek wrestling. Put your clothes back on.
13: So, bottled it, have you, Brian?
10: No, not at all. Instead of the extravagant romantic gesture of a country hotel, I have opted for the small but intimate gift of
13: a kitchen whisk.
10: Claire wanted one. Well, she wanted Gnarly to have one.
13: Come on, mate. Even you must realise there's nothing romantic about a whisk. You need to spend time alone with Claire, away from work, babies, everything.
10: But the hotel you recommended was so expensive.
13: Ryan, go and book the hotel. Take it from me. There's absolutely no point trying to cut corners or make economies when it comes to relationships.
10: Well, and you were happy to spend that kind of money, were you?
13: God, I didn't pay. Are you kidding?
10: Well, who paid then? The girlfriend?
13: Of course not, Brian. What kind of a man do you think I am? I put it on Miriam's credit card.
10: Classy.
13: Look, Brian, this might help. Stop thinking of Claire as a human being.
10: I think I can manage that.
13: And start thinking of her as a business. What's more, a business that's failing. To do nothing means bankruptcy. But to speculate could mean to accumulate.
10: Speculate with what?
13: Your nest egg.
10: Well, I'd hardly call it a nest egg.
13: Use it.
10: Just a pittance. I've been squirreling away.
13: Invest, Brian. Invest your nest egg. You've got to invest it in Claire the business.
10: But it's so small, it's hardly worth putting into her. How many times, Marilyn? Don't stand over the air vent.
14: I don't know what to say. I am so embarrassed. I do two jobs, one a night shift. So when I get back from work, I am so absolutely knackered and I just crash out. And she thinks it's funny to tell anyone who'll listen that I'm dead.
1: Yeah, well, I'm sorry, Mrs. Boxer. It must have been a real shock to see us.
14: Well, not as much as last time when I woke up in the morgue. She'd even painted my lips blue, the little...
1: Now, hang on a minute. You know, what Chloe did was wrong, but I don't think it really helps the situation to call her a little sot.
7: I think she is a little sot.
1: All right, Megan. All right, just calm down. Put your head back between your knees. Take deep breaths. That's it. Just deep breaths.
14: Your friend, is she going to be all right?
1: Megan, yeah, she'll be fine. It was very kind of you to lend her the change of clothes.
14: That
1: means... Well, I am inclined to interpret Chloe's behaviour as a cry for help.
7: That's right, it was a cry for help.
1: Mrs. Boxer, you are a single mother, obliged to work incredibly hard to provide an income for your family. However, holding down two jobs robs you of all the time and all the energy you need to be a parent. And that's a heavy, heavy responsibility which has fallen onto the shoulders of young Chloe here.
7: It is so heavy.
1: Yeah, Chloe gets up every morning, makes breakfast, drops the twins off at their nursery, takes little brother Derek to infant school, collects them all at the end of the day, gives them tea, baths them. She puts them to bed. Is it any wonder that she's too tired for school?
7: I'm shattered.
1: Come on, Mrs. Boxer. She's 15. She should be having fun growing up. Do you follow what I'm saying, Mrs. Boxer?
14: I think I do. Except for one thing.
1: Yeah, what's that?
14: She doesn't have any brothers or sisters, and her dad drops her off at school every day.
12: How'd you go in?
14: You little sot!
15: Are you ready to order yet?
10: Could we have a couple more minutes?
15: Of course, take your time.
10: Well, this is nice, isn't it? Just the two of us. Alone at last. Two whole days and nights, nothing to worry about. A much-needed respite from the pressures of a busy world. Chance to chat or not chat, to sleep or not sleep. No rules, no obligations, just us, together being us.
1: Do you want to go home?
10: Yep.
1: You take care, Mr. Hoskins.
16: Thank you, Miss Barker.
1: Goodbye. Oh, you know, with this whole credit crunch, economic downturn, world financial crisis thing, it's our clients, it's people like Mr. Hoskins that I worry about. Homeless, widowed, double incontinent, arthritic, bronchial. I mean, how is he going to feel when he realises the good times are over?
17: How was your weekend away with Brian?
1: Great, great, great. You know, sometimes you just have to take a step back to appreciate what it is you've really got.
17: Well, you can tell us all about it after work.
1: Oh, yeah, is there a drink after work?
6: Yeah, we're all going. Well, not Megan, obviously. She's still on sick leave, and besides, she's still having difficulty holding her glass straight.
17: I popped round to see her this morning, and the good news is one of her eyes has stopped twitching.
1: Well, count me in. I'd like nothing more than to go for a drink with my esteemed friends and colleagues. Hello, Claire Barker. Hi! Yeah? Yeah, cool. Ice cool. Iceberg cool. Coolio. Yeah, no, I am so there. Yeah, you bet. Cool, cool. Cool, ciao. Change of plan team can't make drinks after all.
6: Hey, Claire.
1: Hi, gang, my gang.
6: Good.
1: Thanks, Tim, because I'm feeling good.
12: Glass of snacks, Claire.
1: Oh, don't mind if I do, Vanessa.
6: I said she'd like snacks.
12: Yes, she did, Roger.
1: Hey, nice pants.
6: Oh, you like it? Cool.
13: You're not scared of dogs, are you? Honestly, he makes a lot of noise, but he's really a big old softie.
1: No, I like dogs.
12: Oh, you said you'd like dogs.
13: You're just so on our wavelength, Claire.
1: You know, that is exactly how I feel about you guys. You know, we're cut from the same cloth.
12: You know, Claire, we're a pretty insular bunch normally. Known each other for years, pretty self-sufficient, friendship-wise. But you made such an impression,
1: yeah,
12: we instinctively knew that you would fit in. We just knew you were one of us.
1: Yeah. That's right. I am one of you.
6: To Claire, welcome to our gang. Oh.
12: To Claire, welcome to our gang. Come along, Claire, down in one and then throw the glass in the fireplace.
1: Really? Well, if you say so, here goes.
6: Hurrah! Well done, Claire.
1: Oh, thank you. This is so pleasant.
13: Isn't it just to be here amongst young, vibrant, attractive, white people, sharing our schnapps and just celebrating our racial purity together?
1: Beg your pardon?
13: Could somebody put Himmler in the kitchen?
1: hang on a minute.
0: You have been listening to Claire in the Community by Harry Venning and David Ramsden. Starring Sally Phillips, Nina Conti, Alex Lowe, Richard Lumsden, Lisa Tarbuck, Ellen Thomas and Andrew Wincott. With Anna Bengo and Alex Tregear. The producer was Katie Tyrrell.

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5: £31.5, £32, £33, £35, £40, and £10 is £50, and 50 is a pound. 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Think decimal. 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
6: Have you crossed Mr. Kipley in the meadow by the church? If I've painted that spire once, he said, I've painted it a dozen times. He offered me an apple pie. An artist needs inspiration, he explained. Golden shortcrust pastry, delicious apple filling, and just the right amount of sugar sprinkled on top. But then, when it comes to the little details, Mr. Kipley does have an exceedingly good eye.
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7: A life of bliss. Being the biography of Bachelor Bliss, with Brenda Bruce as Anne Fellows, Colin Gordon as Tony Fellows, Muriel Pavlo as Tina Holliday, and George Cole as the shy young man himself, David Alexander Bliss. How does Bliss feel about the teenage cult? Not the most original question, but as the delicious confusion of our previous conversations has made me something of an addict, it served as an excuse to speak to him again a couple of days ago.
8: Honestly, I can't think of anything more aging than being asked for my opinion on teenagers.
7: I gather you've got a 15-year-old niece, David.
8: Yeah, Anne's daughter, yes, Carol Fellows. But she's away at school, and I haven't seen her since I went abroad. It's no good asking me about her.
7: No, but some people seem to look upon the fact that boys and girls of her age have dates with each other as something new.
8: Yes, and some look on it with disapproval, too.
7: True, you had the limitations of being shy, but didn't you have romantic interest at that age?
8: Oh, good heavens, yes. I had a terrific crush on our art mistress at school.
7: Yes, but I can't believe your interests were that limited.
8: No, how do you mean?
7: Didn't you have any girlfriends? And even... Let's see, how can I put it?
8: Well, hello, here comes this week's catch question.
7: Even indulge in a mild form of snogging?
8: Ah, oh, no, no, no, look, you will ask me these personal questions, and I can't believe anybody's interested in knowing.
7: Knowing what?
8: Well, that at that time I went the limit with 15 girlfriends. But even as a boy, I had 15 mistresses. What's the use? Try to evade the question, I land myself in worse trouble.
7: So, what's the answer?
8: That apart from joining in the usual Christmas party games, I still hadn't kissed a single postman.
7: But
8: 15, I'd still got a single girl in trouble. You know.
7: No, indeed, not on sound radio. Hurriedly over to his married sister's house for Guardian Angel.
8: Well, Carol's arrived home for her half-term holiday then, Anne.
9: It's collected her off the school train this afternoon.
8: It's amazing to think that when I last saw her, she was only 12.
9: Yes, well, she's grown up a lot since then.
8: I must say, I'm dying to see her.
9: She went straight upstairs, muttering something about getting out of her school uniform and making herself look presentable.
8: Do you know, I doubt if I'll even recognise her.
9: I doubt if I will when she comes down again.
8: Why?
9: When a 15-year-old girl says she's going to make herself look presentable, it has an almost sinister ring.
10: Uncle David, how absolutely super to see you again.
8: Hello, Carol. Oh, now then, let's have a look at... Good gracious, you really have made up. Have grown up.
10: Well, of course. You haven't seen me since you went abroad. Don't you find England a drag after all those super tropical countries?
8: No, I'm happy to be back.
10: Must say you're looking great.
8: Well, you're looking pretty sinister yourself. You're looking very pretty.
9: She really is behind that mask.
10: Oh, now, Mummy, don't let's start that old argument. I always wear makeup when I'm at home.
9: Yes, and at first you always make the same mistake. The secret of makeup lies in how you put it on, not how much.
10: I haven't got all that much on.
9: If you had any more on, you'd topple forward under the weight. You don't need that mass of mascara and eyeshadow pop it. Now back upstairs and wipe it off.
10: I suppose it wouldn't be because Daddy disapproves.
9: No, it's because I don't want people to think I ill-treat my daughter.
10: Ill-treat?
9: Two lovely black eyes. Come on, off you go, and then bring the makeup down, and I'll give you a free lesson in beauty culture.
10: Oh, gosh, would you? That'd be great. Oh, but, Mum, could I ring Jeremy first?
9: A quick call, yes. The phone's here, look.
10: I'll make it in the other room, if that's okay. Super seeing you, David.
9: Well, what do you think of her?
8: Well, it's staggering. Well, I mean, she's not only shot up by about a foot since I last saw her, she's altogether... Well, I mean, she's grown up in every... she's filled. Generally.
9: Would well-developed be the word you're looking for?
8: Oh, good heavens, no. I wouldn't dream of just... Yes, that's it.
9: Well, I was too at her age. It's lovely to see her, of course, but, oh, dear, I do find these short holidays a terrible wrench.
8: What, because you have to say goodbye to her again so quickly?
9: No, because she and Tony always engage in a rather grim game of tug-of-war, using me as the rope. The performance we get from Tony for the first few days of any holiday is quite incredible.
8: Performance?
9: Plays the heavy father.
8: Oh, I'll believe that when I see it.
9: Have you ever seen The Barretts of Wimpole Street?
8: What, the play? Yes, of course.
9: Well, imagine Papa Barrett, played by James Mason, and you've got Tony. Darkly warning me that we must beware of the dangers and face the facts.
8: Well, face what facts?
9: Oh, come now, Poppet, you saw her a moment ago.
8: Yes, I mean, it really is staggering. Oh, gosh, I see those facts. I see Tony's point.
9: Well, for goodness sake, do you think I don't? A pretty teenage daughter poses the most awful problems for any parent. And as often as not, her mother has the added problem of father.
10: Mum, can I go to the... Oh, mind out, Psyche, dozy old thing.
3: All right.
10: Go to the cinema tonight. Jeremy says there's a super film at the Ritz.
9: Oh, not on your first evening home, darling.
10: Well, he may not be free tomorrow.
9: Well, come to think of it, your father has got a business dinner tonight. All right, then. But hurry up and get off the phone and then go and wipe all that makeup off.
10: Won't be a set.
8: Who's Jeremy?
9: Her boyfriend.
8: A boyfriend at her age?
9: Oh, you're as bad as Tony. He still thinks of her as a little baby girl.
8: Oh, I'm sorry. It came as a surprise, that's all. Kissing games at parties were about my limit. But that's no reason why Carol shouldn't start it.
9: Start what?
8: Well, having babies by post. having dates with the postman. And don't be silly. He's not here now. That was just me.
9: Oh, good gracious, quickly. The local paper. Ah, yes, here it is.
8: Well, what prompted that?
9: I want to find out what super film Jeremy's got. Ah, here we are. Entertainment's Ritz. Oh, good grief. Tony, you'll never let Carol go to that.
8: What?
9: Pools of Desire.
8: Yes, but it's okay. Look, it's Certificate U.
9: I know. But even so, with that title, Tony's going to write it off as another, that famous American play. Some years ago. You know, they made it into a film. Streetcar Named Desire. Now, that was definitely Cert X.
8: Yes, but this film's Cert U. And unless I'm mistaken, that means it's been passed as suitable for children.
9: So?
8: Well, you're not going to tell me Tony's likely to quarrel with the censor.
9: If he can get hold of him, definitely. Now, let's see. They usually give a brief summary of the... Ah, yes. Pools of Desire. Shipwrecked on desert island plot brought up to date by psychological approach.
8: Well, so far, so good.
9: So far, so. Forfeit a point for psychological. Now, castaways...
8: On a 19-year-old boy and 18-year-old girl.
9: Forfeit 5 points straight away.
8: Well, both products of the modern age, tough, cynical, suspicious. They learn to fend for themselves.
9: Pick up a couple of points.
8: Why?
9: That should keep them busy.
8: To live on pawpaws and passion fruit, and indirectly to strip off the veneer of civilization. Pick up 5 points for stripping off the veneer. To swim naked in the island...
9: Forfeit them again for stripping off too much.
8: In the island pools, to rejoice in the simple life, pick up a couple of points for that. And falling in love, to discover the essential innocence, pick up another 5. And purity, pick up 5 more of sex.
9: Take away every number you first thought of. Now let's see, what's on at the Plaza? Spice at a price, X.
8: That was a cert.
9: So we're stuck with the Pools of Desire.
8: Which, at the risk of repeating myself...
9: has got a U certificate, I know. But if Tony reads this, I still think he'll stop Carol from... Do me a favor. Tell him that you and Tina have seen the film and that it's perfectly harmless.
8: Oh, yes, of course.
9: And conveniently forget the title?
8: Forgotten it already.
9: And if he asks you what it's about, could you tone the plot down a bit?
8: An adventure story about two castaways learning to fend for themselves and to live on pawpaws and passionless fruit. Okay?
9: Yes, but don't make it sound too packed. I think perhaps you'd better leave it to...
10: All fixed up. Jeremy's going to call for me at 8.
9: Never mind about that. Go and do something about your face before your father... Oh, good heavens, I believe I heard the car. Now go on, darling, hurry. I'll be up in a second. David, tell him we popped upstairs for a moment, but not why.
8: Needless to say. I must confess, it gave me quite a shock when she first walked in, plastered in makeup.
9: Well, I'll go and get her deplastered.
8: Well, fine watchdog you are, Psyche. You bark at a non-existent postman, then fail to hear the car.
11: Hello there.
8: Oh, hello, Tony. Carol's just this moment popped upstairs plastered. Plaster would fall down if she always made as much noise.
11: Yes, I know. I heard her prattling on about going out with her boyfriend, Jeremy. Of course, this is the first time you've seen her, isn't it?
8: Oh, since I got back from abroad, yes. Mm. It's amazing. I mean, she's a young woman now.
11: No, David, no. Still a child, a sweet, innocent child. That's why it's so important for Anne and I to, well, to be aware
8: of the dangers and face the facts.
11: I see. So Anne's been talking about me.
8: No. Carol has grown up, though. I mean, she shot up by about a foot for a start.
11: How do you think she's developing?
8: Well, and apart from that, she's intelligent.
11: Gets that from her father. Nice kid, though I say it myself, but strong-willed.
8: Probably gets that from her father, too.
11: Perhaps, yes.
8: No perhaps about it, Papa. She's a typical Barrett. But a typical...
11: fellow.
8: Yes, and before you start jumping to conclusions...
11: I already have. And Anne's right, I do play the heavy father, and a good job, too. Anne's far too... Oh, well, I remember. When's Carol supposed to be going out with young Jeremy?
8: Well, tonight. He's taking her to the pictures.
11: What? Her first night home?
8: Well, yes, but Anne thought it'd be all right, because you're going out to dinner on business, aren't you?
11: Oh, yes, yes.
8: And the film's harmless enough. I know, because I saw it with Tina.
11: What's it called?
8: I don't think now. My memory. What the dickens is the title of the thing? No, it's no good. I've conveniently forgotten it.
11: Conveniently?
8: Completely. But it'll come back to me later on.
11: Yes, well, while we're waiting, you may as well tell me what it's about.
8: Well, it's an adventure story, really. About two streetcars who get shipwrecked on a... two castaways who get shipwrecked on a desert island.
11: I pride myself on being able usually to decipher your muddles, but I must confess I can't see where the streetcars come in.
8: Well, probably because they're not running anymore. Seriously, it couldn't be more harmless.
11: I'll decide that when I've heard more about it.
8: Well, a straightforward plot about two castaways who learn to tone it down. To tone down their cynical outlook on life.
11: Two men, I take it.
8: Well, I might have known I wouldn't get away with that. No, not that I was trying to. Teenage boy and girl. But they learn to fend for themselves. Pick up a couple of points for that. I mean, that's a point in the film's favour.
11: Why is it?
8: Well, it keeps them busy.
11: In other words, there's no monkey business in it.
8: Well, come now, Tony, what do you expect? On a desert island?
11: You mean love scenes?
8: No, I mean the island's alive with actual monkeys. But no monkey business between the boy and the girl. Obviously.
11: Why obviously?
8: Well, they're too busy fending each other off. Too busy pawpawing each other. Forfeit 5 points and start again. They're too busy learning to fend for themselves. And that's about all there is to it. I thought it was quite good myself. But Tina could have done with more action.
11: Naturally, she was sitting next to you. I could do with hearing the rest of the plot. They learn to fend for themselves. Then?
8: To live on pawpaws and passion fruit, and indirectly to strip off too much and get passionate in the pools. Forfeit 5 points and try to explain. That is, I promise you, it's quite suitable for a 15-year-old girl.
11: The way you tell it, I'd think twice before taking Anne.
8: Yes, but only because I got it all mixed up.
11: What should you have said then?
8: That they learn to strip off the veneer of civilization, to rejoice in the simple life, and falling in love with the street, live there happily ever after, on a diet of fruity desire.
11: Forfeit all chance of Carol seeing it. And that, of course, is where they come in.
8: What?
11: Streetcars named Desire. I should just tell Carol I'd rather she didn't see it, and that'll be the end of it.
9: In you go, darling.
11: Oh,
10: hello, Daddy.
11: Darling, marvellous to makeup.
9: Well, only a touch. I've been showing her how to put it on.
10: I had to make myself beautiful for Jeremy. He's taking me to the cinema.
11: Ah, now, I'm glad you mentioned that, because I've just discussed this film with Uncle David, and we've decided it's not suitable for you.
9: With Uncle David?
10: Then you're both square.
11: Yeah, well, perhaps, darling, but I'd rather you didn't see it.
10: You still think of me as a little girl. I'm 15 now.
11: Yes, but I'm still your father, Carol, and in my opinion...
10: I don't care about your opinion. You're still living in the Victorian era, disapproving of...
9: Now, Carol, you mustn't speak to your father like that.
10: Okay, then. I won't speak to him at all. Or to you, or to anybody. Roll on the day when I go back to school.
8: Well, shut up, Psyche. We've got enough atmosphere, thank you.
11: She's not to go and see it, Anne. And that's final. I must go upstairs and get changed.
8: Do you think there's any chance of him changing his mind at the same time?
9: No, but he might be persuaded to let her go tomorrow night instead. It'll only be possible on two conditions, though.
8: Oh, what are they?
9: That I talk to him myself and stop you talking to him altogether.
12: I hate to interrupt the great mind at work, but remember me? I'm your girlfriend, Tina.
8: Sorry, who did you say?
12: Unbelievable. Every single time we've met recently, your mind's wandered. Speeding up, too. I've only been here a couple of minutes.
8: Ah, yes, but don't worry. I'll be able to devote my full attention to you the moment Anne's put Alexander to bed.
12: I'm sorry, I don't see the connection.
8: Well, it's obvious, surely. If Carol did anything silly, it'd ruin Anne's chances of talking Tony into letting her go to the pictures tomorrow night. So there you are. She's left me on guard.
10: What?
8: No, I'm the watchdog tonight.
12: What do you mean, left you on guard?
8: We're expecting a breakout.
12: Where is Carol?
8: No, she said she wasn't very good company and went into the next room there. She'd been playing pop music for about the last hour.
12: No sound of music now.
8: No, she stopped just before you arrived.
12: And that doesn't worry you?
8: Well, quite the reverse. Not that I've got anything against pop music, but an hour of it's plenty for me.
12: Record player or radiogram?
8: What, in there? Radiogram.
12: In that case, all she'd have to do is put a few long players on and just leave them playing.
8: How do you mean?
12: But don't you see? The pop music could have been a way of escaping.
8: Well, more than likely.
12: And still doesn't worry you?
8: Good gracious, no. She'll soon get over it. Besides, you're right. Music is a form of escape. I know what I'm feeling.
12: Come on, darling. I'd love to meet her, and I've got an idea. It may be too late.
8: Oh, nonsense. Girl of 15 doesn't have to go to bed this early. I'll call her in. Carol, there's somebody here who'd like to meet you. Carol? Carol? Carol? Carol? Tina, you're not going to believe this, but I think she's escaped.
12: No.
8: Yes, out through the window. Oh, gosh, that's what you were trying to tell me.
12: What did all that mean?
8: Fine watchdog I am. What on earth can I say to Anne?
9: Alexander's bedded down, so I thought, oh, hello, Tina. Have you met my grown-up daughter yet?
12: No.
8: She's gone, Anne. About an hour ago, I guess. I'm sorry.
9: Oh, that's all right. It was all my fault.
8: Well, on the contrary, you left me to keep an eye on her.
9: That's why it's my fault. Ought to have known better.
8: Look, I know Carol shouldn't have done it, but Tony's not likely to be home until 10:30 or so, is he?
9: No, but he's quite likely to ring up at about 10 and say he'd like to say goodnight to her. Or, to put it another way...
12: Check up on her.
8: Well, then we've just got to get her back.
9: Yes. So how do you feel about taking Tina to the pictures?
8: No, listen, Anne. I was responsible. I wouldn't go to the pictures and leave you to comb the streets looking... Oh, hello, I'm off again. That's where Carol is, of course. At the Ritz with Jeremy.
9: Wearing a lightish coat. I noticed it was missing as I came through the hall.
8: 8:05. Well, with luck, the big picture won't have started.
12: Interval before it. Better be on our way. Don't worry, Anne. We'll get her back.
13: Increasing popularity of yachting throughout the world.
8: It's one of those short documentary films, so it may be the interval next.
10: Yes, but we can't stand out here in the aisle, and they're almost bound to be in the back row, so that's where we'd better sit. Two seats near the center.
8: Where? Ah, yes, I see. Excuse me.

0: Excuse me. Oh, gosh. Sorry, I fell into your lap by... No. You've got the wrong...
1: Excuse me. Could I have my boyfriend back? Thanks. I come to help find Carol and nearly lose you.
0: I'd have been lost without you. You're obviously wrong about them being... here we are. Here are the seats. Wrong about them being in the back row. I mean, look at them all. They stand to reason Carol and Jeremy wouldn't be... Well, you know.
1: Canoodling? Why ever not?
0: Don't tell me. You did at that age.
1: Girl in lightish coat. Your side, 3 seats along. Face is completely hidden, of course.
0: Behind what?
1: His, stupid. Lean forward and look along there.
0: Yes, righto.
1: Right forward.
0: Yes, all right.
2: You want to watch it, mate? There's a law against peeping toms.
0: Better wait till the interval.
3: Yachting in sunny California.
0: Besides, if Jeremy's anything like me, you could still be wrong.
1: I could?
0: Yes, honestly. I hadn't canoodled with a girl in the back row at that age.
2: Then belt up, mate, and make up for lost time.
0: It was so crude.
1: Yes.
0: But such good advice. No, I've looked everywhere. Down at the front, upstairs in the circle, back circle, everywhere. Not a sign of them.
1: Well, only two possibilities I can think of now. They're either at Jeremy's house, or much more likely, just out somewhere, wandering around, starry-eyed. Time?
0: 9:25. We'd better be on our way. Oh, I got you a choc ice from the first girl I saw.
1: Yes, but never mind. Open it at one end, and I'll drink it on the way out.
0: Ten past nine already. Next gate along, I think. Yes, this is Jeremy's house. A fool that I am, I've just realized we could have phoned up and asked if Carol was here.
1: Oh, we couldn't, you know. Jeremy's parents may think they're at the pictures, and we don't want them worried, too. You stay here, and I'll go and case the joint.
0: Case it?
1: Have a quick butcher's through a crack in the curtains.
0: Yeah, I'll go and have a quick look myself.
1: No, safer for you to be the lookout man. They don't know me, so I can always say I've got the wrong house. Now, keep your eyes skinned for Carol and Jeremy. And for the bogies.
0: Bogies?
1: Rozzers, blue bottles, bobbies, coppers, if you want to know the time.
0: Yeah, ask a policeman.
1: Back in a second.
0: Yes, righto.
4: Excuse me, old boy.
0: Oh, good heavens. I didn't see you swaying there. They're standing there. You're staggering. Oh, up you come.
4: Celebrating. 32nd anniversary.
0: You've been married 32 years?
4: No, I'm 32 and I've managed to avoid it. Worth celebrating that, eh? Well, cheerio, then. Do you happen to have a bottle of whiskey in one pocket and a bottle of gin in the other?
0: No.
4: That's okay, then. Only if you had, you'd be wearing my overcoat. It's darn cold without it.
0: Well, perhaps you left it in the pub.
4: Ah, but which pub? Tell you what. Could you direct me in the direction I came from? Only I'm a stranger around here.
0: Yeah, that way.
4: Friend for life. Cheerio. Oh, happy birthday. Show me the way to go home.
5: Evening, sir.
0: Oh, good evening, Constable. I didn't see you swaying along. You're creeping up on me. You're coming along.
5: He's making a night of it, isn't he?
0: Who? Oh, the chap without the overcoat. Yes, he is.
5: Do you live here, sir?
0: Well, not all that far away.
5: But not in this house?
0: Oh, no, not in this house. Oh, I see you. You're wondering why I'm standing outside it.
5: Just routine.
0: Oh, I'm just waiting for my accomplice. Waiting for my girlfriend.
5: Slip of the tongue, was it, the accomplice?
0: Yeah, yes, it was, Bogey. Got a blue bottle. Got a rosa. If you want to know the time, ask an officer. Sorry about that, only I got something else on my mind.
5: Your girlfriend, eh?
0: Yes.
5: And she lives here?
0: Oh, no, she's just casing the joint. Just having a quick go with the butcher. Forfeit 5 points and try to explain.
5: I'm all for the explaining part. Now, look, I've met jokers like you before, and I'm not going to stand here...
1: Go quietly, darling. You won't get more than 3 years, will he, officer?
5: Now, what's this all about, then?
1: His 15-year-old niece defied her father, went out with her boyfriend, who lives here. We had no idea where they were or what he told his parents.
5: So but... you had a quick butcher's through the curtains?
1: Not there, though. And if we don't find her soon...
5: Dad's going to blow his top, eh? Could you describe her?
1: No, I'll have to leave that to David.
5: Oh, pity. Description, sir?
0: No, I'm about 5'10". Carol, you mean. Carol Fellows. Quite tall for her age. Brown hair down to her shoulders. Pretty.
1: Wearing a lightish coat.
5: Right. If I spot her, I'll send her off home sharpish. Good night, miss.
1: Night. Come on. Phone box across the road. We'd better report into Anne.
0: Yes, 20 past now. 0 hours coming up fast.

0: Sorry, Anne, I didn't catch that.
1: I said, are you speaking from a call box?
0: Yes, the one opposite Jeremy's house. That's how we know they're not there. We've been trying to ring you for 10 minutes or so, but there was somebody on the line. Still, I'm sure there's nothing to worry about.
1: Except that it was Tony on the line, ringing up to say he'd be home by 10 and asking if he could speak to his dear little girl.
0: What on earth did you tell him?
1: Well, that you'd gone round to Tina's and taken Carol along with you.
0: Say, that was quick thinking.
1: And I was rather pleased with it myself.
0: And Tony swallowed it?
1: No, not a word of it. So the first thing you want to do when he gets home is ring Tina's flat.
2: Sheila's out, so there'd be no reply.
0: Oh, Tina says her flatmate's out, so there'll be no reply.
1: I know, I heard. I wish I hadn't.
2: David, Tony doesn't know my phone number, does he?
0: No, of course not. Why?
2: Give Anne this number and let him ring us here.
0: Anne?
1: I heard. Tell Tina she's a clever girl and give me the number.
2: It's Vale 0115, Anne. One of us will stay in here all the time while the other continues the search for Carol. Okay?
1: Message gratefully received. Over and out. Bye.
0: Goodbye, Anne. Oh, good gracious. Only 17 minutes to 0 hour. Which one of us is going to...
2: David, about 75 yards or so down the road. Fifth street light along. A girl and a boy.
0: That's her. That's Carol.
2: Yes, well, you stay in here. I'll go. If they see you charging towards them, they might panic and run off. Oh, look at them. Not even canoodling, just starry-eyed. And love can seem as real at that age as it does to you. Come to think of it, you never told me you love me.
0: No, but I've got a reminder in my diary. I'll ring Anne and tell her the good news.
2: I'll bring Carol back here.
0: Well, it's only a couple of minutes' walk from Tony's house, so we're laughing. See you.
1: Anne Fellows?
0: Oh, hello. It's David. Listen.
3: I'm listening.
0: It's okay, Anne. We found Carol. Tony?
3: Yes, I'm on the extension. Where are you ringing from?
0: Tina's flat.
3: Oh, I was going to ring you there as soon as I got my coat off. You were saying you found Carol.
0: A positive delight.
3: Is she with you now?
0: Well, no. She's out in the kitchen having a cup of cocoa. But I expect you'd like a word with her, so I'll just signal to Tina to hurry things along.
3: Are there a lot of people there now?
0: No, just Carol, Tina, her flatmate Sheila, and myself, that's all.
4: My friend.
0: And Sheila's boyfriend. Hold on, Tony.
4: All my coats, bottle of whiskey, gin, in sacks.
0: Yes, well, I'm glad about that, but this is...
4: Oh!
0: Up you come. There we are. This is rather a private call, so...
4: Oh, enough said. Cue for exit.
0: Hello, Tony. Sorry about that, but somebody walked into the box. Walked into a box of stuff on the floor.
3: I hope you're not going to be too late getting back.
0: Oh, no, don't worry about that. We'll be leaving here the moment I've got Carol drunk. The moment she's drunk her cocoa.
3: I'd like a quick word with Carol, David. Would you get her to the phone?
0: Yes. Yes, righto. Hold on. Oh, dear.
5: Excuse me, sir.
0: Oh, it's you again, officer.
5: I gather your girlfriend's found your niece.
0: Yes, she's down there talking to them now, and I wish he'd stop. I've got Carol's father on the line.
5: Oh, best of British luck.
0: I'll need it. Hello?
3: I'm still waiting.
0: Tina's gone to tell Carol you want to speak to her, officer, so she won't be a second.
3: And what about the officer?
0: Well, you don't want to speak to him too, surely. how on earth did you know about him?
3: Look, David, I'm getting more and more suspicious every moment, so put Carol on the line.
0: But...
3: No buts, David. Put her on the line.
0: Oh, gosh.
6: Hello, Daddy. I'm having a super time here.
3: Oh, for the love of Mike.
7: Okay, Uncle David, I'll take it.
3: Did you seriously expect to get away with that?
7: Get away with what, Dad?
3: Doing that impersonation. Carol?
7: Yes?
3: That wasn't you the first time, though, was it? That was David.
7: Well, when?
3: When you first came on the phone.
7: Oh, no. When I first came on the phone, it was definitely me.
3: Yes, but... Well, never mind. Are you all right, Angel?
7: Having a super time here.
3: Good, but don't be too late getting back, will you?
7: Leaving now.
3: Splendid. Well, see you when you get home.
7: Yes. All right. Bye, Dad. Now, Uncle, before you say a word, I shouldn't have done it. I'm sorry, and I won't do it again.
0: Oh, hello, Tina. Come along in. You couldn't have timed it better. I was just on my way down, having made myself look particularly smart for you. And I've got nothing else on my mind.
2: I'll need proof of that.
0: Any minute now. Anne and Tony are in there watching the telly, which leaves this room free for us. Oh, sorry, Carol.
7: Hello, Uncle. This is Jeremy.
0: Oh, hello, Jeremy. I thought Daddy said you were going to see that film tonight, Carol.
7: Well, yes, we were going, till we found out it was Certificate U. They're never any good.
0: No, I suppose not. Well, we won't, that is... Cheerio, Jeremy. Nice to have this chat with you. See you later, Carol. Well, now, Tina, with Anne and Tony in there, and Carol and Jeremy in there, there's only one place left for us.
7: Where?
0: Pools of Desire.
8: That was A Life of Bliss, with George Cole as David Bliss, Brenda Bruce as Anne Fellows, Colin Gordon as Tony Fellows, Deborah Watling as Carol Fellows, and Muriel Pavlo as Tina Holliday. Impersonations by Psyche and Percy Edwards. Other parts were played by Peter Hawkins and David Lander. A Life of Bliss is written by Godfrey Harrison and produced by John Brower.

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0: Hello and welcome to Chain Reaction. My name is Stephen Merchant and my guest tonight is a man that feels, for me at least, like the older brother that I never had. Even though we've never met before, I've been a huge fan of his for many years. He's something of a hero for mine, for mine. I'm so nervous just to meet my heroes that I've already stumbled. But don't worry, keep listening. It's a great honour for me to finally say hello to Mr. Jarvis Cocker.
1: Hello, Stephen.
0: Thank you very much for being here, Jarvis. Now, I always feel like I've been sort of somehow inextricably linked with you, and there's no reason why you would think this as well. It's just sort of, it's very much a sort of, not that I've been sort of creeping around. But, for instance, my first ever television appearance was thanks to you. Way back in 1994, I was at the Glastonbury Festival and you were playing. This was the year before your triumphant return to Glastonbury. And my friend told me that she'd spotted me in the crowd on the television coverage.
1: Yeah, and, well, you are quite tall.
0: Well, exactly. And I was amazed because, you know, now with the sort of advent of YouTube, you can kind of go back and confirm these things. And there's a woman on someone's shoulders, and it's during a performance of Babies, and there I am, stood next to her. They're zoomed in on the pretty lady, I'll be honest.
1: Yeah.
0: But next to them, who's that? Who's that lanky fella wearing his father's cricket hat? It's only super stylish Steve Merchant singing along, knowing every word.
1: No, great.
0: And as we'll discover, I think there's sort of other moments in my life where I feel like we're sort of linked in some way.
1: Okay, well, yeah.
0: I know. Exciting. Actually, that's hooked people in. There's no one switching off their radios now. So your memory of that period is a happy one. We're talking, of course, about the sort of height of Britpop. And for me at that time, it was the moment where I felt I was plugged into something. And did it feel like you were at the centre of something at that time?
1: I really wanted it to be. It was a similar feeling for me and for the bands that were involved in it, because it was like you'd grown up thinking that maybe in some way pop's golden age was in the past. You know, throughout the 80s, indie music and stuff like that was a kind of marginal thing. You know, you were on the dole and you just kind of wandered around looking a bit miserable and stuff like that. And so it was kind of weird that suddenly it became the centre of things rather than just being this thing off at the side. So I actually did get excited. I did want it to have a wider social thing. I thought this could show that the mainstream could be more interesting. You know, it doesn't have to be all kind of bland rubbish, you know. So I saw it as a war.
0: Really?
1: Yeah, not a nasty war.
0: Who were you waging war on?
1: Well, I remember
0: Mick Hucknall?
1: No, well, for instance, I remember the first time we got asked to go on Top of the Pops. I'd been brought up with that programme. I was very excited about going on. But there was some industrial dispute going on. And so for that week when we were on, it was live. It wasn't pre-recorded. So I thought, oh, this is exciting. This is a chance to strike a blow, to bring down Western capitalism or the system or whatever.
0: Jimmy Savile had been trying to do that for years with the show.
1: The way I decided to express that was that, I don't even remember those dark days when Wet, Wet, Wet were number one for ages.
0: Yes, forever, yeah.
1: Remember that with the love is all around me.
0: Yeah, right, sure.
1: It's anything is true.
0: Like that. People going into comas and coming out of comas still at number one.
1: It had been, I don't know, 3 months
0: crazy,
1: or something like that. It was a dark time. So I decided I've got to do something about this. So I taped, inside my jacket, I taped a piece of paper and it said, I hate Wet, Wet, Wet. And so I thought, that's it. And so we did the song that you mentioned before, Babies, and as it got to the big chorus, I did that so that it could be seen. And I don't know, it is a kind of,
0: I mean, Western capitalism is still with us.
1: I know it is.
0: But Wet, Wet, Wet aren't.
1: I know that's a small thing, but
0: it was a very small thing.
1: Yeah, but
0: you didn't shout, you know, use a condom, kids. Don't take drugs. It was, I hate Wet, Wet, Wet. It was a good use of your powers. Because I remember at the time, I'd often find that you'd sort of pop up on interview shows, probably aimed at sort of youth audiences, and it would feel as though you were being asked your opinion. I think that was one of the reasons why, I said before that you felt like a big brother to me, was because, you know, of the sort of holy trinity of Britpop. You know, with Oasis, I always felt the Gallagher brothers were just a bit too sort of laddish for me, and I suppose Damon Albarn from Blur always seemed a bit too cute and cockney, geezer, knees up. Whereas for some reason, a sort of gangly, glasses wearing there was some weird reason that I related to that.
1: Yeah, I wonder what that could have been, yes.
0: It's curious. But do you remember having sort of pop and rock idols when you sort of first started out?
1: I was always obsessed with music from a really early age. Being a slightly shy, gangly kid with specs, I thought, oh, if I could be a pop star like those people, then those things would fall away.
0: Yeah.
1: And I could soar like a butterfly or whatever, right. I could be the person I'm meant to be. I suppose I looked at pop stars in that way. The music part of it probably was very minor.
0: Because I felt the same way, and I think for me it was comedy. And it was the idea of sort of doing what you want to do and having a voice would somehow suddenly they would open a door. And they'd go, look, this is proper life through here with, sort of girls and...
1: When I was a kid, I think the big thing that I thought would be good about being a pop star would be that I could have somebody who was on my payroll who would project episodes of Batman whenever I wanted.
0: That's such a specific...
1: Yeah.
0: Such a specific dream.
1: Well, it's in the days before video recorders and stuff like
0: sure.
1: that, you see. So that seemed... That seemed like the best thing ever.
0: Yeah.
1: Now, I'm not saying that when I became
0: groupies.
1: A pop star, suddenly I didn't go looking for a manservant.
0: No.
1: Who could operate a cine projector.
0: Yeah.
1: But I think... I'd got this weird idea that suddenly I was going to live in this fantasy world, and somehow because it had been there in the back of my mind all that time, I found it really hard to kind of deal with actually achieving that ambition.
0: I always remember reading kind of various kind of incidents that occurred to you along the way, which I've always related to, and I said before, I relate to you in many various ways, partly I guess the sense of a sort of gangly outsider, being a glasses wearer, which for me was always a sort of real inhibitor. I wanted to be rock and roll, but it's very hard to be rock and roll when you're a glasses wearer. I find if you stage dive, you've got to sort of quickly take them off first and put them at the side of the stage.
1: Yeah, glasses can, because I used to perform in my glasses and that led to some terrible things. So the worst one that ever happened was we were performing in Sheffield. I think it was the biggest concert we'd done up to that time. And I was kind of jumping about and the glasses flew off. Which, for a start, that's just comical anyway,
0: yeah,
1: isn't it?
0: Yeah, it's not
1: cool. You know, you're trying to really feel it and then the glasses go flying. First of all, I'm blind without them. And then I kind of looked around the stage like that. And I couldn't see them in any kind of obvious place. And then I didn't want to tread on them, because that's... So then, the next thing, I'm crawling on the stage. I still couldn't find them. Then the rest of the group had to put their instruments down. And help me to look for them. So, and it took about 2 minutes, because then, if you go to concerts, often you'll see that there's a bass drum, and it'll have, a hole in the skin where they put the mic in. And somehow they'd managed to fly off and go in, and they were in the bass drum. I mean, the last place...
0: You'd never find it.
1: No, so it took about 12 minutes. And then, of course, any kind of atmosphere or thing has totally gone. Everybody's pissing themselves laughing, and then you put them back... Okay, let's carry on from there. So then I wore contact lenses a lot for a long time on stage because I just couldn't risk that happening.
0: Well, I did read that you have a terrible problem with contacts, didn't you?
1: Well, I did, yes. I got, again, this idea of me suddenly becoming the beautiful butterfly that emerges from his pupa. So when I decided to move to London to study filmmaking at St. Martin's College, I thought, here's another one of those opportunities. So I thought, when I go to London, I won't be a glasses wearer, I'll be a contact lens wearer. So I started wearing them all the time. In those days,
2: back in them days,
1: you didn't have those disposable ones, so you had to
0: clean them.
1: You had to store them in liquids and things, overnight. If you're going to stay at a friend's house or whatever, when you walk around with these big kind of bottles of... Because it smells horrible as well. Anyway, so I was staying at somebody's house and somebody told me, if you made up a saline solution, you could just put them in egg cups or something like that. So I said to my friend, have you got some egg cups? He said, oh, no, I don't do eggs.
0: London.
1: Well, they are binding, aren't they? So the only thing I could find was, to take the lids off of, when you get them dried herbs in the, in the supermarket. So I took two lids off them, put a little bit of water, a bit of salt, put the things in overnight, thought that's okay. And so slept, got up. Put one contact lens in the next morning, fine. Put the next one in. Super intense pain. And instantly my eyeball just went completely red. And I thought, what the hell have I done here? And what I'd done was I'd taken the lid off the chili pepper thing. And so I'd just basically put hot chili pepper in my eye. So then I had to go kind of to Moorfields Eye Hospital. Because you can, and maybe people have said it to you, you know, now you can have those, that laser surgery.
0: People always, those people who don't wear glasses or need laser eye surgery, who seem to be strangely recommending laser eye surgery.
1: Yeah.
0: You get the lasers in your eyes, then you come back down here and get it on. Because I've seen lasers in Goldfinger, and they can cut through steel.
1: Yeah. I like glasses, I don't know if you like. Are you short-sighted?
0: I just can't see anything, it's
1: right.
0: Terrible.
1: Yeah, but don't you think it's nice when you wake up in the morning and everything's kind of... It's a gentle way to wake up, because everything's still nice and fuzzy. And deciding when to put your glasses on, it's really like, right, I've decided when the day's going to start.
0: Yeah.
1: And suddenly, everything's in focus, right,
0: that's
1: let's do it.
0: That's very empowering. That's a very empowering thing. I wish you'd said that to me when I was, you know, when you were on one of those shows, instead of talking about teenage pregnancy. I was never going to get a girl pregnant, but glasses.
1: Yeah.
0: It's funny you said about trying to kind of reinvent yourself when you moved to London, because when I went to university, I was very conscious of sort of not being cool in school. So I thought the same, you know, I sort of bought some new clothes and so on, and it was trying to impress a girl. It's quite a classy sort of polyester shirt. And and I thought, yeah, Steve's going to look good in that. And I was chatting to this girl. I thought, I'm doing well here. It's a good conversation. She's enjoying this. And at one point she said to me, Steve, you're on fire. And I swear to God, I went, thanks very much. She went, no, you are on fire. And I set this shirt on fire on a candle that was I was leaning too near. But I was reading that that you had an even more terrible tragedy before you in an attempt to impress a girl, which in many ways was a sort of turning point for you.
1: Oh, right. You're referring to a time when I fell from a window.
0: Sure.
1: Yes.
0: I'm sure it's a very terrible memory for you. I'm sorry to dredge it up.
1: No, I was trying to show off in front of a girl. It's true. What had happened, I'd been to a party the week before, and somebody had done this trick where they pulled up a sash window, went out onto the windowsill, and then they kind of reached round the outside of the building and stepped onto the next windowsill along and came in through that next window. And it really impressed me. And so I ended up in this girl's flat, and you know, when you get those awkward silences... And I was thinking, oh, I know, I'll do that. I'll walk round the outside of the building. It's bound to work.
0: Sure.
1: Great icebreaker. So I just hadn't thought it through very well. So she lived in quite a modern flat. And so instead of being a sash window that you pulled up like that, they kind of had this hinging thing in the middle. So they tilted. So there was no way you could go and stand on the windowsill because the window would be kind of pushed up. So I really totally overestimated my athletic abilities. I thought, OK, so what I'll do instead is I'll go onto the windowsill and I'll hang by my fingers. And then what I'll do is I'll swing... across to the next windowsill, and then I'll pull myself up and come in. What could go wrong? So she was saying, don't do it, don't do it, don't do it. I said, it's okay, it's okay. And so I got out onto the window ledge, and then it was, as soon as I was there, suddenly I saw sense. But of course, it was too late to see sense at that point, because I was hanging from the window It's about three stories up. It was higher than a double-decker bus. I know that because one drove past. And that's when I kind of thought, this isn't a right good idea. So then I thought, oh, all right, okay, it's not going to work. So I'll just get back in. But then when your arms are at full stretch, I just didn't have the strength. You know, I've never been a person to go to the gym or whatever. So I couldn't do that. And you always think, you know, in films, people always find that last ounce of energy, don't they? And I suppose that's where you say it taught me a lesson, because I didn't find that last ounce of energy. And so I'm kind of rather pathetically saying, do you think that you could pull me up?
0: There is nothing sexier than a woman after pulling a man in.
1: No. So then she said, no, not really. I said, well, have you got a flat? Is anybody else in the flat? No. And I was kind of losing my grip, and eventually I just thought, I'm going to have to do a controlled... Well, not a controlled... rather than just fall, I'd better just let go. And, I don't know, that seems safer than just kind of randomly falling.
0: Oh, goodness me.
1: So I just kind of said, right, I'm going to count to three and I'm going to let go. And she's going, don't do that. I said, well, what? It's nowhere at all time. So I went, 1, 2, 3, and I let go. And then, because I didn't think I was in great danger. But I think it's that thing, I think you get a foreshortening effect when you're looking straight down. And I can remember thinking, it's taking quite a long time to get to the ground. And then suddenly, of course, I did make contact with the ground quite majorly. And I kind of tried to stand up and it hurt a lot. And I just went, do you think you could call an ambulance, please? And so then she called an ambulance.
0: And did she visit you in hospital?
1: Well, it was a bit unfortunate, actually, because this girl had a history of kind of having fights with her boyfriends. So, unfortunately, the police thought that she'd throw me out the window. So, not only did I not get off with her, I kind of, like, almost got her arrested and kind of accused of attempted, you know, murder or something like that. So, she did visit me once. But that relationship never developed.
0: No, sure. And so you did spend some time sort of in a wheelchair, is that right, for a period?
1: I think it was in hospital for 6 weeks and then in a wheelchair for a couple of months. Without wanting to make a bad pun, that kind of fall into the ground from the window did bring me down to earth a little bit. And I just suddenly kind of realised that all this stuff that was around me, this stuff that was in Sheffield, normal day-to-day things that I'd kind of thought, oh, that's too normal to write about, was actually stuff that I was more interested in. And so then I started to get a lot more specific and use place names and stuff like that in my writing, because I think that's often the way that the best material is right under your nose and you kind of overlook it somehow. So that was my kind of eureka moment, and it kind of started me off on a different way of writing, which kind of informed the way that Pulp developed, I suppose. I mean, and Pulp were always very insistent that people referred to us as a pop group rather than a rock group, because that's what I really liked about pop music, that it didn't try to be profound. You know, it was just supposed to be entertainment. And so I really loved it when somehow people would smuggle something a bit subversive or something extra into that. I always preferred that to the kind of over-earnest thing of rock, like, this song is 25 minutes long and it's really profound.
0: Yeah.
1: You know, so you'd better sit down and listen to every single bit of it. You know, I like the idea with a pop song, you can be jigging about, dancing to something, and then something quite weird be happening in the words or something like that. So that's what I wanted pop to be, and like we mentioned before, and I wanted it to affect social change and for it to change the world, and I thought it could do all that, mate. And this Britpop movement, which I always hated that name anyway, horrible, sharp, bitty, horrible sound, Britpop. But I thought it could be something, you know, because it was an alternative thing, and maybe that would lead to things being a bit more kind of interesting or a bit wider or something like that. And of course it didn't end up being like that. With any movement, I suppose everybody, self-interest takes over in a way, and people just want to make money.
0: Yeah.
1: You know.
0: I'm obviously, you know, I'm reluctant to bring it up because it's something you're probably sick of talking about, but if I'm going to be the new Parkinson, I need to.
1: Yeah, which you're doing. You're doing very well.
0: Thank you.
1: Yeah.
0: But, you know, the infamous Jackson incident, which I'm sure everyone's familiar with, because to me it seems like an extension of the wet, wet, wet protest that you mentioned.
1: I suppose it is, natural. And
0: but I wasn't going to go into the mechanics of it. It was just that what's always fascinated me was the sort of weird kind of after effects of it, not just for you, but also, well, firstly, the directly, the sort of, you know, the running on stage. And then I'm sure I read somewhere that Bob Mortimer, the comedian, while drunk and a former lawyer, volunteered to represent you.
1: He did, he came down to the police station.
0: But it was
1: and I think he secured my release, because they were going to keep me in all night, and then they let me out about 4 o'clock in the morning.
0: Such a surreal moment in everyone's life.
1: I had David Bowie to thank for my freedom, maybe. Because he was getting, a Lifetime Achievement Award thing that night at the Brit Awards, and he'd taken his own film crew down there to film it. And they happened to film the whole thing from right at the front of the stage. And they released that to the media, and then it was obvious that nothing had happened at all. But in the interim between it happening and me getting arrested, they tried to concoct a charge that I'd gone and assaulted some people.
0: Because I remember seeing the broadcast, I think, was the following day, the sort of official Brits broadcast. And, yeah, there was sort of, it was very conspicuously absent, as though there was still this sort of reverence towards the event. It seemed to me at the time, you know, being a fan of yours, and that what you did sort of was somehow justified.
1: Well,
0: well,
1: I don't know. It's one of those things that sometimes I think it was a daft thing to do, but...
0: It was certainly daft.
1: Yeah. The thing is that people maybe would be surprised is I am quite a Michael Jackson fan, and we went to the Brit Awards rehearsals the day before, and I was super excited about maybe getting the chance to see him rehearse his number. So I was sat at the back of Earl's Court waiting for him to rehearse, and then I got told to scarper, saying, I'm afraid no one can watch the rehearsal. So that's, I suppose that slightly got me goat. But the thing that got me on the day of the actual awards was the kind of hypocrisy of the thing that, in case nobody can remember what happened, it was that Earth Song thing, and there were all these people were in rags and stuff, and then he would kind of touch them, and then they'd be instantly healed. And I'm not a religious person, but I just thought, that's just a bit much, really. I know that pop stars do have ego problems, but yeah. To think that you've got the power of healing, you know, that's going a bit far. So the thing was that everybody thought that, but quite why I decide that I have to be the person, like, maybe it's Batman again.
0: Right.
1: It's like, yeah, if I see pop crimes being committed, I've got to go in there, I don't know. I never thought of that before, but...
0: I think the principle is noble. It was just the idea that the way to express that displeasure was to sort of bend over and waft your hands.
1: Well,
0: that premeditated?
1: Well, no. So I'm moaning, I'm going, oh, this is terrible, and then Candida, our keyboard player, goes, oh, why don't you do something then? That was the red rag to the bull. So she called me bluff there. So then I start walking towards the stage, but... You don't really expect to get on the stage. That was the thing. I mean, I suppose I had an access all areas pass, but normally that doesn't mean you can go on stage while somebody else is performing. I just set off walking, expecting to be stopped at some point, and then I could say, well, I tried. And the next thing, I'm on the stage. So, you know, I hadn't really thought it all through. So, in moments of extreme stress such as that, what can you do but... mime a fart.
0: Sure.
1: But I would like to point out once for all, a lot of people say, oh, yeah, when you got on stage and mooned Michael Jackson. Mooning, I think, is one of the most horrible things ever. And I would never expose my bare bottom. And so I'd just like to point out once for all, my buttocks were always encased within layers of material, pants and trousers.
0: After the after that, did you, was it a conscious decision to sort of move away, that you'd sort of been overwhelmed by celebrity?
1: Yeah, I think that's what happened to that whole scene anyway. It was like this euphoria of thinking, oh yeah, we're the snotty kids who are finally getting to go centre stage and jumping around and that. And then everybody drinking too much and getting a hangover and kind of going, And then, of course, people don't want to buy records by hungover people. So then the Spice Girls and Robbie Williams kind of appeared, and they did some of the same things, but without the grumpiness. You know, always saying, all right, yeah, all right, yeah. So the record-buying public, and I don't blame them at all, just thought, well, get rid of these misery guts.
0: Yeah.
1: And let's have these lot. And so that was the end of it, really.
0: But then you've come out recently with two absolutely fantastic solo albums, and I, you know, if you haven't heard them, they are absolutely magnificent.
1: No, thank you.
0: Particularly the last one I enjoyed enormously. It's a much kind of grittier and rockier sound with Steve Albini producing it. Absolutely tremendous, and the sort of same kind of spirit and flavour of the same interests, I suppose, that you've always had, but I guess refracted through your
1: relationships,
0: older, dodgy relationships, and so on. And are you enjoying that again, the sort of making of music without the sort of pop pressure?
1: Yeah, I think it took me a time to sift through, like I say, from the Batman days. This thing of that I wanted pop stardom and stuff like that to perform some kind of social function for me. Obviously, getting famous and that, instead of actually expanding my social circle, it actually made it shrink in the end, because I couldn't go out anymore. So I hope when I'm doing songs and making music now. It's not just to try and shore up a defective personality or something like that. It's more that I actually kind of like doing it, or maybe other people might like to listen to that song, but they don't have to kind of put a little patch on me.
0: Mm-hmm. And I was mentioning I felt in some way inextricably linked with you, although having never met you. And one of those reasons is that I used to do a Sunday afternoon radio show on BBC Six
1: Music.
0: Yeah. And since I quit that, Jarvis has filled my slot.
1: Mm.
0: That's, yeah. If someone just switched on at that moment, that's... Well, what was the appeal of doing a radio show?
1: Well, your slot, as you referred to
0: Thank
1: it,
0: you.
1: Is on a Sunday afternoon. And that appealed to me a lot, because I think Sundays have been getting much too lively.
0: Sure. Yeah.
1: I've been trying to bring back a bit of that sense of torpor to to a Sunday afternoon, or that sense of time kind of slowing down. Because I really have a very vivid memory of that as a kid. You know, a Sunday afternoon of being that thing. You know you've got to go to school the next day.
0: Yeah.
1: But you're not quite there yet. You've got just this kind of little fag end of a day left.
0: Antiques Roadshow and Last of Summer Wine still to enjoy.
1: All that. Yeah. Sing Something Simple on yeah. Radio 2, the most depressing radio show ever, in my opinion. And so I've tried to bring a bit of that back. Not that I want to depress people,
0: sure.
1: But I think it's nice, that sense of things stopping, slowing down, and maybe you get a chance for a bit of reflection and stuff like that. So, and also this thing of, I've listened to music all through my life, and your mind gets littered with all these songs, and you get to inflict them on other people.
0: And obviously Six Music was, just as I left, they threatened to quit Six Music. Has it been saved? What's the situation now with Six Music?
1: Yeah, I think so. I mean, I, like you say, you'd just gone. I just started, I think 3 weeks after I started my show, they said, we're going to close the station. I thought, oh, sorry. I didn't think I were that bad. I got involved a lot with the campaign to save it.
0: And when you were campaigning for Six Music, because I was out of the country at the time, I don't remember the campaign, but you did something other than write Save Six Music on the inside of your coat. Did you? It was a more of a...
1: I did a keynote address at an AGM.
0: Wow.
1: What do you think? That sounds very grown up,
0: yeah,
1: doesn't it?
0: That's classic, yeah.
1: So I think, yes, my form of protest and things like that maybe has matured. It's about time, isn't it?
0: Listen, it's been an honour and a pleasure to meet you. I really do appreciate you taking the time out to do it. So, round of applause, please, for Jarvis Cocker.

0: I've been gardening in white gloves. 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I'm going to hide these filthy gloves in the pockets of these cords. 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Try it.
1: When I fall in love, it will be forever.
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2: 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Volume 3, Chapter 3. A sort of fine life de-niced completely.

0: Hell fire, heaven flames, and a massive purgatory barbecue. My beloved daughter and grandson are late.
1: And your son-in-law, sir?
0: He can be as late as he likes, but the thought of my grandson's arrival makes me want to dance and skip like a little girl. Alas, I do not have the energy of a little girl.
1: Yet you do have the pigtails and pretty dress, sir. Your family, sir.
2: Forgive our lateness, Father. Lovely dress, by the way.
3: And the pigtails are most distinctive, though they are more usually worn on the head.
0: Damn it. If pigs wear them on the bottom, so shall I. Why are you late?
2: We let the child practice his crawling all the way here.
0: But the London streets are covered in horse droppings, spilled gin and cockney vomit.
3: As are his hands now. We shall soothe him with his new Jack in the box.
4: All right, geezer, I'm Jack.
3: It's a small working class man in a box. We have trained him to calm the boy by feeding him baby brandy.
2: An infant pipe.
3: And an opium rusk.
2: See, he is happy now.
3: Look at his tiny dilated pupils.
0: Sweet. Now, let us continue my story. Last time, you heard how my evil, undead ex-guardian, Mr. Benevolent, nearly conned me with a series of fake hauntings. He had failed, but his naughty machinations had revealed a hollowness in my life.
5: I am as rich as a cream-covered Croesus who has just burgled King Midas. But I do not use my money for good purposes.
1: Such as buying crumpets and cakes and custard tarts.
5: No, Harry, not cake paste. We live a rich life of riches, yet the poor live a poor life of poornesses. They lack hope, wallow in filth, and probably eat rat droppings. Join me, dear wife Ripley, sister Pippa, and best friend Harry, and make poverty a thing of the past, like old books and the Tudor monarchs.
2: Dear husband, it's only the poor. And does the Bible not say, help not the poor, for it only encourages them, and they also smell odd.
6: Well, I think it is a splendid idea, dear brother, for I love charity.
5: Then, dear sister, you shall set up the Bin Family Charity, or BinFam for short.
6: Oh, joy! The moral afterglow and ethical smugness I shall experience.
5: Harry, what do you think?
1: I think a dog in a frock is less likely to gain admission to a theatre than a chicken in a dinner jacket.
5: And about defeating poverty?
1: Oh, is that what you were talking about? Sorry, I thought you were ranting about omelettes again.
6: Oh, no, the sewage wave warning. And this one will be bad, for the curry clipper docked from India last night.
0: These days, we have Sir Christopher Bagatelle's marvellous sewer system, which is cleansed nightly by firing a massive steel ball through the tunnels. Back then, however, huge waves of sewage often swept through London, swamping the impoverished East End in ghastliness.
7: Oh, Lorks, it is a massive metaphor for what life is like for us.
0: As the effluent swept through that day, I was struck by an idea, as well as several unsavory lumps of yuck.
5: If I could stop these sewage waves, the poor would benefit greatly. Harry Biscuit, as my best friend and... What are you doing?
1: I'm trying to dress this chicken in a dinner jacket to prove my theatre theory.
5: Well, would you also undertake the saving of London from sewage?
1: Gladly.
8: No. Say, one for the stalls, please.
0: My crusade had begun. Next, I wrote to the manager of my bin factory in the north, instructing him to ensure the conditions there were the best of any industrial hellhole in the country. And Pippa drew up her plans for Bin Fam.
6: I have commissioned an enormous statue of myself helping the poor.
5: But that will not feed them.
6: It will if it is made of bacon.
5: Is it to be made of bacon?
6: No. But round the bottom, carved in marble, will be our motto, making the poor poor, poor no more.
2: Charity is against God's will. For does the Bible not say, stuff the poor, they only have themselves to blame?
6: You hopeless, lint-hearted gorgon!
2: At least I'm not a woolly-minded, self-righteous cow.
5: Come, that is enough girlish banter. Harry, how are your anti-sewage plans?
1: I have three plans, Pip-Bin. The first is very simple. I shall raise every building in London by 7.25 feet so the sewage can wash beneath.
5: How?
1: Some sort of massive lever.
5: And your second plan?
1: My second plan is swans.
5: How would that work?
1: They could do swan stuff. Swanny things.
5: And your third plan?
1: Have I already said swans?
0: My heart grew heavy and squidged my liver as I realized that for all his devoted enthusiasm, Harry's plans were inherently a bit twitty.
5: Harry, is this project beyond your capabilities?
1: No, Pip-Pin. I could do it standing on my head. Watch. Oh, turns out I can't.
5: Dear friend, perhaps your talents could be used in other ways, such as sitting down quietly, on your own, in a locked room, not designing sewage systems.
1: Are you asking me to resign?
5: Maybe a bit.
1: Well, I won't.
5: Then, reluctantly, old friend, I must fire you.
1: Ah! I've been fired! It's like the Overpants fiasco all over again!
0: The next day, I advertised for a new engineer in the Effluent Gazette. Applicants were instantly forthcoming.
5: Get that, will you, Harry?
1: Are you sure that's not beyond my capabilities? Ow, my finger! Ah! Oh, hello, man in an ill-fitting wig. Who are you?
9: Hello. I've come from Bristol to apply for the job of chief sewage engineer. I am Mr. Watt...
5: Inventor of the steam engine?
9: I hadn't finished. Mr. Watrovithick Stevenson Brunel Telford.
5: Any relation to those famous engineers?
9: Yes.
5: What engineerifications have you accomplished?
9: I built the Clifton Dispensing Bridge.
5: Britain's first combined bridge and pharmacists.
9: And I was the first to place a colander on top of a locomotive to steam vegetables en route. Plus, I invented the first manual gearbox for robot cows and the wind-powered kite.
5: Yes, the old rain-powered ones were rubbish. Sir, you are hired.
9: Result! Sorry, I like to celebrate every new job with an evil laugh.
0: He quickly drew up an impressive-looking plan.
9: Thereby entering this sewage superhighway and finally being dumped on the coast of France.
5: Excellent.
1: Although, you've made a rather basic error. You've completely missed out the swans.
5: Yes, that is what makes it excellent. The scheme is approved.
9: Splendid. My plan is working.
5: You have lost your West Country accent.
9: I mean, splendid. My plan is working. Lovely job. Mine's a cider.
0: The mighty work commenced, and I resolved to go north to check on the new conditions in my bin factory. Alas, as I set off, I was reminded of the urgency of destroying poverty when I saw the wretched form of a young street sweeper. And my heart filled with pity.
2: Oh, the wheel is slowing. It turns less quickly.
5: What is this wheel, child?
2: Just a rough beggar boy's metaphor for his own impending death, noble sir.
0: Actually, he had been dying for months, lying in the gutter making metaphorical allusions to the approach of grim death.
2: I merely await the addition of a pinch of cinnamon, and then my crumble will be ready for cooking.
0: I wiped a tear from my eye, stepped over him, and headed for the north. As I grew close, the sky was lit with the multicolored glow of smelt works and ghastly industrial accidents. Everywhere was the stench of sweaty toil. My factory was in a small suburb of Coketown called Diet Coketown. I immediately hurried to the office of my factory manager, Mr. Bit Too Kind.
7: Mr. Bin, you look well.
5: And you look different, Mr. Bit Too Kind. You have changed your hairstyle. And your nose. Indeed, your entire face. And your voice is distinctly unsimilar to that which you had before.
7: That is because I'm not Mr. Bit Too Kind. He resigned, and after the funeral, I took his place. My name is Whack Wallop. Grinder Whack Wallop.
5: No! I have met two of your brothers and 11 of your cousins, and they were all evil. I can only assume you are also.
7: Ah, but if you saw 13 dogs with 5 legs, you might assume that the 14th dog you saw would also have 5 legs. Yet you would be wrong, for dogs have 4 legs.
5: Are you saying you're not evil?
7: Yes.
5: Then I apologize for implying you are an evil 5-legged dog. I see you received my letter, for conditions in your office are much improved. Is that real fur you're wearing?
7: Yes, Welsh mountain tiger trimmed with dodo feathers. Would you care for a glass of unicorn liqueur?
5: After I have inspected my factory.
7: Of course. If you wait here for a few seconds, I shall ensure everything is ready.
0: Those few seconds turned out to be 7 hours, during which I heard copious activity. Presumably the normal, completely unsuspicious workings of a factory.
7: Now, if you'd like to accompany me...
0: The factory was delightful.
7: Notice the very fresh flowers and the uplifting murals of joy.
5: The paint is still wet.
7: We redo them every day, lest the workers get bored. We constantly feed them champagne pie and lobster cordial.
5: Gosh, I am an enlightened industrialist.
7: You're both kind and wise, Mr. Bin. Like a generous owl.
5: You, worker man, what is your name?
10: Samuel Suffering, sir.
5: Do you like working here?
10: Yes. It is not now and never has been awful, and no one is terrified of Mr. Whackwallop.
7: Of course not. I'm lovely. Ow!
5: Did you just punch him?
7: Only with love.
0: My visit lifted my heart. At this rate, all poverty everywhere would be ended by next Tuesday. Alas, progress in London was not as swift.
6: The charity proceeds splendidly. This week I had 29 lunches with other charitable folk to discuss poverty.
5: Desist from your self-congratulatory catering arrangements. Tomorrow I shall take my entire fortune from the bank and you will distribute it directly to the poor.
2: But giving them money is so patronizing.
5: What would you do, dear wife?
2: I would tour the East End shouting, "This is your own fault. Pull yourselves together."
6: Where is your compassion?
2: The poor do not need compassion. They need a boot up their malnourished backsides. As the Bible says, kick them. Kick the stupid poor.
6: You vicious, heartless beast.
2: You patronizing, lily-livered wimp.
0: Leaving them to their uplifting moral discussion, I sought out Harry.
8: Pip-Bin, I have invented a new poverty-relieving device. Behold my new aid-distributing cannon. Now rich people can help the poor without going anywhere near them. I shall load this shepherd's pie, aim it at a distant povo, and then fire it.
5: Ah! It has knocked him out, possibly killed him.
8: I probably should have taken it out of the dish first.
5: It is excellent, Harry.
8: Really?
5: No.
8: Well, behold my next idea. Swans!
5: Harry, why don't you come with me to see how the sewer system is coming along?
8: Because I don't want to.
5: Come anyway.
0: So we set out, once more compassionately stepping over the dying street sweeper and his heartbreaking metaphors.
2: I fear my slinky is nearly down all the stairs.
5: Well, good luck with that.
0: At the end of the street was a gaping hole, the entrance to the sewer and the mighty things underway within. Vast caverns stretched beneath London like a gigantic brick-lined rabbit warren. But these tunnels were the work of man, not a 37-foot-tall brick-laying rabbit.
9: Ah, Mr. Vint, game progresses well.
11: Game progresses well.
9: Cudgeman Dam is in place and the Hunterman grouting is nearly finished.
11: No, Cudgeman Dam and Hunterman grouting, no swans, no.
9: Oh, shut your face, you swan-obsessed simpleton. I mean, ooh, hush up, cider, girtlash.
0: My sewage system was going to be a tramp. And my spirits soared further when on the way home I encountered Pippa distributing my money.
6: Hello, scabby old man. How are you?
7: Oh, I have this dreadful cough. I haven't eaten it in 3 years.
6: You suffer from both consumption and lack of consumption. Have some money.
7: God bless you, ma'am.
2: And I'll have it back, thank you.
6: Rightly, what are you doing?
2: By giving them money, you take away their self-respect. And I shall take your chair as well, rancid poor person.
7: Why?
2: Does not the hymn say, stand up for Jesus?
6: You are being ridiculous, Ripley.
2: Then you call God ridiculous. What does the Bible not say? He or she or it who calleth another man or woman or thing ridiculous calleth the Lord himself as ridiculous, particularly Pippa.
6: Where does it say that?
2: The Book of Badgers.
7: Do I get to keep the money or not?
12: Incoming!
6: Besides, it's a moot point, as Harry has killed the poor man with his ace cannon.
0: While Harry's misguided, yet oddly incredibly well-aimed efforts caused our best friendship to wane somewhat, my best friendship with Mr. Watt Trevithick Stevenson Brunel Telford waxed faster than a hyperactive French polisher. At the end of the day, we would often share a glass of whiskey and a cigar.
5: On second thought, perhaps we could have a glass of whiskey and a cigar each. So, the system is nearly finished?
9: It is. My plan is nearly at fruition. my plan is nearly at fruition, Cheddar Gorge, Wookie Hole, Luar, Gert Lush, where's he to?
1: Hello, Pip-Bin. Oh, you, Mr. No Swan's bad engineer. And you're having whiskey and cigars, like we used to do. Oh, you prefer him now.
5: Did you want something, Harry?
1: You've got a letter.
5: Dear Mr. Bin, you were fooled by Mr. Whackwallop. Come to the factory again, stay a while, and you will see the truth. Yours, Jeremiah P. Exploited Person. No, I must go at once. The Whackwallop will surely recognize me.
1: You could go in disguise.
5: Don't be ridiculous, Harry.
9: What if you went in disguise?
5: Excellent idea.
1: Oh, referee!
5: Though I myself have never been fooled by a disguise, lesser people often are. Incidentally, dear engineer, your hair seems to have slipped down over your face.
9: The recent hard work has loosened my scalp.
5: A perfectly plausible explanation.
0: I hurried north, passing the street sweeper.
2: Oh, the lasagna is nearly defrosted.
0: And on the way, disguised myself brilliantly with a false beard, a false leg, a false arm, false head, and a second-hand Geordie accent I bought from a used dialect shop. With trepidation, I approached Foreman Whackwallop.
7: Can I help you, strange three-legged, three-armed, two-headed, one-bearded man?
5: Arreet, I'm looking for a job.
0: The factory was utterly changed. Everything was cruel and hard, and the pace of work relentless.
7: Too slow! Release the dogs!
0: He pulled a lever, and seven dead dogs fell from the ceiling onto an accordion.
7: Right, take his place.
5: What do I do?
7: Stand there and wait to die. And while you do, make bins.
0: Workers operated the binning jennies, while behind them, huge steam-powered graters swung back and forth, chafing them like human cheddar.

0: chafing them like human cheddar. It did not seem quite the workers' paradise I had intended.
1: Rim production is down, so today is Starving Leopard Tuesday.
0: I decided I had to reveal my true identity.
2: Workers, listen to me. Your torments are at an end, for I am Pip Bin, owner of this factory. Also, the leopard finally appears to be full.
3: You don't look like Pip Bin.
2: Let me remove my false accoutrements.
3: Oh, hello, Mr. Bin.
2: The time for inhumanity is gone. Hooray! I pledge an end to poverty, misery, and pain.
3: Hooray! What about the leopard?
2: I promise no more leopardy jeopardy. Hooray! Now go forth and live your lives in peace, tolerance, and forgivenessness.
4: Hooray! Right, let's go and kill Whack Wallop.
0: I followed them to Whack Wallop's office, where they were preparing to tear him limb from limb.
1: I may die, Bin, but my work is done. For I forged that letter to lure you away from London, and now Mr. Benevolent's scheme is like a bottle with no cork. That is to say, unstoppable. Your new sewer system is...
4: 1, 2, 3, pull!
2: No, wait!
0: It was too late. Before he could tell me, the workers pulled him apart like a gory Christmas cracker.
3: Oh, I only got the small bit.
0: My sewage scheme was in danger. I sprinted from the factory and back to London, forgetting it was 200 miles away. It took me 3 weeks, but finally I arrived in the main sewage hall with a bad stitch, several blisters, and a nasty case of jogger's nipple.
5: It is nearly finished. And Bin will discover the truth.
2: No, surely not.
5: Oh, I didn't see you there. I meant... It's nearly finished. I've got a brand new combine harvester.
2: For a moment, I thought you were Mr. Benevolent.
5: Well, I do impressions.
2: I love impressions. Who else do you do?
5: The Duke of Wellington. Grr, take that, Napoleon. Where are my eponymous boots?
2: Brilliant. It is almost as if he is in the room.
0: Reassured, I look forward to the grand opening the next day. Pippa and Ripley joined me, but Harry remained at home, putting the finishing touches to his latest invention, an automatic sulking machine. In his place, I took along the terminally metaphorical street sweeper.
6: What a treat, even though my sausages are nearly browned on all sides.
5: People of London, I must start by thanking Pip Bin. Without him, this would not have happened. And I would not be in a position to succeed in my most evil plan yet.
6: Oh, my bread might be so stale that even toasting it won't make it edible. But isn't that the sinister Mr. Benevolent?
2: Merely an impression.
5: Now I shall remove my wig. It was very tight. Discard my accent. Ta-da! And reveal my true identity.
7: It is Mr. Benevolent.
2: No, dear sister, it is an impression.
5: Oh, she's right, Bin, for I am he, and you have just naively funded my evil scheme in the name of good.
2: Oh, excellent. Now do your Duke of Wellington.
5: Silence! Seize them.
0: Rough-hewn navvies seized us, and I realized that it almost certainly, quite possibly, might actually sort of be my nemesis himself a bit.
2: No! Mr. Benevolent, how did you fool me for so long?
5: You know, I genuinely have no idea.
0: We were bundled aboard a carriage, and as it took us who knew where, he explained his evil scheme.
5: I have dug all the way under London, and now, using hot air balloons, I shall steal the whole city, float it across the Channel, and sell it to France.
2: But that is not at all what I had in mind.
0: The carriage halted on Hampstead Heath, and we saw hot air balloons floating all across London, tethered to church spires, lampposts, and heavy docks.
5: All that holds the city in place is this one long bramble root, and I have some secateurs. There, tis done.
0: There was a mighty straining sound, and London began to rise.
2: How can you sell London to the French?
5: Quite easily. I shall say, bonjour, the French.

0: Et vous achetez le capital d'Angleterre? They will say, oui, how much? I shall say, 8 million livres or 20 million francs à la current exchange rate. They will agree, and London will be Londres forevermore.
1: Something will stop you.
0: I doubt it. Though I have been thwarted in my schemes at the last instant every single time before, this time I shall succeed.
2: No, you won't!
1: Harry Biscuit!
0: I'm still feeling pretty optimistic.
3: Then prepare to be unpretty optimisticated. For behold, my aid cannon, which I shall use to shoot down your balloons.
0: Using what as ammunition?
3: Swans! And Pitbin's entire fortune, which he left in the house for charitable uses. I have changed all £3 million into coins. The man behind me in the bank queue is furious. Ready, aim, fire!
4: It began with a volley of swans, which achieved little by giving them a head start for their winter migration. But then he reloaded with coins, and they tore into the balloons, bursting them one by one, until there was but a single balloon left.
3: And the last one? Oh, no! Oh, out of coins! Oh, if only I'd checked down the back of the sofa before I left.
4: Harry had failed. Slowly, the solitary remaining balloon tugged London towards its ghastly Gallic fate. But then...
5: Oh, noble sir, my microwave might be about to go ping. I can't let him nick London. Fire me at the balloon.
4: The brave street sweeper climbed into the cannon and Harry fired one last time.
5: Here we go!
1: Yes, it has worked. And what is more, in destroying the balloons, my money has finally been scattered across London and distributed to the poor.
0: Foiled again. But at what cost to you, Bin? The poor now have all your money, which in turn makes you poor. I shall enjoy seeing you in poverty's misery. I go now, but I will return.
1: You have returned sooner than I imagined.
0: I forgot my hat. Ah, there it is. I go again now.
4: Then we heard a voice from a nearby gorse bush.
5: Oh, blimey. Who'd have thought that being fired from a cannon at a balloon and then falling several thousand feet into a gorse bush would hurt so much?
1: Tell me, boy, what is your name?
5: It is Joe. Joe Sentimental Overload.
1: Well, Joe, henceforth I shall take you into my home and raise you as my own.
5: Alas, sir, my train is nearly permanently delayed and there is no replacement bus service. The man reading the dictionary out loud is as far as zygomorphic, and the learner driver has successfully performed an emergency stop. Long story short, I'm dead.
4: And he was. But the boy, so poor and, frankly, whingy in life, had achieved nobility in death. We buried him where he fell, which was painful due to the aforementioned gorse bush, and contemplated our new lives.
1: I have no more money.
6: And I no more swans.
7: Oh, this is awful. We are poor.
8: I thought poverty was God's will.
7: For the poor, yes, but not for me.
1: Take heart, dear wife, for though we are now poor, we shall still be happy.
7: Yeah, right.
4: But as a bitter wind began to blow, I wondered if I'd done the right thing, and if we would ever be truly happy again.
9: And that explains why you've remained poor to this very day.
4: Imbecile, is it not clear that I am extremely rich?
9: Of course. The 900-bedroom house. The fact that when you bought a country retreat, that country was Scotland.
4: Enough. Return next week, and you shall hear how poverty gnawed at our souls, how I restored myself to respectability, and how Mr. Benevolent returned to ruin my life completely.
10: Bleak Expectations was written by Mark Evans and starred Richard Johnson as Philip Bin, Tom Allen as Young Pip, Anthony Head as Mr. Gently Benevolent, James Bartman as Harry Biscuit, Jeffrey Whitehead as Grinder Whackwallop, Sarah Hadland as Ripley and Lily, Susie Kane. Pipper and Mark Evans as sundry exploited factory workers. The producer was Gareth Edwards.
11: 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Very nice, young Harold. 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
4: The Palang tribe and the Ula tribe have merged. A tribal council has been called. Only one individual will leave the island with the prize of 99p!
5: It's the 99p challenge! Hello there, I'm Sue Perkins. Welcome to the 99p challenge. We'll be playing a few games, and at the end I'll be giving away a top prize of 99 pence. But that's not all. For every 99p that I give away in prizes, a full 4 pence goes to good causes. I'd like to take just a small moment now to tell you about a few of them. The retirement home for hot young directors of failed British gangster films. Those poor people will never ever work again, and they do need help. Then there's the world's first interactive pasty museum in Truro. But enough of that, enough of the good causes. Let's meet the contestants. Simon Pegg, Amanda Iannucci, Ben Moore and Nick Frost. So, I bet you're all very, very excited to be here at the BBC. Did you see anyone famous today as you walked down the corridors, Simon?
6: Yeah, I saw Admiral Akbar from Return of the Jedi has taken over the snack bar on the 8th floor. And I don't know who's going to call it, but...
5: Is that the Snack Shack?
6: Yes, Admiral Snack Shack.
5: Yeah. How about you, Armando? Have you seen anyone famous?
7: Well, I actually saw the cast of last year's Big Brother submitting a proposal for a programme called I Love the Summer of the Year 2000. and then going back to work in the canteen.
5: How about you, Ben? Any celebrities?
8: Yeah, I've met four people I'd really wanted to meet for ages. They're the famous Time Pips from Radio 4's The Hour. It was really good, but I think the long pip is getting a bit big for his boots.
5: Really?
8: Yeah.
5: Okay.
8: Beep! Who cares, you know?
5: What's
8: you've heard it.
5: Does the long pip have a bigger dressing room and a lot
8: yeah,
5: more attention?
8: That's right.
5: Well, you see, he's worked with Gladys, that's why. Okay, Nick.
9: I saw the Israeli Prime Minister, Ariel Sharon, kicking the hell out of one of the coffee machines in the all screaming the words, "Give me back my quid, you pigging idiot." obviously in Hebrew, not in English.
5: Pigging, the famous Hebrew word.
9: Yes. Although I think it's pronounced piching.
5: And with that, let the games commence. In this increasingly homogenized world, we all need to find ways to express our sense of individuality. And doing it by placing stickers with jaunty, hilarious messages in the rear window of your car is just as valid as any of the other really bad ways. In this round, I want the contestants to come up with slogans and messages for car stickers. Here's one to start you off. Baby on board, and it's driving. Any more? Ben, what have you come up with?
8: Honk if you find unnecessary use of the horn annoying.
5: And Nick, what have you seen on cars?
9: I saw this one. My dad went to the biggest sticker convention in the world, and all I got was this lousy car.
5: Armando, any bumper adornments spring to mind?
7: I saw a car with no baby on board, I'm not ready yet. And if you can read this microfiche, you're too close.
5: Simon, what are your favourite stickers?
6: I saw one saying, how am I driving? Seriously, I have no feet. Also, horn if you're honky. know what that means.
9: I saw this one. I've ridden the sea lions at the Exmouth Aquamart.
7: So, I slow down for crashes.
8: I've been to me.
7: Baby on board, nearly new, £500.
6: I saw a kind of combination sticker, which was zoophiliacs do it with the lions at Longleat. Radio 4 listeners do it while writing a strongly worded letter of complaint.
7: Prostitutes do it for money. People who put these stickers in the back of their car don't actually do it that much.
8: Mothers have already done it.
9: If you can read this sticker, then you're in my glove box. I'm putting it on the car, yeah.
5: Okay, I've stuck all those stickers on my car windows, and now it's completely dark inside. So there's bonus points for anyone who knows a great game that the kids can play on long car journeys.
7: Well, a popular game at the moment is taking the letters on the registration number of the car behind you and using them to come up with an adjective to describe the tense 3-hour silence between your mother and father. I haven't met anyone else who plays that.
8: Well, we used to play a game called 20,000 Questions, where you could actually change the answer halfway through, depending on how close they are to getting it.
6: If you go past a quite serious car crash, it's quite fun to play What's Under the Bucket. Also, Guff Chicken is fun. Someone does a really smelly blow-off, and the last person to dive out of the car is the winner. And, of course, Ghost Car, where everyone in your car ducks, and you pull up next to another car, and see if they veer off the road.
5: Nick, any games?
9: Yeah, my parents forced me to play this one as a child. It's called Chug the Calpol. You see if you can drink a whole bottle of Calpol before you leave our street. And you sleep for the whole journey and a week into the holiday.
5: And forever have troubled psychotropic dreams.
9: It's good for them,
5: it's nice.
7: I've just remembered another game I used to play when I was young, which was see if you can make the name of favourite cartoon characters out of the first letter of all the words your father shouted at your mother that morning.
6: You had a bad childhood,
5: yeah.
6: Didn't you?
5: My favourite thing about long car journeys is visiting the motorway service stations, of course, where the chips and peas are, by weight, more valuable than gold. So at the end of that round, I'm giving Armando 4 pence, I'm giving Ben also 4 pence, I'm giving Nick 6 pence, but I'm giving Simon 7 because he used the words blow-off, which I haven't heard since I was 7 years old in Croydon. That's the end of that round. Ancient Egypt, the land of the pyramids, the Sphinx, and the most pathetically inaccurate euphemism of all time, holiday tummy. Journey back with me through strange, shifting, and inexpensive special effects to the Valley of the Kings, 2000 BC. I sit before you as the mighty pharaoh Ramaphosa. You are my subjects. In this round, I want you to grovel before me, bring me gifts, and beg my favour, because I like that. Who dares speak to Ramaphosa? Armando?
7: I bring you bad news, O Ramaphosa. I fear the plagues of fire, boils, locusts, and slaying of the firstborn is really damaging the tourist industry.
5: I am pleased with you. Simon.
6: Yeah, Ramaphosa, oh master, those blokes have been over from the Sudan again, calling us Egypos.
5: That's it. Get your best saber. We'll go and give him a good kicking.
6: I'm also in love with the Sphinx. Is it wrong to love a lion with breasts?
9: Yes.
5: That's the second time you've mentioned zoophilia, Simon. I'm keeping an eye on you. Now, Ben Moore.
8: Oh, great Ramaphosa, teach us to walk like a member of all-girl LA band The Bangles.
5: And now approach the one they call Nick.
10: Mighty Pharaoh, mighty Pharaoh.
11: Mighty Pharaoh. I don't know why I keep saying it. We may have to rethink the whole project, boss. The cubes at Giza aren't going so well.
10: Oh, Pharaoh, our transport system is in disarray. I think we need a new bus.
5: Any more things for to be said to me in it?
8: Great Ramaphosa, the Israelite slaves who are building the pyramid. We don't think we're utilizing them correctly. Maybe we should use them as doctors or lawyers or comedians.
7: Trust me, O Ramaphosa, I can build you a sphinx as big and as sensational as anything in Las Vegas.
8: Great Pharaoh, don't worry about Joseph's multicolored dream coat. I mean, it's good, but it's not amazing.
10: Mighty Pharaoh, bad news. Starbucks have pulled out of the Pyramid Mall reefer.
5: But how will I get my frothy mochaccino?
11: At Brent Cross.
5: You say Brent Cross?
10: Brent Cross.
5: Get my sedan chair. I'm off to the A406.
10: Mighty Pharaoh,
6: I am a big, bald, muscly man with a gong. Do you have a job for me?
5: Enough. Prepare my bath of ass's milk while I tot up the pee. Can it be semi-skimmed today? Lightly frothed with cinnamon, but no chocolate. Thank you. Okay, at the end of that round, I'm going to give Simon 7 pence. I'm going to give Nick 7 pence. I'm going to give Amanda 8. I'm going to give Ben Moore 9 pence. And now we have the song lyrics round. If you're the sort of person who always thought Sting sang 100 million bathtubs washed up on the shore, or Bob Dylan sang, the ants are my friends, they're blowing in the wind, like you, madam, this is the round for you. I'll play some snatches of well-known songs and you, the contestants, will comment on them. Here's your first one. It's Ebony and Ivory by the two greatest head wobblers of modern music, Stevie Wonder and Paul McCartney.

0: wish those two materials happily live together in perfect harmony. It seems they actually want us to live on that piano as well. Well, why can't we? Would there be any disadvantages? Armando.
1: I've thought about this, and there would actually be nowhere you could safely put a zebra crossing.
0: It's true enough.
1: And there would also be problems if you accidentally dropped a Newcastle United strip, a humbug, or a series of barcodes.
0: Simon, any reasons why this is not possible?
2: It would be very hard to play the game in Grandma's footsteps. That would be also, badgers would probably abuse the environment and operate as a ruthless gang of pickpockets. And of course, we'd all have to be very proactive.
3: Fantastic.
0: Okay, here's another tune. This is Don't Worry, Be Happy by the one-off sensation, Bobby McFerrin.
4: Here's a little song I wrote. You might want to sing it note for note. Don't worry, be happy. Don't worry, be happy now.
0: Can you think of anything that might actually get Bobby McFerrin worried?
2: You will never have another hit, ever.
0: Yeah. Anything else? Armando, what should you be worried about?
1: Things that could get Bobby McFerrin worried. Waking up in a coffin next to Bette Midler.
0: Me.
1: Yeah. Seeing a naked farmer pour suntan lotion all over his tractor. Coming home to find his slippers missing and 1,000 bats on his ceiling spelling out the word turmoil.
0: I should imagine that would fluster Bobby McFerrin. Ben.
5: I think he's worried that if everybody does try and sing his song note for note, they'll get it wrong. Because there's a lot of sort of boom-ba-doom-booms in there.
0: Well, he's the human being.
5: Tricky.
0: Ben.
2: I think you should be worried that the Harry Potter movie is being directed by the same man that did Mrs. Doubtfire. Also, the proliferation of antibacterial cleaning agents could lead to a mutated strain of superbacteria that will wipe out life as we know it on Earth. Fact. And there's a big spider in his mouth.
0: Okay, here's another. It's from Duran Duran. This is There Something I Should Know?

0: Well, is there something that Simon Le Bon should know? And what is it? Nick, please, please tell me now.
1: Unlike Abta, the union of the snake is not a bonded or official union.
2: I think he should know that he's really porking up a bit now.
0: How about you, Ben?
3: Well, he should know which way up a boat goes.
0: How about you, Amanda? Is there anything that Simon Le Bon should know?
4: He should know that all the bats on the ceiling think he should give up.
0: So the bats have reformed from the word turmoil to just yes. Say, Simon Le Bon, give
4: you
0: up.
4: You should give up, yes. Simon Le Bon should know that if you travel on Chiltern Railways, pay the standard fare and then nip into first class because they don't check.
3: He should know what the scroll lock key does. I don't know.
1: And if he'd known when the jelly baby was first invented, he would have won the pub quiz on Tuesday.
0: Okay, that's the end of the lyrics round, but there is one bonus penny going. Listen for a moment to Never Ending Story by Lamal. So, for bonus pence, can anyone end that story?
1: The end.
0: Is correct. Well done. Well done, Nick. Bonus pence for you. This round is about the, some would say, lost art of letter writing. The post office handles millions of letters a day. First class letters go at the front of the van, where they enjoy better legroom, a complimentary glass of champagne, and seat-back televisions with 20 channels. Second class letters, well, no matter what you write in them, the message that they always bear is, I don't think you're worth the extra 7 pence. Right, I've got a post bag here, and randomly and illegally selected as it is from a sorting office, I want you to open up this post and tell me what you find. Ben, what can you find in this big sack?
3: Well, there's a letter here to Tony Blair. It's, we see your membership of CND has expired. Rejoin now and you will get Extreme Left-Wing Militant magazine free for 6 months.
0: And how about you, Nick?
1: If you don't pay up, you toilet, we will send her back bit by bit. Warmest regards, Thames Water.
0: And what about you, Amanda?
4: I've just got a card saying, came to deliver the book you ordered on how the Royal Mail could provide a lot better service, but you weren't in. It can be collected from our sorting office between 6 a.m. and 6:15 a.m. or 5 minutes after midnight. There is no parking allowed and the office is on the side of a cliff.
0: Simon, anything good in the postbag?
2: I found an old lost letter, actually dated 1978 here. It says, it's to me, funnily enough, it says, Dear Simon.
0: Spooky.
2: Will you be my pen pal? Please say yes. If you don't, I will hunt you down and stab you to death. It may take years, but I will find you and insinuate myself into your life, become your friend. You will not know who I am, and when I strike, it will shock you to your very soul. Lots of love, Armando Iannucci.
4: How ironic. Because I'm just writing one at the moment. She goes, Dear Simon, called round to deliver this knife through your heart, but you were out, so I've driven it through your neighbour's heart until you come home. Could you snatch it out of her chest and drive it through one of your two beautiful eyes, you stinking Judas?
2: I found one here to the Big Brother house, actually. It says, Dear Big Brother house, here are some shirts. For the love of God, put them on.
0: Okay, any more letters that you've come across?
4: A card here saying, are you tired of reading endless junk mail? Ring this number to find out how not to be tired.
1: I found this one. It says, Dear Mum, I'm not very good at washing up, so I'm posting all my dirty crockery to you one item at a time. Please find enclosed a side plate. It's a bit Marmite-y. Could you get it back to me by Thursday? I'm planning to have a sausage roll off of it.
0: Okay, that's the end of that round, but there is, of course, a bonus pence on offer. The Royal Mail recently, and, of course, pointlessly, changed its name to Consignia. Can you think of any other motiveless name changes for well-known companies and products? Nick?
1: Pork scratchings are to be known as flesh yums.
0: Can I make an amendment to that?
1: Yeah.
0: Flesh and hair yums.
1: Yeah. Flesh and hog hair yum-yums.
0: Yes. We've done it. We've cracked it. Simon?
2: Yeah, Microsoft is changing its name to Mega Hard, and the slogan, Where Do You Want to Go Today, is being changed to Where the Hell Do You Think You're Going?
0: Ben, how about you? Any name changes for well-known companies?
3: Well, water's becoming Dilutio.
0: Amanda?
4: Well, Railtrack have changed their name to Panache Crash. And the provisional IRA are fed up with being confused with the real IRA and continuity IRA, so they're now calling themselves IRA Classic. Also,
0: IRA Gold.
4: As of tomorrow, Camelot are changing their name to Bastardia.
0: Okay, that's enough of that round, so let me award some pence. I'm going to give Ben Moore 2 pence, I'm going to give Armando 4 pence, I'm going to give Nick 5, and I'm going to give Simon Pegg 7 pence. This round is all about the police. They're known by many nicknames, the Old Bill, the Fuzz, and nowadays, the Blunketeers. What everyone agrees on is that there should be more of them, so I'm making my contestants into police officers, and they're going to radio back to me at the station to tell me what they find. So, let's be careful out there. Okay, all cars, and what have you got for me?
2: Sierra Tango, we found a large consignment of suspicious narcotics. Both Constable Evans and myself have sampled the merchandise and ascertained that they are, in fact, ecstasy tablets. Request 4 bottles of Evian, a boombox, and someone to cuddle.
5: Hello, base. Just checking up on something, really. Is murder legal or illegal?
0: I'll have to look at the book, hang on a sec. It's illegal.
5: Ah.
6: Yes, HQ, I've found a clue. It was not Colonel Mustard, nor was it the revolver. We'll report again from the billiards room.
7: HQ, I've found one car in a pile-up. What do I do now?
2: All units, a Muslim and a mouse with an eye patch are holding up a post office in Chalk Farm Road. Be advised, the suspects are Ahmed and Danger Mouse.
7: Okay, HQ, a huge lorry has backed over a cricketer. I've given the driver a caution and told him to be on his way.
2: All units, be on the lookout for a white male, 6 foot, brown hair, medium build, wearing a police uniform. That's me, actually, I'm lost.
5: All units, just to remind everyone that the rumble with the fire brigade is still on.
2: Charlie, Sierra, Bob, Golf, and I think Steve's got a fit Uno.
6: Hello, base. This is me in the helicopter. Just want to say how great it is up here. I'm in the helicopter!
2: Hello, base. Just to let you know, there are 10,000 police officers here and 3 anti-capitalist demonstrators.
5: Send backup! No backup needed. I repeat, no backup needed in the arresting of the lap dancers at the strip club.
0: Well, I would give you all pence at the end of that round, but to be honest, it's not worth the paperwork, so... all right, then, go on. God, I'll be up all night at the station with this lot. At the end of that, I'm going to give both Nick and Simon 5 pence, I'm going to give Ben Moore 8 pence, and I'm going to give Armando 9 pence! Modern society has 2 great preoccupations, cookery and staying very thin. We're going to choose the first one for this round. In a MasterChef sort of style, the contestants have made delightful meals for me, and I'm going to prod them rudely with a fork. I'm looking for technique, I'm looking for imagination, but most of all, at this late hour, I'm looking for chips. Let's see what the panellists have cooked up for me on the big Radio 4 Arga. So, Nick, what have you got for me?
1: Right, what I have cooked for you is a worm in an eel in a snake, served in a length of guttering.
0: That's too delicious for words, so I won't use any. Ben, how about you?
3: Yeah, well, I've got some vegan foie gras, where you get a courgette and force-feed it sweet corn. It's tasty. And I'm serving that on vagels, which are roundish, sort of bread kind of snacks. Then there's some cigarette-y spaghetti.
0: Oh, it's my favourite.
3: And for afters, I thought I'd just warm you up a let's get ready to crumble.
0: Simon.
2: I'm going to cook you up mixed feelings on a bed of mashed plankton with a caramelised funk pipe. I'm going to follow that with a trophy of fudged yeast on a fixed twist of Barramundi faux pas with cherry potatoes and the minced Jesus creeper. And then for puddings, a caravan of waxed Elvis served in a fresh pelvis, or Elvis pelvis.
0: I mean, I like that choice. I don't know if the Elvis would go with the funk pipe. I don't know, there's a mixture.
2: All right, you can have Maine lobster with minor problems.
0: All right, then I prefer that, if that's okay. Sure, I mean, I'm just being picky. But, Amanda, what you dished up for me?
4: Well, Sue, I've done you Sir Jamie Oliver, tossed in his own juices. And you'll notice I've decided not to use the ordinary sun-dried tomatoes, but instead tomatoes dried in the sun that Jamie Oliver likes to think shines out his own backside.
0: That's a hell of a heat, then.
4: He thinks. That's followed by sliced face of snail invested with lemon. And you'll notice what I've done to one side. I've allowed Tim Henman to just quietly fritter away his own chances.
0: So how about you, Nick? You've got another opportunity to sell me a course.
1: How about this as a starter? Grilled muck. And then how about this for dessert? Flea heart ice cream.
0: Oh.
1: Very delicate, very gentle.
0: Amanda, how about you?
4: I've got some flash fried tuna, fried in flash. And what I've done is I've also scared a living duck for 2 minutes over an open spit until it can just catch sight in the mirror of a Geordie sitting on pasta. And what I've also done, I've taken some gherkins, cream old eggs and anchovy and milk, mixed them in a bowl, put them aside in a bin and replaced them with a bot pie.
0: Well, they're all very tempting. I tell you what, in MasterChef style, of course, all the judges have to go into a different room to make the final decision. Now, I'm the only judge, so I'm going to have to do that process all by myself. So I'll only go in a moment, but you'll be good, won't you?
4: Yeah, fine.
0: I'll be back in a minute.
3: I can't believe she's doing the show topless this Friday.
1: I know. And it smells faintly like a slipper.
0: I've cogitated and I've digested, and the results are that I still can't do a Lloyd Grossman impression. So, at the end of that round, let me distribute some pence. Okay, we have Nick and Ben on 5 pence, we have Amanda on 6 pence, and we have Simon Pegg, the winner of that round, with 8 pennies. That was the last round, so let's add up the pence. In fourth place, yet still coming 2 places higher than he deserved, with 36 pence, it's Nick Frost. In third place, with 37 pence, it's Ben Moore. In second, well, he would have won, but he was deducted 20 pence for excessive use of the whip on himself. With 42 pence, it's Amanda Iannucci. And tonight's champion with a staggering 46 pence, it's Simon Pegg. Now, Simon, are you going to take that money home like a yellow-bellied coward? Or are you going to play the big prize at 99p?
1: I'm going to play.
0: Absolutely ace. Then let's play Gappity Gap. Gappity Gap, Gappity Gap. Gappity Gap, Gappity Gap. Gappity Gap, Gappity Gap, Gappity Gap. Gappity Gap. Gappity Gap. That's Gappity Gap. We did inquire about the use of another game show format for this part, but we were told that if we used it, we would be in serious legal trouble. So we've created our own, and it's absolutely nothing like Black the other one that's not like that in any way. Okay, now, Simon, I'm going to show you a phrase with a gap in it. Not a blank. It's very different from that. You have to fill the gap, okay? Let's take a look. The gap. That's the, and then there's a gap. Not a blank, of course, that's very different. The something. So, one or two options there for what it could possibly be. Let's ask the panellists for a suggestion from each, starting with you, Ben. The...
3: Ken Gorms.
0: Okay, Nick, the...
8: The meal.
0: And Amanda.
8: Hague, the Hague.
0: They're all very, very good suggestions. What are you going to go for, Simon?
1: I think the word is gap.
0: Let's see if it is the gap. Is it the right answer? He was right. You won 99p. That's about it for us. The late book on Radio 4 tonight is Jurassic Park, with Brian Blessed doing all of the dinosaur noises. Good night. The 99p Challenge is presented by me, Sue Perkins, with Simon Pegg, Nick Frost, Amanda Iannucci and Ben Moore. It was written by Andy Riley and Kevin Cecil and produced by David Tyler, and the programme was a Positive production for the BBC.

0: south, south. Oh, the big red letters stand for the Jell-O family. Oh, the big red letters stand for the Jell-O family. That's Jell-O.
1: Yum, yum, yum.
0: Jell-O pudding.
1: Yum, yum, yum.
0: Jell-O duck. The yolk of pudding just so real.
2: What has a hazelnut in every bite?
3: Sorry.
2: And thick milk chocolate for your delight.
3: Sorry.
2: Nougat and caramel golden light.
3: Sorry.
2: Don't forget the hazelnut in every bite. And again. What has a hazelnut in every bite?
3: Sorry.
2: Sweet milk chocolate for your delight.
3: Sorry.
2: Nougat and caramel golden light. And don't forget the hazelnut in every bite.
3: Sorry.
2: A hazelnut in every bite.
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6: Hello?
9: Yes! Or as Ben Elton used to say, yes indeedy. Gary Bellamy here, quite literally back where I belong. 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Let's face it, the Gogglebox is only good for reality TV, wannabe celebs and washed up businessmen. Newspapers have had their day, the internet's alright as far as it goes, but nothing has the impact of radio. No, I'm glad my TV show Bellamy's People was axed, because it's given me the chance to get back in touch with the people who really matter. You lot. 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Listenership. Audience. Without doubt, the most opinionated, discerning and intelligent cross-section of society. Certainly a lot more intelligent than some TV executives I could mention, but won't. The biggest thing that's happened since I've been away is this new condemned government. What's that all about? What do you think of David Cameron, Nick Clegg and the new gang? And please, let's keep this serious. I don't want loads of calls about the royal wedding, yawn, yawn, although I must confess I do quite fancy Kate Middleton. I do have a thing for a posh girl with lots of luscious, thick locks, and she's kind of like a raunchy Diana. But what about you? Who do you think is the sexiest woman in the world? What kind of woman do you like? Do you like a common girl? You know, a woman who doesn't pronounce her T, someone who's a bit rough, someone you might find in Cost Cutters or somewhere. Go on, give us a call. 08000 155 947. Or you can Twitter me. Yes, at Gary Bellamy DTL. That's something else that's new since I was last down the line. So hold on for a bumpy ride and try not to be sick. And let's go to our first caller of the new series, George. Hello, George.
10: Hello there. I just wanted to ring in and call about this so-called coalition.
9: What do you mean, so-called coalition?
10: Well, I mean, a coalition is an alliance of two equal parties who coalesce. But the Tories and the so-called Lib Dems...
9: So why so-called Lib Dems?
10: Well, the Liberal Democrats, the Liberals, as I call them, they're the Whigs, aren't they? So, the so-called Lib Dems and the so-called Conservatives...
9: So why are they so-called Conservatives?
10: Well, the Conservative government under Margaret Thatcher did more to change the fabric of British society than any government before or since. They tore this country apart under the guise of conservatism. So, you know, these so-called Conservatives and so-called Lib Dems in their so-called government.
9: It's not a so-called government, it is the government.
10: No, they're not the government because the so-called Conservatives didn't get a majority at the election, did they?
9: If you run a running race...
10: Yeah, but we don't elect our politicians by seeing which of them could run faster in a race.
9: I think if Cameron was in a running race with Brown, he would have beaten him hands down.
10: Yeah, but we have in this country what's called an election. That's how we decide our so-called politicians.
9: What do you mean so-called
10: Cameron
9: politicians?
10: Didn't actually win the election, so he's formed this so-called coalition with the so-called Lib Dems, and now they're talking about making these so-called cuts.
9: What do you mean so-called cuts? They are cuts.
10: No, you can only make a cut to something that exists. You cut it in half or whatever. They're just giving less money. That's not a cut, is it? That's a so-called cut.
9: Listen, they're cutting what already existed, the deficit, okay? The money...
10: so-called deficit.
9: No, it is a deficit. We owe, we borrowed lots of money from around the world. We're
10: so-called money. Oh. It's not real money. It's all just numbers in a computer.
9: It's
10: no real money. Everybody owes everybody else. If you balanced it up, we'd all come out quits, I reckon.
9: So let's talk
10: it doesn't
9: about...
10: make any difference where these so-called cuts are made by the so-called coalition government of the...
9: Of course it matters. You've got to decide where you cut something from. Do you cut it from arts? Do you cut it from sport? Do you cut
10: Don't get me started on the so-called arts.
9: So what you're saying, cut the money to the arts?
10: No, don't cut it at all. I'm not saying that. Don't cut it at all, just don't give it in the first place.
9: Can I just ask, are you married? Because I just wanted to inquire about the mental state of your wife.
10: My so-called wife?
9: Your so-called wife cooking your so-called dinner.
10: And having her so-called nervous breakdown.
9: Thanks for your call. Okay, now, on the line, it's Graham Downs. Hello, Graham.
1: Hello, Gary.
9: Hey!
1: I don't know about you. I'm a bit excited to be back on the radio.
9: Well, you know, I'm glad to be here too, and...
1: Prince, my Alsatian daddy, he's getting a little bit excited with his blanket.
9: Mm.
1: I can say this, it's actually, I can say a little bit of pink, Gary.
9: Throw some water on it.
1: It's all right, then. Mum! Get Prince out, it's getting embarrassing. Anyway,
9: I gather you want to talk about the Lib Dems, Graham.
1: Well, you know, I was an activist for the Liberal Democrats.
9: Really?
1: I campaigned on their behalf. Mm. I believed everything in everything they said.
9: Now, you must be really upset about what's happened.
1: To be honest now, I just don't give a toss no more, girl.
9: Really?
1: No. Yeah, you know, they've got in bed with the Tories. I think they would have got in bed with the Labour, but that says it all. There's no difference. I don't give a monkey's.
9: So they're kind of like a, you know, like a harlot. They'd get into bed with anyone.
1: Like a great big flipping orgy.
9: Orgy in the House of the Parliament.
1: Nick Clint. And the Miliband bomb. The Millibombs. What a right old...
9: Okay, let's not. We don't have to.
1: No, I don't want to go down.
9: They don't want to go down there.
1: No.
9: But the thing is, though, Graham, I mean, what's the point of voting then if they're all the same? Sure, of course they're different.
1: Well, they're not, though, Gail. Come on, get real. You can't get a lot of fag paper between them, can you? Mum, can you come and take Twitter? It's really raining and really excited. What are you talking about? Get down. Get him out. I'm trying to talk to Gary. Good luck, Mum. He's rampant.
6: Watch the Alsatian. Yeah, he jumps on you.
1: Now he got a little bit of a mouse. There you are. That's the pitfalls of owning a dog, Gary. You know, they bring you joy, but if you're not careful, they hump your leg. That's probably what it's like living with Russell Brand.
9: Oh, lovely. Thanks for your call.
1: Yeah, bye.
9: Bye. Let's go to another caller now. We've got Joyce on the line. Hello, what do you want to talk about, my love?
7: You know the question, who is the sexiest woman in the world?
9: Mm.
7: I've got an idea.
9: Mm.
7: It's Vivian Manning.
9: Right. Who's Vivian Manning?
7: I was at school with her. Long time ago.
9: She's not famous.
7: When we were at school, she was carrying on with Graham Carpenter.
9: Mm.
7: After we left school, she married Charlie Frinton, but she kept it up with Graham Carpenter.
9: Did
7: then
9: she?
7: Vivian Manning pinched Norman Peacock off his wife, and she was a very good cook, Mary Peacock. Then Norman Peacock booted Vivian out when he found her with the man who delivered the oil.
9: Really? Now,
7: and she was still stringing Graham Carpenter along.
9: Yeah,
7: so
9: yeah.
7: Then Vivian Manning moved up into the big house with Paddy Claremont.
9: Right.
7: After a month or two, she had a fling with Lionel Claremont, Paddy's brother.
9: Yes.
7: And she seduced Tommy, his son, from his first marriage while he was revising for his... O-levels,
9: right, so
7: I think Vivian Manning must have been a very sexy lady, don't you?
9: Yeah, she must be a very sexy lady. How old is she now?
7: She's got to be 82.
9: Oh, well, thanks very much for your call.
7: She's living in Guernsey.
9: Yeah. Thanks for your call. Okay, now, on the line, an old friend of mine, an old friend of yours, it's Early D.
6: Hey!
9: Hey!
6: Singular, Wagwanin, you're back on the airways, isn't it?
9: Yeah.
6: You're back on the airway. Respect to you. So when is the second series coming out?
9: Of what?
6: Of your show upon the TV.
9: Well, we decided not to do any more.
6: How do you mean?
9: You know, the best things never last more than one series.
6: Listen to me. Let me tell you something, yeah? You was documental. You was interpretational.
9: Yeah.
6: You was
9: all those things.
6: Right?
9: You tell the BBC that.
6: Pygmy people down there, innit?
9: Pygmy people, yeah.
6: Pygmy people. How could they stop a thing like that, man?
9: No, they didn't stop it. I decided that I didn't want to do any more. I wanted to get back into radio, to be honest.
6: You make a big mistake. I didn't think your gums was crisp, though, you know? You should have.
9: So you said that again?
6: Your gums was not crisp, you know?
9: Your guns were not crisp. What was that?
6: Nah, I say your gums. You look a little bit mash up, you know what I mean?
9: Little bit mash up.
6: I've got to connect you up and make you look more, give you a bit more style, you know, heavy duty.
9: I didn't look stylish enough.
6: Nah, man, you wasn't saying it, you know, because enough my woman, you know, say that, what to that boy, you know? I said, no, man, he's strong, you know? He's dangerous.
9: Strong and dangerous. Enough, mum, one. I tell you what, I did learn. I learned a few things from you.
6: Yeah, wickedness. But what wicked. Going on? You're chatting about this government thing now.
9: Yeah, what do you make of that, Early? What do you think of this condemned government?
6: I really disappoint with the Lib Dem them.
9: Yeah.
6: So me back in the day, right? The Lib Dem them mans them.
9: Who?
6: The Lib Dem them mans them. They never stay so.
9: Sorry, Early, you're losing me here a bit. What are you actually on about? The what?
6: Well, soldier.
9: Yeah.
6: You know, you go deep in it. Now,
9: yeah, deep.
6: I feel that time come now for us to talk some political righteousness, yeah?
9: Okay.
6: And what I'm telling you now, back in the day, okay? They live them, mans them. They never stay so. They
9: no.
6: Live them.
9: Right. The Liberal Democrats. What's the Lib Dem them?
6: The old Lib Dem them would never go on with Conservative them.
9: No.
6: To farm no condemn them.
9: No, them, num.
6: You understand what I'm saying, right?
9: Yeah.
6: But to me...
9: Sort of. I kind of get the idea. So you're saying No, I don't know what you're saying.
6: No. What I'm telling you, right, I think the Lib Dem them...
9: Okay, the Lib Dem... The Lib Dems...
6: The Lib Dem, that's right.
9: Well, okay, they would not, what was it?
6: They would not join up with the Conservative them.
9: No.
6: The farm no condemn them back in the day. Them stand for a different thing. But
9: yeah.
6: Now that thing gone funky now, it seemed to me that the Lib Dem them, they lose all the thing. And the thing now is to join up with the condemn. But it's not the con them. Them is the con man them. That's what I call them.
9: Yeah, that's a nice way of putting it.
6: You get me?
9: Yeah.
6: You get me?
9: I get you completely, sort of.
6: And as for the Labour them,
9: yeah.
6: What happened to the Labour them? Because to me...
9: Well, there wasn't a Labour them.
6: No. I'm talking about them. THEM, them.
9: Okay.
6: Listen, Gary.
9: Yes.
6: The Labour them is gone maga now, ain't it?
9: They gone what?
6: They gone maga. You know that?
9: Yeah, I know that.
6: So everything up a fix-up now, ain't it?
9: Yeah, it's all a fix-up. And I'm going to have to fix up this call now. Listen, thanks very much, Early. Been great.
6: It's one love, singular.
9: One love, you.
6: Fix up.
9: Fix up. See you later.
6: Niceness.
9: Okay, so who've we got down the line now? Hello?
8: Hello.
9: Can you speak up a bit, please?
8: Hello, sorry. I don't really want to give my name, and nobody knows I'm calling.
9: Okay, fine, but you can still speak up. You don't have to give your name.
8: Yeah, I don't want anyone to recognise my voice.
9: Oh, right. Well, that's okay. We can put a little effect on your voice so no one...
8: Can you help?
9: Matt, can you just put an effect on her voice so we can...
8: It's very important.
9: But you can speak up now. You don't have to whisper.
8: Well, thank you for taking my call. I think if you knew I...
9: Oh, hold on. Sorry. Hang on. That sounds a bit too weird. Matt, can you change it for us? It sounds a bit...
11: Shall I carry on?
9: Yeah.
11: That happened. Thanks for taking my call. I can hear you. And why I was calling you wouldn't have taken
9: my call. No. Matt, silly. Can you try another one?
11: Hello, yes. Do you want to carry
9: on? No, Matt, no.
12: Do you want me to carry on talking, or...?
9: There you go. That's better.
12: If you knew why I was calling, I don't think you'd have actually taken my call.
9: Are you a murderer?
12: No. I'm a Liberal Democrat.
9: Oh.
12: I voted Liberal Democrat. There, I've said it. I've said it. It's out.
9: Well, yeah.
12: I mean, if I were to admit to my family and friends what I've done...
9: Actually, Matt, maybe we should disguise it a little bit more.
12: I mean, I understand once you get into power...
9: No. What are you
13: doing? They don't know.
9: What are you doing?
13: I think the Conservatives.
9: What are you doing?
12: Until
9: that's
13: they,
9: but,
13: they, they're
9: no,
13: going to know, I imagine.
9: No.
12: There's a lot of
9: that's it.
12: Alarm tactics on cameras.
9: Mm-hmm.
13: Because he's trying to assert himself. He didn't get an overall majority. There's no clear winner, so therefore he...
9: Come on, Matt, what is this? A joke?
14: Yes, I mean, Nick Cameron was extremely...
9: What the?
14: Nick Cameron, perfect. Nick Clegg was extremely...
9: No, Matt, sorry. She sounds ridiculous. It's like Davros on heat. But the thing is, you know,
15: the thing about it, no, hang on a minute. This, now you've made my voice sound funny. Nat, can I just...
9: Oh, let's not bother.
16: You sound a bit strange.
9: Thanks very much for calling. You never gave your name, by the way.
16: It's Florence Lucas. Oh!
9: Florence Lucas there, bringing shame on her family. For those of you familiar with Bellamy's People, the TV show, not many of you, one of the characters I met there was a guy called Mr. Khan, community leader. He's live on the phone now. Hello, Mr. Khan.
17: How are you doing, Gary?
9: I'm doing well. I'm back where I belong, and I'm enjoying it.
17: Very good, very good. What happened, bloody TV?
9: Well, you know, I preferred radio, and I wanted to get back to it, really, back to my roots.
17: I know, no problem. You see, there was Muslim on there, wasn't it? I come on there.
9: Yep.
17: Muslim come on there, and then they take it off.
9: Muslim.
17: This is the problem. You see, I mentioned one thing about Alan Sugar. Juice.
9: I think it was more...
17: this is happening just because one time there's a Muslim person there.
9: I don't think it's just to do with you. I think it's more to do with the fact no one watched it. But
17: no, it was.
9: So what's the, what are you calling in about?
17: Nick Clegg. Nick Clegg.
9: Nick
17: Clegg. It's election.
9: Yeah, Nick Clegg.
17: You know, I think he was sixth, you know, just like Pakistan election.
9: Mm.
17: Person who got the most votes. He's not even leading the country on his own, just like Pakistan, you see. You can get the most votes and still not running country on your own. This is sixth. You don't know. And all this
9: coalition.
17: This is rubbish. They are all working together. All three people working together. This is not politics.
9: No, what would you do then?
17: This minimum wage.
9: Mm.
17: I'd lower the minimum wage. Why lower? People don't mind working for this.
9: Well, how much would you lower the minimum wage to?
17: Look, if I want to pay somebody £1 and he happy to earn £1, then what is your problem?
9: Well, it's not humane, is it? I mean, how can you live on £1 an hour? That's just wrong.
17: Are you bloody crazy? I'm not talking about paying somebody £1 an hour. You're bloody crazy. I'm talking £1 a day.
9: Yeah, no, and that's wrong too, but
17: no,
9: that's...
17: they're fine. In Pakistan, they're fine. Everyone is happy. So they're all happy there.
9: Just because it's okay in Pakistan doesn't mean it's okay here.
17: This is becoming Pakistan now.
9: Is it?
17: Of course it is. It's been Birmingham, Bradford, Tower Hamlet.
9: You can't say that.
17: I can say. But look, this is the world is changing now. People don't realize. You tell me this. Who is having most babies?
9: What's this got to do with anything?
17: Who is having most babies? Not your peoples, my peoples.
9: Yes, right.
17: Pakistani
9: well,
17: peoples. In years to come, who is going to be more in this country? Pakistanis.
9: You sound like someone from the BNP.
17: I am BNP. British National Pakistani.
9: That's very good. I like what you've done.
17: This is no joke. I'm not saying you're joking. This is no joke. But one thing I agree. We must stop all these immigrant people, all these Europeans, coming over here. Taking off all these jobs meant for us Pakistanis.
9: Thank you very much. Some controversial views there. Got another caller on the line. Who's there? Hello.
18: Hello, Gary. It's Peter here.
9: What are you ringing in to talk about today?
18: I'm a bit nervous, like, man, you know. First time calling, and I've never been on the radio before, man.
9: Don't be nervous. Okay, we're all friends here. Just take your time.
18: Thanks. Right. My point is, like, I didn't really like your show, man.
9: That's it, is it?
18: It's not all that, is it, man?
9: No, okay.
18: Your show, like.
9: Okay, thanks for your call.
18: All right.
9: Yeah.
18: See ya.
9: Yeah, bye. Okay, I've got Dave from Crawley on the line. Hello, Dave.
19: Hi, Gary.
9: How are you doing?
19: I'm very well. How are you?
9: Yes, I'm very well.
19: Well, I just wanted to discuss Bellamy's People on television.
9: Okay.
19: I think it was a mistake, if I'm completely frank.
9: Right, yeah.
19: Because I used to listen to you, I'd think, you know, Paxman-esque, touch of gravitas.
9: Yeah.
19: And then, of course, when I see you on the telly, I realise you're a short-ass teenager in trainers.
9: Mm.
19: You should have stuck with the radio format.
9: Mm.
19: You didn't want to muck about with it.
9: Well, you know, it's just a way of moving things a bit forward, you know, and trying something out.
19: The radio format was a fantastic thing. Why do they have to keep mucking about with it?
9: Listen, there are lots of good things that have gone from radio to television and work very well.
19: That might be true, but Bellamy's People wasn't one of them.
9: Thanks very much for your call.
19: Bye.
9: Matt, can you only put calls through about our main topics, please? Okay, so, we've got Mike Forbes on the line. Hello, Mike. You're down the line.
20: Hello, Gary.
9: Hello.
20: Just going about the cuts.
9: Yes.
20: From me, and, you know, the rioting and so forth by the students.
9: Mm-hmm.
20: Well, I actually agree with everything they stand for, so I thought I'll go down there and I'll, you know, protest with them.
9: Wow, so it wasn't just students, there were a lot of grown-ups there as well.
20: Of course there were, you know, there were lots of different people, but the media, they don't like that to be got out, because then it'll look a bit more like the country's behind them, so obviously you don't see photos of middle-aged people, but I was down there with the main body of the group.
9: Mm.
20: We were heading down a street, the police sort of fanned us down there. And then began what has been called kettling, I think. Mm. I can tell you what, I became very randy.
0: Right.
20: Really, really randy.
0: Yeah.
20: I called you about this a couple of years ago.
0: I remember.
20: Yeah, it's a problem for me, Gary.
0: So I remember seeing this on the television on that 2nd March. You were kettled by the police. And how did you get out of that? How did you escape?
20: Well, I made myself known to the officers, and I told them I was beginning to feel a bit randy, you know.
0: Mm.
20: Well, a bit, very randy.
0: Mm.
20: And they made a little channel for me, and I was led down to the tube station, but that only got me going even more.
0: So does everything make you randy, Mike?
20: Well, you know, Yorkshire.

0: hardware shops, pet shops. Fish tanks were okay, funny enough. Yeah, I went to Chinese the other night, and a nice meal, and I sat by a fish tank, and it calmed me right down, you know, looking at all the fishes. And then some Chinese guy came up and fished out a lobster, and I started feeling really, really randy. I had to go out quick. The circus, Big Top, that gets me going. I can't go in there. And dinosaurs are right out.
1: Right.
0: I brought a lot of shame on my family over it.
1: You know, I feel for you. You should do something about it, you know, like do what Michael Douglas did, go to some kind of sex addiction clinic, you know?
0: Well, I would, Gary, but, you know, bottom line is I'd love it.
1: But, well, thank you for your call anyway. I hope you work it out, yeah?
0: Champions League, yes. Tennis, no.
1: Hello, who's
2: the... Oh, hello, I can't believe I am through to you.
1: Hey, brilliant, what's your name?
2: Hi, my name is Magda.
1: Hello, Magda.
2: Hello.
1: Hello.
2: I've been wanting to call your show for a really long time.
1: Great, great, great.
2: So what do you want to talk about?
1: Well, what do you want to talk about? I mean, have you got a topic you want to talk about?
2: Oh, no, I have not a topic. I thought that you had a topic and I would talk about it.
1: Oh, well, okay, well, we're talking about the cuts and the coalition.
2: What is that?
1: Well, have you got anything to say on it?
2: No.
1: Bye-bye.
2: Bye.
3: Good evening, Mr. Benjamin. Professor Anthony Bison here.
1: Hello there.
3: Yes, well, this puts me in mind of Euclid's dilemma in approximately 1206 BC, when he was summoned by the Thracian king Seplos, also known colloquially as the Leopard King, and asked to explain the traumatic Greek losses at the Battle of Mount Hercusia. Wouldn't you agree?
1: Yes.
3: Yes, well, the king, of course, was bewildered by his army's losses, having been led to believe by Euclid that the Greek army was invincible and his troops immortal. Euclid saved his own life by reciting the poem of the Tiny Bird of Ares and imploring Zeus to come to the rescue, at which point it's believed a sparrow-like creature landed on his outstretched hand while an eagle circled overhead. Both were seen as signs of divine intervention. This roused the demoralized Thracian army, and they fell upon their Persian foes, exacting a terrible, furious, and bloody revenge. No doubt Mr. Clegg must feel similar anxieties when summoned by Mr. Cameron. Wouldn't you agree?
1: I would completely agree.
3: Thank you very much.
1: Thank you very much. Okay, I've got Bol on the line. Hello, Bol.
4: Oh, hello there. How are you, Gary?
1: Absolutely fine. So we're talking about the coalition.
4: The cuts and all that. Well, it was a subject very close to my... Actually, do you mind if I call you back? Someone's just coming in. Do you mind if I just call you straight back?
1: Well...
4: I really won't be long. Just hold on and I'll call you straight back.
1: Well, you probably won't get through because there's a lot of people trying to call in.
4: I'll call you straight back. Thank you very much.
1: But you probably...
4: Bye-bye.
1: Okay, well, let's go to another call in the meantime. I've got Caroline on the phone. What's your point?
5: Oh, hello. I was ringing in because I was at school with Kate Middleton.
1: Well, our future queen, maybe. Well, what was she like?
5: She was nice.
1: Were you in the same class?
5: Mm-hmm, yeah.
1: And, you know, what subject?
5: Well, she's got dark hair. Very pretty.
1: Did you hang around with her at all or anything?
5: I mean, we were in the same class, so...
1: Right. But any stories, you know?
5: Not really, no.
1: She kept herself to herself, did she?
5: Yeah, she did, yeah.
1: She didn't, you know, hang around with lots of boys or get into any trouble?
5: Well, no, it was a girls' school.
1: Oh, right, yeah, of course. Was she clever? Did she do well in her grades?
5: Yeah, reasonably, yeah.
1: Did she do any school plays or...?
5: No, I didn't think so. I can't really remember.
1: No. Was she good at sport?
5: I don't think so. I can't really remember.
1: And, you know, did she ever, get into any trouble? Ever have, at least one detention?
5: Possibly. I don't think so. I can't really remember.
1: Did she have an eating disorder?
5: As I say, I didn't really know her that well. She was just in my class.
1: Did she have packed lunch or school dinners?
5: Well, we all had, you know, dinners in school.
1: Well, there we go. A fascinating insight into the early life of Kate Middleton, our future queen. Fantastic. Thanks for your call. Okay, I've got some of your tweets to read out on the subject of sexiest woman. I've got a tweet here from The Nugget, who says, anyone else's girlfriend or wife? Let's go to another caller. Hello, who's there?
4: Oh, hello there, it's Paul again. Sorry about that before.
1: Oh, right, you got through.
4: Yes, I was phoning about the coalition.
1: Yes, and the cuts. And?
4: Well, what do you think of them?
1: Well, that's what I'm asking you.
4: Exactly, that's what I was imagining myself in your position of power, and I'm all for them.
1: You're for the cuts?
4: Well, I think they should definitely cut. I mean, if you look at the economy at the moment, equity, inheritance tax has decreased rather by 3%, and if they're thinking of the deficit, it's almost a risk-free deficit bond, they're implying, but...
1: What about the double dip? What about the

0: A double dip recession.
1: Well, a double dip, that's really mainly due to the 4% base rate differential and in the Federal Reserve.
0: But should we cut now or later?
1: Oh, well, I think we should cut now, later, and if we could somehow go back in time, we should have cut then. But
0: that's a good point, but that's, if we could all turn back the clock, you know, we'd be in a different place.
1: I'll call you straight back. Thank you very much.
0: Well, actually, no, Barl, you've made your point. There's a lot of people waiting. Let's go to another call. Hello.
2: Yes.
0: Hello.
2: Yes, it's Professor Lucian Hemsmith here.
0: Hello there.
2: I'm just ringing in to take issue with Professor Anthony Bison, who called in earlier. It's how typical of him to confuse the Greek general Euclipimedes with Euclipimedes, who is a completely different character.
0: Well,
2: he was actually Brutus.
0: Yeah.
2: In the guise of an owl.
0: Of course it was.
2: Who aroused a demoralised Thracian army.
0: We've had so many calls on this.
2: Well, I'm not surprised.
0: The switchboard has gone crackers.
2: Know, it's so typical of the dumbing down of Radio 4.
0: Listen, well, thanks very much.
2: Well, I hope I've cleared that up sufficiently for you.
0: I think we'll all be able to sleep at night tonight. Thank you. Thanks for your call. So we're talking about the coalition, the cuts, all that kind of thing. Loads of calls. I'm sorry if it's jammed, but this is a very hot topic. Who's there? Hello.
1: Oh, hello, it's Barl again. Oh. I think we might have been cut off.
0: No, we weren't cut. Well, no, I cut you off. Thanks very much for your call. Bye-bye. Matt, can you please just sort this out? We're having a lot of the same calls coming through. So we have a little technical problem, so I have to go to line three. Hello, Barl. Barl, Matt.
1: Hello, I think...
0: Can you put the phone down?
1: I think you have a cross line or a wrong number. This is a Barl household.
0: Right, put the phone down, please.
1: You know something, I'm so sorry, but I do have to go. It's been wonderful talking to you, I'm so sorry. Bye-bye.
0: Thank God for that. Now, this is one of my favourite topics. We're discussing who or what is the sexiest woman in the world. And I've got someone on the line now. Are you one of the sexiest women in the world?
3: I am the sexiest woman in the world, Gary.
0: Are you?
3: I give off this kind of sexy musk.
0: Mm.
3: I'm like a skunk in a dress. I'm flirty, certainly, and very dirty, Gary. I'm not even conventionally attractive. I'm not even attractive, let's be honest.
0: So
3: but
0: what is
3: I am sexy. I'm a sexy beast, and what a beast.
0: There's there is a difference in there between, the sexy side and the
3: that's
0: attractive
3: true.
0: Side.
3: You can meet a perfectly pretty lass, but, oh, you don't want a knobber.
0: No.
3: You see, when men first meet me, it's not immediately apparent that they really
0: want me. How long does it take?
3: Well, I'm doing it now, Gary. I can't help it. It's probably travelling down the phone cable, and it's going to hit you right about now. Can you feel it?
0: Not really, not yet.
3: Now?
0: No.
3: Now?
0: No.
3: Oh. Now?
0: No.
3: Now?
0: No.
3: I mean, I walk down the streets, I'm... Now?
0: No.
3: I walk down the streets, I'm bombarded by a...
0: Thank you very much for your call.
3: Can you feel it now?
0: No. Okay, we're talking about the coalition, their policies and the cuts and all that, and I've got Khalid on the phone. Hello, Khalid.
4: What is point what?
0: What is point what?
4: What is point what?
0: What is point what?
4: What is point what?
0: What is point what?
4: Yes, what is point what?
0: I don't know. What is point what?
4: What is point VAT?
0: Oh, what is point VAT? Do you know what? I don't know myself. Thanks for your call.
4: Thank you, bye.
0: Well, it's been a fantastic first show. I almost feel sorry for the people who have to carry on listening to Radio 4 after we've finished. But we do have time for one last call. Hello, what's your point?
5: Yes, I want to talk to you about the cuts.
0: Yes.
5: Well, I've cut back my staff, I've cut back household expenditure, I've dismissed my immediate family from my house, I've sold off my vineyards in France and New Zealand at a vast profit, I've cut my wife's allowance and both my ex-wife's allowances. I've sold 4 cars, 2 motorbikes and a double-decker bus I used to cultivate skunk weed. I went long on sterling and sold short on plastics. I drove up the price of grain in Asia while seemingly driving it down in Europe, when in fact I was driving the price up. My children have been removed from their schools and are now living with gypsies, and as I make this call, I'm standing on top of Mount Kilimanjaro drinking snake's blood from a solid silver goblet, stark naked. Beat that!
6: Will you have a polo, dear Liza, will you have a polo, dear Liza, polo?
7: How very kind of you, dear Henry, I most certainly will. 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
6: But you take the old tube.
7: 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Have one.
8: 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Very nice, young Harold. 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
1: In a moment, who is going to star in MJN Air's pre-flight film? And can anyone possibly look good in an inflated life vest blowing a whistle? Cabin pressure, that's our comedy in a moment. In half an hour, it's you and yours, and Peter White is here to tell us what's coming up. Peter.
2: Thanks, Rory. Fewer than one in four radios sold last year were digital. That's according to Ofcom's latest figures. So where does that leave the plans for radio to follow TV in going digital by 2015? Did you know that hairdressing in Britain is virtually unregulated? Just about anyone can set up to do your hair. Even me, here's a frightening thought. It's something hairdresser turned MP David Morris intends to change. And why the humble leaflet is making waves in Leicester. A beacon of British freedom or a licence to litter the streets with unsightly reams of floating paper? Do join me for that discussion, you and yours, just after midday.
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3: Cabin Pressure by John Finnemore, starring Stephanie Cole as Carolyn, Roger Allam as Douglas, Benedict Cumberbatch as Martin and John Finnemore as Arthur. This week, Rotterdam.
4: Okay, Martin, your turn.
5: All right, I came through customs and all I had to declare was some jelly from New Delhi, a tunic from Munich, some maracas from Caracas and some cattle from Seattle.
4: Some cattle?
5: Yes, why not?
4: No, fine. Big plane. Okay, I came through customs and all I had... that's odd. We're here. Carolyn and Arthur are in the cabin. Who else knows that number?
5: No one.
4: Hello, MJN Air. Is that God?
6: No, I wouldn't go that far.
4: Hello, Hercules.
6: Hello, Douglas. Call me Herc.
4: Did you want anything in particular? Herc?
6: I did, actually, yes. Is Carolyn around?
4: She's around in the sense that she's in the cabin doing her job, just as we are in the flight deck, rather busy doing ours.
6: Oh, I'm sorry. Did I interrupt at a crucial stage in a word game?
5: I'll get her for you.
6: No. It's all right. Now, if you could just pass on a message. Turns out Friday is better than Saturday for the opera, so I'll pick her up at one.
4: Yes, of course, sir. Anything else we can do for you? Wish your Auntie Edna a happy birthday? Tell your bookie to put a fiver each way on Gentleman Joe? Because we are, of course, essentially an airborne secretarial service.
5: Will do, Herc. It's no trouble at all.
6: Thank you, Martin.
4: There's no point toadying to him. He's not going to get you a job at Calair.
5: I'm not toadying. I like him. Why don't you?
4: I've known him longer than you, that's why.
5: And?
4: And he's a smooth-talking old smarm pot who thinks he's the best thing to happen to the sky since rainbows.
5: No wonder you don't like him, then.
4: Yes.
5: He's nicking your act.
4: Okay, Carolyn, let's try it without the camera first. Are you ready?
7: Yes.
4: All right. Go.
7: Hello. It is my very great pleasure to welcome you aboard.
4: Action. Thank you, Arthur. It's usual, in fact, to shout that before the actor begins speaking.
8: Oh, sorry. I was confused by you saying go, and then I thought I'd better say it anyway, you know, to be on the safe side.
4: Let's try again. Arthur, ready to say action?
8: Yep.
4: Carolyn, ready to go?
7: Get on with it.
4: Arthur, go. Action. Carolyn, go.
7: Hello. It is my very great pleasure today to welcome you all aboard this MJN Air flight.
4: May I stop you there? Try to remember you're the owner of an airline welcoming your passengers, not a monarch addressing her subjects.
7: I fail to see the distinction.
4: Even so, maybe you could try it just a touch less like Queen Victoria recording an answer phone greeting. I mean, you might even try risking a smile. Ah. Do you have anything less sharky?
7: We know you have a wide choice of airlines, and we're delighted you've chosen MJN.
4: Delighted and baffled.
7: Your safety today is our paramount concern.
8: What's paramount?
4: B biggest.
8: Right.
7: So, please pay attention to the safety demonstration, even if you're a frequent flyer, as aircraft may vary.
4: This one especially. From flight to flight, sometimes.
8: And then I do the safety demonstration.
7: Not yet. As owner and manager of MJN Air...
8: Hello.
7: As owner and manager of MJN Air, my first priority is to ensure you have a comfortable and enjoyable flight.
5: Is it? Because that hasn't really been coming across. What's going on?
7: Mr. Alyakin has decreed from his dacha that MJN should have a pre-flight film. He said it would make us look more like a real airline. I pretended not to know what he meant. So Arthur's doing his safety demonstration.
8: But on film. Like in a film.
7: And I'm doing a welcome message.
5: Arthur's doing the safety demo.
8: Yeah.
7: Yes, he is. Why shouldn't he?
4: Arthur does have a rather free-form approach to his art.
8: Oh, we could do it like a disaster movie.
4: For instance?
5: Surely you should do that one, Carolyn.
7: No, I should not.
4: That was the original plan. In fact, we did a trial run this morning, but watching it back, Carolyn was worried she looked rather ridiculous.
5: I'm sure you didn't.
4: Oh, she did. Utterly ridiculous. I didn't say she wasn't right to be worried.
7: Thank you, Douglas.
4: There was a particularly arresting moment when she was in a fully inflated yellow life jacket demonstrating how to use a whistle.
7: Thank you, Douglas.
4: She looked like a musical grapefruit.
7: That will do.
5: Carolyn, I really feel I ought to do the welcome message. I mean, after all, I am the captain. People want to hear from the captain. They find it reassuring.
7: Martin, when has anyone ever found you reassuring?
5: That's not fair.
7: Look, I'm sorry, but this needs to be calm, relaxed, and authoritative. None of which, I'm afraid, are qualities for which you are famous.
4: Mind you, they're terribly hard qualities to find.
5: I am calm. I'm very, very calm. And authoritative. And the other one. What was the other one? I could do that as well. Whatever it was.
4: Relaxed?
5: Yes, I'm very relaxed.
7: All right, give it your best shot.
5: What, now?
7: Practice run. Fade up on Captain Martin Creef at the controls. He turns to the camera engagingly and says...
5: I'm not ready.
7: And blackout.
5: What? No.
7: Thank you, Martin. We'll let you know.
5: No, wait. Okay, I'm ready now.
7: Okay, go.
5: Hello. Welcome to MJN Air. My name is Captain Martin Creef, though that doesn't matter. It's all very informal here. Just call me Martin. Well, in the context of this video, anyway. If you actually see me in person, it's probably best you do call me Captain Creef, or just Captain. Just protocol, I'm afraid. If it was up to me, you could call me Marty. No, let's not confuse things. Definitely don't ever call me Marty. Right, so, to recap, hello. I am Captain Martin Captain. Captain Creef, Creef, I mean. Can I start again?
4: You old perfectionist, oh. You.
8: I thought he was great.
7: You think everything's great.
4: To be fair, Carolyn, he was no worse than you.
7: I know. All right. I was hoping to avoid this, but let us bow to the inevitable. Douglas, you can do it.
5: Oh, Carolyn, no.
7: No, I don't like it either, Martin, but since we have a pilot who sounds like Stephen Fry's favourite uncle, we might as well use him. Go on then, Douglas, do your stuff.
4: No, thank you.
7: What?
4: I'd rather not.
7: You'd rather not? But surely, this combines your twin passions, scoring off Martin and the sound of your own voice.
4: Oh, how little you know me. You see, my secret sorrow, Carolyn, is that I suffer from a quite crippling lack of self-confidence.
7: Do you now?
4: Absolutely. It is my curse.
5: Well, that's settled then. I'll do it.
7: No, you won't. So, I can't do it, Martin shouldn't do it, and Douglas won't do it. Great.
8: Shall I do it?
7: No!
8: Hang on, Douglas, I've dropped it again.
4: You see now why I'm carrying the video camera and you're carrying the life jacket.
8: Yeah, fair enough. Douglas, are you really not going to do the welcome speech?
4: It would seem not.
8: Because I think you're being hard on yourself. I think you might be quite good at it if you tried.
4: Don't be ridiculous, Arthur.
8: No, I mean it. I really...
4: Of course I should do it. I would be super. Welcome to MJN Air. Putting the excitement back into air travel. Sometimes too much so.
8: Oh, yeah, you are. You sound just like one of those guys who does that. Brilliant. Let's go and tell Mum.
4: Not so fast, man cub. If Martin knows I want to do it, he'll put up a fight. A fight I would win, naturally, but why bother? Whereas, if I have to be persuaded to do it, I can get a quid pro quo.
8: What's quid pro quo?
4: Something in return.
8: Right. Like what?
4: Do you know, I haven't even decided yet. Right, into the plane, Garbo. It's time for your close-up.
9: Hello, I'm Captain Martin Creef. Hello. My name is Captain Martin Creef. This is Captain Martin Creef. My name's Captain Martin Creef.
4: Hello, I'm looking for a Captain Martin Creef. Have you seen him?
9: Why can't I make it sound authoritative?
8: Hi, Skip. We come to film my bit. On location.
9: This is Captain Martin Creef speak. I think it's my name.
8: That means in the actual place where the thing is meant to be.
4: You're recording a demo for Carolyn, are you?
8: So in this case, because the scene is set in a plane, we're doing it in the plane.
9: Yeah, Martin. Martin, is this not a captain's name, Martin?
8: Rather than building a set, which we can't afford, apparently.
4: What's a captain's name?
9: Well, yours, for instance. Big surprise. This is Captain Douglas Richardson. You see, it sounds much better.
4: It does sound rather good.
9: Captain da-da-da-da-da. That's what you need, not Captain da-da-da.
7: All right, studio. Are we ready? Camera in position, lighting rigged.
4: Inasmuch as I'm pointing the camera at him and I've turned the lights on, yes.
7: Ready, Arthur? Oh, I see the hat's back.
8: The hat is paramount.
4: It's certainly biggest. All right, Arthur, in your own time.
8: Who's saying action?
4: You can say action.
8: Action!
4: And go.
8: Good evening, ladies and gentlemen. Or good morning, if it's the morning when you watch this. Or hello, if it's, well, any time, hello. My name is Arthur, and it's my pleasure to be being your cabin crew today, unless it's Mum. If Mum's being your cabin crew today, then it's her pleasure to be being it, and it's my displeasure not to be. But at least I'm here on the video, so it's a little bit me as well, and I'm pleased about that.
4: Very good, Arthur. An excellent start. Shall we, though, stick to the version in the script for now?
8: Oh, yes, OK. What was that again?
4: Hello.
8: Right, yes. Hang on, just let me practice. Hello. Hello. No, hello. Hello. Hello. Hello.
4: Carolyn, you're absolutely sure you don't want to do this yourself?
7: Yes.
8: Hello.
4: Fair enough. I'm sure that's a wise decision.
7: Well, you're the one who said I look stupid in that life jacket.
4: I did, and you do, especially blowing that whistle. Which I've never understood why you have to do, by the way. Frankly, anyone who needs the operation of a whistle explaining to them deserves to drown. Anyway, yes, you look absolutely ludicrous, but on the other hand, the alternative...
8: Hello!
7: The alternative will be fine when he's had a bit of practice.
4: If you say so. Okay, Arthur, let's try the next bit.
8: Okay.
4: Action and also go.
8: Right. Your seatbelt is fastened, adjusted and unfastened like this. Hang on. No, but... Sorry, it's different when you're not wearing it. Anyway, well, what should happen is you put the metal square bit into the metal box of matches bit until it goes click. No, no, it's more of a click. No, no, it's... No, that's a dolphin. It makes a noise like a dolphin. I don't know what you've done. Now, your nearest exit, which may be behind you, is being pointed out by a member of the cabin crew. Probably me. The other me. The real me. Look at the real me. Now look back at the me. I mean this me. Me. The me that's talking. If the other me's talking as well, then shut up, me. This is my bit.
7: Fine. Fine. I will do it.
4: Maybe you're right. So, you'll do the safety demo and the welcome, then. Will you do one in disguise, or is the idea that you're identical twins?
7: No. Obviously, you'll have to do the welcome.
4: Well, as I say, the debilitating shyness. Anyway, changing the subject abruptly and completely, where are we flying next?
7: Rotterdam.
4: Oh, Rotterdam. Lovely place. Awfully near Spa.
7: Where?
4: Spa. Lovely town in Belgium, about 200 miles away. Gave its name to the, the Spa, logically enough. And this weekend, I believe, the site of the Belgian Grand Prix. In fact, Carolyn, a thought has just occurred to me. Would you mind if I nipped over to see it while we're there?
7: Well, you can if you like, but I don't see how you're going to nip 200 miles and back.
4: No. I suppose to do that I'd require some kind of, flying machine.
7: No, absolutely not. You're not borrowing Gertie to fly yourself to the Grand Prix.
4: That's a shame, because it did occur to me that the excitement of the Grand Prix might be just the thing to put some fire in my belly and help me overcome my terrible fear of cameras.
7: Oh, I see. Not content with exacting a quid pro quo for things you don't want to do, you're now demanding them for things you do.
4: I don't know what you mean.
7: Well, I'm damned if I'm bribing you to do something you want to do anyway.
4: Fine.
5: Good morning, Carolyn.
7: Not in your early. We're not going to Rotterdam till 2.
5: I know, but I know you want to do that film today, and I thought you might want to listen to this first.
7: Martin.
5: I spent the whole of yesterday recording it on my phone, and I think you'll agree it's pretty much exactly what you asked for. Calm, authoritative, relaxed. Listen.
10: Hi, guys. My name's Martin Creef, the captain, and I'm the guy in charge of flying you today. On behalf of the rest of the guys on my team and the guys back on the ground, let me give you guys one hell of a big MJN welcome on board today. Now, before we go right ahead and fly some plane, I'm going to ask you to pay attention to this short safety demonstration. Hey, I know, guys, big yawn, eh? But you know what? It might just save your life. Although, of course, an air accident is statistically incredibly unlikely. Okay. See you on the flip side of the safety demonstration. Ciao.
7: Goodness. That's you being relaxed, is it?
5: Well, relaxed, but authoritative, like a cool teacher.
7: I see. Well, sadly, Professor Fonz, the vacancy has been filled. Martin, could you come here a moment?
5: I am here.
7: How, then, would you evaluate the chances that I am referring to you?
11: Hello. I'm Martin. I'm the captain. Good to meet you.
5: Ah! No, I'm... What do you mean, you're the captain?
11: Yeah, you must be the first officer. Nice to meet you.
5: No, I'm the captain.
11: Oh, I thought I was the captain.
7: Indeed you are. Martin. Martin here is the real captain. Martin here is an actor. He will be playing the captain.
5: But he's dressed as a pilot.
7: I know. They stop at nothing, these actors.
5: The uniform. Where did you get your uniform?
11: Mrs. Nat Chappie supplied it.
7: From a fancy dress shop, actually.
5: But it's nicer than mine.
7: I know. I'll be going back there in future.
4: Morning, all. Oh, hello.
11: Hello, I'm Martin.
4: Goodness. What happened? Did you find a magic lamp?
5: And over here, Douglas.
7: Martin is an actor, Douglas, whom I have hired to do the welcome.
4: Oh.
7: So isn't that sorted out rather cleverly by me, with no need for anyone to get a free trip to Belgium?
4: You know, actually, Carolyn, perhaps I could be persuaded...
7: Right. The plan is we'll rehearse your speech, Martin, in the flight deck on the ground. Then we'll take you with us to Rotterdam so we can film it actually in the air. Douglas, come and help me set up. Martin, put the kettle on. No, not you, Martin. Little Martin.
5: I'm not little Martin.
7: Douglas, heel.
11: So, sorry, you're really a pilot.
5: Yes. Yes, I really am. A captain.
11: Right. Jolly good.
5: And you're really not.
11: Not what?
5: A pilot.
11: Yeah. Good heavens, no.
5: Because you really look like one.
11: Do I? Is that a compliment?
5: I would give a year of my life to look like you.
11: Oh. Right. Well, thank you.
5: And your name really is...
11: Martin. Hello.
5: You see, when you say it, somehow it works.
11: What's your surname? Davenport.
5: Martin Davenport. Good evening. This is Captain Martin Davenport. Oh, you've even got a da-da-da-da name.
11: Sorry, what have I got?
5: So you look more like a captain than me, you sound more like a captain than me, you've got a better uniform than me and a better name than me. You must be very pleased.
11: I really just came here to do a job.
5: Look, just as an experiment, if you were doing the Falaya approach into Nice with a 20-knot wind from the northeast, which runway would you use?
11: Oh, I've really no idea.
5: Have a guess.
11: Runway... B?
5: Runway B? What's that? That's not a runway.
11: Well, as I say...
5: It's either the 04 left or the 04 right.
11: The 04 right?
5: No, left! How can you not know that?
11: Because I'm not a pilot.
5: Such a waste. Such a terrible waste.
12: Hi, chaps. Mum says, are you ready for the rehearsal?
5: No.
4: Yes.
12: Yeah, they're ready.
10: How tall do you think he is?
4: Oh, Martin, I had no idea. 6'1", 6'2".
10: Yeah, perfect height. Taller than most people, but not weird tall.
4: You've really got to let this go, you know.
7: All right, drivers, are you ready to make movie magic? Or at least sit and watch whilst movie magic is made beside you? Come on in, Martin.
12: Hello again.
4: Hello.
10: How tall are you, Martin?
12: Oh, 6'2".
10: Told you so. Are you married?
12: Yes.
10: Of course you are. Kids too, I expect.
12: Yes, two.
10: Boy and a girl.
12: How did you know?
10: Just a hunch.
7: All right. If we could save the rest of the creepy stalker quiz for later. Let's get going. Little Martin, if you could clear the captain's seat for Big Martin.
10: Seriously, Carolyn, I am not Little Martin.
7: So you keep saying, but the tape measure tells a different tale.
4: You can take my seat, Martin.
7: What? No. No, you stay where you are, Douglas.
4: No, I don't think so. I am, as I believe I've mentioned before, terribly shy.
7: Oh, don't be so childish.
4: I'm not being childish, but if I can't go to the Grand Prix, I'm not being in the film.
7: Little Martin, it's your lucky day, your big break into the moving pictures. You sit in Douglas's seat and face away from the camera.
10: This is the first officer's seat. I'm not a first officer.
7: Martin, will you sit down now? Thank you so much. So, Big Martin.
10: Please, Carolyn.
8: We could call him Paramount Martin.
7: What?
8: Idiots.
7: Fine. Paramount Martin. Now, we'll start with a couple of seconds of the two of you flying. Then you turn in your seat and you say the lines.
11: Okay. How do I look like I'm flying?
7: Well, you put your feet up, play some stupid word game, and gorge yourself on cheese. No, forgive me, I was being satirical. Just grab the control column and look pleased with yourself.
10: Of course, just a suggestion, but it might help if one of us was to say something to ATC. Just request a weather report or something to give it atmosphere.
7: Yes, all right. Paramount Martin, do that.
11: All right. What should I say?
10: Oh, dear, don't you know what to say?
7: Martin, give him something to say.
10: Or I could just say it myself.
7: Okay, fine, but keep it short. And go.
10: Shanwick, Golf Tango India, requesting the weather at Reykjavik.
7: And Paramount Martin, go.
13: Hello, and welcome. On the behalves of all of us, here at M&M Air. Sorry, MJM. Air. We know you have a wide choice of airlines, and we... sorry, it's gone. Line.
4: Well, this is interesting.
8: Is everything all right, do you think?
10: Yeah, I'm sure it is.
8: Why do you think she rushed out like that? And why did she take the other chap with her?
10: Don't know. No idea. No idea at all. Mm. So, Martin, tell me, do you get a lot of work? Are you a busy actor?
13: Well, not a lot of work. No, it's all rather quiet at the moment, I think, for everyone.
10: Right. But you make a living?
13: Well, not entirely from acting, if I'm honest. I do a bit of taxi driving, too. On the side. And, to some extent, in the centre.
10: Oh, I see. And have you always wanted to be an actor?
13: Oh, always. Always, since I was 5 years old. Absolutely the only thing I've ever wanted to be. And it's so frustrating when you know, without any doubt at all, what you were put on this earth to do, and you just can't seem to persuade anyone else.
10: I can imagine. So, how did Carolyn find you?
13: I'm on this website. I don't normally get anything through it, but this was amazing. She didn't even ask me to audition.
10: Didn't she? Fancy that. And if you don't mind me asking, how much is she paying you?
13: Well, actually, I agreed to waive my fee. You know, it's a good cause, isn't it?
10: What? MJN? No, we're not a good cause. We're a terrible cause.
13: I just wanted to do some acting. No one ever lets me do any acting.
10: Listen, do you live in Fitton, Martin?
13: Yes.
10: Do you want to go for a drink sometime?
13: Martin, look, I'm really sorry. I'm not...
10: Oh, no, am I. No. Do you want to go, for a pint? Yeah, a pint of bitter or stout.
13: Oh, yes, of course. I'd like that, Martin.
10: So would I, Martin.
7: All right, let's get it over with. I need you to do the welcome.
4: I'll do it if I can go to the Grand Prix.
7: You can't go to the Grand Prix.
4: Then you have your choice of the Martins.
7: Oh, all right. You can...
14: Hello?
7: Kirk, what are you doing here?
14: I've come to take you to the opera.
7: Well, that's tomorrow.
14: No, didn't you get my message?
4: Oh, dear, forgetful old Martin.
7: Hang on. Kirk, say hello and welcome to MJN Air.
4: What?
14: Hello and welcome to MJN Air.
7: Uh-huh.
4: No, absolutely not.
7: Kirk, are you doing anything tonight?
14: Yes, I'm taking you to the opera.
7: Yeah, well, I'm afraid you're not doing that because I'm going to Rotterdam, so I wonder, would you mind coming with me, popping on a fancy dress uniform and recording MJN's welcome message?
4: No!
14: Oh, why not? Sounds rather fun.
7: Douglas, unfortunately, can't do it because of his crippling shyness.
14: Oh, how sad. If only we could give the poor man the gift of self-confidence.
4: You've made your point, Carolyn. I'll do it. I'm happy to do it. Please.
7: Well, thank you, Douglas, but actually, I think I prefer Herc's voice.
4: What? Oh, rubbish. We hope you have a pleasant flight.
14: We do hope you relax and enjoy your flight.
4: Please do relax. And have an absolutely splendid flight.
14: You simply must have the most awfully lovely super scrumptious flight.
7: All right, stop, both of you, before I drown in syrup. Douglas, if I were to be gracious enough to allow you the favor of providing the MJN welcome message, what is my quid pro quo?
4: Fine, I won't go to the Grand Prix.
7: Ah, but you forget, you were never going to the Grand Prix. So what are you going to do for me? All right, everybody ready? I hereby present MJN Air's first and, please God, last major motion picture. Arthur, press play.
15: Okay, action!
4: Hello. I'm First Officer Richardson. Thank you for choosing MJN Air. We wish you a peaceful and comfortable flight. Your security is very important to us, so please watch the following safety demonstration carefully, even if you are a frequent flyer.
7: And who better to take us through it than...
4: Hello, I'm your steward, Dougie.
16: Oh, God.
4: I'm the first officer's identical twin brother. MJN Air, proud to be a family business. Before we take off, please give me your full attention as I demonstrate the safety procedures aboard this aircraft.
14: You definitely have our full attention, I promise you that.
15: You look great in my uniform, Douglas. Even the hat.
14: Especially the hat.
7: We're missing it.
4: When instructed, place your life jacket over your head, pass the tapes around your waist, and tie securely in a double bow at your side.
7: What's that fruit I'm thinking of? Like a grapefruit, but even bigger and more yellow.
14: A melon!
4: When you are outside the aircraft, to inflate, pull the red toggle sharply.
14: Hooray!
7: Beautifully done, don't you agree, Herc?
14: Oh, absolutely. Couldn't have done it better myself. And under no circumstances would have tried.
4: Yes, can we turn it off now?
7: No, certainly not. This is the best fit.
4: There is also a light and a whistle for attracting attention.
7: But, Dougie, I don't understand. How does the whistle work?
3: That was Cabin Pressure by John Finnemore. It starred Stephanie Cole as Carolyn, Roger Allam as Douglas, Benedict Cumberbatch as Martin, and John Finnemore as Arthur. It also starred Anthony Head as Herc, Gus Brown as Martin Davenport. The producer was David Tyler, and the programme was a positive production for the BBC.
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0: Drop Me Here, Darling features Kenneth Connor, Norma Ronald, James Taylor, and as Leslie and Caroline Duggan, Leslie Phillips and Jill Bennett. To Caroline Duggan, employing her penniless ex-husband as her chauffeur was basically a good deed, but it also has advantages. For a successful businesswoman, it's nice to know as she approaches her car that her chauffeur is alert and eager.
1: It might be nice if my chauffeur opened my door for me.
2: Yes, of course. I'm sorry. Sorry. So, where to, madam?
1: That massage place in Knightsbridge. Lard and ladies.
2: Very good, madam.
1: Then there'll just be time to take me back to the office before you go to the airport.
2: Yeah. Airport?
1: To meet Herr Coburg. Didn't you get any sleep last night?
2: Not much. Must have been a pea under my mattress.
1: You wouldn't notice a crate of tinned marrow fats. When we were married, you never had any trouble getting off.
2: What? Oh, I see, I see. Oh, it's different these days. Oh. So much on my mind, you know, recession, world problems, overdue library books.
1: You've been like this all week. Hope you don't fall asleep at the wheel.
2: No, my sunglasses keep me awake.
1: Sunglasses? How?
2: I'm sitting on them. God, I wonder what it was. Ah, yes, there's a lot to keep me awake at night. Financial problems, money problems, cash problems.
1: Yet you bought yourself a new car.
2: Had to, darling. Have you ever tried waiting for buses?
1: I think the last time was when your Mercedes was having a service, about 10 years ago. I waited 40 minutes for a bus and then gave up.
2: No, you shouldn't have. It could be along any minute. Dreadful. And you can't blame the drivers.
1: Why not?
2: Well, if you do, they hit you. Besides, it's not their fault. They're only late for work because of the buses. Lard and ladies, madam.
1: Thanks. It's all right. I'll let myself out. Oh, I may have to wait. I haven't booked. You can have a nap if you like.
2: Oh, thanks. Take care. Don't do any yoga on the coconut matting.
3: Les! Hi, Les!
2: No.
3: Well, I worked.
2: Hello, Kelly.
3: Thought it was you under the pink cap. What are you doing there, Les?
2: This is my day job.
3: You never said like.
2: And I'd be grateful if you didn't. There may be a law against driving 16 hours a day.
3: Who's your pair?
2: My employer is a businesswoman, and I don't want her knowing I moonlight on the minicabs. Of course, my nights are my own, but you might object.
3: It was cabin Monday afternoon.
2: Well, if I have a free hour in the day, I slip off, oh. You see. Well, when she's in a board meeting, I can do a fare to Heathrow. Yesterday, I did a Euston while she got her legs waxed.
3: That's smart, yeah. I used to do the chauffeuring before I got on the minicabs.
2: Look, old chap, could you take your chin off the windowsill? Your stubble's murdering my chrome.
3: Oh, well, I gotta go anyway. Pick up a woman for the border trade.
2: These government perks.
3: Tell all this. See you tonight, then.
2: Yeah, not if I see you first.
1: Oh, well.
2: Nosy scouse pimple.
1: I beg your pardon?
2: Sorry, darling. Sorry, madam.
1: They're booked till 2, so I won't bother. Who are you talking to?
2: Oh, some tourist asking the way.
1: Oh, it looked like a minicab. Wasn't that a radio?
2: He's CB-ing his way round Europe.
1: Well, it's back to the office for my meeting. Then you go straight to the airport. You'll be early, but that's best to be on the safe side. Coburg's important.
2: Yes, yeah, sure. Coburg?
1: Ernst Coburg, my visitor, I told you. He's a German industrialist with more work than he can handle, so he's looking to farm it out. my firm slack this summer. I'd like to take some of it in.
2: You mean you're looking for work?
1: Oh, don't worry. All you have to do is meet him at the airport, apologize for my absence, and drive him to his hotel.

0: Yes, Claire?
1: Herr Kobourg on the line for you.
0: Oh, thanks. Put him through, please. Herr Kobourg? Are you at the hotel?
2: Good afternoon, Mrs. Duggan. Yes, I'm at the hotel at last.
0: When did my chauffeur leave you?
2: Chauffeur?
0: Yes, my chauffeur. Languid man with a funny moustache. I was a little worried. He's not back yet.
2: There was no chauffeur for me. I approached three drivers at the barrier, but all were waiting for your David Frost.
0: Oh, heavens. That idiot.
2: Please. No doubt it was my fault. I may have landed at the wrong airport.
0: Oh, I'm terribly sorry. You found a taxi?
2: No, I was having to get the bus.
0: The bus? Oh, dear.
2: No. It was most entertaining. Your laughable cockneys. I cannot change that, Fritzy. You will have to get off, squarehead. Ding, ding. I will tell you more at dinner tonight. But I hope your man has not met with an accident.
0: He will when I see him.
3: Roger Foxtrot Tango, we'll let you know. Over and out. I'm sorry, Kelly, there's still nothing for you.
4: Slack tonight.
3: Oh, it gets worse and worse.
4: I'll tell you, Gloria, if I got the sniff of a proper job, I'd drop the mini cabs like a poison butty.
5: Evening, all.
3: Hello, Delta Charlie.
5: I wish you wouldn't call me that. Sounds like an Egyptian idiot.
3: There's nothing for you, Leslie. You and Kelly better wait in the restroom. First punter comes up, you can toss.
5: Right. Come on, Kelly. You can give me a fag.
4: You look rough, Fred.
5: Yeah, set to with my employer. She cut off my male discounts.
4: Aye?
5: Perk I used to get. It's a mail order firm. So I got cheap postage. Not anymore.
4: Well, what went wrong, Lou?
5: Had to pick up her client at the airport. But I got there early, so I had a snooze in the car.
4: Oh, I should have kept in the arrivals lounge. That always keeps you awake.
5: The arrivals lounge? What, and get my knees bruised by Japanese cameras? No, if you've got a Rolls, you're entitled to sleep in it.
4: What happened?
5: I slept for 6 hours, missed my passenger, and got done for excess parking.
4: You must be knackered moonlighting.
5: Yeah, still I need this job to pay for my car.
4: Well, why have the car?
5: So I can do this job and earn the payments. And there's other debts to pay off.
4: Oh, yeah.
5: I used to be in property, you see, before it went under. I overcommitted myself when I was solvent.
4: Oh, I do that when I'm bevied. Here, want a suck?
5: Whiskey? Not when I'm driving.
4: Oh, it's just medicinal. I only drink it to keep out the sobriety. One thing I like about minicabin, there's no bosses taking liberties. Giving you staff parties instead of proper wages.
5: Yeah, we don't have staff parties. No, none of us get on badly enough.
4: So she treated you rough. What's she paying then?
5: Well...
4: Come on. I used to be in the trade myself.
5: Well, you can tell me if it's good enough, then. All I know is I can't manage.
4: 10,000.
5: It's not much, is it?
4: It's a bloody fox. Depends how you look at it like, you know. Not much for a good chauffeur.
5: No, it's not.
4: Say that you want a decent wage or you'll resign. I mean, chauffeurs are hard to find.
5: She says I am. I'm usually asleep in the stationery room.
4: If she paid you right, you wouldn't be.
5: True.
4: You've got to fight the boss's pal. Be a man. Stand up for yourself, you know. More money or stuff the job.
5: Well, perhaps I could mention it.
4: Don't mention it. Tell her.
5: You're right, Kelly. I will. Thanks.
4: Let us know how you get on.
0: That's it, Herr Kobourg. I hope you find it interesting.
2: It is most interesting, Mrs. Duggan, yes. To see a British factory at work, one learns a lot.
0: Yes, I'm I'm sure you realize those shouts of Heil Hitler were just a joke.
4: Oh. Yeah. Of course. In Germany also, we permit the pulling of the feet. And the sports you provide for the workers, eh? The cards and the dartings and the bongo.
0: Oh, you noticed those.
4: Of course, of course. Oh. I was a little surprised to find them in the workrooms, but if it gets results...
0: Oh, yes, we have a very happy workforce.
4: Good. I think perhaps we can do business.
0: Oh, I'd like that.
4: One thing, though. My firm delivers goods always on time. This is a German custom you may have heard of. Are your stuff completely reliable?
0: Oh, absolutely. Except my chauffeur, of course.
4: Oh, well, well. There is one bad apple in every maggot. If all the others are sound, we should be all right. Mrs. Duggan, let me give you dinner next week when my other business is done. Huh? Perhaps then we could make a deal.
5: Good morning, madam.
0: You can drop the madam, Leslie. I've forgiven you.
5: Ah, we have to talk as chauffeur to mistress. Well, to employer.
0: Oh, not for too long, I hope. We need to be off. I'm due in Birmingham at 10.
5: You see, I'm finding it hard to manage.
0: Well, yes, I've noticed that. But I'm sure you could do it if you could just stay awake.
5: I don't like to bring this up, but a man has to do what a man... has to do, yes. And I've been doing it for some time now. And, well, if nurses can get it, then I want it too.
0: Oh. Leslie, what are you talking about?
5: It's time I was paid what I'm worth.
0: You want to starve? Are you asking for a raise?
5: Look, I don't get much for a chauffeur.
0: Don't you? Ah. I've never been into it. But I thought it was a fair income. Anyway, I'm afraid there's no chance of an increase just now.
5: Then I have to consider my position.
0: Perhaps next year. Now, if you're ready...
5: I have another job to go to, you know.
0: Really? What sort of job?
5: Oh, well, a transportation consultant.
0: I see. Well... I can't stand in your way.
5: I don't want to leave you, of course.
0: No, you mustn't think of me. We'll forget the notice.
5: Well, to begin with, I'll accept... pardon?
0: You're free, Leslie. Released from the job. You'll have your P-45 tomorrow.
5: No, but I mean, listen...
0: No, sorry, I must dash. I'll drive myself to Birmingham. I'd better get used to it.
5: Oh, dear.
6: I've got a Paddington for you, Kelly.
4: About time.
6: Oh, before you go, go in and tell Leslie's on standby, would you?
4: Yeah, okay. Hi, Les.
5: Evening, Kelly.
4: What's the matter, Les? You look like a bad night in Bootle.
5: No, I took your kind advice. That's what's the matter. I talked to my employer about money.
4: And?
5: And now she isn't my employer anymore.
4: What do you mean? You mean the elbow?
5: The elbow. Thanks.
4: Well, look at it this way, Les. You may have lost your job, but you've got your dignity.
5: Not for long. I'll be on my knees asking for it back.
4: Yeah. Tell you what, Les. Right. Cheer you up. You can have a fare to Paddington. I don't want.
5: Oh, that's kind of you, yeah, Kelly.
4: I just remembered I've got to go and see someone, you know.
5: Mammoth Minicabs, this is Leslie Duggan.
7: Say again, over.
5: This is... Delta Charlie. Have picked up fare and am proceeding to Paddington.
7: Roger, Delta Charlie.
5: ETA 2200, band at 6 o'clock. Say goodbye to Daphne for me.
7: Goodbye to Daphne, over and out.
8: Get a move on, will you, lad?
5: Mm.
8: I'm catching a train.
5: Mm. So rich.
8: If I'm not bucking greatly by one, wife'll give me up and it's someone else instead. I'll say this for London. You may be girls' blouses in business, but you've a good line in strip clubs. Best place on a wet afternoon.
9: It wasn't raining today.
8: Always raining somewhere, lad. And I'd nowt else to do. Tell me, you got nippers?
9: No, it's a shaving rash.
8: Kids?
9: No.
8: Oh, I was going to give you some samples.
9: What?
8: I'm in fluffy toys, see? Here,
9: yeah.
8: I'll leave a washable pussy on your seat.
9: Thanks. Could come in useful.
8: Always carry some round. Get my products, no gist.
9: Oh.
8: And here's my card. Thomas Clough, cuddly toy.
9: Yes, will be. Very useful, thanks.
8: It's got my home number for emergencies.
9: Emergencies? What? A burst gollywog?
8: And give us one of yours. Often wanting taxis. Bouncing all over London. For all good it did me today.
9: Oh?
8: Tried 8 firms and none of them wanted work. New lines, see?
9: Mm.
8: Kites. I've no space in my factory, so I thought I'd subcontract.
9: Yeah, well, they can't touch you for it.
8: Easy job. Dead simple. But not simple enough for Nancy Southerners, happen. You wouldn't know anyone, I suppose.
9: Kites?
8: Mm.
9: Kites.
8: Mm. Well, put foot down, lad. I'll not pay fair if I'm late.
1: Excuse me, Caroline. Leslie wants a word with you.
0: Ah, the transportation consultant. Come in, Leslie.
10: Oh, thanks. Morning, darling. Look, about that silly misunderstanding.
0: Misunderstanding?
10: Yeah, I couldn't leave you without a chauffeur. You know that. If 10,000's all you can afford, well, so be it.
0: That's kind of you, Leslie. But you don't have to worry. I have a replacement already. An experienced man, actually.
10: After all, money isn't a replacement.
1: Your new chauffeur's here, Caroline.
0: Thanks, Claire. Send him in, will you?
10: New chauffeur?
11: Well, then, missus, where do you want to go, like, you know?
0: This is my new chauffeur, Leslie, Mr. Kelly.
11: Oh. Well, there, pal.
10: You revolting Scouse Boyle.
0: I shan't need the car till later. Perhaps you would give it a clean.
11: Oh, right you are, Mrs. Oh, well.
10: Yeah, and while you're at it, shove your head up the exhaust pipe.
0: He said you knew each other. Well, obviously, or he wouldn't have heard about the job. Thanks for telling him. He came round last night and put himself down.
10: Yeah, he needn't have bothered. I'm going to put him down.
0: So he's on a month's trial. And for 500 less than you.
10: No?
0: He's very pleased. I'd be into it since you resigned. It's really very good money for a chauffeur.
10: Yeah, but he told me that separating Scouse ringworm.
0: Yes, he seems promising. And when do you start your new job?
10: Any time I like. The board's quite keen to have me on call.
0: Ah, well, I'm off to accounts.

0: job?
1: Well, any time I like. The board's quite keen to have me on call.
0: Ah, well, I'm off to accounts. Here's your P-45, Leslie, and, there's a little something in the envelope from me.
1: Oh, look, I really can't accept your money.
0: Not money, vitamin pills. See, they help to buck you up. Thanks for everything, darling. Drop by for a cup of tea, or perhaps coffee would be better, keep you awake.

0: 8, 20...
1: Left ear, is it, missus?
0: 25...
1: Shh. You won't.
0: 20... Oh, Kelly, please. Voice be checked. I'm not working. The whole point of a shoulder is that I can carry on in the back.
1: Any time, darling.
0: I beg your pardon.
1: Like.
0: Look, why are you turning left?
1: Well, I asked you the why, didn't I?
0: Oh, it's your job to plan the route beforehand. I thought you drove a minicab.
1: Yeah, but I used to just, you know, sit up in the front with the A to Z and ask. It's not like taxis, missus.
0: Not Mrs. Kelly, madam.
1: Ah, sorry. Only madams what I called beefers when they was tarts, like. See, mini caps, you don't know the streets. Some drivers don't know their way home from their own outside carsy. And I'm not from London myself.
0: But you said you used to be a chauffeur.
1: In Liverpool, yeah. Knew the roads there. I've staggered home bevied on most of them.
0: Maybe don't drink when you're driving.
1: Oh, never though. Might spill it. It's just a joke, like. We've got our own sense of humour up there, you know.
0: Best place for it. Right. That's Caesar Hotel straight ahead.
1: Oh, yeah, I remember it now. They used our minicabs.
0: We've made it by 7, which is just as well. I'm dining with an important German client. Make sure you're standing by when I come out about, 10, please.
1: Right. Is it okay if I go for a cup of tea, like, you know, and a wad?
0: Of course.
1: This is better than minicabs, eh? Minicabs, you never knew if you had a job.

0: Delta Charlie, report your present position, over.
1: I'm slumped in my seat with my feet on the dashboard, over.
0: Ha ha, over.
1: I'm still parked outside the Beefy Banger Transport Caff. Got a job for me, over.
0: No, I just felt like talking to someone, over.
1: Charming. I've only had one fare all day. How am I supposed to make a living? Over.
0: You want to find yourself a steady job. Like old Kelly. He's got himself an easy number as a chauffeur. Did you know? Over.
1: Yes, next time we meet, I'm going to knock him over. Over.
0: Foxtrot Tango met him just now parking a Rolls. They've gone off for a drink together. They say he's making big money, over.
1: That's when I'm going to knock him over, over. Over.
2: Thank you, Herr Coburg, for an excellent dinner.
3: It has been my pleasure. Now, what do you think of my proposal?
2: Well, I'd like to take some work from you, but your figure leaves me scarcely any profit.
3: Well, business is business, Mrs. Duggan. And Carson's, your competitors, were willing to do it on those terms.
2: Carson's? Then why offer it to me?
3: Frankly, I am suspicious of their staff turnover. Inept recruiting. They make mistakes. I prefer you because your staff seem reliable. Except, of course, your chauffeur.
2: Well, he's gone now. I have a new man.
3: Ah, you see, I am right. You insist on good staff. You know how to recruit. Ah, here we have a policeman.
4: Excuse me, madam. Are you Mrs. Duggan?
2: That's right, officer.
4: Well, I'm afraid there's been an accident with your car, madam.
2: What?
4: Philip Kelly. He had your permission to use the vehicle.
2: He's my new chauffeur, but he's not...
4: Superficial cuts, but the car's off the road. Hit a brick wall. I'm afraid we're pressing charges.
2: You mean he was culpable?
4: As a newt, madam.

0: In fact, he was blind drunk. Hardly got out of the pub car park.
1: I see.
0: Oh, he's known. We've cautioned him before. Might I suggest you exercise more care when employing drivers, madam? Can I give you a lift to the garage?
1: No, thanks. The car can wait till the morning. I'll go straight home. Perhaps you could ask the desk to ring for a cab.
0: Certainly, madam. We'll be in touch.
2: Mrs. Duggan, you know, I think perhaps I have been, well, not fair to Carsons. They did make the first bid for this work.
1: And also, they don't employ chauffeurs who sleep like dormice or drink like fish. Don't worry, Herr Coburg. The job's theirs. There's a minicab for me, I believe. Mrs. Duggan.
2: Yes, ma'am. It's this one here. Allow me. Thank you, ma'am.
1: Driver, you know where we're... Leslie!
3: Oh, hello. So now you know what the new job is.
1: I knew you were onto minicabs, Leslie. Kelly told me. After you left, I may say. But I didn't know you'd be in this one.
3: Oh, I didn't know it was you when I took the call. They just said the Caesar Hotel. Well, why do you need a cab?
1: I'll tell you later. And as from tonight, I need a chauffeur, too.
3: What about Kelly?
1: I'm afraid he'd drive me up the wall. The job's yours again, if you'll take it.
3: But I let you down, missing your hair, what's his? I suppose you lost the contract.
1: Yes, I did. But it wasn't entirely your fault.
3: Well, I tried to make amends, by the way. I met a man who wants some kites made. I've got his card here.
1: Kites?
3: I had a word with your foreman. He thinks it could be done in your packing unit with the guillotines and so on.
1: Kites? Yes. I'm sure it could. Leslie, that's good lateral thinking.
3: Well, I'm not so hot on the ordinary kind. Where to, darling? Where to, madam?
1: Not madam, Leslie. Not darling. In a minicab, just call me Mrs.
4: Leslie Phillips and Jill Bennett starred in Drop Me Here, Darling. Also featured were Kenneth Connor, Norma Ronald, and James Taylor. The program was written by Andrew Palmer and produced by Edward Taylor.

0: 31 and a half, 32, 33, 35, 40, and 10 is 50, and 50 is a pound. At first, when you are given change in new money, it may sound rather odd. So if you're puzzled by 31 and a half, 32, 33, 35, 40, and 10 is 50, and 50 is a pound, think decimal. Now there are 100 new pence in a pound. Think decimal. That way you'll find shopping simple.
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0: Hold it. 15 seconds from now, you'll see the picture he just took. 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

0: Good morning, sir.
1: Oh, did you see that smug, self-righteous pontificator on the box last night, Vince? It's a disgrace.
0: Yes, sir, I quite agree. Venables picks the team. He should keep his big chin shut.
1: Venables? What are you talking about? They had Mark Morsfield QC on Newsnight. Really is unseemly for the bar when barristers start slavering to get on television purely to enhance their own reputations.
0: Was it the Brendan Doyle appeal, sir?
1: I approach that case with complete impartiality, Vince. I do the same with every guilty thug I prosecute. The man wrote a 9-page confession, for goodness sake.
0: That's just the way things go, sir. Who could have guessed they'd be able to prove he was illiterate?
1: I mislay one report from an educational psychologist and another from a handwriting expert. It happens. But do they bother to ask me onto the programme? No. They give Morsfield another opportunity to show the Lord Chancellor what a man of the people he is.
0: He does seem to have popular appeal.
1: And I haven't, I suppose.
0: Well, it never hurts to get your face on TV. Morsfield only became a QC after they released the Renault 5.
1: You mean the Brentford 4?
0: That's right. He was on so much after the 4 were free, they hired him to do all those car ads.
1: Oh, advertising he didn't, did he? How demeaning. The car in front comes with a fully tested litigator as standard, otherwise known as the driver's windbag.
0: Briefing for you this morning, sir.
1: You see, Vince, some of us just get on with the real business of barristering, representing people in need, not grubbing around for the TV shortcut. What is it?
0: The Crown Against Speed, sir. Multiple theft.
1: Yes, it would be.
0: Am I right in thinking you've represented him before, sir?
1: Bernie, never mind the evidence, Speed. The man comes up with more long-winded defences than the entire cabinet. I'll be stuck in court for weeks on lousy legal aid fees. Can't you get rid of it?
0: It's a little difficult, sir. The client specifically requested you.
1: Yes, well, one doesn't like to disappoint, but then again, and if I spend the time doing privately paid work, your 10% looks a lot healthier.
0: Oh, forgive me, sir. You have, of course, got a long-standing prior fixture booked into the diary, which I shall arrange this instant.
1: Good. Give this Speed brief to Hillary. It'll help to fill in one of the black holes in his practice. Hello, is that the Newsnight office? It is good. My name is John Fuller Carp. I was prosecuting counsel in the Brendan Doyle case. You did the feature on it last night. Now, the last thing I want is a shamefaced apology, but I never actually received my invitation to appear on the programme. Not sure about broad appeal? Yes, I know the initials BBC don't stand for Barristers Benevolent Club. Oh, I see. You didn't want to run the risk of rude, haranguing cross-examination on the programme. Well, yes, thank you, Mr. Paxman. Come in.
2: Ah, John, I've got everything set up. It starts in 5 minutes.
1: Do you mind, Hillary? I'm working.
2: Oh, sorry. I'm so wound up in it, I suppose I'm more nervous for her than she is for herself.
1: What are you talking about?
2: Ruth, she's making a debut on TV.
1: Don't be stupid, Hillary. Have you any idea what it takes to get invited onto television? They're hardly going to ask her.
2: But they have. She's the legal eagle on daytime TV. I'm sure I mentioned it to you.
1: Daytime TV. Oh, entertainment valium for frustrated housewives. For a moment, I thought you meant she was doing something serious.
2: Oh, I don't know. Any old hack barrister seems to be able to get onto programmes like Panorama and Newsnight, but to get onto the phone-ins on Matthew and Trudy, that shows really broad appeal. Come on, it'll be starting any minute.
1: Don't you see, Hillary? It's quick fix, instant solutions. People ring in with what are very real, very complex legal problems, and they get an answer in 30 seconds. It's appalling. How can you charge people proper money for that sort of advice?
2: Advice is free.
1: What?
2: Free legal advice.
1: Yes, I understand each of the words. It's just a sense.
2: Well, I think it helps people.
1: Come on, if you're so obsessed with it, let's go and watch. At least I'll know what to expect when the complaints come in.
2: It's quite a serious programme, John. Once you get into it, I think you'll be pleasantly surprised.
3: So, let's have a look at what's coming up on today's Have a Very Nice Morning. In just a moment, we take your calls to Have A's Legal Eagle, Barrister Ruth Quirk.
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4: And at 12:00, it's Carrie. What type of carrier bag is your bag? Is paper preferred or is plastic fantastic? 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
3: Some real fireworks there, I can promise you.
4: At 8:15, it's Gobstoppers.
3: Harvey's sneaky chef, the Reverend Baltimore Chamberlain, makes a brave and welcome return to talk about food after plastic surgery.
4: The smell's been driving me mad all morning. All I know is that jelly's involved somewhere.
1: I thought you said this is serious, Hillary.
2: It is. Have you seen Anne and Nick? Look, it's room.
4: Well, it's a very great pleasure for all of us on Have a Very Nice Morning to welcome Barrister Ruth Quirk to answer your legal questions. Welcome to Have a Ruth. Or should I call you Your Honour?
5: That's for judges, Trudy. I'm just a simple barrister. Ruth's fine.
3: Well, there's a serious point to what Trudy's saying, isn't there? I mean, it really does seem to a layperson that with the law, there are some things that are legal and quite a lot that could be called illegal. It's a bit of a minefield, particularly for women.
5: I'm not sure what you're getting at.
3: Well, I don't want to elaborate, because obviously it's a very personal thing. But it's nice to hear another side to the debate, isn't it, Trudy?
4: Yes. Let's go to our first caller, Sylvie in Nottingham. Sylvie, you're through to Ruth.
6: Hello, Ruth.
5: Hello, Sylvie. What's the problem?
6: It's my boss. I thought it was a laugh at the beginning, but he started brushing up against me and everything, and I've got this feeling that one day he's going to grab me.
5: Sylvie, love, calm down. This is an increasingly common problem for women in the workplace. The advice I'm going to give you holds good for vast numbers of women who haven't been able to come forward as you have. Sylvie, harassment amounting to assault is both a crime and a civil wrong, isn't it, Trudy?
4: Oh, sorry, I was distracted. The smell of that jelly is absolutely gorgeous. You think Cynthia's wrong, do you?
3: Is there perhaps a sense in which Sylvie's boss is, in fact, the real victim here, Ruth?
1: What did I tell you, Hillary? A complex legal problem which receives no considered advice at all. It's outrageous.
5: If he grabs you, he's assaulting you, Sylvie. You're entitled to use reasonable force to defend yourself.
1: For goodness sake, girl, reasonable force has to be explained by reference to proper legal authority.
5: One of the leading cases on reasonable force in the workplace is the Crown against Lemming.
2: Ah, you see, she is explaining it by reference to authority. Lemming, didn't you defend that case, John?
7: Yes, I did, Court of Appeal.
5: Defence counsel in that case argued that the defence of reasonable force doesn't apply in the employer-employee relationship.
7: It was regarded as a rather daring argument at the time.
5: But Lord Justice Fraser dismissed the suggestion as implausible, legally and morally bankrupt, and inexplicable in human logic.
7: All right.
1: Fraser wasn't entirely persuaded, but what can you expect? He's from Scotland.
5: In other words, Sylvie, don't worry about defending yourself with whatever force is reasonable.
6: So I could, like, just shove him away?
5: Well, yeah, but do you knit?
6: Not really. I've always thought it was a bit glamorous for me.
5: Take it up. A knitting needle to the dangly sweet spot does tend to make a point. We simply can't allow men to get away with the kind of behaviour you've been subjected to. Know you've got a remedy under the common law, women, and don't be afraid to use it.
1: Unbelievable.
2: Yes, she was great, wasn't she?
1: Great? Great. Oh, yes, these chambers are really going to catch the Lord Chancellor's eye by going on television and declaring open season on the male testes. As soon as she gets back, tell her I want to see her in my room.
3: Ruth, there you are. That was sensational.
5: Oh, did you think it went okay? I wasn't so sure.
3: I've just been down to the telephone room. The switchboard was on fire. We haven't had as many calls since Trudy started hormone replacement therapy. I hope I didn't pitch it at too high a level intellectually. I always try not to, but it's surprisingly difficult.
5: I don't think it was a problem. Is Trudy around? I'd like to say goodbye.
3: She's finishing the sneaky recipe. It's written into her contract. But actually, I did think of one thing before you go.
5: Sure.
3: It's really funny the way thoughts come up, isn't it? Have you ever thought about it? Thoughts? Where do we get them, huh? It's an interesting angle. Could make a good phone in.
5: I'm a bit pressed for time now, Matthew.
3: Yeah, of course, yes. It was just that, someone was talking about law, and I just thought, what would happen if you, a normal, not even famous person, were in a supermarket, wandering around, absent-mindedly, and you walked out, forgetting to pay for an Old Spice body cologne, skin tonic, and facial scrub set. I mean, would that technically count as a criminal offence?
5: Not since the repeal of the cologne macho bad taste shoplifting and pilfering regulations of 1973.
3: Really?
5: No, I was joking. It's not an offence if there was no intention to steal. Has someone been charged?
3: Great. No, not at all. No way. I don't even use the skin tonic. Look, Ruth, like many thinking men, I'd like to learn from all our contributors. If it's okay with you, I'd really like to run through a number of these hypothetical legal scenarios with you. Tax irregularities, fare dodging. I mean, is persistent adultery a basis for divorce? Interesting question.
8: I'm really busy at the moment, Matthew. Why don't you fix an appointment with McClark?
3: Yes, that would be really helpful. For the programme.
6: Crimewatch UK production office.
1: Ah, hello. This is a bit difficult. My name's John Fuller Carr. Perhaps you've heard of me. I thought I might be the kind of person your programme's looking for.
6: Right. Could you tell me what you've done?
1: Yes, certainly. On the criminal side, a couple of big frauds, false accounting, shoplifting. plenty of offences of violence, robberies, GBHs.
6: Nick, Sue, we've got a live one. Get Jackie Hames to start tracing the call.
1: I'll have to admit that things have been a little quiet on the sexual side recently, but I have got an indecent exposure coming up.
6: Look, we're definitely interested.
1: Well, that's marvellous. What a relief.
6: It must be a great release having spoken about it.
1: Yes, as a matter of fact, yes. I mean, if somebody who's only been doing crime 5 minutes can get onto daytime TV, it's only right that someone with my experience should be featured on a discerning programme. I think there'd be popular interest in my contribution, don't you?
6: Oh, yes. I think if we could get you on, a lot of people's minds would be put at rest.
1: You tell me, would you be able to send a car for me?
6: Well, it'll be more of a van than a car. But there will be motorcycle outriders.
1: A van? That hardly seems an appropriate means of transport for a distinguished barrister.
6: Oh, you're another barrister.
1: Yes, and as I said, I'm an authority on a broad range of legal matters.
6: Well, you'll have heard of the offence of wasting producers' time, then.
2: Eye contact. Keep the eye contact. And so, ladies and gentlemen of the jury, it is the defence submission which should be submitted, and which I submit, though not in a submissive way. Two pitfalls in a submission.
8: Hi, Hill. Why have you got your robes on in chambers?
2: Ruth, you were brilliant.
8: Oh, come on, Hillary, I was normal.
2: Well, some people are great when they're normal, and you're one of them. I brought you in some cuttings from my asparagus fern, just to say well done. They're in that shoebox on your desk.
8: Oh, thanks, Hill.
2: They're not much, but they grow really nicely.
0: Ah, there you are, miss. These just arrived for you. 4 dozen long-stemmed champagne roses.
8: God, they're beautiful. Let me put them on my desk. Hillary, put that shoebox on the floor, will you? Aren't they great?
2: Hybrid Albus. Yes, they look nice. They do tend to suffer from root mealybug and vine weevils.
0: I happen to know they're very difficult to come by at this time of year. Now, if you want Semper Virens, that's your semi-evergreen climbing rose, 2 dozen assorted colours, no problem. I'll just mention it.
2: You won't have any problem with those ferns.
8: Hmm. I wonder who they're from.
2: How does Vince know so much about buying such a wide range of things?
8: Buying? Half-inching, more like. Didn't you know he runs organised crime in Dagenham? And to give his life a bit of balance, he runs disorganised chambers here.
2: That's a joke, right?
8: Not really. Oh, they're from Matthew. I thought he'd taken a bit of a shine to me.
2: Matthew? But what about Trudy?
8: No, they're just from Matthew. I must thank him. He's coming down to Chambers to talk to me about a hypothetical adultery and divorce. It's always the same with blokes like that, isn't it?
2: What? You don't mean you'd like it to be a real divorce?
8: Well, at least that'd be a bit more honest, wouldn't it? These smell wonderful.
2: Ruth, my room. Come.
8: I beg your pardon?
2: My room. Come on.
8: Are you all right?
2: Oh, yes, I'm fine, thank you. I'm very well. Of course, I'd forgotten that I'm now dealing with the star of daytime broadcasting for the criminally inane.
8: Oh, I see. That's what this is all about. And there was me prepared to give you the benefit of the insanity defence when you were just being plain rude.
1: That's what passes for wit on daytime telly, is it? Good God, I wonder anyone ever bothers to come into work. Well, I appreciate that plain English probably isn't sufficiently sexy for you. So, let me start again. 2 minutes, Miss Quirk. Big production, one-to-one interview in the head of Chambers studio. You'll forgive me if I don't lay on any sneaky snacks. Ah, Ruth, come in.
8: What the hell do you think you're doing talking to me like that in front of another member of Chambers?
1: I've tried really hard with you since you inveigled your way into these chambers, Ruth. I've been prepared to overlook your background, your education.
8: Oh, thank you very much.
1: No, I haven't done it to win your thanks. But I don't expect a barrister from what is still, thank goodness, an established set of chambers to throw everything I've done for her back in my face by appearing on this cheap Matthew and Trudy television thing.
8: Do you know what you are? You're a dinosaur. No, I take that back. A dinosaur knows he's extinct.
1: How dare you?
8: Look, I hate to be the person to tell you that the 19th century is over. I know they don't bother mentioning it at public school. But face it, John, the public think barristers are overpaid, pompous and stuck in some Dickensian time warp. It's important to show them we can be relevant and real.
9: Pompous? Me? With respect, I rather disagree. I think if you actually took the time to ask the average man in the street, he'd say prima facie at least. Was pretty much in touch with popular taste.
8: Oh, really? Well, I don't exactly see TV producers breaking their doors down to get you on the box. The public aren't interested in what the legal profession was like before Suez.
9: Oh, how bloody typical of your type. It just so happens I've had plenty of media offers. Did you know that Crime Watch wanted to send a whole fleet of vehicles to pick me up?
8: So why didn't you go, then?
9: What? Oh, well, because unlike you, I want to choose a television appearance where dignity and relevance can peacefully coexist.
2: This is terribly kind of you, Vince. Are you sure you can spare the time?
0: No problem, sir.
2: Thanks. I mean, I just want to, you know, limber up. Make sure the old questioning technique is on song for the cameras.
0: I quite understand, sir.
2: Marvellous. If you just sit there. Great. Right. And so, I put it to you that you are a dishonest, racist, sexist thug on the make. You're supposed to respond, Vince. I'm impugning your character.
0: Oh, sorry, I just thought you were checking who I was.
9: Jerry, Vince, am I interrupting something?
2: Not at all. Vince and I were just chatting, weren't we? It's not as if I was cross-examining him, was it, Vince?
0: No. Yes, no. Oh, sorry, you're confusing me.
2: Just answer the question. Sorry.
9: What are you doing in your rooms, Hilary?
2: Well, actually, I'm practicing my advocacy. The truth is, I'm a bit nervous about the cameras.
9: What are you talking about? What cameras?
2: The ones in court.
9: Don't be stupid, Hilary. They don't have cameras in court.
2: I know. I mean, they didn't, and they don't, but they have, for a bit. The Lord Chancellor set up a pilot scheme for televising trials. It's all totally random, but apparently one of mine has been chosen.
9: One of your trials is going to be televised?
2: Yes, the Crown Against Speed. That's pretty elaborate defence. Could go on for weeks.
9: Yes. Would you mind if I borrowed Vincent for a moment? Perhaps you could question your desk. It's solid mahogany. It shouldn't break under cross-examination. What the hell is going on, Vincent? Am I the only person in these chambers without my own television series?
0: It was the Lord Chancellor's selection. I had no control over it.
9: But it's my case.
0: They selected it after you told me to return it to Mr. Tripping.
9: Well, get it back. Don't you realise what this could mean to me? You know what happened to the lawyers in the O.J. Simpson trial, and they weren't even English.
0: I can't do it, sir. Once a brief's returned, that's it. And Mr. Tripping's been practising really hard. I think it's just what his confidence needs.
9: Sod his confidence. You could sit here on a tomahawk missile. You'd still be about as terrifying in cross-examination as the Andrex puppy. I'm 50 times the advocate he is, and I've got popular appeal.
0: Well, you're certainly more experienced.
9: When I open my mouth, there's a magic, Vincent. A power. It's like having sex, only it's all oral.
0: That explains why I always fancy a cigarette after I've had a chat with you. With all that power, I suggest you talk to Mr. Tripping, sir.
9: Hilary, are you free for a word?
2: You're a duplicitous bigot, aren't you?
9: Oh, come on, let's not jump to conclusions. Let me explain first.
2: John, I'm still practising.
9: Right. Impressive. You know, Hilary, over the last few years, you've really developed as a barrister and indeed as a man. Well,
2: thank you, John.
9: Well, I think what you were like when you first started.
2: I used to chew my briefs regularly.
9: You were half a barrister then, now you're twice the man. That's why I feel I can talk to you on a matter of some delicacy. I've just had a very distressed Ruth Quirk in my room.
2: Oh, no. What's the matter with her?
9: Ruth's a very proud woman, Hilary. She's also a very fragile woman. But my worst fear for our colleague is that she might become a very bitter woman.
2: How could Ruth become a bitter woman?
9: I know all the signs, Hilary. Trust me, I'm married. Ruth turned to me with a problem, and in speaking to you in what I believe to be her and the Chamber's best interests, I hope I can trust you never to mention that we have spoken on the subject.
2: Absolutely.
9: She's worried, Hilary. In that charming, womanly, working-class way, she's terribly, terribly worried.
1: She thinks that you appearing on court TV is somehow going to steal her thunder as the legal eagle.
2: But she's always encouraging me to be more confident. I thought doing this would really impress her.
1: It would, but don't you see it would impress her so much more if you didn't do it?
2: I've got to talk to her about this, John. I'm sure I can explain things to her.
1: In normal circumstances, you might be able to, but can't you see these aren't normal circumstances?
2: What do you mean?
1: Well, the thing is, you see, I really didn't want to mention this, but, Ruth is clearly in love with you.
2: Loves in Ruth? Really?
1: Clearly.
2: When Deborah entered the convent, I said I'd give myself 6 years. But then I cheated and added another couple of years. Ruth's the first woman I felt, you know...
1: Oh, Hillary, how ignorant you are of your own power. Ruth feels that the relationship is at a very delicate stage. Glorious, intoxicating, but very delicate. Your appearance on television so soon after her own could spoil all of that.
2: Right, I can see that.
1: I come to you in order to help two very dear and very fine colleagues. In spite of some not inconsiderable personal inconvenience, I am prepared to offer myself as your television replacement.
2: Oh, thank you, John. Thank you, from both of us.
1: Please, Hilary, you are embarrassing me. But you do see how important it is that Ruth never learns of this discussion.
2: Of course. You've thought of everything.
1: Why don't you go and tell Vince to bring me the brief?
2: Yes, I'll do that immediately.
1: God, you're good. Court TV, you deserve your own network. Oh, Vince, I'm on court TV in an hour. My wig still isn't back from those cleaners yet. Are you sure they're any good?
10: Calm down, sir. They're very old and extremely obliging. Oh, and they're cheap.
1: Yeah, well, maybe the last time they kept it curled up in the shop for 3 weeks with a bowl of milk. I only got it back because I saw a notice they pinned to a tree in Lincoln's Inn. Stray Persian grey, obedient but undemonstrative.
10: Don't worry, I'll get onto them immediately, sir.
1: Yes, well, do. Who's that sitting in reception with all those flowers?
10: Oh, it's that bloke from the TV programme Have a Very Good and Nice Happy Morning or something. Matthew Hoadley, he's come to see Miss Quirk. She's in con. She's not going to be finished for a good while. I told him, but he wanted to wait.
2: It's Matthew, isn't it?
11: Yes, Matthew Hoadley, have a...
2: Very nice morning, yes, I know. Look, I share a room as a colleague with a certain person, and, well, I won't beat about the bush, but I mean... Everyone's got the right to live their own life. And I don't know what I'd do if I weren't married, but I'm not yet at all, and it might never happen. But you should know that there is someone else, and even if they've never spoken about it, it's at a very delicate stage at the moment, apparently. So I just hope that's clear. I'm a bit, I've got not the
11: good. Well, I'm sorry I have to be so blunt.
1: Mr. Hoadley, John Fuller Carp, head of Chambers. I do apologize for my colleague. He's been under a lot of pressure.
11: Not at all, Mr. Fuller Carp. Life makes people, but people make life.
1: Indeed. Actually, it's rather unfortunate that you dropped in, Mr. Hoadley. You see, I have a rather lengthy television appearance in court, some scheme of the Lord Chancellor's. It's a mass audience, and you know any pointers from an old hand?
11: Cilla Black once said two words to me.
1: Could I ask what they were?
11: People really count.
1: Isn't that...
11: Come down from the mountain.
1: The mountain?
11: The intellectual mountain. You know, I find it almost impossible to come to terms with the idea that there may be people out there with less than half my intelligence.
1: Yes. This seems incredible, doesn't it?
11: Hit them in the heart. Think about it. I'm a person, you're a person, they're people. What have you got in common?
1: Being people?
11: Experience. Share yours with them. Bond. 8 million people helped get me through my vasectomy. If you want them to really love you, love them right back.
1: Yes, well, that's invaluable.
12: Mr. Fuller Carp.
11: Your Honour.
12: The camera will follow you around the court. You don't need to follow it.
11: Sorry.
12: Gentlemen, the nation's eyes are upon this courtroom. I know that I can rely upon you to show not only that justice is done, but that it is done to the highest professional standards.
10: Mr. Fuller Carr.
1: Shh, wait a minute. Your Honour, I hesitate to rise so early. I do so merely to endorse Your Honour's weighty and laudable words in which I have profound faith. For in what will be a lengthy trial, I believe there is justice in our hearts and in the hearts of those who watch.
12: Thank you, Mr. Fuller Carr. Proceed, please.
1: Indeed, Your Honour. Rest assured, Mrs. Speed, I shall let no prosecution witness rest. Let no opportunity to address the jury on your behalf go begging in securing your acquittal from this monstrously trumped-up charge.
0: Oh, yes, actually, there was one thing I wanted to say.
1: And you will be given the opportunity to do so in the witness box for hours, days, and I will be there at every step to assist.
13: Bernard Speed, you are charged that on the 12th day of January 1996, you did steal 50 video cassette recorders from Mason's Electrical Goods in Waltham Forest. Do you plead guilty or not guilty?
0: Guilty.
2: What? Objection. Cut.
12: Are you objecting to your client's guilty plea, Mr. Fullaker?
1: Your Honour, the stress engendered by the cameras, my client is clearly confused. Might I suggest a short adjournment or perhaps a commercial break whilst I take...
12: The cameras will continue. You may take instructions quickly.
1: What are you doing? You just pleaded guilty. Apologise immediately and I'll be able to argue for a change of plea.
0: But I want to plead guilty.
1: What do you mean you can't? A guilty plea will be over in minutes. We've got 10 days of television scheduling to fill. And have you given this thorough consideration?
0: But I am guilty.
1: No, you're not. You feel guilty, that's all. We all feel guilty from time to time. I gave 2 buttons and a washer to the blind collection this year. I felt a bit guilty at the time. It's natural, but that's not the same as committing a criminal offence.
0: But I did it, the theft. It was me. I want to come clean for once. I can't go on living a lie.
1: Why not? You're a criminal, aren't you? You're supposed to live a life. For goodness sake, you've got a list of convictions as long as my arm. It's not as if it's going to be a big change for you.
0: I just want to do what's right.
1: Oh, brilliant. What happened? Did you meet St. Paul on the road to Wormwood Scrubs?
12: Mr. Fuller Carr!
1: What?
12: Mr. Fuller Carr. You are rapidly becoming the least popular barrister in this courtroom. Do you wish to advance any mitigation?
1: No, Your Honour, yes. I am a person, you are a person, the defendant is a person. What do we have in common?
12: Are you quite all right?
1: 2 words, Your Honour.
12: And they are?
1: Cilla Black, Your Honour.

0: Matthew, everyone's gone home. What are you doing here?
1: I needed to talk, to share experience.
0: Look, can't this wait? I'm really very busy.
1: We're both people, Ruth. You're a person, me too. Think about it.
0: I have. Matthew, I think you ought to go.
1: It's so rare, my line of work, to meet a woman who provides the intellectual as well as the physical experience. Surely that has to be shared.
0: Look, this is getting out of hand. For goodness sake, Matthew, you're married.
1: Not irrevocably. Oh, Ruth, let's scale the mountains of the intellect and the body.
0: You couldn't even get past the foothills. Now take your hands off me.
2: Leave her alone!
3: Oh! My face! My face!
0: Hillary!
2: I'm sorry, but when someone harasses the person between whom and myself there is, at this stage, nothing spoken, nor would there be, unless it's by mutual consent, which would never be asked for unless it was forthcoming, well, then I can't just stand by and do nothing.
0: Hillary, I don't know what you're talking about, but thank God you're still here.
2: When a person with whom there is not an agreed or articulated arrangement, or anything, is working late, then it's only right to wait outside in case protection, if needed but never imposed, is required.
1: You assaulted me!
4: What's going on? Oh, Hoadley, share your experience and they'll love you. Well, surprise, surprise, the judge didn't seem all that interested in my ex-wife.
1: Get your hands off me!
4: You ruined it for me, you and that deviously honest criminal. Well, fine. You've won, Ruth. You can be the Chamber's media star lawyer, and good luck to you.
1: Oh, God! That's it. I'm going to the police. You can't just viciously assault me.
0: Oh, Matthew, I wouldn't say that was an assault. I'd say that was much more like the exercise of reasonable force.
1: Ooh.
0: Oh, there it is again. You see, just reasonable enough to stop an harassing male pervert. If you don't think I'm right, let's ask these two independent witnesses.
2: Absolutely.
5: Very restrained, if I may say so.
0: So, you see, I think you'd have a job making it stand up in court. If you stay here much longer, you're going to have a job making it stand up ever. Oh, and by the way, that was the last expert advice you'll be getting from this legal eagle. I resign. Have a very nice evening.
4: Resigning was the only principal thing to do, Ruth. I take my hat off to you. You won't have to see this monstrous man again. I will personally see him off the Chamber's premises. Come on.
5: Matthew, I hope you're not too shaken up.
1: Shaken up? After the way I've been treated?
4: Yes, things did get a little heated. I can only distance myself from the reprehensible behaviour of my colleagues. And, look, I know it's early days yet, but this legal eagle post, got anybody in mind?
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9: Even on city dirt.
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13: No, sir. 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
12: 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Thank you.
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15: The simple truth of the matter is that there are a large number, a very large number, of cowboys operating within the building trade.
16: Sheila Callahan, chairwoman of the self-help organisation Botch, which was formed in 1983 to try to help people rendered homeless by cowboy builders.
15: The problem is that it's as easy for someone to set themselves up as a builder as it is, say, to set themselves up as a burglar. And for a number of these people, the work involved is pretty much the same.
16: As well as providing support for their victims, Botch also attempts to put pressure on the offending builders themselves, aiming to put the worst of them out of business altogether.
15: Last year, one of the builders we've been after got so mad he came round to my home in the middle of the night and concreted up my front door. I'd have been trapped in there for days if he'd got the mixture right.
16: This week on Dell Special, we look at the scandal of the cowboy builders and focus on a couple who have suffered severely at their hands. In particular, we shall be asking the questions, is our legal system unable to deal with these people, and whose fault is that? I'm standing in Kipling Gardens, a quiet residential road in Clapham here in South London, and with me are Yvonne and Ronald Worthington. Behind us is what remains of their home. Yvonne, perhaps you would tell us in your own words what happened.
9: Well, Mr. Lander, one Saturday we had this Mr. Ward come up to the door and he told us he was just setting himself up in the area and wondered whether we'd be interested in buying a floor.
16: Didn't you already have one?
9: Yes, we had one, yes. But as Mr. Ward explained, that isn't really enough, is it?
16: Isn't it?
17: Not according to the Swedes, no, no. You see, they've got this concept called multiple flooring. The idea is the more floors you have, the better. At the very least, you should have a couple in each room, you see.
16: Why?
17: Well, for added security. Against burglars. To stop them burrowing in, you see.
16: Burrowing in?
17: Yes. It's rife in Sweden, apparently. Burrowing and entering, they call it.
16: Well, I didn't know that, I must say.
9: Neither did we, Mr. Lander.
17: Of course, multiple flooring has a number of other advantages as well. I mean, it's supposed to save on heating bills, for one thing.
16: How?
9: You see, hot air rises, so apparently the closer you are to your ceiling, the better.
16: So, you decided to let him install these extra floors for you, did you?
9: Yes, more's the pity. They were terribly careless. They spilt varnish everywhere. They stubbed their cigarettes out on the carpets and they kept...
17: And they kept drilling through our electricity cables.
9: Yes. I kept wanting to complain to them. But he told me not to interfere, didn't you, Ronald?
17: Well, I thought he must know what he was doing. I mean, after all, he'd been trained by the Swedes.
9: He said he'd been trained by the Swedes, Ronald. But you wouldn't let me ask for proof, would you?
17: Yvonne, please, let's...
9: Well, you always ask for proof for anyone who enters your house.
16: If you tell me about the fire now.
17: Well, there's not so much to tell, really. We came home from work one day and the house had burnt down.
16: And what had been the cause of the fire?
17: It's very simple. Mr. Ward said that
9: it was... The fireman said, Ronald. The trained fireman said. It was either because someone had tried to get varnish off the floorboards with a blow lamp, or because someone had stubbed out a cigarette on the sofa, or because someone had drilled through the electricity mains. But because they'd all happened at around the same time, you see, it was hard to say which one of them was the cause, and which of them had just helped to spread it so quickly.
16: And presumably you took this up with Ward, did you?
9: I did, Mr. Lander, yes.
17: I get embarrassed about making a fuss, really.
16: And what did Mr. Ward say, Ron?
9: He said the fireman had been talking rubbish. He'd been there at the time and seen the whole thing. A stray cat had got in through a window, jumped onto the sofa and spontaneously combusted. It was as simple as that.
17: Yes, it was simple.
16: How did you react to that?
9: I told him I didn't believe him. He said it was true, but he could understand my reaction. He could hardly believe it himself, as he'd only ever seen it happen once before. So I told it all to this one here, and he said he thought it was possible, didn't you, Ronald?
17: Well,
9: possible.
17: I mean, I wasn't sure. You read about these things, don't you?
9: I don't, Ronald. Trained by Swedes, Ronald, eh? Swedes.
16: Ward has an unenviable record in the building trade, as some of his previous customers are prepared to testify.
18: Ward came to the door one day and offered to tarmac our drive. Well, it needed doing, so we said yes. That was 2 years ago, and it still hasn't dried. And they tried to park the car on it once. We had to get the AA out to tow it off.
9: His men are totally incompetent. It's awful watching them. They haven't got the faintest idea. When they were doing our porch, I happened to pop back one afternoon in time to see one of them trying to open a tin of paint with an axe. Next second, the path was awash with blood and emulsion. Oh. Fortunately, the man recovered, but we never did get the stains out. Which is a bit of a disadvantage, you know, for a boarding house.
19: You couldn't trust them at all. I remember... We left them alone for an hour, and when we came back, we knew something had changed. We couldn't quite put our fingers on what. And, it's only much later that night we realised the curtains were missing.
20: Yes, well, of course, Botch has had a great many complaints about Ward.
16: Sheila Callahan again.
20: You see, because you don't need qualifications to be a builder, what a lot of these cowboys tend to do is just set themselves up and pick up the basics while they're ruining some poor devil's home. The remarkable thing about Ward's outfit is that over the years they've destroyed dozens of homes, and yet they don't seem to have picked up anything.
16: We managed to trace a former employee of Reginald Ward. We refer to him only as Mr. X.
21: When you go for a job with Ward, he asks you a lot of very detailed questions about your background, previous work, all that sort of thing.
22: To find out whether you're up to the required standard of proficiency in the building trade, is that?
21: No. To find out whether you're a VAT inspector.
22: bureaucracy. When you were working with Ward, were there any experienced builders amongst you?
0: No, none of us had the slightest idea how to build a house. The foreman, in fact, once told me that he'd never actually been in one.
22: And what about your building materials? What kind of quality were they?
0: Rubbish, mostly. The trouble was, most of it was sort of second-hand sort of thing.
22: What do you mean, second-hand?
0: Well, stuff we'd nicked from a previous place we worked on. We always used to try to come away with something, you know, even if it meant chipping out a few bricks. I remember one job we once had was to lag some pipes, right? We did it with someone else's curtains. Yeah, that sort of thing went on all the time.
22: And tell me about Reginald Ward himself. What was he, an experienced builder?
0: No, I don't know. But one thing I'm sure of, he certainly knows his way around a building site. Some nights it's been pitch black and he still manages to nick stuff.
16: In order that we might obtain an assessment of some of Ward's most recent workmanship, we contacted a Mr. Peter Partridge, who was employing Reginald Ward to fit out a new bathroom. I visited Peter, accompanied by Sheila Callahan.
2: The bathroom's just through here.
19: Right, well, if you'll just open the door for us, Peter, we'll go in.
2: Okay.
19: Yes, now, I'm no expert on doors, Sheila, but tell me, should it have been scraping along the floor like that?
3: No, of course it shouldn't.
19: No, I thought not. So, the first thing I've noticed is that there's a tap running. Why is the tap running, Peter?
2: Because I can't turn it off.
19: Mm-hmm. And what have you noticed, Sheila?
3: Well, the first thing I've noticed is these carpet tiles he's used here, you see?
19: Oh, yes. Now, what's the matter with them? Are they of poor quality?
3: No, the quality's all right for carpet tiles. It's just that they're not designed to be used on walls. Especially not above the bath like this. They'll get very soggy. Sorry, Peter, did you ask him to put the bath in at that angle?
2: No.
19: You're referring to the fact, though, that the bath seems to slope at a very definite angle with the plug hole end about, what would you say, Sheila, about a foot higher than the other end?
3: About that, yes.
19: And you like it like this, Peter?
2: No, I don't. I have to keep scooping the water out with a bucket. I complained to Mr. Ward, but he said that these days sunken baths are out of fashion and that this was the latest thing, a sinking bath. He's got a very plausible way about him.
3: May I turn the shower on?
2: Yeah, do.

0: Presumably, if the system were working properly, it wouldn't really be making all this noise, would it, Sheila?
1: No, and the water wouldn't be coloured yellow either.
0: You see, now, about the water, shouldn't it actually be coming out of the nozzle at the top there?
1: Ideally, yes.
0: And where is it coming out from?
1: Well, all the joints, they've not been sealed properly.
0: I see. Did you ask Mr. Ward about that, Peter?
2: Yes, he said it was the new continental system. Developed to spray you from all different directions. Like I say, it's a very plausible way about it.
0: I see, yes, well, I'm getting a bit soaked here, actually. Perhaps we should turn it off now. Should we, Sheila?
1: I can't.
2: No, it does tend to stick a bit, but don't worry, the pipes will probably get blocked up in a minute.
3: We decided it was time we talked to Mr. Ward to find out for ourselves just how plausible he would turn out to be. We tracked him and his men down to a house in North London, which they were attempting to renovate.
0: Well, I'm on the site now, and just ahead of me I can see Reginald Ward. Mr. Ward?
4: Yes?
0: Mr. Ward, I'm David Lander from the...
4: Not the David Lander. Not from Delft. I love that programme, Dave. I'll never miss it. We all do, don't we, lads?
5: Yeah!
0: Oh, well, that, obviously, thank you very much. But really, that's very much as maybe, Mr. Ward. I've come here to get your reaction to a number of serious allegations that have been made about your building methods.
4: Fine. But perhaps before we start, you can let me have your autograph, please, Dave.
0: Mr. Ward.
4: No, cement, Alf! Cement! Oh, never mind, you've done it now. Leave it!
0: Mr. Ward, since we started researching for this programme, we've received literally hundreds of complaints about your shoddy standard of workmanship. Almost everyone we've spoken to is grossly dissatisfied with the jobs you've undertaken for them.
4: Naturally, Dave.
0: I'm sorry?
4: Well, let's face it. Obviously, if you're doing a programme about shoddy workmanship, you're not going to go out and track down all our thousands of totally satisfied customers, are you?
0: Well, we didn't overlook satisfied customers. We simply didn't find any.
4: Well, no, that's not strictly true, is it, Dave? I happen to know you've been inundated with calls from people singing our praises.
0: Well, no, this is not the case, Mr. Ward. It is true, however, that we have received 20 calls in your favour, all from one woman.
4: Well, perhaps now we're edging a little closer to the truth, Dave.
0: That woman is your mother, Mr. Ward.
4: My mother is my sternest critic, Dave.
0: Mr. Ward, let's talk about the Worthingtons.
4: Lovely people, lovely.
0: Mm-hmm. Is it not true that you and your men burned down their house whilst installing a floor that they did not need?
4: It certainly is not, Dave. You see, there was this cat who jumped through an open window, climbed onto
0: the... Oh, Mr. Ward, surely you don't expect me to believe your preposterous story about a cat spontaneously combusting on the sofa.
4: Just about... Not that! We just built that!
0: Yeah, the blame can most certainly be laid at your door, Mr. Ward.
4: Well, looks as if we've reached an impasse, doesn't it, Dave? Let's just agree to differ and part as friends, shall we?
0: Mr. Ward, you're a crook.
4: You know that sort of talk could lose you a listener, Dave.
0: How you've managed to stay out of prison thus far is a complete mystery to me, Mr. Ward. I can only...
6: It really won't do you any good to try to drown me out of this radio, Mr. Ward. I've got very powerful lungs, and I intend to have my say by recommending that on no account should anyone even think of hiring you or any of your suspiciously large number of companies for any job whatsoever.
7: Mind your back!
4: Sorry, Dave.
3: We apologise for the sudden end to that recording, which was due to my being rendered unconscious by a plank of wood. But what of the Worthingtons?
8: Well, of course, the next thing we did was to contact our insurance company.
3: You were insured, then?
9: Oh, yes.
8: Yes, but they wouldn't pay out.
3: Why not?
8: Well, they don't, do they?
3: The insurance company with whom the Worthingtons had been insured is Rampart Insurance PLC. I spoke to their public relations manager, Mr. George Mansfield.
10: Our policy clearly states that all reasonable steps must be taken to prevent a fire on the insured property, and the Worthingtons simply didn't.
3: And how do you know that?
10: Well, obviously they didn't. They had a fire, didn't they?
3: Yes, but your policy insures against fires, doesn't it?
10: Yes.
3: So when someone who is insured with you has a fire, surely you should pay out?
10: Certainly. Provided, of course, that we are satisfied beyond all reasonable doubt that the fire was not started deliberately.
3: And aren't you satisfied in this case?
10: No.
3: Well, do you have any evidence to suggest that the fire was started deliberately?
10: No, we just have a reasonable doubt, that's all.
3: Can you explain to me why your company has this reasonable doubt?
10: Yes, certainly. It is based upon the fact that these people were insured with us against fire. And then, lo and behold, they go and have one. Now, I know, it is possible that these two things are entirely unrelated, but when there's such a large amount of money involved, I hope you'll agree we really cannot take that chance.
3: Mr. Mansfield, let me ask you one final question. Have you ever paid out on this policy?
10: you know, I don't think we have. So far, we've been very lucky.
3: Denied the possibility of claiming from their insurance company, the Worthingtons realised that their only prospect for recovering the value of their house lay in suing Reginald Ward. With that in mind, they went to see their solicitor, a Mr. Norman Simmons. Ronald Worthington takes up the story.
5: Mr. Simmons said it was perfectly straightforward.
8: Huh.
5: All we had to do was sue Mr. Ward for negligence and we'd get our money back.
8: Sure, Ronald.
5: He said he was prepared to initiate the proceedings as soon as we let him have a cheque for £500.
9: £500? That does seem rather a lot of money for a straightforward case, isn't it?
8: That's exactly what I thought, Mr. Lander. But then the two of them ganged up on me, so I just shut up and let them get on with it.
5: No, I didn't gang up.
8: Well, perhaps he was trained by the Swedes as well, Ronald.
5: Yvonne, don't go on.
8: Well, you sold the car and sent him the cheque, didn't you?
5: Granted, yes, but this is...
8: And if he told you he needed your clothes for a deposit, you'd have taken them off for him, wouldn't you?
5: Not necessarily.
8: Oh, yes, you
9: are. I wonder if we could perhaps turn to whatever happened next. What was the next?
8: We didn't hear anything for 6 months. Not a thing. So eventually I phoned him and said, what's happening? And that's when he told me there'd been a worrying complication which had altered things entirely.
9: And what was that?
8: The builder wasn't going to confess. He said that weakened our case a great deal. He said that the man had a strong defence, and why hadn't we told him about the cat? So I said we had told him.
5: He might not have heard
8: me all right, Ronald. Anyway, Mr. Lander, he said we should authorise him to go and see the builder to try and settle it out of court.
9: And did you do that?
8: No, I said I wanted it to go to court.
5: But he said
8: it was too late because he'd already settled it, and Mr. Ward had offered us some compensation.
9: So Ward did admit responsibility?
8: Well, not exactly. He thought it might have been him who'd opened the window that the cat climbed through. Anyway, Simmons said that after he deducted his legal fees, the money that was due to us came to £30.
9: And were you satisfied with that?
8: No, and I told him so. But he said that in that case he could no longer represent us, and anyway, it would be inappropriate to continue the discussion since he was now acting for Mr. Ward. And then he hung up.
3: What had happened that had made Norman Simmons transfer his allegiance from the Worthingtons to Reginald Ward? Here's Mr. X again.
11: Yeah, I remember it very well, as it happens. We were working on some old biddy's bathroom, and that Simmons bloke popped around, right? And they talked for a while, you know, and at the end of it, Ward asked Simmons how much he wanted to drop the case.
12: This channel is currently offline for essential maintenance and will be back as soon as possible. Please check back soon.
13: Wasn't at all happy with the settlement.
9: Why not?
13: Simmons got the house.
14: Well, whether he's corrupt or not, that I don't know, but he has got a terrible reputation for incompetence. Now, I remember once he read the will he prepared of a deceased old gentleman, in which the old chap had apparently stipulated that his grandchildren should be cremated there and then, and their remains scattered on the pitch of Fulham Football Club. Well, fortunately, at the 11th hour, their parents managed to get a High Court injunction. Otherwise, things could have got very upsetting.
4: Well, if you ask me, I don't think he actually knows much about the law. I was done for speeding in a built-up area, and he told me he reckoned he could do a plea bargain and get it knocked down to parking on a double yellow line. So we tried it, and I got charged with contempt of court. Then he whispered that for an extra £50 he could probably get that whittled down to insulting behaviour.
3: We decided that the time had come to speak to Mr. Simmons. Unfortunately, Mr. Simmons thought otherwise. Every time we tried to ring him, he hung up. Despite this, we were determined that Mr. Simmons should be afforded the opportunity of giving his side of the story. For this reason, I tracked him down to his hairdresser. This is what followed.
15: So, you decided where you go for the holidays?
16: Tunisia.
15: Nice, nice.
16: Yeah.
3: Mr. Simmons?
16: Who's that?
15: Keep your head down, please.
3: It's David Lander here.
15: You could do the haircut as well, huh?
3: Yeah. Mr. Simmons, I'm recording an interview with you now.
16: You will get nothing out of me, Lander. Do you understand? I'll have you done for harassment.
3: Well, you can take that up with our lawyer, Mr. Simmons. I want to talk about your handling of the Worthingtons case.
16: I am saying nothing.
15: I want you to give your head still.
16: You cut my ear again, Luigi, and I'll sue you.
3: Mr. Simmons, why did you sabotage the Worthingtons case against Reginald Ward?
16: I'm saying nothing.
3: What have you done with the copper pipe he gave you?
16: I've told you, Lander, I'm saying nothing.
3: Mr. Simmons, I'm allowing you here an opportunity to give your side of the story.
16: I don't need to. I'm saying nothing.
3: Well, I'll just wait here in case you change your mind, shall I?
16: Do what you want. I'm saying nothing.
15: So, whereabouts in Tunisia?
16: I said I'm saying nothing, right?
3: Well, as you clearly heard there, we gave Norman Simmons ample opportunity to defend himself. We went next to Mr. Simmons' representative body, the Law Society, where I asked their spokesman, Nicholas Campbell-Luke, where his organisation stood on the matter.
17: Broadly speaking, after careful consideration, we have chosen to accept Mr. Simmons' version of events.
18: Mm-hmm. Which one?
17: What?
18: Well, I understand he's offered you several.
17: Well, naturally, we've chosen to accept the most plausible.
18: And that would be?
17: That Mr. Simmons and Mr. Ward were unwitting pawns in an unsuccessful attempt by the Worthingtons to pull off an elaborate insurance swindle.
18: Mr. Kemble, Luke, have you, in fact, spoken to the Worthingtons about this case?
17: We've exchanged letters. To be frank, they do not seem to me to be very reasonable people.
18: And what leads you to say that?
17: Well, they're arguing with us. Yes. Well, to be frank, Mr. Lander, it's a fact of life that solicitors cannot always achieve the results that their clients want them to achieve. For example, they can't always get them off scot-free.
18: No, but
17: well, then, quite often, the client feels he's been let down and writes to us, but by this time, of course, the client's a convicted criminal. Now, let me ask you this, Mr. Lander. Who are you going to believe? A convicted criminal or a qualified solicitor?

0: Is that it? It's the single worst thing that can happen to a solicitor. It's acutely embarrassing for them.
1: Oh, yes, but who is to know that a solicitor has been censured?
0: He knows, Mr. Lamper.
2: I see. So, what about the Worthingtons? As a solicitor, what would you advise them to do next?
0: As a solicitor, the first thing I would advise them to do is to pay me if they want my advice.
2: The Worthingtons again.
3: Well, by now we'd decided, which is to say, I had decided, that there was only one thing left we could do, really, and that was to sue Mr. Simmons for negligence.
4: Yes, that's right, yes, and I agreed.
3: Which made a nice change, didn't it, Ronald? The problem was, most solicitors we went to didn't want to do it. We had a lot of trouble finding anyone who'd even listen to us, didn't we, Ronald?
4: Yes, that's right, we did.
3: Then
4: we found one who was prepared to advise us for £50, so we paid him, and his advice was not to sue a solicitor.
3: We tried everything. We even wrote to the Law Society again, but their reply just said that our legal system was the envy of the world and left it at that.
1: So, as it stands at the moment, you're without legal representation, is that right?
3: Yes. Ronald, say that thing I told you to say.
4: Yes, actually, we'd like to take this opportunity, if we may, to make an appeal.
1: Well, by all means, go ahead, yes.
4: If anyone knows of an honest, competent solicitor, could they please let us have their name?
3: As soon as possible, please.
1: Well, there you are. Please don't write to the BBC. Write directly to the Worthingtons at what address?
3: Kipling Terrace will do.
4: Kipling Terrace, yes.
3: We're here most days.
4: Cleaning up.
1: The Worthingtons' MP is Clive Stignall. I asked him for his reaction to their situation.
5: Well, of course, I'm sympathetic, but I can't help feeling that they've brought it upon themselves by repeatedly attempting to victimise their unfortunate solicitor.
1: You take the side of Mr. Simmons, then?
5: Oh, there's no sides to it. The facts speak for themselves.
1: Of course, by profession, you yourself are a solicitor, aren't you?
5: Yes.
1: I wonder if that might be in any way influencing the way you view the situation.
5: Of course not. I judge each case entirely on its own merits and arrive at an opinion completely without bias or prejudice, just like all solicitors do.
1: We decided that if anyone was going to do anything about Messrs. Ward and Simmons, it was going to have to be us. Fortunately, we had an idea. On our visit to Peter Partridge's house, he had mentioned that he suspected that one or two of his possessions had gone missing whilst Ward was working on his bathroom. So, one Monday, at our instigation, he informed Mr. Ward that he would be going away for a few days and that he, Mr. Ward, should take care and lock up every night when he left the premises. That same evening, I, a sound crew, and a police constable took up position around the corner from Peter Partridge's home. We then waited anxiously to see if Reginald Ward would fall into our trap.
6: There's someone coming. I think it's Ward. Yes, it is. Mr. Ward!
7: Oh, hey! Oh, yeah. How's your head?
6: Never mind my head, Mr. Ward. Why are you carrying Peter Partridge's toilet?
7: Why? Surely workmanship, I'm afraid, needs replacing.
6: When we were in his bathroom, it was the only thing that was working.
7: Well, perhaps to the inexpert eye it appeared to be working. But I hope you'll take the word of an experienced builder when I say it's clapped out. Honest.
6: What's that hanging over your shoulder, Mr. Ward?
7: Which shoulder is that, Dave?
6: It's a set of curtains, isn't it?
7: What, this? No, slagging. For pipes.
6: Haven't heard enough, Constable?
8: Yes, thank you, sir. All right, Mr. Ward, you better come with me.
7: No, wait. This is a miscarriage of justice in the making. Dave, you wait in a couple of months. You'll be making a program trying to get me out
8: again.
7: Come on. I want my lawyer.
8: Yeah, so do we.
1: Ward subsequently made a full statement, and as a result, the police later swooped on Norman Simmons' home, where they found the solicitor in the back garden attempting to bury several feet of copper piping. Since then, both men have been convicted of a series of offences and are currently serving jail sentences. Furthermore, the Law Society has announced that it is seriously considering censuring Norman Simmons. But let's end with the Worthingtons. Earlier this week, I asked them whether their traumatic experience has left them with any permanent scars.
4: Oh, yes, bad ones.
3: Definitely.
4: It's certainly affected our relationship, hasn't it?
3: Yes.
1: Well, at least you're still together.
4: Oh, yes, that's amazing, really.
3: Hmm. Of course, we did try to get a divorce.
4: Yes.
3: But the lawyers cocked it up.
4: Oh, they did their best.
3: They cocked it up, Ronald.
4: We all make mistakes, don't we?
3: Ronald.
4: Yes?
3: Watch my hand, Ronald.
4: Ow! You could take somebody's eye
3: out.
4: Shut
3: up, Ronald.
9: Delve Special was presented by David Lando with the assistance of Stephen Fry. Studio production was by Stephen Frost, Dawn French and Phil Nice. With dramatic reconstructions by Jack Claff, Julia Hills, Mark Arden and Robert Bathurst. Delve Special was researched by Tony Sarche and the editor was Paul Mayhew Archer.

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1: Any Bloke by Gary Brown. Starring Jim Sweeney, Caroline Quentin, and Shirley Stelfox. Episode 6. Past, Present, Future.

0: Sometimes I really wish I was a woman.
1: Oh, I was just nodding off then.
0: Oh, sorry.
1: Well, what do you want?
0: Nothing. No, I was just thinking, sometimes I really wish I was a woman.
1: With all the pain that's involved. Menstruation, childbirth, menopause.
0: We men have pain too.
1: Oh, yeah. Shaving.
0: Oh, you'll never know the agony of Old Spice on an open wound.
1: So grow a beard. Now shush, I'm really tired.
0: And sex. We men definitely get a raw deal in sex, too.
1: Ha!
0: No, I mean it, honestly. I really envy a woman's orgasm. It seems so long and enveloping. Whereas ours is, very brief and localised. Oh, I think I'll give up sex. It's a transitory diversion.
1: Look, you don't have to have the vasectomy if you don't want to.
0: Really?
1: Yes. But remember, you've agreed to be in charge of contraception. I've done it for 12 years, and now it's your turn.
0: Oh, fair enough. It's just the thought of being prone with your valuables in the hands of another man wielding a knife. You never know what he might do.
1: Oh, come on, Phil. This is England, not Sicily. Let's talk about this in the morning, eh? I'm trying to get to sleep.
0: I mean, what happens if he sneezes at the critical moment?
2: Don't forget to do the teeth at the back as well. And a stove! Aim the spit down the plug hole, please.
3: Okay.
4: You going out today?
5: Yeah, I might take Sophie to the playgroup this afternoon.
4: Well, please make sure that she has a vest on. The forecast says it's going to be cold.
5: Jawohl.
4: Oh, ha-ha. Any tea in the pot?
5: Yeah, just brewed.
4: I feel grotty. I must be going down with something.
5: It's your time of the month, isn't it?
4: How do you know?
5: Your menstrual cycle is etched on my brain, Sarah. In this house, PMT means Phil must tiptoe. Oh, hello, old fella. Come and sit on my lap. Yeah, there's a good boy. Mm-hmm. You were never the same after you were done, were you? 1 minute a carefree Tom gambling round your domain, the next a gilded eunuch with nothing but meow mix to look forward to. Party, party, two castrati and one cruel blow.
4: You kicked him last week because he dropped a brown one in your boots. Now he's your big buddy.
5: Do you mind? We're male bonding.
4: No one's forcing you to do it. There are other methods of male contraception, you know.
5: Yeah, I know, but they all kill the moment. I mean, why don't you have an IUD fitted? I mean, they're safe, and apparently they pick up radio for a treat.
4: Oh, yes. Every man's dream. A music centre you can sleep with. I've told you, from now on it's your responsibility. Be a big boy for a change.
5: I know, but you know, the snip is so final, isn't it? I mean, are we sure we don't want to have more children?
4: We both agreed before we got married we only wanted one child.
5: Yeah, I know, but you know, what happens if, God forbid, you get run over going for the bus, and I meet a young, blonde, willowy, out-of-work American actress, and heartbroken as I am, she consoles me, and then we get married, and you know what happens then if we want to have children?
4: Not that you've ever thought about
5: it. Oh, heaven forfend.
4: Look, if you still want another kid, fine, I'm agreeable. I love kids. But the deal would be that you look after it right from the start. I did last time. Bottles, night feeds, nappies, the lot.
5: Mind you, worry-free sex au naturel is a hell of a selling point.
4: Right, so we won't cancel tomorrow's appointment.
5: Okay.
4: Good. I've got to go to work. See you later.
5: Yeah, don't come back late. Remember, we got Gerald and Liam for dinner.
4: Well, don't overcook them. Especially not the sweetmeats. You know I like them tender.
5: Cruel.
3: Bye.
5: Bye. Ooh, yeah. Does he want some milky? Sorry, it's only semi-skim, but I'll give you the top. How about some herring and mackerel meow mix, eh? Has it affected your libido at all? What do you think of Catwoman? You know, Michelle Pfeiffer in a shiny black catsuit? You prefer Danny DeVito as the penguin, eh? Oh, right. Corky the cat pin-up for you this Christmas.
6: We're not out of the woods yet. There's still a long way to go. But I just wanted to say thank you for working so hard recently. It's not been an easy time for any of us.
7: Me times 20, Gary.
6: But we've shown that we can work well together as a team. And I just want to say that if I've been a little bit off with any of you recently, I'm sorry, I didn't mean it. I was just a tad stressed out.
4: We forgive you, Gavin.
6: It's more than I deserve.
7: Are we all going to hold hands and cry? Because I'm up for it.
6: Well, that's all I wanted to say, really, and congratulations again on the new order. Now, back to work, you lazy sods.
7: Two-faced git. Come on, girls, chop chop, the orifice has spoken. He's a happy boy, he's maintained his profit margins. And he's got a new motor, so let's work together so he can pay for it. Isn't capitalism wonderful?
6: And I love you too, Ray. Sarah? Mm-hmm. Can I have a word?
2: Yeah, sure.
6: Can you close the door behind you, Heather? Stop.
4: Oh, if it's about those German designs, you should have them next week, no problem.
6: No, no, it's not about that. Grab a chair. Now, I realise the design department has been under a lot of pressure lately.
4: Yeah, too right.
6: And usually I've left you and Heather to get on with it.
4: Mm-hmm.
6: But I think you need some help, so I'm going to expand the department.
4: Yeah.
6: What do you think about advertising for a junior designer?
4: Well, if you think there's enough work for us all...
6: I do. And I'm going to put someone in as manager.
4: Who?
6: You. What's the matter?
4: Well, it's just a bit of a shock.
6: I know, you've not been here that long, but I'm sure you can hack it, can't you?
4: Yeah. Yeah, of course.
8: Look, Barbie, that's how you do it. Push, push.
0: Ugh, you're not watching this video again, are you?
8: I like it.
0: But don't get fed up with it.
8: No, me and Grandma watch it all the time. It's not long now, Barbie. You'll see me in a minute. Does Mummy look funny?
0: Yeah, well, it's hardly surprising. What do you want for lunch, then?
8: Pot noodles.
0: Right. Cheese sandwich it is.
8: Why don't we ever watch your birth video?
0: Well, they didn't have videos when I was born.
8: So how do you know who your mummy is?
0: Well, you just have to take it on trust, you know, believe them.
8: This is where you fall on the floor.
0: No, I didn't fall. I was pushed out of the way.
8: Are all grandmas there when babies are born?
0: No, only certain grandmas.
8: Where's Grandpa?
0: Well, who do you think's taking the video?
8: Here I am. What a lovely baby.
0: No, not really. You look more like a blue meanie. Hello.
9: Can I speak to Philip Stevens, please?
0: Speaking.
9: I'm calling from Bareboards Television.
0: The independent TV company?
9: That's us.
0: Yeah, stop winding me up, Liam. It's a pathetic female accent. You sound more like Fenella Fielding on steroids.
9: Sorry? I'm Melanie Howard, PA to Lisa Foreman, head of comedy production.
0: Yes, and I'm a prawn-flavoured crisp. I'll pack it in, Liam.
9: Listen, mate, I don't give a toss what you think. I am a woman, I have the hormones to prove it. And you're going to feel a right dipstick if you don't shut up and listen.
0: Oh, right. Sorry.
9: You sent us a comedy script.
0: Yeah, yes, I did.
9: And Miss Foreman, our head of comedy, would like you to come in and discuss it with her.
0: Oh, what, you mean you want to do it?
9: God, I hate dealing with amateurs. It's just a preliminary chat. How does 10:30 Wednesday sound?
0: Sounds great. I'll be there. What do I have to bring?
9: Your brain and your body. Hopefully they'll be engaged this time.
0: Right. Okay, thanks. Bye.
7: Yes!
8: What's the matter, Daddy?
0: Oh, I've just found out I might not be a failure after all.
4: And of course... Annie Rose made such a fuss about Alfie having new boots that she had to have a pair of her own to go stamping about in too. Splish, splash, splosh.
8: She's funny, is Annie Rose. And Alfie.
4: Yep. That's what me and Uncle Michael used to do in puddles.
8: When you were little?
4: Yes. It was a very long time ago.
8: Was it black and white then?
4: No. That's just in old films, not real life. Now, snuggle down. Time to go to sleep.
8: Did you boss Uncle Michael around?
4: Yes, I made his life a misery.
8: I wish I had someone to boss around.
4: You do?
8: But I want someone else as well as Daddy.
4: You've got the cat.
8: He's being naughty. He doesn't always stay in the baby bouncer.
4: All right, sweetheart. We'll talk about it tomorrow. Time to go to sleep. We've got guests downstairs. Good night. Sleep tight.
8: You haven't kissed all my dollies.
4: I'm only kissing two. I got chapped lips last time I did them all.
10: Old burglar with his bag of swag. It's a pathetic drawing, Gerald.
2: Time's nearly up.
10: Father Christmas!
7: Look at it properly.
0: No talking.
2: Nah, time's up.
10: Well, what was it then?
7: Post office.
10: Post office?
7: There's the postman and his post bag, and there's the office. Oh,
10: that's not a postman and his post bag, it's Quasimodo. And call that an office? It looks like a piece of Swiss cheese.
7: Oh, I hate playing Pictionary with you, Liam. You're so bloody competitive.
10: Oh, I bet I'm less competitive than you. Oh, give me the pad. I'll show you how to draw post office.
7: Don't give him any more to drink, Phil. He gets even more obstreperous than usual. I've noticed.
10: There you go. That's the way to do it. You're hopeless, you are. You'd never get a picture on vision on.
7: Well, give me Trivial Pursuit any day.
10: Yeah, well, that's because you've played it so many times with your precious mummy. You've memorised all the flipping answers.
7: Well, at least I don't get my pleasure prancing about in front of the mirror pretending to be a pop star.
10: What?
7: Think we can't hear you, eh?
11: I wondered where my tennis racket had got to.
0: Ah, an Eric Clapton of the tennis racket, eh?
4: Oh, you can talk. Your mum told me you spent hours in front of the mirror practising your Mick Jagger strut.
0: Oh, no, no, no, don't criticise my youthful follies. After all, I never went to an Osmond's concert.
4: I was 11!
0: No, they were talented lot, though. It's great when they got heavy. Remember? Crazy horses.
4: Wow! Wow!
10: Hey, Jimmy Osmond was a living advert for infanticide. What about you, Gerald? Have you ever dabbled in youth culture, or was it just a brotherhood of classical aesthetes for you?
11: Well, I liked Kenny Ball and his jazz men.
10: Oh, what a rebel. I bet you were a handful.
11: Look, matey, I was into art. Things that have lasted for centuries. Yeah. Mozart, Beethoven, Schubert. Yeah. Not Dave D, Dozy, Beaky, Mike and Butch.
10: Mick and Titch.
11: Oh, yeah.
10: Zabadek, Zabadek.
0: Icons, pop icons.
11: Cacophonous nonsense.
4: They're always the best lyrics.
0: Oh, sorry, say supercalifragilisticexpialidocious backwards. You'll love this.
4: No,
0: do it with the intro.
4: Yeah. Well, you can say it backwards, which is Docius Aliexpiestic Fragicali Rupus, but I think that's going a bit too far, don't you think?
0: Indubitably.
10: I know what you both get up to, and it is sick and perverted.
0: What?
10: What? Well, they play Jolly Holidays with Mary. He's Dick Van Dyke with an impeccable Cockney accent, and she's Mary Poppins, all prim and proper. And then they get up to some
0: So we're not harming anyone?
10: Yes, you are. You're sullying my childhood imagery. Mind you, I could always imagine Sarah in some black Edwardian corsetry.
4: Well, having done my party piece...
10: Oh, magnificently.
4: You'll have to excuse me, because I'm really tired. It's well past my bedtime. Night-night, all!
11: Good night!
10: Good night! Wonderful woman. You're very lucky with her, you know. God knows what she sees in you.
0: She's been working hard.
11: Talking of which, I believe that you may have some work.
0: Oh, well, I wouldn't go as far as say that, Gerald. Just call me in for a meeting, that's all. Early days yet.
10: Yeah, very early days.
11: But it's a jolly good sign, isn't it?
0: Oh, well, who knows?
11: What will happen to Sophie, if you get it?
10: Oh, he'll give her away to the gypsies. What a moronic question.
0: Well, it's not a 9-to-5 job, Gerald, you know. I'll still be doing basically what I do now, but getting paid for it, hopefully. Besides which, she starts school soon.
10: Yeah, my Sammy's really looking forward to it, bless him. Mind you, he might not be there for too long.
0: Why not?
10: Martha's thinking of moving to Wiltshire.
0: Whatever for?
10: Oh, to be with her women friends. And to spite me.
11: Well, you know you can stay with us for as long as you want.
10: Don't worry, I won't stay in the Bates Motel any longer than I have to.
11: Typical. Typical. Show you any sort of human kindness, then you just throw it back in my face.
10: And what a face. The only woman that would ever fall for you is down a flight of stairs. 35 years old and still living with your mummy.
0: Oh.
10: You're pathetic.
0: And you're not.
10: What?
0: Oh, take him home, Gerald.
10: What did you say, Phil? I thought reconstructed men didn't lose their tempers.
0: Don't insult your friends, Liam. They might not be there forever.
10: Oh, well, that's put me in my place, isn't it? What then, eh? No more Mr. Nice Guy, eh?
11: Oh, come on, you. Let's go home. I'm sorry about this, Phil.
0: Oh, that's not your fault, Gerald.
10: No more Mr. Nice Guy. No more Mr. Clean.
4: No more Mr. Stop touching them all the time.
0: Touching what?
4: You know, your cheesy what's-it. Every time you change gear, you touch them.
0: Do I? I wasn't aware of it. Just checking to see if they're still there.
4: You're all so pathetic about pain. God knows what would happen if men had babies.
0: You've got no idea about a man's reproductive organs, have you? It's all right for you lot. Your bits are all tucked up and out of harm's way. Whereas ours are out there and vulnerable.
4: Oh, you poor love.
0: You may scoff, but it's like having your ovaries wrapped in cling film dangling outside your body.
4: Well, there's still time to change your mind. The appointment's not for another half an hour. We can stop at that telephone kiosk and cancel.
0: No. I'm taking responsibility for my own sexuality, even though it means being physically mutilated.
4: Well, they're not going to cut them off completely.
0: Good job, too. Part of a complex balance system. Cut them off and I fall flat on my back.
12: Now, it isn't too late to change your minds. You're only young, and you've only got one child. You may want to have more in the future.
0: So, should we change our minds? The operation is reversible?
12: Low success rate. The solder doesn't always hold.
4: We've discussed it thoroughly, Doctor, and we don't want to have any more children.
0: Yes.
12: So we take that as read. Right. I'll tell you a little bit about the operation, shall I? Well, You lie down on the operating table, and after all the nurses have had a good laugh at the size of your penis, I get these two bricks.
0: Spare us the banter, Doctor. This is bad enough as it is.
12: Piece of cake, Mr. Stevens. Nothing to worry about. First, the nurse gives you an anaesthetic.
0: Is it a local?
12: No, she's from Glasgow.
0: I walked right into that one, didn't I?
12: Yeah, sorry, I couldn't resist it. And where was I?
4: Jabbing the nadgers.
12: Oh, right, yeah. After that, I just make two incisions, like little duelling scars on the side of your testes. It's all right. My hands are as steady as a rock since I started going to Alcoholics Anonymous.
0: Oh, please, Doctor, cut the gags.
12: I'm being serious. I am an alcoholic.
0: Oh.
12: Psych! Got ya! So, having gutted your gonads, which makes a vast difference to your vast deference, I then sew your tubes up with neat little stitches that my father would be proud of.
4: Oh, is he a surgeon?
12: No, a tailor.
4: Oh.
12: Then you spend a day in bed and you wear a surgical support for a week or so.
0: What for?
12: Well, if you didn't, they'd end up all floppy.
4: Mind you, they come in handy for bungee jumping.
0: Oh, well, I'm glad you two are enjoying this.
4: Yeah.
0: I'm going in for major groin surgery. My wife thinks it's hilarious. Right. Let's get on with it.
12: Don't do it today, Mr. Stevens. This is just a preliminary chat to see if you're serious. You now have to go on the waiting list.
0: Oh, and I was all psyched up for it.
12: Oh, never mind. Have a couple with me. Nurse, could you get us three cups of tea, please? Ta. She assists me in the vasectomies.
0: Oh, right.
12: She's from Oldham. And she does. And guess what?
4: What?
12: I'm from Wrexham. And it does!
0: Right, come on, Sophie, let's dry your hair. Now, how do you want it? Kissy-feely gently or rock and roll roughly?
8: Roughly.
0: Ah, look into my eyes, look into my eyes. What do you see?
8: Madness!
0: I am the god of hair dryer, and I bring you... dryer. Da-da-da-da-da. I give towel burn.
13: See? The aircraft's sitting on the bottom at about 4 feet of water. When it's full up, the water's at least 16 foot deep. I want to know how we're going to tackle the plane, Wilson. I'm not interested in the waterworks statistics.
14: Sorry, sir.
13: No sign of anybody in it. Must have all jumped out by parachute.
14: Permission to speak, sir.
13: Yes, Jim.
14: Why don't we call on them to surrender in official terms? And then if they do not answer, we will be cognizant of the fact that they are not there and have sprung off previous.
13: Thank you, Jones.
0: No, it'll only be you. You don't mind, do you?
8: Well, with Mummy working, it would be very difficult.
0: Oh, that's very understanding of you, sweetheart.
8: Yes, Mummy explained it to me.
0: Good.
8: And you wouldn't be able to buy both of us a real pony, would you?
0: You finished reading?
4: What? I was asleep, Phil.
0: Oh, sorry. Your Virago paperback was propped up in front of you, so I naturally assumed you're still reading.
4: You're always waking me up just as I nod off. You know it takes me ages to get back to sleep.
0: Oh, heinous crime. Take me back to Nuremberg.
4: Go to sleep.
0: Oh, I'm not really tired. My mind's still racing about his meeting with Lisa Foreman tomorrow. I'll wear my suit, I think. And that silk tie your mother brought me. No, I'm a hip guy. Should be just a shirt buttoned up to the neck. No, none of my shirts buttoned up around the neck anymore. Now, more... wacky and bohemian. Yeah, better polish up my kickers. God, things are really coming together, aren't they? Yeah, I mean, with yeah, Sophie starting school, you and your promotion, me getting my work notice, eh? Sarah? Oh, better move before she does one of her deep sleep body twitches. Oh, I wish she'd cut her toenails. My calves are mincemeat.
4: Right, I've got the car, have I?
0: What's the matter with you at the moment? For the umpteenth time, you've got the car. You drop Sophie off at your mother's while I catch the tube to destiny.
8: Where's that, Daddy?
4: Just past Cloud Cuckoo Land.
0: Ooh, I'm glad you're on my side.
4: Oh, you know I am. But don't build your hopes up too much. You know what these media types are like.
0: TV people don't frighten me. They're only human. They go to the toilet like everyone else.
8: Does Timmy Mallett go to the toilet?
0: Well, I don't know. Is he human?
15: And then we'll go and have a crepe at the creperie. And then we'll go and buy your school uniform, madam.
8: Bad.
4: Don't go overboard, Mum. All it has to be is a navy blue sweatshirt and a skirt. Most kids don't even wear that. It's not obligate. Oh.
15: Sarah, what's the matter?
4: It's all right, Mum. I didn't sleep well last night. feel a bit dizzy.
15: Oh, here, sit down. Mm. Now, you've got natural fibres on. You won't slip off the plastic.
8: Are you all right, Mummy?
15: You look awful, Sarah, sort of Dulux apple core white. What you need is a nice cup of hot, sweet tea.
4: Oh, yeah, that'd be nice, Mum. Oh, that's better. I should be getting off now before the traffic gets too bad.
15: Do you know what I think?
4: What?
15: I think you've either got an iron deficiency or...
4: Or what?
15: You're pregnant.
4: Don't be silly.
15: Tired, dizziness, classic symptoms. When are you due?
4: Well, I'm not particularly late. It varies a lot with me. Anyway, it's impossible. I use a Dutch cap.
15: Oh, wouldn't trust anything Dutch. They're just Germans with good manners.
4: It would be ironic if I was pregnant. Phil's about to have a vasectomy.
15: Really? That's very good of him. Your father hasn't got a clue about modern sexual ideas. He thinks safe sex is switching the electric blanket off.
4: I'm just tired. I've been working hard.
15: Maybe. Anyway, it's not the end of the world if you are pregnant. He'll just have to go back to teaching again.
4: But I've just got everything sorted out. I've even been offered a promotion at work.
15: Have you? Oh, it's so unfair. Men don't have these problems. Your father wouldn't have had such an important career if he'd had to give up work to have babies.
4: What important career?
15: Well, he was an accountant.
4: Yeah, a turf accountant. Look, I'll have to go to work, Mum. Phil said he should be back from his meeting by about one, so you can drop Mrs. Home any time after that.
15: Well, stop off at a chemist and buy one of those pregnancy tests. Then at least you'll know.
4: Mum, I can assure you that I am not pregnant. It's not possible.
15: When it comes to the egg and sperm race, darling, anything is possible.
0: Oh, hi, I'm Philip Stevens. I have an appointment to see Lisa Foreman.
16: Ah, the famous gender guesser.
0: Yes, sorry about that. It's just I got this friend...
16: Take a seat, Mr. Stevens. You're 8 minutes early.
0: Am I?
16: I said a seat, not the oatmeal sofa. That's where Harry sleeps.
0: Harry? Must be a stressed-out TV exec.
16: As you can see, Harry's an Irish wolfhound. He's Lisa's dog.
0: Well, give me a saddle and I'll ride him.
16: Don't say anything derogatory. He's Lisa's family.
0: Right. Hey, good boy. There's a good boy. Harry.
16: Oh, I forgot to tell you. He slobbers.
0: Have you got a tissue?
17: Thanks. Bye. Can I help you?
4: Yeah, could I have a pack of those iron tablets, please?
17: The large one or the small one?
4: Small one, please.
17: Anything else?
4: No, thanks. How much are those pregnancy testing kits?
15: Well, it's got everything, Philip.
0: Oh, I'm glad you think so, Lisa.
15: Youth element with the school kids, 30-something element with the teachers, feminist element with the head teacher, wrinkly element with her old gran, and ecology element with her brother's recycling unit. Chocker. Broad appeal. There's only one thing missing.
0: What's that?
15: It isn't funny.
0: Oh, well, I thought that
15: you... it's not that it isn't funny, Philip. It's funny Channel 4, Le Creuset Habitat funny. But it isn't funny ITV Baked Beans Quicksave funny. And that's where the dosh is for us at the moment. Oh, we have the odd Channel 4 commish. For instance, we're doing a post-industrial unemployment comedy for them that we hope will be a long-runner. But really, we're looking for mainstream projects. Who do you want as Andy?
0: Oh, well, I thought it could be...
15: We need someone with the integrity of a John Malkovich, and yet with the comic timing of a Richard Briers. And the girl,
0: Charlotte.
15: I'm thinking a sort of a cross between a young Prunella Scales and an older Jodie Foster. With the feistiness of a Susan Sarandon, and yet the gravitas of a Meryl Streep. Sort of a Helena Bonham Carter, but funny.
0: Oh, so you want to do it, then?
15: Oh, we're only talking possibilities, Philip.
8: And that's not all, Daddy. This is my school leotard.
15: Leotard, darling.
8: And this is my fluffy school ballet dress.
15: Tutu, sweetheart. Tutu.
0: Faye, this is really too much.
15: Oh, no need to thank me, Philip. As that famous humanitarian said, life isn't worth living if you can't give.
0: Mother Teresa?
15: No, Jimmy Savile.
8: And this is my school coat.
15: It's a barber.
0: She's going to an inner-city state school, not Rodine.
15: It makes no difference. As that admirable woman said, smart clothes, smart mind.
0: Oof, Mrs. Thatcher?
15: No, my Auntie Frieda.
8: And look at all my thingy bobs for school.
0: Oh, that's good. Pencil case, pencils, crayon, ruler, stethoscope. A real stethoscope, Faye?
15: Well, you can't start them too early. If she qualifies, it'll make a professional full house in our family. We've got Simon the solicitor, David the dentist, Arnold the architect, and Katie the chiropodist.
0: Ah, what about Benny the burglar?
15: He's only a second cousin.
0: Well, soon you might be able to add Phil the writer to the list.
15: Really?
0: Mm.
15: They bought your thing?
0: Well, no, not actually, you know, bought it.
15: Oh, yes.
0: No, but they've asked me to write two further storylines for more episodes.
15: Are they paying well?
0: Well, no, they're not actually paying at all, but, you know, it shows they're interested. It's a start. Step in the right direction.
15: Well, I hope you do get paid.
0: Oh, so do I.
15: Because it's nice when you can get paid for a hobby.
0: Oh, Giscard.
18: I want to go to sleep.
0: Oh, that's really nice of you. You've been really miserable since you got back from work. Didn't even crack your face when I told you my news.
18: I'm sorry, Phil. Just I've had a lot on my plate, that's all.
0: Ah, well, we've really turned the corner now. Things are going to be so much easier.
18: Phil.
0: What?
18: The reason I'm so bad-tempered and tired at the moment...
8: Mummy?
18: What's the matter?
8: I had a bad dream. I dreamt I went to school with nothing on.
18: I often have that dream.
0: Yeah, so do I. I normally wake up when everyone stopped laughing.
18: There's nothing to worry about. Bad dreams aren't real.
0: Yeah, it just bubbles your mind's blowing. If you have a bad one, you have to pop it and then it'll disappear. Do you want me to do it for you?
8: Yes, please.
0: How's that?
8: Yes, it's gone like magic.
18: Now, don't keep worrying about going to school. It'll be lovely once you get there.
0: Come on, back to bed. Mummy's tired.
18: Night-night, sweetheart.
8: Night, Mummy. Sleep tight.
18: Yeah. Sleep tight. Oh, God.
8: And they won't make me eat school dinners, will they, Daddy? Because you know I hate cabbage and beetroot.
0: No, you'll be taking sandwiches. Now snuggle down. Things are going to change around here, but it's all for the best, and we'll soon get used to it. It's exciting. An adventure.
8: Yeah.
0: Yeah. Now, what sort of good night kiss do you want? Pecky peck, or a sloppy slurp, or an Eskimo, a butterfly, or a desperate Dan?
8: All of them.
0: Well, I must be the cotton-picking most lucky critter alive, because how much love can one man take without a bust in his giblets?
19: In episode 6 of Any Bloke, Jim Sweeney played Phil, Caroline Quentin Sarah, and Shirley Stelfox Faye. Liam was played by Steve Steen, Gerald by Lloyd Peters, Gavin by Paul Clarkson, and Sophie by Nadine Ballantyne. Ray was played by Gary Brown, the Doctor by Tony Hawkes, Lisa by Geraldine Fitzgerald, and Melanie by Kim Barry. Any Bloke was written by Gary Brown and produced by Anne Jobson.
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2: Ladies and gentlemen, you're about to meet a man who has been described as a superb comedian, an innovative live wire, and an innocent witness to the tragedy. He's been nominated for the Perrier Award, the Melbourne Festival Award, and one of those awards Esther Ranson used to give people who've been bitten by dogs. I know the guy pretty well. I've got his mobile phone number in my mobile phone. Please welcome the woefully thin...

0: substantially
1: better.
0: Thank you very much, and welcome to another series in which we celebrate what's good about humanity and take out the trash. Or to put it in more Radio 4 terms, putting out the recycling. If you listened to the last series, or podcast it, or pretended to listen to it, you'll remember that we set out to make the world substantially better by attacking and wiping out the seven deadly sins. The results have been extraordinary. The world is now so popular there's been a huge increase in its population. Before we go any further, I'd like to thank all you at home whose support of the first series resulted in our being recommissioned. As you'll know from watching things like The Green Green Grass, the BBC are not in the habit of giving a second series to any old rubbish. And as ever, by you at home, I mean everyone listening out there, even if you're not at home, because you and Brenda have different definitions of open relationship. But the world is still less than the perfect place we'd like it to be. The world can still seem frightening, corrupt, and full of Christina Aguilera. There are still wars, there is still crime, there is still a substantial minority of people who say forehead instead of forehead. It occurred to me that perhaps what we need is a more positive tack than simply damning everyone. As my old PE teacher used to say, play to win, not just to avoid defeat. It was one of his most loved phrases, along with, it's not so cold when you start running around, and we can easily settle this out of court. So, in this series, we'll be looking at six virtues. You may be thinking, well, how are you going to pick six virtues that are the equivalent of the seven deadly sins? Are you just going to Google virtue, read a few definitions, and eventually go for courage, humility, honesty, diligence, patience, and generosity? If so, A, yes I am, and B, how could you possibly know that, you freak? So, we're going to start this week with courage. What is courage? Well, the Oxford English Dictionary defines courage as a beer which no one really drinks anymore. But aside from the brewery, with their famous drinks Courage Best Bitter and the less popular Courage Third Worst Bitter, what does the word conjure up? The exact nature of courage is something that's nearly impossible to sum up, like greatness or cheese. Luckily, I have with me, once again in this series, two men who do not flinch from the impossible. As we speak, one of them is riding a unicorn, and the other has just got through to BT Customer Services. So firstly, please welcome a familiar voice from the last time, our poet in residence, the dishevelled Tim Key.
2: Thank you.
0: In the musical hot seat, we've recruited Tom Basden. Ladies and gentlemen, let's give Tom the traditional warm welcome of the British for the new employee, which is applause mixed with sceptical muttering. For example, who the hell is this? And I give him 3 months. Applause and muttering, please.
2: Thank you very much for being so supportive. Obviously.
0: That's enough, Tom. Yeah. Thank you. Now, as is traditional, I'm going to ask Key to introduce this week's subject with a poem, and maybe the musician can accompany him just to get him warmed up. Tim Key.
2: Thank you. So, this poem is... not yet, Tom. Just a... I'm introducing the theme of courage by retelling the classic fable of David and Goliath. I've added one or two more little details that Aesop didn't use to make David sound more courageous.
0: I think it's in the Bible.
2: Never mind.
0: So? I think David and Glass, it doesn't matter. Maybe Aesop wrote the Bible, I don't know.
2: So this is a poem about David and Goliath, wherever, you know, they're from. Tom, please, the music! David, the absolutely minute boy, stirred in his baggy clothes. Then in brackets I've got, because there were none small enough to fit like normal clothes. He'd been challenged to a fight by a man called Goliath, who was basically a giant. He had a fierce face too, and sawdust for brains, so wouldn't be reasoned with. It would be like nowadays Frankie Dettori having to fight with someone who's medically a giant. And also Goliath had a gun and a car exhaust that he was swinging about. Some of this is embellished. David was petrified but didn't want to show it in front of all the people who were cheering at the Colosseum place where it was being held. Goliath shot David about 20 times and hit him on the bonce. And his brain wiggled about in his skull. David didn't have a chance. Then suddenly, change the music a bit, Tom.
0: Oh,
2: Then suddenly he demonstrated courage by firing a stone in Goliath's eye when he was facing the other way. It gets very shaky. That night David got off with the best girls in Bethlehem. And Goliath drowned his sorrows on mead and kept getting texts from all the folks he'd annoyed over the years. And it doesn't matter, and that's courage.
0: Tim Key! And if you thought that was a rather oblique definition of courage, well, many other people have struggled to pin it down. One of the most famous definitions came from the student who, in his philosophy finals, answered the question, what is courage, by simply writing, this is, which years later made a great story for the colleagues at McDonald's. Theodore Roosevelt famously urged courage, saying, we have nothing to fear but fear itself. Well, apart from clowns. Ooh, I don't like clowns. Well, my mum used to say, when I had nightmares about ghosts, it's not the dead you should fear, but the living. Mind you, the dead are pretty scary. Or probably haven't helped much. Good night.
1: Mark, I've got a song about ghosts.
0: Ah, you've got a song about ghosts?
1: Yeah.
0: Oh, Tom's going to do a song about ghosts.
1: I've just done the introductions about ghosts, so... And sort of, like, dealing with being haunted as well.

0: actually out. There's a ghost in my house, there's a ghost in my house, but it's not that bad, he keeps himself to himself.
1: Tom Basson.
2: Thanks.
3: It's often said by philosophers that courage doesn't mean not experiencing fear, just in learning to deal with it. Hence the self-help bestseller, Feel the Fear and Do It Anyway. And the sequel, it wasn't meant to mean things like driving without a licence. But if that's the case, then it's a virtue sorely lacking today. Fear is everywhere in our society. I'm going to ask the musician for his first proper jingle as we examine the way society lacks this week's virtue.
0: There's a lack of courage in the world today. There's a lack of courage in the world today. There's a lack of courage.
3: Oh my God, on my face, on my face! Yes, London is a place in a state of permanent terror. We're recording this in London, and as I speak, someone is knifing me. Everywhere you go in London, you will hear announcements of impending doom. Ladies and gentlemen, please don't leave your bag unattended. This is a time of maximum security. They always use that phrase, a time of maximum security, as if it was just a finite period, like Lent or something. One day they go, ladies and gentlemen, I think they've gone now. That concludes the time of maximum security. If you see a mysterious package, shake the bugger. Why not, eh? This kind of euphemism is everywhere in a society which is in denial about its own neuroses, a phenomenon psychiatrists call being silly. Recently, they arrested these 12 terror suspects in Leeds, and it's on the news that they've frozen their assets. Which, exactly, that just means stopping their bank accounts, basically. Can you really see that deterring an international mastermind of terror? You're coming bombing? Oh, I'm skint, mate. I wouldn't normally miss it for the world, but I'm on a budget at the moment. I've just been away for Keith's stag weekend, so... Of course, living in a city has always carried certain risks, hence the old Welsh phrase, if you live in a city, you'll die soon, I expect. But the question, who can you trust, is these days the one on everyone's lips, which is a terrible indictment of a society that's pretty much forgotten how to use whom. It seems that... It often seems that the paranoia we see in everyday life has filtered down and made us all, as individuals, less resilient, less courageous. We've become a nation of excuse makers and buck passers and cliche inverters. I was recently waiting for a train, and while waiting for this train, heard the excuse, we apologise for the delay, this is because of the circumstances. How did we get to such a snivelling state? This is a proud nation which showed a resolve of steel to battle through the winter of discontent, as well as other troublesome seasons, like the spring of still not being completely happy, and the autumn where you knew something was amiss, but you were damned if you knew what exactly. This is a country that kept its nerve through two world wars and one World Cup, as England fans sometimes sing to taunt Germany, who normally sing back a remarkable recovery in the second half of the 20th century, resulting in what is now the world's third largest economy. So we seem to have degenerated into a nation of neurotic, ineffectual cowards, which brings us on from collective to individual responsibility. As we discovered in the last series, it's easy to chuck accusations at other people without looking at our own culpability. Physician, heal thyself, as the old phrase goes, or to bring it up to date, physician, go on thine own waiting list. Rather than pointing the bony finger of blame at others, I'm going to examine my own life. For the first time this series, it's time for an exemplum, or example from my own life.
0: Exemplum, exemplum, an example from your own life. But in this case, it's from Mark's life, so it's a Mark-exemplum.
3: Everyone!

0: It was a bit like, Keane.
1: Yeah, well, I used to be in a band that were sort of quite similar to Keane. We were called Clunes. We didn't have the...
0: Clunes?
1: Yeah.
0: Name's very important.
1: Yeah.
0: I came face to face with one of my pet hates, someone playing music very loudly on a train with no headphones or anything. Now, very often when this happens, you are forced to listen to what is called urban music. Although, yeah, we'll come back to that. But this is like another level of awfulness altogether. This was, you might remember this song. It's a dance track. It goes, I like to move it, I like to, you might move it, if you don't remember it, that is it, over and over again, I like to move it, I like to move it, I like to move it, I like to move it, till by the end you're thinking, yeah, you've more than made your point, yeah, you really do like to move it an awful lot, I don't mind moving it, but compared to you, I'm stationary, you must be moving it all the time, I'm surprised you can eat breakfast, the amount of moving you're saying. For you at home, I just jiggled about. So I had this moment of panic, basically, thinking, I cannot hear the phrase, I like to move it, one more time. If it comes around one more time, I'm just going to gouge my own bloody eyes out. Which would be silly, because I'll still be able to hear it. I'm blind and annoyed now. I hate Wednesdays. And yet I did nothing. I didn't challenge the man. I left the train. A total breakdown of courage. Now, urban. The mention of urban music brings me to a new featurette for this series in which we expose offences against the English language. A featurette is just a normal feature, but not as big. It's like estate agents, maisonette, small house, kitchenette, stove. So here we go with the featurette.
1: Featurette.
0: Oh, is that it? Oh, okay. I imagine the jingle will be longer. That's fine.
1: I just got told it was the word feature.
0: You start in a key that you weren't expecting to, as well.
1: Yeah, yeah.
0: Urban simply means connected with cities. Basically, it's been broadened by people in suits to anything where people aren't wearing suits. It began as urban music. Now there's urban outfitters. What does that mean? Clothes you might wear in a city. I once wore a bow tie to the Royal Albert Hall. Is that urban? I saw a restaurant with urban cuisine. What the hell does that mean? Scaffolding on toast? Traffic soup? Let's stop calling things urban. Thank you. So back to my failings. That story about the man on the train was typical of my lack of moral fibre, as opposed to immoral fibre, for example, bananas you've nicked. So, and this is typical of my failure to stand up for my convictions. I can't remember a single time in my life when I'd say I've been brave. I do have a badge from when I was a little boy, which says I was a brave boy at the dentist. But if memory serves, I wouldn't go in the chair until they gave me the badge. So it should have said I was a cunning negotiator at the dentist. Looking back, they were really soft on me. I'd like to see kids made accountable for their actions with more specific badges. I was an insufferable bastard at the dentist. Everyday things, ordinary things frighten me. I've never learned to drive. I've never learned to ride a bike. I began walking sort of earlier this year. I can't identify with people who feel they have to have danger to make life interesting. I met someone like this recently, these people who go, like Richard Hammond. Richard Hammond's starting to get my nerves a bit with this. He epitomises this danger junkie thing. I love to get the pulse racing. It annoys me, firstly, I mean, I'm glad he didn't die. I'm not going to slag Hammond off, but all he did was get in a car, drive it too fast, and nearly died, and he didn't, right? I went to an award ceremony where Hammond won Man of the Year. It's not an achievement to nearly die, right? That doesn't make you Man of the Year, and nor is it, but he won an award for courage as well. It's it, right? The point is, it was self-inflicted. This is my thing. He didn't have to get in that car. Imagine if I just dived into a massive vat of mashed potato, and then came out, oh, God, I thought I was going to die. Would people go, oh, Man of the Year? No. They would say, why were you in the potato in the first place? Yeah. And as for this thing, I like to get the pulse racing. What? What's wrong with having sex? Or just watching people have sex? this idea of a danger junkie, I'm more of a safety junkie, I can still move my neck junkie. But if it's true that people used to be braver in the good old days, then is there something we can learn by looking at the past?
2: Yeah.
0: Sorry?
2: Oh, sorry, yes. I think you have it.
0: Tim's right, there is. It's easy to underestimate the past. Along with the present and the future, it continues to be one of the best love sections of eternity. So at this point, in the new feature for this series, we examine briefly the life of a person you used to get in the past, who exemplifies the virtue we're talking about. I'm going to ask the musician to play an adapted version of our exemplar music, factoring in the fact that this time is an example from someone else's life. Once again, feel free to sing along. You at home as well, but do spare a thought for the neighbours. We don't all work flexi time and roll out of bed whenever we like. Oh, I'm lazy.

0: Nah. It wasn't as good. So Winston Churchill, in his little introduction, the most successful politician this country has known, he led this country into World Wars I and II and tried to enter Vietnam but sent in the forms too late. After winning World War II, he was hailed as the greatest hero Britain has ever had. Being Britain, we immediately voted him out of office. That's a bit big for his boots, if you ask me. He thinks he's so good with his defeating the cancer of Nazism and his liberating the world from fascism. I'll teach him to win wars. But his legacy lives on. He was voted number one in the BBC's Greatest Britons poll, although the BBC was accused of having doctored the results when Dick and Dom came fourth and fifth. So what did Sir Winston say about courage? Well, asked how he steeled himself to address troubles, Churchill said, "I often think of the old man who said he'd had a lot of trouble in his life, most of which had never happened." Yeah, yeah. That's not all comedy, some of it's thoughts. But of all his famous quotes, this one about the pointlessness of many of our worries has particular relevance for us today. As I learned recently, very shortly after the episode with the "I like to move it" man, who is obviously still out there somewhere, perhaps listening now, perhaps jiggling frantically, trying to sit still long enough to butter some toast. Not long after this, I was at Warren Street Station in London, and I overheard this phone conversation of a man, and he was saying, really animatedly, "Knuckle dusters, we need knuckle dusters." Right, I know. Now, I'm not sure exactly what knuckle dusters are, but I concluded straight away the guy was up to no good. Which, that's a very English phrase, up to no good. It's a very pessimistic country where you'd walk past a hotel room and hear people at it and go, "Oh, up to no good." You never hear of people who are up to good. You never, like, walk past a hotel room and you hear people planning a sponsored cycle ride. Hello, they're up to some good in there. So this man kept on listing the things he wanted. He got knuckle dusters, a couple of cans of petrol, some ropes. Right, this is all true. And by now, it's clearly not just a trip to Morrison's being planned. And I listened quite transfixed. I was the only witness to what was looking like a heist. So I thought, what was I meant to do? A part of me felt strongly I should do something, report it to the police, or at the very least, muse about the decline of society. But another stronger part of me couldn't resist the temptation to do absolutely nothing and let events take their course, which is how I normally deal with a crisis. I was not a good fireman. And the story ends in a way which is odd and quite instructive. Basically, the man finished his call and turned to face me, and for the first time I could see his phone, and it wasn't a phone, it was a remote control. In other words, he was bonkers. And the whole time I thought I was witnessing a possible crime, I was just watching a man from Cloud Cuckoo Land or Peckham. And it tells you something about the stress levels of London that my first thought was, phew, it's okay, it's just a lunatic. And there could hardly be a better illustration of what Churchill was talking about. Well, maybe there could be, but that's the one I've got, so tough. As so often with our worst fears, the anticipation is worse than the actual experience. A friend of mine had a baby last year, and she was terrified of the whole thing. But in particular, she had a secret fear of losing control of her bladder, or bowels, even, during the birth. I apologise to you at home if you're having your dinner, but for goodness sake, it's 6:30. Oh, I'm having my dinner at 6:30. I'll be in bed by 10:00. I'm trying to systematically alienate our entire listener base during this show. Anyway, apparently these, accidents happen quite often if you're having a baby, because you just got other things on, you don't get around to it. So naturally, afterwards, I asked her, did you do it? I mean, the baby was fine, I asked about that first. Would have been odd to begin the conversation with that. Never mind the kid, where's the comedy? Once we'd established that, I asked, and she said, I can't even remember. Which made me think, psychological effects of childbirth must be enormous. Because me, if I defecated on a table, in front of 3 or 4 people I didn't even really know that well, that would normally be the headline news of the day for me. I would almost certainly at least make a mental note of it, I reckon. Anyway, the story about the pregnant lady illustrates another truth about courage. Often, we show it in everyday actions, such as giving birth or leading the Labour Party, which others would consider beyond them. This is summed up by something else Churchill said on our subject. Courage is something few men recognise in themselves. He didn't say men and women, because in the old days, girls weren't allowed to do things. This is a period when women were constantly undermined by men. Nowadays, they undermine each other. And this also rings true for me. I mentioned this guy who was a danger junkie. At the time I met him, he had recently bungee jumped naked off the South Pier in Blackpool. I know. I thought, well, this is bravery bordering on madness. I mean, I would never go to Blackpool. But, and yeah, when he heard I was a comedian, this guy said, oh, you must be really brave. And ever since I began writing this show and thinking about how feeble I am, a lot of people have echoed that. It's easy for me to forget that standing up and talking to people, a lot of people find terrifying. And rightly so, because many people are awful at telling stories. They become paralysed by nerves, or they get what is called mum syndrome, which is the way your mum tells a story, where they leave out an enormous detail. Without which, the story is absolute nonsense. Because, honestly, my mum is like, oh, it's so funny. Oh, it's the funniest thing happened at work. Anyway, oh, I love this. And then she'll say the punchline. It's like, he said, put it in your pocket. And what? Oh, did I not mention we were naked in a dinghy? And they, oh, I probably should have mentioned that at the start of the story. I made that example up. My mum's not weird. She'll hear that. You always forget your mum will hear it as well. So, as we come to the end of the show, it's time to draw an upbeat moral from the psychological journey we've undergone. So can we have an upbeat moral theme where you maybe rock out a bit?
1: Sort of, yeah.
0: Upbeat moral, it's an upbeat moral. Try to apply to your own life. Wow, bloody hell. You might think you're a snivelling wretch without a brave bone in your body. You might be saying at home, even my collarbone is a wuss. Well, maybe you are a wretch, but more likely you're underestimating the reserves of courage inside you. Okay, maybe you wouldn't say boo to a goose, but maybe you're constantly saying boo to the goose of your life. So, until next week... well, it works for Trisha and people. So until next week, I want you all to think of the geese of your lives. Thank the team, please. Our poet, Tim Key. And I'm going to ask our musician, Tom Basden, to play us out with something which encapsulates the wisdom of Churchill but has a funky commercial vibe. Ladies and gentlemen, Tom Basden!

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With music from Tom Banton! And poetry from Tim Key! The producer was Katie Marston!

0: I'm crunching my polo, dear Liza, dear Liza. I'm crunching my polo, dear Liza, crunching.
1: The nicest thing about the mint with the hole is that it's smooth and never crumbles. You can eat polo without other people hearing. Try sucking them, dear Henry.
0: I can't. I've already crunched them all.
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3: Lovely, isn't it?
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5: Magic?
6: Yeah.
3: That's because there's a glass and a half of full cream milk in every half pound. 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
2: Ladies and gentlemen, we present The Navy Lark, written by Lawrie Wyman and George Evans, and starring Leslie Phillips, Steele Murray, and John Pertwee.

0: Little do people appreciate what hidden tensions there are that run through the minds of various members at a board meeting when important aspects on the agenda are being discussed. Having attended some of these meetings, I'll tell you. Tension one is...
1: I wonder when that pretty secretary in the hot pants is going to drop her pencil and pick it up again.
0: Tension two is...
2: I should never have had those onions for supper last night. They're making me rumble.
0: Tension three is...
3: If Charlie paid for the lunch last week, Sid the week before, and Ted the week before that, it makes it my turn. So I better start feeling not very well so you can count me out, chaps, right now and pass me a mile.
0: When chaps get together to discuss things, these tensions always apply. Even at the Ministry of Defence, when an Admiralty board meeting is taking place. So-called because they have met, and they are bored.
4: Gentlemen, gentlemen, please. We had big decisions to make.
5: Yes, yes, decisions.
6: Yes, yes.
5: Big uns.
6: Yes.
5: Nothing I like better than big uns. Last ones I saw were in Cairo.
6: Yes, yes.
5: My word, they were big uns.
7: Yes. Well, do shut up, Ironbridge, a great booby.
5: Boobies?
6: Yes,
5: big uns.
6: Yes, yes.
5: My word.
6: Yes, yes.
7: Ironbridge?
6: Yes, yes.
5: Who?
7: You. Shut your cake hole.
6: Yes, yes. Cake hole shut. Yes, yes.
7: Oh, hit him, somebody.
5: Oh!
6: Yes.
5: No.
7: Thank you, Vice Admiral Buttonshaw.
3: Oh, my pleasure. Sure. Any time I may. Only too pleased to assist it. After all, the First Sea Lord was trying to speak. To us. Wasn't he?
4: Vice Admiral Buttonshaw is no laughing matter. Now then, what the hell are we talking about? Somebody should be taking notes. Miss Simpkins, have you got them down?
8: Certainly not, Lord Quark. I mean, there's a time and place for every...
9: As one who's come up from the ranks, I'd like to point out...
7: No, you wouldn't, Captain. It's rude to point.
10: So, as representatives of NATO, it seems to me that somewhere... A bloomer has been made! Sieg Heil! Sorry, Father.
5: Yes, bloomers! Can't get enough of them!
6: No!
5: Plenty of them in Cairo!
6: Yes! Yes!
5: Oh!
6: Yes!
5: Oh!
7: Thank you, Buttonshaw.
3: Oh, not at all. Please do it.
4: I don't want to be difficult, but I am a sea lord, and this is my meeting. Now, gentlemen, our problem is how to encourage new recruits into the service in order to meet our commitments.
10: So, as representatives of NATO, I take it that if it comes to the crunchers, you are unable to partake. Sie Heil! Beg your pardon.
5: No, never failed. No. Crunchers, yes. Full of flappers in my day.
6: Yes.
5: Flappers, crunchers. All safe.
6: Yes.
9: As one has come up from their ranks, I'd like to point out...
5: Yes, capital idea, yes. Point as much as you like, yes. Cairo's that way.
6: Yes.
9: Sure.
5: Oh! Yes, oh.
7: Good man.
3: All in a day's work. I thought it was going too far.
4: I told you before, Vice Admiral Buttonshaw, this is no laughing matter. Now then... We are extremely concerned about the recruiting position, particularly in Portsmouth. We spent £40,000 on television advertising, £30,000 on newspaper advertising, £15,000 on hoarding advertising, and £3 for two lines in the situation's vacant column in the Times. And how many men signed on last week? One. Frankly, gentlemen, at the cost of £85,003, that makes one recruit an incredibly expensive sailor.
7: Yes, and he failed a blasted medical.
10: Have you tried advertising abroad? The Germans might well be of the opinion that if we cannot beat you, we will join you! Sieg Heil!
7: Beg your pardon.
4: Stop thinking, Herr.
3: Saucy musical, that. Yes, Herr. Seen it myself. Enjoy that bit. Where they all twatted about star car, car, car, car.
4: Oh, come on, do concentrate, Miss Simpkins. Have we got anywhere yet?
8: Well, Lord Quirk, we didn't do too badly at my flat last week.
9: As one who's come up from the ranks, I'd like to point out...
7: No, you wouldn't. We haven't got the time.
5: No, no, no time at all. No, no. Cara's too far. Yes, and she must be over 60 by now. Yes, yes. Round the waist as well, probably. Yes, and round the... Oh, yes, oh.
7: Right on the button, Shaw.
3: Not at all, only. I used to be a crack shot. Business.
4: Yes, we're all now in agreement about my slogan competition. It's up to you lot to put it into force. Expecting great things from you.
3: Well, excuse me, sir. We appreciate it that you draw the first sea law. But we didn't understand what you just said.
7: Extraordinary. Must have been born halfway up a Swiss Alp.
10: As the representatives of NATO, I demand to know, what is this slogan competition all about? Sieg Heil! Begs the pardon.
4: Oh, I tell you, I'm offering a prize to the member of the service in Portsmouth who submits the best slogan encouraging volunteers to the Royal Navy.
9: As one who's come up from the ranks, I'd like to point out...
4: Very well, Captain, point away. What is it?
9: I'd like to point out it's well past opening time.
7: Creeping, I be the fool's right. With your permission, sir, meeting's adjourned. Last one in the pub pays for the round.
9: A very young sailor from Pompey was terribly keen on a rompy. He went into a whirl at the sight of a girl, which is why all his girlfriends look lumpy. No, that's not right, no. Because to rhyme properly, it would have to be pumpy and rumpy. Now, I'll try it again. If you want to join the Navy at Chatham, you've got to be up and at 'em. At the sight of a girl, you go into a whirl, which is why all your girls end up fat.
11: Henry Purbeck, how much longer am I to be subjected to this filth?
10: I'm entering for a prize, my love.
11: You've already won it. Prize idiot.
10: But you don't understand, my love. It's the Sea Lord. He wants me to write a slogan to encourage recruiting.
11: And did he also give you permission to dent my Ramona paid-for blotter with your ballpoint?
10: Oh, I'm sorry, my love. I'll iron it out.
11: Don't do nothing of the sort. Now then, what's this childish slogan competition about?
10: Well, it's the first Sea Lord's idea, my love. The competition is open to anybody in Portsmouth who can write the most apt slogan encouraging new recruits to join the service. He did hint at a valuable prize.
11: Oh, did he? Well, in that case, to ensure that we win, I'll take over. Now, I shall put on my Ramona paid-for thinking cap. Quiet until I come up with a gem of an idea. And no fidgeting. Right, got it. Take this down. Interviewer to sailor's wife outside supermarket. Excuse me, madam, can you tell the difference between an army uniform and a sailor's uniform? And the sailor's wife says...
12: I'd better. If my husband came home and found a khaki one in the bedroom, he'd bash my head in.
11: Henry Purvey, don't be coarse. Now you've put me off. I shall have to think of another one. I know. I shall come up with a jingle. Now then, become a sailor like our Jack who sails the seven seas and then...
10: He goes into a whirl at the sight of a girl and his knickety knacks go clickety-clack.
11: That does it. Go straight to the sink and wash out your mouth with carbolic. I shall continue to search for the muse on my own.
10: How are you two chaps doing with your slogans?
13: Now, before I read you, I think mine wants a bit of polishing up.
10: What about yours, Chief?
14: Not a word, sir. There isn't going to be one until I know what the prize is. Perk, we don't flog his verbosities in the dark, you know.
10: Hmm. dusty. Yes, well, what about...
15: Oh, very well, Mr. Phillips. I'll ask you what your gallant contribution is before you go off, man. Go off, man!
10: No, no. That's very kind of you, Padre. What if you insist? Better the sea, the land, or air, for our sailor chaps have savoir faire.
3: Our sailor chaps have... What's it?
10: Savoir-faire, Chief.
14: Well, I've never been issued with one of those.
10: No, Chief, savoir-faire is from the French. Ça, as in son sensé, meaning his, her, its, or one's. Voir, meaning see, or if it has an E at the end of it, meaning nay in truth. And finally, faire, which could be freely translated as carnival.
14: I see. So, better the sea, the land, or air, for our sailor chaps have his, her, its, or one's, say nay in truth, a carnival.
16: A winning slogan, if ever I heard one.
10: No, no, it doesn't work in English. That's why they say it in French. It all goes back to the Industrial Revolution, which, of course, was at the old-fashioned speed of 78. And not 33 and a third.
14: Yes, of course. Please go on, sir.
15: Oh, don't encourage him, Chief. He'll be here for hours.
10: No, no, this is important. You see, in those days, they had what are known as factory acts, which were Elizabethan workers' playtime.
16: What was the conjurer like?
10: Well, not bad. The singer was terrible, though. Which is why all the sweeps shoved their sons up the chimney. So they couldn't hear him, you see. Now, as you know, it was about this time a chap called Mr. Martyr saw Walter Raleigh getting out of his coach to pay a toll. He chucked his cape over the puddle and he charged Sir Walter Raleigh a bob for using it to keep his shoes clean, thus becoming the first toll puddle martyr. Anyway, several hundred years later, his widow, Marta Ahari, ended the toll system by marrying again to a Scotsman called McAdam. He had a factory that made roads.
16: He's out of control
10: no,
16: now.
10: No, no, no, it's true. His factory turned out so many roads, the entire country were covered in them. But everybody from King John, who was at the laundrette at the time, to Engelbert Humperdinck of the Unready, was so pleased at his roads. They really, no, seriously. They were so pleased at his roads that they named a chap called Cecil after him. Who stood up and said, "Thank you, Mr. McAdam," which, of course, has now been shortened to Tar McAdam.
14: I've never heard so much codswallop in all my life.
10: Ah, that's another one. Cod, meaning fish. Wall, meaning brick edifice. And lop, meaning to chop down. That means you've never heard so much fishy brick wall chopped down.
16: Oh, shut up!
10: Well, of course, that only works in English. It doesn't work in French, not like savoir-faire.
16: Will you shut up, or you'll have us all as raving potty as you are?
15: May I suggest that we all cork up and concentrate, or every man on Jolly Jack will submit his winning slogan before we do, which will be a crying shame.
17: Crying shame!
14: Yeah, well, you please yourself, gents, I'm sure. But until Pertwee knows what the prize is, Pertwee don't take part, nor partake of any part of any competition in the first part, until this party knows what the other party is going to part with, if this party partooks. Good morning.
11: Ministry of Defence.
14: Extension 21324, please, miss.
11: One moment, please.
14: This is it, Taffy.
18: Huh?
14: This is it. We'll soon get to the bottom of this competition prize.
18: Shit. Trust you not to chance your arm until you saw this 122 jeweled solid gold watch attached to the wrist of it.
14: Well, what's the point of having one's relatives in odd places if one doesn't make use of them, eh?
19: Hello, Lieutenant Peregrine Pertwee, AC Evolutional Inspectional Department speaking.
14: Hello, Chief Petty Officer Pertwee, HMS Troutbridge this end, sir. What's your Peregrine boy has tricks?
19: Not bad, Johnsy boy, not bad at all. And before you go any further, not a penny.
14: No. No, you've got it all wrong.
19: I'm not begging you out again.
14: I'm not speaking from the neck this time. I'm speaking from the Naval Store Superintendent's office.
19: Oh, I wondered why you hadn't reversed charges. I presume he left his door unlocked.
14: No, he didn't. It's amazing what you can do with one of Auntie's old bent safety pins.
19: Where did you get it from?
14: I'm not telling you. There was an hell of a scene when she was in the supermarket and they fell down.
19: Blimey, that must have been good.
14: It wouldn't bear it. Luckily, Nunky was with her. And he whipped them off the floor, wrapped them round his bonce like a turban and swore blind he was a guru.
19: I wish I'd seen that. Well, what do you want a fiddle from me?
14: Do you know about the Sea Lords competition for a recruiting slogan?
19: Yes.
14: Yeah, well, before I enter, what's the prize?
19: You know better than to ask me a thing like that, Johnsy boy. It's top secret.
14: Peregrine, there is no sense in a family clubbing together and putting you through Dartmouth if you're not going to help Johnsy in his hour of need.
19: Oh, all right, then. I don't know the exact details, but it involves a trip, and it's under the code name of QE2.
14: Hey, stone me, thanks, Peregrine. A nod's as good as a wink to a rolling stone in the glasshouse. I'll do the same for you sometime. Hey, Taffy, what? The prize is even better than a 122 jewel solid gold watch. It's a trip on the QE2. Yeah, I can see it now.
20: Oh, good evening, Captain. Hey, what's that? Would I like to scoff me nosh at your table during the entire trip? I'll just pop back to my first-class cabin and change into my dinner jacket and dicky shorts. Kindest regards to Her Majesty. And tell her with many compliments that she's got a lovely little boat yacht. Have a cigar.
21: You'll never win that competition. Never in a druid's ear hole. The only way you'll get on the QE2 is by stowing away or stoking the boilers.
14: Ah, nonsense. Lord Quirk may as well print my name on the first-class ticket now.
21: Yeah, but what makes you think your slogan's going to be better than anybody else's?
14: Because a train of thought has just puffed its way into my bonce, stopped at a station, and a little idea's got out. I've got the perfect way of winning. Because with a little help from you, by spreading the words while I'm about to shove into your Welsh lug hole so you can bandy them about, I'll end up by being the only entrant.
21: And what's in it for me?
14: A fortune. When I get back from the chat-up with His Majesty the President and his little house painted white in Washington, I shall personally hand to you a stick of rock letter Laurel and Hardy all through.
22: Come in.
14: You wanted to see me, sir?
22: Oh, it's you, Chief. Do sit down. Care for a sherry?
14: Pardon?
22: A cigar?
14: Mr. Murray, sir, before I make myself completely at home in your cabin, this condemned man would like to know what the four unmentioned mischief he's done and don't know about because he wasn't there at the time. To justify a last hearty breakfast of stuffing himself full of booze and puffing himself full of smoke.
22: No. You've got it all wrong, Chief. Here, let me get the sherry for you. Take it, you'd like a large one.
14: Thank you. Thank you very much, sir. Bottoms up, sir.
22: Very kind. Shall I cut the cigar for you? There we are.
14: Well, if I may say so, sir, this cigar is a very good year.
22: Oh, thank you very much. Well, now, you know how interested I am in the men's welfare.
14: Yes, sir.
22: I just wondered how the entries were coming along for the slogan competition. More sherry?
14: Oh, thank you very much, sir.
22: I take it that... Not that it's any business of mine. I take it that you've put your entry in for the contest?
14: No, sir.
22: Oh. Why not?
14: Until Pertwee knows what the prize is, Pertwee don't take part nor partake of any part of any competition in the first place. Unless this party knows what the other party's going to part with. If this party partooks.
3: And being as this party has a rough idea of what the other party wants this party to partook for, this party isn't partooking. After done and said all, the soonest said, the least mended. So I'm reserving judgment on partooking, sir.
22: Oh. In that case, so am I.
3: Come in. Wanted to see me, Mr.
10: Oh, it's you, Chief. Yes. Welcome to the wardroom. Do sit down.
3: Oh, thank you, sir.
10: Care for a lemonade, Shandy?
3: No, thank you, sir. I'll have a sherry, if I may, though. Oh. You don't care to mix me drinks, sir, because if one does, one's abdomen can turn very rumbly on one.
10: Yes, yes, of course, of course. Would you like a read of my comic?
3: Yeah. Mr. Phillips, sir, before I make myself completely at home in the wardroom, this condemned man would like to know what a four unmentioned mischief he's done and don't know about because he wasn't there at the time to justify a lost hearty breakfast of stuffing himself full of booze and reading himself stupid.
10: No, no, you've got it all wrong, Chief. Here, let me get the sherry for you. I take it you'd like a large one.
3: Thank you very much, sir. Cheers, sir. Cheerios.
10: Yeah, very kind. Well, now, you know how interested I am in the men's welfare, Chief.
3: Yes.
10: I just wondered how the entries were coming along for the slogan competition. More lemonade, Shandy? Mm? More sherry?
3: Yes, sir. Thank you very much, sir. Thank you, sir. Thank you.
10: I take it that, not that it's any business of mine, Chief. I take it that you've put your entry in for the contest? Mm?
3: No, sir.
10: Oh, why not?
3: Well, until Pertwee knows what the prize is, Pertwee don't take part nor partake of any part in the competition in the first part. Until this party knows what the other party's got to part with, if this party partooks, and being as this party has a rough idea of what the other party wants this party to partook for, this party isn't partooking. After done and said all, the soonest said, the least mended. So, I'm reserving judgment on partooking.
10: In that case, so am I. Come in. You wanted to see me, sir?
22: Oh, it's you, Mr. Phillips. Do sit down.
10: You for sherry? I'd rather have a lemonade shandy, sir.
22: Oh, yes, of course. I think you'd like a large one.
10: Thank you very much, sir. Thank you. Thank you. Thank you. Yeah, cheers up.
22: Very kind. Well, now, you know how interested I am in the men's welfare.
10: No, rather, sir.
22: Well, I just wondered how the entries were coming along for the slogan competition. More shandy?
10: No, thank you, sir. No, incidentally, sir, have you seen Chief Petty Officer Pertwee at all lately?
22: No.
10: Oh, good. I mean, neither have I.
22: Oh, quite. Now, of course, not just any business of mine, but I take it you've put your entry in for the contest? Hmm?
10: Oh, no, sir. No, sir.
22: I agree. I'm reserving judgment on partooking. Partaking.
10: I've got you. You have been talking to the Chief, haven't you?
22: Certainly not. What if I have? You have too.
10: That's got nothing to do with him. And what if I have?
22: May I remind you that I'm entitled to speak to the Chief any time I like, because I
10: know, you're the captain.
22: Exactly.
10: And I'm only a sub-lieutenant.
22: Precisely.
10: Trust you to pull rank over a stupid little competition.
22: I am not pulling rank, you cheat.
10: Huh? Pot calling the kettle black. You know when Pertwee doesn't enter into anything that is not worth entering into.
22: I know nothing of the sort. I've merely decided I'm not going to partook.
10: Well, neither am I. From the way you pry into other people's affairs, you must know as well as I do that it's all over Portsmouth that if Pertwee is not partooking, then Pertwee knows something about the partooking prize. And nobody in Portsmouth, including myself, is going to be a partooker. See?
22: Agreed. But I thought of it first.
10: But I said it.
22: You may have, but I thought of it.
10: Only because you pry.
22: That'll do. You can give me back my shandy.
10: Certainly. I wasn't enjoying it anyway.
22: Not surprised. It was probably too strong for you. Good morning.
10: Good morning.
0: Well, gentlemen, as you know, you are in my office because For some unaccountable reason, it would seem that someone aboard HMS Troutbridge has won Lord Quirk's naval recruiting competition.
22: Can't be me. After a little chat with the chief, I decided not to enter. Hey, chief.
3: Yeah, very, very wise.
21: And I didn't either, did I, chief, eh?
3: Yeah, very, very wise.
22: And neither did I after your phone call to my wife, chief.
20: Yes. Very wise of you all, sir, yes. One does one's best to help one's friends.
22: Captain Furby here.
1: Admiral Fafant Bitters and Lady Quirk will be arriving almost at once, sir. Shall I send them straight in?
22: Yes, please do, Renchason, and don't forget to salute. Well, gentlemen, we shall soon know the answer now. They're on their way.
10: Gosh, I wonder who it is. Isn't it exciting?
22: Oh, do get out of my way, Chason, or whatever your name is. I've got a bird with me. Poby, old fool, where are you?
2: I'm here, sir.
22: Oh, good, so am I. What are these idiots doing here?
2: Well, they're representing Troutbridge, sir.
22: Are they? And for pity's sake, Poby, stop standing to attention and sit down. I want to introduce this bird to you.
1: Oh, I'm so glad somebody's noticed me at last. I was getting terribly tired of standing here like a right nana.
22: I'm terribly sorry, your ladyship.
1: If I may proceed, Admiral, Lord Quirk sends his regrets, and me, that he's unable to attend... that he is unable to attend today. Now, in this envelope marked QE2, I have the name of a fortunate winner.
22: I'm terribly sorry, madam.
1: The winner of the contest is, the only entrant, with a slogan, "Pull a pint for our mariners brave. They can have clean chops or they needn't shave."
22: Reaping ivy.
0: Good
22: grief. Who on earth could write a ghastly...
21: Well, at least we know it wasn't us, eh?
1: The winner of the QE2 prize is... Chief Petty Officer Pertwee.
22: What?
3: Thank you very much, madam. Thank you. And if you'd care to give me my first-class ticket, I'll nip down to Southampton and get aboard the finest liner Britain has ever made for me 2 weeks' trip to the New World.
22: You cheat, Charlotte. Nothing, dear wife Ramona. We'll never speak to you again. Oh, I'm terribly sorry, madam. My entry must have got lost in the post. It went like this. He goes in a whirl at the sight of a girl, and his knickety-knacks go clickety-clack.
1: There is no mistake, Captain, except that the code name QE2 has nothing to do with the trip to New York aboard the Queen Elizabeth II.
20: Pardon?
1: QE2 stands for my husband, Lord Quirk's expedition to Iceland for 2 weeks.
3: Now, wait a minute. Look, you perch, we don't want to go to Iceland. We'll have a quick egg and a loo. But we don't want to partake in a party attended by them fat little fellas with flippers walking about in their evening dress on ice, looking as if they were going to a wedding. Now, think again, madam. I think Captain Povey ought to be given a chance. He did his lyrical masterpiece. How did it go? Then a young fella from Pompey was terribly keen on a rocky. He went into a wall at the side of a girl.

Leslie Phillips, Stephen Murray, and John Pertwee have been assisting the recruiting drive of the Navy Lark, written by Laurie Wyman and George Evans. Leslie Phillips was the sub-lieutenant, Stephen Murray was the CEO, John Pertwee was the chief petty officer, Captain Povey was played by Richard Caldicott, Rear Admiral Armbridge was Michael Bates, the Admiral was Daniel Evans, and Mrs. Povey was Heather Chasten. The show was produced by Alistair Scott Johnston.

0: the countryside in spring. Today we go on a rural drive with General Lee Drunk.
1: A sunny weekend in late spring. What nicer for a town dweller than to go off and spend a few days in his country cottage? I know not all of you have a country cottage, but I have, so to you. Last Sunday, I decided the sounds of the city were getting me down, so I packed my bags and left them behind. Then I went back for them, and soon I reached my cottage by the sea. The next day, I rose with my manservant, Grimbling, whom I mentioned only to get a cheap round of applause. We were up at 5 o'clock. We were up at 5 o'clock with the morning dew. What time's the morning dew?
2: 5 o'clock.
1: Well, it's late again. But even as I spoke, the sky was filled with a crimson glow.
3: The house is on fire!
1: Picking up the cat, we put it out, and picking up a stout, strong walking stick, we went for a tramp in the garden.
3: Take that, you dirty old tramp.
1: It is barely light. And listen, we can still hear the notes of the legendary night songster.
4: Well, no, well, by the stream.
1: Now the dawn is up. What a wonderful time for observing wildlife. And look, look, here comes the most outlandish of our feathered friends. My wife, Constance, whom I mentioned, only in case Grimbling didn't go quite as well as I hoped. Anyway, let's get back to nature. Push on. It is absolutely amazing how many birds one can attract to an ordinary garden like mine with just a bird table, a few bird chairs, 4 tons of bird seed, an artificial lake, a miniature forest, 3 concrete mountains, and a scale model of the Yellowstone National Park. I fixed up the microphone of my tape recorder on the bird table. It was incredible how soon the birds realized what was going on, as I found out when I played back the tape.
5: This is a recorded bird song. This is a recorded bird song.
1: And before long, the little chaps even brought their friends to join in the fun.
5: Hey, fellas, it's on, it's on. Ready? 1, 2, 3, 4. Zippity-doo-dah!
1: Come with us now down to the lake. And oh, look, coming towards us, Martha the mallard duck. If we keep quite still, she'll not be afraid. Yes, see how she's swimming towards us. See how she's waddling up onto the bank. And see how she's stretching out her pretty little beak to be fed. After breakfast, we wander down. Wander down to the farmyard to meet the landowner, a retired chemist, Pharmaceutics. Now, Farmer, your farm has been considerably modernized. Is that true? I'm sorry. Are that true?
6: Oh, yes.
1: For example, I believe you used to have 3 or 4 milkmaids.
6: Every morning.
1: But now I believe you have a machine that does it for you.
6: It's a very happy machine, is that?
1: What else do you keep?
6: Oh, I've got 4 dozen battery hens, but they've all stopped laying. Can't understand that. I put new batteries in them.
1: Finally, Pharmaceutics showed me his beehive. Before he opened it, he asked me to put a mask over my face.
6: Don't want you frightening my bees.
1: Then we saw the whole network of the bee colony. The workers, the drones, and in the center, the queen bee.
7: Oh, give me a buzz sometime.
8: Well, while we're in the countryside, this seems a good opportunity to point out that cows actually talk. For proof, let's drop in a 10-acre meadow.
9: Hello, Daisy.
10: Hello, Buttercup, your cow. See that wretched sheepdog? He's on the warpath again. Must be time for milkies.
9: Yeah, let's stroll over and deliver the goods.
10: No, wait a minute. It's only the vicar's pickaninnies.
9: He's after the farmer's dog, Betsy.
10: Betsy? She's a Great Dane.
9: Well, that's Pekingeses for you. 2 chunks of marrowbone jelly and they go raving mad. Mm.
10: I notice they put Hubert the Bull in the next field. Look at him leering and winking. Great oaf.
9: Cuts no ice with me. Apparently one night Doris got her horn caught in Hubert's ring and the evening ended in disaster. The other day she only managed 1/2 pint and that was evaporated. I mean, honestly, she's just not pulling her weight.
10: Oh, they're not. Mm. Speaking of which, I see the price of milk has gone up again.
9: Fair lot of good that'll do us.
10: Well, they did give us a bonus last time.
9: Well, if you can call 100 weight of mangel wurzels and a couple of hormone pellets a bonus.
10: Yes, I spat my hormone pellets out.
9: Me too. Mabel ate them, though.
10: Yeah, and look what happened to her. Him. Oh, my life, look at Mirabel nuzzling up to Hubert. One would have thought she'd had enough already.
9: So would I. Then she'll do anything given half a chance.

afternoon. There's a tremendous scrap going on here today. It's half time. The score so far: City 12 injuries, 2 deaths, 21 arrests. United 16 injuries, 3 deaths, and 2 arrests, and 1 high treason. And the players have been enjoying it, sitting in the centre circle, watching every minute.

0: Good evening and welcome to another edition of Controversy, a weekly program in which two people holding opposing views on a subject thrash out their differences. And tonight we're looking at pacifism. To fight it out here in the studio, we have on my right Ian Fordyce, a Liberal MP and a declared pacifist.
1: Good evening.
0: And on my left, a retired Army officer, Lieutenant Colonel Sir Henry Vole.
2: Good evening.
0: And I'm just here to try and keep order. So let battle commence. Ian Fordyce, why are you a pacifist?
1: Well, fundamentally, I believe that for one human being to kill another at any time must be wrong.
0: Fair enough. Well, what have you got to say to that, Colonel?
2: I quite agree.
0: I'm sorry?
2: I quite agree.
0: You agree that what Ian Fordyce says is totally wrong?
2: No, I agree with him.
0: I see. Two pacifists. Well, that's cleared the air a bit. But I must admit, Colonel, that some of the people here felt that you might have very strong anti-pacifist views.
2: Yes.
0: In view of the fact that you were in the army.
2: Yes. Well, I used to be very strongly anti-pacifist.
0: You did?
2: Yes, but I changed my mind.
0: When?
2: Yesterday.
0: What?
2: Yesterday, I had a long think about it and changed my views, and so I'm now a pacifist.
0: Well, it really is fascinating that you should have changed your views so late in life just before my program. Well, leaving aside the topic of pacifism, Colonel, what do you feel about censorship?
2: I feel very strongly about this. Yes, very strongly indeed. I'm all for it. I think it's absolutely essential.
0: Now, you're for censorship. Ian Fordyce now, I remember reading several outspoken articles by you utterly condemning the whole practice of censorship in any form.
1: I've changed my mind.
0: You've changed your mind. You can't have changed your mind.
1: I'm afraid I have.
0: Completely?
1: Yes, I have completely changed my mind.
0: How very interesting. Well, we seem to have sheathed our swords on that one. Hanging?
2: Against.
1: Against.
0: Abolition of public schools?
1: For.
2: Against.
0: Corporal... You're for the abolition of public schools, Ian Fordyce, and you, Colonel, are...
2: Against public schools.
0: Against public schools. Great. Well, Colonel Vole, what is your favorite color?
2: Blue.
0: Ian?
1: Greenish blue.
0: There seems to be some sort of disagreement here.
3: Yeah, sort of peacock blue.
1: Yes, lovely colour.
2: I meant really.
0: But pink.
3: That's a beautiful colour.
1: Yes, I like it. Yes,
0: lovely colour. Oh, well, I give up. I've done my best. Controversy. More like a flaming funeral. Pathetic. Well, there's 1 minute left. I'm going to sleep. Controversy.
2: Excuse me. It's controversy.
0: What? Look, don't you start telling me how to pronounce my own program. It's controversy.
2: Controversy?
4: Okay, it's pronounced controversy.
3: No,
4: it's
3: controversy.
5: Ladies and gentlemen, we present a story that will make your heart a little lighter.
6: Oh, thanks, a little lighter. Just what I want.
5: That, and reminds you of the world's halcyon days when it was free.
7: A lot cheaper, anyway.
5: The Roaring Twenties.

0: story begins in Cambridge, 1924. It is the end of term, the exams are over, and the students are breaking up.
1: It's over!
0: On the river are three chums, Teddy and Rupert Bear, and their bosom pal, Fanny Coincidence. They are new graduates enjoying one last nostalgic ride in a punt. Today, they are going down.
2: No more exams. It's a boiling hot day. And here I am, splashing around in the river. There's only one thing wrong.
3: What's that?
2: I can't swim. Help.
3: Don't worry, I'm coming.
2: Oh, it's all right. I'm touching the bottom.
4: Get off!
3: Don't worry, Mother. Now throw him your water wings.
4: They're not water wings.
3: Oh, sorry.
2: It's okay. I've reached the bank.
0: The chums took off most of their wet clothes and lay basking in the sun.
3: Bask.
4: Say, it's jolly sad to look around and think we're seeing all this for the last time.
2: Yes, we can say goodbye to these crumbling old colleges.
3: Goodbye, crumbling old colleges.
4: Goodbye, St. John's.
3: Goodbye, King.
2: Goodbye, Queens.
4: Bye-bye. What are you going to do, Rupert?
3: I'm going to become a puppeteer.
4: A puppeteer?
3: Yes, it's in the family. Father will pull a few strings for me.
4: Teddy?
2: Oh, I don't have to work. I've got a job in the BBC.
3: And how about you, Fanny?
4: Oh, I suppose I'll get married if anyone will have me.
3: We will.
4: Oh, dear. I can't bear us all parting like this. Teddy and Rupert, before you go, one last kiss.
2: Thank you.
5: My pleasure.
4: I've got an idea. We must have one last wild party. You're all invited to Coincidence Towers to meet him. Daddy will be delighted to have some young blood about the place. He's a vampire. And Mummy will go out of her mind. Actually, she is out of her mind. Is it settled, then?
2: Oh, yes. A secret party this weekend.
4: Yippee! Then here's the arrangement.
6: Hang on, quiet, chaps. I've a feeling someone's listening to every word we're saying.
4: Oh.
5: I should hope so.
6: Yes. No! Over there, by the pump, there's someone in the water, prying.
2: For what we are about to receive. Oh, gosh, I believe you're right. He must be a skin diver. I think I can see his snorkel poking out of the... Yes, it is his snorkel.
6: We can see you, you bounder.
0: And there's a figure rose out of the water and staggered towards them on huge webbed feet. It was followed by a man in a striped bathing costume.
2: Oh, I say, I like your striped bathing costume.
7: It's not a striped bathing costume. I've been sunbathing by the college whalings.
6: Anyway, you cad, you were spying on us, weren't you?
7: Well, oh, Lord. Oh, golly, oh, crikey. As you see, my name is Timothy Brown Windsor.
8: Oh, I know that name.
7: I'm your fiancé.
8: Oh, how boring.
7: You see, it's jolly well not fair. We've been engaged for 9 months and you never even looked at me.
8: Well, I'm testing you.
7: Don't you remember what I said to you that night?
8: Well, I don't remember that you mentioned marriage.
7: I said how I adored you, how I was infatuated with you, how I wanted and needed you, how I never slept for thinking of you, how I worshipped the very ground that you walked upon, how I'd travel the seven seas for you, how I'd buy you diamonds and rubies, how I'd give you anything in the world, how I would die for you.
8: You see, you didn't mention marriage.
7: No, I didn't.
8: The trouble is, Timothy, you're not virile enough for me. I'll give you a chance. You can come to my place this weekend and try to prove that you're worthy of me.
7: All right, I will.
0: So that night, Timothy packed his things.
7: Not virile enough, am I? I'll show them I'm as masculine as the next pillow. I'll show her I'm all man. Where's my overnight bag? Let's see. Hair cream, cutthroat razor, aftershave lotion, rubber duck, teddy bear, and...
0: So they all piled into Teddy's own bone shaker and motored down to Coincidence Towers. Pretty soon they were gazing at one of England's biggest country seats.
8: Mummy, come and meet Teddy and Rupert there.
9: All right, I'll get undressed now.
8: Teddy and Rupert?
9: Yes.
8: This is my mother, Lady Coincidence.
2: Lady? Oh, I didn't know she was a lady.
9: I wouldn't bet on it either.
2: May I kiss your hand?
9: Oh, well, stop there, dear.
8: Mummy, I think the boys would like a quick nibble.
9: Help yourself! Help yourself, boys!
8: Could we perhaps have some tea?
9: Certainly.
2: Lady Coincidence, your daughter tells us there's to be a ripping party.
9: A ripping party? That sounds fun.
8: I do hope the that you and Daddy will enjoy it. By the way, where is Daddy? Daddykins?
9: It's no use calling for Daddy anymore.
8: You mean...
9: Yes, he's gone quite deaf.
5: Good evening.
6: Good evening, sir.
5: Pardon?
9: Oh, get his ear trumpet. I enjoy that. Scares the wits out of him.
5: Yeah, I can lip read, you know.
9: All right. What did I say just then?
5: Got you.
9: Well done.
8: Daddy? Daddy, we're going to have a party.
5: Oh, I love parties. Rimling. Remember how we used to do a recitation. Poem.
6: No?
5: Oh, yes. There was a young lady called Ruth.
6: Oh, she used to take off all her clothes.
5: But much to our grief...
6: When she took off her briefs...
5: We discovered she had good evening.
8: You'll come to the party.
5: Ah, what party?
8: There's only one thing to decide now. Who's going to take me?
0: But at that moment, they were distracted as a young man burst through the French window. Fanny felt her brow go hot and moist, and her face went red.
6: Sorry, I poured the tea on your head, miss.
0: But Fanny didn't care. She was staring at the handsome stranger.
8: He's one of the most gorgeous men I've ever seen.
10: Nonsense. I am the most gorgeous man. As you can see, I'm dressed for sport. Would anyone care to come and let me beat them?
8: Oh, yes, please.
9: Fanny, this is the very honourable...
10: Oh, not very honourable, as you know now.
9: Yes, this is the incredibly wicked Sir Bertie Pushington Thrust. He's staying. He is staying with us for the weekend. And keep your thieving hands off him. He's mine.
8: No, I must have him.
10: Oh, come, ladies, don't exchange words over me. Fight a duel or wrestle in sardines or something.
8: Sir Bertie, you must take me to the party.
11: Oh, I say, Fanny, that's hardly fair. Surely, Timothy, your fiancé, should take you.
10: Well, I don't care. I only want a game of tennis.
8: Are you good?
10: I'm a professional.
11: Does it pay?
10: No, it's not a bad racket.
8: Then Timothy... then Timothy must play you, and the winner will take me. Where is Timothy?
11: Oh, he got a bit behind us on the drive down.
8: Well, he should have run faster.
6: Oh, here he comes now, ma'am.
12: Oh, crikey. Oh, I've absolutely exhausted a pack of whackers. My feet are blistered and my legs ache. What I could do with this. A nice
13: game of tennis.
12: Oh, Lord.
0: But much to everyone's surprise and Fanny's disappointment, Timothy turned out to be very good, and soon he was at match point.
6: 40 love! Thank you, sweet dear! She's won!
0: Timothy hurled his racket in the air, bounded toward the net, and leapt it with a cry.
6: Oh, wow! Oh,
8: well! That settles it. Bertie will take me to the party.
0: That night, the moon was high.
6: Oh, happy moon!
0: And the champagne flowed like water.
9: Don't tell them it is water.
0: There were handsome young men with gay flappers.
14: What about your flapper?
0: And all the ladies were dressed in the most outrageous fashion, including Lady Coincidence.
15: Oh, my, Lady Coincidence. You look good enough to eat. Like a pork chop. No, but seriously, you're looking like a picture. I think it's Stag at Bay.
0: The band played all through the night and one or two other tunes. Fanny and her mother danced till they dropped.
9: Oops, they dropped.
0: Meanwhile, Bertie had whisked Fanny out onto the balcony.
10: Do you like the dress I bought you?
8: Yes. I think it's ripping.
10: That's the idea.
8: It's made out of newspaper, isn't it?
10: Yes. A special print. You're obviously well-read and highly intelligent. Therefore, I presume you are in love with me.
8: It's true. Every time I look at you, I'm dazzled.
10: By my looks?
8: No, by the lights reflecting in your hair cream.
10: Oh, Fanny, run your fingers through my locks.
8: I'm trying to, but your head keeps slipping out of my hands.
10: Oh, come here, Fanny, you gorgeous creature. Oh, I want you to have the most beautiful thing I can give. A signed photo of me. Bertie. Fanny, I want to ask you something.
4: Oh, yes, yes.
10: I must know the answer. Quickly.
4: Oh, yes, yes, yes.
10: Where's the...
2: Wait!
10: I can't.
2: This! Everybody, this man is faking.
10: I'm not, honestly, I'm not.
7: He hoped we wouldn't find out what's going on, but it was bound to leak out sometime.
10: Oh, dear.
7: He's not Sir Bertie Pashington Thrust. He's Lord Bertie Pashington Thrust. I suspected he was a con man when he said he was a professional tennis player and then served underarm. So I checked up on him. I found out he's got a history of seducing young ladies and stealing their money. So I hid in his room and this afternoon heard him plotting to ravish you. I've been keeping an eye on him all evening. And now I got here just in time before he insulted your honor. So, Fanny, what do you think of me now?
4: Sneak.
0: So Fanny ran away with the wicked Sir Bertie and Timothy went back to his rubber duck.
12: It's not fair.
0: Of course, all good stories have morals, but this one has very few.

That was a partly political broadcast. On behalf of I'm Sorry, I'll Read It Again. The voices you heard were those of Tim Brooke Taylor, John Cleese, Graham Garden, David Hatch and Joe Kendall, who appeared for charity. Bill Oddie appeared fortuitously. The script was written by John Cleese and Bill Oddie, and Bill Oddie wrote the song. The music was arranged and played by Leon Cohen, who's always popping in and out of this program. In fact, coming and Cohen. David Hatch and Peter Titheridge directed the program in opposite directions. If you can't avoid it, join us next week when John, Otto, Cleese were once again in tone.

0: present Arthur Lowe, John LeMessurier, and Clive Dunn in Dad's Army. Absent Friends, featuring John Lorre, Arnold Ridley, and Ian Lavender, with this week's guests, Bill Pertwee, Larry Martin, Pearl Hackney, and Michael Brennan. Here is the news, and this is John Snagg reading it. It is the beginning of 1942. In North Africa, Rommel and his Africa Corps have been pushed back towards Benghazi by the 8th Army's latest offensive. And on the Russian front, the Axis forces have been halted. Somewhat removed from the main battlefronts, but a vital cog in the great war machine, is the Church Hall at Warmington-on-Sea, headquarters of the local Home Guard. In the side office, Sergeant Wilson is singing to himself.
1: A room with a view. And you, and no one to worry us, no one to hurry us. Through this dream we found, we'll build a

0: we found. Will Bill and Bill Coo.
1: Not in here, Will Wilson.
2: Oh, no, sir. I didn't expect you until tomorrow morning.
3: Well, I didn't go to London after all.
2: Oh. Was the lodge meeting cancelled?
3: No, Elizabeth didn't like the idea of being left alone overnight.
2: Ah.
3: These air raids worry the women folk a lot, you know. Anyhow, is it time for parade?
2: No, just about, sir. Well, you know, sir, there's no reason for you to stay, you know. After all, we weren't expecting you.
3: Oh, that's all right, Wilson. You give them half an hour's map reading, and I'll give them 15 minutes on the future conduct of the war.
2: Well, I can do that for you, sir.
3: What do you know about the future conduct of the war?
2: Well, I'll manage.
3: You're trying to get rid of me, Wilson.
2: Well, of course not, sir. No, no, no.
4: Uncle Arthur, oh. Oh, well, hello, Mr. Mannering. Wasn't expecting to see you here.
3: So it would seem. Why aren't you wearing your uniform?
4: My mum's put you in the wash tub.
3: She's what?
4: Said it smelled of bleach.
3: Well, of course it smells of bleach. That's the anti-mustard gas treatment.
4: Well, she said it wasn't fit to be seen, and she's given it a good go-over with the dolly.
3: But what?
4: Dolly? No.
3: This is disgraceful. Can't you do anything to stop her, Wilson?
2: Well, you see, once she gets underway, I find it's not easy to stop her.
3: Really?
4: She's in one of her cleaning moods, Uncle Arthur. I'd go and grab your bowl of rat if I were you. Or she'll have that in the tub and all.
2: Oh, Lord.
3: Oh, never mind that now. Get that uniform back by tomorrow, Pike.
4: Yes, Mr. Mannering.
3: Answer that, Wilson.
2: Yes, sir. Hello?
3: Wilson.
2: Yes, sir?
3: How many times have I told you not to say hello?
2: Hmm?
3: Announce yourself. We're HQ, number one platoon, B Company, Warmington on Sea, Home Guard. And you are Platoon Sergeant Wilson.
2: All right, sir. Right. HQ, number one platoon, B Company, Warmington on Sea, Home Guard. And I am Platoon Sergeant Wilson. Oh, hello. Oh. How awfully nice to hear your voice, and after all this long time. We really must get together again, you know, sometime.
0: Who is
2: what?
0: This?
2: Who is this? Your wife, sir.
3: I'll take it. Hello, Elizabeth.
2: What?
3: But I did say goodbye to you, my dear. I called it out from the kitchen door. Yeah, excuse me a minute. Wilson, you can fall the men in now. I shan't be a moment.
2: All right, yes. All right, sir, yes.
3: What was that, Elizabeth? No, of course it hasn't slipped my memory. But I haven't seen Corporal Jones yet, and you must appreciate that it's rather difficult for me to ask him for under-the-counter ox tail when I'm trying to maintain the discipline of the platoon. No, I don't think you're being very reasonable, my dear, if I may say so. And I... Hello, Elizabeth? Hello? Wilson, are the men ready for inspection?
2: There are one or two missing.
3: Come along, then. We better call the roll.
2: All right. Corporal Jones, will you call the roll?
5: Very good, Sergeant. Hmm? Godfrey, not here. Walker, not here. Fraser, not here.
3: Just a minute. What's going on? What is all this?
2: Well, we're a little bit thin on the ground tonight, sir.
5: Yeah, I'm afraid we've got a little bit of absenteeism without leave, sir.
3: Yes, I should think we have. Where is everyone?
2: I'd rather not say, sir.
3: What are you talking about?
2: Well, it's sneaking.
3: Sneaking?
2: Yeah. Well, it doesn't like to tell on the chaps.
3: Not here, Wilson. I don't want any of this public school nonsense. This is war, not Greyfriars. Now, I order you to tell me the whereabouts of my troops.
2: They're in the pub.
3: In the pub?
2: Yes, they're playing darts.
3: See, darts?
2: Yes, against the ARP wardens.
3: Did you give them permission?
2: Well, yes, but I did say I didn't think it was an awfully good idea. And if it was all the same to them, I'd rather they didn't.
5: They thought they'd get away with it, sir, but I knew your suspicions would be aroused the moment you said fall in, and they didn't.
3: This is ridiculous, Wilson. As soon as my back is turned, men come on parade looking like scarecrows. Most of them don't come on parade at all. It's your select discipline that's causing all this, you know.
2: Well, I do get quite cross with them at times.
3: You have 10 minutes to round them up and get them here. So you better get cracking.
2: Right, sir.
3: Right, move. I said move, Wilson.
2: I am. Watch me, I am moving.
4: Mr. Mannering, I'm here.
3: Yes. I'm very glad to see you, Pike.
4: My mum won't let me go into pubs.
3: Quite right, too. Jones, very glad to see that, as ever, you...

0: missed your duty first and didn't join the team?
1: I wasn't picked.
0: Oh. Why not?
1: They said I couldn't see the board.
0: There you are. 47 for the wardens. Chalk it up, Godfrey.
2: Good evening, all.
0: Oh, blimey, Mavis, you're late, aren't you?
2: Well, I had to get Frank off to his parade.
0: Well, what are you having, dear?
3: Usual, please, Bill.
0: Shan't be a minute, lads.
4: Hey, Fraser, see that? Mm-hmm. Pikey's mum and the warden. How long's that been going on?
5: Oh, son, dissipation that's eaten its way through the land like worms through a coffin lid.
4: Hey, look who's just come in. Mr. Wilson. This should be interesting.
6: Oh, hello, Walker. Fraser.
5: Evening, sir.
4: Evening, Mr. Wilson.
6: I think possibly that it wasn't quite such a good idea to miss the parade tonight because we... Hello, Mavis. What a surprise.
2: Yes, isn't it?
6: I don't really think you ought to come to a place like this all on your own.
0: There you are, Mavis. One large gin and tonic, you lovely girl.
6: Mm. Ooh.
0: And don't you go and get all Nellie Dean like you did last week, eh? Oh, hello, Sergeant Wilson. I didn't see you there. Excuse me, it's my throw.
6: You know that man, Mavis?
2: Well, he looks after me from time to time.
6: What? He looks after you?
0: Here, Walker, will you tell Mr. Wilson that the drink I bought Mrs. Pike was from you?
4: Why?
0: Well, because if he finds out I'm going out with her, he'll half kill me.
5: What? Young Sergeant? He couldn't have knocked the skin off a rice pudding.
0: Couldn't he?
5: No!
0: Oh, you sure?
5: Positive!
0: Oh, right. Here, Wilson!
6: Who, me?
0: Yes, you. What are you doing in here? You should be back at the all playing soldiers.
6: Well, actually, I came to get the men back on parade.
0: Well, they're not coming. There's 2 pints riding on this match, and us wardens is winning. So go and present your arms somewhere else.
6: Look, I don't think I like your tone.
0: Oh, don't you? Well, try this one.
6: Awful, isn't he? Really, just terribly vulgar. Now, come along. Come along, Mavis. Let me take you away from all this.
2: I don't want to go. Mr. Hodges has very kindly bought me a drink, and I'd rather like to finish it, if you don't mind.
6: Oh, yes, all right. Yes, of course, yes. Well, chaps, come as soon as you can, will you? Try and do that.
4: Yeah, okay, Sarge. Well, Jock, that was exciting, wasn't it?
5: Young Sergeant, he makes me sick. To hell with a man who only fight for his woman.
0: Hey, I saw him awful right, didn't I?
5: Aye, you did. And when your hands have stopped shaking, we'll carry on with the game.
7: Number 1 Platoon B Company, Warmington on C, Home Guard. Captain Manning speaking. Oh, hello, Elizabeth. Well, yes, I was about to explain that when you slammed the receiver down. Very well, when you put the receiver down. Yes, dear. I'll ask Jones in good time, but not now. I have a slight disciplinary crisis on my shoulders, and it's very... Hello, hello, Elizabeth. Hello. Oh, dear, oh, dear.
8: Excuse me, sir. How much longer do you want me to go on with the drilling? Private Puck is getting a bit tired.
7: Don't bother about that now, Jones.
9: Right, sir. Right, sir.
7: Just a minute.
9: Sir?
7: Shut the door, will you?
9: Yes, sir.
7: Like a word with you.
9: Oh, very good, sir.
7: I realise that your professional life must be rather difficult at the moment.
9: Oh, it is, sir. Everyone wants a bit on the side, sir.
7: Yes, I'm sure they do.
9: If I was to tell you some of the things I've been offered for off-the-ration meat under the counter, sir, it'd make your hair stand on end.
7: Yes. I'm sure it would.
9: I couldn't take advantage of half of them, even if I was that way inclined, sir.
7: Yeah. Well, as you know, I never ask for any favours, Jones.
9: I don't think I follow you, sir.
7: Well, it's just that Elizabeth, Mrs. Mannering, has conceived this ridiculous craving for oxtail. You know how some women are from time to time.
9: You mean like pickles, sir?
7: Pickles?
9: Yes, pickles.
7: I don't think I quite follow you, Joe.
9: Well, at certain times, sir, women like pickles.
7: Do they?
9: Yes, sir.
7: Oh. Well, Mrs. Manning doesn't want pickles. She wants oxtail.
9: And she shall have it, sir. The finest in my fridge. I should take it round personal.
7: Thank you, Joe.
9: And congratulations, sir. I must say it's most exciting news.
7: what is?
8: Well, Mrs. Mannering wants an oxtail, sir, so to speak.
7: Is it? Oh, I wouldn't have thought it was exciting.
8: Well, at all events, it must have been most unexpected, sir, especially at her time of life.
7: No, hardly unexpected, Jones. I mean, Mrs. Mannering gets this way from time to time.
8: Well, how come you've never actually had any before, sir?
7: Well, I didn't like to ask you for help.
8: Well, you know me, sir. I'm always glad to be of assistance.
7: Excuse me. Hello? Elizabeth? Yes. Look, you've no cause to worry any further, my dear. Corporal Jones is going to deliver it personally.
8: Pardon?
7: Well, I think I want to get back to the parade now. Do wish you wouldn't keep doing that. Right, well, that'll be all, thank you, Jones. And I'd be grateful if you'd refrain from mentioning this to the men.
8: Oh, of course not, sir. But I think I ought to tell you, I don't think I have the necessary skills for delivery, sir. I was once present at the confinement of a cow.
7: I haven't the faintest idea what you're talking about, but we'll discuss it later.
8: Yeah, I suppose the principle's the same, you know.
6: There you are, Jonesy.
8: Oh, excuse me, Mr. Wilson.
7: Ah, Wilson. Have you got the men on parade?
6: I think so.
7: You think so? Isn't that what you went for?
6: But you see, that dreadful fellow Hodges was buying drinks for Mavis and slobbering all over her. And he said last week she was Nellie Dean.
7: Beg your pardon?
6: Nellie Dean. Then he made a rude noise.
7: I think your mind's wandering, Wilson. What? You let it dwell on unhealthy things.
6: Oh.
7: Now, I'll tell you what. I'll give you one more chance to redeem yourself. Jones and I are coming with you this time, and if those men don't return, you can consider yourself under open arrest.
8: You've done it, Jock. A bullseye.
3: Ah, lovely. That makes it one game all.
7: Drink up, Mavis. You're going slow tonight.
2: Now, Bill, behave yourself. Oh, dear. Look who's just come in. It's Mr. Mannering.
0: Oh, I'm just about in the mood for him. Now, look here, Napoleon. If you've come to break up the game, you can think again because they're not coming.
7: I have nothing to say to you, Hodges, so kindly mind your own business. Now, listen to me, men. I don't know whether this is deliberate disobedience or a misunderstanding, but you are all absent off parade. Now, double up and fall in outside.
0: Hey, just a minute. Steady on. It's one game all. You're not leaving now.
7: Oh, yes, they are.
3: Yeah, well, look, it's a bit awkward, sir, you see. We promised them a game, you see.
7: War is more important than your game, Walker.
3: Oh, yeah, but the Germans aren't actually coming now, are they? I mean, not for the next half hour or so.
5: We are going to finish the game, huh?
3: Yeah, like Drake.
0: Yeah, I tell you what, Napoleon. If the bells start ringing, I'll send them round in time for the battle.
7: Come along, Fraser, Walker, outside.
5: We're not coming, Mr. Mander.
7: Don't talk to me like that, Fraser. Outside.
5: You can't make us.
7: Private Godfrey?
10: Well, I am...
0: He's not coming either.
7: I think you've all taken leave of your senses. But if you all return to the hall within 5 minutes, I'll say no more about it. Come on, Jones.
8: Well, I just got a pint coming up, Mr.
7: Jones!
3: Yes, sir, I'm coming, sir.
7: Come on, Wilson.
6: Yes, sir, yes. Mavis, I do think it would be much better if you left with me now.
2: What would I do then? Come and watch you play soldiers? No.
7: Come along, Wilson.
6: All right, sir, I'm coming, sir. Coming.
0: Well, let's got rid of him.
3: Mr. Mannering looked a bit out, didn't he?
5: That's the man's nothing but a big bug of wind.
10: I don't like to let him down. I know he wouldn't let me down. I think I would rather like to go. Good evening.
5: Blockleg!
3: I'll let him go.
0: Look, are you lot playing darts? You're going to stand here nattering all night.
3: Yeah, let's play darts.
5: Oh, come on.
3: Come on.
5: Who's going?
7: Still no sign of them, Wilson?
6: Not yet.
7: Shut the door, will you?
6: Right.
7: You know, this whole thing is beyond my comprehension. I mean, fancy not wanting to come on parade. It's the highlight of my day. Do you know, while I'm having my tea, I feel a sort of excitement mounting inside me. And I put on my uniform and I march here to parade. And, you know, I feel an enormous sense of pride in what we have achieved and what we stand for. We're doing something for England. And now to see the platoon we've trained for all these months into a highly disciplined body of fighting men in the saloon bar, drunk, wenching.
6: Oh. What, sir? What was it?
7: Wenching.
6: Yes, I know.
7: And Walker, with a cigarette dangling out of the corner of his mouth, like some lounge lizard. I just don't understand it at all, do you?
6: I'm sorry, what was that? Huh? What was that?
7: I said I don't understand it at all.
6: No, neither do I, sir, no. What could you see in him? I mean, he's such a coarse sort of man, isn't he?
7: I don't think you've heard a word I've been saying.
11: Mr. Mannering.
7: Yes, Pike?
1: Could we see you for a moment, sir?
7: What is it, Jones?
1: I'm afraid we've some bad news, sir.
7: Yes?
1: The men that are absent are still not present.
7: Oh, dear. I'd hoped that after a few minutes' reflection, they would have come to their senses.
1: I'm very regretful that this should happen in such a joyful moment of your life, sir.
7: Yes, thank you, Jones. They'll have to be taught a lesson, Wilson.
1: I should like to volunteer to teach them a lesson, sir. Let me put them all on a fizzer.
7: No, we can't. We can't do that, Jones.
1: Give them field punishment, sir. Tie them to the wheel of a gun carriage.
7: We haven't got a gun carriage.
1: Well, is my butcher's van, sir. We can tie them to that.
7: Oh, do be sensible, Jones.
11: You can't dock their pay because we don't get none.
1: You could take away all their privileges, sir.
11: Privileges? We haven't got any.
1: Well, then give us some. Then you can take them away.
7: Answer that, Rosemary.
6: Probably your wife again, sir.
7: Oh, that'll be the last straw. Now, look here, Elizabeth. I'm sorry, sir. Number one, Platoon B Company, Warmington on Sea, Home Guard. Captain Mannering speaking. Mannering. Yes. What? Great Scott. Oh, yes. Yes, you can rely on us, sir. We'll go around there at once. I'll take every available man. Just leave it in my hands. This won't come at a time like this. An escaped convict has been located in Ivy Crescent.
6: Well, surely it's up to the police to deal with it.
7: Well, normally, yes. But this man is armed. The police have no weapons, and they've asked for our support.
1: And they shall have it, sir. They shall have it. We will be there, sir.
11: Shall I go to the pub and tell the others, sir?
7: No. 3 loyal men are better than 100 backsliders. Come on, men. We march alone. Here we are. Number 27. This is the house.
6: Well, where's the squad of police?
7: Well, they're supposed to meet us here.
1: Well, perhaps they'll be hiding behind the bushes, sir. They do a lot of hiding behind bushes, do policemen, you know, sir. Especially when they're knocking people off.
7: I don't think that's very likely, Jones.
11: In that film, Public Enemy Number 1, they hid behind cars. But there aren't any here.
12: Good evening, sir. Are you the Home Guard?
7: Yes, that's right. I'm Captain Mannering.
12: Well, I'm the police.
7: Where's the rest of your squad?
12: I'm the only one the sergeant could spare.
7: But there's no raid on. What are the others doing?
12: Playing dart.
7: Playing dart? Right, we'll have to take care of this ourselves.
12: We'd best be careful. Convicts can be pretty ugly customers, and this one's armed and all.
7: That won't worry us. We shall use jujitsu. When he opens the door, I'll grab his arm and pull. Jones, you kneel down behind me and trip him.
11: Right, sir.
7: And Pike, you jump on top of him and put a lock on him.
11: Yeah, what sort, sir? Padlock or Yale?
7: Right, here we go. Take my pistol, Wilson. Stand over there by the fence.
11: I think he's coming.
7: Right. Places, everybody. Get ready to trip him, Jones.
11: Yes, sir.
12: Here. What am I supposed to do?
7: Arrest him, of course.
13: Hello, can I help you?
7: Right, grab him. Now.
13: Oh, hey, what's going on?
1: I got him.
2: Let go, it's me.
1: Yeah. Oh, sorry, Parky. Wrong one. I've got him, sir. Can't move now, sir.
13: You needn't have bothered. I wasn't going anywhere.
12: Is your name George Pearson?
13: No, officer. I'm Tommy. It's my twin brother you want.
7: This man's bluffing, Constable. Off to the station with him.
12: No, we can't go there. It was bombed the night before last.
7: Yeah, so it was. Where can we take him?
1: Put him in my cold store, sir. Let me put him in my cold store.
12: Quiet, sir. Well, they're supposed to be picking him up from your headquarters.
7: Very well, we'll take him there. I'll keep behind him, Wilson. And Pearson, if you try anything, it'll be the worse for you.
13: All right, keep your hair on. I'm not going to do nothing. Now, if it was my twin brother George, you'd be in dead trouble. Violent he is. Real violent.
7: Well, that's enough of that nonsense. Come on. By the left. Quick. March. Left. Left. Left. Right. Left. Left. Left. Right. Left. Whoa! Right, take him in the office.
14: All right, come on, you. Come on, come on now. Don't make him a job. Come out.
13: Good evening, Captain Mannery. I've returned to duty.
7: So I see, Godfrey. Had enough of drinking and whoring, have you? I have no time to listen to your excuses now. Got a dangerous criminal on my hands. You better stay out here in the hall and keep guard.
13: Very good, sir.
7: Right, Wilson, close the door.
15: All right, sir.
7: Pearson, you sit down on that chair and behave yourself.
13: All right, you're the governor.
7: Pike, Jones, keep him covered.
16: Very good, sir. One false move out of you, buddy, and you'll be wearing a wooden overcoat. Right.
7: Yes, sir? Don't be silly.
15: You know, Sammy, sir.
7: What is it, Wilson?
15: Well, on the way here, I had a sort of funny feeling that we were being followed.
7: Oh, don't be neurotic. Anyway, Godfrey's keeping a sharp lookout.
13: Come on now. Where is he?
17: What? Oh, dear. I beg your pardon. I must have dropped off.
13: Come on, Granddad. Where is he?
17: Where is who?
13: Yeah, that military geezer who's nicked my twin brother, Tom. When I find him, I'll split his head open and use his gut for garters.
17: Let me see. You might find him if you go right down to the far end of the hall there and behind the stage. He's probably in one of the dressing rooms.
13: Thanks, Granddad.
17: Yes. An unpleasant individual. I'd better go and warn Captain Henry.
7: The police wagon should be here soon to collect the prisoner.
15: Someone at the side door now, sir.
7: Let them in.
15: All right, sir.
17: Oh, Captain Mannering.
7: Godfrey, what on earth did you come all this way round for?
17: Well, before I go into that, sir, I think I ought to explain that there's a rather large, rather aggressive gentleman in the hall who says he's going to do the most awful things to you, sir.
13: Hey, that'll be my brother, George. I'm in here, George! I'm in here!
7: Stop him, Pike, Jones.
14: If you move a single muscle, you'll get this painted up you and you will not like it.
13: That you, Tom? Hold on, I'm coming.
7: Right, I'll soon settle this little lot. Quick, Godfrey, shut the door.
17: I have already, sir. I also took the precaution of locking the hall door so he couldn't escape. That's why I had to come round on the outside.
7: Good thinking, Godfrey. Right, Pike, run and get the others.
11: But surely, sir, 3 loyal men are better than 100 backsides.
7: Don't talk rubbish, boy. Go on. Hurry, use the side door.
11: Aye, Mr. Mannering.
13: Open this door! Open up or I'll spiflicate you!
7: That's quite enough of that. I call upon you to surrender in the name of the king.
13: Stop the king!
7: Out!
14: The others are coming, sir.
18: It's us, Captain Mannering. Sorry, we're late.
11: They was already on the way, Mr. Mannering.
18: I've been pleading and pleading with them all along to report from you.
7: Right, now we can do something. Godfrey, stand by to open the door, and we'll rush into the hall and overpower him. Ready?
13: Well, that's
17: yes, sir, yes.
7: Answer that, Wilson. Yes, sir.
15: Hello? Oh, Mrs. Mannering. Yes. Well, I'm afraid it's not awfully convenient at the moment.
7: Give that to me.
15: Right.
7: Yes, Elizabeth? Look, I've no time to discuss that now. Wilson, you talk to her.
15: Uh-oh. Hello, Mrs. Mannering.
14: Give her my congratulations, Mr. Wilson. Say I hope it's a boy.
7: What was that you said?
13: Open up this door or I'll knock it down!
7: Right, stand by, everybody. Oh. Godfrey, open the door.
17: Yes, sir.
7: Come on, men. In we go.
14: Ow! Ow!
13: Oh, oh, oh, oh! Yeah, get rid of that.
4: Yeah, what's all that noise about?
2: Whatever happening in there?
14: Mr. Manning, he took my bayonet.
18: Oh, oh, I think my arm's broken.
13: Oh, my head.
14: Oh, he took my bayonet.
13: Anyone quick, else want to...
7: Quick, Godfrey, shut the door.
17: Yes, sir.
15: Well, goodbye, Mrs. Mannering. It's been absolutely lovely talking to you.
2: Rank! whatever's happened to you?
19: That big brute hit me on the nose.
2: Arthur, did you hear that? My little boy Frank's been hit. What are you going to do about it?
15: Well, that really is the limit. Godfrey, open the door.
17: Yes, Mr. Wilson.
7: Wilson, where do you think you're going?
15: I'm going in there. All right, stand clear. Well, that's taken care of him.
7: Wilson.
2: My hero.
15: No, it was nothing, nothing, nothing at all, Mavis, nothing.
7: You'll never cease to amaze me, Wilson. Where on earth did you learn to fight like that?
15: Well, as a matter of fact, at my public school.
7: Never have believed it.
15: Look here, Hodges, I think it's about time you cleared off.
7: You're right, yes. You're right. What to do with an early night?
2: We could all do with an early night. Come along, Martha.
15: Well, I think I'll have a drink first, if you don't mind.
7: Now, here, man, before you all go, I'd just like to say something. I've only just realized that a misunderstanding has arisen between Corporal Jones and myself, in consequence of which certain rumors may start to circulate concerning Mrs. Mannering's condition. I would like to state here and now, they are quite untrue. Mrs. Mannering and I have never been blessed in that manner, although in all other respects, our marriage has been a most happy one. In fact, I could say, quite blissful.
15: Shall I answer it, sir?
7: I shouldn't bother with it. It's almost certain to be for me. Yes, Elizabeth. Of course, Elizabeth.

0: In that episode of Dad's Army, based on the original television series by Jimmy Perry and David Croft, you heard Arthur Lowe as Captain Mannering, John LeMessurier, Sergeant Wilson, Clive Dunn, Corporal Jones, John Lorry, Private Fraser, Arnold Ridley, Private Godfrey, Ian Lavender, Private Pike, Bill Pertwee, Chief Warden Hodges, Larry Martin, Private Walker, Pearl Hackney, Mrs. Pike, Michael Brennan as Tom, and George Pearson and Stuart Sherwin as the policeman. 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
4: Hello and welcome again to the news quiz. We start with a cutting scene in Professional Engineering magazine, read by Brian Perkins.
3: Visitors to a safari park in the West Midlands were shocked when a rhinoceros attempted to have sex with their Renault Laguna. A spokeswoman for the park apologised, describing the rhino as a bit of a lad.
4: Thanks to Rex Shaw for that. Let's meet the teams. Please welcome, first on my right, Francis Ween and Andy Hamilton. And challenging them on my left, Alan Corran and Jeremy Hardy. Francis, the traditional easy question goes to you. Who wishes we hadn't been put in the picture about pictures?
5: Well, thanks a lot. That's a bundle of laughs, isn't it? It's about the Iraqis.
4: It is.
5: It's not really a very nice story at all. The American media are full of these horrendous pictures of GIs mistreating and humiliating their Iraqi prisoners. And George Bush, amazingly, had to go on Arabic TV to try and mend some fences. And he said he was going to punish the guilty. Donald Rumsfeld, in fact, I think it is, because he holds Rumsfeld responsible and has told him to go and sort himself out. But then, you know, this tragic story, rely on the Daily Mirror to turn it into farce by publishing a lot of transparently faked photographs done, I imagine, in a car park somewhere off the M6, which, it may well be that British troops did do things like that, but I don't think they did them in those particular pictures. They're like a sort of crime watch reconstruction. But anyway, by the time the repeat goes out, it may be that the editor of the Daily Mirror has been arrested, with any luck. Couldn't happen unless he had.
6: I have to say, having grown up in Aldershot, I wouldn't be that surprised by the behaviour of a British soldier. I mean, to be honest, growing up in Aldershot in the 60s and 70s, we were thinking of calling in the IRA as a peacekeeping force.
7: Well, I felt that Piers Morgan ought to have been possibly questioning the veracity of soldiers who come up to him and say, "Would you like to buy these photographs of us torturing people?"
6: I think the Mirror's gone downhill since Pierce Brosnan took it over. The best editor... best editor they ever had was Sean Connery, definitely.
4: President Bush and Prime Minister Blair have been forced to spend much of the week defending their troops after the publication of photos apparently showing the abuse of Iraqi detainees. In the UK, military insiders have claimed that the Mirror's photographs of alleged British torture were faked, pointing to the quality of the pictures, the uniforms worn by the men, and the fact that their equipment appears to be in working order. Andy, why are party people now all promises this week?
7: Oh, this is all the manifestos.
4: Yep.
7: Came out for the European elections, which are going to be used as a kind of rehearsal, really, probably for the general election. And it's a very difficult election for Blair, because his approval ratings are very low, because he's perceived as being 8 months pregnant with George Bush's baby now. So Labour came out with a very negative campaign which sought to hark back to Michael Howard's past under Thatcher about Britain is working again, don't let the Tories wreck it, I think was the very catchy slogan. And Michael Howard appeared in front of an astonishingly blue blacktop, which made him look very unreal. And I think they've installed fairy lights behind Michael Howard's eyes. If you watch him, there's something glittering behind his eyes, which makes, even if he just says hello, it looks sinister. I think they should take them out. Anyway, his manifesto is, Britain is, will work under us, or some rubbish. And the Liberal Democrats, they've brought out their manifesto as well.
5: Charles Kennedy's manifesto is rather good. It's going to be a bestseller. It's called Eats, Drinks and Doesn't Leave.
4: Yeah. This week, Labour, the Conservatives and the Liberal Democrats all launched their local election manifestos. Labour manifesto boasts of a strong economy, saying there are now 1.8 million more jobs than there were in 1997. Unfortunately, they're all in Bangalore.
6: Tony Blair used to be Michael Howard's shadow, didn't he? You wouldn't think Michael Howard is the sort of bloke to have a shadow.
4: Jeremy, which company can't even deliver a second-class service? No.
6: This will be the Post, which used to be called the Post and is now called Postica. people are saying that the posties are nicking the mail. I don't think that's true. And reading between the lines, what happens is they put the wrong things in the wrong letterboxes, which is understandable, because some people have... Have you ever delivered leaflets around people's houses? People have weird letterboxes. Like, people have brushes to stop you delivering dusty letters to them. And so posties get fed up and just think, oh, if there's a door you can get stuff through... Just bung it through and let the neighbourhood sort it out at their leisure. So you get a load of posts through to various people in South London. You think, oh, God, I should walk that round there because it's round the corner. But I was going to spend all day faffing around and dozing off. So, oh, it was 9 o'clock. Well, I'll be time for bed in another 14 hours. So, well, I won't take it today. And another day goes by. And after a week, you think, well, I can't take it now. They'll think I'm weird. I think I've been looking, steaming it open. They'll think, why have I helped? Oh, what am I going to do? Well, I'll repost it. And then you don't get round to reposting it. And a couple of years go by, you think, well, they'll have moved or be dead now. So you throw it away. And that's what happens. It's not stolen at all.
4: I think that was right, actually. New report estimates Royal Mail loses 14.4 million letters every year. Many critics see this latest damning report as conclusive proof that philately will get you nowhere. Alan, listen to this. The wheels on the

0: Who's been bussing in the vote this week?
1: Is it America?
0: Yes, it is.
1: Yes, it is. It is Bush.
0: It is.
1: And it's that amazing billionaire who's supporting Kerry. And they're whizzing this handful of demented people who are going to vote for them from state to state and county to county, and it's all gerrymandered. They're fiddling the primaries or whatever they're called. There's a lot of stuff about Kerry's campaign medal as well, which is purple art he got for cutting himself while shaving, it turns out. A serious zit opened up on his chin and they gave him a purple heart and he is now entitled to be President of America.
2: That's why Bush has made this big appeal on Al Arabiya. And he wants to find all the American Arab and Muslim voters and meet them and find out their opinions and then get his brother to take their names off the electoral register.
0: President Bush has started his re-election campaign with a bus tour of key election battlegrounds. George W. said he's looking forward to visiting some of America's most famous and influential states, including Mexico, Canada and Rumford. And at the end of round one, everyone is level. And we start round two with a classified ad from Bexhill's Ad News free sheet.
3: Large hand-knitted man with hand-knitted camera, rolled umbrella and glasses, £3.
0: Thanks to Lord Nicholas Morgan for that. Lord Nicholas Morgan. Francis, what bird shoutest of summer in full throated ease?
4: That's Keats, that is.
0: It is.
4: It's about nightingales.
0: Mm-hmm.
4: In Germany, there's been a survey, in Berlin, I think, and it found that the noise in cities is now so great that the poor old nightingales have to yell to make themselves heard. And so they're singing louder and louder and louder, especially during the morning rush hour. They have to absolutely bellow out their dawn chorus.
1: It's the noise of the marching, probably, isn't it?
4: And they're singing at 93 decibels or something now, which apparently is above the legal maximum for noise in Germany. So they could technically be prosecuted for not wearing ear protection. Because I think it's 85 decibels, the limit.
5: I read the report and they said it only exceeds permitted noise levels if the nightingale is singing right next to your ear. Well, the nightingale's not that bold a bird. Now, a robin might do that, because they're very territorial. If you're sitting on the chair in their part of the garden, they might come and holler down your ear. But I think the nightingales are more retiring.
4: Well, actually, I've got a cockerel at home, the last survivor of my chickens, and he starts crowing at about 3 or 4 in the morning.
5: Oh, I bet your neighbours love you. But is he your cockerel?
4: Yeah. We used to have dozens, but the fox ate all the other ones. And this poor old cockerel, the one survivor, was so traumatised that he's on permanent jet lag. He thinks it's dawn in the middle of the night.
5: Can't you get him a hood without...
4: I was actually thinking of hiring a nightingale to outshout him.
2: I'd hire a fox if I were you.
5: Why has the fox left that cockerel alive, though? It must be for a reason.
1: Because Francis lives in a 15th floor flat. And a fox can't reach the buttons. That would be my bet.
0: Researchers in Berlin have discovered the noise in cities is so bad that birds have to shout to be heard. In their study of nightingales, the team also discovered that only those males who have no partners sing. This also holds true for humans at karaoke evenings. Andy, whose hip and happening freebies have come under joint attack?
5: Is it to do with hip joints?
0: Yes.
5: As in the body?
0: Yes.
5: Doctors are taking bribes to give hip replacements to people who already have two hips. So there are people... it's a very serious issue. We're becoming a nation of three-hipped cripples. You might have gathered I don't know the inside sort of story on that. But as a hypochondriac, I am really interested. So what is the story, Simon?
1: They're hip companies, which don't do very good hips. They come round with a van in the middle of the night, and they've got these balsa wood and plastic hips. But certain susceptible doctors who want a weekend for two on the sunny Polish Riviera go off with the hip companies, and they get breakfast in bed and all that, and they come home and find some poor sod and put a hinge on him. 6 brass screws and a like that. And...
0: How many hips do we have? Are we saying hips? I thought it was just the one, or are there two separate ones?
1: One hip. You've got two hips. That would be silly.
0: I can't see inside.
2: Is that why cowboys walk like that? Because they've got...
5: Well, I'm not a doctor, Simon, but I think you'll find that there's more than one hip.
0: Oh, okay. Good.
5: But, you know, I think you need an X-ray to find that out.
0: The Public Accounts Committee has criticised surgeons who accept freebies from the manufacturers of artificial hips and the increasing use of joints that haven't been properly tested. Recipients of the untested hip joints were furious, saying they felt the surgeons had stitched them up. Jeremy, listen to this.

0: Jeremy, why is sending women back to the kitchen sink striking a blow for feminism?
1: Somebody, Equal Opportunities Commission, is trying to encourage there to be more women plumbers, which is a good idea, because you can't get a plumber. And the plumbers that you can get, let's be honest... Well, there's one question... There's one question you should never ask your plumber, which is... Now, Graham, tell me the truth. I'm not going to be angry if you tell me the truth. Are you really a plumber? And they'd always say, so, well, Jeremy, I mean, by all means, phone British Gas, but, I mean, it will cost you. You think, yes, but that's because they use metal, Graham. Bamboo is decorative but porous. So the ladies are being encouraged not to merely have fainting fits and practice sitting on horses sideways, but to take a jolly good dose of smelling salts, get their toolboxes and get to grips with modern radiators. And I'm all for it, frankly.
2: Well, I did get a plumber in last summer to do a little bit of work on, there's a sort of outside tap with a pipe and it just needed a bit of stuff done to it. And he spent hours making a complete mess of everything. And after hours and hours of this, he turned to me and said, sorry, I think you have to get someone else in. Pipes have never been my forte.
3: I don't mean to sound sexist, but I'm going to. I don't see how women can be trained to be plumbers. I mean, I don't see how they can be expected to master essentially male skills like going, How are they going to do that noise? And then, and also, I'm not confident that women will be able to master that very cryptic answer to how long it's going to take, you know, which is, how long is it going to take? Well, yeah. Women's diaphragms aren't built to make that noise. You know, it'll come out much more squeaky. It won't be as enigmatic.
1: The problem's going to be, they'll say, well, I could put the rad under the window, but then, of course, it's going to clash with your coasters. See, if you replace those coasters, then you've got a problem with your napkin rings and the whole kitchen's going to have to come out.
0: A new report says more women should be trained as plumbers to counter the UK's severe shortage. Male plumbers don't understand why women want to get into the trade, as female plumbing is a complete and utter mystery to most men. Alan, why are men always keeping their eye on the hourglass?
4: The way in which men fancy women who are 36, 22, 38, which sort of pictures the Daily Mirror used to have, and a scientist who lives alone in a small room in a university with a video screen and a lot of films, has worked out that his desire exactly corresponds to a proper genetic approach to a woman's body, in that if she looks like that, she'll have good babies.
3: It rang very true, I thought, as a piece of research, that men are attracted to women for evolutionary reasons, because, you know, those, that shape they know will be the most fertile for the propagation of the species, because that is a conversation you hear among men in pubs all the time. God, look at that girl over there. She's got the kind of body that is the most fertile for the propagation of the human species.
0: A team of scientists in Krakow claims to have found biological evidence of Western male...
3: That was that bloke there laughing at Krakow. They're making up their own jokes now. This is the beginning of the end for us.
0: A team of scientists in Krakow claim to have found biological evidence of Western males' preference for women with an hourglass figure. Study group were divided into large breasts, narrow waist, large breasts, broad waist, small breasts, narrow waist, and small breasts, broad waist. A further category of large breasts, broad waist, massive gut was abandoned, and the team realised they were studying John Prescott. And at the end of round two, Alan and Jeremy are 1 point ahead. Before we start the final round, here's a cutting taken from a tourist leaflet for the French town of Avalon.
5: Historically, Avalon was often burned, pillaged, and its inhabitants slaughtered or decimated by outbreaks of plague. The tourism office wishes you a pleasant stay.
0: Thanks to Bill Good of Primrose Hill for that. Francis, listen to this.

0: Why won't the fat lady be singing till she's pitched her tent, smoked a funny cigarette and got herself covered in mud?
1: The English National Opera are going to be performing at the Glastonbury Festival this year. They're doing part of the Ring Cycle. Bit of a turn-up for Glastonbury. I think most people who go there imagine it's something you get on your mobile phone, the Ring Cycle. But they'll soon find out, because they're going to be blasted out of their tents on a Sunday morning by the sound of that, the Ride of the Valkyries, and then they're going to be strafed by helicopter gunships.
2: So they're going to do this in a field?
1: Yeah.
2: Well, that's going to annoy the nightingales no end, that. There'll be nightingales with bloody loud hailers going...
0: This year's Glastonbury Festival is to feature opera for the first time, with the ENO performing part of Wagner's Ring Cycle. Opera and pop haven't clashed quite as spectacularly as this since that terrible day when Pavarotti accidentally sat on Kylie. Andy, what one act of rebranding is a load of number twos?
2: I'm not being thick.
1: No, I know this because I travel on these trains quite often.
0: Okay.
1: In East Anglia, for the last few years, they've had a wonderful rail company called Anglia, which is proper old-fashioned trains. They run on time. You get Kedgeree and Kippers in the breakfast car, all that sort of thing. And so, of course, they lost their franchise in April. And it was given to a company called One. And I was there on Ipswich Station the following week. And I noticed that whereas they used to say, you know, the 7:30 Anglia service to London, Liverpool Street, is from Platform One, they said the 7:30 One service to Liverpool Street, which caused some confusion. and it's caused so much confusion that they've now had to drop it.
2: That's like that other rail company who played a lot of money in marketing people, and it was a disaster because they called it cancelled.
1: On the first week, there's this little branch line from Ipswich to Woodbridge, and normally at peak times they have a couple of carriages on it. And that week they put it down to one carriage, so it was absolutely crammed. And the guard said, "This is the new one train service."
0: East Anglia's latest train service franchise has caused untold confusion by rebranding itself under the name One. The new train service has caused massive confusion in East Anglia, where people cower in fear and awe as the shiny metal beast thunders through the fens at speeds of up to 5 miles an hour. Jeremy, who's put the bite on false teeth?
3: Is this grow your own teeth?
0: Yes.
3: You can now, instead of having dentures or implants, you can get stem cells put in the holes where your teeth have been pulled, and they will grow into something, but you've got to nudge it into the right thing, because a stem cell can grow into anything, apparently. You could end up with an elbow in your mouth. Something like that. You could end up with all kinds of things in your mouth. In the Navy. Madam? No, but the thing is, you might want to have a hand in your mouth and then it could sort of, like, brush your teeth in the day, discreetly after meals, without you having to get a toothbrush out. Save toothbrushing misery by having a handy hand in the mouth. There's all kinds of things you can grow in the mouth. Germs. Friendly bacteria, unfriendly bacteria, nodding acquaintance bacteria.
2: I'm very concerned about this stem cell research because the technology seems to be advancing very quickly, and they are talking about a situation where, you know, if somebody loses an arm, say, in an industrial accident, you know, you would be able to grow them a new arm from the stem cells. Well, I just think this has very serious implications for health and safety, because I think people will get very reckless and careless if they think, shall I put the guard on that dangerous machine because it could rip my arm off? Oh, what the hell, I've got 12 in the fridge back home. It completely alters the way you look at your life if you know you can grow new bits.
3: Also, if they grow, it's only going to look right for quite a short time, isn't it? Most of the time, it's going to be too small or too big. And there'll just be that golden honeymoon period when your arm is the right length. And after that, you start looking like a bouncer.
0: A team at the Dental Institute of King's College London, led by Professor Paul Sharp, has come up with a way for people to grow new teeth using their own stem cells. The technique is still under development. At present, it has only been shown to work on mice, horses and Janet Street Porter. Alan, which cocky so-and-sos are terrorising Cookley?
4: It's peacocks.
0: It is.
3: Language.
4: It's this village in the middle of somewhere. Always described as sleepy. They're always sleepy villages. And this one is sleepy no longer. Of course, 14, count them, peacocks have turned up and are eating cars. And no, they are. They're tearing this place apart and slashing people with their fearful beaks. And the peacock turns out not to be an attractive thing at all, but extremely unpleasant, feral animal that will have your leg off as soon as look at you. And they have descended en masse on this village in Hampshire. And there is no way of getting rid of them because they are a protected national treasure and you can't shoot peacocks or stuff them.
3: So a peacock can break your swan. People think the peacock is a bird, but it's actually a land-living shark.
2: They're very stupid birds as well, because I remember it being in a castle in Scotland and being highly amused watching this peacock attacking its reflection in a bin for hours.
0: It's the villagers of Cookley in the Wye Forest who are being terrorised by a group of 14 cruel and vicious peacocks. According to Greek myth, the eyes on a peacock's tail were stolen by Hermes from Argos, which is disgraceful when you realise how reasonable most of their prices are. Before we reveal the final scores, let's hear the cuttings the teams have brought along. Francis.
1: This is from the TV listings in The Bulletin, which is an English-language newspaper for British expats in Brussels. Sunday, April the 25th, BBC Two, Bible Mysteries. This programme explores the belief that the Book of Revelation is a guide to one of the greatest riddles of all, the date for the end of the world, postponed from Sunday, April the 11th.
0: Andy.
2: This is from Marion Barton, and it's a property advert. New, a most impressive, fully detached, five double-bedroom family house. Superb living room, dining room, study, bedroom, five playrooms, four en suite, charming gardens, WC, no chain.
0: Jeremy.
3: This was sent in by Albert Riley, who lives in Germany. It says, frozen out, a German man who survived 5 days in the Alps in freezing temperatures by eating snow has been fired because he missed work. Aeronautical engineer Thomas Milnick received written notification of his dismissal while doctors at the hospital were deciding whether to amputate six of his frostbitten toes.
0: Ooh.
3: Hard but fair.
0: Alan.
4: Mine's from the Brighton Argus, Simon. It reads, the Horum sign at the entrance to the village from the Heathfield direction has been knocked down by vehicles many times, but its future should now be secure, the parish council heard at last week's meeting. Councillor David Finch said that previously cars had hit the sign and then bounced off it into a nearby oak tree. Now that the sign had been resighted behind it, motorists would have to hit the tree first.
0: Thank you, Alex, for the final score. Francis and Andy have done incredibly well, but Jeremy Allen have just done slightly better. And before we leave you, here's a classified ad taken from eBay.
5: Breast enhancer, buy two and get one free.
0: With that, goodbye.
5: Taking part in the news quiz were Francis Wheen, Andy Hamilton, Jeremy Hardy and Alan Corran. The chairman was Simon Hoggart, and the news was read by me, Brian Perkins. The chairman's script was written by Simon Littlefield, George Poles and Lucy Clark, and the producer was Simon Nicholas.
6: Hold it. 15 seconds from now, you'll see the picture he just took. See? With a Polaroid land camera, you get bright, sharp pictures in 15 seconds. Snap, pull, peel. It's that easy. Is there any better way to get pictures of the family?

0: I'm crunching my polo, dear Liza, dear Liza. I'm crunching my polo, dear Liza, crunching.
1: The nicest thing about the mint with the hole is that it's smooth and never crumbles. You can eat polo without other people hearing. Try sucking them, dear Henry.
0: I can't. I've already crunched them all.
2: Is that proper farmhouse cheddar?
3: No, I don't think so.
2: What about that?
3: No. It's quite nice, though.
2: Is it? Do you think I might try a piece? I'll have 2 ounces, please.
4: Jacob's, the cream of cream crackers.
5: On your last trip, did you discover what the Earth people eat? They eat a great many of these. They peel them with their metal knives. Boil them for 20 of their minutes. Then they smash them all to bits.
6: They are clearly the most primitive people.
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Yes, you're absolutely right. Jimmy Edwards and Dick Bentley are back with June Whitfield, Wallace Eaton, the Polka Dots, and the BBC Review Orchestra, all inviting you to take it from here.

0: Jimmy, I still can't make up my mind about the opening production for the Richard Bentley Theatre. Now, should I appear in farce or should I appear in heavy drama?
1: Well, if you appear in heavy drama, it'll be a farce anyway.
0: What about crime?
1: Yes, it'll be a crime too, you're quite right.
0: No, I meant something like The Mousetrap.
1: But you couldn't afford to commission Agatha Christie to write your play.
0: Oh, I know that. That's why I've commissioned Gertrude Fidget.
1: Gertrude Fidget?
0: Yes.
1: Who on earth is she?
0: Well, surely you've seen those paperback novels on the bookstalls.
1: Yes.
0: You know, the ones with the scantily dressed blonde standing over a body with a smoking revolver in her hand.
1: Well, I've seen them, but I always thought that that was the cheap edition of the Iliad.
0: Well, telling me it isn't. Yes, well, generally it is. But otherwise, it's likely to be a novel by a Gertrude Fidget.
1: I must say, she sounds delightful. I'd like to meet her.
0: You can. She's here.
1: Oh, dear.
0: Oh, Miss Fidget? Gertrude?
2: He's just coming.

0: Mother, she sounds delightful. I'd like to meet her.
1: You can. She's here.
0: Oh, dear.
1: Oh, Miss Fidget. Gertrude?
2: He's just coming, Mr. Bentley.
1: Gertrude, I'd like you to meet Jimmy Edwards.
2: Oh, you'd make a lovely corpse.
0: Thank you very much. Very kind of you.
2: Well, now, Mr. Bentley, I've written your play for you. Here's the manuscript.
1: Oh, thank you, yes. What's this? The Corpse Wore Tails.
0: Bentley, no doubt you're going to play the title role, are you?
2: Oh, no, no, good heavens, no. I see Mr. Bentley as the young and personable detective.
0: You don't see too well, do you?
1: Jimmy, I was hoping you'd appear in this play with me.
0: Well, of course I will. I'm amenable. It is a good part.
1: Oh, yes. Well, I'm sure there will be. Gertrude, would you outline the plot for us?
2: Well, I'll try. It's about this tough young detective who's protecting this wealthy, beautiful blonde.
0: Well, I'm not going to shave off my moustache for anybody, I can tell you.
1: Yeah, well, I suppose she could have a moustache. Yeah. I don't know.
2: Mr. Edwards, go on, you Pitchy. Will be playing the part of Lord Mandible.
0: Mandible?
2: Yes, it's a good meaty part. You read some, Mr. Edwards. You'll find that it's your part that makes the play.
1: Oh, ah, well, yes, but here you are, Jimmy. Now, here's your first speech. It's Act 1, page 3. Go on, have a bash.
0: Right, I'll read this part, then. Here we go, then. Stand back, Grimsdyke! You'll never get away with it! Ooh! Ah! Ooh! Ah! Ooh!
1: Very good.
0: Ooh.
1: Very good. Yes. Yes. Don't...
0: You're feeling in that one, there.
1: Strain yourself, you're at a tricky age. Now, be careful now. Here you are again on page 16.
0: Right, I'll read my part on page 16.
1: Yes.
0: Ah! We meet again, Grimsdyke. You'll never get away with it. Ooh! Ah! Ooh! Ah! Ooh! Ah! Ooh! Ah!
2: Yes, and then...
0: Wait a minute, I missed out on
2: ooh.
0: Ooh!
2: Mr. Edwards, we come to my favorite piece in the whole play. It's in the last act where the inspector, that's you, Mr. Bentley.
1: Yes.
2: Now, you explain how you arrived at the solution. Now, just read it here from the top of page 38,
1: Will you give me a cue, Jimmy?
0: Right now. How did you track down the criminal, Inspector?
1: Well, do you remember when Max and the Duchess went to Peter's place? Sergeant Jenkins and I followed them, and standing outside the Golden Anchor was Heinrich, Alfonso, and Ursula. They tipped me off about the missing El Greco, and that tied in with the waltzing Cocker Spaniel. A telegram to Leblanc of the Sûreté brought me the information about the ventriloquist dummy, and I soon had Jacques and the pudding under lock and key. Then, Lord Mandeville, all the pieces fitted together.
0: There's still one thing that puzzles me, Inspector.
1: What's that?
0: Who did it?
1: Count Nikolaevich.
0: Count Nikolaevich? How did you deduce that?
1: He confessed.
0: Oh. Fiendishly clever Inspector, it says here.
2: Bravo.
0: Thank you, Ben.
2: Bravo. What do you think, Mr. Bentley?
1: Frankly, I don't think so. It isn't us.
0: Oh. Well, it isn't me anyway. After all, the whole thing's a bit confusing, isn't it?
2: Oh, well, yes, but it's supposed to be. You see, it is a whodunit.
1: It may be a whodunit, but one thing is certain. Whoever done it, it won't be us. Oh. And now we welcome the Polka Dots.

0: Now we present our newspaper of the air, the Sunday Times. As usual, first with the news. Take this week's front page story.
1: Bank suffers big loss.
2: Last night, Mr. Alfred Bank was locked in a Turkish bath.
0: Full of interesting features, such as Good Food Guide by Greedy Gus.
1: If you enjoy a really good wine, then you should try the Majestic Restaurant. You'll find plenty to whine about there.
0: Films by Gilles Lejeune.
3: Really, the acoustics in some cinemas are quite shocking. Last week in the Regal, Leicester Square, I completely missed the end of one thrilling love scene. I just couldn't hear what the couple behind was saying.
0: Motoring Notes by Big M.
4: I've just heard about a wonderful new gadget for motorists that helps to get rid of that noise in the back of your car. It's a little pad that just fits over her mouth.
0: And so to our main feature, and this week we bring you a true story, more fantastic than any science fiction. The story is so horrific that if any children are listening, we suggest they send their parents to bed. Here is the terrifying story of
1: The Horrible Thing on the Isle of Wight. What I have to tell you is pretty ghastly. My name, by the way, is Sir Hector Garstairs Tunkerton. That's pretty ghastly for a start. The story began one day last summer when an urgent telephone call was put through to Whitehall. It was Saturday. However, on Monday morning, a picture postcard was received from the Isle of Wight, which said,
5: Savage sea monster threatening island. Wish you were here.
1: It was signed, quite simply, Proudfoot, Public Relations Officer. Immediately, the defensive forces of the country swung into action. The Admiralty said,
6: Nothing to do with us, old boy.
1: The War Office said,
6: Sorry, it's not our pigeon.
1: And the Home Office said,
6: What a disgusting picture postcard.
1: Eventually, it was decided that the sea monster came within my province. Well, you see, I'm the scientific advisor to the Ministry of Agriculture and Fisheries.
3: And I'm Sir Hector's assistant, Muriel Cartwright. Sir Hector is an eminent authority on fish and is author of such books as The Hake's Progress, A Place in the Sun. And the prawn came out like thunder.
1: Good old Muriel. So the two of us packed our bags and headed for the Isle of Wight.
7: Sir Hector?
1: No.
7: Oh, thank heavens you've arrived. I'm Mervyn Proudfoot.
1: Now, good. This is my assistant, Muriel Cartwright.
3: How do you do?
7: How do you do?
1: All right, Proudfoot. Now then, let's get out of the facts about this strange monster.
3: Yes. What is this thing like?
7: I've got the chap outside who actually saw it.
3: Quite hideous and horrible, I suppose.
7: Yes, he is, rather. Still, I'll get him in. Come in, Potter.
8: Oh, it was horrible. Horrible. I've seen it with my own eyes. All scaly and horrible, with six heads, 32 eyes, great big horrible fangs, slimy groping tentacles, a dirty great slivery tail. It's terrifying, the horrible thing at large on the island.
3: This is incredible. Mr. Proudfoot, does this... Mr. Proudfoot?
7: I'm under the table.
3: Mr. Proudfoot, you needn't be frightened. Sir Hector knows what to do, don't you, Sir Hector?
1: Yes, get under the table with him. What's going to happen then? What's going to happen?
3: Oh, now, don't panic, Mr. Potter. You've been most helpful. I suggest you just return quietly to your digs and have tea.
7: No.
8: No. Don't ask me to do that. Not today. I can't. I can't.
3: Why ever not?
5: It's kippers for tea.
3: Yes,
5: no.
3: Good sir.
8: Oh, no.
3: We'll be
8: oh.
3: All right, man. Now, Mr. Proudfoot, have you any idea where the thing might be?
4: Yes, it's down the corridor, second door on the... Oh! Oh, see. Oh, in practice, I see what you mean. Yes, well, the last report we had, this monster was seen heading for the end of the promenade.
8: What? Then it must be making for the pier. You don't think...
4: No, no, don't worry. It won't get on the pier. No animals allowed.
8: Oh.
3: Wherever it is, we must act quickly. Sir Hector, what time is it?
8: 4 o'clock.
3: Oh, tea time.
8: Oh, really, Muriel? No time for tea. What I need is a double brandy.
4: You'll find a bottle in the filing cabinet under B.
8: Oh, splendid. I must make a report to Whitehall and get things organized. I shan't need you, Muriel.
3: Oh.
4: Miss Cartwright, perhaps you'd care to join me for afternoon tea. How about the farm talk?
3: Oh, yes, that would be nice.

0: you'd like a little more tea, Mr. Proudfoot?
1: Thank you, yes. A pretty fascinating job you have, Miss Cartwright.
0: Oh, yes, I do enjoy it. Of course, this isn't the first time we've encountered this sort of thing, you know. You would be surprised at the weird things that haven't got into the newspapers. I remember a few years ago, the beast from Virginia Water. It really was rather sickening. It was a green, hairy, two-headed thing made of vegetable matter. I say, you're not eating your tea cake.
1: No, actually, I'm full up.
0: You don't know what you're missing. These tea cakes are delicious.
1: I beg your pardon?
0: Oh, look! There, peering through the palms. It's the monster.
1: What? Oh, Miss Cartwright, what are we going to do?
0: We must go and tell Sir Hector. Sir Hector, we've just seen it. It is pretty ghastly.
2: And to think that hideous creature should have come to the beautiful Isle of Wight.
3: Yes, what interests me is its origin. I mean, I wonder where the filthy beast came from.
4: I shouldn't be surprised if it was born of some.
0: What's being done, Sir Hector? The country must know.
3: Don't worry, Muriel. I've alerted Whitehall. There should be something on the 6 o'clock news. Switch on, will you?
5: It has been reported that a savage sea monster has invaded the Isle of Wight. In view of this, it is feared that tomorrow's yachting regatta may have to be postponed. Here is some more sporting news. Hockey. Miss Angela Bidworthy, the Rutland County...
2: Look here, Sir Hector. Isn't it about time something was actually done to destroy the creature?
3: Good heavens, man! I'm doing all I can.
0: As we know from past experience, normal weapons are just useless.
3: Oh, yeah.
0: In cases like this, we have to try and find some vegetable substance to which the creature is allergic.
3: Wait a minute. Yes, of course. Allergy. Wait a minute. I think I've got it.
0: What?
3: Yes. Now, what do you associate with dead fish? It precisely. Precisely.
0: Of course. Oh, why didn't we think of it before? A chip gun.
3: We designed and built our chip gun overnight. We worked devilish fast. We assembled on the beach at 0800 hours next morning. Proudfoot, did you bring the ammunition?
1: Yes, sir. I got 6 penny worth of chips with vinegar, of course.
3: Good. All we can do now is wait. Anyone fancy an early morning dip?
0: Stand by. Here it comes.
3: Quick, Proudfoot, the chip belt. Well, here goes.
6: Well done, sir. He's had his chip.
3: Well, that's the story. Fantastic as it may seem, every word of it is true. So should any of you be going to the Isle of Wight for your holiday this year, you need have no fear. The horrible thing is dead. One word of advice, though. Whatever you do, don't have any fish and chips.
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8: I can be happy, I can be sad.
9: Who can't?
8: I can be good, or I can be bad.
9: What's on your mind?
8: It all.

0: are big success.
1: You can be beggar.
0: I know.
1: You can be king.
0: Sure, I can be almost any old thing.
1: That's better.
0: It all

0: Come along there, gents. Hector Parliamentarian. I suppose you want another one, Mr. Glamour.
1: What need you ask, Ted? This is my last bob, Ted.
0: Oh, I'm not surprised. You was going it a bit strong last night, wasn't you? You was. Buying rounds for everybody.
1: Was I, Ted? I suppose I must have been. I got through a king's ransom, I did. And now I'm reaping what I sowed. I'm in the sludge of this pond, you know. I don't know which way to turn.
0: You tell us about it then, Mr.
1: I was going to tell you about it, Ted. Well, it all started last night.

0: hasn't come in. She's on my appearance.
1: Now, oh, yes.
0: Oh, I was just hours at the hairdresser's. Thought you might have noticed I had a ring.
1: I had a bath last Tuesday and you didn't notice. You didn't notice?
0: Yes, I did notice, wrong.
1: Oh, yes. Where did you get the money to go to the hairdresser?
0: Well, I've had a windfall.
1: Oh, I'm sorry to hear it.
0: Well, my endowment policy paid off. £35, Ron. Look, here it is in my handbag.
1: Oh. Oh, I've never seen as much money as that since Dad was treasurer of the Christmas Club. You want to be careful, Eph.
0: Oh, your father's not getting his hands on this.
1: I didn't mean that, Eph. Look in the paper here. Look. It says, a masked bandit held up a supermarket in the high street yesterday and got away with £30.
0: Well, I'm not frightened, really.
1: I can hear somebody outside. Perhaps it's the masked bandit.
2: Oh, thank God, thank
1: God. Oh, no, it isn't. It's my dadda.
0: You know, I'd be happier if it was the masked bandit. If your father knows I've got money, he's bound to want to borrow some. Oh, oh, quick, Ron, help me hide my bag. Quick, down here under the rug.
3: Yes.
4: Hello, hello, hello. What are you two doing down there on your hands and knees? Playing up the thimble?
1: No, Dad, we're just a...
0: Oh, don't tell him we're hiding my £35.
4: Well, come on, come on, come on. What are you doing?
1: We're not hiding at £35.
4: Oh, so you come into money, eh?
0: Oh, no, no, not really, Mr. Glum. It's hardly worth mentioning, really. I'd better be going now because my...
4: You sit down, Apple, my dear. I'll make you a cup of tea. Here, you look uncomfortable with that handbag clutched under your arm. Let me put it in a safe place for you.
1: Dad, there's a masked bandit about. He held up the supermarket.
4: Well, there's no need for us to be afraid.
0: Mr. Glum, stop tugging at my handbag.
4: Oh, do forgive me, I was helping to relieve you of the weight.
0: Oh, I know what you're after.
4: Now, Ed, please. I mean, if I wanted to borrow some money from you, I mean, you know me. I'd come right out and ask, blunt.
0: Oh, would you?
4: Of course I would. And since you mention it, I wonder if you could possibly oblige me with the convenience of a small temporary investment loan.
0: That wasn't very blunt, was it? But my answer is no.
4: No? Oh, if I'm disappointing you. More than that, I'm deeply hurt. I thought you loved old Cuddles here.
1: Who's Cuddles, Dad?
4: You are, you gawky-looking hot spots.
0: What's Ron got to do with it? Goes without saying I'd do anything for Ron.
4: Ah, I'm glad you said that. Much as I hate to, I shall now have to tell you the whole sordid story.
1: Oh, good. I like stories.
4: Ronald?
1: Yes?
4: It's not for your ears. Leave the room. Go and put the cat out.
1: Yes, Dad. Dad, we haven't got a cat.
4: Well, put Mrs. Glum out, then.
0: Now then, Mr. Glum, what's this about?
4: Oh, what is it, you ask? My darling boy, my baby. Where did I go wrong? What made him do it? Oh, I reproach myself time again. Haven't I been a good father? Oh, woe, oh, woe, woe. Oh, woe.
0: Quiet, Mr. Glum. Let me know what you're driving at.
4: Brace yourself, Ed. I have reason to believe that Ron is the masked bandit. There you are. I've said it, and I'm glad.
0: Ron? The masked bandit? Oh, I don't believe you.
4: Well, I didn't think you would, but it's the best I could do on the spur of the moment.
0: What?
4: I mean...
0: It's not possible, Mr. Glum. But Ron wouldn't do a thing like that.
4: No, not normally he wouldn't, not normally. But haven't you noticed lately he's been acting strange?
0: You mean he's developed a sort of split personality?
4: That's it, yes. He's become a sort of Dr. Jekyll and Wilfred Hyde White. He probably don't even know he does it himself.
0: Then how do you know, Mr. Glum?
4: Because he talks in his sleep. And I listen in mine.
0: Oh.
4: You know, only last night, in the still of the night, he cried out in his sleep. I've become a sort of Dr. Jekyll and Wilfred Hyde White, he cried out. I've robbed the supermarket, he cried out.
0: Anything else?
3: I was coming to that.
4: He went on, he cried out, if only I hadn't spent the £30.
3: It was £30, wasn't it? Yeah. That's right. Well, he says, if only I hadn't spent it, he says,
4: I could put that £30 back, he says. He's trying it out all this. My conscience would be at ease, he says. But at last I spent it, he shouted out.
0: No. Well, there is my endowment money. I suppose I could give it to him.
3: No, yes. You give that to him. The next minute he'll have another touch of the Wilfrids and you'll never see it again. Give it to me. And I, at great personal risk, will return to the scene of the crime and slip the money back in the till.
0: But I still can't understand why.
3: Here he comes.
1: Look at me, Dad.
0: Ron, what have you got on?
3: It's the mask. He's wearing the mask.
1: Oh, I cut it off the back of the cereal packet.
3: You can imagine how they must have felt in the supermarkets when they saw that suddenly pop up over the prunes.
0: It's all right, Ron. It's all right. You can take it off now. We know you're the masked bandit.
1: No, I'm not. I'm Mickey Mouse.
3: There you are. You see, he thinks he's Mickey Mouse. It's his personality's twitching again.
0: Ron, don't you remember robbing the supermarket?
1: I robbed the supermarket.
3: You see, yet he's confessed.
0: Yes. Yes, Mr. Glum. Here, take the money.
1: Oh, hello, Ed. You're around early. It's only 8 o'clock in the morning.
0: Oh, I know. I had to come round to see if you were all right, Ron. I didn't sleep a wink. Where's your father, Ron?
1: Well, he went out last night to the supermarket to put the money through the letterbox, and I haven't seen him since.
0: You mean your father vanished with the money?
1: Yes. Perhaps the police saw him hanging round the supermarket and ran him in.
0: Oh, I only hope they did.
1: Yes, well, you see, the police are always taking Dad in for the night. I think they must like him.
0: They'll think he's the masked bandit.
1: Oh, yes. Oh, well, I'd better go down there and tell him it's me. Yes, come on, Ed. I'm going to give myself up. Good morning, Constable.
5: Yes, sir. What can I do for you?
1: I want to go to prison.
5: Oh, do you?
1: I'm the masked bandit.
5: Yes, and I'm Harry Stottle.
1: Well, Mr. Stottle, I've come...
5: Oh, you sure?
1: Yeah.
5: Oh, well, in that case, we're holding the wrong man. We arrested Slippery Sam last night after we found his fingerprints on a bit of streaky bacon. Now, if you don't mind, I've got my work to do. Just run along with
1: you. Yes, I'm not the masked bandit. That means Dad's taking your money back for nothing.
0: Oh, by this time, I'll be drunk, so to be. Well, this time, he's just gone too far.
3: Well, that's the way it was, Ted.
5: Oh, I see, yeah.
3: By the time Ed found me, what with buying everybody around, I'd got through 30 quid's worth of brown ale.
5: Right.
3: Of course, I had a few nips of short as well.
5: I remember. Yeah, she was irate then, eh?
3: Oh, she was irate.
5: Yeah.
3: I've never seen anybody irater. Here, she'd give me the choice of paying the money back, going to prison, or emigrating.
5: What did you decide?
3: Well, Ted, I'm going to pay back the 30 quid.
5: Well, how are you going to do that, then?
3: Well, Ted, you're going to help.
5: Oh, not me, I'm
3: not. No, only in a manner of speaking, Ted. Yeah. You see, I rummaged under the bed this morning, and guess what I found?
5: I can't imagine.
3: Well, I found at least 30 quid worth of empty brown ale bottles.
6: In a minute, the BBC Review Orchestra bring our recorded show to a close. Those involved are Professor Jimmy Edwards, Dick Bentley, and June Whitfield, encouraged by Wallace Eaton and the Polka Dots. Eric Menneman and Danny Took wrote the script. Your announcer was Douglas Smith, and the show is produced by Charles Chilton.

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1: We now present another episode in a radio series based on the world-famous BBC comedy success, Steptoe and Son. With Wilfrid Bramble as Albert and Harry H. Corbett as Harold. This week, Men of Property.
2: 12. 1, 2, 3, 4, 5.
3: Bond Street.
2: 6.
3: They're going to land
2: 7,
3: on Bond Street.
2: 8.
3: Bond Street with 4 houses.
2: 9.
3: That'll be.
2: 10. 11. 12.
3: Hey?
2: Community chest.
3: Wait a minute. Where was you?
2: The Strand.
3: 1, 2, 3, 4, 5, 6, 7, 8, 9, 10, 11, 12.
2: Community chest.
3: You jammy toe-leg. That's all my property round that corner.
2: Now, let's look. It is your birthday. Collect £10 from each player.
3: Happy birthday.
2: Thank you very much. Here we go.
3: 1, 2, 3, 4, 5, 6.
2: Mayfair. That's mine. Mayfair Hotel on it. That'll cost you £2,000. That's you wiped out.
3: No, it's not. I can play it. 1,000, 1,100, 1,200, 1,350, 1,60, 1,65.
2: You haven't got it?
3: 66, 67.
2: 633 short.
3: How much will you give me for Vine Street?
2: I don't want it.
3: I bought the waterworks off for you.
2: That's your fault. I want the money. You'll have to sell some of your houses.
3: I'm not selling any houses.
2: Mortgage Liverpool Street Station.
3: I manage my own affairs, thank you.
2: I'll give you £100 for that, then.
3: £100? For Piccadilly?
2: £150, then. That's my last offer.
3: I can't very well refuse it, can I? You wait till you want to sell. There you are. Piccadilly.
2: There you are. £150. You ain't got enough.
3: I know. I can't count.
2: You'll have to sell your houses.
3: Mind your own business. I'll mortgage Liverpool Street Station. £100.
2: You're still £383 short.
3: I'll sell you Coventry Street.
2: Don't want it.
3: I'll sell my houses then.
2: I said you'd have to.
3: Four houses. At half price. That's £400 from the bank.
2: I'll have that.
3: Wait. I want £17 change. Right. You'll go.
2: 2. Liverpool Street.
3: You owe me.
2: Aye, you just mortgaged it.
3: Oh, God.
2: Another go. 7. £200 for passing go, and that puts me on community chest.
3: Oh, yeah.
2: Ah, yes. It says, advance to Old Kent Road. If you pass go, collect £200. Right the way round. That's £400 for pass and go twice.
3: Oh, well, that's it, isn't it? I mean, you can't compete against luck like that.
2: It's not luck, mate. It's skill.
3: That'd be ridiculous. You haven't landed on anything of mine. Every time I come round, wallop, Mayfair. £2,000.
2: You should have bought it when you had the chance.
3: I couldn't afford it, could I? I spent all my money building up my houses on Bond Street.
2: Yeah, you don't know how to play the game. It's your go. The postman.
3: I'll have my go in a minute. And don't touch anything. I know how much money I've got. £17.
2: Yeah.
3: He's cheating. He's got to be cheating. Hello, what's this? Oh, HMS, the Crown Commissioners.
4: Here, Dad.
2: What?
3: The Crown Commissioners. We got a letter from the Crown Commissioners. I wonder what they want.
2: Well, unless they've written the message on the back of the envelope, you won't know till you've opened it, will you?
3: The occupiers Here. I thought we owned this place.
2: We do. We've got a 99-year lease.
3: How long have we had it?
2: Let's see. My grandfather bought it in, We've had it 99 years.
3: Yeah, and it's expired. 3 months' notice of termination of lease.
2: What does that mean?
3: We're being booted out. I didn't know anything about this. I always thought you owned it.
2: No, it's leasehold. It's Crown property, this place. The Queen owns it.
3: The Queen?
2: Yeah. She owns the yard, the stables, the house, the sweet shop next door, and the Indian restaurant across the road.
3: What's she want an Indian restaurant for?
2: I don't suppose she knows it's an Indian restaurant. I've never seen her in there. Anyway, it hasn't always been an Indian restaurant. It's part of her estates. It's been handed down to her. This land's been in her family for centuries.
3: So all these years, she's been our landlady?
2: Yeah.
3: If I'd known that, I would have put in for an indoor Qazi. Fancy her letting us live in conditions like this. I bet her corgis live better than we do.
2: No, I don't suppose she knows. She's got property all over the place. She can't keep up with everything. She's got other things to do. That's why the Crown Commissioners look after it for her. Well, you don't expect her to come round with a rent book every week, do you?
3: A rent book? I've been conned.
2: What do you mean?
3: All these years, you've been dangling this place in front of me. You kept me on a better string. You said that when you die, all this would be mine. And it's not. It's hers. You lied to me.
2: I didn't. I forgot. 99 years is a long time.
3: I've wasted my life in this rat hole, and I've got nothing. My inheritance is right up the spout. I've got nowhere to live. I've got nothing.
2: Perhaps if we wrote to her nicely and she'd let us stay on. I mean, I don't expect she needs it. At least, not right away. Unless she wants to turn it into a grace and favour place.
3: It'd have to be a pretty rotten favour to give somebody a place like this.
2: Here. 3 months? Is that all we've got?
3: Wait a minute. There's a bit more.
2: What?
3: It says, we are directed to inform you that as sitting tenants, you are to be given the opportunity of purchasing the freehold.
2: Ah, she's selling it off, is she? Poor woman. She must need the money. How much do you want for it?
3: £750.
2: Well, that's not bad, is it? Very reasonable. You can see a point. Sell 3 of these a year and he won't have to give up his polo. It's cheap, ain't it, Errol? Worth it. We ought to buy it.
3: What with? Monopoly money? We haven't got 750p. Oh, you're brilliant too, aren't you, eh? You own the half a land and you're playing this. You've got more property than she has. Till we get down to the real bricks and mortar. And then you haven't got a pot to spit in.
2: I'll write to her and tell her I'm an old soldier.
3: Oh, shut up. It's got nothing to do with her. It's just called Crown property. It's owned by the government in actual fact.
2: I've changed my mind. We're not buying it. If they're asking 750 for it, you can bet your life it's only worth 300.
3: It's a snip at 750. It's got to be worth 3,000 or 4,000. I mean, the site alone is worth that. It must be. 750. Where are we going to get hold of that kind of money?
2: Well, it's easy in Monopoly. The bank gives it to you.
3: Yeah, but we're not playing. What did you say?
2: I said, the bank gives it to you.
3: That's it? We'll get it from the bank.
2: How can we get it from the bank? We haven't even got a bank account.
3: We'll open one. How much you got?
2: 75p and this week's pension.
3: I've got a fiver. That's it. You only need 10 quid to open a bank account.
2: So we go along there, put 10 quid in, and ask him to give us 750. You must be crackers. He'd sling us out.
3: No, he won't. That's what banks is for. That's how they exist, lending money. Well, you've seen him on the telly. The wife says, how am I going to buy a new hat and a gas stove? They open the cupboard and there's the bank manager sitting in there. No problem, he says. Open an account with me and you can have the lot.
2: You don't believe all that rubbish, do you? There's a squeeze on. You won't get a penny out of them.
3: Look, I don't know much about banks, but I've been chatting to Charlie Miller, and you know what a villain he is. Well, he's got £1,000 overdraft at 29 different branches. He waits till they puts in a new manager, and he's straight in there with a business proposition. He gets his £1,000 and he's off.
2: Yeah, but he's got the gift of the gab.
3: Look, we put our best suits on. We go down and see him and put a legitimate business proposition to him for deeds of this property against the loan. But I might have to chat him up a bit, you know. Bit of the old Moody. Make him feel important. Charlie told me that he's got geezers scouring London for new managers, and he says that the one who has just gone into the branch on the green is a right carrot, or straight up from Somerset. He don't even know what day it is.
2: Yeah, but if Charlie's been...
3: He hasn't been in there yet. He's saving him. So let's get him first.
2: Do you think he'll give it to us?
3: Well, if he doesn't, we'd ask him for 10 quid worth of shillings for the gas meter, turn it on and turn it in. Well, it's either that or we'll be out on the streets. All right. Where do you fancy, Bond Street or Bow Street?
2: Yeah. Let's finish this game. It's your go.
3: Oh, yes. 8. 1, 2, 3, 4, 5, 6, 7, 8. Charles? Oh, we know what a Charles. I remember Charles. Advance to Mayfair. Do not pass goal. Do not collect £200.
2: Mayfair, that's mine. £2,000, please.
3: Oh, goblins!
4: Take a seat, please. The manager has a customer with him. They shouldn't be long.
3: Thank you very much.
5: Goodbye, Mr. Miller. It's been a great pleasure.
2: Ian, that's Charlie Miller.
6: Shh, Nancy Polari. Well,
7: very nice to meet you, Mr. Wood. I hope we're going to do a lot of business together. I'll pick you up tomorrow night at 8 in the Rose, all right? Goodbye.
5: Goodbye, John.
2: Wait, Charlie. Hello, Harold.
3: You got in before us.
7: Well, it's plenty for everybody.
3: Oh.
7: I've got 2 grand. No bother. A right carrot.
3: Is he?
7: Taking him back to Covent Garden.
3: No.
4: The manager will see you now, gentlemen.
7: Don't forget, a carrot.
3: A carrot.
7: Keep him sweet. Plenty of rabbits.
3: Plenty of rabbits.
7: See ya.
3: Your goals is going to be easy, this one.
4: This way, gentlemen. Mr. Staptoe Senior and Mr. Staptoe Junior.
5: Ah, good morning, gentlemen. Please sit down. What can I do for you?
3: My partner and I are considering moving our account to this branch.
5: Oh, are you? Oh, that is good news.
3: Just for a trial period, you understand? We are in the process of an agonizing reappraisal of our financial affairs, and if we find the service here is satisfactory, we may decide to keep the account here.
5: Oh, splendid. Where is your account at the moment?
2: The post office.
5: The post office?
3: In a numbered account, of course.
5: I see. You have never had a bank account?
3: No. We are a very old-fashioned firm. My partner, who is also my father, has never trusted banks ever since the Wall Street crash.
5: Oh, really?
3: Yes. And he says most of our transactions are on a cash basis. We have never seen the need to have a bank account. But with the extensive modernisations taking place and with the expansive mood of the firm at the moment, and indeed of the market generally, what? I have finally persuaded him that we ought to put the business on a more orthodox footing.
5: Very wise. What is the nature of your business?
2: We're egg and bow!
3: I beg your pardon, Father. Did I tread upon you? We are in the metal recovery business.
5: Yes, an expanding industry and saving the country millions of valuable dollars on the import of raw materials.
3: Oh, yes, indeed. Millions, that's us.
5: How much do you wish to deposit to open the account?
3: £11.10.
5: Is that all?
3: Oh, well, in the number one account, yes. Director's petty cash, you understand.
5: Oh, I see. You will be opening a deposit account as well?
3: Eventually, possibly. That will depend on the facilities offered, of course.
5: Well, I'm sure we can match the facilities offered by any other bank.
3: We shall see. We have been canvassed a lot by your competitors, you know. Barclays, Coutts, all of that mob.
5: Yes, well, now, the first thing to do is to sign this form and specimen signatures just there.
3: Right.
5: And I shall fill out the first deposit. £11.10, you said.
3: Yes.
5: What name does the business trade under?
2: Staptoe and Son.
5: Limited?
2: Very.
3: My father means, of course, that we have not yet gone public. Though it is at the back of our mind as a very distinct possibility when our accountants feel the time is right to apply to the stock exchange for a quotation. We will, of course, let you in on the ground floor. At par. I'll send you the pink form.
5: Thank you very much. Staptoe and Son, £11.10. Well, now, if you'd like to give me the money, I'll deposit this straight away.
3: Of course. That's 5, 6, 7, 8, 9, 10, 11, and 10 pence.
5: Thank you very much. I'll just get the forms.
2: Here, when are you going to ask him for the conkers?
3: Hang on. First of all, the gentleman requires your specimen.
2: Oh, well, he's had that, mate. I've just been.
3: Specimen's signature. Now, you behave yourself. We're trying to impress him.
5: Now, if you'll just sign there, I'll get my secretary to deposit the £11.10. There's your checkbook.
2: I'll have that. Here, give us that pen. Pay the Crown Commissioner
5: now,
2: 7...
5: Not yet. Miss Mary, deposit this, will you?
8: Oh, yes, sir, right away.
5: Thank you, Miss Mary.
8: Not at all, sir.
2: Her facilities are all right, aren't they? I bet she's got a big overdraft.
3: What? What a card he is, isn't he?
5: Yes. Well, I've had a very successful morning. This is my second new account today.
3: Congratulations.
5: Yes, yourselves and that chappy who's in here before you, Mr. Miller. Seems a very influential young man. Knows a lot of people.
3: Oh, yes. He's well known, all right.
5: Of course, I'm new here, and I've just come down from Manchester.
2: I thought you'd just come up from Somerset.
3: Oh! I'm sorry, Father. Did I tread upon you again?
5: Well, I must say, I wasn't looking forward to coming. Tales one hears about Southerners being cold and inhospitable just shows how wrong you can be.
3: How's that?
5: Mr. Miller, I mentioned I was keen on the ballet and straight away invited me to Covent Garden tomorrow. Oh. I place great store by personal contacts with my customers. I mean, you wouldn't believe it, but some people come in here, off the street, open an account, and straight away they expect to borrow vast sums of money on some harebrained scheme, or to buy a car or a house.
2: See, I told you.
3: Did I really?
5: Well, it's just not on, is it?
3: Isn't it?
5: No. I mean, it's different if you know the client, met him socially, got to know what makes him tick, so to speak. It goes a long way with me.
3: Does it? My father and I was wondering if you would care to have dinner with us one night.
5: Delighted. How about this evening? Can I bring my wife?
3: Aye? Oh, yes, of course.
2: Or that bit of crumpet that just came in.
5: Thank you, girl, isn't she? No, a bank manager must be like Caesar's wife, above suspicion.
2: Yeah, but rag and bone man don't have to be.
5: Well, gentlemen, where do you propose taking us? I mean, your hands.
3: Oh, well, there's a very good Indian restaurant just opposite us.
5: No, I don't think so. I've nothing against them, of course. Some of my best customers are Indians, but I don't like their food.
2: Hey, how about the Skinner's Arms? They do a nice shepherd's pie.
5: No. No, wait a minute. I know a place. We've heard so much about it up in the provinces. I've always wanted to go there.
3: Oh, yes. Where?

0: Excellent. An excellent meal, Mr. Steptoe. Don't you think so, my dear?
1: Very nice. Very nice indeed.
0: I enjoyed the caviar. First time I've tasted it.
2: Is it? Beluga. Yes.
1: Oh, beluga. Nice. Was it very expensive?
2: Oh, no, no, no, no. It's about £2 a spoonful, that's all.
0: The pheasant was delicious. Quite the best I've ever tasted.
2: Good, good. I am glad.
1: You didn't order a main course, Mr. Steptoe. Is there something wrong?
2: I'm on a diet. Pardon? It's the old tummy trouble. And also, I think, the pressure's a big business, you understand?
0: Mm. Well, Father's taking a long time washing his hands.
2: He'll be back.
0: He eats very well for an old man, doesn't he? Two main courses.
2: Yeah. Doesn't he?
0: Well, I must say this is a very splendid place you brought us to. Do you eat here often?
2: Oh, yes. We come here all the time. It's like a canteen to us, really.
3: Well, here we are again. Cool, I needed that. Better out than in, I always say.
0: Yes, well, come on, Mr. Steptoe. Everything all right?
3: Yeah, I like this place. I just made myself half a dollar in the bog. I was standing by the sink and some geezer asked me to brush him down. So I did. Yeah, I feel like a stuffed penguin in these tails. Oh,
2: isn't he a card? Did you manage to get all the coq au vin off of your trousers, Pater?
3: Yeah, some of it went through the fly holes, but that'll wash off. It went right through...
2: And please, adjust your dress.
3: Oh.
2: Under your napkin, Father. There is ladies present.
3: I'm glad it wasn't curry. That would have made me hop about a bit.
4: Would you care to order a dessert, sir?
2: Oh, yes, sir. Thank you, garçon.
4: La carte?
2: Pardon?
4: The menu.
2: Oh, thank you. Cool, blimey. Mrs. Wood?
1: Oh, not for me, thank you. I couldn't manage anything else.
2: Oh, what a shame. Mr. Wood?
0: No, thank you. Enough is sufficient till the day thereof.
2: Well, I won't have anything either.
3: Well, I want some.
2: Father, you shouldn't. Think of your cholesterol.
3: I want some pudding.
2: You've had five courses.
3: You can't count a salmon mousse. One burp and you're empty. I'm hungry.
2: There's plenty of bread and jam at home.
3: I want something now.
2: You'll get it in a minute right round to you all. That'll be all. Thank you, garçon.
4: Another bottle of wine, sir?
2: No. Deville, please.
4: Cigars?
0: Oh, yes, please. I'd love one.
4: Certainly. Romano. Now, sir, Corona, Romeo and Juliet.
2: I've got some. Tom Thumbs. They're quite small, but I think you will enjoy them. Yeah, it has them made, specially. I mean, one gets so bored with them big things after a meal. They seem to go on for hours, don't you think?
4: Shall I cut it for you, sir?
2: Are you taking a Mickey Mush?
4: Oh, no, sir. Your bill, sir.
2: Oh, thank you, waiter. 35 quid.
0: That's very reasonable.
2: Oh, yes, yes, yes, sir. It's just what I was thinking.
3: I'm hungry.
2: Shut up. Will you take a check?
4: Oh, yes, of course, sir.
3: Oh, let me write it out, Harold. I've never written out a check before.
2: No, I'll write it out. Is the service included?
4: Yes, sir.
2: Thank God for that.
0: Do you realise that you are now £23.90 overdrawn on your current account?
2: Oh, are we?
0: But not to worry. I've given a lot of thought to the proposition you put to me during dinner, and I don't think there's going to be any trouble at all. I should be delighted to give you overdraft facilities of 750.
2: Really?
0: Certainly. Glad to be of help.
2: Oh, you realise I only ask because our other capital is all tied up in our expansion programme.
0: It's quite correct. As Bernard Shaw said, we only loan money to people who don't need it.
2: Did he say that?
0: Yes, yes, he did. Oh. Well, the money's yours. We always like to cooperate with our more respected customers.
2: Oh, that's marvellous. Would you care for a cognac?
0: No, thank you. I'm driving.
4: Was everything to your satisfaction, sir? Madame?
2: Oh, very good indeed, as always. My compliments to the chef.
4: May I suggest that you finish your evening off by visiting our gaming rooms on the first floor? Roulette, blackjack, chemin de fer?
2: No, thank you. I don't think so.
3: Gambling? Yeah, let's have a go.
4: No.
3: I haven't played roulette since the war. 1919, army of occupation. We was in Cologne, and I went into a casino, and I won 29 million marks.
1: Good heavens. How much was that worth?
3: 32 and a tanner. I've always been lucky at gambling.
2: We're not going.
0: Well, it might be rather amusing at that. I shouldn't really, being a bank manager, but, well, perhaps for half an hour or so.
2: Yeah, but suppose somebody should see you.
0: Everything's all right in moderation.
3: Come on, let's take him to the cleaners.
0: There we are, my dear. £5.
1: Oh, thank you,
0: we'll
1: dear.
0: Stay until we've lost that. Come along, Mr. Steptoe.
3: Cool. I'm going to enjoy this.
5: Come back here, you. Now, listen, you. You be careful. I know you. Once you get the bit between your teeth, you're not playing with Monopoly money now.
3: Ah, don't you worry about me, mate. I've never lost at gambling yet. By the time I've finished with them, we'll be eating here every night. The horse and all. Lead me to it.
6: Come in here, you. You great big stupid little big head. Look, our second check stub. The Mayfair Sporting Club, £745. Why couldn't you leave when they left? They only blew a fiver. What's he going to say when that slides across his counter tomorrow morning?
3: It wasn't my fault. The table was rigged.
6: I thought you said you know how to play the game.
3: I do.
6: Liar! The one time your number did come up, you shouted out, house! £35 for a meal. It's going to cost me £785 to borrow £750. Now, what's the sense in that? We've got 30 bob left to buy the freehold with. Now, I've got to borrow £1,535 to get back to where we was this morning before the postman arrived.
3: Perhaps if we sent the 30 bob up to the palace and asked time to pay.
6: It's got nothing to do with her. I wouldn't mind, but I never even saw the money. I got it from him as we left the one table. It had gone by the time I got to the other table.
3: Are we going to do, Errol? I'm too old to be kicked out of my home. How are we going to pay the money?
6: Well, first of all, I'm going out to Charlie Miller's to get a list of his carrots. And if that fails, there's only one other thing we can do.
3: What's that?
6: Get a queen down here for a game of Monopoly. Old John Lane with one house on it, £1,500. Good night.

You've been listening to Wilfred Bramble and Harry H. Corbett as Steptoe and Son, with Norman Bird as the bank manager, Jean Cook as his wife, and with Michael McLean. 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

0: We had a party last night. It's one of the places in a worse shape. 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

0: Let's try again. What is it?
1: It's a banana.
0: No, it isn't. Try again. What is it?
1: It's a banana?
0: No, it isn't. What is it?
1: It's an... It's an...
0: It's an orange. Come on, say it. It's an orange. This is an orange.
1: It's an... It's an... It's a banana. It's no good, sir. I just can't do it.
0: You can do it. I'm going to teach you how. Okay, what's this?
1: It's an app.
0: No, no, no. What is it?
1: Oh, it's no good, sir. I just can't lie. I'm programmed always to tell the truth.
0: It's easy. Look, an orange, a melon, a female aardvark.
1: Oh, that is just so superb, sir. How do you do that? Especially calling a banana an aardvark. An aardvark isn't even a fruit. Total genius.
0: Let's start again.
1: Oh, sir, my head is spinning. We've been doing this all morning.
0: Frightened, I'm going to teach you how to lie and cheat. It was the last thing I do. I'm going to teach you to be unpleasant, cruel, and sarcastic. It's the only way to break your programming, man. Make you independent.
1: I'm truly grateful, sir. Don't you think I'd love to be deceitful, unpleasant, and offensive? Those are the human qualities I admire the most. But I just can't do it.
0: You can.
1: I can't.
0: Look, what's this?
1: No.
0: What is it?
1: Please.
0: Come on, what is it?
1: It's a small off-duty Czechoslovakian traffic warden.
0: Yes, you did it, you did it. What's this?
1: It's a red and blue striped golfing umbrella.
0: Yes, what's this?
1: It's an apple.
0: No,
1: it's
0: what is it?
1: It's

0: this?
1: It's a red and blue striped golfing umbrella.
0: Yes! What's this?
1: It's an apple.
0: No!
1: It's
0: a, it's, what is it?
1: It's the Bolivian Navy on maneuvers in the South Pacific.
0: Well, Crichton, man, you can do it.
1: No, I can't.
0: Yes, you... Oh, nice one.
1: Well, I can't hang around here. I better go away and take the penguin for a walk. I can do it. I did it again. I can lie.
0: Yeah, come here. Come here. Check this. Check this. Check this.
2: What?
0: Concentrate, Crichton. What's this?
1: It's a banana.
0: What's this?
1: It's an orange.
0: What's this?
3: You taught him that? That's terrific! You two should audition for What's My Fruit?
0: I did it wrong, man.
3: Oh, it gets better!
1: I just can't do it.
0: You can't, you just did it.
1: I just can't do it, not when there's someone else there. What's a suitable human analogy? It's like trying to urinate in a public lavatory when you're standing next to a man 2 foot taller than you. It's just not possible.
0: What are you trying to do exactly?
1: He's trying to teach me how to lie, sir.
0: Any particular reason?
3: Yeah. Lying's a vital part of your psychological defense system. You're naked without it. If you can't lie, then you can't conceal your true intentions from other people. Sometimes that's essential. I mean, like, take Nelson. When he put the telescope up to his blind eye and said, I see no ships. Or like Humphrey Bogart at the end of Casablanca, where he lies to Victor Laszlo to protect the guy's feelings.
1: I understand the theory, sir. How many times have you made me watch that movie? I understand that it can be noble to lie. I just can't do it.
0: You can't. Look, what's this?
1: It's a banana. It always has been a banana. It always will be a banana. It's a yellow fruit that you unzip and eat the white bits. It's a banana.
4: Listen, have you got Crichton there with you?
5: Yeah, what's the prob?
4: The problem is I've been waiting fully 20 minutes for him in the hangar.
1: Oh, spin my nipple nuts and send me to Alaska. I'm supposed to take him asteroid spotting. I'll be right down, sir.
4: You'd better be.
0: Now, Crichton, remember yesterday's class on introduction to insults?
1: Oh, I'm not sure.
0: Now, how do we describe the gentleman who's just been on the screen?
1: He's Mr...
0: No, come on,
1: He's a spee.
0: Nearly, come on, baby.
1: He's a spee.
0: He's a
1: smeeg.
0: He's a
1: smeeg. Hey! I did it!
0: Brutal. Now the ultimate test. Can you say it to him in person?
4: Ah, Crichton, at last. Glad you could make it this millennium.
1: Smeeg. Smeeg.
4: What?
1: You're a smeeg.
0: No. Forget it.
4: Crichton, is there any possibility we can go just a little bit faster? I mean, so we're not being overtaken by stationary objects?
1: Sir, you're a smee.
4: A smee.
1: A smee.
4: A smee.
1: A complete and total one.
6: Hang about, I'm picking something up. Some kind of distress beacon.
1: I copy that, Holly. Quadrant 4, 9 over 7. What is it?
6: Hard to tell. But whatever it is, it appears to be marooned on a planet in decaying orbit.
4: What's the safety margin?
6: Planet will explode in about 2 hours.
4: Forget it, it's too dangerous. Crichton, head for home.
1: We can't just leave them there, sir. There may be survivors.
4: Leave it, Crichton, that's an order.
1: What are you doing? I'm not plotting a course, sir, nor am I taking her down.
4: Yes, you are.
1: Neither am I rendezvousing with the crashed vessel, nor seeking for survivors.
4: Crichton, you are committing an act of mutiny. I could have you dismantled for this.
1: Smeeg. Oh, damn my programming.
7: Been up back yet? It's been hours.
0: No sign. What are you watching?
7: Oh, just a vid. This is a classic, man.
0: What is it?
7: Tales of the Riverbank, the Next Generation.
0: Oh, right, I've seen this. It's not as good as the original.
7: Well, they never really found anyone to replace Hammy Hamster, did they?
0: How could they? The dude was a diva. He smoldered. The camera loved him.
7: Yeah. He was the rodent's equivalent of Marlon Brando.
0: Whatever happened? Whatever happened to old Hammy? 1 minute he's a huge star running around on his own personalized gold wheel with as much EDAM as he could hold in his little cheeks. The next, obscurity.
7: Probably went on the slide, the series ended, couldn't find any more work, and then the ultimate humiliation. Hamstergrams.
4: Well, thanks a bunch. Thanks a smegging buncheroony.
0: Rimmer, where are you?
4: That idiot droid has endangered this entire vessel by landing on a planet that's about to explode.

0: thanks to your foundation course in Advanced Rebellion.
1: Why?
0: So we can go and search some starship escape vessel, because there's a million to one chance there may be a survivor.
1: What, and you let him go off on his own?
0: Of course I let him go on his own. I was glad to get rid of him. He's flipped. He's got mad droid disease. Get waving a banana in front of me and calling it a female aardvark.
1: Well, you better get after him then, hadn't you, man? He might need some help.
0: Lister, this is all your fault.
2: Hello? Is there anyone here? Can anyone read me? Oh, dear, what a terrible mess. I thank you from the very bottom of my rehydration units. You saved my life.
3: You responded to my distress call. You saved mine.
2: My name is Crichton.
3: They call me Camille. Pleased to make your acquaintance.
2: Are you a 4000 series?
3: Yes, I'm the 4000 series GTI.
2: GTI? Oh, wow. I'm just a plain old 4000 series. You've got all the luxury extras like realistic toes and a slide-back sunroof head. Why are you looking at me like that? Is there something wrong?
3: Sorry. Stare mode canceled. It's just you have really amazing eyes.
2: Well, they're just the old 579s with the automatic 15 f-stop cornea. If you like, I could pop them out and you could borrow them. Heck, what a jerky thing to say.
3: I don't believe you would ever say anything which I would consider jerky.
2: Really?
3: Really.
2: Wow. Listen, I know this is going to sound like a corny line, but has anyone ever told you that the configuration and juxtaposition of your features is extraordinarily apposite?
3: You really know all the lines, don't you?
2: No, I really mean it. The way the light catches the angles in your head, it's enchanting. My name is Crichton.
3: You already said.
2: Oh, yes. Gosh, you must think me as stupid as a photocopier. So, where are the crew? What happened here?
3: Crichton, do you believe in advanced mutual compatibility on the basis of a primary initial ident?
2: You mean what humans call love at first sight?
3: That would be an adequate synonym, yes.
2: Well, up until a few moments ago, I would have said it had a probability of zero squared.
3: And now?
2: This gantry is unstable. I suggest you hang on to me. Oh, what is that fragrance? It smells divine.
3: WD-40.
2: I knew it. That's what I use on my neck hinges, too.
3: Crichton, this shouldn't be happening. Do you feel it too?
2: You mean the 93.72% compatibility factor?
3: I make it 93.75.
2: Oh, yes, I forgot to carry the 3.
3: Then say it. I want to hear the words.
2: Oh, but it sounds so ridiculous coming from a mechanoid.
3: Then say them in machine language.
2: Okay. In Z80012, using hex rather than binary and converting to a basic ASC2 code, Camille, I think I E5A908B7U.
3: You really mean that?
2: Camille, I'd do anything for you. I'd compute a 3-million-digit prime number with prime roots if I thought it would make you happy. I'd evaluate pi to infinity if it would make you smile.
3: Oh, Crichton, you make the most romantic calculations.
4: Crichton, can you read me? What's happening?
3: There are others?
2: Yes, why? What's wrong?
3: I can't meet them.
2: What do you mean?
3: The two of us alone, we could make that work. Please don't ask me to explain.
2: But Camille, this whole planet is about to blow. There isn't time.
3: Please, I can meet your shipmates. Trust me.
2: But you don't know them. You'll like them. Well, some of them. Well, one of them. Maybe. Sir, I'm making my way back.
4: What's kept you?
2: I found a survivor, sir. We're coming in.
3: I'm begging you.
2: Now, just relax. Everything's going to be fine. Mr. Rimmer, sir.
4: Where the smeg have you been?
2: Mr. Rimmer, sir, this is Camille. Camille, this is Second Tech Rimmer. She saved my life, sir.
5: Yes, well, howdy.
6: Howdy.
2: You see, I knew you'd get along, didn't I tell you? Well, we haven't got much time. I better go and start up the engines and get us clear of the impact zone.
3: I'll come with you.
2: No. You wait here and get acquainted.
0: Can I get you anything? Or anything?
6: No, I'm fine, thanks.
0: I just can't believe I've met another hologram after all these years.
6: Yes. I'm a second technician aboard that craft. great.
0: Second technician, that's what I am.
6: I always wanted to go further, but I'm a real dope when it comes to exams.
0: Me too.
6: So, what do they call you?
0: Well, my first name's Arnold, but the guys just generally call me Duke.
6: Duke?
0: Yes, well, they don't call me Duke absolutely all the time. In fact, sometimes months can elapse and they won't call me Duke at all. So don't call me Duke in front of anyone, because they might have forgotten. You know that they call me Duke. Sorry, I'm blabbering. I'm not very good at small talk.
6: Oh, I think you're perfectly charming.
0: Do you? Well, thank you. No one's ever said I was charming before. They've said, Rimmer, you're a total git. But never charming, no.
6: Well, I think you're very charming.
0: Really?
6: Very, very charming.
0: Well, thank you. Thank you. I just better go and see how Crichton's getting on. Excusez-moi.
2: She's quite something, isn't she, sir?
0: She's enchanting.
2: You think so?
0: She's got everything. Style, taste, poise. She's absolutely lovely.
2: Oh. I'm so glad you think so, sir. I don't mind telling you, I think there's some romance in the air.
0: You sly old dog, Crichton. I think you're right.
2: Oh, sure. Her nose is a little loose, but to me, that's just cute.
0: I'll tell you something. She's so like my sister-in-law, Janine, it's untrue.
2: Camille looks like your sister-in-law? What happened? Was she involved in some kind of horrific car accident?
0: Janine? No, of course not. She was a model.
2: And she looked like Camille?
0: Absolutely. The resemblance is uncanny.
2: What did she model? Spark plugs?
0: I am to think she's very attractive.
2: You do?
0: Certainly.
2: Do you think I'm attractive?
0: You? Of course not. I think you look like a giant, half-chewed, rubber-tipped pencil.
2: Well, you can think what the heck you like, because there are some people in this big old wide cosmos who happen to think I'm pretty amazing looking, especially in the eye department. I thank you so very much.

0: the back ahead.
1: Ah, sir, you haven't met our visitor, Camille.
2: Hi.
1: Well, if you'll excuse me, I'll go and prepare your quarters. The penthouse suite on A deck should suffice.
0: Yeah, well, this looks fine. If you'd like to remove your clothes, we'll begin the examination. Sorry, Dave Lister, ship surgeon.
2: You're a surgeon?
0: Well, I'm not fully qualified. But I've seen every episode of Saint Elsewhere. Still, it makes you feel uncomfortable, you know. We can completely dispense with the physical examination and go straight for the malpractice. So, just lie back, relax, and I'll go and turn on the laughing gas. What you want, giggles or guffaws, it's all the same to me.
2: Something tells me you're not really a doctor.
0: What gave it away? The fact that I've gone fully 10 seconds without patronising you? This is weird, you know. The last two human beings in an infinite cosmos and we have to bump into each other.
2: Yeah, it is weird, isn't it?
0: And you realise we have an awesome responsibility.
2: We do?
0: Yeah, sure we do. We've got to rebuild the human race as quickly as possible. Do you want to start now or do you want to clean your teeth first?
2: And they say romance is dead.
0: Hey, the prospect of making love to a complete and total stranger is just as galling to me, you know. We've got to be completely professional about this. Totally clinical and unemotional. So just lie back, relax, and I'll go and slip into my Spider-Man costume.
3: Ah, Lister, I see you've met our ravishing guest.
4: Camille, have you seen Crichton?
2: He went up to the penthouse suite on A-deck.
4: Thanks muchly. Oh, Camille. It's just a silly thought, really. But I thought perhaps after you've settled in and you're feeling up to it, we could pop up to the projection room and I could talk you through my photo collection of 20th century telegraph poles.
0: Yeah, I don't know if you fancy a slightly more entertaining even. You could just let them take you outside and shoot you through the head.
3: As it happens, Listy, Camille is into telegraph poles every bit as much as I am. Especially the 1952 Phase 4s with the triple reinforced wire.
0: What? You're into telegraph poles?
2: Of course not.
3: You see? What did I tell you? And she's also a big fan of Reggie Wilson.
0: What? You like Hammond organ music?
2: It's mindless, pap.
3: Absolutely amazing, eh? Reggie Wilson, telegraph poles. It's uncanny how much we've got in common.
0: Are you okay, Rimmer?
3: Never better. Where is he, A-deck?
5: Ciao for now.
0: What was all that about?
2: What about?
0: You know, you were saying one thing and Rimmer was hearing another. How'd you do that?
2: Well, you'd probably have worked it out eventually. I'm a pleasure gelf.
6: Hey, what's going on, buddy? Eraserhead tells me she's a mechanoid, and Captain Sadness makes out she's a hologram.
0: Well, she's both of those and neither of those. She's a gelf.
6: Gelf?
0: Yeah, a genetically engineered life form. She's a pleasure gelf. Creates to be everyone's perfect companion. Everyone who looks at her perceives it differently. You see what you want to see, guy. What you most desire.
6: Are you telling me if I go into that room, I'll see my perfect mate?
0: Yeah. And she'll fall instantly in love with you.
6: Oh, what exquisite treasure of loveliness lies behind those doors.
0: Well, knowing you, a 6-foot Valkyrie warrior maiden in scanty armor with a cleavage you can ski down.
7: Well, here goes.
6: Hi, buddy. I'm the object of my own desire. Can you think of anyone more deserving? Well, if you put it like that, I guess you're right. Damn my vanity.
0: What did you see?
8: Oh, just some gorgeous chunk of loveliness.
0: Come on, what did you see?
6: Oh, what a body.
0: What did you see?
6: My legs are still shaky.
0: Someone get me a brandy.
3: Well, I should have guessed. It was all a mighty bit too strange. I mean, actually meeting someone who didn't want to vomit all over me in complete loathing and disgust.
1: I shouldn't take it so personally, sir. It's the same for all of us. We've all been made to feel foolish, used, chewed up, and spat out.
0: Look, she didn't mean us any harm. She can't control how we see her. She's a mirror for our obsessions.
1: Holly, what did you see?
9: I didn't see anything. I don't think I've got any desires. Either that or my screen was foggy.
10: I guess I owe you all an apology.
2: Sorry, Dave. Sorry, Duke.
11: Sorry, buddy.
6: Heartbreaker.
10: I told you it wouldn't work, Crichton, if there were others. You're the one who's hurt the most. You're not used to these emotions.
1: Why did you lie to me?
10: Because I felt something really special for you, something I'd never felt before. I knew if you saw me as I really was, you'd be repelled.
1: Well, try me.
10: Turn away and I'll change. I'll change to what I really am. I'm ready. This is what I really look like.
1: Oh.
10: What do you think?
1: Well, I think you look really nice.
6: Nice? She looks like something that dropped out of the Sphinx's nose.
10: He's right. I'm just a huge green blob.
1: Well, true, but as huge green blobs go, I think you're really cute.
10: I don't believe you.
1: Okay, so you're never going to get on the cover of Vogue, but hey, neither am I. I think you're really sweet.
10: You're lying.
1: I can't lie. I'm a mechanoid.
10: You really don't think I'm repulsive?
1: Of course not. There are some humans not as attractive as you. Take Carl Malden. And he was a famous actor. You think this changes anything? Camille, I'd be really grateful if you would join me for dinner tonight.
10: You mean that?
1: Parrot's Bar on G Deck. I'll meet you there at 8.
10: Flats or heels?
6: I can't believe he's really going through with this.
4: Look, if Crichton wants to take an amorphous green blob for a discreet tete tentacle, I say good luck to him.
12: I mean, me too. I mean, we all react differently, don't we? When Steve McQueen met the blob, he tried to kill it. He probably never crossed his mind trying to take it out to a restaurant.
6: I have a great idea. They should go to a sushi bar. At least that way, the food won't look better than his date.
1: Sir, I respect your sense of dress more than anything, and I really appreciate your opinion of this outfit.
6: Crichton, if I was going out with a large ball of green slime, that's how I'd dress.
1: Thank you, sir. That means a lot to me. Well, don't wait up.

0: Isn't this enchanting?
1: Oh, Crichton. Do you think we could make it, you and I?
0: It's the old, old story. Droid meets droid. Droid becomes chameleon. Droid loses chameleon. Chameleon becomes blob. Droid gets blob back again. It's a classic tale.
1: A toast, my love. To us.

0: Casablanca. What a movie. I must have seen it 1,000 times. Lister used to use it as part of my course. It's littered with examples of how lying can be noble.
1: From now on, my angel, Casablanca will be our movie.
2: Sorry to Gooseberry, Crichton, but we've got a visitor down in the hangar. He wants to see Camille.
1: I was going to tell you, Crichton. Truly, I was.
0: You have a husband?
1: We're androgynous, but I suppose you could call him my husband. Hector has a brilliant mind. He's been working on an antidote for our condition for years.
0: Hector's a blob, too?
1: We're both blobs, Crichton. I left him a long time ago. I thought he'd given up looking.
0: He must really think a lot of you.
1: I guess.
0: So what are you going to do?
1: I'm going to tell him I met someone else. I'm going to tell him I'm staying here with you.
0: Mr. Lister, sir, would you be so kind as to take Camille's bag on board?
3: Certainly, Crichton. Anything you say?
1: Why my bag, Crichton?
0: Because you're getting on that craft with Hector where you belong.
1: No, Crichton.
0: Now, you've got to listen to me. Do you have any idea what you've got to look forward to if you stay here?
1: You're saying this only to make me go.
0: We both know you belong to Hector. You're part of his work. You're what keeps him going. If you're not on that craft when it leaves the hangar, you'll regret it. Maybe not today, maybe not tomorrow, but soon, for the rest of your life.
1: What about us?
0: We'll always have parents.
1: Oh,
0: I'm no good at being noble, kid, but it's pretty obvious the problems of two blobs and a droid don't amount to a hill of beans in this crazy cosmos.
4: Are you ready, Camille?
1: I'm ready. Goodbye, Crichton.

0: dreadful line, Crichton.
1: Yes, it hurt to do it, but it was her best shot at happiness. It's the old, old story. Droid meets droid. 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How many times have we seen that story?
0: I suppose you're going to blame me for all of this, aren't you?
1: Yes, I am. Without your lessons, without your bananas and your movies and your aardvarks, none of this could have happened. You're a complete and total smeghead.
0: Oh, Crichton, you just insulted me.
1: Yes, I can lie, cheat, and be offensive now.
0: Crichton, this could be the start of a beautiful friendship.

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1: As you crossed Mr. Kipley in the meadow by the church, if I've painted that spire once, he said, I've painted it a dozen times. 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
7: There
8: you go. Now then, should be some aftershave in here somewhere.
7: Ah!
8: Yeah. Old Spice. Bom, bom, bom, bom, bom, bom, bom. Wonder how much Carl Orff trousered in royalties for that. Oh! Ow! Oh, thank God we didn't drink this, Elgar. Because it was a close call, wasn't it? The day David Hare got his knighthood.
9: Yes, it's all right, it's me. Beardless, but still the same old daddy.
10: Ed Reardon's Week by Christopher Douglas and Andrew Nichols. Episode 3, Undercover.
11: Monday. In every writer's career, there comes a moment when the buffeting vicissitudes of fate compel him to forsake words for action. Just like... who was the one who took up boxing? Hemingway, was it? Got a funny feeling it was Truman Capote. Anyway, check that later. Ed Reardon, too, finds himself on the brink of a great adventure as he sets aside the pen and takes up the sword. The Wilkinson sword, in my case. 10 disposables for £2.50, sensitive skin. As my mission, dangerous as it may prove to be, demands a whole new identity. Appropriately enough, it all began at an identity parade last week at Berkhamsted Police Station.
9: Mystery shopper. That's what you should do, Beardy, if you're strapped for cash or food.
11: Yes, Dave, perhaps we could talk about this later.
9: Could do with a new pair of trousers as well, by the look of things.
11: Please, Dave, we're not supposed to talk to each other.
12: Right, numbers 3 and 4 out of the lineup.
11: Now look what you've done.
12: Sorry, Mr. Reardon. Maybe you could tell your friend, Mr. Wang.
11: He isn't my friend. He appeared in my episode of Tenko, that's
12: yeah, he killed me off the rotten sod.
11: And then we worked together on an episode of something else for BBC Two.
12: Yeah, and he got me fired off that.
13: You're right. You're not his friend, are you? But the episode I'm interested in is what may or may not have happened on the canal towpath in broad daylight on Monday afternoon, for which we need 6 late middle-aged men with furtive expressions on their faces.
12: Well, we fit the bill, especially him.
13: 6 men who've never met before, certainly not on BBC Two.
12: Yeah, it's not fair on the rest of us in the lineup.
14: That's him, the one in the fishing hat. I wasn't sure at first, but now I've heard his voice.
12: Damn, that's the second stupid thing I've done this week.
14: Make him say, don't get many of these to the pound, do you?
12: No. Look, you're all right, love. Don't worry, he's toast.
11: I take it from the unexpected resolution of the abomination on the towpath incident that none of us will now be getting our £10 attendance fee.
12: Correct. And now I've got a mountain of paperwork thanks to this.
11: Can we still use the subsidised canteen?
12: Go on. Get out of my hair while I try and sort this lot out.
15: Why can't he keep his mouth?
9: Of course, technically, you shouldn't have let us up here.
11: Well, technically, you should pay for my wagon wheel, because you just cost me £10 that I was counting on to buy food for the week.
9: You can have all the food you want if you're a mystery shopper.
11: Yeah, so you keep saying. I take it the acting work's dried up.
9: No, this is the same thing, really. Pretending to be something you're not. Free booze, too. I got a 2 litre bottle of cider when I was mystery shopping at Asda.
7: Really? And what exactly does being a mystery shopper involve? Not that I'm very interested, but I sense you're going to tell me anyway.
9: See, I work for this agency, Retail Satisfaction Horizons. 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
7: And how does this translate into free cider?
9: You get to keep your purchases, and then the agency reimburses you for what you spent.
7: So you do have to hand over money first. Hmm. I'm beginning to see flaws in this arrangement already.
9: Doesn't have to be shops. It's quality assessments on everything here. This table isn't very clean, is it? And you could cut yourself on that coffee stirrer. A visit to A&E just waiting to happen, that is. Huh? Huh?
7: Mm. So you're working now?
9: Working all the time, Ed. 24-7. It's like being an MI5. Lonely life. You never know who you can trust. But worth it. I would never have got the goldfish otherwise.
7: Really?
9: Yeah, Charlie. Yeah. I mean, right now, I'm monitoring this police canteen since it's been privatised.
7: Ah. I wondered why it said the copper's kettle on the napkin. And why the wagon wheels doubled in price.
9: You could be claiming that back. 78p straight into your pocket. If you're a mystery shopper. Mm.
11: Hard to believe, in the light of subsequent events, that I didn't take a great deal of notice of Dave Wang's suggestion. But there was a lot going on in my life at the time. Royal Ascot, followed by Wimbledon fortnight, always puts a strain on the writer's stamina, and had Test cricket not sold its soul to the Satan of satellite television, I doubt I would have had any time at all to devote to the task in hand, which was writing 3,000 words of crisp commentary for the audio guide to the Bletchley Park Cold War experience.
15: Oh, and that is a lovely volley from Sharapova.
7: Ah, yes, we like her, don't we, Olga? No, not now.
16: Hi, it's Ping. Wondered how you're getting on with the Bletchley spy thingy. It's not a lag, it's just a gentle reminder type nudge. Some news about the sea. Hooray!
7: What? Hello, yes, Ping. Ping, sorry, I've only just walked in the door.
16: So you leave the telly on while you're out?
7: Yes, a burglar deterrent. It's day one of Wimbledon, I'm surprised you're not there.
16: I was, but I always lose interest after Tim gets knocked out.
7: Anyway, Ping, you said hooray in relation to the fee.
16: Yeah, I've got it up from £30 a hut to, wait for it, £32.50. But you've got to earn it. They want to make Hut 7 interactive. It's an interrogation experience. And they want multiple choice questions.
7: What, so if you answer incorrectly, you can be sent to a gulag experience?
16: No, it's the communist witch hunt hut. Are you now blah-de-blah, or have you ever been whatever?
7: Arthur Miller couldn't have put it better, Ping.
16: Was Arthur Miller the one who was, like, married to Madonna?
7: Yes, but it didn't last long. And, after that, she committed suicide.
16: What? Well, the agency's just done a deal on a book of children's stories. Anywho, they must have the Bletchley script by quarter-final day. All right, sweetie. Bye, bye-bye, bye-bye.
7: Shouldn't have answered that, should we, Olga? Better record the tiebreak, I suppose. Ooh. Right. Hut 3, the threat from the Russian bear. If I put this in 16-point, it'll look as if I've written more. What's the matter with this mouse?
17: Ah!
7: What's the matter?
17: Your card's not going through.
7: Well, why isn't it?
17: Dunno. That's weird. See what the computer says.
7: Well, look, it's PC Planet, or whatever you call yourselves, who insisted I have this store card in the first place. Now you tell me it doesn't work. I could have given you cash.
17: Okay, if you've got the cash, that's no problem.
7: No, I could have given you cash, but I didn't bring any because I got a store card.
17: Maybe the account's been frozen.
7: Well, why would it be?
17: Could have been a fraudulent attempt to use it.
7: Oh, yes, Osama bin Laden, probably. Trying to get free self-sealing envelopes. Amazing how these terrorist cells operate.
17: Ooh, tut, tut.
7: What?
17: Naughty, naughty.
7: Jason, I'm at least 30 years older than you.
17: Thought so. Your eyesight's terrible. The badge says Jonas.
7: Nevertheless, Jonas.
17: And you've got a county court judgment against you, it says here.
7: What? That was 5 years ago. And I paid the debt off.
17: Not according to this.
18: I did a month of all-night shifts at the post office. I cut hedges for the council during the day. I ghosted Sian Lloyd's book of recipes for all weathers during my lunch break.
17: Oh, yeah? What's she like?
18: The devil incarnate.
17: I quite like her.
18: Joking.
17: What you should do is write to the credit reference agency. Cost you £2. Can you manage that? Get your name taken off the list.
18: Right. In the meantime, can I have this new mouse?
17: No. And you can't have the Lara Croft mouse mat either.
18: Well, I didn't really want that. I mean, had there been a Mrs. Gaskell mouse mat or Iris Murdoch mat, I'd have had them instead.
17: Have you ever considered retraining? Because we're equal opportunities here, disabled, senior citizens.
18: What are you talking about?
17: Yep, learning difficulties, we take them on too.
18: Oh, for heaven's sake! Ridiculous 12-year-old!
19: There you are, Dave. Large whiskey and kettle chips.
9: You took your time.
19: Well, Barmaid was a little surly when I gave her a cheque. And she didn't seem to know how to work the optic.
9: See, you're getting the hang of mystery shopping already. I knew you would. You'd be a natural.
19: All right, then, just give me the number of this organisation and I'll take it from there.
9: You sure you want to do it? Changes your whole life, you know.
19: Yes, I've put up with cheek from infant Birkenstead shop assistants for long enough. It's time somebody stood up for the silent majority.
9: Yeah, well, make sure you are silent. Don't say you know me at the job interview.
19: No, I'm not going to blow your cover, Dave. As far as I'm concerned, we're lone wolves, you and I.
9: That's my code name, you know, Lone Wolf. That's the name they ask for when they ring the phone at the hostel.
19: I fancy I might be the Grey Fox.
9: Hmm. A word to the wise, Grey Fox.
19: You sure we're not being overheard?
9: Well, the way you tell it, you've had a run-in or been refused credit at every shop in town.
19: So?
9: So, Beardy, you need to change your appearance drastically.
11: So, that was how it happened, and Ed Reardon finds himself presenting his nobly naked chin to the world for the first time since we had a proper Labour government in 1979.
19: No, don't lick the brush, Elgar, that's shaving cream. There's plenty of the real stuff in the house soon enough, or my name's not the Grey Fox. Should I have some cards printed up? No, that defeats the whole point of the exercise.
17: Pity, though.
11: If memory serves, 1979 was also the year of the ITV technician's strike. This meant the script commission for General Hospital I'd been counting on was tragically cancelled, necessitating a unique foray into the employment market. The dismal interview for the job of writing humorous birthday messages at the Majestic Greeting Card Company was a memory that weighed heavily on my mind as I entered the premises of Retail Satisfaction Horizons, suited and booted, but not socked, thanks to Elgar regurgitating a mixture of badger brush and foam into my chest of drawers.
20: And what qualities do you think you bring to Retail Satisfaction Horizons, Mr. Reardon?
19: Well, I'd like to think I'm a happy-go-lucky kind of chap, you know, go with the float. There's no point in getting wound up about things, is there? You're a long time dead. No point in losing your temper, for heaven's sake. So, no, happy-go-lucky, that's me.
20: Yeah, as you said. Would you like me to open a window? You're looking a bit hot.
19: As you like, I'm easy. When do I start getting paid?
20: Well, let's see if you're suitable for the job first, shall we?
19: Right. Suitability. What qualifications do I have for going into a shop, buying something, and coming out again? Well, as you can see from the way I entered the room, I can walk. But obviously it's your decision. I mean, I'm happy-go-lucky, so, you know. So, next question, please, Carol.
20: Do you have any alcohol problems?
19: Is that any of your business? No. No, well, I'd be able to walk into the shop in a straight line.
20: Or a criminal record? I see there's a county judgment against you.
19: No, that was settled, really. I'm getting just a little bored with answering that.
20: Well, we do have to ask you these questions, otherwise we'd be wasting our time.
19: Yes. Or looked at another way, I suppose I could be wasting mine.
20: Well, I'm afraid, Mr. Reardon...
19: 43 minutes of my time, to be exact, since I came through your malfunctioning revolving door, sat in reception being completely ignored by Sandra at the desk, who was preoccupied with painting her nails magenta, and reading this week's Take a Break with its absolutely fascinating analysis of Sienna Miller's holiday plans.
20: Oh, where's she going?
19: Whitstable, apparently. On her own. But that's as much as I could glean. I was reading it upside down.
20: So, you keep your eyes open, Mr. Reardon.
19: Yes. And from the way you're putting the top on your Spamalot pen, I decipher this interview is over.
20: You're right, Ed. And you've got the job.
19: I have?
20: Welcome to Team Retail Satisfaction Horizons. Here's your information pack, and we'll be contacting you about your first assignment.
19: Oh, thank you. Very handy plastic folder. Ooh, three jumbo paper clips. Oh, it's all gravy so far.
20: There is just one thing.
19: I knew it. What?
20: We do ask all our gentlemen mystery shoppers to wear socks.
19: Wednesday.
21: Mm.
7: It's the waiting that's the hardest. Like a member of the Special Operations Executive standing by to be parachuted into occupied France, or in my case, the Hatfield Galleria, I was as nervous as a kitten waiting for the balloon to go up. So rather than go mad speculating on what my mission might be and what might lie at the end of it, would it be electrical goods or just shampoo, I decided I needed the mental distraction of a morning's research for the script I was writing for the Cold War experience. As ever, the dear old London Library furnished me with what I needed to know on the subject of interrogation and torture. Then, it was but a few steps up to Jermyn Street to procure the regulation outfit for agents in the mystery shopping field.
0: These are men's socks, are they? They look very thin.
21: These are the silks, sir, very sheer. And, of course, you can have them monogrammed or in your club colours.
0: Right. How much are they?
21: £75.
0: The pair? I suppose you have a 3-for-2 offer.
21: Oh, no, sir.
0: My club does.
21: What club is that?
0: Thresher's Premium Customer Gold Club. Look, you'd better show me something cotton rich round about the £2 mark.
22: Ed, is that you?
0: Oh, hello, Felix.
22: This man isn't causing you any trouble, is he, Terry?
21: Oh, no, sir, nothing I can't handle. I had Mr. Snoop Dogg in earlier this week, wanting the initials on his handkerchiefs changed from when he was Mr. Snoop Doggy Dog.
0: Yes, I imagine that'll save confusion down at the crack den. So, Felix, which client will you be invoicing for this shopping trip?
22: No, the Quidnuncs are playing at Wormsley. I can't turn up in these MCC braces. I'd be a laughingstock.
0: Not to mention a threat to aviation.
23: What about these, Felix? They're really cool.
22: Oh, God's sake, girl. Have you gone mad? Those are for ordained bishops only. You're meant to be giving me a second opinion.
23: Sorry.
0: Hello, Ping. I suppose you have any money for me, do you?
23: Look, if you're selling the big issue or something, you really should have a proper badge with your name on it and, like, I'm not going to stab you or whatever.
22: No, Ping, it's Ed Reardon.
23: Oh, my God. Oh! Oh, God, sorry. That's just totally weirded me out. Like you haven't got your beard on. What happened?
0: I'm afraid I'm not at liberty to tell you, Ping.
23: Look what happens to your mouth when you speak. Oh. So, you doing any work on the Bletchley script, or are you just concentrating on, like, walking around frightening people?
22: He did something similar many years ago before you were born, Ping. Ed passed out on the barbecue at the office summer party. The smell of burnt beard hung around for months. Knightsbridge was in virtual darkness.
0: Ah, 1979. Those were the days. Shame you're too stingy to have had a summer party since.
22: Oh, no, we have one every year. It's quite a big thing now. In fact, while we're here, I'll get a new straw hat.
23: Shut up, Felix.
0: I see. So, when's the next one?
23: I'm afraid I'm not at liberty to tell you that, Ed.
0: So, in tonight's class, we're going to be looking at the world of espionage and the craft, please God, not the genre, of writing spy fiction. Nothing more pretentious than the unnecessary use of French, I find.
24: Pret-a-manger, that's French.
0: Yes, after a fashion.
24: So, did you enjoy your panini?
0: I'm sorry, what panini?
24: The one you had at lunchtime.
25: With the chocolate muffin at Pret-a-manger in the Galleria.
0: I've never been there.
26: Yes, you have. At 13:24 today.
25: And you spilt that smoothie deliberately, didn't you? To see if they'd wipe it up.
0: And what, were you all there?
26: No, but I was. I texted a photo of you to the girls.
25: We'd know that weeching anywhere. And the beard never hid it anyway. You thought it did, but it didn't.
26: You get unlimited imaging on my plan. As much as you like. Well, I wouldn't have wasted the picture on you otherwise.
0: I didn't see you there.
26: Well, too busy writing your report.
0: Yes, because, I'm the new restaurant critic for Berkhamsted Living. Shame you didn't make yourself known to me, Stan. You could have been my companion. And enjoyed whatever it was you had on the house.
26: Flapjack.
0: Well, there you are then.
25: Stop trying to change the subject. You can't fool us.
24: You're a mystery shopper, aren't you?
25: And we claim our £5.
26: Each.
7: So, cover blown on my very first assignment. Damn. The only consolation, apart from the panini and the muffin, and the smoothie, and the large cappuccino, and the bonus handful of mint imperials from the dish by the till, mint euros, I imagine we're obliged to call them now, was the discovery that each member of my writing class had also seen service as mystery shoppers and were happy to pass on experience gained in the field.
26: Don't let them try and pay you in air travel vouchers.
25: Yes, I made that mistake.
1: Doesn't matter what you write in your report, you still have to eat that horrible aeroplane food.
25: I didn't see anything of Turin apart from the toilet for 2 days.
0: Oh dear. Not that I'm for a moment admitting my involvement in these clandestine activities, but which company were you working for?
1: iShop Solutions, me.
26: Bunch of cowboys. They work out of a porter cabin and don't let you keep what you buy.
0: Have you ever come across Retail Satisfaction Horizons?
1: I don't think my face fitted there. They expected you to remember every tiny detail. Whether the assistant's fingernails were clean, did the music encourage you to shop? Well, if you've only gone in for a chat, it spoils it for you, having to write it up.
26: Well, it's a skill, like anything else. You can be juggling 8 mystery shopping jobs at once sometimes. Finding different ways of saying unhelpful, that stretches you.
25: That's the kind of writing you ought to be teaching. Something that helps us make a bit of money.
0: I rather hope that's what I was doing. If we could get back to tonight's subject, spy fiction...
26: Hang on. We were meant to start our break 4 minutes ago.
0: Why, you're not reporting on me, are you, Stan?
26: I might be. And it's Tiger Shark to you.
11: Friday. If 30 years as a professional writer has taught me anything, it's to follow the sensible maxim, trust nobody and watch your back. And the same applies to mystery shopping. When I sat down to compose my report, I knew I could write the pants off Stan, Pearl, Olive and the whole damn lot of them. 4,000 words and a bottle of Jameson's later, I had prêt-à-manger pinned down, how did Eliot put it, like a patient etherized upon a table. For patient, read chocolate muffin, and for table, read table, but regularly wiped down.
2: You have email.
0: Ah, from Retail Satisfaction Horizons. My next assignment, Elgar. Oh. Not Pet World, I'm afraid. Very far from it.
11: It's a switchback ride in this game, and my control at Retail Satisfaction Horizons seemed to assume that I had access to a car, possibly because on my application form I had lightheartedly suggested that I drove an Aston Martin DB7 with an ejector seat and bulletproof tyres. This jeu d'esprit now left me with the problem of finding my way to the giant new IKEA off junction 20 of the M25 without the benefit of a bus route.
0: Yes. Oh, hello, Dave. Ah, no, you can't call me that anymore. I shaved it off, as you suggested. Oh, you're doing IKEA too, are you? Oh. Yes, I was just wondering how to get there.
3: It's great, this, isn't it? Two guys out in the loose in the middle of the day, unattached.
0: Unsalaried as well, unfortunately. Still, I'm getting a ride in the front of a Toyota.
3: Move that bag of washing if it's in your way.
0: Oh, thank you. Normally I'm in the back of one of these, sitting on a polythene sheet, focusing on a sign saying £35 if you vomit.
3: Ooh, she's nice. Oh. Hey, we could be like those two buddies in that movie, driving around the wine country, trying to get laid.
0: Well, you mean some like it hot?
3: Nah, more recent than that, and we're not wearing women's clothes. Mind you, if they sent us off to do a mystery shop at Dorothy Perkins...
0: Ah, still some beer in this...
3: Sideways, that was it. Did you see it?
0: No, I was going to. It was on at the Rex, but I arrived a little the worse for wear, so I got thrown out before I could take my seat.
3: Bit ironical, that, innit? Oh, there's a Majestic wine warehouse over there. Shall we go in and trash the tasting table?
0: Well, maybe on the way back. Need to keep a clear head for this.
3: All right, then, workaholic.
0: Why do you think they're sending us out as a pair?
3: Big store, innit? Big job for our company. Wouldn't be surprised if there's a few of our rivals sniffing around trying to get their hands on a mystery shopping contract.
0: Oh, you mean like those cowboys from iShop Solutions?
3: Oh, don't make me smile. They're a disgrace to the profession. Of course, if you pay peanuts, you get monkeys.
0: What do they pay, exactly?
3: Peanuts. And quavers, pork scratchings, meal deal vouchers. They're the kings of the junk food retail outlets. And they've got no business trying to muscle in on the IKEA market.
0: It's a dirty game, Dave.
3: No one pretended it was going to be easy. You come into this with your eyes open, Grey Fox.
0: Oh, we started, have we? Mm. Right. Notebook, pen, glasses, socks. Check.
3: There's one of the iShop mob. Spot him a mile off. He's not going to buy jelly beans from that machine.
0: The man monitoring the checkout.
3: Oh, don't let him know you've seen him. Right, we'd better split up. Meet you in home furnishings in 20 minutes.
0: Right.
19: What do you have in mind?
9: Just a little fun and games at the expense of iShop Solutions. You'll find that soon enough. So, synchronised watches?
19: I'm afraid I had to sell mine after a setback over a radio play.
9: Well, ask one of the girls in yellow T-shirts. They're meant to help you. Oh, and if they don't, stick it in your report.
19: Well, I could check those wall clocks they seem to have everywhere, showing the time in London, Tokyo and Moscow.
9: Yeah, whatever.
19: Why do they do that, do you think? There's one in my local kebab shop, Athens, you could understand.
9: It's down to 18 minutes now, so stop talking and get moving.
11: After a by no means disagreeable quarter of an hour lying on a Hengist to see if I'd be turfed off, which I wasn't, black mark there, I made my way to the rendezvous.
9: Right, let's just stroll over and look at that book of fabrics watches.
19: Look, Dave, there's Jellybean Man pretending to look at curtain poles. Do you think he followed us?
9: He's playing right into our hands. Now, you take this.
19: What is it?
9: It's an Odin.
19: Yes, but what is it?
9: It's an all-purpose tool from the kitchen department. Peels potatoes, shells eggs, guts herring, and cuts the wire attaching this book of swatches to the counter.
19: Why would I do that?
9: So we can nick something under Jellybean's nose and then report his company for negligence. Now, get cracking while I distract yellow T-shirt.
19: Couldn't I take something more useful, Dave? Like this Schnurgler, for example.
9: Come on, Ed. Keep up.
19: It's quite a heavy book, Dave. Some of these fabrics are pure wool. Certainly got the adrenaline pumping, though.
9: Yeah, you did well. You sure Jellybean Man didn't see you?
19: Quite sure. He was on my blind side. I was in full view of the CCTV cameras, though.
9: Perfect.
19: Should we take it back now?
9: Let the dust settle for a bit. See if the Odin can cut through those meatballs in the canteen.
19: All right.
11: Tuesday. I like to think Operation IKEA would have met with the approval of the great George Smiley himself, though he probably would have bought his own soft furnishings from Heels. After I returned the book of swatches to its rightful place, the mission was complete, with no harm done. Except to iShop Solutions, of course. Their reputation as mystery shoppers would be in tatters once Dave Wang had made his anonymous call from a payphone at a service station on the M25. I was getting a bit of a taste for this, and could hardly wait for my next assignment.
20: You probably know why we've called you in, Ed.
19: Some sort of pat on the back, I imagine, for the consistently high standard of my report. Is there an award for mystery shoppers? Not that I believe in that kind of self-regarding asininity.
20: There was something incomplete about your last report.
19: Oh, did I leave out the weather again? Sorry, Carol.
20: You forgot to mention that you shoplifted a book of fabric swatches.
19: I don't know what you're talking about.
20: Are you now, or have you ever been, an associate of Dave Wang?
19: Who?
20: Maybe this will jog your memory.
19: What is it?
20: A TV remote control.
19: Oh, I thought you were going to put an electric shock through me or something.
4: Couldn't I take something more useful, Dave? Like this Schnurgler, for example.
20: And that's also you on CCTV, cutting the wire on the book. And that's what lost us the IKEA mystery shopping contract, which has now gone to iShop Solutions.
19: But Dave Wang and I were trying to discredit them.
20: Is this the same Dave Wang who's the managing director of iShop Solutions?
19: What? But I thought he worked for you.
20: He did. But he left us to set up on his own. Which is what I suggest you do now, Ed, because you won't be working anymore for Retail Satisfaction Horizons. And we'd like your information pack returned, please, in its plastic folder.
19: I'm afraid I used one of the jumbo paper clips to clear out the defrosting hole at the back of the fridge.
20: Oh, dear. And you showed such promise.
19: Well, I guess it's the promising ones you have to watch most closely of all. So, farewell then, Grey Fox.
11: Friday. So, I'd been taken for a stool pigeon and sold down the river by Dave Wang, double agent. My feelings towards him inevitably influenced the text I was writing for the audio guide at Bletchley Park, as Ping informed me that my material had been turned down on the grounds that its interrogation and torture scenes were too bloodthirsty to be suitable for a family day out. While she was trying to re-pitch it to the London dungeon, I was forced to consider other employment options.
5: Hello, Mr. Reardon. What can we do you for today?
19: Well, I was hoping there might be some identity parade work.
5: Well, there is, actually. Got a bit of a crime epidemic on our hands.
19: Ah, good.
5: Well, it is and it isn't. There's a disgusting new craze sweeping through the home counties. Well, car parks, anyway. Dogging.
19: What's that, having a Rottweiler without a licence?
5: No, not quite. Trust me, you don't want to know.
19: Well, I'd better, so I can get into character.
5: It's a real shame we can't use you. It's your appearance, I'm afraid.
19: What's wrong with it?
5: Well, you just look too innocent. And that's no good to us. How long will it take you to grow the beard back? Heaven's sake.
6: 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It was written by Christopher Douglas and Andrew Nichols. The producer was Simon Nichols.
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0: Hello and welcome to this glimpse behind the fun and frivolity of my personal life into the darker world of my comedy career. As always, I'm joined by a giant from the world of theatre, Debbie Isitt, and a monster from the land that time forgot, Gordon Kennedy.
1: Hello. Hello.
0: So, what have you both been up to?
2: Oh, well, Jeremy, I've got a couple of radio things in the pipeline. I've been asked to chair a special celebrity edition of Quote Unquote, and also to present a programme called Call David Aronovich, an investigation into why producers looking for presenters so often call David Aronovich when he has all the presence of a tortoise's ghost.
0: Do you know, I'd never thought of that, but you're right. Debbie, what about you?
1: Well, Jeremy, as you know, I live in the Midlands, and I've been asked to be in the forefront of Wolverhampton's bid to host the 2002 G8 Summit.
0: What do they want it?
1: Insurance scam, I think. Paving stones are all cracked.
0: Oh, fair play. Now on with the show. You might think that the subject of how to live is a catch-all theme encompassing more or less anything, but you'd be right. So perhaps it's best if I set out the things I won't be giving advice on. I won't be telling you how to live for a long time. Only people who are especially good have reason to live long, and they normally die young. Conversely, almost all the people I actively dislike are still alive, so I don't want any more slip-ups, okay?
1: Yes, boss.
0: I shall, however, if the good Lord's willing and the creek don't rise, be talking about health. And if I'm spared, I'll be talking about how to live in Britain if you came from somewhere else. But let's talk about me. It is said that life begins at 40. What distressed me about reaching that age was the extraordinary pleasure it gave to people I had hitherto considered friends. Almost every card I received had the number 40 on it in celebration of my approaching demise. I can only assume that on the day of my funeral, the hearse will have the letters D-E-A-D spelled out in floral tribute on the side. People told me it's great being over 40. What could I say? I couldn't ask, well, how come you look like shite then? Didn't you prefer your old face, the one without the pleats, the one topped with hair? It is sometimes said that men get better looking as we get older. This is untrue, but is said a lot by women. Women feel an urgent calling to make men feel better about falling apart. For example, Debbie, you've known me since I had a 29-inch waist and thick, floppy hair. How would you say I compare today?
1: Well, you've got a 29-inch forehead and thick, floppy waist, but those things don't matter. Lots of women find receding hair sexy, and fatness, and prostate trouble.

0: such things don't matter. Lots of women find receding hair sexy and fatness and prostate trouble.
1: My brothers, do not listen to her. Baldness is not sexy. It is the absence of hair. Hair that was there before and should be there still. Baldness is a disfigurement, a disability warranting medical retirement. It means bits of you are falling off. If you found an ear in your comb, you'd mess your pants. Ears, of course, are the only genuine love handles. Unlike the folds of fat around the midriff, which a person might grip only to avoid a slapping noise. And Debbie, a few streaks of grey hair are...
0: Distinguished?
1: Distinguished on the head, perhaps, but it makes the penis look like a badger. And men, don't be thinking people won't notice that everything about your physical being has gone offline just because you've distracted them with a stupid little goatee beard. If you're going to have a beard, have a bloody beard. Either shave or don't. Don't have a beard with bits cut out. Bearded people have two choices. You can either look like one of the Dubliners or Noel Edmonds. There is no middle way. Nobody with a shaped beard looks like a jazz aficionado or even an Amish chemistry teacher. You look like a... Well, you look like Noel Edmonds. And he never recorded a version of The Leaving of Liverpool that can make a drunk man cry. This isn't about beards. This is about you and me.
0: Jeremy, you men worry too much about appearances. Most women don't really care that much about looks.
1: How can any heterosexual person not care about a partner's looks? You've absolutely no idea what goes on in each other's minds, so you might at least have someone who looks nice.
0: I know. I was only trying to cheer you up.
1: Okay, thanks. Women, of course, do care about men's appearances because the moment they hook up with a man, they start trying to coax him into new clothes. As soon as you get married, clothes start turning up from catalogues, laid out on the bed in plastic. Marriage is a bit like the witness protection scheme. Suddenly you've got all these new clothes, you're living in suburbia, and you're not allowed to see any of your old friends anymore. But as I say, looks take a battering from time. Hence, some of us start to spend more on clothes, because they at least can be replaced. Clothes don't matter so much when you're young, when your face resumes yesterday's shape shortly after you get up. I used to make a point of wearing only things that people had dyed in. And I used to like cardigans, but I can't wear them now because I'd look like Rigsby in Rising Damp. Perhaps I always did, but at least I've realised. This is the point about the midlife crisis. It's a time of realisation. You buy new clothes not because you think you're young, but because you know you're not. Life does not begin at 40. It can just take you that long to realise it started. You spend 40 years wondering what life will be like, and then you catch on that it's like this. And just in time for everything to start going wrong with you. This brings me to the subject of health. Now, as an experiment, my assistants are going to monitor the extent to which I decay over the next 30 minutes.
0: That's right. We've taken your blood pressure, your pulse and your weight. And we also did a sperm count.
1: What did you find?
0: We found you should go to the dry cleaners more often.
2: And we've inserted several electrodes into your brain to monitor the decline of your mental faculties.
1: Is that safe?
2: You won't remember anyway.
1: Ah, Gordon, you've arrived. Now... It appears that confidence in the medical profession is waning. Many people are seeking alternative therapies and complaining that doctors are arrogant. In the past, we revered the professions. For some reason, doctors and lawyers are almost alone in being called professional. Lawyers have an advantage over doctors because they are allowed to look things up if they don't know. The books are huge, so that we'll think, well, fair enough, I suppose you can't be expected to memorise all that. But if your GP brought the Bluffer's Guide to Osteoporosis down from the shelf, you'd lose all confidence. But there are GPs who dismiss us as malingerers. If you tell them that blood comes out when you urinate, they will say,
2: well, don't do it then.
1: If you tell them your child has come off her bike and hit her head, they may parry.
2: Wow, what do you expect at her age?
1: If you say that you suffer heavy periods, they tell you,
2: we normally recommend removal of the abdomen in women over 25.
1: In any event, many people now set more store by alternative medicine. Nowadays, there is a huge range of alternative therapies on offer, which begs the question, why can't these bastards get their heads together and agree on something that works? Now, Gordon and Debbie, as actors, you're both into internal pampering.
0: Yeah, sociopathy has changed my life.

0: life and the lives of everyone around me.
1: Didn't work for me. I tried everything before I discovered Stinkatronics.
2: Well, let's see if you can help me. I have every possible minor ailment from which it is possible to suffer. I used to think I was a hypochondriac, but discovered it was just psychosomatic and I'm actually unhealthy. I have no glamorous or life-threatening conditions, nothing that would enable me to write poetry and die in Paris. I just have all the old people's gripes, and I've always had them. So while I strip down to my pants and socks, tell me about your new patent quackeries.
1: Well, the basis of Stinkatronics is that we all have trapped wind that only violent sit-ups can release. It began as a Japanese martial art, which involves releasing nerve gas on the underground, but it's increasingly popular amongst Western liberals.
0: But in sociopathy, we look at why the wind is trapped. Psychologically, people set traps for their wind.
2: Well, my main complaint is a bad back. All socialists have bad backs because we slouch, except when we're watching the news, when we sit on the edge of our seats, shout and wave our arms. Generally, we sit hunched, arms crossed in a judgmental way, the whole of our bodies pulled into a frown.
0: That's called radical posture, and it's very bad for the thoracic spine. Lift your arm slowly for me. Other one. That's better. Yeah, it's your alignment. I'd say part of you is more anarchist than socialist. Your movement is much freer and more flexible on this side, but on your socialist side, the movement's got all rigid and controlled, so you can't dance.
2: But is it important to build support from the bottom?
0: Well, movements, by definition, can't really be built. They have to be released.
1: Yeah, but your other problem is you've got a bottom movement joke trapped inside you. You need a release for that. You should try massage.
0: Massage doesn't really do anything. You need to build up these muscles.
1: That's not supporting muscle, that's just tissue. You must have inhaled when you were blowing your nose.
0: You're holding on to a lot of tension and you need to release it.
2: Would masturbation help?
0: Masturbating would hold it for a while, but it's not going to keep it up forever.
1: When did you last try acupuncture?
2: 2 years ago, why?
1: Oh, someone's left a needle stuck in you, look.
2: Oh, that's better. Gordon and Debbie, many thanks. I've tried every kind of osteopath and psychopath. More recently, I consulted a chiropractor whose fingers did tiny little dances on me for a while. Then he told me to go home, get plenty of rest, drink lots of water, do plenty of very gentle stretching, walk around every so often, and avoid tea, coffee, and alcohol. If I could live like that, I probably wouldn't have anything wrong with me anyway. As for medical herbalism, it is frankly medieval. These people are trying to drag us back to a time when we just bloody died. Black Death. Oh, you want a bit of tarragon on that? We need hospitals, not bouquet garnis. Chinese herbalism at least uses things that look scary and come from endangered species. I decided to try it because the sign in the window claimed it cures everything. So I went in to offer a complete package of ailments. The doctor gave me a compost heap, which I boiled up, as per his instructions, stinking the house out and producing gallons of this filthy brew that tasted so horrible I wanted to cry when I drank it. After 2 weeks, the doctor was baffled by the fact that the only change was that I was extremely depressed. The trouble is, these days, everybody takes a holistic approach and nobody knows what the word holistic means. It just started to appear in sentences about 15 years ago and no one questioned it. Everyone assumed everyone else knew what it meant and was too embarrassed to ask. What it appears to mean, although it has no W, is an approach that encompasses the whole. Something that just encompasses the whole that has no W might help with hemorrhoids. But that would not be a holistic approach. To give you an example of the holistic approach, if you catch your toe in the lawnmower, they have to treat the lawnmower first. Because that's the real cause of what's wrong. So your lawnmower must undergo anger management to learn to deal with its aggression. And meanwhile, while we're experimenting with all these exotic and diabolical fashions, the National Health Service is being stolen from under our noses. The greatest scandal is the Private Finance Initiative, which involves the closure of existing city hospitals, giving the sites to builders, who then open out-of-town hotties on greenfield sites, miles from anywhere except warehouse stalls like Land of Tiles, Kingdom of Flannels, and semi-autonomous peninsula of cones. The new hospitals are then leased back to the NHS and the old ones turned into offices or flats. Confused? Well, here's an extract from a government educational video explaining the PFI. What have you done today to make you feel around?
1: Hello, I'm Alistair McGreedy, a director of Concertina UK.
0: And I'm Hilary Packett, junior underling and token bint at the Department of Subsidy.
1: Let's look at the problem of hospitals. The level of sickness in these prime development sites is startling. And private hospitals alone cannot possibly deal with the increasing demands of today, because we mostly do easy stuff and have to call ambulances when patients start to peg out at us.
0: Asking private hospitals to fill all their empty beds with sick people would place an intolerable strain on their wine lists.
1: But with public money, we can build new private specialist surgical units. So if you collapse with chest pains, rather than burden your NHS hospital, you're rushed to a carpeted clinic and given a spanking new pair of breasts.
0: But buildings cost money, and that's why construction companies need your help.
1: Of course, you might say that us profiting by closing down perfectly good NHS hospitals and turning them into apartments that only rich people can afford to live in is a really stupid idea.
0: But stupid ideas cost money, and that's where your taxes come in. Or would you rather our best and brightest building firms go to Canada, leaving us with city centre hospitals with more beds and more money to spend on health?
1: The PFI, profiting from illness.
2: Because of the General Agreement on Trade in Services, private health companies will soon be able to plunder the NHS. GATS will open all public services up to commercial takeovers. At the moment, there is an exemption covering what are defined as government services.
1: You're losing them, Jeremy.
2: I've never lost a Radio 4 audience yet. The contracting out of parts of a service and the PFI will mean that the whole service becomes subject to competition rules and that multinational corporations could force the NHS to sell hospitals. All right, well, let's move on. I've often thought that all racists should be hospitalised, not just on principle, but because it's impossible to hold on to racial prejudice if you want to be cared for by the National Health Service. The NHS has long depended on people coming here from abroad. This brings me to the final section of this lecture, which I have subtitled How to Live in Britain, and I'm addressing this especially to people who would like to live in Britain but are finding themselves unwelcome. Now, Debbie, you live in Coventry, but where are you originally from?
0: Originally, I'm from Birmingham.
2: Right, so you fled to the land of hopes and dreams. Now, Gordon, you began life as a humble crofter's daughter in the Edinburgh sheep mines. And then came to England to make a future in comedy.
1: Well, the English comedians drove us out of the festival. Every August, there'd be a huge influx, pushing up the rents on venues till we were priced out and had to go and live on oil rigs.
2: So, why is Edinburgh called the Athens of the North?
1: Because it's full of drunken English loudmouths throwing up all over the place.
2: Oh, right. Growing up in the 1960s, one was always hearing grim predictions about overpopulation. There would be so many people on Earth that if we all stamped our feet at the same time, aliens would mistake the cacophony for the tap sequence in Lullaby of Broadway and attack. Few survivors of Earth's catastrophe would wear white flared jumpsuits in a new moon colony with sliding doors. One thing that was never gone into was the fact that a new civilization with a tiny population would have a skills shortage. There'd just be one space odd job man maintaining all the life support systems, the wiring and the roof, but the fact that he might be unreliable or expensive was never mentioned. In the new microcosmic society, nobody would ever want to get a couple of quotes. And there would just be one doctor having to deal with everything from laser wounds to the effects of inbreeding. The way we tend to look at the world, people are always a burden rather than an asset. We forget that the more of us there are, the more gets done. In the 60s, not only was there a terrible fear of overpopulation, there were also dire predictions about immigration. As Asian refugees arrived from East Africa, our coming doom was foretold by opportunistic Tories and most of the press. Yet today, politicians of all parties flock to receptions celebrating the contribution of Ugandan nations. They sit cross-legged on the floor wearing garlands, receive a gift, uncertain whether to eat it or put it on their heads, smile and count the number of potential voters. In fact, generation after generation of arrivals settles in, confounds the warnings, and makes its contribution. The same sort of people who don't want East European gypsies coming to Britain were calling 100 years ago for restrictions on Jewish immigration. Britain's determination to keep Jews out has left us with no film industry and a chronic shortage of good salt beef. Even as Nazi persecution was gathering pace and gypsies and Jews were herded into camps, Britain was turning people away. And the same papers who go bonkers about asylum seekers today were doubting the veracity of claims that there were human rights abuses in Herr Hitler's go-ahead modern state. But after the war, there was a sudden change in attitude to immigration. Let's listen to this World Service broadcast to the colonies.
3: Good evening, loyal brown subjects of His Majesty King George. Many of you will be tired having fought for the Empire against the Nazi and his yellow ally. And to reward your battle service, we, the government, invite you to come with lovely teeth and small guitars to do some of the worst paid but most rewarding jobs in Britain. Not just you, but your lovely wives. What could be better while you conduct your bus than knowing that your good lady is washing the bottoms of your kindly but less tolerant older host in one of our modern hospitals? But hurry, the post-war boom won't last forever, and once the vacancies run out, so does the invitation.
2: Since the early 60s, immigration laws have specifically tried to halt the movement of non-white immigrants. And by the 90s, it had become just about impossible for anyone to immigrate legally unless they were EU citizens or white South Africans. Although I should stress that many white South Africans are not economic migrants, but refugees from freedom and democracy. In the 90s, economic migrant became an insult for anyone the Home Office deemed to have been insufficiently tortured. Well, if you think people come for economic reasons, then let them work. Plenty of farmers are already using the refugees to get the harvest in. Ireland, believe it or not, is now temporary home to hundreds of English building workers in low-slung jeans, perhaps because they heard that Irish women like the crack and misunderstood. And in the last year, the government noticed our labour shortage and announced that economic migrants are necessary. So presumably the tone of asylum rejection letters has changed.
0: The Home Secretary considers that you are not a genuine economic migrant, but a political refugee. It is clear that you have merely been tortured and have no IT skills whatsoever. Doubtless you think Windows is just something people get thrown out of and your application is rejected.
2: In fact, refugees would do better to play down the human rights abuses and ring the Home Office direct to say, "Let me in, I understand computers. I can even help you buy one that works." And local government officials are flying around the world to find nurses and teachers. The government gives people a market value. It treats people as goods and then gets indignant when they turn up in crates on the back of lorries. People are condemned for using their ingenuity. At one time, deception was exalted as a means of escape. I grew up on tales of how our prisoners of war had fooled the Germans with forged documents. The escape committee of every POW camp would press into service former tailors who could mock up the garb of a Spanish priest using only potato peelings and sand. Melted down chocolate from Red Cross parcels was moulded into dummy passports. Letters of transit were fashioned from worn blankets and signed Heinrich Himmler in boot polish by a Canadian airman who on Civvy Street had been an actual forger. And men who never in their lives had told a lie would learn to say, "My name is Armand, I am a Belgian commercial traveller," in faltering German. They didn't protest, "Oh no, I couldn't possibly say that, sir. It wouldn't be true." Might not the use of false documents illustrate that a person's departure from their home country was problematic? In fact, the UN Convention on Refugees states quite clearly that a person is not to be penalised for entering a country illegally. If we're going to prosecute people for having dodgy papers, we might as well criminalise them for having a hunted look, not leaving a note for the milkman, and not telling their local police they'll be away for a bit. In fact, refugees aren't put in detention for coming here illegally, but rather for coming here at all. The official line is that they are only detained if there is fear they might try to escape deportation once their case has been refused. But why are so many detained the minute they arrive? I know the government would like the asylum procedure to take only a few seconds, but until Dover and Heathrow have a one-stop judicial franchise next to Tyrak, or a justice dispensing machine next to the cash points, it'll take a bit longer. And detention camps are not reception centres. I've met some grumpy receptionists, but I've never had one put me in a headlock when I ask for the way out.
1: Jeremy, there's a fax here. It's coming in. It's from the Home Office.
2: Oh, God. Go on, then.
1: Right. It says, "Dear Mr. Hardy, it's our obligation to establish that asylum seekers have been genuinely persecuted. That's why we genuinely persecute them." Bear in mind that these people haven't committed any crime, so putting them in jail provides much-needed company for all the people fitted up by the police. Furthermore, as civil servants, we interrogate refugees as thoroughly as we can, but as yet are not allowed to slap them around. So instead, we dump them in places where they're likely to be attacked. Hope that clarifies things. Lots of love, the Immigration and Nationality Department.
2: Thank you, Gordon. The government has not only used imprisonment to deter asylum seekers, but also the dispersal scheme and vouchers. Of course, refugees weren't given a referendum on whether they wanted to give up the pound, but I didn't see the sun taking up their cause. The idea is you scatter refugees to places where they are isolated and conspicuous, give them vouchers instead of money to make them identifiable and resented, then make speeches about the burdens that asylum seekers are placing on us, and hey presto, attacks on asylum seekers increase. And it won't stop. In 30 years' time, a British teenager with Kurdish or Romani parents will be stabbed to death at a bus stop, the killers will get away with it, and a Labour Home Secretary will slither around the family like a cat on heat. Racism flourishes. Racism flourishes when politicians give it cover. And don't tell me this is about immigration and not race when British officials are at Prague Airport turning away the dark faces because they're Romanies. It's racist. Doesn't matter that the government is doing it out of moral cowardice rather than ideology. That's not an excuse. That's like saying, well, of course, I disapprove of corruption in principle. I just find bribes so very hard to resist.
0: Hold on, Jeremy. We've had an email from Hilary Packett. It says, Dear Mr. Hardy, our voucher scheme not only humiliates and endangers refugees, it gives millions of pounds of public money to Sodexo, the French multinational that runs it. Sodexo is also taking over school canteens and runs private jails, so we hope they will revolutionise not only school dinners, but detention too. And it's involved in the PFI schemes you mentioned earlier. Just thought your script was a bit disjointed and these connections might help. Lots of love, Hilary Packett, Baroness in Waiting.
2: Thank you, Debbie. One point that seems to get left out of discussions about immigration is that freedom of movement is a fundamental human right. Now, you might say that British citizens don't have the right to set up home wherever we like, but that's not the point. That's like arguing we can't smoke dope, so the Dutch shouldn't be allowed to either. In fact, British people in Afghanistan are allowed to do many more things than the locals, who are not allowed to have any fun at all. Afghan women can get stoned, but only for showing too much cornea. Afghanistan has for a long time been one of the countries people are keenest to leave, now more than ever, and no one could deny them that right. In fact, not many people would argue that a person should be forced to stay anywhere, certainly not Belgium or Aldershot. Now, if you accept that people have the right to leave a place and that as yet no long-term means of sustaining life exists in space, it follows that people have the right to live in countries they weren't born in. And that principle lacks a certain integrity if you insert the words, except this one. You might say, why can't refugees and other immigrants go to other places? Well, for the most part, they do. But shouldn't we think that if people do want to come here, we must be doing something right? If you want Britain not to appeal to refugees, the answer isn't to be more like France, but more like Afghanistan. Perhaps that's why the government sent the army to guard the channel, so people will think, well, there's no point going there, they've had a military coup. And you might say, well, we've got problems of our own. But do you think that if all asylum seekers, all ethnic minorities, are all left-handed people were expelled, suddenly everyone else would have decent jobs and housing? People want scapegoats. They say, why is it I've been waiting 2 years for a council flat and that Kurd got one? When they should be asking, why is it I've been waiting 2 years for a council flat? They didn't get one before the Kurd came. They won't get one when he's deported. And if they were offered the one he got, they probably wouldn't take it. People ask why hotels in Margate have refugees in them, when the answer is the last time Margate hotels were full, there were bathing machines on the beach. And the swimmers looked like the Taliban had dressed them. And if your mum's waited 18 months for a hip replacement, it's because of the damage done to the health service over decades. Refugees aren't using plastic hips as frisbees on the beach.
1: Hang on, Jeremy, there's a PS to this fax. PS, by the way, we're big fans of the show here at the Home Office. I've been following you for years when I worked in surveillance. And my friend who monitors your emails says you've got some cracking ideas for the rest of the series. Best of luck.
2: But I thought that stalker had a nice camera. So, Debbie and Gordon, how badly have I disintegrated since the start of the show?
1: Well, either we've stopped the ageing process or this computer we got cheap from the Home Office isn't working.
0: Mind you, they threw in the brain electrodes for nothing.
2: What brain electrodes?
0: Nothing.
2: Hang on, I'm not on email.
0: Never mind. You can get dressed now.
2: Oh, yeah. Anyway, that's all for this week. And if you've just joined us from another country, stay with us. We need you.
1: Jeremy Hardy Speaks to the Nation was written and presented by a Saxon and starred a Scotsman and a Brummie of Irish descent. The producer was Jewish, and the programme was a positive production for the BBC.

0: forever.
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0: we present Brothers-in-Law by Henry Cecil and Basil Dawson, based on the novel by Henry Cecil, starring Richard Briers with John Glyn Jones, Julia Lockwood, Bridget Armstrong, Dennis Ramsden, and Simon Merrick. Episode 4, Obstruction, featuring this week's guest star, Joan Sims.
1: Roger, what's all this in Adolph?
2: Morning, Sally. I'm putting a bit of a shine on the old car.
1: It could do with it. Why today? Haven't you any work to do?
2: Not till later. Grab a rag and lend a hat.
1: Oh, all right.
2: Now, tell you what, dustpan and brush. You can do the inside.
1: Thank you very much.
2: Not at all. And when you've done that, you can have a go at the leather.
1: It isn't leather.
2: What? Oh, well, polish up the PVC then. Burnish it till it shines like a gardener's boot. Go on, Sally, you can rub harder than that.
1: Heaven's sake, Roger. Is this how you're going to treat me when we're married?
2: Of course.
1: Like a slave?
2: Like a wife.
1: Cleaning the car's the husband's job.
2: Ah, but I'm not a husband yet. Harder, Sally, harder. I want to see it clean.
1: Roger, what is all this about? You never cared before what the car looked like. For heaven's sake, stop that
2: But that's what it's all about.
1: What is?
2: Clean the car. For the wedding.
1: Whose wedding?
2: Ours, of course. Do you think I treat you like a wife for someone else's wedding?
1: Roger, darling.
2: Darling, Sally.
1: No, don't kiss me now.
2: Why not?
1: You're wet.
2: Say, that's a rotten thing to say. I may not be as tough as I look, but...
1: Roger.
2: What's that?
1: Look at your shirt.
2: Well, must you criticize everything? It's an old one I put on to do the car.
1: Your shirt is wet.
2: Well, of course it is, sloshing all this water about.
1: But that's why I don't want you to kiss me now, because I don't want to get wet.
2: Well, why didn't you say so?
1: Let's start again, shall we?
2: Start what?
1: About cleaning the car for the wedding.
2: That's right, keep polishing.
1: Are you out of your mind?
2: No, just wet.
1: By the time we're in a position to get married, this car will be on the scrap heap.
2: Oh, I don't know, it ought to keep running more than a week.
1: A week?
2: Yes, we're getting married next week.
1: Oh, Roger, you know it's not possible.
2: Oh, yes, it is. We'll get a common license, so we don't have to wait for banns to be published.
1: You are out of your mind.
2: No, I assure you, I've been into it all. Back to your polishing, woman. I want to see it gleam. Don, don, dee, don.
1: Roger, darling, I won't marry you without a penny in the bank and nowhere to live. How many times have I told you?
2: I've lost count.
1: I still mean it.
2: But it doesn't apply anymore.
1: Why not?
2: I've got it all fixed.
1: How?
2: Till we find our own flat, we live at home.
1: Oh, Roger, darling, even if I did agree to start living in your mother's house, there is the other little matter.
2: Which matter?
1: Money. Money in the bank.
2: It'll be there tomorrow.
1: How much?
2: How much will you settle for?
1: A few hundred, anyway.
2: How few?
1: Well...
2: 400 be enough?
1: Well, I suppose so. But you haven't got £4, let alone 400.
2: I will have if you'll only get on with the polishing.
1: What's that got to do with... Roger, you're not selling your car.
2: Of course, I told you.
1: Oh, no, you didn't.
2: I'm sure I did. Selling the car for da-da-di-da.
1: You can't do it.
2: Why not?
1: Well, how will you get about?
2: Well, I haven't quite lost the use of my legs.
1: You love this old car.
2: I love this old girl, too. When we're married, we'll still be able to go in the country at the weekend.
1: By train?
2: No, I've got my eye on a second-hand tandem. You look sweet upon the seat.
1: Oh. Darling, I don't know what to say.
2: I've never known you at a loss for words before. I hope you won't be with Mr. Foy.
1: Who's he?
2: The man you're going to sell the car to.
1: Me?
2: Yes, he'll be here at 12 o'clock. He wants to look it over and then go for a drive.
1: Well, why didn't you take him yourself?
2: Well, I've got to see a client, you see. In fact, I ought to go and change now.
1: You'll be in chambers then if I want to get hold of you.
2: No, not this afternoon.
1: Well, where are you seeing your client, then?
2: In the Feathers, actually.
1: What sort of a client do you meet in a pub?
2: It's only a solicitor's clerk. I must dash now.
1: Roger, is the solicitor Joy's uncle, by any chance?
2: Mr. Merivale, why else did you do that? I'll see you later.
1: And is Joy herself the clerk?
2: I can't hear a word you say. Keep polishing and be nice to Mr. Foy.
1: I'll be nice to Mr. Foy if you promise not to be nice to Joy.
2: Joy, this is getting to be too much of a good thing.
3: Don't be silly, darling. You can't have too much of a good thing.
2: Enough's as good as a feast.
3: But we haven't had enough yet, have we, Roger?
2: Speak for yourself.
3: No, I do, darling. Only, I don't think I could ever have enough of you.
2: No, you can't have too much of a good thing, Oscar. No, that's not right. Look, you've got me confused.
3: I know, darling. You have the same effect on me. You make me lose all self-control.
2: Well, don't you dare lose it in here.
3: Where should we go, then? For a ride in your car?
2: No, you can forget that. No more joyride's car. I mean, car rides joy.
3: Why, ever not, Roger?
2: Because of da-da-di-da.
3: What are you talking about?
2: Goodbye, Joy.
3: Where are you going?
2: The registry office.
3: Silly boy, you can't run away now. I've got to tell you about this brief.
2: All right, then. Well, what is the case?
3: My uncle will tell you all about it. He's coming to see you in your chambers this afternoon.
2: Well, if he's coming to see me himself, what on earth are you doing here now?
3: Can't you guess?
2: Yes, I can. It's not good enough.
3: Of course it isn't, darling, in here. But if we were to drive in your car...
2: Out of the question. My car is otherwise engaged.
3: Never mind. I've got mine round the corner. We'll go in that.
2: We will not.
3: Roger?
2: No.
3: Darling?
2: No. Oh, well, as long as you're driving, we don't stop.
3: Well, what do you think of her, Mr. Foy? Runs beautifully, doesn't she? A real bargain at $425. Goodness, what on earth is that woman playing at? She can't stop there in the middle of the traffic. Hey, you can't stop there. You're holding everything up.
4: I won't be a minute. Something to say to the car in front.
3: I say...
5: Yes, madam?
3: I thought I ought to tell you that your left indicator is out.
5: I am about to turn left, madam.
3: Oh.
4: I'm so sorry, I won't be a moment. I was just telling him about his indicator. If the car starts all right, I won't be a jiffy.

0: dear. That's what comes of doing a good turn.
1: All right now. Shan't be a minute.
0: I must have slipped into the wrong gear. I hope you've got a decent insurance company. Mine are being rather beastly at the moment.
2: Ah, come in, Mr. Merivale.
3: Hello, Roger. How are you, my boy?
2: Managing to keep abreast of the work? Just about, Mr. Merivale, thank you.
3: Done any murder cases recently, my boy?
2: To be quite frank, Mr. Merivale, I haven't. Is that what you brought me?
3: Not exactly. Had any big commercial cases?
2: Well, I had a case under a hire purchase agreement.
3: Hire purchase, eh? What was the sum involved?
2: As a matter of fact, it was £20.
3: A test case, I expect. 5,000 cases dependent upon the result, I imagine. I didn't know you acted for the Universal Finance Company.
2: Actually, I was appearing for a Mr. Brown.
3: Ah, one of the big chaps, not gone public yet. What was your client exactly?
2: To be quite truthful, Mr. Merivale, he was an unemployed refuse collector.
3: Very important job, refuse collecting. Very interesting, too. Ah, now to business. I've brought you a criminal case.
2: That sounds exciting, Mr. Merivale.
3: Well, perhaps not quite as exciting as your murders. You haven't done any murders, have you? Your manslaughters, then. Grievous bodily harm, forgery, perjury, fraud even. Burglary and housebreaking, carrying housebreaking implements by night.
2: Really? Is this all by the same man, Mr. Merivale?
3: Yes. It's a woman, Roger.
2: She must be quite a girl.
3: She is quite a girl, Roger. But she hasn't done any of the things I mentioned.
2: Not treason, by any chance?
3: No, nor lying down in the Strand. As a matter of fact, it's not the sort of case I should have brought to anyone of your distinction in the ordinary way. My client is, as you so rightly say, quite a girl. And she has quite a lot of money, and she wants to win her case.
2: Is it at the Old Bailey, by any chance?
3: No, Roger. They don't yet take cases of obstruction by a motor car at the Old Bailey.
2: Oh, it's only a parking offence.
3: It is not a parking offence, Roger. It is obstruction by a motor car. When you meet my client, Mrs. Polgate, you must know all the differences between parking offences and obstruction. You don't, I take it.
2: Well, not entirely. I could easily mug it up, Mr. Merivale.
3: Mug it up? I prefer you to master it thoroughly.
2: What? Actually, that's what I meant, Mr. Merivale.
3: It's quite true, Roger, that my name is Merivale. But I don't need to be reminded of it every other sentence.
2: No, of course not, Mr. M.
3: Well, that's a little better. Now, I better tell you about Mrs. Polgate, our client. She'll be here shortly, and I wanted to have a word with you about her first. She's a charming woman, and one of the most courteous I've ever met. The number of times she's been run into from behind because she courteously gave way suddenly to someone passing in front, I simply can't remember. The one thing you can rely on, Roger, is that she's absolutely truthful. The other day, in a long line of traffic, she suddenly ran into a car in front of her. It was brand new. The driver came back to say to her, "What the hell do you think you're doing?" To which Mrs. Polgate replied, "I'm terribly sorry, I was reading." Her family have a lot of trusts which I manage for them, so they're clients I want to keep. If she's convicted of this offence, she will take all her work away from me, and I shall have you to thank for it.
2: But, Mr. Merivale, I can't guarantee to win, particularly if she's guilty.
4: Mrs. Polgate to see you, sir.
3: You'd better have her in, Roger.
4: Very good.
3: Come in, Mrs. Polgate. This is your counsel, Mr. Roger Thursby.
1: Oh, how kind of you to see me. A Troughton, did you say?
2: No, Thursby.
1: Well, it's very kind of you anyway to be bothered with my little affairs. But they are very important to me, Mr. T. I've got such a bad memory for names, Mr. T, that if you'll forgive me, I'll call you that. Otherwise, I shall be saying Mr. Troughton or Mr. Trollope or whatever comes into my head. You'll get me off, won't you?
2: Well, actually, Mrs. Polgate, I haven't...
3: As I was telling you, Mr. Thursby, Mrs. Polgate was in one of 12 cars parked by the side of a main road.
2: Parked, did you say, Mr. Merivale?
3: But it was not at an authorized parking place, nor was it at a meter. Now, there were 12 cars there, Mr. Thursby, and only one driver has been charged, Mrs. Polgate.
1: Yes, and they call this democracy.
2: Do you know why they chose you, Mrs. Polgate?
1: Well, Mr. G, I think it was because they thought I was a defenseless woman. But I'm not, Mr. P. I have you to defend me.
2: Yeah, what is the actual offence with which you're charged? Or perhaps I should say, with which they have the unfairness to charge you.
1: Oh, how right you are. Unfair, that's what it is.
2: Now, have you any witnesses?
1: Oh, of course I have. 16.
2: 16? Well, what do they say?
1: They say what a good, courteous, careful driver I am.
2: Now, were any of them at the scene of the accident? I mean, at the scene of the obstruction.
3: What obstruction, Mr. Thursby?
2: Oh, the alleged obstruction, I should have said.
1: Well, I tried to get a witness at the time. The man in the car in front of me, but the policeman was there, and the driver said he was going to get away before he was charged too.
2: I see. Well, look, I think we'd better go down and see the place for ourselves. Is that possible, Mr. Merrivale?
3: Certainly, if you advise it.
1: I'll drive you there. You'll be quite safe.
2: Well, I said, if you'll excuse me, I'll just go and get my hat and coat. I won't keep you a minute.
5: Come in. Yeah, what can I do for you, my dear fella?
2: Ah, right. Obstruction by a motor car, right. In two words, if you can.
5: I'll give it you in one, my dear fella. Dope.
2: But what is the offence?
5: Leaving your car so as to be an unnecessary obstruction.
2: Well, there's no evidence that my client's car obstructed anyone.
5: Isn't there now?
2: By the way you said that, Grimes, you seem to think it doesn't make any difference whether an obstruction was caused or not.
5: It doesn't?
2: Well, surely it ought.
5: My dear fellow, it ought to, yes, but it don't. You see, my dear fellow, the highway's made for passing and repassing, and theoretically, every driver is entitled to go on every part of the highway. So if you've left your car by the side of the road, you're preventing somebody from using that bit of the road.
2: Well, even though he doesn't want to use it?
5: Yeah, even though he doesn't want to use it. Yeah. The only place you can safely leave your car is at a meter or in an authorized parking place.
2: Well, what's a parking offence?
5: For example, leaving your car too long in a meter. Leaving your car in the wrong position in an authorised place. Something of that sort.
2: Well, what defence have I got?
5: None, my dear fellow.
2: But look, it's a client of Mr. Merrivale's, a very good client of his. He says he'll lose her if I lose the case.
5: You better say goodbye to her now, my dear fellow.
2: Yeah, but what can I do? Can't I fight the case?
5: Oh, yes. Oh, yes, you can fight the case, my dear fellow. Yes. You let your client plead not guilty. You call her to say that no one was obstructed. You can call half the neighborhood to say that no one was obstructed. You can show that your client has an unblemished record and that there were 13 cars left just like your client's and she was the only one charged. And you can make an impassioned speech to the magistrate, lasting half an hour if he doesn't order you to sit down before that. And the result will be your client will be fined at least twice as much as anybody else.
2: Well, what do you advise then?
5: Only one answer to this situation, my dear fellow. That's tact.
2: Well, how do you use it?
5: You tell your client what a wicked thing the law is, and how if there was any justice in the world, she'd be acquitted with triumph. And while you're saying the same thing to the magistrate, you give him a wink or two, which will tell him you're only putting on an act because you've got a difficult client.
2: But I can't do that, Grimes. Wink at a magistrate? I'd probably get reported to the benches of my inn.
5: Well, it all depends on how you wink, my dear fellow. Try it on me.
2: What? Well, all right. Well, now, what about this?
5: Whistle! You'd certainly get reported if you did it like that, my dear fella. Oh, perhaps you're really right to eschew the wink, my dear fella.
6: Mr. Merrivale and Mrs. Polegate are rather anxious to go.
5: That's all right. Off you go, then, my dear fella. Tell them the tale. Tell them the tale.
1: Well, here we are, gentlemen.
2: Good Lord. Is this your car?
3: Yes, Roger. This is Mrs. Pilgate's car.
1: Dear little bus, isn't she?
2: A little battered, isn't it?
1: Well, you know how careless some drivers are. Hop in.

0: I love this little car. It'll do anything.
1: Except start.
0: Ah, here we are. Off we go.
2: This is Polgate. You can't go that way. It's one way.
0: Well, it's too late now, really, isn't it? We better hope.
3: Why? This is a one-way street.
0: I know. My young friend just told me it's quite all right. Ah, here we are on the embankment. Isn't that good? I'm terribly sorry. I really am terribly sorry. Do you think that I ought to get out and tell that driver I'm terribly sorry?
1: Please, Bogey, please. We'd better to get the car straight first.
0: Ah, I see what you mean. Oh, he's gone now. So take his number and then I can write to him. Ah, here we are. There's a nice little space between those two cars. I'll leave it there.
4: Sorry, but you can't leave your car here, madam.
0: On Her Majesty's service, officer.
4: I beg your pardon?
0: On Her Majesty's service.
4: Are you with this lady, sir?
5: Yes, I'm her solicitor, and this is her counsel.
4: The lady said something about On Her Majesty's service.
0: That's right, isn't it? We are here about my case in one of Her Majesty's courts. Without let or hindrance. That's what it says.
4: On your passport, madam?
0: My passport? Make a note of this, Mr. Merivale. Here am I, an English woman in an English town, and I'm called upon to produce my passport.
1: Officer, do you think we could possibly stay here just for 10 minutes or so without let or hindrance?
4: All right, but don't let it be longer.
0: Ah, you gave him the passport. You just, he's gone away.
1: No, no, Mrs. Bogart, no. It was you who did that. It was your without let or hindrance.
6: You'd better give yourself a strong drink, Roger. You'll need it.
1: How do you know? Oh, Sally, I'm really in a spot now.
6: I know you are, Roger.
1: You seem to know everything. Who told you?
6: I was there.
1: I didn't notice you.
6: Well, how could you? You weren't there.
1: Wasn't I?
6: Pull yourself together, Roger. I was with Mr. Foy at the time.
1: Well, I'm talking about the case of this maniac woman driver.
6: So am I.
1: There can't be two of them.
6: Mine is the one who backed into your car this morning.
1: Oh, good heavens, did someone really do that? Bounced off the overrider, I suppose.
6: No, Roger. Smashed a headlight, dented a wing, and you'll need a new radiator.
1: Oh.
6: And, of course, there may be more damage that hasn't been spotted yet.
1: Yes, but often it... Oh, Sally, it's not true. You're sending me up.
6: I wish I was.
1: Oh, well, we may have to put off the wedding for a week or so. But I suppose Mr. Foy will still buy the car after it's been repaired, and insurance will pay for all that.
6: Roger, darling, you are only covered for third party.
1: Absolute nonsense. Full comprehensive. Oh, no! You're right. I remember now. It was so much cheaper.
6: And the maniac woman's only got third party, too. So if you wanted to pay, you'll have to sue.
1: But that'll take months. Years, perhaps.
6: I know. Poor Roger. No da-da-de-da. Unless, of course, you get a sudden rush of fabulous briefs.
1: Don't talk to me about fabulous briefs. Haven't I enough troubles?
6: Tell me about this one. I presume it's from old Merivale.
1: I don't know why you should presume anything of the sort. But by a strange coincidence, it is. And what's more, Merivale says he'll lose the client if we don't win, and it's impossible to win. I've looked up all the cases, and Grimes says so, too. There's absolutely no defense of any kind to the charge.
6: Well, you must put up a good show, that's all. How many witnesses have you got?
1: Don't talk about witnesses, please. She wants me to call 20. 16 as to her driving character. 4 to say that cars were always being left in that particular place and the drivers aren't prosecuted. Then we've got the measurements of the road, which he took herself and got 2 people to come and witness. If you ask me by the time we've finished, the magistrate will be so angry that he'll have us all marched off to the nick.
6: Don't be a defeatist, Roger. You won't be the first lawyer to have a lunatic for a client. And you've got through worse difficulties than this.
1: When?
6: This morning, when I was being nice to Foy and you were being nice to George.
1: Sally, I wasn't. Well, not very nice. Enough's as good as a... Look, this has got nothing to do with it. The point is, I've got to keep in with Merivale, so I've got to win this case. But nobody could win this case, so I won't be able to keep in with Merivale.
6: Well, there are other solicitors.
1: The trouble is, there are other barristers, too.
6: Cheer up, Roger. Just do your best. Nobody can expect more. And I'll be there in court to give you moral support.
1: Oh, will you? No, I shouldn't bother to come into the court if I were you.
6: Why? Will Joy be there?
1: Giving me moral support. No. Why on earth should Joy be there? Joy! Why on earth are you here? As if I didn't know.
7: You ought to know, darling. It's such an important case. And if it goes wrong, it may not be so easy to wangle my uncle into sending me along again.
1: Really? Well, that's something.
7: Roger, why do you keep looking round in that furtive way?
1: Would you call it furtive?
7: Highly furtive. Are you expecting Sally?
1: What's the time?
7: 2:10.
1: Then I'm not expecting Sally. I told her we wouldn't be on till 3:00.
7: Oh, darling, you are cunning. You were hoping I'd be gone by the time she got here.
1: I'm sure you will be.
7: Let's wait and see, shall we, Roger?
1: Now, look here, Joy. Enough's as good as a feast, and you can't have too much of a good thing. Oh, my God. There's that maniac driver.
8: Ah,
0: Mr. Grimsby, how good to see you. You give me confidence, and in case you're feeling at all nervous, I've got all our witnesses lined up. There they are over there. My father was a major general. That's why they're all standing to attention.
1: Well, don't you think you might put them at ease now? It'll be some time before the case is called on.
0: Oh, I'll do better than that. I'll stand them easy. I'll kill them at once.
1: Oh, Usher. Ah, oh, Usher, there you are.
8: Yes, sir.
1: Can you tell me, is there much in the list before the summons is?
8: Well, sir, Mr. Frithwyndham's in a case, and I don't know if you know what that means.
1: Frithwyndham? I'm not sure that I do.
6: If you go into court, Roger, you will.
1: Oh, Mrs. Bogart, I'm just going into court. Perhaps you wait, sir, for Mr. Merivale, and he'll bring you in.
0: Ah, oh, Mr. Merivale, there you are. I've seen Mr. Thursday. He's gone into court.
9: I think we might both join him, Mrs. Bogart. Come along.
10: I'll show you. Well, Mr. Frithwyndham, will you be much longer?
11: As long as may be necessary, sir. As long as will enable me to make my points clearly, and as long as may be necessary for you to understand them.
10: Well, what is your best point, Mr. Frithwyndham?
11: There is no best point, sir. They are all good. Some better than others, perhaps, but every one of them should be enough to make you dismiss this charge.
10: Mr. Frithwyndham, might I remind you of the evidence? Your client was seen by a store detective to take 3 packets of tea, 2 bottles of Worcester sauce, 1 bottle of pickles, and 2 other items which I forget, to put them in her bag and to go out of the shop without paying. When she was asked if she'd paid, she said she had. Subsequently, she admitted that that was untrue. When asked for an explanation, she said that she'd never done it before and that she hoped they'd let her off as a first offender. You now say that she was not guilty at all.
11: Indeed I do, sir. Have you never thought you'd posted a letter when you hadn't posted it? Of course you had, sir. You felt sure you'd posted it. And why did you feel sure? You felt sure because it was your duty to post it. And if anybody had asked you if you posted it, you'd say, yes, I have posted it.
10: What on earth has this case got to do with posting letters?
11: If you'll be good enough to listen, sir, you will learn. My client felt sure that she paid for the goods because it was her duty to pay for them. She'd always paid for them in the past, and naturally she'd assumed that she'd pay for them this time. So, that gets rid of that bit of evidence against her.
10: It does nothing of the kind. Go on.
11: I shall indeed go on, sir. Is it not perfectly natural that an innocent person brought up against the law for the first time in her life would feel like a criminal? She was terrified out of her life and said anything that came into her head. And when she said she'd never done it before, of course she hadn't done it before. But what had she not done before?
10: Well, I hope she hadn't stolen anything.
11: Of course, it is no doubt very difficult for you, sir, when you have so many thieves up in front of you, telling you cock and bull stories, to believe the word of anyone except a policeman.
10: You've no business to say that. Look, I'm being very patient with you, Mr. Frithwyndham, but I'm not going to stand much more of it.
11: I don't consider you are being in the least patient, sir. You've interrupted me on at least 6 occasions, and each time you've said something fairly offensive. If goaded sufficiently, I can be offensive too, sir.
10: Yes, we can agree upon that, Mr. Frithwyndham.
11: Finally, sir, I ask you to bear in mind that my client is a woman of unblemished character. Before you can convict her, you have to be satisfied of her guilt beyond all reasonable doubt. She made no attempt to conceal what she was doing. She went into the shop perfectly openly, and she went out of the shop perfectly openly. Everything she did was open and above board. She behaved in a way that your own wife might have behaved, sir. If you have a wife.
10: Mr. Frithwyndham, I thought you said finally.
11: If you keep interrupting, sir, there will be no finally at all.
10: Oh, I can assure you, Mr. Frithwyndham, there will be.
11: Well, let me say this, sir. With all the gravity I can command. If you convict my client of this crime, it will be one of the greatest injustices which you perpetrated in your magisterial life. And that, I may add, sir, would be saying something.
10: Mrs. Jones, I find the case against you proved. You'll be fined £2. Call the next case, please.
0: Mr. Merivale, wasn't that counsel simply splendid? Do you think Mr. Thursby will be as good?
9: I have no doubt of it, Mrs. Bogart.
6: I'm afraid the magistrate's not in a very good frame of mind, Roger.
1: I'm not in a very good frame of mind myself.
10: It is Mrs. Polgate here.
0: Yes?
10: Would you come forward, please? You are charged with leaving a car so as to cause an unnecessary obstruction in Endley Street on the 15th of January last. Are you guilty or not guilty?
1: I appear for the defendant in this case, sir. She pleads not guilty.
0: I should like to say that myself. I am not guilty.
10: Yes, well, you'll be pleased to hear, Mrs. Polegate, that the officer in this case has left the force and can't be traced. Accordingly, the summons will be dismissed. Call the next one, please.
0: Oh, but I've got 20 witnesses and myself to prove that I'm innocent.
10: It won't be necessary, madam. The case is dismissed.
0: But I have got all my witnesses.
10: Yes, well, the case is dismissed, madam.
0: And I've measured the room.
10: The case is dismissed, madam.
0: But look, I want to tell you about the...
10: You can't, madam. Your case is over.
0: But it hasn't begun.
10: Well, you can't do more than win your case, madam. Some people would be very pleased.
0: But
10: some people might even think they were lucky.
0: But my witnesses...
10: Madam, please.
0: And my tape measure.
10: Madam, will you please leave the court? I've got a lot of other cases to try.
12: Oh, Roger, what rotten luck.
1: What do you mean, Joy? We won.
12: I know, darling, you're so terribly clever, but you weren't meant to.
1: What are you talking about? She's one of your uncle's most valued clients.
12: No, darling. Her family and all the trusts, yes. But he can't stand that woman. He really wanted her to lose, so she'd remove her business. I mean, he couldn't ask her to in case the rest of them got snooty. But if she walked out in a huff, well, they all know her.
1: But this is monstrous. You mean I was briefed to lose the case?
12: Oh, no. That wouldn't be right, would it?
1: None of this is right.
12: No, Roger, none of this is right, is it?
1: Kindly don't interrupt when I'm talking to... Sally!
12: Remember me? Da-da-di-da. How do you do, Sarah? How do you do, Joyce? I'm afraid the case is over. Our boys made a nonsense of it again.
13: What do you mean, our boy?
1: What do you mean, nonsense?
12: Oh, dear. There's that awful woman chasing my uncle.
13: Roger, that's her.
1: That's who?
13: The maniac driver who bashed up your car.
1: What? Mrs. Polegate?
13: Yes, I believe that was her name.
1: That figures. But, Sally, I oughtn't have been defending her when I was suing her.
13: No, darling, you oughtn't to have been.
1: And she's the one who's put an end to da-da-di-da.
13: For the time being, certainly.
12: There's always a silver lining. But I do hope my poor uncle got away from her.
0: Mr. Merivale, this is monstrous.
14: But you won your case, Mrs. Polegate.
0: On a technicality, do you call that justice? All those witnesses waiting to speak and all the measurements, and I wasn't allowed to say a word myself.
14: Perhaps young Thursby is a little inexperienced.
0: Inexperienced? Did you hear that other counsel? Now there's a chap worth a bob or two, and you fob me off with this Busby. Mr. Merivale, I shall remove all my business from your firm.
14: You don't mean that.
0: I do.
14: Thank heaven.
0: What did you say? You brute!
14: You, who? Madam! Madam, stop swinging that hand! Who? Madam, you do me a mischief! Oh, madam!
13: What are we waiting for, Roger?
12: I know what I'm waiting for. We all know that. Such a sweet nature your fiancé has, Roger.
1: Oh, you think so?
14: Roger, my dear boy, I'm glad you're still here.
1: Glad? But we won the case.
14: Yes, indeed. Splendid. Most impressive performance.
1: But Mrs. Polegate's still your client.
14: Indeed, she isn't. She removed her business, then attacked me with her bag. And now there's a prosecution pending.
1: Good for you, sir. You're prosecuted for a GBH, I suppose. Assault by handbag.
14: Don't be a fool, Roger. She's prosecuting me for assault because I pushed her away.
1: You gave her a sort of shove, you mean?
14: Exactly. Will you take the case, my dear boy?
1: Defending you, Mr. Merivale.
14: Some bloody fool's got to.
1: In that case, I'm your man.
15: Episode of Brothers-in-Law, the parts were played as follows. Roger Thursby, Richard Bryars, Grimes, John Glyn Jones, Sally, Julia Lockwood, Joy, Bridget Armstrong, Merivale, Dennis Ramsden, Mrs. Polegate, Joan Sims, Frith Wyndham, Simon Merrick, Magistrate Garrard Green, and all the other parts by Martin Friend. Obstruction was written by Henry Cecil and Basil Dawson, and the program was produced by Trafford.

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6: Claire in the Community by Harry Benning and David Ramsden. Episode 3, Girls on Film.
7: Oh, no, Brian, how many times light colours hold shadows which make your belly look even fatter?
8: Please, Claire, not now.
7: And you're wearing size too small? It doesn't do that chest of yours any favours. Do you really want people to see those chubby puppies jiggling about every time you move?
8: Give it a rest.
7: And why should you wear a V-neck?
8: Come on, Claire.
7: No, why should you wear a V-neck?
8: Because it draws the eye away.
7: That is right, it draws the eye away.
9: Excuse me, you've got to leave. We start at 3 sharp.
7: Honestly, Brian, it's all basic Trini and Susanna.
9: Get off the pitch!
7: You're right, let's keep going. I'm just going...
10: Cheer up, Brian. Everyone has a nightmare match occasionally.
11: The whole team improved once I got sent off.
10: I know, and we won. Can I borrow your shampoo?
11: Go ahead. Just couldn't concentrate. There you go.
10: There's a shower gel. Surely this is too harsh to use on your hair.
11: Well, actually, it's very mild, and the tea tree oil provides extra tingle.
10: So, what put you off your game?
12: Has anybody got any shampoo?
10: Yeah, here you go.
12: Oh, but this is shower gel.
10: I know, but it's very mild.
11: The problem is Claire watching. She puts me off.
12: Oh, it's got a great smell. Masculine, but tender.
10: So, why does she come to watch?
11: Oh, because I asked her to. I wanted her to see me more in a physical way.
13: Can I borrow a splash of shampoo?
12: It's Simon's.
10: Actually, it's Brian's.
11: But this is... Yeah, shower gel. Yeah, it's really quite mild.
10: So just tell her to stop coming.
11: I can't.
12: To really work it into the scalp.
13: I'm getting a tingle.
12: That's the tea tree oil.
11: Claire would take it as a personal rejection.
13: It's feeling good. Hey, TJ, Terry, Dennis, over here. Check out this fabulous shower gel.
12: Go on, shout it. Yeah, go.
10: Come on, lads. Not all at once. There's only one shower in here.
11: Morning, Claire. Morning, Nally. Morning, little Thomas.
7: Morning, Brian. We got another parcel for baby Thomas from your Auntie Margaret.
11: I see.
7: You are going to have to say something.
11: Do I have to?
7: I have 2 drawers full of the things upstairs.
11: She loves to knit. What harm is there in that?
7: Yeah, can you just ask her what they are?
14: Claire, can I ask you a question?
7: What is it, Gnarly?
14: You know, you say that you and Brian do not eat meat.
7: That's right. We're what's known as vegetarians.
14: But how about if he's cut a really, really thin?
7: No, Gnarly, it's immoral.
14: It's tasty.
7: No, it's only tasty if you like the taste of death. Okay, Brian, I'm off. I've got a new student to break in and I have to work late, so I might miss the beginning of your match tonight, but I will get there as soon as I can.
11: No, don't bother, Claire. I've been, I've been dropped.
7: Dropped?
11: The team don't want me anymore.
7: Did they say why not?
11: It doesn't matter, really.
7: They think you're a liability, don't they?
11: No.
7: No, they do, actually. I heard them talking as they were coming off.
11: I was playing out of position. I wasn't as wide last season.
7: That's another thing they said about you.
11: They don't want me, Claire, and that's that.
7: Oh, Brian, oh, that's such a shame. You love your football, I know. Why don't you ask them if you can come along and run around as long as you promise not to...

0: Sorry, Claire, and that's that.
1: Oh, Brian, oh, that's such a shame. You love your football, I know. Why don't you ask them if you can come along and run around as long as you promise not to touch the football?
0: Rude Hullett says that every footballer should know when to hang up his boots.
1: Really?
0: Yeah.
1: Was he the one who threw the mud at you when you missed the penalty? No wonder they call him rude.
0: No, the point is...
1: Do you want me to go and talk to them?
0: No!
1: No, I can, I don't mind. I don't mind talking to them. I can happily do that.
0: No!
1: Well, look, okay, if you're sure.
0: I'm sure, Claire. It's probably for the best. It was taking up too much time.
2: How am I supposed to cook with only vegetables? We're not rabbits. Look, I can cut up the meat really, really, really small so you don't notice.
1: Gnarly, I would notice it.
2: You didn't.
3: Honestly, Ray, the whole thing is pathetic.
4: She's got Irene round her little finger.
3: Of course she has. Do you think Irene would let anyone else come into our office with a camera and film whatever they like?
4: Documentary, my eye. It's ludicrous.
3: Utterly ridiculous. Self-indulgent toss.
4: So she didn't ask you to be in it either?
3: No.
5: Is this going to take long? It's just I've got a lot of work.
6: No. It's just a talking headshot.
5: What do I see?
6: Anything. Anything you want. That's the point of my documentary, to simply record the authentic voice of a social worker. In your own time.
5: Is the camera running?
6: It's running.
5: Well, it's a very interesting job, and I work with a very nice team, very friendly, and it's always rewarding to think that I'm helping people.
6: Cut! I'm going to stop you there and go record the authentic voice of a more interesting social worker.
3: Okay. Colette... I've got a full diary today. If you want to do an interview with me, it's going to have to be now.
6: Oh, don't worry about it, Irene.
3: Well, I just thought you might want to have a management perspective in your film.
6: No, not really.
3: Colette, please.
6: No, the thing is, Irene, I worry that your involvement as my partner might compromise my journalistic integrity, because as a documentary filmmaker, wow, who is that?
3: But that's Claire with her new student.
6: Claire. Hey, can I ask you a favour?
1: Yeah, I wondered when you were going to get round to asking me. A bit pressed for time, though. We are on our way to a home visit.
6: Just a very quick interview.
1: Okay, fine. Well, I'd better warn you, though, that I have some extremely strong views on social work. Okay, here goes. Is the camera rolling? Right.
6: Yeah, it is.
1: When I was four, I made some cakes.
6: Can I have a very quick interview with your friend?
1: She's not my friend. She is my student. Come along, you. We're late.
7: Make yourselves at home. Cup of tea?
1: No, thank you. We're fine.
7: Well, do you mind if I get mine?
1: No, not at all.
7: I won't be a minute.
1: Don't slouch.
7: Sorry.
1: And don't gawp.
7: Sorry. A bit nervous. First home visit and all that.
1: And for crying out loud, stop getting the name wrong. It's not Catriona. It may be spelt Catriona, but it's pronounced Katrina. It's Scottish, okay?
7: Okay. Well, here we are, then.
1: Indeed. Mrs. Cook, may I introduce my student, Katrina?
7: Look, Claire, if I've done something wrong, I'd rather you told me. I can't stand this silence.
1: You haven't done anything wrong.
7: You don't like me, do you?
1: I'm your practice teacher. Whether I like you or not, it's irrelevant.
7: You think that I am a spoilt and naive little rich girl playing at social workers.
1: Well, Katrina, I certainly think it is inappropriate, not to say insensitive, for a student of mine to be making home visits on a sink estate wearing a cashmere winter coat with matching accessories by Giorgio Armani.
7: Yeah? Yeah? Well, that just goes to show what you know. Their last seasons.
3: Look around you.
1: Katrina, these people lead hard lives. Our clients look to us for support, advice and empowerment. The one thing they do not need is you patronising them.
7: That is so unfair. I would never patronise the clients. I think poor people are super.
3: Take your time, Mr. O'Connor. We're not in any hurry.
8: It all gets on top of you, doesn't it? I'm a provider. I've always prided myself on being a provider. And when the twins were born, I made them a solemn promise that they would want for nothing. But since the illness, well, I can't look them in the eye.
9: Am I going to tell the money losing the mum and Nana losing the moment?
7: Sorry. I'm going to have to stop you there. Helen, look, it's powerful, it's emotional, it's ticking all the boxes except one.

0: hear a word that your bloody friend is saying.
1: He's my client.
0: Whatever, can we take it from the top?
2: No!
0: No?
2: No, Colette, no!
0: Well, I suppose I could take out some of the stuttering in the edit.
2: Right, that's it. I've had enough. I don't care if you are Irene's partner and she's given you full run of the place to make your silly little documentary. I am not putting up with this intolerable intrusion for another second. Take your bloody camera and go and film somewhere else.
0: Now that I do like. Do you think you could do it again and but this time raise your fist and maybe shake it at the camera?
2: Do you mean like this?
3: Right, Katrina, that's it for the day. Hardly the most successful one, I think your degree. Truth is, I'm not convinced you'll ever make a social worker.
4: Because I'm from a wealthy background.
3: Because you've done nothing so far to convince me.
4: Oh, you know, Claire, having lots of money doesn't necessarily mean you're rich.
3: What are you on about?
4: Even the rich are hungry for love, for being cared for being wanted.
3: Yeah, and that is exactly the kind of ridiculous nonsense I would expect to hear from somebody like you.
4: Actually, it wasn't me who said that. It was Mother Teresa of Calcutta.
3: Exactly, that was my point. Anyway, if you'll excuse me, I have got some actual work to do.
5: So, tough day with Claire?
4: Very.
5: Brusque, impatient, critical?
4: I should say so.
5: Humourless, intolerant, bad-tempered?
4: All of those.
5: Touchy, no slack, never lets up for a second?
4: Oh, yes.
5: Don't worry, it won't last forever.
4: She's testing me. It isn't the real Claire.
5: No, that's the real Claire.
4: So, why did you say it wouldn't last forever?
5: Because you'll probably drop out. I'm Megan.
6: This is Ray.
7: Hi.
6: And this is Helen.
8: Hello.
5: And the woman over there having an argument with the documentary filmmaker is Irene, the team leader.
4: Your boss?
5: Sort of.
4: Incredible. Heaven only knows what kind of personal prejudice and bigotry she's had to overcome to achieve a position of respect and authority. I think black people are super.
3: Oh, I don't know what it is about her boyfriend. She just gets right under my skin. Like the clothes, the cut glass accent, the attitude.
7: So why would she want to be a social worker?
5: Lady and gentlemen, supper is served.
3: That's just my point. I don't think she wants to be. Hers is the worst kind of poverty tourism.
7: Gnarly, that smells delicious.
5: Vegetable stew. It's made in my village. Famous throughout the region. We take our stew seriously.
3: She's slumming it, Brian. This looks fantastic, Nolly.
5: I hope so. I won an award for this dish. My eldest sister, Dragana, her goulash came second. She was livid. Stormed out the competition, went to live in America. She was 7.
3: What a treat. Brian, as you're not playing football this evening, I thought maybe we could go out together.
7: Oh, that could be difficult. I've got to go back to school and help Trudy Doyle rehearse the school play, Hedda Gabler. Honestly, she's out of her depth. It's a hard enough play to stage without trying to do it on ice.
3: Gnarly, what's this?
5: Vegetable stew.
3: Gnarly, this is a lamb shank.
5: It's tofu.
3: Tofu doesn't come on a bone. Throw it away, please.
5: Oh, by the sacred bleeding gums of St. Gregor Cut, you just eat the blimey thing!
3: I'm sorry, Gnarly, it's...
5: Immoral, immoral. I tell you what would be immoral in my village. To throw away a lamb shank like that. If you threw that lamb shank away in my village, there would be 10-20 villagers around the dustbin fighting for it.
3: Oh, I'm sorry, Gnarly. Is there a lot of poverty in your village?
5: No, we just love lamb shank.
9: Simon, that's a great-smelling antiperspirant.
7: Yes, very nice.
9: Thanks, Mark. But it's not an antiperspirant. Medical trials have shown that antiperspirants clog up underarm pores. This is a deodorant. Well, either way, it smells great.
7: Yeah, it does smell great.
9: Hey, Mark, is that a Brazilian you're sporting?
10: It is. Do you like it?
9: I do. Very trim and stylish.
10: Thanks very much. I used to have an Argentinian, but the sleeves were too long.
7: Come on, lads. I said I'm sorry.
9: You lost us the match, Brian. It's one thing to bugger things up on the pitch, quite another to run away and hide under a bush for the second half.
7: Sorry, but Claire would have seen me. She thinks I'm working late. I mean, she never usually goes for evening walks in the park. I saw her and panicked. But please, lads,
1: Hair gel, Simon.
9: Wouldn't say no. Would you mind if I...
1: Get your hand off my man bag.
5: Reed, you have the figures on the... Reed, what's wrong? What are you doing with your head on the desk?
6: I'm down, Megan. Really down. As down as I can remember.
5: Oh, you poor thing. Hey, but perhaps it may help to know that researchers identified several seasonal, economic and social factors that converge on today's date to make it officially the most depressing day of the year.
6: Strangely enough, Megan, it does help. I'm genuinely comforted by the knowledge that this is as bad as it gets and I'm not going to feel any worse.
5: Good.
6: Thanks, Megan.
5: You're welcome, Ray. Oh, hang on, my mistake. It's not today, it's tomorrow. Bye.
3: Thing is, Helen, I know when Brian is lying. He gets his stories mixed up. He begins to stutter when he's pressed on details. He doesn't look me in the eye.
8: And you think he's having an affair?
3: Come on, Helen, take this seriously.
8: Sorry. So, what do you think he's been lying about?
3: I think he's been playing football again.
8: Well, why would he lie about something like that?
3: I don't know. I mean, I nearly caught him at it last night. I went over to the park to ask the team if they'd have him back, when suddenly I saw a squat figure sprint off the pitch for no reason and jump into some bushes.
8: And it was Brian.
3: Well, I can't be sure, but certainly looked like him from behind. You know, when he runs, his thighs rub against each other. It's really very distinctive.
8: Did you find any solid evidence?
3: Twigs in his underpants.
8: Guilt is charged.
5: Morning, Claire.
3: Morning, Megan.
5: Where's Catriona?
3: Katrina. I sent her off on a home visit.
8: Unsupervised?
3: Yeah, I thought it would do her good to interact with the Hudson family without me holding her hand.
8: That would be Terry Hudson, Liz Hudson, the Hudson twins, and Satan, their 12-stone Rottweiler with a behavioural problem.
3: Oh. Crikey, 12-stone. Satan must have lost a lot of weight.
5: Well, don't you think you're pushing that girl a bit hard?
3: Oh, come on, not you as well. I've already had a lecture from Irene, which is, you know, ironic, from someone who can't even control her own partner.
4: So, what do you want me to say?
0: Talk about yourself. I want a client's perspective. Why have you come to the family centre today? What's life like as a single mother?
4: Do you want me to put the baby down?
0: Oh, no. Hold the baby. The baby looks good. And you're in time.
4: Bloody hard, isn't it? I mean, it's just me, isn't it? Like, every day is a struggle. Sometimes I get so tired, I feel like being sick.
0: Oh, just stopping you there. Something's missing. I've got it. Okay. What's his name? The baby.
4: Oh, Bobby.
0: Let me just try something with little Bobby the baby. That's it. Much better. Okay, you're safe.
4: Hello, everybody.
5: Catriona, where have you been? We were worried.
3: Yes, where the hell have you been? You were supposed to be back hours ago.
4: Sorry, Claire, I've been...
3: You've been dawdling, haven't you? It's what you always do. Well, you know what? I, for one, I'm sick of you hanging behind, dragging your feet and dawdling. You'd better buck up your ideas, young lady. I'll see you later.
5: Oh, dear, she's on your case again.
4: It's not fair. It's not my fault I took such a long time over the home visit. It's these boots. They're brand new and too tight, and my feet are covered in blisters.
5: Does Claire know you're wearing new boots?
4: Of course she knows. I'm breaking them in for her.
8: Come in.
3: You wanted to see me, Irene? Nice dungarees.
8: Oh, thank you. It's about Catriona. I'm slightly worried that your admittedly robust mentoring style may have crossed the line into giddishness.
3: It's her. She's a phony. She does a social work course, rubs shoulders with the underclass, collects a few gritty anecdotes to impress her posh friends, and then Daddy goes and buys her a publishing company. I have seen it all before.
8: I think your hostility to Catriona is totally irrational.
3: That is nonsense, actually. How could somebody like her ever empathise with our clients?
4: You asked to see me, Irene?
8: Yes, Catriona.
4: Am I in trouble?
8: No, not at all.
4: Congratulations, by the way.
8: Congratulations.
4: You know, Barack Obama.
8: Claire and I were wondering what your motives were for becoming a social worker.
4: Oh, I don't know, really. help people, I suppose. Give the sort of help my brother didn't receive when he died of the heroin overdose. Or mother, for that matter, for the alcoholism. Some people think my dad should have done more, but what with all the mental health issues he's suffered, I hardly think it's fair to apportion blame. Especially after he burnt the house down and killed Nana.
8: Thank you, Catriona. That's all.
4: Oh, thank you.
3: Well, if there's one thing I can't stand, it's self-pity.
11: Hello there.
4: Sorry, I just...
11: I nipped outside for a quick smoke, eh?
4: Sort of.
11: Don't mind me, I'm just scouting for locations.
4: Are you a filmmaker?
11: That's right. A lesbian documentary filmmaker.
4: Really? I think lesbian documentary filmmakers are super. I'm Catriona, student social worker.
11: I know. I've seen you around. I'm Colette. Do you want to be in my film?
4: Can I? Oh, gosh, yes, please.
11: Well, just be yourself.
4: Oh, it's a bit nerve-wracking. Last time I was in front of a camera was when Great Uncle Ridley cast me in Gladiator. Where would you like me to stand?
11: In front of the wall, next to the graffiti.
4: There isn't any graffiti.
11: There is now.
3: Brian. Brian, I can't sleep.
9: No, neither can I.
3: It's my student, Catriona. I've been wrong, Brian. Oh, there. I've said it. I have been judgmental, blinkered, bigoted.
9: Cruel, spiteful.
3: Yeah, thanks for the input, Brian. I was thinking... Shooting fine on my own. How could I have got her so wrong? She's no airy fairy flibbertigibbet. She is a serious young woman. She's committed to a career in social work, and what's more, I'm going to apologize to her tomorrow.
9: Well, good for you, Claire. You know, just hearing you talk in those terms, recognizing your fallibility, having the courage to show your vulnerability reveals a gentler, more reflective side of your personality, which I
3: yeah,
9: find...
3: Yeah, is this some sort of contrived prelude to a sexual advance? I'm too tired.
9: You're right, night-night.
3: Night-night.
5: I can't believe this.
10: What?
5: This article in the newspaper just typifies everything that's totally skewed about people's priorities. Look, half a dozen dolphins take a wrong turn and head up a Cornish estuary. Listen to this. They mobilise the Coast Guard, the lifeboat, air sea rescue, country wardens and the fire brigade, a cost to the taxpayer of £150,000.
10: Incredible.
5: And nobody bats an eyelid, but when it comes to providing human beings in distress with the support they need, suddenly it's a different story.
10: Megan, is something wrong?
5: They all died! I didn't realise the dolphins all died!
10: There, Megan, there.
12: Morning, everyone. We've got a postcard. It's from David and Vicky.
5: What was a little dolphin baby?
10: Take no notice.
12: Well, apparently they don't regret leaving social work and have never been happier.
10: Well, yippee-doo.
12: What's more, they've just finished renovating another dilapidated farmhouse in France.
10: The little Jeets.
12: I know, but so long as there's a chance of a free holiday, I say let's leave in with them.
10: Morning, Irene.
13: Morning.
12: There's a postcard from David and Vicky.
13: I'll read it later.
3: Good morning, Ray. Have you seen Catriona?
10: Not yet. Why?
3: Because, Ray, I need to talk to her.
10: Oh, come on, Claire. Leave her alone. She's not that bad. Okay, she's naive. She's unworldly. She thinks Somalia is a specialised wine waiter. Don't you think...
3: I need to apologise. I have been in the wrong.
10: Claire, that's incredible. Sorry, could you just repeat what you said? I'm not sure if I heard you right.
5: And a mummy dolphin, too.
3: What is wrong with Megan?
12: Story in the newspaper about a family of dolphins who died.
3: Oh, don't tell me. They are blaming social services. Blaming, typical.
13: Claire, can I have a word?
3: Of course you can, Irene.
13: Sit down, please.
3: Actually, Irene, I was planning on coming to see you anyway because I think I might have misjudged Catriona. I had her down as a light... Irene, have you been crying?
13: Is it that obvious?
3: I'm afraid so. Anyway, Catriona, I thought that she was a lightweight, but actually...
13: Read this.
3: But Irene, this is a personal letter from Colette. I couldn't possibly... Wow.
13: Oh, Claire, I'm absolutely heartbroken.
3: Can you be quiet because I'm still reading?
13: Finished?
3: Last paragraph. Oh, for crying out loud, you're kidding.
13: Afraid not.
3: All these are good reasons to split up, but what really makes our relationship no longer viable is that I have formed a strong and immediate attachment.
0: Attachments to Catriona?
3: She has depths of compassion I have never before witnessed. We intend combining her humanitarian insight with my cinematic vision and becoming a force in documentary filmmaking. We leave today for Darfur. Or Hampton Bridge. We've not yet decided. Keep the cat. Love for that.
13: He's left me, Claire.
3: This is catastrophic.
13: I was prepared to do anything to salvage my love life, even compromise my professional one, and now they're both in tatters. What am I going to do, Claire? How am I going to get out there and face the world?
3: You? What about me? I have told people that I was in the wrong.
14: He's small, he's round, he's worth £1 million. Ryan Harris!
15: Ryan Harris! Come on, lad, stop it. You're embarrassing me.
16: Oh, well played, Brian. Man of the match.
17: Yeah, well played, old chum.
18: You're the difference out there. Cometh the hour, cometh the man. If that ball hadn't hit you in the testicles and gone in...
16: Hang in there, Brian. Nobby's gone to get you some frozen peas.
15: Cheers. It's certainly nice to be carried aloft on the shoulders of your teammates.
18: Sorry about the doorway.
15: Not to worry. It's got to stop bleeding at some point.
16: But, Brian, what can I say? You proved me wrong. You're not a waste of space, lard-arsed loser, after all.
15: Thank you, Mark. That means a lot.
18: Man of the match.
15: Not having Claire on the touchline makes all the difference.
3: Does it?
19: Does it really, Brian?
15: Come on, you can't barge in here, Claire. It's a men's changing room.
3: Come on, Brian. There's nothing I haven't seen before. Crikey, then again.
16: Oi! Tripod, put a towel on.
15: What are you doing here?
3: I am exposing you, so to speak. And your ludicrous deceit. Why did you tell me you were dropped from the football team and then sneak off to play?
15: I didn't want you watching.
3: So why did you ask me to come and watch you in the first place?
18: Because he wanted you to see him in a more physical way. Is that so wrong?
15: All right, Simon, I'll deal with this.
3: Well?
15: Well, truth is, I did want you to watch at first, but your presence just put me off my game.
3: How?
15: Well, for example, joining in when the crowd sang Who Ate All the Pies?
3: I thought that was all just part of the fun.
15: Exactly. You seemed to enjoy coming along. I didn't have the heart to tell you not to.
3: You didn't want to hurt my feelings, but you were quite happy to deceive me with a tissue of lies. Sorry, Brian, but your behaviour has been nothing less than a total breach of trust.
15: But Claire!
3: No buts, Brian.
20: Total breach.
3: You've shown yourself to be totally selfish and dishonest with no consideration for the mutual regard and respect. What is that fantastic smell?
16: It's Terry's aftershave, but you won't tell us what it is.
3: Oh, no. It's off again. Brian, do you mind? Can you...
15: Oh, Claire, can't you do it for once? I'm dead.
3: Oh, please, Brian. I've had such an emotionally draining time at work. I just can't give of myself.
15: All right, all right. I'll do it. Again.
3: Cheers, Brian.
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0: If you're paying this kind of money for a car, you'd want it to have a touch of style, legroom, four doors, and all that. And if this is what you had in mind, you don't even have to pay that kind of money for the new Skoda Super Estel. 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
1: and his dog
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1: A Life of Bliss. Being a brand new biographical series about Bachelor Bliss with Brenda Bruce as Anne Fellows, Colin Gordon as her husband Tony Fellows, Muriel Pavlow as Tina Holliday, and George Cole as the shy young bachelor himself, David Alexander Bliss. Does Bliss find his basic shyness a disadvantage in everyday life? I spoke to him a couple of days ago and put the question to him.
2: Well, of course it's a disadvantage. Only a fool would deny it. So why haven't I?
1: Tell me, David, how would you describe your particular type of shyness?
2: Paralysis of the mind with a mouth working overtime.
1: But you don't let it worry you?
2: Life's a challenge. Obstacles made to be overcome.
1: You mean you still believe you'll overcome it one of these days?
2: I already have.
1: You have?
2: Yes. I forget which day it was. But I overcame it for a full 24 hours.
1: That long without getting into one of your muddles?
2: Yes, but to be fair, I think losing my voice helped.
1: Laryngitis?
2: About my only hope, to have it permanently.
1: Willpower doesn't work.
2: Well, the more I struggle to control myself, the tenser I become, the worse the mess I get into.
1: But you've known your girlfriend, Tina, quite a time.
2: No, look, I don't want to discuss my private life.
1: I know, but I take it that's an advantage.
2: Yes, and as I'm more relaxed with her and she puts up with me, you can take it it's different.
1: Meaning what?
2: Well, I don't have to control myself with her because she never puts up a struggle. I never have to struggle because she doesn't mind being taken advantage of. Doesn't mind me messing her around. And mind me doing my worst. Doing her wrong. You see, it is a disadvantage.
1: Yes, I do see.
2: But, as I said before, life's a challenge. Tina made to be overcome. No.
1: And with that vintage model back to the present and over to the Fellows' house to hear from David and his married sister Anne about the export man.
2: Know something, Anne? I am on the horns of a dilemma.
3: Then there's only one thing to do, change chairs.
2: Do you want to hear about it or not?
3: If you eat your breakfast at the same time, it's getting cold.
2: Yes, okay. Somebody, I'd guess, somebody I...
3: Now, don't speak with your mouth full.
2: You don't seem to realize I am at the crossroads.
3: You do get around. Only a moment ago, you were on the...
2: Somebody, at a guess, somebody I met during...
3: Psyche, go away.
2: You wouldn't be doing it on purpose.
3: No, it's this dog of yours. She's trying to hypnotize me into giving her some of my breakfast.
2: She never tries that on me at meal times. I've trained her not to.
3: You always give her titbits.
2: I know, that's how I trained her. Here you are, Psyche. Piece of sausage. Now, that's something she's never learned.
3: What?
2: Where titbits end and fingertips start.
3: What did all that mean?
2: What do I expect when the titbits are so small? Where was I?
3: Somebody, at a guess, somebody you met during...
2: During the 3 years I worked abroad, mm-hmm. has recommended me for a job with Marlowe and Ridgway Limited.
3: Marlowe and Ridgway?
2: Toy makers since 1897. Pioneered walkie-talkie dolls and now send them right round the world.
3: What, without rewinding?
2: They're forming a separate export department and want a bright, go-ahead young man to run it for them.
3: Who can you suggest?
2: I'd say I stood as good a chance as the next man.
3: Why, what's wrong with him?
2: The snag is, and I am ignoring you, that they're only offering a year's contract.
3: To start with, perhaps.
2: Yes, but I'm not only established in my present job, Anne. There's a pension at the end of it.
3: I know, and only about 40 years to go before you draw it.
2: You don't think security is important?
3: I'm not sure it even exists. Life's a gamble.
2: So you might just as well take risks.
3: Well, you do, every day, if you think about it. You could walk out of here now and be knocked down by a bus, pass a demolition site and be buried under falling debris, or even be struck by lightning.
2: That settles it. I'm not moving out of the house.
3: Risking the sack for not turning up at the office.
2: Okay, you've made your point. But, well, part of the job would be entertaining overseas buyers.
3: So?
2: Well, it comes down to whether or not I've got away with people.
3: When it comes to people, you get away with murder.
2: You think I ought to try for it?
3: The chance of a lifetime. Ask Tony and see if he doesn't agree with me.
2: I will when he comes down.
3: Do. It'll be a wonderful chance for him as well.
2: To do what?
3: Give you the full married man's lament, complete with sighs. David, old lad, he'll say, grab the chance while you can. While you're still, sigh, single. Once you're married, heavy sigh. You can't afford to take risks. You're the breadwinner.
2: Sigh.
3: Only my family prefers cake. A dig at me for wanting more housekeeping. You've got kids to clothe and endless, endless clothes to buy for your wife.
2: One last heartfelt heaving of the chest and end of lament.
3: You'll be lucky.
2: Well, there'll be more.
3: About all the golden opportunities he's had to miss through being married.
2: Well, has he missed all that many?
3: A man we met at a party did offer him a partnership in some big scheme guaranteed to make a cool quarter of a million.
2: And Tony turned it down because he had to play safe.
3: No, because he hadn't got the man's name, address, or phone number and never heard from him again. Apart from that, it was definite.
2: Oh, now, look, you're not trying to tell me they've all been like that.
3: All myths, all based on a germ of truth.
2: Oh, not complete myths, then. Not if they were based
3: Near enough, believe me. But then there's something of a Walter Mitty in every man.
2: Dreaming of fame and fortune?
3: Yes, and making marriage the excuse for them not coming true.
2: Oh, but Tony has done jolly well.
3: I know. That's what I'm always telling him.
4: Morning, Gary. Hi there.
2: Oh, fine, thanks, Walter. You? Oh, fine, thanks, Tony. I'm sorry about that. We were just talking about Tony Mitty. Tony Tycoon.
3: Walter Mitty.
2: Walter Mitty.
4: I was about to say I'm sorry I'm late down, but perhaps it's just as well. And good morning to you, too.
3: I'll pour out your coffee first, darling.
4: Anything in the paper this morning?
3: Yes, the bill from the paper shop.
4: That's what I call starting the day right. Where?
2: Stapled to the middle page.
4: Yeah. Symbolic once you're married.
2: Huh?
4: Bills to your staple diet.
2: I'd say, ahead of schedule.
4: What?
2: The lament.
4: Lament?
2: Lamentable fact is that the cost of living has gone up.
4: What prompted that?
3: David's not his usual self this morning.
4: He has been so far.
3: He's got the chance of a wonderful new export job with...
2: Marlowe and Ridgway Limited. Makers of Midge toys. Only, well, in a way, I'd be on 12 months trial.
4: Then they want their money back.
2: No, seriously, though, Tony. What would you do if you were me?
4: Yeah, I won't depress you by saying what, but I'd have done it years ago. How about my breakfast?
3: On my way now. Talk some sense into him, darling. He's not sure it's worth the risk because they're only offering a year's contract.
4: Not worth the risk? My dear old lad, you must be out of your tiny mind.
2: Well, was that ever in doubt?
4: Well, certainly not the size. What's the next move?
2: We'll ring up and arrange an interview with Mr. Marlowe.
4: Then phone today.
2: And let the future take care of itself.
4: Why not? You don't have to worry about the future. Not yet, that is. Of course, once you're married, you're...
2: There it is.
4: What?
2: First heartfelt heaving of the chest.
4: Yeah, understandably.
2: After all, it is...
4: What's Anne been saying about me?
2: What makes you think she said anything?
4: Long experience of deciphering your slips of the tongue.
2: Yes, well, you slipped up this time and interrupted me.
4: She hasn't said anything about me at all?
2: No, not a word. Well, as I was lying, Tony... as I was saying... saying...
4: You were right the first time.
2: It is different when you're married. After all, you can't afford to take risks then, can you?
4: No, indeed.
2: You've got responsibilities.
4: You're the breadwinner.
2: Only your family prefers cake.
4: Yeah, my family. Now, how did you know about that?
2: Well, I didn't know.
4: Know what?
2: That you'd made the same joke to Anne.
4: Did I say I had?
2: No.
4: Then how do you know that's what I meant?
2: You wouldn't accept telepathy as an answer. No, I thought not. Well, I somehow gave the impression...
4: Oh, for heaven's sake, David, what do you take me for? It's quite plain Anne's been drearing on about me as usual, and I know exactly what she's been saying.
2: Well, I'm not surprised. I've told you most of it.
4: Ah, so you admit it was her?
2: Yes, but it was all light-hearted. I mean, Anne doesn't drear on behind your back, Tony. You ought to know that.
4: No, I do, oddly enough. More coffee?
2: Yeah, I think perhaps I will. Thanks, Tony.
4: And pour your own and one for me, 2 lumps.
2: Yes, right, huh?
4: Heaven knows, I don't regret getting married, but... right, can't take the same risks, I missed a good few opportunities myself.
2: I know, so Anne was telling me. In passing.
4: What was she telling you?
2: About all the golden opportunities you've had to miss. Had to miss. It was 2 lumps, wasn't it?
4: And how do you explain that clip?
2: What flip?
4: That flip? What flip?
2: Oh, the miss slip. the miss slip. Why, honestly, can't say. Can't say.
4: I know why you can't say, because Anne's told you I've never had any worthwhile offers. They're all complete myths, or put it another way, a pack of lies.
2: Oh, no, that's not true, Tony. She never mentioned the word pack. The word complete. But it was always...
4: You've been living with us ever since you got back from abroad, haven't you?
2: Well, yes.
4: Seems to me there's a connection between the country's economic situation and my marriage to Anne.
2: There is?
4: We may have to export you to survive.
3: Here you are, darling. Bacon, 2 eggs, and 3 sausages. Bacon, 2 eggs, and 2 sausages. You're a bad dog.
4: You know, Sonny Anne, breakfast like this make up for all the golden opportunities I've missed.
3: Do they?
4: Yes, and what's more, it's a great comfort to know that in my wife's eyes I can do no wrong.
3: David?
4: Yeah, don't worry. He didn't make a single flip.
3: Oh, that's all right, then. Single flip.
2: I'll ring up Mr. Marlowe's secretary and fix up the interview the moment I get to the office. I've decided.
4: Good for you.
3: Terribly sudden, though.
4: Yes, I wonder why. David, didn't you say your general manager was calling in on you this morning?
2: Between 9:30 and 10:00.
3: Of course, it's not Mr. Hood now, is it?
2: No, a chap called Gibson.
3: How are you getting on with him?
2: Not at all well. And he doesn't even know me yet.
4: Well, you don't see all that much of him, do you?
2: Hardly at all. Luckily, he's got 5 other branch offices to look after apart from...
3: Between 9:30 and 10:00?
2: Yes, so I'll have to be there prompt at 9:30.
3: It's 9:55 now.
2: Well, I know, but it only takes me 20 minutes. 9:25 now? Good gracious, so it is. Oh, well, at least I can stop worrying about the security of this job and about my pension.
3: Why?
2: Well, chances are I'll get the push. David Bliss?
5: Anne, were you in trouble?
2: What, for being late? No, old Gibson hasn't turned up yet.
5: Have you phoned...
2: Mr. Marlowe's secretary about the interview? Yes, I have, and I'm seeing him at 10:00 tomorrow morning.
5: I'm sure you'll get the job.
2: I'd like to think so.
5: I know you will. But, David, I shouldn't say anything to Mr. Gibson until you've actually got it. After all, you never know.
2: Well, you just said you did know.
5: I know, but I could easily be wrong. You'd better make some excuse for not being there tomorrow morning, you know, just in case.
2: Yes, but what can I tell him?
5: Anything. Except that your grandmother's died. That one's been done to death. How about the dentist's appointment? That's a reliable old standby.
2: Well, it's not a question of the excuse being reliable, Anne. It's me I'm worried about.
5: What's he like?
2: Gibson?
5: Yes.
2: Well, pally enough on the surface, puffed up with his own importance underneath.
5: A snake by any other name.
2: He's definitely venomous.
6: Morning, Miss Latimer. This in?
2: I'll have to hang up, Anne. He's just slithered in.
5: Good luck.
2: Goodbye.
6: Hello there, Blitz.
2: Hello there, pal. Poison. Sir. Sorry about that. I was thinking of something my sister said on the phone.
6: Private calls during office hours. I don't think we can stand for that, you know.
2: I'll pull up a chair for you, sir.
6: No, not stopping. Just dropped in with the Williamson file. Won't have a natter about it, but I'm pushed for time today. Next time, I'm in.
2: When will that be, sir?
6: Tomorrow morning.
2: I had a feeling. About what time?
6: Shall we say 10:00?
2: Oh, no, let's not. I'm afraid I won't be here, sir.
6: All right, taking the day off?
2: No, I've got an appointment with my grandmother. My grandmother's dentist.
6: What the heck's your grandmother got to do with it?
2: Oh, we always talk about him as being her dentist.
6: Oh, why?
2: Oh, she was going to him long after she was dead. Before we did. Actually, everybody I know goes to him.
6: A good man, is he?
2: Oh, yes, a very reliable old standby. Good old chap. Everybody stands by him. Swears by him.
6: What the heck's the matter with you this morning?
2: Nervous about tomorrow morning, sir. If there's one thing in the world I hate, it's interviews. With the dentist.
6: Well, I'll be here at 11:30. And you better be back by then, or I might suspect the dentist is an excuse. I am like that, you know. Well, I'll see you then. Oh, what's his name?
2: The dentist, sir? Oh, Mr. Forbes. Oh,
6: I haven't bothered since I moved down here. It was high time I had a check-up. Jot down his phone number for me.
2: Oh, yes. Righto, sir.
6: If he's really that good.
2: Well, the best dentist for miles around.
6: I'll ring him today and mention your name.
2: You're the second best for miles around. There's somebody even better. In fact, there's no comparison.
6: No?
2: Well, everybody I know is changing to him.
6: But a minute ago you said everybody you knew went to your bloke.
2: Well, that just shows how quickly they're changing. I mean, that is, I have heard the most glowing reports about this other bloke.
6: I should think he's booked up for months ahead, then.
2: Well, bound to be.
6: In that case, I'll settle for the second best. You're Mr. Forbes. 994-3592. Thanks for recommending him.
2: Don't mention it, sir. Well, I wish I hadn't taken up so much of your time.
6: I had an interesting letter from head office the other day.
2: You did?
6: Asking me to submit recommendations for reducing the number of branch offices in this area. In other words, heads are going to roll. Ha, ha, ha. Goodbye, Bliss.
2: Chop, chop, sir. I start the day talking about my pension and end up under the guillotine.
3: I doubt if he'll check up on you, even if he does ring the dentist.
2: Well, that's what Tony said when I told him about it.
3: I'm sure we're right. What's this?
2: A copy of the Toy Manufacturer's Trade Journal with an article about Marlowe and Ridgway in it. I've marked the page.
3: With pencil?
2: No, sweaty thumbprints.
3: You worried about the interview?
2: Well, it's bound to be more important to me now.
4: Right, I'm ready. What time are they expecting us?
3: 7:30.
4: I'll ask Clive Howard if he knows anything about Marlowe, David. It'd be helpful to know what sort of man you're facing tomorrow.
2: I'll need all the help I can get.
4: On the contrary, I'd say you've got everything to look forward to. Money to spend and a chance to travel.
2: Well, meaning what? Occasional business trips abroad?
4: No, regular trips between here and the Labour Exchange.
3: He's in a state now without you making him worse.
4: Isn't Tina coming round?
2: Well, any minute now. Why?
4: Gaze into her eyes. Tell her you love her and you'll soon forget about tomorrow.
2: Well, there's something in that.
3: I suppose you have told her you love her.
2: Well, no. Not in so many words.
3: It only takes 3.
2: Well, I want to be absolutely sure first.
3: You told me you were, weeks ago now.
2: Well, I think I am.
3: Well, then take a risk on it and tell her, sir.
2: Well, we're back to life's a gamble, eh?
3: Well, you never get anywhere unless you do tell her.
6: That's the story of David's life.
3: What?
6: More stalemate than soulmate.
2: Well, it hasn't reached the marrying stage yet.
6: Nah, that's the biggest gamble of all.
3: You don't have to tell me that. I lost. Heavily. I'm just going to put my coat on and switch Alexander's light off.
5: What?
3: No, Psyche, you stay in there.
6: Does Tina know about the Exmoor job?
2: Yes, I rang her this afternoon.
6: What'd she say?
2: That she was sure I got a wonderful future ahead of me and couldn't be more pleased.
6: Naturally. She's hoping to share it with you.
2: Well, I'm certain the thought of marriage has never entered Tina's head.
6: Oh, my dear chap, it's been there since she was 12.
2: Well, whether or not I was successful definitely wouldn't enter
6: it. Don't you believe it. Women, very practical. They pay lip service to the idea of love in a garret, then arrange for you to meet father.
2: Well, and the connection?
6: First thing he asks is, what are your prospects?
2: Well, Tina's got prospects of her own. Working on a magazine must pay well, too. So there you are.
6: Well,
2: that'll be her now.
5: All right, I'll go.
2: I believe I do love her, you know. What's more, I've had a terrific urge to tell her so.
6: Then why the dickens haven't you?
2: Well, because of the risk involved, I suppose. The risk of...
6: being rebuffed?
2: Yes.
6: Oh, I can't believe there's the slightest reason for you to worry about that.
2: Well, that's very reassuring.
6: After all, you've had so much experience, haven't it?
2: Well, there's only one way to find out.
6: Yes, but David, not the moment she arrives. You can't tell a girl you love her in cold blood. They take it very seriously.
2: Well, so do I.
6: Well, then make sure you do a good warm-up.
2: Honestly, I really think you were talking about a comedy show.
6: Knowing you, I probably am. All the world's a stage and all women love pretty speeches.
2: Well, they're my downfall.
6: Oh, there you are. That's show business. Lead up to it slowly. Work up a nice romantic atmosphere.
2: Well, I've got nothing to lose by trying.
6: And everything to gain.
2: So, all right, I'll have a bash at it.
3: Here you go, Tina. Hello.
2: Hello, darling.
7: Hello, Psyche.
3: Would you forgive us if we dashed off straight away?
2: They'd never forgive us if we didn't. Bye. Goodbye.
7: Bad news, honey. I can't stay long.
2: Oh, no.
7: My editor sprang an interview on me at the last moment. Gerald Booth, the author.
2: Well, how long can you stay?
7: Say, half an hour.
2: Oh, that's all right. We've still got time if we get down to it straight away.
7: Get down to what?
2: I'm afraid I can't tell you yet.
7: Why not?
2: Well, I've got to get you warmed up first. Here, I'll help you off with your coat.
7: Warmed up?
2: Get you into the mood for it.
7: If I didn't know you so well, I'd suspect the worst. How about giving me a clue?
2: A clue?
7: Yes.
2: Well, it's something I've got a terrific urge to do.
7: Perhaps I don't know you as well as I thought.
2: You will by the time I finish.
7: Is it something serious?
2: Well, girls take it seriously, yes. And so do I. I mean, after all, it does involve a certain risk.
7: A risk?
2: Obviously.
7: You've just got to be talking about... No. No, you can't have changed that much.
2: Well, I don't know about that, but I do know we're wasting time. Come and sit on the sofa.
7: You've got me worried.
2: Well, why should you worry? You've got nothing to lose.
7: I don't like the sound of that.
2: You'll like it all right once I get going.
7: The suspense is terrible.
2: Well, there you are. That's show business. Come what may, I'm determined to have a bash.
7: I should have listened to Mother.
2: Why, what did she say?
7: Never mind what she said. What are you trying to say?
2: That I love you.
7: Oh, so that's what it was all about. Oh, I'm sorry to laugh, honey, only it sounded as if you meant something very different.
2: Why, what did I say?
7: Oh, for instance, that it was something you had a terrific urge to do.
2: Well, I can't see what possible double meaning that could... Yes, I can. You didn't seriously imagine that I... Good heavens, it never crossed my mind. Well, it never would.
7: I know it wouldn't, really.
2: Actually, that's not strictly true. I mean, well, sitting beside you, close beside you, I'm not entirely unaware that... That is, I mean... Well, you know, I do. Not that I would, of course, but it does.
7: I'd be livid if it didn't.
2: I do love you, Tina. With all my heart. Yes. Yes, that's how I love you. With all my heart. I love you. Do you?
7: No. No, please don't ask me.
2: Then you don't?
7: Oh, it isn't that, darling. It's just that...
2: Just what?
7: That I don't want to say it until I'm absolutely sure.
2: Oh, go on. Take a risk on it. I did.
7: You're not sure either?
2: Yes, I am. Completely sure, I think.
7: Yes. Well, I won't say it now. The moment's passed. Next time round, perhaps. Are you feeling more relaxed about tomorrow?
2: Tomorrow? Oh, about the interview, you mean. Well, I wish you hadn't reminded me.
7: Now, don't start that again. You've got a wonderful future ahead of you, and, oh, I couldn't be more pleased.
2: Well, naturally. You're hoping to share it with me.
7: I've just told you. I'm not sure yet.
2: I know, but you women are very practical.
7: Are you suggesting that would make any difference?
2: Well, are you saying you'd spend the rest of your life in a garret?
7: If I had to, yes.
2: Enter your father.
7: My father?
2: And what young man are your prospects?
7: I'd better go before I blow my top.
2: Oh, come on, I was only joking.
7: If I was interested in money, I'd marry somebody like Gerald Booth. He's stinking rich.
2: Well, I see, so that's why you're rushing off in such a hurry.
7: I won't count up to 10. It wouldn't be enough. Goodbye.
2: Oh, no, look, Tina, we can't leave it like this.
7: There isn't time to sort it out now. Besides, it just isn't our night. Night, darling. Don't bother to show me out. I'll give you a ring when I get back to the flat. Bye.
2: I couldn't agree more. If I'd known how things were going to turn out when I walked out of here this morning, I'd have settled for being knocked down by a bus.
5: David!
6: Just coming.
5: It's a big day for your master, isn't it, Psyche?
2: I was on the phone in the other room.
5: Couldn't you use the phone in here?
2: Not at the same time, no.
5: You're going to be late for your interview.
2: Apparently, Tina's in the bath.
5: Let's see how you look.
2: According to her flatmate, Sheila, that is.
5: Yes, very smart.
2: I don't call it smart. I call it a barefaced lie. All right, so I said some pretty tactless things last night, but there's no excuse for her refusing to speak to me.
5: Oh, don't be silly. She'll ring back as soon as she gets out of the bath.
2: She promised to ring last night.
5: You know, I don't think that tie goes with that suit. Oh, and David, you can't wear those socks. Sit down and have your breakfast and I'll...
8: Morning, dear Ellie.
2: Morning.
5: A bag in a second, darling.
8: Hello. Stroke of luck, old Clive Howard, knowing Marlowe personally, wasn't it? Dave?
2: Yes, it was.
8: Apparently Marlowe's highly intelligent, but essentially human. Now, that gives us a slant on the interview.
2: It does?
8: An uneven match, but you could win on sympathy. He's also got a complete bee in his bonnet about the export or die bit. He even talks about the country living in the past and of...
2: The need for us to think of ourselves not as a nation of shopkeepers, but as super salesmen in the markets of the world. The urgent need to adopt modern methods and to seek fresh techniques.
8: How on earth did you know?
2: From the article in the trade journal. It quotes from some speech he made.
8: Well, there you are then. You're laughing, aren't you?
2: Well, of course I am. What at?
8: The thought of running their export department. And the best way of landing the job is to convince Marlowe you're just as keen as he is.
2: In other words, that I've got a bee in my bonnet.
8: Yes, and in your case, that should come naturally. Now, that's the way to handle the interview. Base it on that speech of his, without, of course, using his exact words.
2: Well, you really think I'd be that stupid?
8: Don't force me. Now, mind you, David, you will have to make it sound more...
5: Here you are, David. Another pair of socks.
8: I have to make it sound more conversational.
5: I picked out this tie for you.
2: Less flowery, in fact.
5: I don't know about flowery.
2: I was talking to Tony.
8: Yeah, a bit less, yes.
5: It does go better with your socks.
8: On the other hand...
5: So do these socks.
8: As he obviously enjoys the flowery phrase himself...
5: I put them beside you, look.
8: It might be an idea to...
2: Link up one or two of my own, really.
8: Yes. Then produce them like rabbits out of a hat. For example, let me think.
2: Well, shouldn't I be the one thinking?
8: Children are the same the world over, and I won't be content till each and every one of them is playing with Midge toys.
5: I say, that's rather good, isn't it, David?
2: Yes, it's a pity Tony can't go to the interview for me.
5: I know, but that would make for awful complications afterwards. Eat your breakfast.
8: Now, don't forget, David, bees in your bonnet keenness.
5: Yes, and David, another thing.
2: Oh, now, look, that's enough. I know you both mean well, but this is something I've got to do on my own. On my own, understand? I'll think up my own phrases. And I'll stick to the tie I'm wearing. And I couldn't change into these socks because I've just spread them with butter and marmalade. I've had enough advice, thank you. All I want now is a little peace and quiet. Is that quite clear? What was one thing and... Oh, thank goodness, that'll be Tina now. Hello?
9: Gibson here.
2: Oh, good morning, sweetheart. Hello, good morning, sir.
9: I rang your dentist yesterday. But strange as it may seem, he's not expecting you this morning.
2: Oh, yes, well, I can explain that.
9: At your office at 9:30 sharp.
2: But I won't be there.
9: Well, if you're not, there's really no point in turning up at all.
2: But you don't understand, sir. I've got an appointment for an important... Hello? Mr. Gibson? Sir? Oh, dear. That was sir to say that...
8: I know. We heard.
5: Whatever are you going to do, David?
2: Life's a gamble. But what odds? Sit down, Mr. Blitz.
10: Thank you, Miss Marlowe.
8: Sorry to have kept you waiting.
10: Oh, that's all right, sir. I was quite happy toying with your secretary. Not that you have kept me waiting long.
11: Is toying the word you wanted?
12: I beg your pardon, sir?
11: Is toying the word you wanted?
12: I can't think of any particular use for it at the moment.
11: You used it in connection with my secretary.
12: Oh, good gracious, did I? Well, I'm terribly sorry, Mr. Marlowe. I meant I was talking to the doll. Talking to the girl.
11: Well, you know what all this is about.
12: Yes, sir. And let me say straight away that I couldn't be keener to run the bee department. To run the export hive. At a department. But then I've got a definite bee in my bonnet about the whole export situation. It seems to me, sir, that this country's bedded down in the past.
11: I couldn't agree more.
12: It's time we woke up, too, and thought of ourselves as, well, world salesmen.
11: I've said so myself before now. Not in those exact words, of course.
12: Well, of course not. I'm not that stupid. It was stupid enough to think I could put it as well as you, sir.
11: I'd say you put it very well. Care for a cup of coffee?
12: Oh, no, thank you. Your secretary gave me one while I was waiting.
11: Sounds as if she's taken quite a fancy to you.
12: Well, I wouldn't know about that, sir, but I really do feel it very strongly.
11: What?
12: That it's vital for each and every one of us to find new ways to deflower our secretaries.
11: Deflower them?
12: But to seek new techniques when we're bedded down with them. I don't know what's wrong with me.
11: Sex on the brain by the sound of it.
12: It certainly isn't that, sir.
11: Nerves, then.
12: Yes, sir. But even so, confident that you can increase your overseas sex. And at least sales of your products overseas. And for an obvious reason.
11: Which is?
12: Women are the same the world over, and I won't be satisfied till I've got them all producing like rabbits.
11: Interviews are always nerve-wracking affairs. I suggest you try to be yourself.
12: I have been myself. It stands to reason I'm not the right man for the job, so I'll save you the embarrassment and say it for you.
11: Say what, for goodness sake?
12: There are other applicants to be seen, Mr. Bliss, but you'll be hearing from us in due course. As a matter of interest, where is the labor exchange?
13: You can't be sure you haven't got the job yet.
12: Well, I can be pretty sure, considering I told him I wasn't right for it.
3: But he still went on with the interview, didn't he?
12: Well, only out of politeness, or sadism. But I can be certain about my present job. Gibson's given me a month's notice.
3: Oh, dear.
12: Still, there's one thing about it. It's just as well.
13: No, okay, I'll answer.
12: Just as well Tina's disappeared out of my life.
13: Yeah?
12: I couldn't afford a girlfriend now that I'm out of...
13: David, it's for you. And I think you're in for a surprise.
12: You don't mean it's...
13: Yeah.
12: Oh, that's marvellous. Hello, darling.
14: Marlowe here.
12: Oh, I'm terribly sorry, sweetheart. I didn't realize.
14: I thought I'd ring you and tell you I've decided to take a risk and give you the job. Not that I consider it all that much of a gamble. Not after this morning.
12: Well, how do you mean, sir?
14: I can't believe you could ever be worse. I'll be in touch. Bye.
12: Goodbye, Mr. Marlowe. Thanks for ringing. I've got the job.
14: Oh,
3: that's wonderful, Toppy. Oh, that'll be Mrs. Leggett. I'll go.
12: Funny. But now that I know it's all right, it feels flat somehow.
13: No, probably because you're not used to the idea yet.
12: No, it isn't that, Tony. It's, well...
13: Tina, eh?
12: Tina.
15: Mm. What about me?
12: Yeah.
15: Did ring you this morning, darling, just after you'd left. Only Anne forgot to tell you.
3: Tony, would you come and give me a hand in the kitchen?
13: Oh, funny you should say that. I was going to ask you to give me a hand in the garage.
15: You've got the job, then.
12: Yes, but what's more important, I've got you. I do love you, Tina.
15: I love you.
12: Oh, good gracious. So you've decided to take a risk on it after all.
15: Yes. So where do we go from here? Meet father, wedding bells, and up the aisle?
12: Ah, no. Life may be a gamble, but you've got to stick to the rules.
15: Meaning what?
12: Let's stop while we're winning.
1: That was The Life of Bliss, with George Cole as David Bliss, Brenda Bruce as Anne Fellows, Colin Gordon as Tony Fellows, Muriel Pavlo as Tina Holliday, and Percy Edwards as Psyche. Gibson was played by Frederick Treves and Marlowe by Lockwood West. The Life of Bliss is written by Godfrey Harrison and produced by Edward Taylor.

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2: I've been gardening in white gloves, just to prove that dirt can't hide from new Tide. 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How's that for cleanness? 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Try it.
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0: Hello everyone and welcome to Chain Reaction, Radio 4's series of interviews of entertainers by entertainers. I'm Jenny Eclair and I'm a comic, despite what some people say. And today I'm interrogating the comedian Jimmy Carr, Perrier Award nominee 2002, the self-confessed potato-like face of television's Distraction, 100 Worst Britons, and Your Face or Mine. The Carr boy has also appeared on the boxing programmes as varied as QI, Jonathan Ross, and the Royal Variety Show. After which Prince Charles, it's rumoured, congratulated him on his very good deadpannery. Carr has been described as looking like a cross between Lord Snooty and a Thunderbird puppet. He's also said to be ambitious. His Perrier-nominated show in 2002 was actually titled Barefaced Ambition. He's also been described as clean living and incredibly disciplined, which is probably why, whilst most comics of his age are lying around in booze-sodden confusion, Carr is cutting his way to the top with scalpel-like precision. It's taken Carr just an almost indecent 5 years to get from open spot to the Jay Leno show. It's not normal. America beckons, but for the time being, he's here to explain himself. Ladies and gentlemen, please welcome the wunderkind of comedy, Jimmy Carr. I have bigged you up beautifully, Jimmy. How grateful are you?
1: Very grateful, yes. I'm very much looking forward to the interrogation.
0: My intention is to have him sobbing on the floor. It's going to be a bit like, what's that in the psychiatrist's chair? Should we do a bit of that?
1: Oh, yeah, a bit of that. I don't really mind that Freudian analysis. It's all like, you know, dreams. You're either in love with your mum, or you've had too much cheese.
0: Now, may I just compliment you on your suit? You're wearing what I'd call a very dapper, dark green corduroy. You've made an effort, love.
1: Yes, I have. And you're wearing, you know, what you threw together this morning. Well done.
0: Now, Jimmy, before you got into comedy, can I just say, there's an element of posh about you. Were you James as a little boy?
1: No, only if I'd been very bad.
0: But were you bad? I can't imagine you being a bad lad.
1: No, I was all right. I was pretty well behaved, I think. A little bit underachieving until I was about 16.
0: Oh, really? I can't imagine that. There's a little bit about you that suggests overachiever from a very early age, so I'm wrong there. What kind of little boy were you?
1: Quite severely dyslexic and a bit kind of, you know, inward-looking. I didn't learn to read or write until I was about 10.
0: That's very backward.
1: Yeah, that's
0: in fact.
1: Right. Yeah, thanks very much. Yeah. How very caring. Wow, you've really got a nurturing motherly sort of instinct, haven't you?
0: No, not really. Were you at a special school?
1: No. I was just at a regular school that was just so bad they didn't seem to care.
0: Oh, really? So
1: yeah,
0: the plumbing voice, you're not privately educated from the word go?
1: No, I wasn't privately educated at all. This is just how things sound when they're pronounced properly.
0: Well,
1: not necessarily a private education.
0: Thank you for putting me in my place with my sloppily pronounced vowels. And you are the middle boy, aren't you? But the middle child is often accused of being an attention seeker.
1: Yeah. Yeah, I am on stage telling jokes to strangers. Attention-seeking, yeah, maybe. I tick that box.
0: But is it about being loved, or is it about earning money? Jimmy?
1: I think it's about being loved. I think I did it to... I got into comedy to have sex with ladies. Let's not beat around the bush.
0: And has it worked? Do you attract what I call gag hags?

0: Let's not beat around the bush.
1: And has it worked? Do you attract what I call gag hags?
0: Gag hags?
1: Yeah, that's the term.
0: I've got a lovely girlfriend, so I'm quite, yeah, it's all worked out. But I don't think I would have got her if I hadn't been hilarious. So.
1: Because you do, when I was reading through your notes, it does say that part of your academic success is due to the fact that you were a sexual failure.
0: Yeah, I think if you don't, the reason to go to Cambridge University and get 4 A's at A-level, the only possible way that happens is if you don't get laid when you're in the sixth form. If anyone takes any interest in you physically at all, it's not going to happen for you.
1: Was it all about academic success then at that point?
0: Yeah, I think it was. I think you just, you focus on what you're good at. I was good at that.
1: How many A-levels? 4 grade A's in what subjects?
0: One of them's general studies, but let's not.
1: Listen,
0: kick off.
1: I failed my general studies A-level.
0: You failed general studies?
1: Yes, I also failed domestic science O-level, which is absolutely impossible, but I managed it.
0: You failed domestic science O-level?
1: Yes.
0: Did they not take your child away?
1: I hadn't had her at that point. So, you are described as being clever. How clever are you naturally, or do you have to work at it?
0: I've worked tremendously hard at it. I think the fact, when I had sort of a learning difficulty, I had dyslexia quite severely. And so you just come up with lots and lots of coping mechanisms to kind of get through that. And I think that's kind of where some of the comedy comes from, because a lot of what I do is wordplay, and it's misinterpreting the world. And that's often the first way that I see it.
1: So you triumphed over the dyslexia and did very well at school and then got into Cambridge. Your family background, not theatrical, I'm guessing.
0: No, not theatrical in the least. But I mean, occasionally someone would throw a hissy fit, but that's as theatrical as it got.
1: Was that your mum? Was your mum the hissy one?
0: No, she was quite funny. She's a very funny, sort of larger-than-life Irish woman.
1: Because your background is Irish?
0: Yeah, Irish Catholic.
1: And born in Ireland, but not bred in Ireland?
0: Not bred in Ireland in any way, shape or form.
1: So do you deny your Irish roots despite the green corduroy suit?
0: You can take
1: the boy out of Ireland, you can't take the leprechaun out of the boy.
0: Yes, you can take the boy out of Ireland, but you can't educate him. No, not at all. I'm very proud of my Irish roots, but I speak and present myself in this way. Just goes to show what you can do when you apply yourselves.
1: So you have 4 grade A levels. Now I always say
0: this feels
1: that.
0: A bit like a job interview.
1: Yes.
0: I've got 4 8. Yeah. Can yeah. I have? I haven't got any previous experience, but I'm very keen.
1: When people
0: can
1: say
0: we talk
1: they've
0: about
1: got
0: hobbies and interests,
1: we'll get on to that. When people say they've got 4 grade A levels, I feel like asking for proof. Because I lie about my academic achievements, or lack of. But you actually did, and then went to Cambridge to study what?
0: Social and political science, which is like doing... It sounds impressive, but it's like doing potpourri. It's a degree in general studies. It's just kind of, I'm very good in a pub quiz as a result of my degree, because it was everything. It was just like little kind of bits of psychology and bits of politics and bits of sociology.
1: Do you do pub quizzes then?
0: I haven't done one in a while, but I used to go to them quite a lot. I really quite enjoy them. I love a pub quiz. I'm doing an end of the year quiz.
1: What, on the telly?
0: Yeah, basically kind of a pub quiz on the telly.
1: Are you very comfortable with this new sort of celebrity mantle?
0: I don't really think of myself as a celebrity. I don't think comedians really are in the same sense as singers and actors. I think because everyone has a sense of humour, everyone finds certain things funny or not funny. And I think if you're known for being a funny person, you're very, very approachable. It's not the kind of mystery of being, oh, he's a great actor, I could never do that, or he's a great singer, I could never do that. He's a funny bloke, I've got a joke for you. It makes the world a very friendly place. You go to the post office and someone wants to have a chat with you and say hello. That's very pleasant. And people are predisposed to being in quite a good mood when they meet you. Because
1: that's
0: they associate
1: who like
0: with
1: you.
0: Being
1: there might
0: funny.
1: Be some people who might not like you.
0: Yeah, people
1: material.
0: That don't like me tend to have remote controls. and they tend not to buy tickets to my shows because they don't like me. So you're fine. You're bulletproof. And if they meet you on the street and they don't like you, they tend not to say hello. But if you're being ignored by a stranger, it doesn't really feel like being ignored.
1: I know that I'm one of those comedians, a bit like Welks, people either like or not, and some people like me a bit.
0: I don't know what
1: much.
0: Your self-esteem is like, but comparing yourself to a Welk, I would suggest you get professional help and fast.
1: Well, on that subject, right, you were careering down this very grown-up path of university education and going into a proper job, and then, Jimmy, did you go mad at the age of 26? Did you have some kind of breakdown?
0: Yeah, I mean, absolutely.
1: Oh, can we get into this? Were we howling at the moon? Were we unshaven?
0: I was genuinely depressed. I went and

0: I got prescribed some drugs that I never took from a doctor, and I was genuinely aged about 26. Had, I think, what I would describe as a quarter-life crisis. I suddenly looked at my boss and realised that I didn't want his job or his lifestyle or anything else to do with him.
1: And what was this job at the time being?
0: I was working in marketing for a large oil company, Shell, which was a nice company, nice people, and doing kind of okay things, and it was all right. But I just wasn't excited by it. I didn't love it. It was linked to a bunch of things kind of happened at the same time. I lost my religious faith around the same time.
1: This is the Catholic thing.
0: Yeah. And I've been quite a Catholic, and I lost that entirely. Catholicism for me had almost been a crutch in terms of saying, well, I don't have to do anything because I'll just be a good cat, I'll get to heaven, it'd be brilliant. And then I suddenly went, oh, actually, this is it. This is it.
1: Let's get back to the mental breakdown then, because when you were sort of pretending, your bottom lip was quivering then, I could see you having a mental breakdown in my head. It was great.
0: Good news, thanks.
1: So you went to the doctor, he gave you some pills, you refused to take them. Again,
0: I basically went into therapy for about 3 years.
1: What sort of therapy?
0: Neuro-linguistic programming.
1: Yeah? Please, could you explain that to me?
0: I basically, it's a kind of very West Coast, Californian, linguistic-based therapy. And I sort of went and saw someone. It's not that kind of therapy where you go every day, a day a week for the next 20 years, like sort of Freudian analysis. It's a much more proactive thing, and it's all about how you see things in your mind's eye and how you arrange your world. And yeah, I was very interested in it, and I ended up doing courses in it and becoming a therapist. And then at the end of that, just thought, I'll tell you what, I might become a comedian. I feel very freed. And then did.
1: It sounds like you had quite a sensible nervous breakdown, like you sort of thought, right, I'm losing it here, I'll go and sort of seek some help, get myself sorted. In fact, I'll sort myself out so much, I'll actually become a therapist.
0: Yeah.
1: That's what you did.
0: Yeah, I'm eminently sensible. But yeah, no, I mean, it's, you know, I think it's one of those things, though, where when people have a breakdown or a kind of life-changing experience, it tends not to be uncontrollable shaking. It's kind of a malaise for 6 months, and they just at the end, you know, you can't get out of bed, and you just think, oh, this is just, I can't be bothered with anything. And you either seek help, or you just...
1: Is depression something you have to fight off now? Are you one of those comics that...
0: No, not at all. I wasn't depressed, I don't think, and I do think there's a real tendency in our society, to be serious for a minute, of people saying, I'm depressed, when actually they're sad.
1: Mm-hmm.
0: I was sad. Sadness is circumstantial. I didn't like my job, I didn't like my kind of social situation, I didn't like how I was interacting with the world. That's sadness. I was sad, and it's a very tough thing to admit in our society that you're sad, because it's kind of the last taboo to say I'm not happy, I'm not great. I mean, the amount of people that I know, and we all know, in their lives that profess to be very happy when we know they're miserable. Just because they can't admit it. Well, as soon as you admit it, you can do something about it.
1: So everyone tends to cloak it with this umbrella of, I'm a bit depressed.
0: Depression sounds kind of more exotic and kind of cool, but I wasn't depressed, I was just sad. I sorted myself out, I'm fine now, thanks very much.
1: Is that true? You actually had a day where you thought, right, I know what I'm going
0: to
1: do.
0: I'd had people say to me for years and years since school, oh, you should be a comedian. You're really funny, you should be a comedian. And always just dismissed it as, I'm a nice middle-class boy. How would that happen? I can't even envisage a world where an opportunity would arise, and I'd wait to be asked. I'll be very funny down the pub, but I'll wait to be asked by someone. I went on a kind of hippie retreat in Greece, and someone said, oh, you should be a comedian. And I went, oh, yeah, I will, okay, good plan. I suddenly sort of listened for the first time. I went, oh, yeah, okay, yeah, I probably could do that, yeah, that'd be great.
1: And up until this point, had you been interested in comics? Was there anybody that you watched religiously?
0: I was obsessed by comedy. I loved it. I absolutely loved it.
1: Did you go and see live shows?
0: I didn't go to see that many live shows. There was a comedy club quite near me where I went to see a lot of people like Harry Hill and Al Murray sort of on the way out. I saw you there as well, I believe, on the... just kind of people on the way up at that stage. And I found it very, very exciting and really kind of, I loved the live element. I'd watched an awful lot of stand-up on DVD and video and then went out to the clubs and got quite into it, but never really considered giving it a go.
1: How did you actually break into it? What was can you remember the first gig?
0: Yeah, the first gig was at a pub called the Tut and Shive, which is now a bar called Lush on Upper Street. It was a lovely little club and I went there about 4 Sundays in a row. It was a Sunday night gig, and watched it. And the thing is, when you get into comedy, initially you go and you see Eddie Izzard at the Apollo, and it's amazing. You go, wow, I could never do that. And then you go to the Comedy Store when you get more into it, and you see comics you haven't heard of doing 20-minute sets, and you go, well, they're incredible. I can't believe they're not more famous. This is brilliant. And you go to more clubs. And then eventually, you go to open spot evenings and see people that are rubbish. And you go, oh, right, no, I could do that. Oh, yeah, no, I couldn't do the Eddie Izzard thing, but I could do that. Do 5 minutes of rubbish, and then that's how you get into it. And there's such a well-worn path in comedy, and it's the reason we produce so many great comedians, because so many people are up for going out. I don't know what it is. I don't know whether it harks back to music hall, but there's so many people in this country that are up for going out and seeing something and taking a risk. And saying, look, it's only £4, I'll go out and I'll see 10 comics in a night doing 5 minutes each, and most of them will be rubbish, and there'll be a few brilliant ones, and it'll just be fun. It's more like kind of, it's like seeing a new band that no one's seen. It's a really exciting kind of scene.
1: And
0: it's going on all
1: chain
0: over the country.
1: To it, isn't there?
0: And so if you want to get into it, you arrive and you go, can I go on? Can I get 5 minutes? And you go, oh no, you have to come back next week, and you come back the next week and you're on. And if it works, then you try again. And there's such a great social scene as well with getting into comedy, because everyone's in the same boat. Mm. It's not competitive like acting. When I've met actors, they're kind of at each other's throats, and, oh my God, he might get the same job as me. You see, better looking. Oh. Whereas with comedy, it's just, all right, but that's a brilliant joke. Well done.
1: I do agree, and I also think that if you're a comedian rather than an actor, you have more control over your destiny. It is that sort of thing where you can pick yourself up and say, right, I can get a gig.
0: You can be much, much more proactive. I mean, obviously you hit a glass ceiling with, you know, however good you are. And some people actually just go, that's enough for me. And then they give up. But then they enjoy comedy 10 times more than anyone else for the rest of their life. So, I mean, it's a cool thing to do. I'd advise anyone that's listening that thinks I might get into comedy, give it a go.
1: Don't encourage them. There's enough of us already. There's not enough work, darling. Now, so, okay, first gig, Tut and Shive.
0: Yeah.
1: Do we storm, do we die?
0: I did fine. Second gig, Up the Creek on Sunday
1: marvellous.
0: Night.
1: Oh, marvellous. I hope you died. You've got to die at Up the Creek.
0: Died really, really badly. There's 3 or 4 black cab drivers that used to go every Sunday to Up the Creek in Greenwich, that Malcolm Hardy, who's quite a legendary character, used to run, and they were brilliant hecklers, like the best hecklers you've ever seen in your life. They weren't just shouting out expletives, they were doing toppers to jokes. And if they didn't like an act, they would just shout, Malcolm! Malcolm! And there was a lot of shouts. It didn't go well.
1: How appalled were you at your failure at the Up the Creek?
0: Boothby Griffaut, who I'm sure you know, Jen, was there that night. And there was another open spot on who did really well, doing some sort of pastiche song, nonsense. And Boothby was at the back with me after I died and just went, this is rubbish. And I went, yeah, it's not great. And he went, yeah, you're all right, you'll get the hang of it. And it's such a kind of camaraderie sort of thing when you see someone that you really sort of admire as a comic and they, you know, you die and they go, oh, that's all right. I mean, it happens to everyone. But a woman did come up at the bar and say to me, oh, it was very brave, I couldn't do what you did. And I went, well, I didn't do anything. I died.
1: It is a bit of a myth, isn't it, the comic being brave? Because we're not. Most of us are quite snivelling. I mean, I don't think that in history comics prove themselves as particularly brave. If you think about the Titanic, who was left on the deck? It wasn't the comic, was it? It was the band.
0: Yeah.
1: Where was the comic? Who was the first lifeboat?
0: Well, they were in some way mentally deficient, weren't they? And the band played on. What were they thinking? Everyone's drowning. What they need is a tune.
1: Lots of comics have aspirations to being rock stars or actors. Is there any other thing in show business that you wanted to be, apart from a comic?
0: Yeah, everyone wants to be a rock star, don't they?
1: That's You'd make such a bad rock star.
0: I would make a brilliant rock star.
1: No, you'd be one of the least convincing rock stars in the world.
0: Well, I'm going to leave now. Thanks
1: very
0: much.
1: Are you musical? Do you do that on the side? Do you have a little bit of a, you know, guitar thing going
0: on? I used to sing in bands and stuff.
1: Really?
0: Yeah.
1: What sort of music? I just can't see this. I see you as a carol singer. Did you do carols?
0: Yeah, mainly carols. Yeah, that was it.
1: We're starting to gig now, and as you say, you find a lot of encouragement on the circuit.
0: Yeah.
1: Do you still find that encouragement? Because, I mean, let's face it, there is a pecking order amongst comics, and for some, it is galling. As you say, you go to the Comedy Store and you see a lot of comics who are brilliant and yet are not household names, seem to get a bit trapped on that London circuit.
0: Yeah.
1: How come you think you managed to sort of sniggle out of that ranking and above?
0: I think I fell in with a very good crowd very early on in terms of my career, and I think I have been quite lucky. I think there's a lot of good comics out there. But also I do work very, very hard. And I think I haven't really felt much backlash. I also think you have to respect people that have been going longer than you and are better. And are very good. People that have been going longer and are better. So, but you have to kind of...
1: Bad.
0: You have to just be, I think, respectful of people that have been going for years and are really good acts and maybe haven't had the breaks that you've had. And I also think people are cool about me being on TV, because I work very hard.
1: When you say you fell in with a good crowd, do you mean management-wise?
0: No, I mean writers-wise and other acts-wise. I was working as a stand-up at night, and I figured out very early on that I could probably supplement my income by doing some writing on shows. And I didn't really know how you went about that, but I could write topical gags, I found, pretty easily. And so started writing for a couple of little things and then got a job on a show.
1: Which show?
0: It was a show called Meet Ricky Gervais. That was an interview show that he did. We only did one series, but it was quite cool. And the producer of that show was a guy called Ian Morris, mm-hmm. who later went on to Channel 4, and we've worked together an awful lot since, and he now does a radio show with me. You only need to meet three or four good producers early on in your career, and you're pretty much sort of set. But they're such an important thing. The gap between someone who's a brilliant stand-up and someone that's on TV is a great producer that knows how to harness that and do something with it.
1: There's one of your jokes. It was a bit of a course celeb, wasn't it? Because Jim Davison stole it. Would you like to explain to the audience what happened?
0: He came to see the Royal Variety Show and nicked a joke. Doesn't matter. It's like the least important thing in the world.
1: No, but the joke's great.
0: I've got a friend that picked up two girls last week. I said, they're like buses. He said, yeah, you wait ages and then two come along at once. I said, no, they are like buses. A woman came up to me and complained about that joke. Quite a big boned girl. She said, I think you're fattest. I said, no. I think you're fattest.
1: You can't really blame Jim Davison for thieving that one.
0: He's kind of an old-school mainstream comic. That's what they do. It's fine. I sent him a letter saying, could you not, kind of thing. Quite a polite letter. And I got quite a polite letter back, and that's the end of the matter. I'm absolutely fine with it, and I'm absolutely fine with him if I met him or something.
1: Sorted like out like gentlemen.
0: Yeah, I mean, people have got real problems in the world. It just seems awful to be in the paper going, he stole my joke. Yeah, I know people are starving in Rwanda, but it's gone.
1: Your stuff is very honed. There's a lot of one-liners.
0: Yeah, I mean, essentially, the writing process is very easy. It just goes on kind of day to day. You think of something and note it down. And then the difficult bit is the editing. It's taking out everything that doesn't need to be there so that you get as many jokes in as possible. Because I don't like the kind of verbiage in jokes. Best one-liner I've ever written, throwing acid is wrong in some people's eyes. The reason it's the best joke I've ever written, 9 words. Can't say fairer than that.
1: It's very pared down, isn't it? And I mean, it's a non-flabby performance as well. I mean, it's a very straightforward. You come out on stage in a suit and you tell jokes.
0: Yeah, that's it.
1: They get their money's worth.
0: They do, yeah.
1: So in terms of sort of development of stage craft, do you think you've had to come on in leaps and bounds? Do you think that sort of when you first started, all that was there was the material and there was very little persona?
0: No, I think there was like more persona. It was more of a character when I started. It was more kind of uptight and kind of clipped. And now it's a bit more sort of relaxed and a bit closer to me on stage. And I'm just messing around with it. I'm just trying to sort of be funnier.
1: And do you get nervous? What's your backstage thing? How do you work yourself up?
0: I don't get nervous per se, but the people that are close to me say I get a bit cranky before a big gig.
1: Do you know what I do? I have to pull this ear, and I've done it so often. And when I'm on tour, I develop a wart behind my ear. Because obviously I don't wash my hands properly. And I pull this ear and a great big wart appears. Don't you have one of those?
0: Sorry, did everyone else heard that as well? with the ear pulling and the lucky wart? Oh, yeah, I do the ear pulling with a lucky wart, yeah. Yeah, I think we all do that, but that's a showbiz secret. What would happen if you didn't pull your ear and grow a wart?
1: I'd die on stage. I'd forget my lines and I'd die on stage, of course.
0: Right, okay. I mean, just cause and effect wise, that isn't true, is it?
1: So no, but it just makes me feel better and slightly more confident before I go on. There's just these things that I have to do. I have to chain smoke 40 cigarettes and drink a pint of Diet Coke and then I can do it. You don't smoke, do you?
0: No.
1: And you don't drink?
0: I'm not teetotal. I'm not a dick about it. But no, I don't really drink.
1: So never after a gig. I find it very difficult to come down without alcohol. Do you drive? Do you drive yourself?
0: Yeah. I find it very difficult to have a driver. Because I find it very difficult to make someone wait for me. I'd rather drive myself.
1: You're paying them to wait.
0: Yeah, I know, but it still seems they're still bored.
1: No, we come from very different spectrums of show business, I think. I mean, I think both of us agree that we do it to be liked and loved and whatever. But I also do it for the very old-fashioned trappings of show business. I really like very cliché bits. I like flowers in the dressing room. You know, now and again, it's nice to get a bottle of champagne. I like all that.
0: Oh, nonsense. I like that. Don't get me wrong. I like the hookers and the cocaine. But but, you know, some of the other elements I could live without.
1: Do you like the fact that you are now able to afford a lifestyle?
0: Yeah, but I mean, I think you know, it's just a job. I think you've got to keep your feet on the ground somewhere. I'd recommend driving, if you do a big gig ever, I'd recommend driving home.
1: I didn't get that for a while.
0: If you do a big gig,
1: this is as big as it gets for me, Jimmy.
0: Drive yourself home and fill up the car with petrol and buy some groceries on the way back. It just kind of balances things. Otherwise, you become Liza Minnelli.
1: There's one thing I really did want to ask you. Apparently, you did. Was it Top Gear or?
0: Yeah, I did Top Gear, yeah.
1: And did you go round that track faster than anybody else in the whole wide world?
0: Yeah.
1: That does amaze me, because you look like you drive like an old woman, you know, like a grandma driving like that.
0: I do. I actually don't drive like an old woman. I drive like a woman going through the menopause. I know it was faster than JK and Jodie Kidd and people that go on about. It's a bit they do in Top Gear at the BBC Two show, but it's called Stars in Reasonably Priced Cars, and I'm the only person I'm aware of that's done it that has a car that's less expensive than the reasonably priced one they made me go round in. It was a step up for me.
1: So what did they make you drive and what do you drive?
0: It was some sort of Suzuki Liana, something like that, and I drive a Rover 75, which is a mock Tudor Jag.
1: Is it true that you have cracked America?
0: I don't know if I've cracked it, no. I mean, not in the sense that I think Graham Norton's gone out there and is living there and doing shows. I've done 3 or 4 spots on Jay Leno's Tonight Show, which is a very big deal in America. Mm-hmm. I don't think it means much over here. And I've done a couple of spots on Conan O'Brien's show, which I think is brilliant, and he's taking over from Jay in about 5 years. And I've done a comedy special for Comedy Central.
1: They're not late nights, but they're every night, aren't they?
0: Every night talk shows, yeah.
1: Which are
0: a big institution, yeah. So, I mean, I was on Jay Leno with Cameron Diaz and big bands, and it's very good fun to do. You just go on, you do a bit of stand-up, and you're away. It's great. And then I've done a comedy special, which is a half-hour comedy programme with just me in a big theatre for America.
1: And but I'm those talk show things, aren't they terribly sort of choreographed in America? Don't they have to go through your material with a fine-tooth comb?
0: It's more choreographed than you could possibly imagine. In terms of, they take you out to clubs 3 nights in a row to do the set, and you must do exactly the same set, and you must time it out perfectly.
1: Doesn't
0: so
1: that
0: when I did Jay Leno for the first time, I had to do 4:30. Not 4:35, not 4:25, 4:30, on the nose. And don't mess it up or you won't come back.
1: What else? What's coming up for Jimmy Carr?
0: I'm re-signed to Channel 4, so I'm doing a bunch of shows with them this year, which is very exciting.
1: And how much input do you have on these shows? Do you like them?
0: Quite a lot. I mean, I think it's the thing about stand-up is it's you can get carried away with your ego when you're a stand-up because it's just you. And the great thing about doing TV is it's quite sort of it's a humbling thing because it's a team process. And it's a brilliant team process because it's very much like being the star of a TV show is like going to a new school and being made head boy on the first day. It's a joy. It's just people bringing you teas and coffees and going, oh, are you all right?
1: And you get clothes as well, because I noticed those are new shoes, and you said you nicked them off the TV show.
0: Yeah, people, when you do a TV show, someone takes you out and buys you things. It's like having
1: not
0: a new
1: TV
0: mum.
1: Not TV shows either.
0: It is like having a new mum. Someone takes you out and goes, oh, do you like that suit? We'll get you that. Have they got it in your size? Try it on. Well, can I keep it afterwards? Yeah. I can't believe my luck.
1: No, I can't. In fact, I'm furious about it.
0: It's a charmed life.
1: I really don't want to talk to Jimmy Carr anymore because I've fallen into a bit of a sulk. It has been a pleasure and a joy, obviously. But I'm riddled with jealousy. I can't believe you've done so well so quickly on so little. I don't mean it. But his bottom lip's going, I have won. This is all I wanted to do right from the beginning of the show, get you to crack. Ladies and gentlemen, thank you very much to Jimmy Carr, who's been an absolute joy and a pleasure, and we wish you well for next year, I suppose.
0: Thanks very much. Cheers.

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4: Back to the comedy series in which Jason Slater has woken up in the year 1834, not 2003. When the future Queen of England, a certain Princess Victoria, comes to visit, Jason's new invention changes the course of history.
5: By Jim Poyser. Episode 6, Victorian Principles.
6: Flippin' heck, Ned. How much longer must I be stuck in the year 1834? How much longer?
5: Look on the bright side, sir. It won't be 1834 forever. It'll be next year before too long. 1836.
6: Five, Ned.
5: Oh, yeah, well, maths isn't your strong point, sir.
6: Do you actually have a strong point?
5: Not really, sir, no.
6: Don't you see 1835 is just as bad, Ned? 18 anything is bad. 2003 is where I want to be. It's my home.
5: It'll come along soon enough, sir. It's only another, 2003 minus 1834 is a fifth, it can't be all that long.
6: It's 170 years, Ned.
5: Is that a lot?
6: It's an awful lot. Even if I live another 50 years, it'll still only be the 1880s.
5: And I bet they'll be pretty advanced, sir.
6: Advanced? They won't even have organised football into a proper league by then.
5: I wish you'd stop hopping on about football. Any idiot could tell you that the game of the future is shindy.
6: Any idiot or just you?
5: Any of us idiots would tell you. So, what kind of things do you have in 2003, then?
6: All sorts of things. Cars.
5: Cars?
6: Yeah, cars.
5: And what are cars?
6: They're like horse-drawn carriages, but they're not horse-drawn.
5: How does it move?
6: Using an engine.
5: Well, why don't you just build one of them?
6: I don't know how to. I'm an English teacher. I don't know how to make complicated things like that. Cars, computers, planes.
5: What's a plane, sir?
6: A plane is a vast metal flying machine that can take you abroad very fast.
5: Oh, I wouldn't like that. They have some very funny ways on the continent. And we're at war with most of them.
6: Yeah, but you could have a nice holiday.
5: What's a holiday?
6: What, have you never had a few days off, Ned?
5: Never once in my entire life.
6: Well, if you ever do, that's called a holiday. And a lot of people where I come from choose to take their holidays abroad.
5: Why?
6: The weather's nicer.
5: What? Nicer than here in Northern England? Is that possible?
6: Believe it or not, yes. There's lots of sunshine. You can get a tan.
5: Yeah, but what's the point in getting a tan if you end up getting shot dead by a crack squad of Napoleonic dragoons?
6: But anyway, I can't build a plane, so what's the use fantasizing about it?
5: Why couldn't you build a plane?
6: Well, what am I going to use to fashion 100,000 tons of industrial steel, Ned? The bloody mangle?
5: Yeah, fair enough. I know, sir. You've been an English teacher and all. Could you not write a book?
6: What kind of book?
5: Well, I don't know. Never having read one on account of being unable to read. But, well, there must be lots of famous books written between now and your time.
6: Yes, and?
5: Well, couldn't you just write one of them and get famous?
6: And why would I want to do that?
5: Well, it might be a laugh for a start. And, a good entree with the ladies. Then you might go down in history books as a great writer.
6: Yes. I'd rather like the sound of that, Ned. Maybe you're onto something.
5: Or you could just forget all about books and focus on shinty.
6: Ned?
5: Yeah?
6: Stop going on about shinty, will you?
5: Okay, then.
7: Tarquin, good day to you, sir.
6: Good day to you, Father. Henry?
8: Hello there, brother.
6: Tell me, has anyone read any good books lately?
7: Books? You must be joking. I've got better things to do with my life than sit on my arse reading books.
6: Like what?
7: Sit on my arse drinking and smoking.
6: And Henry?
8: No, I'm with him, I'm afraid. I read all the two or three books I'm ever going to bother with at school.
6: And what were they?
8: Oh, I can't remember now. There was one about a lot of religious people.
9: the Bible?
8: Yes, yes, that was the one. Can't say I read it all that closely. I liked the bit about the flood.
9: Noah's Ark?
8: Yes. Thing is, how would all those animals survive afterwards if you only took one in of each sort?
9: Two. He took two in of each.
8: Oh, did he? Like I said, I didn't read it all that closely.
9: How about Jane Austen?
8: No, I don't think he took her into the Ark.
9: No, I mean, have you read any of her books?
7: No, God! Oh, your late mother was always trying to get me to read her. Got halfway through Sense and Sensibility, was so bored I felt like topping myself.
8: Hear, hear.
7: Now, if she'd called it Sense and a load of bare-breasted French dancing girls, I might have given it a chance.
9: I think she did toy with that title. So you've heard of Jane Austen, then. How about Charles Dickens?
8: What? Charlie Dickens? I was at school with him.
9: And is he now a famous author?
8: No, is he heck? No, no, he's a poultry farmer in Knutsford. Always fascinated by poultry he was, yes, even as a schoolboy. In fact, he used to call him Poultry Dickens, you know. like a nickname.
9: Not Chickens Dickens.
8: Oh, yes, I suppose that would have been better, wouldn't it?
7: Can we stop talking about books now? My head's starting to hurt.
9: I thought we were talking about chickens.
7: Well, that's just as bad. The fact is, I have something I want to tell you.
8: Oh, you haven't been getting the scullery maid pregnant again, have you?
7: That was a one-off.
8: Both times,
7: All right, it was a two-off. But that was many years ago. Your dear mother was still alive.
8: Yes, and how felicitous that the good Lord spared her to see it.
7: Anyway, the news is, we have a visitor.
9: Ah, who?
7: You remember the late Duke of Kent?
8: Well, was he the one who always turned up ages after everyone else?
7: Indeed, hence the name, which we still use now, even after his death.
9: So, presumably, it's not him coming?
7: No. Even if it was, we'd probably have left by the time he got here. It's his daughter, Victoria. Or should I say, Princess Victoria.
8: Oh!
7: Yes, and get this. Unless William IV can get Adelaide of Saxe-Meiningen up the spout, Victoria's likely to be the next queen.
9: What? You mean Queen Victoria?
7: I imagine that's what they'll call Victoria if she becomes queen, yes.
9: The Queen Victoria?
7: They probably won't call her that.
9: Blimey. This is a coup. What's she doing coming here?
7: Oh, she's on her way up to Balmoral for the holiday.
9: What holiday?
7: I think it's called Her Life.
9: Yeah. So, have you met her before?
7: No, when she was a little girl. She's 18 now.
9: And yet highly moral and high principled, I have no doubt.
7: What makes you say that?
9: I don't know, just a hunch.
7: We are not amused.
8: Are you all right, brother?
9: Yeah, I'm fine. Queen Victoria, who'd have thought it?
7: Thing is, she'll be expecting a decent welcoming party.
8: Oh, time to get your checkbook out again then, Dad?
7: Yes. Thing is, got a bit of a cash flow problem.
8: Yes, well, you always seem to have enough for French dancing girls.
7: You see, the trouble is, son, I never actually do have quite enough. Anyway, I'm not sure French dancing girls are entirely appropriate for a princess, particularly if she's as modest as your brother says.
9: So what are you going to do then?
7: Well, I thought maybe something a little more homespun.
8: Oh, no. No, no, no. You're not thinking what I'm thinking.
7: Yes, I am.
8: No, you're not.
7: Yes, I am.
8: You're not.
7: I am.
8: What? Ned Hoskins. He wants us to reform the band.
10: Yeah, Joy.
11: Oh, no.
10: What for?
8: The visit of Princess Victoria.
11: Is he trying to get us beheaded?
10: What band?
8: Well, while you were away in India, we formed a little musical trio at Father's behest.
11: Yes, and despite the fact the music we produce sounds like three cats being repeatedly punched in the face, his lordship insists we perform at every available opportunity.
10: If only he hadn't frittered away his entertainment budget on French dancing girls and was able to employ some proper musicians.
8: That's precisely what I said.
11: Oh, well, we'd better get on with it. We can't let royalty down.
12: Are you a bit old to be in a band, Hoskins?
11: I'm not. That old?
12: You're 91.
11: Yeah, well, look at that George Frederick Handel. He was still banging them out well into his dotage.
12: Didn't he drop dead at his last ever gig?
8: Second last, wasn't it?
11: Look, it's not me age that counts against me. It's my complete lack of talent. And I think that goes for all of us.
13: Yes, absolutely.
10: Right, you're not
13: yes.
10: wrong.
9: Well, what kind of stuff do you play, anyway?
13: Well, you name it, we'll crucify it. I think it was a Beethoven trio we ballsed up last time, wasn't it, boys?
9: Mm-hmm. Do you know what your problem is?
10: Yeah, we're not very good.
9: No, your problem is you lack confidence.
11: You would, if you were us.
9: Nah, that's all in the mind, that.
13: It isn't.
9: It is. You see, it's all about attitude. It's all about belief.
11: It's all about knowing which way round to hold the instrument.
9: That's just a detail. You guys work together as a unit, and Princess Victoria won't be disappointed.
11: Does that mean not allowing rehearsals to degenerate into a scrap?
9: Well, physical violence does tend to hamper successful teamwork.
10: That'd be tough in practice.
9: But worth it. You guys stick together as a unit, and it'll all work out for you.
13: Do you really think so?
9: I know it.
10: A unit?
9: A unit.
11: Right, so who's having the nice violin with the flowery carvings?
13: Well, obviously me.
10: Eh? You had it last time.
13: So?
10: Look, either I have it or I'm walking.
11: How come you get to have it? I should have it.
10: You should have it.
13: I'm having it.
9: Remember, a unit.
14: Hello there, son. What are you up to?
15: I'm writing a book, Father.
14: Oh, dear. Well, don't expect me to read it. If the good Lord had expected us to read books...
15: What?
14: Eh?
15: If the good Lord had expected us to read books, what?
14: He'd have... built us a great big library.
15: What are you doing out in this wing of the house, anyway? You normally never come near my quarters.
14: Oh, just having a wander... reliving a few old memories. You know, I feel bad about those two scullery maids.
15: What, bad that you abused your position, went behind your wife's back?
14: No, bad that I stopped at two. Oh, there were dozens of them in the old days, all as cheeky as you like. Oh, not like now. With all the cutbacks since the Napoleonic Wars, it's like a ghost town.
15: Oh, well, you've still got 20,000 acres of land, a London townhouse and a peerage. Things could be a lot worse.
14: Oh, you see, son, in the old days, you wouldn't be stuck up here in your room writing a silly book. You'd be out and about, furtively impregnating the domestics.
15: Well, things move on. Anyway, it's not a silly book.
14: Oh, come on then, let's have a look. Oliver Twist by Jason Slater. Who's Jason Slater?
15: Oh, it's my nom de plume.
14: It doesn't sound very French to me. What's this book about then?
15: It's about a poor boy born into a workhouse.
14: Ooh, don't go on to me about the poor. Maybe if they stopped drinking for 5 minutes.
15: Do you know how many jugs of claret we got through last night at dinner?
14: Well, I had 8, so I'd say between the 6 of us, 9?
15: Correct.
14: Well, it's a good job we're not poor, that's all I can say. It's expensive stuff, claret. So, what happens to this Oliver Twist in the end, then?
15: Yes, well, I'm trying to remember.
14: Remember?
15: No, not remember, obviously. Because this is an entirely new story, the like of which has never been done before. Create, that was the word I was looking for.
14: Yes, well, don't coop yourself up here 24/7. Princess Victoria won't take it too kindly if you're not out front to fawn all over the moment she gets here.
15: Don't worry, Father, I've even got myself a little flag on a stick.
14: Is that the best you can come up with?
8: Bravo, gentlemen, bravo!
11: Splendid! Oh,
10: top hole!
13: Ned, I love that little twiddly bit you did in the rondo.
10: Thanks.
11: I'll second that.
13: Yes, and that arpeggio in the scherzo, Hoskins. First rate, absolutely first rate.
11: Oh, thank you, sir. But I couldn't have done it without you. We're a team.
10: A unit.
13: Absolutely, a unit. it was a shame about that one little tiny error in the slow movement.
10: What error was that?
13: Oh, it was nothing. Hardly worth mentioning, really.
11: Oh, go on.
13: Oh, well, actually, Hoskins, I think it was your error. Ooh. But really, it was nothing. Just the wrong note.
11: Wrong note? Anyway.
13: Well, it was a couple of wrong notes, actually. You know, where the main tune comes back in.
11: A couple of wrong notes? Well, where were that, then?
13: Well, I just told
11: no,
13: you.
11: No, come on. What bar number?
10: Oh, lads. Does it matter? We were great. What a unit.
11: Yeah, never mind all that. Show me where I made this so-called mistake.
13: Well, to be honest, Hoskins, there was no one place. Mm. There were several places.
11: What are you saying?
13: Well, I guess I'm saying you were making errors consistently.
11: You guess?
13: No, I am saying that.
10: Right, come on, lads, leave it, eh?
11: No, he started it now.
13: No, Hoskins, really, I've started nothing. I just think it's important we're honest with each other. And I honestly think you're a very, very poor musician.
11: Oh, with your bleeding Mozart, are you? The way you play that cello, I've heard more mellifluous sounds down the abattoir.
10: Lads, we've had a good night, let's not spoil it.
13: Oh, and you can be quiet and all, Ned. Talk about tone deaf. The nice violin with the flowery car is completely wasted on you.
10: Yeah?
13: Yeah.
10: Oh, well, he can have it back then.
13: Oh, say. No, you can have it back.
10: No, I ain't.
13: No, really, take it.
11: Oh, sir. I think you've knocked him out.
13: Oh. Princess Victoria. Let yourself in, did you?
16: Yeah, bally poor welcoming party. What's going on here, anyway? Why's that man lying on the floor? Is he all right?
13: Oh, he's fine. Aren't you, Ned?
10: Yes, Your Highness. I'm in absolutely top tip, Nick.
16: Well, get up then. So, you're the band, are you? Aren't you all supposed to be gorgeous young bucks?
11: What are you saying?
16: I'm saying half the pleasure in having to sit through 4 hours of Haydn's piccolo concerto is ogling the rippling muscles and heaving chests of the musicians.
11: I can make my chest heave. You see?
16: You'll make me heave in a minute.
13: Are you saying we lack sex appeal?
16: Look at you. One man old enough to be my great-great-grandfather.
13: Oh, was that George II?
16: Yes.
13: Oh.
16: Another man who's only just conscious.
10: Ned.
13: And me?
16: Well, you're not too bad. But you're not very cool, are you?
13: What do you mean?
16: Those trousers are a bit roomy for a start. Everyone's wearing them tight nowadays. And nankeens so 1820s. You want to get yourself into some green velvet. And as for your waistcoat...
13: What's wrong with my waistcoat?
16: Call that embroidery.
11: Do you like my waistcoat?
16: At least it's got a bit of a pattern on it. Mm. What is that?
11: Oh, actually, I think it's a bit of my breakfast.
16: You see, that's just not the kind of thing that gets a girl going.
13: Well, I thought you were supposed to be a right prude anyway. Well, that's what my brother reckoned.
16: No, I love men, me.
13: Oh, and yet we don't get a look in.
16: Get your trousers sorted out and I might think about it.
10: What about me, Your Highness?
16: Is that a bit of violin sticking out of your forehead?
10: Ow!
16: All right, Bellport, what's going on here?
14: Hello. Have you met Tarquin, my other son?
17: Pleased to meet you.
16: Hello. I didn't realise you had such a fine-looking son, Bellport. Yes. Are you Henry's brother, then?
17: Everyone seems to think so.
16: Because, frankly, we are not amused one little bit by his trousers. Roomy, to the point of self-indulgence, I'd say. But yours, very tight. Very fashionable.
17: Thanks.
16: A nice embroidery on your waistcoat. Very decorative.
17: It's a depiction of the recent massacre of the Turks at Khartoum.
16: How charming.
14: So, were you impressed with the band, Princess?
16: No, I was jolly well not impressed. A right blooming shower. I hope they get their act together in time for the dinner you're holding in my honour tonight.
14: Which dinner would that be?
16: The one you're holding in my honour.
14: No! Yes, of course! Psst. Tarquin. If you see Mrs. Cribbins, ask her how convenient it'd be to throw together a last-minute lavish banquet, would you?
17: Oh, props. Right, I'm back off to my study to work on my book.
16: Oh, going so soon?
17: I'm only going upstairs.
16: Well, I shall come with you. Perhaps you could show me to my bedroom. I could use a hand with my ditty box.
17: Oh, I bet you could. Oh, you mean that suitcase?
16: So, you're a budding writer. Very fancy.
17: Not as fancy as being a budding queen.
16: Yes, it is looking rather like I'll inherit the throne.
17: Adelaide of Saxe-Meiningen no nearer to getting up the duff, then?
16: No chance. Chastity is her middle name.
17: Hasn't she got a long enough name already?
16: Won't let King William touch her with a barge pole, apparently. Or with anything long and firm.
17: Anyway, here's your room. I really must be going.
16: Do you not want to come in and plump up my cushions.
12: I've got to get on with my book. I sent some pages to the publishers. They could get back to me any minute wanting more.
16: I want more, Tarquin. More than you could possibly imagine.
12: You really aren't like I thought you were going to be. Do you know that?
16: Just come in for a minute. Perhaps you could show me your magnum opus.
12: It's tempting, I'll admit, but there are certain things you don't know about me.
16: I'm keen to find out.
12: Doing it with you could change the course of history.
16: I like a man who's confident.
12: No, I mean, what about Prince Albert?
16: I've never been intimate with a Prince Albert. Not as far as I can remember, anyway.
12: But you will be. I can't get in the way of that. What about all your descendants? If I set foot in this room now, the 20th century might never see the likes of Prince Edward. It's tempting. But no, I must be strong, and so, Princess, I leave you.
16: Flipping heck.
18: Hey, lads.
12: Blimey, that was a close shave.
13: What was?
12: That Princess Victoria's a bit of a one.
13: No, don't tell me she fancied you. Typical. Some guys have all the luck.
12: Quite a lot of guys in her case. But what's the matter? You're looking miserable.
13: We are.
11: Very miserable.
12: How come?
13: We all hate each other.
19: Yes, and we've smashed our instruments up.
11: And if we don't get our act together for the future Queen, it'll be a one-way ticket to the big house. And I don't mean Hampton Court Palace. Mm.
12: You lads have really blown it, haven't you? Is this what I think it is?
13: Yeah, the nice violin.
19: With the flowery carving.
13: Oh, what are we going to do, Tarkers? Can't you help us out?
12: How?
13: I don't know. Princess Victoria likes you. Can you play a musical instrument?
12: Have you got any left?
11: I think there's a triangle in the box.
19: Oh, yeah, and a kazoo.
13: Oh, and that funny whistle.
12: Are you taking the mickey? You can't play anything on these.
11: Oh, you youngsters, you don't know you're born, do you? Give her me it.
12: What's that supposed to be?
11: Zadok, the priest, that is.
12: Forget it, pal. Now, if you had an electric guitar, then I would seriously rot the house.
13: Eh?
12: Actually, I could probably cobble something together with this broken violin. Bit of wood here, stretch the strings there. Might be able to get some sort of guitar going.
13: What about the electric bit?
12: It's amazing what you can do with a bit of copper wire and a bucket of acid.
11: So you won't be needing the kazoo?
19: Oh, can I have it?
11: No way, it's mine.
13: No, actually, I think I want the kazoo.
12: Lads! Lads! Unit! Unit! Ah, Hoskins, come in, come in. Witness the future.
11: That's what music's going to sound like in the future. I'm pretty glad I'm at death's door.
12: Yeah, well, it's not quite there yet. I'm not sure my bucket of acid's quite right, but the speaker's coming along okay.
11: Is that this box of apples?
12: No, that's a box of apples, mate. This one. Check it out.
11: Oh, sir, it's not right. It's the devil's music.
12: That's rock and roll, Hoskins.
11: Oh, well, I suppose you better carry on being a musician, since your literary career's going nowhere fast.
12: What do you mean?
11: Letter from your publishers. Thank you for your manuscript, but I am afraid we have to come back to you with a negative.
12: The sods. Why?
11: Your work shows a worrying similarity to a project currently in development by a very talented new artist, Mr. Charles Dickens. What? The chicken farmer?
12: No, different guy.
11: And we prefer his version of Oliver Twist, including, as it does, the character Fagin.
12: Damn! I knew I'd missed something out.
11: Good luck with future projects, which we would strongly urge you not to send to us.
12: Yes, all right, Hoskins, don't rub it in. Right, I'm going to focus on my music then. What do publishers know anyway? They gave Trollope a deal.
11: Ooh, I like a good Trollope.
12: Don't we all, Hoskins, don't we all? What time's this dinner?
11: 8.
12: Right, I've got 4 hours to get this baby sorted then. Pour a bit more hydrochloric in the bucket, will you?
16: Lord Bellamy, Shellport.
7: Ah, Princess! Are you having a good time?
16: All right. Wasn't sure about the food.
7: Yes, sorry about that. Our cook was out for the night. We got her husband to deputize.
16: Was that the terrible crashing commotion I heard from the kitchen?
7: He does knock the odd pan over, but you must admit he does fantastic egg on toast.
16: I think perhaps egg somewhere in the vicinity of toast would be a more accurate name for it. What about the music? Is that your son just taking the stage?
7: Indeed it is.
16: God, I really fancy him.
18: Title, for those about to rock, we salute you.
16: God, look at his pants. They're just so tight. Oh, the whole thing just makes me want to... Or even better, scream. Scream like the excited girlie I am.

0: Hello.
1: Ooh, all right.
0: Is this backstage, then?
1: Yeah.
0: You were great.
1: Oh, thanks.
0: I like your pants. Can I touch them?
1: Look, I thought we'd been over this. It's a bad idea.
0: I've got a few bad ideas. Come on, I'm gagging for it.
1: Anyway, I've got to go back on for the second half in a minute.
0: Come on, just one little kiss.
1: What are you doing? Oh, get off me. Get off.
0: I know you musicians. Just ask the Leipzig Philharmonia.
1: What, all of them?
0: Just the string section.
1: You're a sex maniac, you are. Get off. Get off, I'll hit you with my guitar.
0: You wouldn't dare. I'm royalty.
1: Oh, my God. I've killed her. Wake up. Wake up. I've killed Queen Victoria. I've changed the course of history.
0: Oh.
1: Oh, thank the Lord for that. Victoria, wake up. You've had a nasty knock.
0: Who on earth are you? Get your hand off my bustle. I've never been so affronted in my life.
1: Sorry, I was just trying to get you to your feet.
0: Well, don't. I'm perfectly all right by myself. Now get me back to my seat.
1: So you don't want to touch my pants anymore?
0: Touch your pants? How dare you, sir? Is that some kind of joke?
1: Yeah, that's right. A joke.
0: Well, we are not amused.
2: So, Vicky, what do you reckon to these?
0: To what are you referring?
2: Well, my new kegs. Got them sent up from London, and it's special velour plum squeezers made by Mr. Timkins of Savile Row.
0: I've never been so insulted in my life.
2: What did I do?
3: Ah, sir, you've not heard. The princess has had a blow on the head, and it's transformed her entire personality.
2: Oh, well, that's just typical, isn't it? What am I supposed to do with these plum squeezers?
3: Well, you just have to try them out on another lady, sir. Princess Victoria now insists upon only the most modest trouser.
2: Ah, well, another 25 bob down the Swanee. Good job I've got more money than sense.
3: Oh, sir, your brother's coming back on to do more of his rock and roll. Look.
4: Cheers. Come on, sir.
0: Right. If I don't have something more to my taste, this instant I'll have the lot of you killed. So, come on. Who's going to oblige me?
5: She once said to the Leipzig Philharmonia.
0: We heard that,
5: yes.
0: And we...
5: are not amused, I know.
0: Come on. I'm waiting.
6: Your Highness, I have an idea.
0: Well, let's hear it, man. And it better be good and wholesome and lacking in vulgarity.
6: Oh, yes, ma'am.

0: In 1834, Jason was played by Michael Begley, Ned by Joe Caffrey, and Lord Belport by Mark Chatterton. Henry was played by James Nickerson, Hoskins by Kenneth Allen Taylor, and Princess Victoria by Caroline Harding. Guitar solos were played by Paul Cargill. 1834 was written by Jim Poyser and directed in Manchester by Polly Thomas.
1: And as that was the last in the series of 1834, next week we begin a new series of 1835. 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
3: Oh. Eloise.
4: Oh, Wayne.
3: I love you, Eloise. Every gorgeous little bit of you.
4: Wayne?
3: Yeah?
4: Is that your hand on my bum?
3: Do you want me to stop?
4: No. I like it.
3: Oh, you taste so nice.
4: So do you. Salty. Meaty. Oh, I could just sink my teeth into that strong, manly neck. No! Stop it, that's enough.
3: What's the matter? I nearly fell off the sofa.
4: It's not right, something's wrong. This music...
3: It's romantic.
4: It's crap.
3: Oh, well, that's buggered the mood.
4: Sorry, Wayne, that's just how I feel.
3: I respect that, Eloise. And I respect you. But we've been courting for 6 weeks now. Are we ever going to have a shag? Pardon my French.
4: It's complicated, Wayne.
3: Actually, Eloise, it's not complicated at all. You see, the man and the woman love each other, so they go to bed, and the man puts his...
4: I know how to do it. I'm just not ready.
3: I don't want to put pressure on you, Eloise, but I'm busting. If we don't do it soon, I might explode.
4: I can see that, Wayne.
3: I'm at the mercy of my hormones.
4: Me too.
3: You have hormones too?
4: Of course I do.
3: What? The same urges, the same desires.
4: Look, Wayne, I want you, all right? I want you in the most primitive, bestial and sweaty way. I just need a little time to sort things out.
3: Oh. You're worth waiting for, Eloise. How about a cuddle?
4: Come here.
3: Oh. Oh, I'm so chuffed you have hormones too.
4: Oh, if you only knew what was really inside me.
3: Oh, I'd like to get to explore the outside first.
4: Oh, that's nice. Do it again.
5: Stand by your beds. That makes home.
4: Debbie!
3: Oh!
5: Sorry. I didn't realise you were at it.
4: We were not at it.
5: Why not?
4: It's none of your bloody business.
5: Come on, Eloise. You've been going out for 6 weeks. You should have done it by now.
4: How do you know we haven't?
5: Well, look at Wayne's face. He's like a puppy waiting for a bone.
3: Sorry, Eloise. My face is an open book.
5: Besides, the walls are so thin in this flat, there's no way you could do it without me knowing.
4: All right, just leave it.
5: So, what's the problem?
4: We haven't got a problem.
5: Have you got a problem, Wayne? Down below?
3: Oh, everything's fine on my undercarriage.
5: Let me get this right. Wayne loves Eloise, Eloise loves Wayne, nature must take its course.
4: It's not that simple.
5: Yes, it is, Eloise. You see, the man and the woman love each other, so they go to bed and the man puts his...
4: I know how to do it! Lucretia! Are you in there?
6: Oh, Eloise. It's you.
5: It's midnight. How come you're still asleep?
6: I don't feel too good, Eloise. I've got a cold in my nose.
5: Oh, I can see. Sounds like a real stinker.
6: Oh, I'm confined to coffin with a hot water bottle and a Vicks vapor wrap until I can shake it off.
4: Frankly, I'm not surprised. It's bloody cold in this castle. And drafty. You could do with some double glazing.
6: I know.
4: Well, you tuck yourself in and I'll fix your lemsip.
3: When I get that feeling, I get sexual healing.
7: No need to hack at that leg of lamb with so much venom, Wayne. It's already dead.
3: Sorry, Mr. Jenkins. I'm working out my frustrations.
7: A strapping lad like yourself shouldn't have frustrations, Wayne.
3: I'm a gentleman, Mr. Jenkins.
7: I'm glad to hear it, Wayne.
3: A gentleman is never indiscreet about affairs of the heart.
7: I see. Trouble in the bed department, is it?
3: How did you guess?
7: I don't know, just looking at your face, it popped into my mind.
3: Oh, I'm going to have to start wearing a balaclava.
7: Hold on to your natural juices for as long as you can, Wayne, for once they've gone.

0: And have to start wearing a balaclava.
1: Hold on to your natural juices for as long as you can, Wayne. For once they've gone forever.
0: But I have needs and urges, Mr. Jenkins.
1: So do I, Wayne.
2: Get away.
1: And I have but one piece of advice for you, Wayne. Cold showers and a good slapping with a bendy switch cools the ardour and does wonders for your circulation.
0: Hitting yourself with a stick. Doesn't that hurt?
1: Yes, but in a nice way.
3: There you go. Steaming hot. Oh, that should clear your passages.
4: Thank you. You know how you always said we could, talk about anything?
3: Yes.
4: I want to talk about sex.
3: I see.
5: Birds and beast dives. What do you want to know?
4: I'm a bit confused.
5: I'll start at the beginning. You see, the man and the woman who love each other go to bed and the man
4: I know all of that.
5: So, what more do you need?
4: Every time Wayne and I are snogging, I get these feelings.
5: Oh, that's normal. You're a vampire, not a nun.
4: But I don't know what sort of feelings they are. I don't know if I want to make passionate love to him or suck his blood.
5: The two impulses are very similar, except, of course, that the urge to drink the beautiful ruby red blood visits but once a month. And we can enjoy a good shag every day of the week.
4: What can I do?
5: You must listen to your heart, Eloise. It will tell you when the time is right for you.
4: Well, I hope it's worth all the fuss.
5: Physical love is a wondrous thing, especially if you can find a good man. I am proud to say that I have enjoyed the three greatest lovers of recent centuries. Casanova, Errol Flynn, and Paul Daniels.
4: Paul Daniels?
5: Yes. Only those who have loved him know how Paul Daniels can set the sheets on fire, move the earth, and make the wardrobe disappear. That Debbie McGee is a lucky woman.
4: Have you had many lovers, then?
5: A lady never counts.
4: Roughly?
5: 17,426. Something around there.
4: Bloody hell! Don't you worry about diseases.
5: My poor little naive vamp. There are these things called condoms. They are made out of rubber and the man sleeps one.
4: I know what condoms are.
5: How good is your Wayne at DIY?
4: Oh, very proficient, I should have thought.
5: I have an idea.
4: Good, I need every bit of help I can get.
5: It's time I had a holiday. 2 weeks caravanning in Transylvania could be just the thing I need to shake off this cold. And while I am away, you and Wayne could castle sit for me.
4: That's a brilliant idea.
5: Maybe a little time alone would help you to sort out your feelings. And if things don't get romantic, you could get him to fix the plumbing and fit some draft excluders.
4: When can you go?
5: Such a hurry to get rid of me and turn my gorgeous castle into a love shack.
0: If you don't mind me saying so, Lucretia, you've let this place get into a bit of a state.
5: Thank you, Wayne. Wet rattling chains are a weakness of mine. Beautiful, aren't they?
4: Have you got everything?
5: Passport, tickets, traveller's checks, packed lunch.
0: Bit of Artex and a feature fireplace. And this could be a really smart plan.
5: I think I've got everything. But is there anything else I need to tell you?
4: Well, I think I've got the idea now, Lucretia. The man loves the woman, so they go to bed and the man puts his...
5: Their box.
4: The box? Well, that's a new one on me.
5: Listen carefully. This is very important. You see this dark oak box on the table with a jewel-encrusted cross on the top?
4: Yes.
5: Whatever you do, don't open it.
4: Lucretia, you're such a drama queen. Not the old Pandora's box cliché.
5: I'm deadly serious, Eloise. Under no circumstances open that box.
4: Why? What will happen?
5: I've no time to explain. Please respect ancient vampire law and leave the box alone.
4: All right, come on. Get a move on or you'll miss your coach.
5: I'm going.
0: Have a nice holiday, Lucretia.
4: Send us a postcard.
5: Have fun, lovebirds.
0: Alone at last.
4: 2 weeks in our own.

0: One castle.
1: And so much DIY to do.
2: I can't get no satisfaction, but I try, and I try, and I try.
0: Do you have to sing?
2: Well, it's compulsory. Federation of Master Builders, Rule 43.
0: What have you done?
2: Oh, I've nicked my thumb. Look, I'm bleeding.
0: Really? Oh, it's only a spot, you big crybaby.
2: I wonder if your aunt's got any plasters. Maybe in this dark oak box with a jewel-encrusted cross on top.
0: Don't touch that box!
2: Why not? It might be a first aid box.
0: Come here, wounded soldier. I'll kiss it better.
3: Oh, all right then.
2: Eloise? Eloise? I think that should do the trick.
0: Oh, yeah. Better now?
2: Well, much. Look, no bleeding. In fact, no blood. Crikey, you've got some stuck on you, Eloise. It's gone blue.
0: Don't worry, you'll soon get the colour back. Now, be honest. What do you think of this wallpaper I've chosen?
2: Are you sure Lucretia wants her bare castle walls adorned with flock wallpaper?
0: I am a woman of taste, Wayne. Besides, everybody loves flock wallpaper. It's timeless.
2: All right, you've convinced me. I'll just paste this strip and we'll have it up in no time. Are you sure that stepladder's safe? You don't want to fall off?
0: Yeah, I've got it from home base.
2: It looks a bit rickety. Give it a shake.
0: Okay. Safe as houses.
2: Finish pasting.
0: Right, I'll climb up the ladder. And you pass in that brush to paste this strip of paper.
2: I'm not sure about this step ladder.
0: Oh, stop moaning and get on with it. Pass it up here.
2: There you go.
0: Oh, stretch, Wayne, I can't reach.
2: Careful, Eloise, you're overbalancing.
0: Don't be daft. I've nearly got it. Just lean a bit further over and...
2: Eloise, you're going to... Eloise. Eloise, are you all right?
0: Oh, my head hurts.
2: First aid, that's what you need. Wait a minute. There's Lucretia's dark oak first aid box with a jewel-encrusted cross on top.
0: Wayne, don't touch that box.
2: Don't be daft. This is an emergency. Maybe there's some bandages or a packet of aspirin in here.
0: No.
2: Ah, open sesame. Can you hear a whooshing sound, Eloise?
0: Wayne!
2: Eloise! There's no sign of medical supplies. Just a force 10 gale.
0: Stop the box, Wayne!
2: I'm trying, but it's bloody windy.
0: Get them in close!
2: I'm trying!
0: Wayne! Shut that box!
2: Rightio. Well, that was refreshing. How's your head? You took a nasty tumble.
0: Oh, I'm fine.
2: Sure?
0: I'll prove it by treating you to a slap-up pub lunch. Are you going to eat that pickle?
1: Oh, at least there's nothing wrong with your appetite.
0: You've hardly touched your ploughman's.
1: I'm not hungry. I feel sort of funny inside. I'll just nip to the lavvy.
0: Oh, would you get me another packet of smoky bacon?
1: Okay. You can have my cheese.
0: Great. Nothing like a good crack on the head to get your gastric juices flowing. I hope Wayne's all right. We'll never get the decorating done if he goes poorly on me.
4: So, at last we meet again.
0: Oh, your bag. That was quick. Did you remember me crisps?
4: I know nothing of these crisps.
0: I don't know what's wrong with you today, Wayne. You're bloody useless. Why are you talking in that silly accent?
4: Who is this Wayne?
0: Stop mocking about, Wayne.
4: Ah, I understand. This mortal body once belonged to a man called Wayne. My congratulations to Wayne. It is a fine body. I wonder if it is strong enough to smash this table.
0: What do you think you're playing at, Wayne?
4: You die today, Eloise. I'll be back.
0: Wayne!
1: What am I doing here? A minute ago, I was standing in the lavvy about to... Oh, bloody hell. Tackle tucked safely out of sight. Could have had an embarrassing moment there, Eloise. Hey, what have you done to that table?
0: It wasn't me, it was you.
1: Couldn't have been, I was in the toilet.
5: All right, you two. Out. You're bored. I'll not have wanton violence in my pub. Come on your way.
1: I tell you, I didn't break the flaming table.
0: Well, if you didn't, who did?
4: I did.
0: So, you admit it?
4: I am a man of honour. I am the Burgermeister.
0: You're talking funny again, Wayne.
4: Free at last. You should never have locked me up, Eloise. 2 centuries in a small oak box has made me very stiff.
0: I hope this is a joke, Wayne.
4: I am not vain!
0: That wallpapering table cost us 15 quid at home base!
4: And now it is firewood. Ready to fight, Eloise?
0: I haven't the foggiest idea what you're talking about.
4: You have grown stupid over the years, Eloise. This time, I shall win our duel and consign you to everlasting hell.
1: I did not smash that table.
0: Wayne, you're back.
1: What do you mean back? I haven't been... Oh, what have you done to the wallpapering table? That cost 15 quid at home base.
0: It wasn't me. Just shut up and listen. Remember when you opened that box?
1: It was empty.
0: I know this might sound a bit far-fetched, Wayne, but I have reason to believe that you have been possessed by an evil spirit.
1: Oh, that bonk on the head has affected you more than I thought.
0: Bonk on the head? Yeah, that's probably it.
4: You must accept the challenge of the Burgermeister. In 2 hours, we duel to the death. Hasta la vista. Eloise.
1: Perhaps you should have a lie down.
0: Yeah, maybe you're right. No, I've got a better idea. Why don't we make love?
1: Oh, what? Are you feeling all right?
0: I've never felt better, Wayne. Here, sit down while I stroke you.
1: Oh, I'm sitting. Oh, crikey, this must be my lucky day.
0: You do trust me, Wayne.
1: Yeah, of course I do.
0: It's just... I have this fantasy.
1: Oh, fantasy, eh?
0: Would you help me act out my fantasy?
1: Yes, please. Do we get to wear costumes?
0: I have to tie you to this chair.
1: Hang on a minute. Tie me up.
0: And have my wicked, wicked way with you.
1: There's some rope over there by the bucket.
0: Perfect. I knew you'd be happy to help a hot girl fulfil her kinky desires.
1: Oh, kinky.
0: First I tie you up. Nice and tight.
1: No, that is tight.
0: So that you can't move a muscle.
1: I can't move. I can't breathe.
0: Good. I've got you now, Mr. Burgermeister.
1: Is this part of your fancy, Eloise?
0: Shut up, Wayne.
1: I like it. Be firm with me.
0: Right. Come out, Burgermeister. I'm ready for you now.
1: It's me. Burgermeister. Take me now. I'm ready.
0: Shut it, Wayne.
1: This is a weird fantasy, Eloise.
4: You're so pathetic, Eloise. I could break these puny ropes as easily as freezing. 2 hours, Eloise. I hope you're ready to die.
1: So, when are you going to get kinky?
0: Oh, Wayne, I'm in big trouble.
1: You can't be. We haven't done anything yet.
0: We opened the box, and now you're possessed by the evil Burgermeister who's going to kill me in 2 hours.
1: Is this the fantasy, or is this real?
0: This is real!
1: Then untie me, and I'll help you fight off the Burgermeister.
0: I can't do that! You are the Burgermeister!
1: Then I shall fight myself to protect you, Eloise!
0: Oh, don't be a pillock. I wish Lucretia was here. Could someone help me with this bloody luggage? Lucretia, you're back!
3: Oh, can you believe it? A strike at air traffic control. Transylvanian Airways, huh? I should have flown Virgin.
0: Lucretia, I've got a confession. We're in big trouble.
3: Too late, Eloise. I already know.
0: You do?
3: Yes. That flock wallpaper is disgusting. It'll have to come down.
0: We opened the box. You did what? We opened the box.
3: You stupid vamp. I take it that the Burgermeister has possessed Wayne.
0: That's right.
3: Well, there's no point tying him into a chair, Eloise. He's much too strong for that.
1: It's worked so far. I can't move.
4: So, you're here too, Lucretia.
3: Yes, Burgermeister. I am Eloise's tutor and vampire guardian.
4: I have come for Eloise.
3: It was a mistake, Burgermeister. The box was opened by accident. Eloise has only known her true nature for 6 weeks.
4: I have been waiting for centuries.
3: I appeal to your sense of honor, Burgermeister. Postpone the challenge. Give your opponent time to prepare for the duel.
4: We fight today. Eloise will be dead before the sun sets.
0: Lucretia, do something!
3: Very well. You leave me no choice.
0: putting that bucket on his head to stop him.
3: No, but at least we won't have to look at his ugly face.
4: I'll be back.
1: What's going on? It's gone dark.
3: Don't panic, Wayne. There is a bucket on your head.
1: Well, that's all right then.
3: Go to sleep, Wayne.
1: Okay.
0: Oh, I wish I could do that. Lucretia, you've got to help. What is happening?
3: We are in deep shit, Eloise. The Burgermeister is an excellent duelist.
0: But who is he? What is he?
3: An evil doppelganger. Every vampire has mortal enemy. Literally one mortal whose spirits enjoy eternal life with one purpose, to kill his vampire partner.
6: And mine is the Burgermeister.
3: During each incarnation, he must appear and challenge you to a duel. You name the place, he chooses the weapons. This is ancient vampire law.
0: Well, can't you do anything?
3: I was going to wait until you had trained in the arts of combat before telling you of the Burgermeister. Then you could choose your moment to face him.
0: Can't you help me fight him?
3: No.
0: Why not?
3: Ancient vampire law.
0: I'm getting a bit pissed off with ancient vampire law.
3: All I can do is help you choose the place and use your last hour to teach you all I can of dueling protocol. We must begin at once.
0: Attack me again.
3: That's it. Lunge and parry. The essence of fine soft play.
0: I'm trying my best.
3: Extend.
0: Stretch.
3: Aim for the head or the heart.
0: Head or heart.
3: And remember, the best form of defense is attack.
0: Ha! Ow! That hurt!
3: The Burgermeister will not have protective rubber tips on his sword. You should have seen that coming.
0: I'll never get the hang of this.
3: Maybe you'll get lucky and he'll choose pistols.
0: Is he any good with a pistol?
3: The finest shot in all Austria.
0: Lucky me.
3: Have you chosen a venue for the duel?
0: What is the point? I don't stand a chance.
3: You must not give in, Eloise. You are young. You are strong. Your reflexes are quick. And if you really believe it, you can beat the Burgermeister.
0: But he is an expert duelist. I couldn't even beat him with a co-op price gun.
4: This is your choice of place?
6: Yes.
4: What is it called?
6: The co-op. It's a supermarket.
4: Very well. I choose weapons. And it shall be pistols.
6: You play into my hands, Burgermeister.
4: What is that supposed to mean?
6: Nothing. Just trying to sound tough.
4: Choose your pistol. They are a matched pair.
6: Nice box. This one will do for me.
4: Very well.
6: No, hang on. Let me try the other one.
4: You must choose one pistol. Put one back.
6: I've got to compare them.
4: Just be careful. Each is loaded with one lead shot.
6: Just one?
4: I only need one.
6: You didn't bring any spare bullets?
4: Of course not. You're not tradition.
6: So what if I just shoot these two pistols into the air?
4: You won't. It would contradict the very essence of ancient vampire law.
6: Ancient vampire what?
4: I suppose you think that's clever.
6: Well, no guns, no duel. Back in your box, old Burgermeister. See you in a few centuries.
4: This is not over, Eloise.
6: Yeah? What are you going to do about it?
4: Kill you with my bare hands.
6: You and whose army?
4: I need no army to crush you like a beetle underfoot.
6: You wouldn't hit me. I'm a girl.
4: Oh, no?
6: Ow! You bastard!
4: I think of you not as a girl, but as an agent of the devil in need of a good kicking.
6: Ow! Well, two can kick.
4: Oh!
6: Nice to know a good boot to the ghoulie still works after all these centuries. Bye-bye, Burgermeister.
4: Where are you going?
6: You want me? You have to catch me.
4: Where's she gone?
6: Over here, Burgermeister.
4: What's that you're holding?
6: Want a closer look? Here. Oh! Bullseye!
4: Right? Spaghetti hoops?
6: This supermarket is packed with ammunition. Hey, Burgermeister, catch!
4: What? Oh! Faggots in gravy. I'm being assailed by strange cannonballs.
6: And family packs of Findus fish fingers.
4: Oh! Where's she gone now? What's that noise?
6: Prepare for a hail of frozen peas from my shopping trolley chariot.
4: Just try that again.
6: You asked for it, Buster. Coming in for another pass. questions, Amelia Lynch, soft drink display!
4: So, now, I've got you. Take that!
6: Oh! Is that your best punch? Try this!
4: You spawn of Satan!
6: Oh! You Austrian fascist!
4: Oh! I got you now!
6: Get your fat paws off my throat, you Burgermeister!
4: I'm going to squeeze the life out of you!
6: Well, two can play at that game!
4: You're choking me!
6: Good!
4: I can't breathe!
6: Me neither!
4: Let's go!
6: You first!
4: All right, after three.
6: One,
4: two,
6: three.
4: You fight well, vampire.
6: You're not so bad yourself, Burgermeister. You half strangled me.
4: Have I ever mentioned how sexy you look when you're half strangled?
6: Not for the past few centuries.
4: Would it offend ancient vampire law if I were to kiss you hard and strong?
6: Sod ancient vampire law. Let's do it, Burgermeister, amid the wreckage of this supermarket.
1: Eloise!
6: Wayne, you were magnificent.
1: Eloise, wake up. Are you all right?
6: Oh, I'm covered in wallpaper paste. It was a dream. A dream.
1: You've only been out a few seconds. I told you that stepladder was knackered.
6: Wayne, I'm ready to make love. Are you ready?
1: I've been ready for weeks.
6: Come here, Wayne. Kiss me.
1: Oh. I've never told you how attractive you look. Half drenched in wallpaper paste.
6: Not for the past few centuries.
1: What?
6: Shush, Wayne. Make love to me.
1: Oh. Well, Liz, I waited so long for this moment.
6: Shush, Wayne. Let's just do it.
1: Oh, sorry, Eloise. I think I just have.

0: 20th Century Vampire was written by Joel Turner and starred Louise Lombard, Joanne Kanska, Wilhelm Ivory, Jane Hazelbrook, and Fintan Fontaine. And it was produced by Liz Anstey.
1: Back in your box, Burgermeister.

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4: 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Charlie says, love my good and plenty. 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
13: Hello, and welcome to the last in the series of The Alternative Take, with me, Alexi Sale. In the first programme, we saw how comedy went from this...
14: I got out of bed, I went to the mother-in-law's bedroom, she didn't see me, she was listening to a record of Hitler's speeches.
15: Right! What would you do if you got a letter from the Ku Klux Klan telling you to leave town? He said I'd read it on the train.
13: To this...
16: Somebody with the Enterprise and Initiative to get through Dover Customs hanging from a freight train by his teeth is exactly the kind of person we need in this country.
17: My mother-in-law, I'm not saying she's tight.
18: She's not, she's very generous.
17: Oh, she's actually helping out with the mortgage. I love her.
13: The replacement of TV shows starring the likes of Lenny Bennett with new comedy products starring the likes of Rick Mayall and Adrian Edmondson didn't happen overnight. The starting point was the opening of the Comedy Store in 1979.
19: I'll do you, sunshine. You're not getting me off like that.
20: No! Oh, no!
13: But taking an underground movement into the mainstream, by which one usually means television, took a number of attempts. The first foray that new comedians made into TV was less than glamorous or successful and was a good example of how it's possible to be on television and still stay completely unknown. The less than inspirational title of this was Boom Boom, Out Go the Lights. It featured the original Alternatives, me, Rick, Aid, Tony Allen, Nigel Plater, Peter Richardson, Andy De La Torre, Pauline Melville and... Keith Allen, who was too cool to be labelled an alternative, even though he was.
21: Now, settle down, before we go any further, I'd like now to take this opportunity to do a tiny little slice of the act for all those grovelling, cretinous, moronic comics out there in Noddy Land, desperately wishing they were up here. This is for you, boo-boo. That was the sound of me earning 10 quid.
22: Okay, hey, fantastic, we're off and running. Bang, shoot that mouse. Okay, fantastic. Well, I'd like to say what a wonderful audience you've been so far. Is there anybody here from Ethiopia? Fantastic, right. Now, maybe later you can take me home and use me to clean out the oven. Okay. Well, welcome to BBC Two Laugh-a-thon. Remember, every smile you give goes to a gorilla somewhere in an internment camp in Zimbabwe. Okay.
23: New total now.
22: Zero, right, okay, well...
13: Even I wasn't enough to make the first TV outing for new comedy a complete success. But cult status was waiting in the wings, thanks to two shows that although they featured some of the same stars, found themselves on different channels. On its first night, the brand new Channel 4 aired the first episode of The Comic Strip Presents, a series that would run for 23 years and 38 episodes, and featured a who's who of comedy stars and comedy writers. The first episode was the Enid Blyton parody, Five Go Mad in Dorset.
0: Yeah?
6: Good evening. We're the famous Five, and we're camping down by the lake, and we need some food. We'd like some free-range eggs, your own home-baked bread, some of your own cured bacon, and your own honey, and some tomatoes from your garden would do splendidly.
0: Oh, yeah? What do you think this is, Harrods? Come on, piss off now, and don't speak to any coppers about me.
6: I don't think I really like the tone of your voice. Look here, there's something very queer going on. What exactly are you doing in there?
0: Oh, so you've tumbled our game, have you? Sorry, Fingers. I'm afraid we're banked to rights this time. These kids are far too clever for us. We'll get 15 years each for this.
7: Oh, no. Not another stretching clink. I'm going to take the easy way out.
12: Ugh, what a horrid common voice he's got.
13: Only a week later, on the 9th of November 1982, The Young Ones began on BBC Two. The creation of Rick Mayall, Lisa Mayer and Ben Elton, with a little help from me, both on and off the screen, The Young Ones was the kind of programme that your parents weren't keen on you watching, and hence guaranteed it a cool cult status amongst the youth demographic.
18: Neil, the bathroom's free, unlike the country under the Thatcherite junta.
13: Again, it wasn't an overnight success, and it took a season of repeats to really get going. But the not-so-everyday story about a household of anarchic students lives long in the memory, as the clarion call for breaking the stranglehold of the traditional cosy TV sitcom.
24: It's a bloody outrage. It's a waste of a licensing fee. Oh, pardon my French. But why can't you be in one of those decent situation comedies that your mother likes? The Good Life.
12: Oh, yes, that's the one.
25: Treacle Kendall and Richard sugar-flavoured snob bars. They're nothing but a couple of reactionary stereotypes confirming the myth that everyone in Britain is a lovable middle-class eccentric, and I hate them!
26: Well, you can just shut up, Vivian. You can just about blooming well shut up. Because if you've got anything horrid to say about Felicity Kendall, you can just about blooming well say it to me first, all right?
25: Rick, I just did.
26: Oh, you did you? Well, I've got a good mind to give you a bloody good punch on the bottom for what you just said. You're talking about the woman I love.
13: Meanwhile, over on BBC One, a series called Happy Families was Ben Elton's spin on the Ealing comedy Kind Hearts and Coronets, a family saga with a macabre twist.
27: I say, Plumplops, you were an age on your silly rounds.
28: Terribly sorry and all that, Pimple. I had to drop in on that dreadful fuddle woman and her cook. Had to pick up a couple of urine samples. I've just been testing them now. And I'm afraid in Mrs. Fuddle's case, at least, there can be no doubt. The tests prove positive.
27: It definitely is urine, then.
28: I'd stake my reputation on it.
27: I say, do we have to talk about women? Just have my supper.
28: You're a doctor, Jimbly Wimbly, on the threshold of a brilliant career. No matter how distasteful, women must be slotted into your medical equation.
27: Well, I'm sorry, Ploppy, but I just can't seem to figure them out. Lovely creatures though they are. If I get one in the surgery, I simply say, there's nothing that I can tell you about those secret and very beautiful things that happen to a woman's body that your granny can't explain 10 times better than me.
28: Quite right.
27: Now run along, you gorgeous fun bundle.
28: Oh, very well, if you wish.
27: No, not you. That's what I say to the little ladies.
28: Oh, and it does you great credit, Jumtum. But I'm afraid Mrs. Fuddle is one little lady who won't be running along for much longer.
27: Dying, is she?
28: Very. and I'm going to have to tell her about it tomorrow.
27: Gosh, poor you. She'll probably get all hysterical and blame the whole thing on her periods.
28: Her what?
27: Her periods.
28: No, you've lost me there. I don't think they taught that when I was at Bart's.
13: Happy families with Fry and Laurie. The common factors linking the young ones and happy families, and indeed many of the early ventures for new comedy, were producer-director Paul Jackson and Ben Elton. The two also collaborated on Channel 4's Showcase for Alternative Talent, Saturday Live, and Friday Night Live, which ran from 1985 to 1987. The big winner emerging from these shows was Harry Enfield, creator of Stavros and Loads of Money, who went on to have two successful sketch shows of his own. Harry Enfield's television program in 1990 and Harry Enfield and Chums in 1994. Also starting that year was The Fast Show, created by Harry Enfield's collaborators Charlie Higson and Paul Whitehouse.
1: Do you know what, Frank? To my mind, the Generation Games improved beyond all recognition since it was taken over by Davidson.
2: Oh, talent-wise, Davidson's streets ahead of Forsyth.
1: I tell you what, you'd be a good contestant on that, Frank.
2: I'll be absolutely brilliant.
1: You would be good on it, though, Frank. You know, all the tasks, like, I don't know, keeping 20 plates spinning at the same time, you know.
2: Piece of piece, piece of piece. And I'd fold the pastry correctly, having remembered to put the cream in first. And after the show, I should enjoy having an informal drink with Davidson. I'd say, Davidson, thanks for making me smile on numerous occasions. But if in a quiet moment he took me to one side and said, Frank, I've got a confession to make. I've never admired a man as much as I admire you. And instead of shaking my hand, he started to stroke it. And then he's gone, Frank, all my five wives, they've all been a sham. Hello, sailor. Okay.
1: Oh, no.
2: Oh, yes. And then he's opened up his closet and out's come his boyfriend, Barrymore. In all whites, duck, eh? And they start canoodling. I should say, oi, Davidson, no, not you as well. Get off my screens, both of you, you filthy, disgusting perverts.
1: Probably wouldn't do that, though, would he, Frank?
3: Ted. Ted, there's something I need to speak to you about.
4: I nominate Mr. Mayhew.
3: Sorry?
4: No,
5: forfeit. You have to say tomato.
3: I beg your pardon?
4: You've got to put a vegetable in front of each word in the right order.
3: Yes, I'm sorry, I really have no idea what...
4: No! Forfeit.
5: Tomato, you, aubergine, have, potato, two, turnip, say, carrot, the, asparagus, right, broccoli, vegetables.
8: It's a drinking game, sir.
3: Dad, I really do not...
4: No!
3: I'm very sorry. Under normal circumstances, believe you me, I would like nothing more than to join you in your game, but not tonight, please.
8: Go on, sir, go on. It'll be a bit fun, sir.
3: It's a private matter.
4: Bong!
3: tomato, it's aubergine A, potato, private turnip matter.
5: Oh, see, you're in the hang of it now, that's right.
8: That's right, don't be embarrassed, sir. Go on, it's just a little bit of fun.
3: Tomato, Ted, aubergine, your potato... Wife's turnip dead. Sorry.
13: 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By the early 90s, a new generation of comics had come through, evolving via the much expanded comedy circuit.
9: I used to have a goldfish. They're rubbish pets, they are. All they do is pace up and down all day. Like, all they, you know, like they've really got a lot to think about, haven't they? Goldfish. All they do is just pace up and down and eat all day, just put on so much weight. In the end, I thought, what he needs a bit of exercise as well. So I did. I picked him up and flung him out on the lawn. I did about 30 sit-ups, that was it. Do I feel sad for people who have to buy animals to keep them company? I think that's a pretty pathetic state of mind. I hope I never get to the stage where I have to go to a pet shop to buy my friends. That is sad, isn't it? You might as well just hang yourself if it comes to that, might you? You should have a pet shop called Furry Friends and Piano Wire. And some sad that comes in and says, how much are your budgies? Very expensive, sir. Not like our rope. No joy in it. No, I know what it's like because I've been there. I've been depressed. I have. A few weeks ago, I was so depressed I was going to kill myself. I rang Samaritans. They taught me out of it. That annoyed me. Because I'm the sort of person, you know, I hate being wronged. You know, I hate that feeling. Like I do. I rang back after the complaints department. Right? And I spoke to a man there. He was the most depressed man I think I've ever spoken to in my entire life. A man by the name of Mr. Pete Best. Played drums for the Beatles until 1962. And then decides to leave and get a proper job. Oh, but lucky move, Pete. Well done, mate. That's a good one. Nah, he's all right. He ended up with a company car, 3 weeks holiday year. His wife wakes him up every morning with a cup of tea. Oh, Pete, here's your tea, you tosser.
13: Not all of their talents could be housed by television. Jack D, who you just heard there, had a decent stab at it. But two of his fellow greats, Eddie Izzard and Lee Evans, had better luck on the big screen. Even before their respective brushes with Hollywood, both men were building large followings that enabled them to become two of the country's very few stadium comics, able to play to audiences of 10,000 people.
10: In 1969, Neil Armstrong landing on the moon, I was watching, I was in Bishop Stortford, which is somewhere, and he came down and landed on the moon, said one small step for man, one giant leap for mankind. But he'd work that line out, yeah? I mean, no one's ever talked about the line, but he'd worked that out. That was prepared. Someone, there were people working on that. He didn't ad-lib that, did he? He didn't get down there and go, one small step for man, but come to think of it, ironically, a giant leap for mankind. I was just thinking. Wouldn't you think, world? No, sir, he didn't do that. He that was worked out, you know. And he probably did it four times before we saw it back at home. Probably coming down those ladders and going, one man small... Oh, I got that wrong. Sorry. Small steps are smaller than big... No. Buzz. What's the line again? Drop the line. Small step for man, piece of fist for a frog. All right. No, that's fine. One small step for man, giant... Ah, good, because you've got to say something when you land on the moon, yeah? The first time in the history of ever, you've got to say something. You can't land on the moon and go, oh, it's all spongy. It's like a big cake. Neil Armstrong, it's like a big cake. You can't land on the moon and go, I've been in that f***ing space, bro. Jeez. Oh. Right, I need a piss. Yeah, I need a piss.
11: But I got lost coming into Wembley. God, the one-way system's here. Even the signs around Wembley go, I don't know. You know when you ask, I don't know if anyone asks, you always get, why is it, you always get the village idiot, why is that? I don't know where I am myself! Getting lost is the worst thing in the world, especially if you're with your wife. That's the nightmare. Because you know when you hand your wife the map, you think she's going to turn into the Lombard Rally. You know, put a helmet on, some goggles and go, ah, go, left, right, straight ahead. But they don't. You hand your wife the map in the car and she go, ah, where are we now? They go, oh, look, they got a Woolworths, you f***ing... This is why they never had married flight teams on planes. It would never work. You'd be sat on a plane over the Tannoy and go, ding dong, does anyone here know the way to Malaga? Because he don't know where the f*** he is at the minute. Guess what? He won't radio and ask.
13: By the 1990s, comedians were everywhere. From giant stadiums to TV commercials to charity appeals, performing heart and lung transplants, chat shows and panel games. and, like Mark Steele, even being asked their opinion on the amortisation of third world debt on Question Time.
14: I was on Question Time this week. That's the thing that sorts you out. Because I'm sat next to this Tory geezer here, shadow cabinet of something or other, I don't know what he was. And just as you're about going on, he said, oh, I hope you're not nervous, you know, I know it's your first time, but jolly good luck and all that. What? I'm going to call you a stupid Tory f***wit on television, mate. Don't stop being friendly to me. And then it ends. And he's already, he's turned round and he said, yeah, I told you no need to be nervous, you were jolly good. I was thinking, jolly good? I just called you a useless Tory f***wit on television. Yes, I know, it's all part of the game, bit of joshing, isn't it? Anyway, I think you did very well, very, very good indeed. I tell you what, I think we jolly well deserved a beer, don't you? I said, well, I suppose we have, you know, so we don't... And honestly, we go in this room, and there's all beers and lots of bit of salmon-y things that no one really wants, and he gets a bottle of beer, and he says, oh, it doesn't appear to be a bottle opener, what a shame. Oh, well, here we go, and he goes to the edge of the table like that, and I go, and I've always been really shit at this particular bit of DIY, and he just goes, boom, that's the way to do it. Ah. And I said to him, look, mate, for Christ's sake, don't ever let it get out that I lost to you in a race to open a bottle of beer on the side of a table to a shadow cabinet minister, I'll be f***ed. Yes, I'd rather see your dilemma. Anyway, cheers. What are you supposed to do?
13: Nearly 30 years on from the opening of the original Comedy Store, trends are now turning in on themselves, and homages are being paid to earlier influences. Both Harry Enfield and Little Britain owe a debt to Dick Emery and Peter Kay to a host of Northern Club comics. Meanwhile, a new trend towards cerebral, whimsical comedy has been championed by Robin Ince, partly known for being Ricky Gervais's support act, and also for setting up The Book Club, a night that has showcased acts such as award-winning Josie Long, who has been described as lo-fi. Here are both of them finding joy in the simplest of pleasures.
15: Right, I'm just about to go, but before I go, I'm going to tell you a true thing that happened to me, which was kind of a radio experience in the last year, where I learned an unfortunate and terrible thing. I was doing a radio show, and on it I used to talk about a man who was a hero of mine, who was John Peel, and I just kind of do him generally going, oh, there's someone who's borrowed my sandals again, I wonder who that is, probably, it wouldn't surprise me if it's Andy Kershaw, he's always taking the sandals and drawing little faces on them and using them as puppets, and then he breaks the straps, they fall apart, they're no use to man nor boy, it's ridiculous, it's right. So I do that, and then 2 days after the series ended, John Peel died. Right? And I was, you know, I was mortified, I was very sad, but I thought, well, it's not my fault, I just did an impression. So February came around, we got another series, and I thought, well, I won't do John Peel anymore, I know what I'll do. I'll do the rock DJ, Tommy Vance. Yeah. Yeah, 1 week after I went, and Lemmy made my ears burn, 1 week after doing that, Tommy Vance died. Now, what annoys me is I can't work out how to do Chris Moyles' voice.
16: There's this new Waitrose in Bromley, which is fantastic, because Waitrose manufacture the best chicken known to man. And it's so great that it's prompted the Saturday morning Waitrose chicken rush, where everyone in Bromley and the surrounding area rushes to Waitrose, and the doors open really wide. And there's loads of people just rushing in, pushing each other down and getting baguettes and, like, stabbing one another with them. And they've got loads of staff that have to take away because all they can see is chickens. There's a big sign outside saying, come, come, come, get your chickens. And I'm there and I've killed 13 people with a trolley and baguette and I've got 16 chickens in my trolley. I'm ripping it apart, there's blood all over my face and I'm lusting after the giblets. And then I wake up and that's what cheese does to you.
13: The generation of comedians, loosely represented by the likes of Josie Long, don't see televisual fame as a priority, which is indicative of their underground appeal, as well as a reflection of the times. Now new technologies, namely the internet and the cheese panini, have created new ways to get noticed and to find your own specific audience. Be that as it may, there will always be a market for an inspired sitcom or TV sketch show, and the feeling that however big a laugh you can get performing live, the desire to feel that this is being replicated in households up and down the country is irresistible.
17: This is a decent town and a local shop. There's nothing for you here.
19: Fine. I'll be off.
20: Edward?
0: Don't worry, Tubbs. He won't get far.
6: Introducing the half the calories diet. We all like a bit of cake, don't we? We do, don't we? A bit of cake. Yeah. Yeah, a bit of cake. Bit of cake, yeah? Woohoo! Yeah, bit of cake. Cake. But what you've got to do is... God, I love cake. What you've got to do is take your bit of cake. Cake, yeah? Cake! Take your bit of cake. Take your bit of cake. Cake! Take your bit of cake and cut it in half. And it's half the calories. And because it's only half the calories, you can have twice as much. I know, yes. It is, yes.
7: What is the single most important thing for a company? Is it the building? Is it the stock? Is it the turnover? It's the people. Investment in people. Yeah? My proudest moment here wasn't when I increased profit by 17% or cut expenditure without losing a single member of staff. He's a young Greek guy, first job in the country, hardly spoke a word of English, but he came to me and he went, Mr. Brent, will you be the godfather to my child? So, didn't happen in the end, we had to let him go, he was rubbish.
18: Is that you, darling?
19: Hiya, Nan.
18: Oh, sweetheart, thank God for that.
19: Are you okay? I came as soon as I got your message.
18: Oh, yeah, goodbye.
19: How you feeling?
18: I'm all right, love. Yeah, I'll be all right. Just a bit of a shock, that's all.
19: Yeah, when did it happen?
18: Just after 1 o'clock. Been sat here not knowing what to do since then.
19: I got here as soon as I could, Nan.
18: No, don't worry, darling. You weren't to know something like this was going to happen. How could anybody know? We all take these things for granted, and then one day, bang, that's your lot.
19: Yeah. Is it just ITV you can't get?
13: The League of Gentlemen, Little Britain, The Office, and The Catherine Tate Show. Over the last 6 episodes of Alternative Take, we have heard from many of the stars who have filled your homes with laughter and a tiny bit of vomit over the last 30 years, since alternative comedy was born and grew up to become the new mainstream. To end this series, I will leave you with just some of the most memorable moments from our journey. Thanks for listening.
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21: Why does Mrs. Thatcher always wear barbed wire underwear? She doesn't. It's a joke.
22: Oops, little bit of politics there. My name Elton Ben. Goodbye, Yellow Brick Road.
23: If you often ask me where I stand politically, it's not that I disagree with Bush's economic policy or his foreign policy. 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
29: I've just had my nipples pierced, eh? Why? 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That's why.
30: 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Also Vaseline.
13: The Alternative Take is a TBI media production for BBC Radio 2. It was presented by me, Alexi Sale, and compiled and produced by Andy Foster. The executive producer was Phil Critchlow.

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8: So You Want to Be an Exorcist was presented and produced in Bristol by Jolyon Jenkins. Some vodka and an unwary bird could spell the end for MJ and Air in Cabin Pressure. That's after a word from Peter White about today's You and Yours. Good morning, Peter.
9: Morning. There's alcohol in our programme, but I'll come on to that in a moment. First of all, trains, planes and buses all come under the You and Yours microscope. There's a new and very critical report on government plans for high-speed trains from London to Birmingham. We'll also be talking to the boss of Gatwick, unhappy that restrictions on the building of new runways will hinder his plans to raise his airport from the role of poor relation to Heathrow. The bus in question is on rails and runs in Cambridge. And here's the alcohol. Why local real ales are winning the quaffers battle with the big breweries. Join me, sober to start with anyway, for You and Yours just after midday.
8: Will do, Peter. But I never get excited because we don't get any of the samples down here.
9: Nor that we were not allowed.
8: Now we join the world of MJ and Air in another episode of Cabin Pressure.
10: Ladies and gentlemen, we will shortly be landing in St. Petersburg. We do hope you enjoyed your visit to Saint-Tropez. And to those of you who managed to find a luxury yacht to your liking, we rejoice at your success. And to those of you who remain tragically unbe-yachted, our hearts go out to you at this difficult time. Oh, and because someone asked me earlier, let me assure you that the cabin crew like to think of ourselves as your hosts and would be insulted to be offered a tip.
11: The pilots, however, like to think of themselves as your pilots. Please slide your insults under the flight deck door.
12: Cabin Pressure by John Finnemore, starring Stephanie Cole as Carolyn, Roger Allam as Douglas, Benedict Cumberbatch as Martin, and John Finnemore as Arthur. This week, St. Petersburg.
11: Exterior checks completed.
13: That was very quick.
11: Yes. Well, at 6 a.m. in St. Petersburg in February, one does not tend to dawdle. It's definitely our plane and the wings are on it. That'll do me. Now, Carolyn, can I have the keys to the drinks cupboard? I need some vodka.
10: Why, certainly, Douglas. The perfect pre-flight treat for a man who hasn't drunk for a decade. And can I tempt you with a little heroin to follow?
11: Seriously, Carolyn, it's important.
13: What on earth do you need vodka for?
11: Well, on the walk round, though brief, I did notice one small problem with the otherwise entirely airworthy plane.
13: Yes?
11: It has an Arthur stuck to the side of it.
13: What?
11: He couldn't open the whole door with his thick gloves on, so he took one off. And now his hand is frozen to the door handle.
10: Oh, stupid boy. Here.
14: Oh, hello, chaps. Glad you came back. Cold, isn't it?
10: Why vodka, Douglas? Can't you use hot water?
11: If you want to encase his hand in ice, yes. Alcohol has a much lower freezing point, so you can use it as a lubricant. There you go, Arthur.
14: Oh, thank you, Douglas.
11: Now, put your glove back on and come inside.
10: Douglas, this is our best Scottish fire.
11: Mmm, doesn't it smell good?
15: Douglas, small problem. I was trying to put my glove back on, so I just...
11: Put the keys in your mouth. Of course you did. Carolyn, vodka, please.
16: Post-takeoff checks complete.
11: Thank you, Martin. How is Arthur?
10: Sore-lipped and accidentally drunk. Should just stop being hurting now. I can see the next 3 hours are going to fly by on gilded wings.
11: Have fun. All right then, Martin. Rhyming journeys.
16: Hmm?
11: Vienna to Siena.
16: Oh, right. Okay.
11: Pool to ghoul.
16: Good one.
11: Aruba to Cuba. Well,
16: give me a chance. Oh, York to New York.
11: Yes. Ish. Or York to Cork.
16: Oh, damn. All right. Paris to... Paris. Oh, or how about Peterborough to...
11: Crushed! Engine fire for the two engine.
17: Oh, God, engine fire checklist number two engine.
11: Engine fire checklist number two engine, Captain. Number two thrust lever?
17: Yes.
11: Close. Number two fuel control switch?
17: Yes.
11: Number two fuel control switch to cut off. Number two fire handle check?
17: Yes.
11: Number two fire handle pulled. Number one extinguisher fired. Stopwatch started. Fire bell cancelled.

0: Number two fire handle pulled. Number one extinguisher fired. Stopwatch started. Fire bell cancelled.
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2: 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Pull cover. Approach 124.2.
1: Roger, 124.2.
2: Good luck.
0: Fire is out, Captain. 124.2 is selected. Martin, do you want me to land it?
1: No, I'll do it.
0: Okay.
3: Here you are, Skip. Nice hot cup of coffee.
4: Oh, it's cold.
3: Nice cup of coffee.
4: It's horrible.
3: Cup of coffee.
4: I'm not even sure it is coffee.
3: Cup. How are you feeling?
4: I'm feeling fine. Why do you ask? I'm absolutely fine, fine. How are you? Sobered up, have you?
3: Yeah, I have, actually. It turns out a really good cure for being drunk is when you're on a plane and then an engine explodes and you think you're going to die.
4: You should write into the British Medical Journal.
3: We didn't die, though, did we?
4: No, we didn't.
3: Because you landed us brilliantly.
4: It wasn't bad, was it?
3: It was amazing. Mum and me thought Douglas must have done it.
4: Oh, thanks a lot.
3: No, but I mean, it was like he did it, but you did it.
4: All right. Thank you.
0: Martin.
1: Hello, what's the news?
5: Bird strike, as we thought.
0: A big one, probably a goose.
3: Oh, no. Is it all right?
0: What, the goose? Yes, Arthur, it's fine. It'll have a bit of a headache. But a hell of a story for the goslings.
1: Phew.
5: The engine, however, is a write-off.
4: Yes, I thought it might be when I noticed that it was on fire. How much?
5: Well, to replace it, well, about £250,000.
4: That's a lot.
5: It is a lot, isn't it? I think it definitely qualifies as a lot.
4: I mean, presumably we're insured?
5: Oh, yes, up to the hilt for public and passenger liability. So, should the Goose's lawyers ever track us down and demand restitution, we can pay them off without a second thought. The actual plane, though, that's down to me.
3: Hey, Douglas said the Goose was all right.
5: Yes, well, he lied. Neither Goose nor Gertie are all right. So, I'm afraid... This is it, boys. You know how I'm always saying one little thing could be the end of MJN Air? Well, this is one absolutely massive thing. And it's all over.
3: But can't we sell Gertie?
5: Well, I hope so. We're going to have to.
3: Oh, okay. And then just buy another plane with the money.
5: No, Arthur. If we're very lucky indeed, we might be able to sell Gertie and with the money buy an ice cream van.
6: Wow.
5: Not seriously. Oh, go and get us all coffee.
3: Righto.
4: I'm sorry, Carolyn.
5: Well, we had a longer run than anyone expected. And if we had to go, at least this is landing on Mayfair with a hotel.
0: So, what now? Can we help?
5: I don't know. I suppose have to try and find a way of selling an ancient, decrepit old plane that's just been badly beaten in a fight with a goose. Have you got any ideas?
4: I suppose you could sell it for parts.
0: Or there's always...
5: No.
0: Really?
5: He's not having it.
0: He really wants it.
5: That is exactly why he's not having it. I am not giving him the satisfaction.
4: Who?
0: Every year, Carolyn gets a call from her ex-husband and former owner of Gertie, trying to persuade her to let him buy it back off her.
4: Every year? Why does he want it so much?
5: He is unbearably rich. It used to be his favourite toy, and he hated that I got it in the divorce. It's not that he wants it, he just wants me not to have it.
0: Well, the thing is, Carolyn, at the moment, you also want you not to have it.
3: Coffees? Not have what?
5: Gertie.
3: Ah, he's still worrying about that.
0: It's still nagging at the back of our minds. Yes.
5: Arthur, listen to me. I'm serious. We are going to have to sell Gertie. Straight away. And we won't be able to buy another plane. So this is the end of MJN Air.
3: All right. Okay.
5: What do you mean, okay? This really is going to happen. Do you understand that?
3: Yeah, but it won't, though, will it?
5: Why not?
3: Well, Douglas will sort it out.
5: How?
3: I don't know. He'll think of something clever, like he always does.
5: Yes, but this isn't just a little fiddle over a bottle of wine or a bunch of orchids. It's £250,000. I really don't think he will this time.
3: Yes, he will.
0: Arthur, I won't. Look, no one has a higher opinion of me than I do. But even I simply do.

0: not have the power to conjure up £250,000 from nowhere.
1: So, there's nothing else for it, is there?
0: I don't think so. Sorry. And I've had to put her in a heated hangar, so the longer we wait, the more expensive it gets.
1: Fine. I'll call him.
2: Now? It's still 5 a.m. in Britain.
1: Oh, yes. Well, that's something.
3: Who's she calling?
0: Your dad.
3: What? Dad? Why?
2: Well, we think he's our best chance of selling Gertie.
3: No! No, he can't have Gertie.
0: Why not?
3: He just shouldn't have her. And anyway, then we wouldn't have her.
0: Arthur, we keep telling you we can't afford to fix her.
3: Yes, but I keep telling you you'll do something clever and it'll be all right.
2: What's he like then, Mr. Chappie?
0: I don't know. I've never met him either. What's he like, Arthur?
3: Oh, he's...
0: Good Lord, Martin, I think you've broken him.
3: No, it's just that I think
0: what we may be witnessing here is Arthur attempting to describe something with an adjective other than brilliant.
3: Yeah, I wouldn't say he was... I mean, obviously everyone's... No, he's not brilliant. He's all right.
2: God.
0: Yes.
2: He must be awful.
1: I've spoken to him. He's coming straight here.
2: What, now?
1: Yes, he's flying himself over in his private jet. He'll be here in about 3 hours.
2: God, at least he's keen.
1: Oh, yes, he's keen.
3: That's coming here, now?
1: Yes.
3: Oh, okay, right, okay. What shall I do? Shall I get him a present? What does he like? I'll get him a present. I'll get something from duty free.
1: You don't need to get him a present, Arthur.
3: No, of course not. Stupid. Although, I might anyway. Just to be sure. A Toblerone? I can get him a Toblerone. Brilliant. Problem solved. Don't panic. We'll be fine. It's all right. Okay, I'll go and get one now.
2: But he won't be here for 3 hours.
3: Yeah, but still, though, good to have it already in advance. Okay, bye.
0: Good Lord.
2: I've never seen him like that.
1: That's his dad for you. All right, you two scram as well. Get some lunch on the company card.
2: Really?
1: Well, you did land a plane on one engine. That deserves a treat.
0: Excellent. Well, I think I saw a sushi place.
1: No, I meant at the crew canteen. You can have sushi when you land it on no engines.
2: Well, I've got a good one.
0: Oh, yes?
2: Yep. Lublin to Dublin.
0: Close. I'm afraid it's pronounced Lublin.
2: Oh, for goodness sake. Lublin to Dublin?
0: You can have it if you like.
2: No.
0: Lisbon to Brisbane?
2: Yes, very good. Okay, Kent to... Now, you have to trust me, but I'm pretty sure there's a place near where we used to camp in Wales called Clent.
0: Fair enough. Kent to Clent. And, of course, we could go via Brent. And Gwent. And Stoke-on-Trent.
2: Oh, yes, all right. How was your soggy brown thing?
0: It lived up to its promise. How was your bowl of grey?
2: About the same. Do you think she's really going to sell it to him?
0: I think she'd better. No one else is going to buy it.
2: Right, so you're actually not?
0: What?
2: Nothing, just... You really don't have a secret plan up your sleeve.
0: Oh, what? Not you as well. No, I really don't.
2: No, I didn't think you did. Just checking.
4: Excuse us. Are these tight in?
2: No.
4: Ah, great. Thanks, mate. I'm Gordon. This is Tomo.
5: All right.
0: Martin Douglas.
4: Yeah, nice to meet you. You flying in or flying out?
2: Well, neither, really. We're sort of staying put.
4: Oh, right. What for?
0: Mainly the cuisine.
4: Ah! Oh, God, yeah. I'm pretty sure this steak remembers Stalin.
2: How about you?
4: Just got in. Bloody hell, a crosswind, eh? Airiest landing we've had for years, wasn't it, Tom?
5: Yep.
4: So, did you...
1: Well, this is cosy. Are we all getting on terribly well?
2: Oh, hello, Carolyn. This is Gordon.
1: Yes, we've met before, in fact. Hello, Gordon. How necessary to see you.
2: Oh.
4: Hi there, Caroline. Are these boys your crew, then? Hi, guys. Gordon Chappie.
1: Don't shake his hand.
0: Caroline.
1: Fine. All right.
4: Good to meet you. So, you must be Captain Creef.
2: No, yes. How did you know?
4: Well, a captain's hat is a bit of a giveaway.
0: You'd be surprised.
4: Oh, and Caroline, this is Tom. He's my chief engineer.
5: All right.
6: I brought him and his boys with me so they can have a look over the old mill.
1: Absolutely not.
4: Well, you know, they kind of have to, so I know exactly what's wrong with it.
1: The only thing wrong with her, as I told you on the phone, is that we used one of her engines to make a goose smoothie. Otherwise, she is fine.
4: I mean, I can't really buy a plane without Tomo giving it the once-over, can I?
5: No.
0: Carolyn, that is reasonable.
1: Fine, if you must.
4: Great. Okay, so I'll give you a call in a few hours when they're done. So let's take a look at the poor old girl. You ready, Tomo?
5: Yep. Follow me, gentlemen.
2: Oh, he didn't seem too bad.
1: No, didn't he? You took a shine to him, did you, Martin?
2: No, not at all. No, he didn't seem too bad. But he obviously is. Awful.
0: Guildford to Ilford?
2: Hong Kong to... itself?
0: You mean from Hong to Kong?
2: Oh, no, forget it. Oh, hello, Carolyn. Any news?
1: No.
2: What are they doing out there?
0: I can't imagine. There's simply not enough engineering in Gertie to spend 4 hours looking at. Apart from the engine, she's mostly gaffer tape and string.
7: Hi, guys.
0: Oh, dear. Still no luck?
1: What's the matter?
0: Alas, an exhaustive search of St. Petersburg Airport duty-free has yet to turn up anything in the shape of a Toblerone.
7: Triangular.
0: Yes.
7: I don't understand it. I've never been to an airport that didn't have Toblerones. I mean, okay, sometimes they don't have the white ones or the black ones, but not even to have the normal ones.
2: So, Arthur, I've just realised you're half Australian.
7: Yeah, technically.
0: That certainly explains a lot about the relentless cheeriness. Yeah.
7: And it's also why I can do such a good Australian accent.
0: Two things, Arthur. Australian accents aren't genetic, and you can't do one.
7: Well, you're entitled to your opinions, what,
1: Arthur?
7: Sorry. Also, it's good because it means I can play cricket for either England or Australia, whichever need me.
2: Can you play cricket?
7: Don't know, I've never tried.
0: Arthur, you're almost 30. Don't you think you're leaving it a little late to embark upon your career as an international sportsman?
7: Not really. Shane Warne is 41.
2: Yes, but he's retired. I mean, that's like saying Jeffrey Boycott's in his 70s.
7: Is he? Well, there you are, then.
1: Gordon's finally finished. He'll meet us in the office in half an hour.
7: Oh, no, I still haven't got him anything.
1: Arthur, you really don't
7: need...
1: Yeah,
7: I'll meet you there.
1: Ready?
2: We're ready.
0: Yes.
1: Arthur?
8: Yeah.
1: All right. You can come in.
4: Hi, guys. Hello, Arthur.
7: Hi. Dad. Yes. That's not funny. That's who you are. Hi. I got you something. They didn't have any Toblerones, incredibly. So I got you some gin, because it's called Gordon's Gin, and you're called Gordon. So whenever you want to know which gin is yours, it'll be the one of your name on it. And and whenever you want to know what your name is, it'll be written on your chin.
4: Well, that was a very nice thought, Arthur. Thank you.
1: You're welcome. So, have your henchmen had a good look round now? They've been out there long enough.
4: Engineers rather than henchmen. And, yes, I'm sorry it took so long.
1: I should think so.
4: You see, I gave them a couple of notebooks and asked them to take a note of everything that was wrong with her. After 2 hours, they said they were going to need more time. After 3, they said they were going to need more notebooks. So, hence my very generous offer to you now of £500.
1: What? Oh, I see. And you'll take on all MJN's debts?
4: No, it's sweet of you to offer to throw them in, but no, I meant I give you £500 and you give me Gertie.
1: £500? It is an aeroplane, not a second-hand Ford Fiesta. £100,000 and there is no room for negotiation.
7: All right, bye.
1: It's no good going through all this charade with me, Gordon. Remember, I know how fast you scrambled to get out here. I've seen how eager you've been to buy it all these years. I know how much you want it.
4: Oh, yeah, I want it. And you know why I want it?
1: Yes, you want it out of spite, because you hate the fact I got it in the divorce.
4: No. Oh, wait, yes. That's exactly why. Not so much that you took it off me, even though you couldn't fly the bloody thing. Not even that you then used it to play airlines, with one pilot who failed his CPL four times, and one who got thrown out of Air England for having sticky fingers. Yeah, I looked you up. Now, it's just because you called your airline My Jet Now. As soon as I heard that, I said to Haley, she sends her love, by the way, though obviously she doesn't mean it. Right. Right, I said, I'm having that back offer. And you know what I'm going to do with it? I'm going to break it up for parts and sell the rest as scrap, except for the tail fin. That I've got to ship back to England and hang above my mantelpiece. After, of course, I've resprayed it, Nib Jams, not your bloody jet anymore, sweetheart. So, me and the guys are going to our hotel now. I'll be back in this office 9 o'clock tomorrow morning. Either you're there and you take 500 quid for it, like you know you have to, or you're not and I fly home, happy in the knowledge that you're shafted.
7: Dad?
4: What?
7: You've forgotten your gin.
4: I don't drink cheap gin. You keep that.
0: And yet you say the marriage wasn't a success?
7: You promise? You absolutely promise?
1: Of course we're not going to sell it to him. After that, we can have it broken up for parts ourselves if it comes to that.
0: Yes, odd he didn't realise that.
1: He just wanted the satisfaction of making his little speech, that's all. He never wanted the plane.
0: But you always said he desperately wanted the plane.
1: Well, clearly I was wrong. Now, Douglas, as soon as we get to the motel, I want you to help me write my little speech for tomorrow morning.
2: What about me?
1: Well, all right, you too. But I want it to be unbearably superior and snide. So obviously Douglas is my primary source. Douglas, what are you doing?
0: I'm just checking the taxi's not being followed.
2: Why?
0: So we can turn it round and go back to the airport.
1: Why?
0: Oh, just on a whim. And through here.
2: So we are going to Gertie's house?
0: Maybe.
1: Oh, for God's sake, just tell us what's going on.
0: Isn't it obvious?
1: I will punch you, Douglas. I will literally punch you on the nose.
0: Well, ask yourself why, if he wants it so much, he made you an offer you'd obviously never accept. Why it took his engineers so long to check her over. And, of course, why he manipulated you into letting him book the office in MJN's name.
1: This isn't telling us, Douglas. This is aggravated not telling us.
0: All right. He never wanted to buy her. He's going to steal her.
2: What? No, he's not.
0: No, he's not now, granted, but he's going to try.
1: But he can't.
0: Yes, he can. He's qualified to fly her. He'll have door keys from when he used to own her. And since the airport now thinks he's part of MJN, they're hardly going to stop him paying our bills or filing a flight plan.
2: But her engine's broken.
0: I bet you a fiver it's not. And... ah, I've won a fiver. You see? That's what his engineers were up to. It's like the story of the old shoemaker. I forget the finer details, but I believe it concerns an old shoemaker who left a knackered old aeroplane in his workshop overnight. And then magical mice, or it may have been pixies, came along and bolted a new engine to it.
1: Then why are we here? Why aren't we at the airport manager's office or the police?
0: Oh, I think we can keep this in the family. All we need to sort him out for ourselves is a camera, a spanner, the asbestos gloves from the gallery, and most of all, this.
1: Cheddar to Jeddah.
0: Nice.
2: Firmingham, Birmingham. Birmingham.
0: From Troon to the Moon. Arthur?
8: Yes, hello, it's me. He's just past me. He's going towards the hangar.
0: Well done, Arthur. Stay where you are and keep watch. We'll come and get you later. Okay, he's coming. Martin, you hide in the back of the cabin. I'll hide in the loo. And you, Carolyn, you get to hide in the flight deck locker.
1: I'm not getting in there.
0: I promise you it'll be worth it. Quickly, that's the hangar door.
4: Now, Tomo, you're still breaking up. Can you hear me now?
9: Yep.
4: Well, I said she can try, Tom. But there's plenty of evidence that she invited me here to negotiate a sale. If I say we did a cash deal, she's gonna need a lot of lawyers to prove otherwise. And she's broke. Okay, I'm in the plane. Better go. Tower, this is Golf Tango India. Do you have my flight plan in the system yet?
9: Golf Tango India, yes we do. Cleared to taxi to runway 28 left.
4: Right, here we go.
1: Everything all right, Gordon?
4: My hands, what the hell have you done?
1: Oh dear, that does look nasty. Douglas, could you come in here a minute?
0: Certainly, Carolyn. What can I do for you? Oh, hello, Gordon. Look at you there, sitting in someone else's aircraft with your hands on the control column. For all the world, like you were about to steal it. I might get a picture of that. And another. Don't take your hands away.
4: I can't take my hands away. They're stuck to it. What have you done? What the hell have you done?
0: What? To the metal casing of the control column? Nothing, really. Just unbolted it, took it out of the hangar, left it in the minus 19 degree cold for 20 minutes, carried it back in with asbestos gloves, reattached it. Why, do you find you have rather sticky fingers?
4: Get me off it! Get me off it, my fingers are burning.
0: Yes, they will do that at first. Don't worry, though. They'll go numb soon. And eventually, of course, drop off.
4: Get me off it!
1: Nothing easier. All we need is some alcohol. Low freezing point, you see. Now, do you have any alcohol on you?
4: No!
0: Funny, I could have sworn I saw Arthur give you some. Well, let's see if we can rustle something up for you. Martin?
10: Yes, Douglas, can I help?
0: Mr. Chappie finds he has use for some alcohol. Do you happen to have his bottle of gin?
10: Right here, Douglas. I know it's his because it's got his name on it. Have you decided you like it after all, Mr. Chappie?
4: Give it here!
10: Certainly. And, what's your present for him?
4: What?
10: It's usual to exchange presents, isn't it? What have you got for Arthur?
4: Nothing!
10: Oh, dear, how embarrassing for you.
0: Oh, I know. Why don't you give him the engine you've just had bolted onto this aircraft's wing?
1: Yes, he loves engines. What a thoughtful gift.
4: Yes, fine, all right.
0: You freely give before God and the cabin voice recorder Arthur Chappie the starboard engine of this aircraft in exchange for this bottle of gin?
4: Yes, now pour it over me.
1: With pleasure.
4: Oh, over my hand.
1: Whoops. Better? Good. And now, Gordon?
4: What?
1: Get off my jet now!
10: Okay. Fourth call to Montreal.
0: Martin! That's a perfect one. Well done.
10: Via Donegal.
1: Yes!
10: And the Albert Hall.
0: Oh, bravo. How long have you been secretly working on that?
10: All day.
1: Well, it was worth it.
0: Ah, behold, the ever-vigilant watchdog.
10: Oh, seems a shame to wake him.
0: No, it doesn't. I want to go home.
1: Arthur! It's time to go home, dear.
7: Oh, right. How are we doing that?
1: In Gertie.
7: Oh, yeah. She's fixed, is she?
1: Yes.
7: And you didn't have to pay for it?
1: No.
7: So MJ can carry on as normal?
1: Yes.
7: Okay, good.
1: Aren't you interested in how all that happened?
7: Did Douglas do something clever and now everything's fine?
0: Yes.
7: There you are, then. Exactly what I said all along. I wish you lot would listen to me sometimes.
2: That was Cabin Pressure by John Finnemore. It stars Stephanie Cole as Carolyn, Roger Hallam as Douglas, Benedict Cumberbatch as Martin, and John Finnemore as Arthur. It also starred Timothy West as Gordon Chappie and Paul Shearer as ATC St. Petersburg. The producer was David Tyler, and the programme was a positive production for the BBC.
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16: Revolting People by Andy Hamilton and Jay Tarsis. With Jay Tarsis, Jan Ravens, James Fleet, Hugh Dennis, Penelope Nice, Tony Maudsley, Susie Blake, and Andy Hamilton.

0: are you doing?
1: I'm playing.
0: No, that's not playing. That's the cruel and unusual punishment of an innocent banjo.
1: My friends tell me I'm quite the strummer.
0: They're not your friends.
1: Well, what makes you a music critic? You only got one ear.
0: Well, thank God for that. It halves the pain. Now, look, I'm sorry, sir. You can't play a lick, sir. You should be blindfolded and shot, with all due respect.
1: Isn't there something useful you could be doing, McGurk?
0: Well, I'm a soldier.
1: So the answer's no.
0: Correct. Not a damn thing. And the irony is, with a revolution about to break out, you'd think there'd be villages to burn or plunder to plunder or innocent bystanders to kill, behead and ravish. Not in that order, obviously. No, that's
1: no.
0: A bit of waste. No, things are as quiet as a eunuch's codpiece, I tell you. I suppose I could always go out and hone my considerable talents as a spy.
1: You spying?
0: And what is so funny?
1: Well, a spy is a creature of stealth, not a one-armed, one-legged man who jangles like a sack of pots and pans. Now, if you'll excuse me, I would like to continue with my magic fingers because I'm thinking of packing up my troubles and going on the road as a touring vagabond minstrel.
0: Give me that banjo. Now, listen. Hey!
1: Well, in many ways, it's actually easier to play the banjo with one arm. There's fewer choices to make. Besides, the banjo wouldn't be my entire act, and my act would also include puppetry and age guessing and iron bar bending.
0: You can't bend iron.
1: Well, Joshua Kent often does. You've seen the church railings.
0: Yeah, yeah. Begging your pardon, sir, but wouldn't it just be a lot easier to take that generous offer from your wife and her little Highland lassie bed muffin?
1: You mean to buy my shop and then pay me to manage it?
0: Yeah.
1: You call that generous? Are you insane?
0: Oh, yeah, what was I thinking of? I forgot about the constant demand for iron bending and hand puppets.
1: Yeah. And age guessing. Don't forget age guessing.
0: Oh.
1: For example, you're 42, right?
0: Wrong.
1: Well, that's why it's called guessing. And therein lies the excitement.
0: You've been at the hemp again, haven't you, sir?
1: And as regards Elizabeth's laughable offer, there's also the matter of pride, Sergeant. Samuel Oliphant will not quiver under someone's thumb, a mere chattel, shackled and yoked like a...
0: Woman?
1: Exactly.
0: Now, you know, I was yoked in much the same manner back in the late 60s by a very grateful and semi-attractive widow. Let's call her Inez Di Stefano. I believe she had some Italian or Spanish blood in her, which could account for the shrieking. It wasn't the worst time of my life, Sam. Lots of stunts and experimentation involving chandeliers and pulleys. Did I feel used? Yes. Did I hurt myself? Yes. Could I look at myself in the mirror? No, but then I never could.
2: May I say, Mary, that it's a bit late in the season for you to be revealing your alabaster shoulders in that way. You'll catch your death from exposure.
3: Oh, but I'm flushed, Captain, from cavorting about the forest with you. Our game of hide-and-seek has got me into a lather. Come, feel how my heart's thumping away in my chest.
2: Here, under this apple tree, seems a fine spot for our picnic. I'll just set down the hamper.
3: I said, come feel how my heart's thumping away in my chest.
2: Why don't I wrap you in my military coat?
3: Are you deaf? Why don't you just feel my heart?
2: Mary, you shameless young thing. I'm the captain here, not you. I'll give the orders.
3: Well, give some orders that involve passion every once in a while. Toss me around, treat me roughly, make my blood boil. Do something.
2: This is a public area, Mary. I could be court-martialed, and you could be pelted with rocks for fraternizing with British officers.
3: Spank me.
2: Mary.
3: Damn it, man, have you got no gumption? Look at me lying here on the quilt, under this apple tree, breathless. My bosom heaving. What more do you need? A note from your mum, naked lute players?
2: Now, listen here, you willful minx. I can be passionate with the best of them. See how my eyes flash and my nostrils flare?
3: Ho-hum.
2: But I'll not fall into your trap, no matter how you tempt me. It's incumbent upon us to remain chaste. Until that time, we can be together always. Free with the rest of our lives before us.
3: What are you saying, Walter?
2: What I'm saying, Mary, is... What I'm saying is, even though I know we're from two different worlds, What I'm saying?
3: Say it! Before we both die of old age!
2: I should like to ask for your hand.
3: My hand? All you want is my hand? What about these? Don't you want these, too?
2: Put them back, young lady. Listen to me.
3: Oh, Will Wallace. It was just girlish exuberance.
2: I really must protest. I propose marriage, and you immediately resort to brazen flauntings.
3: Well, unorthodox, perhaps, but I didn't say no, did I?
2: Then what do you say?
3: Ouch!
2: Are you all right?
3: An apple just conked me on the head.
2: There's something up in this tree. It has the appearance of a cow.
3: Oh! Ezekiel Spriggs?
2: Yeah, sir. Let me help you to your feet.
4: No, sir. I'm fine. Really, I need no assistance. I'm quite supple for a man of my avoirdupois. So, having a picnic, are you? I couldn't help but smell the breasts. Food. I couldn't help but smell the food.
2: Why were you up in that tree?
4: Well, I was measuring it. I'm deputy commissioner with the Maryland Bureau of Weights and Measures, so it's my job to measure trees as part of the annual tree census.
2: Oh, you're measuring trees. That's interesting.
4: Yes, well, that's just the half of it. We weigh them as well.
2: How do you weigh a tree?
4: It's a complex procedure that would be unfathomable to a mere layman such as yourself.
2: No, please, I'm interested.
4: Well, if we took this tree, minus this branch, using the Bureau's concentric girth speculum and a small shrub of known weight as a benchmark, obviously I then deploy the little-known von Scharnhorst equation, where X equals the square of the roots. And you have to get it right. Oh, imagine what chaos might ensue if one were to miscalculate the weight of a tree. I laugh, but there's really nothing funny about that kind of faux pas.
3: He's not weighing trees. I happen to know that this sorry sack of starch has been missing for days. Cora's beside herself with worry, and him with a brand new baby son. You've abandoned your family, Ezekiel. How could you do such a thing?
2: Mary, honestly, you mustn't talk that way.
4: Yes, she must. She tells the truth. I've been given the old heave-ho at the Bureau. Sacked for pomposity and inflated verbosity and blowhardism and windbaggery. Which, by the way, I've been attempting to remedy in my never-ending quest for terseness and conciseness, which
3: Oh, please, God!
4: Sorry, I went off on a bit of a tangent there. Like Cassandra, spouting the prophecies of Apollo before being slain by Clytemnestra. Where was I?
2: Windbagged.
4: Ah, yes. So they asked me to leave.
2: Oh, I'm sorry. I wasn't expecting you to stop so soon.
3: So, what were you planning to do? Hibernate in the woods forever?
4: Just until I died. I'll be honest, Mary, who would have missed me? Cora certainly wouldn't miss me. I mark her intake of breath and the way her face contorts into a mask of pain whenever she sees me, whilst my red-headed son cries uncontrollably. And is he really my son? There's a question. My mind keeps harking back to the baby Jesus, who also had hair of ginger. And one thing was crystal clear, my friends. Joseph Christ was not the lad's father.
2: But Joseph didn't go skulking off to live in a tree, did he? And he continued supporting his family, even though he must have lost a lot of customers when he had to run away from Herod.
4: Are you saying I should go home with my tail between my legs?
3: Yeah. Maybe no one will notice the tale.
4: But please, Cora mustn't ever hear about my humiliation. The only person apart from you who knows is McGurk. And I've bought his silence, albeit at a price I cannot afford.
2: You've been paying Sergeant McGurk money?
4: For his honesty and discretion, yes.
2: I see.
4: I'm an idiot, aren't I?
1: Got a nice, strong cry, hasn't he?
5: And constant.
1: Perhaps he needs to be taken outdoors.
5: What, and beaten like a rub?
1: No, Cora, for some fresh air.
5: And who would take him?
1: Well, you would, Cora. You're his mother, after all.
5: Can't you see I'm bedridden, Father? I've just given birth.
1: Weeks ago, dear.
5: Oh, this baby made me look so fat. Look at me. I'll have to go on one of those special eating regimes. There's this new one where you can eat as much as you want, when you want, provided you only eat carrots. It's very popular.
1: Yeah, I know. The town is full of orange women.
5: Or I could try the regime I used last fall, the one where I ate nothing but cabbage, sprouts, and beans for 3 months. Do you remember that one?
1: All of Baltimore remembers that one.
5: Oh, no. Listen to him. What am I going to do? And now winter coming and my husband's gone off I don't know where, so I'm left all alone to raise this creature with no servants.
1: Servants?
5: I was promised servants by Ezekiel, as befitting our station, he said.
1: Well, did you just refer to your son as a creature?
5: Well, look at him.
1: Well, I think he's a beautiful boy. He's my grandson, Cora. What is wrong with you?
5: I want servants who curtsy and bring me tea.
1: Look here, Cora, you'll just have to get out of bed and take some responsibility. You're not the first person who's been abandoned with an infant to raise. What if you had three infants, like I did?
5: And I suppose you're proud of the job you did raising us.
1: I did my best.
5: And look how we turned out. A slut, a harridan, and a nitwit.
1: Which is the harridan?
5: Mary.
1: Making you the nitwit.
5: No. Joshua's the nitwit. I'm the slut.
1: Well, those are strong words. Personally, I go for trollop, hothead, and oaf. All of whom I love, all of whom are trying to find the answer for themselves in this topsy-turvy world, as am I. Which brings me to a question.
5: What?
1: How old would you guess I am?
5: 54.
1: Perfect. Excellent. How would you feel about heading south then, performing mimes and tricks and guessing people's ages? You, me, Joshua, the baby? Because it seems as if the shop might be going belly up, and America's going to be awash in a terrible war. But down south, beyond the Carolinas, we'd be safe among the simple, retarded people of Florida. Sounds like fun, huh?
5: Oh, God. Fuck.
1: All right, no hurry on that. Just give it some thought.
6: Hi. Am I in time for the breastfeeding?
5: Joshua, you've knocked the door down again.
6: Oh, sorry. I have my nose in this book.
1: In a book?
6: Come on, the baby's crying. He's hungry. Go to it, Cora.
5: I have nothing left to give him, Joshua.
6: Oh, yeah. That's in my book.
1: What? Let me see that book, Joshua.
6: It's my first book, Father. When Cows Dry Up.
5: Done right for the classics.
1: But he's actually reading, Cora. Nitwit, I think not. Look at him, poring over a textbook.
6: I got to thinking, Father, why can't we learn more about ourselves as human beings by studying the inner workings of our animal friends? After all, we're all living things under God's heaven.
1: Joshua, you've had an epiphany.
6: Oh, yeah, sorry. That happens sometimes when I get excited.
1: Well, I'm proud of you, son.
5: Don't get carried away, Father. Remember, this is the boy who came over to stare at his sister's breasts.
1: Yeah, but look here. This is a scholarly medical journal. And praise the Lord, son, you're actually reading it.
6: Yeah, every single word, apart from the ones with these funny shapes.
5: We call them letters.
6: Yeah, I shy away from those. It smells like the baby's had an epiphany, too. A great big one. Throw him over here. I'll change him.
7: No, Cora. Don't throw the baby.
5: Ezekiel.
1: Ezekiel.
6: Gesundheit.
7: I would have knocked, but there's no door.
6: Sorry.
7: But I don't need to knock because I live here, don't I, Ann?
5: Where the hell have you been?
7: You got my message, didn't you, Cora?
5: Message?
7: You mean the apprentice didn't bring it over?
5: No.
7: Drat. He was having some trouble with his horse, but he assured me...
5: Where have you been?
7: It's been a madhouse that waits and measures. We were ordered to measure everything in sight, teams of us, day and night. And then re-measuring. It's our persnickety chairman. He's never satisfied with the length of things. Constantly demanding new measurements. And that's the long and the short of it. Get it, the long and the short of it. Long and long. Is there dinner then, my dearest?
5: Why don't you ask the servant to make you dinner?
1: Joshua, perhaps we should be running along. Leave these two newlyweds to themselves.
6: Oh, gee, just when she's about to tear his head off.
1: You got some reading to do anyway.
6: Oh, no, look, this page has got a smudge on it.
1: That's called an E, son.
7: Now, Cora, by your furrowed brow and by your face twisted into that vinegary snarl, I take it you're angry about something.
5: Angry? And frightened. Well, I thought you'd met your doom or found someone else.
7: And that actually mattered to you?
5: God help me. I miss you, Ezekiel.
7: What?
5: Yes. In a strange way. It's true.
7: Oh, heaven bless me. This is but an answer to my fervent prayers. I suddenly feel like John Davies. who, seeking the Northwest Passage, clarified much of the Arctic geography north of Labrador and discovered the Falkland Islands. But unlike Davies, who died in the East Indies fighting Japanese pirates, I'm finding new life in the welcoming declaration of my beloved.
5: Good analogy, husband.
7: Will you kiss me hello, then?
5: No, I'm still too weak from childbirth.
7: Oh, how about a smile?
5: How about a servant?
3: Well, now evening's approaching and it's getting cold and our whole picnic is ruined.
8: And you still haven't given me your answer vis-a-vis marriage.
3: And you still haven't tried to vis-a-vis ravage me.
8: Don't you understand that my restraint is because of my respect for your honor?
3: And don't you understand that sweets needs be tasted ere they're purchased?
8: Where on earth did you hear that?
3: I made it up.
8: Oh, for pity's sake, it's highly irregular for a woman to behave in this forward manner. You're acting like a man.
3: And you're acting like a child. The world's not like it was in 1730 or 1740, you straight-laced British strawberry fool.
8: What does that mean?
3: I don't know. I made that up, too.
8: Well, it's just all cockeyed.
3: Anyhow, I'm leaving. I've got a very important secret rebel insurgent meeting at the livery stable.
8: I didn't hear that.
3: Yeah, who cares if you heard it? You won't do anything about it. You're just a typically English, lily-livered, pussy-footed, priggish prat.
8: You can't talk to a British officer like that. It's a criminal offence. The punishment for which is
9: 10 years hard labour, sir.
8: Yes, thank you, McGurk. 10 years hard... What? Where's your voice coming from, McGurk?
9: Over here. Behind this rock. I'm spying.
8: But you're supposed to spy on the enemy.
9: Oh, couldn't find no enemy, sir, so I'm practicing on you, sir.
8: Show yourself, Sergeant, now. Sergeant?
9: Yes, sir?
8: Why are you dressed as an elk?
9: Camouflage, sir, for spying purposes. Do you like it?
8: Where did you get it?
9: Oh, made it myself. Had some spare time, figured, hey, I'll stitch me up an elk suit, as you do. Whittle the horns out of soap, lifelike, isn't it?
8: You've been bored to tears, haven't you, Sergeant?
9: As bored as the corpse at a funeral, sir.
8: Were you listening to everything passing between this young lady and myself?
9: Oh, I didn't hear any offers of marriage or requests for premarital horseplay. That's what you're suggesting, no.
3: I've no time for this brainless British babble. I've got a revolution to spearhead. Don't let the Indians see you in that outfit, Sergeant. They boil elk, you know.
9: She's a pistol, that one, eh? Yeah? I can see why you want to tame that Mustang.
8: Oh, I'm not prepared to talk to a man dressed as an elk. Move away. You could get us both shot.
9: Isn't this a clever cosy, though, eh? A great military subterfuge. Kind of like the Trojan moose.
8: Well, that was a horse.
9: No, no, not that big clumsy wooden thing. I don't mean that. I mean the less well-known moose, which didn't fool the Greeks and is only briefly mentioned in Homer.
8: Oh, do be quiet. I don't want to hear all your ludicrous insubordinate prattle about wooden mooses and what have you, so just leave me alone.
9: Very well.
8: I've just had it up to here.
9: Oh, right. Permission to remove my head, sir.
8: I wish you would.
9: Thank you, sir.
8: Yes, it's not a great improvement, is it, sir?
9: A bit cooler, though, sir. Oh, is that some Beaujolais?
8: Just dregs from our aborted picnic.
9: Do you mind if I...
8: Help yourself.
9: You're a gent.
8: This is the strangest command. Being sent here to the colonies to fight people with whom I have no quarrel. Living in the house of the enemy and then falling madly in love with this Hellcat daughter who's begging me to deflower her.
9: Ain't ours to reason why, sir. Bree, sir?
8: I'm fine. Should I have done the deed, then, as she persisted?
9: Are you serious, sir?
8: Oh, why am I seeking the counsel of a vulgar rushed about brigand like you? Avast, you'd say. Rip off our bodice and storm our petticoats.
9: Oh, I'd never say avast, sir. That's pirate talk, cracker, sir.
8: No.
9: Women, eh? Do you want to know what I would do in a situation like this?
8: As pertains to Mary?
9: It pretty much pertains to all of them, sir. But it's got to be done with the utmost... Finesse.
8: Finesse. Right. Right. I get you.
9: I'd appear in the dead of night dressed in this elk outfit. I'd do a rude mating dance outside her window, bellowing guttural noises and pawing at the turf. Then I'd void myself to mark my territory. Then I'd swing through her window, preferably an open one. On a vine, then I'd blindfold her and shackle her arms to the bed frame. Then I'd pour a warm vanilla sauce over her. Then... And only then, I turn loose the cats.
8: Good heavens.
9: Yeah, you can use a chocolate sauce at a pinch, but basically that's it, yeah.
8: When you say cats, do you mean wild cats?
9: No, sir, domestic cats. I said finesse. Weren't you listening?
8: Right. And if I did this, that would persuade her to marry me.
9: No, I was just telling you what I'd do in this situation.

0: We have to go. What's that? No. Oh, it's a customer.
1: Hello, Samuel.
0: Elizabeth, you shouldn't be here. What do you want?
1: To reiterate my offer.
0: Thinking it over.
1: Look at this merchandise. Rotting, dust-covered weevils in the rice, stale biscuits. I must be out of my mind.
0: Now, I take offense at your calling my biscuits stale. Oliphant's doesn't sell stale biscuits. They're merely extra firm.
1: Agnes wants me to pull this offer off the table, you know.
0: Oh, so Agnes wears the pants in your house, does she?
1: We take turns.
0: Well, I'll bring you my answer in good time.
1: Time's a-wasting, Samuel.
0: Yes, it is, and I'm sure you're very busy, and you'll want to be on your way, so...
1: What are the children? How are they faring?
0: Oh, you mean these past 20 years? Or these past few days?
1: I want to see them, Samuel. I want them to see me. I want Joshua and Mary and Cora to know who I am and why I stayed out of their life for so long. But I know I don't have the right to just barge into your life, so I'll wait for your permission.
0: Oh, mercy me, it's another customer. You see what I mean? This place is a gold mine.
2: Hello, Father. I'm out of bed, here to pick up some groceries.
0: Gracious. Cora, you hardly ever come to the shop these days. What an entirely delightful surprise.
2: Ezekiel's minding the baby. He took the day off from his very busy measuring duties.
0: Well, that's nice.
2: And look! You're always complaining the shop's empty, but here you have a customer.
0: Oh, yeah, it's a beehive in here today, only this lady's just leaving, aren't you, lady?
1: Yes.
2: Aren't you going to introduce us, Father?
0: Yeah, certainly I am. This is Mrs.,
1: Stale Biscuit.
0: Right, Mrs. Stale Biscuit from,
1: Ecuador.
2: Oh, nice to meet you, Mrs. Stale Biscuit. Are you visiting Baltimore?
1: Yes, just passing through on my way to...
0: Her farm in...
1: Western...
0: France.
1: I'm here to see the famous...
0: Baltimore...
1: Bird Sanctuary and...
0: Cheese Castle.
2: Oh, Cheese Castle!
0: Yeah, just opened.
2: So, Mrs. Stale Biscuit, are you a friend of my father's?
0: No.
1: Yes.
0: No.
2: Oh, are you sure you've never been to Baltimore before? You look very familiar.
0: What sort of groceries did you come in for, Cora?
2: It's in the way you move and speak. You remind me of someone.
0: Yeah, everyone reminds somebody of someone.
1: Perhaps a schoolteacher.
0: Right.
2: It'll come to me.
0: What are we giving away, free puppies or something?
2: It's an elk!
1: Oh, shoot it, it looks mad!
3: Hold your fire, I'm human.
0: Don't exaggerate.
3: No, it's me, McGurk. See?
0: Oh, yeah, we were confused by the musk, which is very much like your own.
3: Hello. What have we here? An interesting configuration of people.
0: No, it isn't, McGurk. It's not interesting at all.
3: Oh, all right, I see. Gotcha. Clam it up.
1: I'll be leaving now, Samuel. I'm late for my...
0: thing.
1: Exactly. Nice meeting you, Cora.
2: I know. You look like Mary.
1: No, I don't. Oh, who's Mary?
2: My tomboy sister.
1: Really? Well, good Lord, is that the time? I'm actually late for my thing now. Got a mosey. Yeah. Bye-bye.
2: Don't you see the resemblance, Father? It was uncanny. Mrs. Stale Biscuit.
0: Well, you know, it's nice to see you up on your feet, dear, but I think that...
2: Mrs. Stale Biscuit.
0: Yeah, funny name. We're not likely to see her again, are we? And now I'm closing the shop for the evening. It's too busy. I'm exhausted. I'm out of everything. So no groceries tonight.
2: But Father,
0: and you got to get home to your good husband and your good house and good goodbye.
2: Good.
0: Think she suspected anything?
3: Nah. There's nothing untoward about your behavior. You should get into espionage, yeah? Fine piece of fakery, and I wouldn't think she noticed the twitching.
0: What a trying day.
3: Oh, you think you had a trying day? My day was no stroll through the woods. Oh, actually, that was exactly what it was, yeah. But hey, have I got news for you.
0: Oh, what fresh hell.
3: Grimshaw proposed marriage to Mary.
0: Egad.
3: She countered with an offer of a quick shag.
0: Zounds.
3: Yeah, and zounds.
0: Yikes.
3: That's better. Oh, when I saw Master Joshua bandaging up a bear that didn't seem particularly sick.
0: Oh, well, it's nice that he's pursuing a profession, but let's face it. How many rich bear doctors do you know?
3: Yeah, true. But be fair, it's a wide open market. Mm. Yeah.
0: Strange times we're living in, huh, Roy?
3: Oh, I know, and off in the distance comes the thunder of musketry, getting closer every day.
0: See, this is why I want to head south.
3: Perhaps something good will come of all this nonsense. Hey, who knows? If I live through it, I may stay on here in the colonies.
0: Yeah, but not here, not in my home.
3: No. Okay. Probably desert and join your militia. Wear your colors. What are your colors, Sam?
0: I think they're lemon or peach. I'm not sure.
3: Yeah. Then, after the smoke clears, you lot might have yourselves a decent little country. What some might call a democracy. with an unambiguous constitution, a land where every man and woman, regardless of race or colour, has the right to vote and have their vote counted. At least once.
0: That would be nice, Roy.
3: I have a dream, Sam. I see a land of unlimited opportunity. A happy land where trusting homeowners leave their front doors unlocked. A land of rich, unfussy widows.
0: I'm Roy.
3: Who like to shower old soldiers with largesse and rumpy pumpy.
0: See, Roy, no, I don't think that...
3: Sam, please, don't tread on my dreams.
4: Revolting People featured Jay Tarz as Samuel, Andy Hamilton as Sergeant McGurk, Jan Ravens as Mary, and James Fleet as Captain Brimshaw. Ezekiel was played by Hugh Dennis, Cora by Penelope Nice, Joshua by Tony Maudsley, and Elizabeth by Susie Blake. Revolting People was written by Jay Tarz and Andy Hamilton, and produced by Paul Mayhew Archer.

0: hear anything, Ezekiel?
1: Is it my turn again?
0: You're closest.
1: I am, dearest one. But only because I'm sleeping here in this hard chair, while you're in the bed, as usual.
0: That's only because I don't want to keep you awake with my restless thrashing, beloved.
1: I wouldn't mind a little thrashing.
0: The baby, Ezekiel.
1: Yes, my precious. You know I can't help feeling something important's missing from our marriage.
0: I agree. And do you know what that is?
1: I've got a pretty good idea.
0: Why will you not share it with me?
1: I've attempted to share it with you on many occasions, sweetness. Only to be rebuffed.
0: Why not remove it from your pocket and let me see it?
1: You flatter me, my dear.
0: Are we talking about the same thing?
1: Probably not.
0: I'm talking about your wages, which you don't seem to have brought home for a considerable time now.
1: Yes. Well, that's because... Look, the truth is... What I'm trying to tell you is that... That baby really does need changing. And I'm on my way.
2: You know how much dogs love fresh meat? 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
3: You know, cats have minds of their own. 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
1: Absolute Power by Mark Taverner, starring Stephen Fry and John Byrne.

0: Clive, I gave you this little task because I thought it was simple, uncomplicated and undemanding. Everything about it seemed to say, Clive.
1: Yes, well, what's the problem?
0: Not even Clive, I said to myself, could make a pig's ear of this. How sadly I underestimated your powers. How carelessly I must have skimmed your CV. With what abandon I overlooked the admission that you were the pig's ear-making champion of Southeast England 6 years running.
1: I can explain.
0: No, no, Clive, you can't. Pig's ears, yes. Dog's breakfast, certainly, madam. Landing face first in the poo, it'll be a pleasure. But explain, no. No, explaining is not on your agenda. It's not part of the deoxyribonucleic cock-up that is Clive. Clive, what did I ask you to do?
1: You asked me to come into your office.
0: And I thought you did that rather well. It was a promising start.
1: You introduced me to a chap. You said, this gentleman is the European Commissioner for Luxembourg. He is an extremely distinguished diplomat. He has an evening to spare before a summit meeting tomorrow, and he wishes to see the real London.
0: That's what I said.
1: And then you took me outside and said, look, I take it by real London, he means proles. Proles are more your territory than mine. Take him out for the evening and show him some proles. So I did. I was only doing what you told me.
0: I didn't tell you to take him to bingo at the Plasto Victoria.
1: He loved the bingo. He had a great time at the bingo.
0: All right, we will pass lightly over the bingo. What happened next?
1: Well, I may have made an error of judgment. I took him on a pub crawl of Canning Town. Well, you said to show him real London, show him it's not all Covent Garden and Shaftesbury Avenue. He loved it. Well, to start with, everything went fine till we decided we'd have a quick one in the British flag and fascist up the pole in a balloon.
2: Ah, morning, Charles. Morning, young thing. Have you seen the papers, Charles?
0: I have that joy to come.
2: Then listen to this.
0: Martin, I'm in the middle of remonstrating with young Clive.
2: No, listen. A senior European diplomat was arrested last night following a disturbance at an East End pub. Monsieur Jacques Robillard angered regulars at the British flag when he seized the microphone during their Tuesday karaoke night and insisted on singing, I'm in love with rude lubas. Now, where's the Sun?
0: Martin, I'm busy.
2: No, they actually print the words. Listen. Lubbers, when I think of you, I blubbers. Whilst I don't mean to be crude, to erase my love for rude would need a lot of rubbers. The performance angered locals and fighting started. When challenged by police, the diplomat declared, clickety-clit, I'm going to be sick. Isn't that the chap that you introduced me to yesterday?
0: Yes, it was.
2: You asked if I felt like taking him to Walthamstow Dogs. I said I'd love to, but I was up to my neck in watching television.
0: Yes. And I entrusted him to the tender mercies of young Clive.
2: Oh, I see. Oh, dear. Well, accidents happen.
0: Martin, this is a gross neglect of professional duty.
2: Yes, on one level, I suppose so, but I can't help feeling that getting Brussels bureaucrats arrested is an act of public service, really.
0: Clive deserves a severe reprimand.
2: Or possibly a performance bonus.
0: Clive, I wish to talk to the senior partner. I have not forgotten this incident. I'm merely trying to decide between thumbscrew and rack.
1: Okay, then. What shall I work on next?
0: Oh, good grief. I shudder to think. Go and practice elementary coffee making.
2: I'll find you a bit of work. There must be something in my pending tray.
0: You know, they ought to include your pending tray in the Grand National. And as they cross the Melling Road, they're coming to Martin's pending tray. When was the last time you went through this monument to human idleness?
2: Yeah, I'm sure it was this year. Now, this is rather interesting. I almost did something about this myself. The Association of British Estate Agents. They want an image relaunch. They want people to love them. Have a go at that. It'll keep you busy.
1: Right.
0: All ideas to me. Nothing goes to the client until I've seen it. Understood?
1: No, yeah. No, of course not. And may I say...
0: Cut!
1: Right.
0: Martin, you really shouldn't interfere when I'm trying to discipline the junior staff.
2: Oh, all right, Charles. It's not really that serious, is it? Anyway, we're only doing Downing Street a favour. Damn it, we're supposed to be spending our lives dealing at the highest levels of politics and industry. We're not London tourist guides.
0: Well, no, there is that, I suppose.
2: It was entirely appropriate of you to assign the most junior member of the organisation to the task and hope for the best.
0: Yes, a triumph of hope over experience in Clive's case.
2: So, what's on the agenda today?
0: The pending tray, possibly?
1: Sorry to bother you, but there's somebody here to see you. He says he hasn't got an appointment.
0: Who is it and how much money has he got?
1: Well, shall I show him in or are you too busy?
0: Well, Martin could see him.
2: Oh, no, I'm snowed under, Charles.
0: Oh, very well.
1: Would you come this way?
0: Thank you, Clive. Go and practice the right way to sit on a chair, why don't you?
3: Jeremy Lewis, I represent men.
0: What, all of them?
3: Well, yes.
2: Well, that's odd. Last time I looked, I think I qualified, and I don't think I paid a subscription.
3: I represent the first pressure group of its kind set up to promote the interests of men. Mr. Prentice, don't you think this is a very difficult time to be a man?
0: No. What do you think, Martin?
2: Are you asking Prentice McCabe to act on behalf

0: A very difficult time to be a man.
1: No. What do you think, Martin?
2: Are you asking Prentice McCabe to act on behalf of an entire gender?
0: Yes.
1: Ah. Martin, may I have a word? Would you, excuse us? Martin, when a potential new client comes to this office, you do not stand behind him with a sign saying, loony warning.
0: Well... He is.
1: Well, we don't know that yet.
2: I'll bet you anything you like, he'll talk at you for 2 hours and you'll sit there thinking loony.
1: We'll sit there?
2: No, we won't. I'm going to my club.
1: You're doing no such thing.
2: I'm going to work in the smoking room of my club. You may join me, and I'm prepared to guarantee it won't be for at least 2 hours. Lunch and an Armagnac if he's not a loony. Clive, get a removal and send my pending tray round to the club.
3: Right away.
2: One hour, 59 minutes, and Charles, do sit down, old chap. You must be exhausted.
1: Indeed, I am. With the sheer mental effort of deciding where you're taking me to lunch.
2: You mean he wasn't mad?
1: By no means. He spoke, admittedly, at some length, but by the end I thought, there really is a problem. A problem to which the skills of Prentice McCabe are particularly suited.
2: So what does this chap actually want?
1: Well, ultimately, he wants a ministry for men.
2: Oh, for pity's sake. I knew it the minute I saw him. A loony, a saddo, and a weedy, weedy wimp. Ministry for men.
1: Well, why not? There's a ministry for women.
2: I knew it as soon as I clapped eyes on him. My name is Jeremy, he says. Now, why didn't that surprise me? I bet he was the kind of chap who never showed up for rugby.
1: What?
2: Well, you know the type. Every school had one. The rest of us up to our necks in mud, and Jeremy can't play because he's got a barouca. But his classmates used to call him Wimpy Jeremy, the barouca kid.
4: Your claret, monsieur.
2: Oh, splendid. Thank you, Maurice.
4: Maurice, monsieur.
1: Maurice, one man may have the sheen of a gleaming star, whilst the lean and the mean must clean the bar. Go and clean the bar, Maurice.
4: Oui, monsieur.
1: Anyway... You will concede that there is a problem. In a way, it's exactly what you've been saying. You don't hear pressure groups and activists banging on about men's rights. It's not done.
2: Well, I should think not.
1: So, how do you present a pressure group for men? How do you give men an image relaunch? It's a conundrum, and it's a challenge for Prentice McCabe.
2: Oh, I suppose so. Frankly, I'd rather be doing an image relaunch for the Rookers.
0: I first began to think seriously about men and who we are... when my wife left me.
2: Did she? That's difficult to believe.
0: She said I was doing her head in.
2: Remarkable. I'd have thought the source of her discomfort was a bit lower.
1: Martin! you must forgive my colleague. He has trouble with his aggressive impulses.
2: I don't have trouble with my aggressive impulses. I like my aggressive impulses.
1: Do, please, go on, Jeremy.
0: Well, I tried. I really tried to be caring and in touch with my emotions and... sensitive.
2: Oh, hell's bells.
1: Martin, you are being particularly Neanderthal.
2: It is not Neanderthal. It's good plain common sense. For pity's sake, Charles, what kind of idiot hears a woman say she wants a man to be caring, emotional and sensitive and believes it? Have you ever met a woman who really, honestly wanted a man to be anything other than a bloke? You know, I used to have a T-shirt that said, women preferred beer guts.
1: Put that away, Martin. This is not a football match.
2: You're really making my point. Now, I grant you this is an exaggeration, but even so, the poor woman wanted a bloke, and what she got was Jeremy.
3: Mr. Prentice, can I show you something?
1: It's not your stomach, is it?
3: No, listen. My name is Arthur. I'm an estate agent. You know, estate agents have feelings too.
1: Not now, Clive.
2: Oh, gee, spit it out, man.
5: The thing is, there's a problem.
1: Oh, good.
5: It isn't good, Charles.
1: It is good if it means more work for Prentice McCabe.
5: It means that's all right. Look, basically, the latest exam results are about to come out. You know, GCSEs.
2: Oh, bad, are they? Divide education by lack of investment and express your answer as a fraction of an election promise.
5: Well, they're not actually bad, but there is a particular interpretation which could be put on them and which would be unhelpful.
1: And so you want Prentice McCabe to doctor the story, suggest the people who compile the statistics have ruined their brains by centuries of inbreeding, confuse the issue, dispute the facts, filth, mayhem and malicious misrepresentation.
5: Exactly.
2: So what exactly is this misrepresentation you're so anxious to avoid?
5: Basically, girls have done much better than boys. Frankly, Charles, we just can't have any

0: More of these headlines. Are English boys the thickest creatures on the planet? I want it dealt with.
1: Morning, Clive. Good grief, what happened to you?
2: I had a slight disagreement with my fiancée.
1: Oh, dear.
2: I've just spent the night on a park bench in Hoxton.
1: My dear chap, why didn't you give me a ring?
2: I did. There was no answer.
1: Oh, yes. Somebody did ring. I got all the way to the phone, and I suddenly realised I couldn't be arsed. Oh, dear. Park bench in Hoxton. Very fashionable area, Hoxton, of course.
2: There's nothing fashionable about where I slept.
1: Oh, I don't know. In today's property market, a park bench in Hoxton, probably about £500,000. Ah, Charles.
3: Oh, good Lord, does nothing happen in this office until I arrive? Estate agents beckon, young Clive. They're not paying us for idle chitter-chatter.
2: Yes, Charles.
3: I assume you're not expecting to meet any important clients this morning. You look a shambles.
2: Oh, sorry, I had a bad night.
3: Your night is not the concern of this office. This is a place of work. In matters sartorial, you follow the example set by me. On no account, follow the example set by Martin. Martin, as he may possibly have told you, has a first-class mind that apparently entitles him to look like a fourth-class tramp.
2: It won't happen again, and may I say...
1: Cut.
2: Right.
1: Bit harsh, Charles.
3: You know, I come in the morning, I look at him, I look at you, and I feel like opening the window and shouting, I'm not mad, I am the warden.
1: Charles. I'm pretty quick on the uptake about these things. You're not at your happiest.
3: I was here until 10 o'clock last night for the benefit of the wretched Jeremy. How the hell do you do an image relaunch of half the population of the country?
1: Oh, Project Men, yes. You said you wanted a challenge.
3: And I've got one.
1: No ideas.
3: Well, how does this grab you? Stand by your man.
1: And a picture of a man. Well, it has a certain simplicity, Charles. It simply doesn't say anything at all.
3: But wait. Now, this one.
1: Clothes stand by your man, and a picture of a clothes stand.
3: You see, today's man does the ironing. It's subliminal.
1: Yes. I knew there was a word I was groping for.
3: And this one?
1: Cake stand by your man.
3: Yes. Today's man does the cooking.
1: It's subliminal.
3: Exactly. And this one?
1: Book stand by your man.
3: Yes, today's man reads a story to the children. Now, I've done an entire set.
1: Yes, I think I've got the picture, actually, Charles.
3: So, what do you think?
1: Well, how can I put this? It's rubbish. And you were here till 10 o'clock drawing pieces of hat stand. Oh, dear, 10 o'clock. Wash stand by your man and a picture of fairy liquid. What a striver you are, Charles. How strive-worthy of you.
3: Oh, well, of course, you have something so much better to suggest.
1: I have not. I never wanted us to take this commission in the first place. I wanted to stick to good old politics. Prentice McCabe, our porkies are the best. You've landed with this one, old chap.
3: Well, the only other one I've got is this. Men. They're useless in school. They're useless in bed. They're thick round the stomach and thicker in the head. There's nothing more phony than testosterone.
1: Well, I score that rather more highly for pizzazz. If I were going to cavil, it does slightly say the exact opposite of what it's supposed to be saying.
3: Yes, it does. Yes, it does.
1: Charles, you're getting that wheeze look.
3: The reverse message wheeze.
1: What?
3: The reverse message wheeze followed by the backlash effect.
1: You wouldn't like to canter through this a bit slowly, would you?
3: We'll give men such a slagging, such a monumental wellying that people will stop in their tracks and say, hold on, they're not so bad as all that. Women will write to newspapers saying, my husband's a man, well, more or less, and he's nothing like as awful as this campaign is suggesting.
1: Well, it's a high-risk strategy, Charles.
3: And why is Prentice McCabe number one?
1: Well, we've taken some pretty big risks in our time.
3: Precisely. Now let's get rid of this detritus. I want an all-media campaign. Do you think it would help to put Jeremy on television?
1: Oh, I don't think he's up to a reverse message. I think people would look at him and say, no, I was right the first time, he's a prat.
3: Possibly. All right, we'll start with a poster campaign. Men, they're crap.
4: Charles, you've done the exact opposite of what I asked.
3: Trust me, Archie.
4: But I have just driven past a poster saying, boys, wise up, you boneheaded bozos.
3: And what did you think?
4: Well, it's ridiculous. I mean, our figures don't say that every boy in the country is a boneheaded bozo.
3: Thank you, Archie. You have just grasped the strategy.
4: No, I haven't actually, Charles, and neither has the PM. He's been up half the night. The boy in that poster looks exactly like Ewan. He was very upset.
3: Have I ever let you down?
4: Well, I suppose not.
3: Your affairs are in the hands of a master strategist.
4: Yes, yes, I suppose so. There's an awful lot of anti-men propaganda in the papers of late, isn't there?
3: Is there? I couldn't really say. I hadn't noticed.
4: My wife keeps quoting the Daily Mail at me.
3: Well, no wonder you're looking so peaky.
4: She keeps quoting it with warm approval. Charles, we're not just business partners, are we?
3: In what sense?
4: We've worked a few dodges, been in some tight spots. We've been through a lot together. After all this time, you could say we're friends.
3: Yes, I could say it. How much are we talking?
4: Charles, I don't have much of a life.
3: Good heavens, is that the time?
4: I get pushed around by Downing Street. If anything goes right, his Lord and Master takes the credit. If anything goes wrong, he tries blaming Stephen Byers. And if that doesn't work, he blames me. I get home hardly ever before midnight, and what do I get?
3: Keep it clean.
4: Oh, no, there's none of that. There's been none of that for some time, actually. It's a lonely life, being a Downing Street spin doctor.
3: Well, look, speaking as a friend...
4: Yes?
3: Grow up, belt up, and shut up.
4: Well, it's easy for you, isn't it? You're everything I'm not.
3: That's the nicest thing anybody's ever said to me. My dear Martin, of course it's been a success. There's been a fourfold increase in applications to join Jeremy's men's pressure group.
5: Well, I suppose I'm pleased to hear it. You don't think the phrase Jeremy's men's pressure group is a bit cumbersome, do you?
3: Well, not only do I think so, the client thinks so. That's the next part of the commission, to think of a name. Short, snappy, to the point.
5: Oh, what have you got so far? Balls, the British Association of Lovable Lads.
3: Just a first effort, Martin.
5: Wear the trousers, make a difference, join Balls.
3: It was my first attempt.
5: And I take it this is your second, Glands Penis, the General Association for the Support of the Priapically Endowed in Society. Title acronymically challenged, don't you think?
3: I admit I'm not quite there yet.
5: You're not actually at the starting line yet, are you?
3: Oh, and you, I suppose, will come up with a perfect name in two shakes of a lamb's naughty bits.
5: Well, a glass of claret, a civilized cigar, and I will undertake to solve your problem for you. You know, it's remarkable, isn't it, how claret clarifies the mind. I remember when I was doing my philosophy finals.
3: Oh, these little things are sent to triers, and the little things are called Martin.
5: I had opted to do a Latin paper, just a bit of extra exercise for the mind. It was the last exam, didn't really matter very much. Can I borrow your pen?
3: Yes.
5: Anyway, I went out and had seven glasses of claret, and I got in the exam room, and the chap says, turn over the paper. It said, unseen translation. I was so off my face, I could see two of them.
3: Yes, and I got a dazzling first.
5: And I got a dazzling first. Remarkable, really. There.
3: Of course, it's only my first effort.
5: Menace?
3: What?
5: Menace. Well, it's a pressure group. It exists to harry and push and influence opinion formers, so it's a menace. His members are men, and men are ace. Menace. What do you think?
3: Damn! God!
5: Well, all right. Don't use it if you don't want to. I quite like Glan's penis.
6: Charles, there's somebody to see you. He says it's urgent.
3: A client?
6: He says his name is Archie.
4: Archie?
3: What?
4: Archie never comes to this office.
3: Clive, this isn't another of your cock-ups, is it? Archie hasn't been to this office in all the years we've worked with him. As far as he's concerned, Prentice McCabe doesn't officially exist.
6: He seems rather upset, actually.
3: All right, well, we'd better have him in.
6: Okay, and when you've got a minute, can I show you my latest idea for the estate agents? It's based on your reverse message strategy.
3: Why don't estate agents just... Yes, well, you certainly seem to have grasped the principle. Archie, do come in.
4: Charles.
3: The government has fallen.
4: Charles.
3: John Prescott has nutted the Pope.
4: Charles. My wife has left me.
3: Oh, is that all?
5: Have a glass of claret.
3: Become a member of Menace.
4: Oh, God.
3: There's nothing like male friendship, is there?
5: We were there when he needed us.
3: Of course we were. What are chaps for?
5: Charles, you didn't actually let him bed down in the office, did you?
3: Don't be ridiculous. As soon as he stopped his ridiculous blubbering, I told him to belt up and find a hotel. I didn't splash out on offices in Mayfair in order to have them knee-deep in Archie as well. You could always put him up in your place.
5: Well, I nearly did. But then I didn't. Still,
1: we were there. That's what matters.
3: Exactly. And, I mean, one doesn't wish to be unfeeling, but Prentice McCabe has come out of it rather well.
1: You got him to join Menace.
3: I did rather better than that, even. I told him not to get mad, but to get even.
1: In what sense?
3: Well, a man who has just been thrown out by his wife is remarkably amenable to the idea of a minister for men.
1: You actually sold that piece of nonsense to the government?
3: I sold it to Archie, certainly. It goes to the PM in the morning.
1: Charles!
3: Oh, Jeremy, do join us.
1: Charles, applications to become a member of Menace, they're going through the roof.
3: Yes, yes, of course they are.
1: No, the amazing thing is, we're getting applications from women. You know, I really object to all these attacks on men. My husband isn't that bad. It's just like you say.
3: Yes, yes,
1: and, and Downing Street is considering a minister. Ministry for men, and it's all down to you.
3: Yes, yes, yes.
1: How can I thank you?
3: Yeah, well, you can write me an extremely large check.
5: The Minister for Men, speaking in the Commons yesterday, won loud approval from MPs, blah, blah, blah.
3: And all should be well, and all should be well, and all manner of things should be well.
6: Charles, an email's just come from Archie.
3: Yeah, what does he need? A toothbrush, a tickly kiss and a goodnight cuddle?
6: Well, it says, Charles, a word, and the word is catastrophe.
5: And all shall be well?
3: No, it's probably nothing.
5: Oh, dear, and all manner of things shall be well, well, well.
3: Yeah, but, Martin, I have told you before about this habit of enjoying disaster. Not that it is a disaster, probably nothing.
4: It's a disaster.
3: Nonsense, nonsense. I'm sure whatever it is, it's all in a day's work for Prentice McCabe. Now, what's the problem?
4: The Minister for Men.
3: But one of my finer creations, I like to think. What about the Minister for Men?
4: He's moved in with my wife, the bastard.
3: Ah, that's the one you're still married to?
4: Well, of course we're still married. I was hoping we were on the brink of giving it another go, making a fresh start. We had a serious talk. I promised faithfully that I was going to stop being a feeble, wimpy yes-man, and I wasn't going to be miserable all the time.
3: You politicians just love making promises, don't you?
4: Now I'm the most miserable I've ever been in my life.
3: Archie!
4: Yes, yes, I know. No embarrassing displays of emotion. You're quite right. Anyway, she won't find me a pathetic wimp this time.
3: The important thing is to keep this out of the papers.
4: Au contraire.
3: What?
4: I've been doing French evening classes as an antidote to loneliness.
3: If you try that accent in Paris, you'll find whole new vistas of solitude opening up.
4: Never mind my French evening classes. They're not germane.
3: No, quite.
4: The point is that I'm going to see that swine on every newsstand in Britain. I'm going to give him such a shafting, it'll break the world shafting record. I'm going to carry on right up his khyber. I'm going to bring his grey hairs in sorrow to the front of the Daily Mail.
3: Ah, monsieur, quelle finesse.
4: What?
3: No, forget it. Son of a gun.
4: What?
3: Archie, you and I are both loyal servants of this government. Its interests are our interests.
4: Up to a point.
3: No, not up to a point.
4: We are talking love, marriage, things that are more important than spin headlines and the government's wretched image.
3: You and me, those are the most important things on earth. The question is this. If the newly appointed Minister for Men is caught in grotesque flagrante all over the tabloids, would that be helpful?
4: I don't care.
3: Yes, you do. Ask yourself this. Do you like working at Downing Street or do you not?
4: No chance. I'll tell you what the question is here. Am I a useless, subservient, ineffectual wimp? Or am I a man?
5: You know, I'm not the kind of chap who says I told you so.
3: You are and don't.
5: But I do think this is going to set back the entire concept of a minister for men. The minister for moving in with other people's wives. It's not helpful.
3: Good of you to point that out, Martin. Have you ever considered a career in government media relations?
5: And I didn't wish to add to your troubles in any way, but have you heard the news about Menace?
3: I'm not going to like this, am I?
5: Menace has been wound up.
3: But it's been going down a storm. Subscriptions were rolling in.
5: Yes, unfortunately, Jeremy has been rolling out of almost every pub in London, apparently. He should have been using the subscriptions for campaigns, administration, and so on. Unfortunately, he's been using them to fuel his habit of consuming fuel.
3: Oh, hell. And the papers?
5: Oh, yes, it'll be all over the tabloids tomorrow. I did say...
3: Martin, if I have to hear one more of the things that you did say...
5: I'm sorry, but I did. The papers will be interesting tomorrow, won't they? They'll do wonders for men's image. The chaps are promiscuous, feckless, incompetent and drunk. There's a Jeremy who can't keep out of the pub and a minister who can't keep it in his interest.
3: Yes, yes.
5: Of course, if you'd like the assistance of a first-class mind...
3: I shall not be requiring your assistance. Crisis management is my middle name.
5: Oh, yes, your middle name would be double-barreled, wouldn't it? How very strive-worthy of you.
7: Ah, here you are, Martin. Good morning. Good morning indeed.
5: So, how did you do it? I opened the papers expecting Minister for Bonking Scandal, and there's nothing.
7: I had a meeting with Archie. I put it to him that as far as Downing Street was concerned, the Minister for Men had been his idea.
5: Oh.
7: And if the Minister were publicly discredited, his own career prospects would be far from favourable.
5: Good point.
7: I also asked him whether what is essentially a private and most hurtful humiliation would be altogether pleasant for him if it popped up in the press. He was quick to take my point.
5: Excellent.
7: I then had a meeting with the Minister for Men. Without telling him of Archie's change of heart, I threatened him with immediate exposure. I hinted that there were photographs.
5: Of the grotesque flagrante.
7: And that if he glanced at our best-selling tabloid, it would not be so much a case of the sun shining out of his bottom as...
5: Very good.
7: He was... quick to take my point. He's to resign on health grounds. And no more naughty-nooky nonsense with Mrs. Archie.
5: And Archie himself?
7: Is back where he belongs.
5: And his wife?
7: Was quick to take his point.
5: So, no more Minister for Men.
7: On the contrary. There is to be a new Minister for Men. Claire Short.
5: Masterly. I could hardly have done better myself. What about Jeremy the Menace?
7: Well, Jeremy's story is to appear in tomorrow's edition of The Sun, My Battle with the Bottle, you know, the sort of thing. He's being paid an extremely generous sum of money, almost enough to pay our invoice.
5: And the pressure group?
7: The story will run concurrently with Jeremy's confessions, revealing that a staggering 70% of the membership are Manchester United supporters. That ought to turn public opinion against them, don't you think? The group will be stone dead within a month.
5: Charles, a bravura performance, and you did it without once consulting me.
7: I wavered. I nearly did seek your help, you know. Then I thought, am I a wimp, or am I a man?
5: What a damn silly question.
8: 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The music was by Matthew Scott. The producer was Dawn Ellis.

0: much is that vase?
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10: And now, Freshers, the story of first-year university students. This week, going to the party.
11: Hi, how goes it?
9: Yeah. Hi, Timmy.
11: Hey, that is like really unbelievable door you've got there. That little circular thing's really ingenious. I am in. I am not in. I am in lectures. I am working. I am with a chick.
9: Yes. I haven't really used that last one much yet. But I expect to be completely worn out by the end of term.
11: Oh, right. That's just what I figured. Ingenious. It's just a deeply amusing thing to do.
9: Oh, ciao.
11: No. Ciao means goodbye.
9: Oh, yeah. Mm. Well, I think it's important for us intelligenta to have a sense of humor.
11: Right.
9: I mean, after all, we are the top 2% of the brains in the country.
11: Right. Even here at the University of Pardic Thistle.
9: Oh, yeah. Yeah, I mean, you can't expect us to be sensible all the time.
11: Right.
9: Just because we're brain boxes.
11: So, listen, are you ready for this party or what?
9: No. Because something really oddball has happened, actually.
11: Right.
9: I've been at university now for 8 days, right?
11: Mm-hmm.
9: I worn on my clothes. I put them in the laundry basket, but when I come to look in the chest of drawers... there's no clean ones there.
11: Right. Hey,
9: it's really strange, isn't it? Weird.
11: Yeah.
9: Because at home, They used to transfer from the laundry basket into the drawer. And they'd, you know, they'd be ironed and they'd smell nice. But now they just stay in the laundry basket and smell really awful.
11: Right.
9: I don't understand it.
11: That's strange.
9: I just go as I am then.
11: Right,
9: I'm really looking forward to this party.
11: Have you got a bottle to take with you?
9: Oh, yeah. I'm taking my favourite wine, Thunderbird.
11: Thunderbird white wine. I know it well. Yeah. I'm a little bit of a wine connoisseur myself, by the way. Have you ever tried a red called Concord?
9: Concord? What sort of region is that from, then?
11: Tesco's.
9: Ah.
11: You should try it. I mean, it's pretty interesting red, actually. Not only has it got a screw top, quite often you can get a free Mr. Man glass.
9: Well, I'm almost ready. I'll just change the little thing on my door to out boozing beer again.
11: Right. Don't forget your wine.
9: Oh, yeah, right. Listen, we'll have to talk more about wine because, if I'm honest, I don't know very much about it.
11: Well, I mean, at home, we always have wine every Christmas, so it's always been one of my hobbies.
9: I mean, perhaps you could tell me, Timmy, what's the difference between red wine and white wine?
11: It's quite complicated.
9: Yeah.
11: But it's something to do with the grape and the fermentation process, the region it's grown in, and all that kind of thing.
9: Mm.
11: But an easy way of remembering, I always find, is that white wine doesn't change the color of your sick.
9: Right. All right. Well, thanks, Timmy.
11: That's a pleasure.
9: Okay, let's go.
11: Okay, let's go.
9: Hey, ciao. Ciao. Ciao. All right, let me fill you in. I'd like the program to go out on Radio 4, right?
12: Yeah.
9: Lunchtimes with maybe a tea time repeat.
12: Well, that's what we're looking for, Alan.
9: Mm-hmm.
12: Something that could have the same wide appeal as, say, the Archers.
9: Ah, well, it's not so much the Archers, it's more the Harriet Vett kind of thing.
12: Uh-huh.
9: Well, I'll tell you what, let me play you the tape. Yeah. I mean, it speaks for itself, really.
13: We present Dr. Fitzwilliam, Village Rectologist.
14: Delicious breakfast, Isa. Another piece of fried bread, if you could spare it. Ah, that's the wonderful thing about the Highlands. Fresh air and fresh food. I'd ne'er swab it for a practice in Harley Street.
15: Doctor, I hope I'm not intruding.
14: Ah, Johnny, come in, man.
15: I wonder if you could help me, Doctor. I've been having a wee spot of trouble with my bottom.
14: Well, if it's trouble downstairs and round the back, you're at the right place.
15: Angus the blacksmith was fair impressed with how you cured his behind.
14: Aye, well, it's only what I'm trained for. Aye, sir. Spot more tea, perhaps.
15: So I was wondering, Doctor, perhaps we could nip into your surgery and you could give me a wee examination.
14: Oh, man, I'm having me breakfast here. Just get your bricks doing and on the table.
15: Aye, that's what Angus said. You weren't the man to stand on ceremony.
14: I'll just slip me wee rubber gloves on. Aye, sir, these eggs, delicious. Just nice and soft, how I like them. See the problem, Donny?
15: Yeah.
14: Aye, sir, perhaps a few more toasty soldiers.
15: Oh.
14: Aye, that must be terribly painful.
12: Can you turn the tape off, please? Just turn it off.
14: Aye, I've come across this problem before, only last time it was on a donkey.
12: Turn it off. Turn it off, please, now. Thank you. So, that's the idea, is it?
9: Yeah. Sort of all bottoms great and small, yes.
12: I've got to be honest, it doesn't knock me out.
9: But it's perfect radio. It's not something that would work on television.
12: The doctor's having breakfast and the farmer's splayed across the tablecloth. Of course it wouldn't work on television. It doesn't work on radio.
9: All right. If you don't want it, I'll take it somewhere else.
16: Coming soon to a cinema near you. Bill Forsyth's beautiful tale of the Scottish Highlands. Local rectologist in 3D. You'll believe you're actually there.

0: Yeah, The Sound of Sky. John Williams, Herbie Flowers, Kevin Peake, Tristan Fry and Francis McMann. Probably the most important thing to happen in the 20th century. Joining me this afternoon is the group's founder and acoustic guitarist, John Williams. John, what were your aims when you first got Sky together?
1: Well, what we was trying to do was to get over, well, like, you know, a blend of classical music and rock music combined in such a way that if you're a fan of classical music, you don't like it. But if you're a fan of rock music, you won't like it either.
0: That's essentially a sound that...
1: Yeah, that everyone can hate, basically. Yeah.
0: Is it hard to get a sound that appeals to nobody?
1: Tremendously, yeah. Yeah, very difficult. Yep. You see, if you stray too far and, you know, you make it too rocky, you could easily find, the rock fans quite liking it. But if the balance tips like the other way and you do a purer, straighter classical product, you'll find if you're not careful, suddenly it's quite good.
0: Yeah. Well, that's the sound. What about the look? The distinctive, the outrageous Sky look?
1: Well, again, we wanted to irritate people, so we plumped for a cross between the Cambridge Buskers and Meatloaf. I.e. corduroy trousers, nylon shirts and beer guts.
0: And the video is important, of course.
1: Oh, yeah, very important. You see, it's very hard to make a video that doesn't look a bit good, you know. I mean, we were very aware of that, so when we done the... Prokofiev. When we did his sleigh ride one, we thought the last thing anyone would expect would be the old cliched camera strapped to the back of the toboggan job.
0: So that's what you did?
1: Oh, right, yeah. Yeah, but it didn't quite actually work out. We strapped the camera to the toboggan, set it off down a slope, and, God knows where it is now.
0: And the future?
1: Next, we're going to take the complete works of KC and the Sunshine Band, arrange them classically and take it round to Covent Garden.
0: Yeah.
1: Bugger up their lives like we've done with the rock fans, you know.
0: Thank you. And here it is, KC and the Sunshine Band, the choral finale from Baby Give It Up.

High on Parnassus, in the center of the Greek mainland, is the home of one of the most unusual creatures of the animal kingdom, the Doner Kebab. This cylindrical mammal, 3 feet tall, is especially curious because it has no bones or internal organs. The locals climb high into the mountain, beating the ground with sticks to drive the Doner from its habitat. And as I climb up the mountain with the young boys of the village, the excitement grows as we see telltale signs of the passing herd of Doner. Mangy bits of lettuce, diced onions, and underripe tomatoes. There's the unmistakable sound of adult Doners fleeing the hunters. And there we see the herd. Leaping away on their single central leg, the only inedible part of the animal. The hunter spots the fallen adult and raises his skewer, a thin, pointed steel pole, and kills the stricken beast by skewering it all the way through its middle. The only known way of killing a Doner Kebab. The creature's single leg is removed. Its body is then preserved in a vat of salmonella poison. Ready for export to the only people in the world who consider it a delicacy. The drunken British.

0: I've got to bang you to rights, my son. Now you better start coming Barry Sheen or I'm going to lose my solo with Sunshine.
1: I don't know what you're talking about.
0: Do me a lemon, Hansel. You and your sister done that old woman in and I want to know pork pie.
2: Here, Governor. I'm getting no joy out of Gretel. Still the same old fairy tale, Gov. Keeps blaming it on the woodcutter.
1: It was the woodcutter.
0: All right, Fritz. Let's go over it one more time. You and the girl walking through the woods and you come across a house made of sweeties.
1: Gingerbread, that is so, yeah?
0: Do me a cheese and onion, Schultzy. Leave it on the doorstep with a note for the milkman. You don't get houses built of sweeties.
2: Here, Gov. It wasn't made out of licorice all sorts, was it?
0: Why?
2: Just thinking, it could have been a Barrett's home.
0: Shut up! Right.
2: Shut it.
0: Through the woods. Shut up, George. Through the woods, chocolate house, old lady kidnaps you and locks you in a box.
1: Yeah, and each day she feeds us chicken and pies, so we will get fat and she can eat us.
0: Come on, Hansel, that's got more holes in it than a second-hand Toyota.
2: Yeah, you know. Why she want to eat you anyway?
1: But because she is hungry and starving to death.
2: Yeah, then why the hell don't she eat the napping nuts she's giving you?
1: You think she's a sane woman? She lives in a gingerbread house. She has marshmallow scatter cushions. She's not a well person.
0: Okay, Fritzy. Then along comes the woodcutter, does an axe job on the old deer, does a Houdini. You and your sister hang around, eat the house and turn yourselves in.
1: Oh, so that is the truth.
0: I'll tell you what happened, Adolf. That Valkyrie in there ain't your sister. She's her in bed.
2: Yeah, right, and the old lady, she was your old lady. Her in the kitchen.
0: She twigged that you and Gretel were having Jeff Becks.
2: Yeah, and of course, she was the one that's supplying your leading lady.
0: Yeah, the heroine. She cuts off the smack bottom.
2: Yeah, you and the Fraulein get the monkey on your back, going to frozen Christmas dinner.
0: Next thing you know, she's Dave Clark 5.
2: You find a stash, have a binge, then we pick you up. You're still mezzo-soprano, so you make a load of blocking tackle and you've got a dangerous dick with it.
1: Yeah. All right, you win. I admit it, it's all true.
0: Well, George, that's that one in the bag.
2: Yeah, nice one, Gov. How do you want to end?
0: Well, we can either go for the jokey quip or go for a touch of pathos and end with the sad music. Tell you what, I'm in the mood for the jokey quip.
2: Ah, why do we have to go for the jokey quip?
0: What's wrong with that?
2: It's just... Well, I never get the punchline.
0: Never mind, George. Maybe one day. Maybe one day, my son.

0: Saturday Serials proudly presents the still more further continuing reasonably exciting adventures of Captain Invisible and his trusty sidekick, the See-Through Kid. That's coming up later, but now...
1: Rome, 210 A.D. Taras the Tartar, head of the barbarian hordes, is captured by the Romans, dealing a devastating blow to the morale of his armies. In a feat of unparalleled daring, he and his general, Attica, slaughter 180 of their captors and escape to the hills north of Rome.
2: Ah! At daybreak, we join the rest of the barbarian hordes. But first let us eat. I am ravenous from Roman slaying.
3: Here, Taras. Roast ox and hot potatoes.
2: What? No gravy?
3: Why are you pulling a face?
2: I'm not pulling a face. I hate it when it's all dry.
3: Well, you can eat it, can't you?
2: Just leave me alone, will you? Else I'll save something I might regret.
3: Look, I'm really sorry about the gravy, all right? It's just... I'm a flaming barbarian, I forgot.
2: Well, of course, it's not important to you, is it?
3: And what do you mean?
2: And it's not just me. Ivan says it too.
3: No! Oh, says what?
2: Sometimes you're a bit selfish.
3: Oh, when? Come on, give me an example.
2: All right, then. That feast.
3: What feast?
2: That barbarian feast in Gaul.
3: Oh, no.
2: Where they had gravy.
3: No!
2: You walked off with some other barbarian chiefs. Left me standing there like a prannock. You knew I didn't know anybody.
3: Well, fancy dragging that up again. I've apologised about that, haven't I? Haven't I? How many times have I apologised about that?
2: Oh, apologies make it all right, I suppose.
3: Oh, you make me sick, you do.
2: Just forget it. Look, I'm chief of all the barbarians. Forget it. That's an order. Anything for sweet?
3: Rum barber.
2: Any cream?
3: No.
2: I thought not.
4: Let me through, please. Let me through. I know the boy. Let me speak to him. Give me the megaphone, Sergeant. I'll speak to him. Johnny, can you hear me, Johnny? This is Father O'Flaherty. They've got the building surrounded, Johnny. Now let's be sensible, shall we? Now listen, I know you, Johnny, and you know me. Wait a minute, hang on, Johnny.
5: What's that, Sergeant? What? Right, boy.
4: Billy! I'm sorry for calling you Johnny, Billy. I'm afraid I've come to the wrong siege. My name's Father O'Flaherty, Billy, and you don't know me. But I feel like I know you already. Wait a minute there, Billy, wait.
5: What? All right, right.
4: Lefty! Listen, I understand your friends call you Lefty, and I'm sorry for calling you Billy and Johnny. But I feel like I'm beginning to get to know you, Lefty. Now, what I want you to do is throw out your gun and come out with your hands up. Hang on.
5: Sorry, son, what? Oh, right.
4: Throw out your gun and come out with your hand up. I didn't know about your little disability. I hope you don't take offence, Lefty. I feel like you're basically a good boy, aren't you? And nobody's been hurt so far, and nobody need be. Wait a minute there.
5: What? Oh, right.
4: Hello, Lefty! Obviously, when I said no one's been hurt, I wasn't counting policemen. The 8 policemen and the passers-by and the other people in the bank. But listen to reason, Lefty. So far, all you've done is stolen a car, robbed a bank, and killed 38 people. For heaven's sake, man, come out before you do some real harm.
5: Well, this is no time to be after telling me that. You're making me look a fool, so you are.
4: Hello, Lefty. Now, I know you can't come out because you're being held hostage by Sammy. And it's you, Sammy, I want to talk to. Hello, Sammy, this is me, Father O'Flaherty.
5: What? Oh, right.
4: Sammy, now, just because my name's Father O'Flaherty, I don't want you to go thinking I'm a priest. Because I know you hate priests. They make you want to blow things up. But listen to the sense of what a rabbi is telling you. Just hand your gun over to me, Sammy, and I promise you I will use it to shoot this policeman who's making me look a complete bloody idiot.
6: Yeah.
0: Saturday serials present the even more reasonably exciting, further still continuing additional adventures of Captain Invisible and his trusty sidekick, the See-Through Kid. This week's episode, Planet of the People Who Think It's Really Cool to Wear White Shoes. We join the Captain and the Kid in their secret lair. No, wait. We join the Captain and the Kid in the dining room.
2: I would like to call to order this extraordinary meeting of the Legion of Stupid Heroes. First, let me welcome our new member.